0: able to talk any real business with him almost the whole past week, and...
1: Well, what's the scoop, Mr. Lawyer?
0: Disaster. The whole empire's going to topple.
1: Sheridan Enterprises?
0: Jasper is mortgaged up to the eye teeth, overextended. He's so deep in debt that if things went under, he couldn't even pay his creditors a penny on the dollar.
1: You're trying to tell me that Jasper is broke?
0: Unless he's got piles of money stashed away in Switzerland, Lebanon, the Bahamas, or some secret corner of the world. The only thing he'll leave you is debts. The pity of it is, if he were alive, he'd find a way out of all this mess. He's done it time and again. The man was a financial genius.
2: He's gone, all right. Poor old Jasper. But he looks at peace. He certainly looked like he left you well provided for, Barry, if that's any consolation.
1: Well provided for, perhaps. A consolation? That remains to be seen. Lawyer Barnes insisted that I dine with him that night to discuss business he said, and for a rather special reason, might lighten the dismal occasion. I accepted, for reasons of my own, which were blown right out of my head the moment I met his special reason.
0: Ah, there you are, Barry. Just in time for Mint Julep in honor of my guest.
1: Oh?
0: I'd like you to meet the daughter of an old, old friend of mine in the Deep South, Miss Felicia Alice Breedenhall.
1: Oh, my pleasure, Miss Breedenhall.
3: Let me begin with my whole usual little speech.
1: Oh, is it a stem winder or just short and sweet?
3: Now you're putting me on. All I wanted to say was that no one my size should be saddled with a name as long as Felicia Alice Breedenhall. And since the diminutive for both my first names happens to be Alicia, can we settle for that?
1: By all means. My name happens to be, for example, Barry Norton Stewart Farrington Creecraft Ames. With a hyphen between the last two. But you may call me just plain Barry, Alicia.
3: I'm really sorry. We shouldn't be joking under the circumstances.
1: Oh, it's all right, it's all right. Jasper would have gotten a kick out of you. He lived his life and didn't miss a thing. How many years, Mr. Barnes?
0: Pretty close to 97.
1: Yeah, and he'd had it, too. He wanted to go. Now, don't worry, Alicia. He picked the right moment.
0: Here's your julep. Good stiff one. I imagine you can use it, Barry, after a little talk before noon. You and I are going to have to get together tonight, you know.
1: You know it. That's just what the man ordered.
0: Oh, I didn't think you'd be so eager for our talk.
1: Oh, I wasn't even thinking about our talk. I was talking about the drink and the lady who comes along with it. Alicia, even after just one long, cool swallow, I apologize about the name nonsense. My name is plain old Barry Norton, NMI, as we used to say in the armed services.
3: NMI?
1: No middle initial.
3: Barry's good enough for me anyway.
1: You going to be staying up north long?
3: Oh, that depends.
0: Oh, that's the dinner bell. If we keep Mrs. Grimes waiting one moment, I might lose her. And I have no intention of doing so.
3: Preoccupied ever since we left after dinner.
1: Oh, I'm sorry. I'm sorry, Alicia. I am. Got a lot on my mind. How long is your stay up here going to be?
3: A long, long time, I hope.
1: Ah, now that's just the same thought I had in mind for you.
3: But it may not be too long if I don't get a job before my money runs out.
1: You mean that's the only problem?
3: Oh, you can joke. You don't know what it is to be poor.
1: Oh, you want to bet? You know what my entire capital is as of this moment? $2.43.
3: Plus $2,043,000,000,000 little old greenbacks your great uncle left you.
1: Supposing I was to tell you Jasper left nothing. Not a cent. Just a collection of monumental debts.
3: I wouldn't believe you for a moment.
1: Well, let me put this whole proposition on another basis. Supposing I didn't have a dime. Would you marry me tomorrow, this minute, if I really didn't have a dime? And no particular prospects, and I asked you.
3: You haven't even found out if I even like you.
1: No. This is no holds barred time, Alicia. I think you do at least like me. Enough to think about marrying me?
3: They warned me life went a little faster up north. Okay, I'll fade you, Mr. Gambling Man. I do like you. But I've had too many years growing up just one knitted jump above poor white, so the answer to your question is, if you didn't have a dime and no particular prospects, I'd pick up my bell bottoms and run like hell in case you lassoed me with black magic charm.
1: Ah. All right. Give me 24 hours to find out where I stand. Then I'll know just where we stand. Mr. Barnes, I won't be back tonight.
4: But you promised. I have to go over this whole business situation with you, and just because of Leisha, you can't...
1: No, I know. I won't say this has nothing to do with Leisha, but by later tonight, I may be able to give you some better news and relieve your mind about financial affairs. I'm holding what gamblers call an ace in the hole. Now keep your lawyer's fingers crossed that it pays off. What I was holding in my hand was the imp in the bottle. And with my own fingers crossed, I took it back to Uncle Jasper's house. With shaking fingers, I twisted the cap of the little bottle. And suddenly it came off with an explosive whoosh that rocked me on my heels and turned my blood to rainwater. Out of the narrow opening, a great foaming black cloud burst like an atomic bomb. The room reeked of fire and brimstone. And the whole house rocked and shook and seemed to disintegrate.
5: There are things seemingly beyond our ken that brush against us every day. Eventually, there is an explanation, simple or complicated. An explanation that suits the limit of our world. But is there another explanation that suits another world? Something so dark and mysterious and mind-boggling that we refuse to accept it? I'll be back shortly with Act Two.
1: Excuse me, sir, but do you know what happens this time of year?
6: Right on, pal. I happen to know that right about now a freak blizzard falls on Dumont, New Jersey, and they're snowed in for the rest of the summer. Happens every year.
1: No. You see, what happens this time of year is that you can get a particularly good deal on what is perhaps the most luxurious mid-sized car on the market, the mid-sized Buick Century Regal.
6: Well, what good's a car when you're hopelessly snowed in?
1: Well, that's a point.
7: Boy, do I have a headache. Why do they have to make these caps so hard to open?
8: For a very good reason. Children open things if they shouldn't. That's why we have safety packaging. For the life of your child, you can live with a little inconvenience. For further information, write the U.S. Consumer Product Safety Commission, Washington, D.C., 20207.

Smokey has been telling us to be careful with fire for over 30 years. Yet last year, we still started over 100,000 careless forest fires. When will we ever learn? Public service on behalf of the Forest Service, State Foresters, and the Ad Council.

0: Here is a young man in this day and age who, instead of inheriting a fabulous fortune, finds himself humoring his dying relative by buying from him a small medical file containing an unidentified black form, supposedly capable of producing unlimited wealth. Is something like this possible in the 20th century? We're about to find out.
1: Choking through the black fumes as a swirling wind began to dissipate, the room seemed to have disappeared entirely. I was mainly conscious of the colossal legs, the muscles braced under the thick bristling hair. And as my eye traveled upwards, the monstrous hirsute body, leathern-skinned and humpbacked. The head was small and ridiculous for the gargantuan body, and the voice matched it.
2: Yes, master. What is your desire?
1: Are you the black thing that was imprisoned in that bottle there?
2: I am the bottle imp, doomed by Lucifer to be confined until I bring him a soul.
1: Wait, you mean I can actually request anything of you and you will satisfy it?
2: As long as it is gold, or what money will buy, all you have to do is ask, and it is yours. You see, my only way to freedom is to trap your soul, or some other. I have no choice. You are the only one who has any free choice.
1: What choice?
2: Sell me for less than you paid for me, and you go free.
1: And whatever money you've given me, or helped me to gain?
2: You cannot have it both ways, master. That disappears with me.
1: And must I free you from the bottle every time I have a request?
2: No. I have no right to freedom of any kind, and until I deliver a soul.
1: Well then, get back in the bottle. The great black presence was sucked inexorably like a pile of dust back into the bottle. And in the blink of an eye, I was back in my own room. And trapped in the bottle was the dark, shapeless mass of the devil's apprentice. The die was cast as far as I was concerned. Of course, I knew I should see my local psychiatrist, but just in case black magic hasn't gone clear out of style. Abracadabra, right on the bed. $250,000 in hundreds and fifties, like pow! $250,000? As though I had asked for another hot dog. Oh, man, I don't know what I'm getting into. But it sure solves a lot of problems.
3: Strange. I thought he had everything filed with me. When I saw how serious the situation was, I tried to talk the situation over with Jasper, but he refused to discuss the whole subject. I can't understand
1: why. Well, perhaps he was waiting for a messenger.
3: What messenger?
1: The one that gave me the envelope.
3: I can't understand why this didn't come to me. After all, I am his lawyer.
1: And I'm his heir.
3: That's true, of course.
1: And I was in the house. Well, what's the difference anyway? This solves all our problems, doesn't it? Financially, I mean.
3: Oh, absolutely. Huge deposits in top banks all over the world. More than enough capital to put the conglomerate in the best shape of its life. My congratulations.
1: Oh, thank you. Thank you, Mr. Barnes. But it's still only money.
3: Which you are very careless about, if you will forgive an old man for putting in his oar.
1: Oh, Barnes, I'm not only happy to have you put in your oar, but you're going to be running the whole ship from now on.
3: Why aren't you going to be taking over the business?
1: Oh, no. Not me.
3: Then what are you going to do?
1: I'm going to get married. If the lady will have me.
3: But then you'll have to have a job.
1: No. I have no head for figures, except the right kind. Which reminds me, may I call the lady?
3: If you think she won't object to... Heavens, it's almost one.
1: Well, she may start off mad, but I have a feeling she'll end up forgiving me.
3: Do I know this young lady?
1: Well, you ought to. You introduced me to her tonight.
3: Leisha? Barry, how can you talk about marrying a girl you don't even know?
4: Hello.
1: Leisha?
4: Who is this?
0: It's Barry.
4: Barry? What are you doing calling me? Do you know it's nearly 1 o'clock in the morning?
0: Well, I just wanted to tell you that I'm all through with dull old business and the whole world is now our oyster, and even if you won't marry me tonight, how about that date we almost missed?
4: At 1:50 a.m.?
0: Well, that's when the big city really comes alive. Look, I'll pick you up in 45 minutes. It'll be a night to remember.
4: Moment, it's a night I want to forget.
0: Well, you'll never really be able to tell that, will you, unless you give it a try? Huh? Leisha?
4: You nut, Barry. You absolute nut. Make it 50 minutes. It'll give me time to put some perfume behind my ears.
0: Bye.
3: When I invited you to dinner earlier this evening, Barry, it had nothing to do with Leisha. She turned up unexpectedly. As a matter of fact, had I been playing marriage broker, you would have been the last person in some ways
0: that Oh, Barnes, relax. The greatest thing you ever did for me in your life was to introduce me to Leisha. Take you back home?
5: That's good, solid New Orleans blues, man.
0: Mm-hmm. And the martini?
5: It won't knock me out. But I don't know about another round.
0: What's your stand on walking?
5: Great. As long as I can stand. And I can stand. Don't worry.
0: Good. Up Fifth Avenue to the Plaza Hotel. Got a penny?
5: No, sir. My mad money comes in slightly higher denomination.
0: Oh, you didn't think I'd run out on you?
5: It hasn't happened yet. I just protect myself at all times.
0: Okay, here's a penny. And I have one, too. So we turn our backs on the fountain, throw them in, and wish the best wish we know.
5: Oh, that's the Trevi Fountain in Rome. You do that.
0: All right, all right. So we're starting a new trend. Arrivederci, Roma. What was your wish?
5: If I tell you, it won't come true. Where next? The night is still young.
0: The Small Hours Club?
5: What's its particular kick?
0: Oh, just the best food in town, nice, slow, quiet dancing, and a wide-open casino from craps to chimay.
5: Oh, just stop at the dice. They're mama's children. You stake me $100, I'll run it right through their limits.
0: Oh, baby, I seem to have just pushed the important button that turns you on. Come on, let's see you roll them.
3: Eight is the point. The lady is riding 15,000, 15,000 a cover. I have three from you, sir, two from the gentleman next to him. Are there no more takers? Oh, yes, sir. Fading 5,000. Thank you, sir. That leaves 5,000 open. And if there is no one else to cover, ah, yes, I have a taker. You cover the open five. You are faded, madam. Your dice, the point is eight.
5: Oh, come on, baby. We can't run in any more bad luck. This is our turn. Come through for Mama. And away you go.
3: Seven. You lose.
0: Oh, well, it was my own fault. The whole thing was my own fault from the beginning. See, my whole trouble is that I really don't give a damn about money. I mean, if I've got it, great. But if I don't, I'll get by. So the trouble is, I never recognize the fever in others. I certainly didn't in Leisha anyway. The 15,000 was play money to me, the way I was fixed with my own personal little devil in the bottle. But I should have spotted Leisha as a lady who was hooked on gambling and the money that went with it. Here we were just beginning, and I didn't know it, but we were already on the way to the end.
5: You are crazy, you know.
0: About you, yes.
5: I'm not talking about that. You let me gamble away $15,000 and then take me on a 5-cent ferry ride.
0: Well, the last of the big spenders, they call me. Oh, baby, just look at that sun coming up over the skyline. Isn't that worth 15 lousy grand? I'm going to take off my tie and open up my shirt and enjoy the sun on my manly chest.
5: You could have gotten the sun just for a nickel.
0: Ah, but I might not have been able to persuade you to make the trip.
5: I swear to Jonah, you are something else. What, chain you have around your neck?
6: Oh, it's kind of a lucky charm.
5: May I see?
6: Sure. Here.
5: What? It's just a little old bottle like you get a prescription in.
6: Mm-hmm.
5: What's that black thing? Oh, Barry, I am sorry. I thought it was a spider, and I'm just scared to death of them. And before I knew it, I...
6: You chucked it overboard.
5: It was an accident.
6: Never mind. It's gone forever now.
5: Does it mean all that to you, Barry?
6: We're getting near the landing. Let me ask you a question right out here in the morning sunshine in front of God and everyone. Are you going to marry me?
5: It's like everything else tonight. Crazy. But, Barry, I just guess I'm going to have to. I mean... Barry!
6: What is it?
5: The bottle. The chain. And that thing, it's right back around your neck again. How did you do that?
6: I didn't. I guess there is only one way to get rid of this.
5: There's something funny going on. Barry, you kind of scare me. Now, I don't know...
6: Wait a minute. As soon as we land, come back up to the house with me.
7: Oh, no, sir. I've already spent the night with you. That's as far as we go this time around.
6: Oh, Leisha, it's not your lily white body I'm after. Not tonight, anyway. It's just a secret I want to share with you. A secret I guess I've got to share with you before we do get married.
7: Will you stop pulling my leg and take me home before I fall asleep?
6: No, I want to prove this to you, Leisha. All right. All right, you little bottle imp. In $1,000 bills, give back Miss Breedenhall the money she lost tonight. There. Look in your bag, Leisha.
5: Genuine?
6: They are.
5: It's a trick.
6: Not mine. His. As much as I want, anytime, anywhere. Just as I told you.
5: No. I just can't believe
6: it. Oh, well, I know a way to really prove it to you, Miss Dice Sharper. Now, here's a pair of dice, okay? Roll them as long as you want till you're sure there's nothing kinky about them. Then tell me what number you want to throw and how many times. And the bottle imp will see that it happens.
5: Okay. You can't fool me on this. I know dice, and I know odds. Once I'm satisfied these dice are clean, I'm picking snake eyes. You bring me those up 10 times in succession, and I'll believe anything you tell me.
6: Why be pikers? Let's make it 20.
5: Double ace. 20 times.
6: Mm-hmm.
5: And it's all true.
6: That's right. Now do you marry me?
5: I wouldn't want you to think I was marrying you for your money.
6: Let me take the chance on that.
0: Beware, Barry. Games of chance are not your forte. And you don't know the odds. You're a good-hearted, happy-go-lucky guy who's gotten himself mixed up in something evil. A lot more than he can handle. And perhaps not all the evil is shut up inside the bottle. I'll return shortly with Act 3.

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2: Stanley Myron Handelman.
3: 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I wanted to play ball with my friends, Weasel, Scooter, and Crazy Legs Beck. 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

0: Jasper Sheridan's funeral was sumptuous and dignified. In as brief a period as seemed decent, Leisha and Barry were married and started on a worldwide honeymoon that lasted well over 2 years. If Barry regretted the fact that all of the places had gambling casinos, he was too much in love with his stunning bride to object. Then, at last, they were on their way back to America by boat, on Leisha's insistence.
1: Well, I see you broke the bank again for the second night out.
2: Oh, I'm not always so lucky, Mr. Stavrasis.
1: Oh, you know my name. I was going to introduce myself. I'm flattered, Mrs. Norton.
2: Of course you're not. No more than I am, but you know mine.
1: We are birds of a feather, eh, you and I?
2: We have more money than we know what to do with. We gamble. We are both members of the international set. The only difference is you own ships, and I own a rich husband.
1: But there is another difference.
2: Oh?
1: At least one. You are a woman. I am a man. I am surprised your husband doesn't make sure to keep you close to him. Particularly on shipboard, moonlight nights.
2: Oh, Barry doesn't sail well. He usually sticks to his cabin unless it's clear as glass.
1: Then I shall hope for a rough crossing.
2: Am I to consider that a pass?
1: But most definitely.
2: I am a married woman, Mr. Stavrasis.
1: Marriage is a state of mind, Mrs. Norton. It is no longer the prison it once was. May I hope to see you in New York? Perhaps you would come to dinner at my house.
2: With my husband.
1: Or without. That can all be arranged later. Here. Here is my unlisted number, if you should ever need me. And of course, I am of your service for the rest of the voyage.
2: Barry.
3: I remember when you used to say that a little more fondly.
2: Your being crazy made some sense then.
3: Oh, and now it makes none?
2: To go out and take some 9-to-5 job in a dirty little store as a numismatist, whatever it is.
3: Numismatist, a collector or seller of old and rare coins. Funny, isn't it? It's the only real interest I've ever had in money.
2: Well, you won't make much of it there.
3: Oh, I don't know. With the deal Charlie's offered me, I could do quite well. From 20 to 30,000 a year, it's quite a hot business these days.
2: You must be mad. Go work at the conglomerate if you have to work. You can pay yourself $500,000 a year. Anyway, what's money to us?
3: That's our problem, Leisha. Everything at the moment. I'm just waking up to how gambling has you hooked. And how you have me hooked into being a sort of gigolo. And the source of the hook is this damn thing. So the way to get off the hook is simple. I'm going to sell him.
2: Sell the bottle imp? But that means that everything would be gone.
3: Except what I make. We just have to learn to get along on it.
2: But why? Why?
3: Because, honey, it's all wrong. And more I'm becoming aware of my immortal soul and how much it means to me.
2: Sell me the bottle.
3: Aren't you concerned with your immortal soul?
2: Oh, Barry, you know I don't believe in that rubbish about after death. Anyway, I could always sell it to someone else.
3: Only you wouldn't have the nerve. Oh, no. Oh, no, Leisha, you are the last person I'd ever sell the imp in the bottle to.
1: Yes?
4: Val, it's Leisha.
1: What a wonderful surprise.
4: It may surprise you even more. Would you like to invite me to dinner?
1: You and...
4: I said me.
1: Consider me surprised even more. Just name the night and where you would like to go.

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1: Like reggae?
0: Sure.
1: Or a sea shanty?
0: If that's your thing.
1: Or pirate metal.
0: This boat trip is going to be interesting.
2: Don't you love it? Oh, it's so good!
0: It feels good to be Boatyou. It feels good to Geico.
3: The imp in the bottle.
4: But that's just a plaything for me. A luck charm. Whether you believe in it or not. And you can get it for less than $5.
3: Why should he sell it to me, a stranger? Why not to you?
4: Because he believes whoever buys it sells his soul to the devil.
3: I don't want to talk about that nonsense anymore. What I will discuss is our marriage settlement, your divorce, and your promise to me of faithfulness and a child. If that is agreed, then I promise you I will buy your whatever it is in the bottle tomorrow. Or the first feasible day. Agreed?
4: Agreed.
5: I knew nothing of this conversation, naturally, since Leisha shared little with me these days. Besides, in the first months working with Charlie, I was so fascinated, captivated, drenched in the business of old coins, that I had little else on my mind. It never even occurred to me that Leisha's request for a quick divorce, and my granting it, even though I still loved her, had anything to do with a man I vaguely remembered from our transatlantic crossing and newspaper headlines in general.
3: And I really must apologize for my long cross-examination, but my hobby, I must admit, is ceremonial magic, the Kabbalah, the Grimoire Verum. I suppose you might say all forms of black magic.
5: I see.
3: I envy you your amulet. I don't suppose you would consider selling it.
5: Oh, wait a minute. If I thought you knew and understood its history.
3: But believe me, I do.
5: Uh-huh. Then perhaps you're the one.
3: Name your price.
5: What do you tip the beach boy here?
3: Oh, 50, 75 cents.
5: You have it in your swim shorts?
3: Yes.
5: Then as long as you know what you're getting into, you have a deal. I'll take 50 cents, and the bottle imp is yours. So I thought foolishly that was the end of it. Of the thing in the bottle, at least. Well-placed with a man whose beliefs or leanings served him right for whatever happened to him afterwards. Even after our divorce, and Leisha remarried Valentine Stavrasis, I was able to put it out of my mind. He owned the devil's curse, not she. And with all his great self-earned wealth, she should be happy. And then 7 years later, fate took us all in hand again. It was hard not to know of Valentine's massive and probably fatal attack. It was headlines in all the papers.
4: Nurse, would you leave us alone, please? Val?
3: Huh?
4: Val, can you hear me?
3: What? What?
4: It's Leisha. Leisha.
3: Leisha. Thank God. Leisha. Find someone. Find someone.
4: Find someone for what?
3: I can feel it. I'm going to die. But not with the black imp waiting for me in the bottle. I'm afraid. Got to sell. Got to save me.
4: It's all right, Val. I'll buy it. And promise you to get rid of it. I don't need it anymore. How much? What did you pay for it? Val.
3: 50 cents.
4: Just let me look in my bag. I'll give you less. Whatever change I have. Oh.
3: Hurry before it's too late.
4: Oh, God, I haven't any change. There's no change. I gave it to the taxi man.
3: Please, help me. I can feel the hot, stinking breath. His wings folding about me. Don't let me die.

0: I die forever in torment.
1: Oh, thank God. A little miracle. Here, Val, stuck in the corner of my purse, a penny, a cent, all I have.
0: Oh, no. Now you can wear him about your neck. I'm safe. I can die in peace.
2: As Val died, his lungs unable to sustain their pressure even underneath the oxygen tent, Leisha, without thought, lit a cigarette. It was a week before I could see her in the hospital. And even under sedation and in wet bandages, she was in the agonies of hell. She blurted out the story of the bottle imp and thought she was already in hell and dead. Thank God there was something I could do for her. Leisha. Leisha, it's Barry.
1: No, I'm dead. In hell. A curse came true.
2: No, not yet, honey. Not yet. You're still alive. You can still sell him.
1: It's too late. I bought him at the bottom. 1 cent. I'm stuck.
2: No, don't you believe it. Lucky you happen to know an old, loving numismatist. All right. You don't like the word coin collector. Lots of coins in the world worth less than a cent. A lira, the Cambodian sen, the Japanese yen. Oh, I could go on forever.
1: I can't, Barry. Not after all this agony. I couldn't wish it on anyone. Can't sell like him.
2: You can and you will. Oh. To me. For a lira I just happen to have with me.
1: No. I made you suffer enough.
2: It's all over. Don't worry. In my business, I can find a coin cheap enough to pass the imp in the bottle on to someone who really deserves it. And I'll fix it so he can't get rid of it.
1: Barry, why couldn't I love you enough?
2: Sell me that imp first. There. Hang on to the coin. It's your passport to whatever there is after for you. Oh, Leisha. Maybe someday I'll meet you. Leisha. She's gone. Oh, darling. I hope you've found peace at last.
3: Barry's business as a coin collector grew, and paramount among his collection of coins were all the ones of lowest value in the world. Sufficient of them to make change for any larger denomination. Sooner or later, he knew he would meet someone who really deserved the imp in the bottle. And sooner or later, he did. I'll be back shortly.
4: Pardon me, miss.
5: Uh-huh.
4: Can you tell me what happens this time of year?
5: Rhubarb reaches its peak.
4: No.
5: Muskmelon reaches its peak.
4: No.
5: Oh, does it in any way involve something reaching its peak?
4: No, not really.
5: Oh.
4: What happens this time of year is that you can get a really outstanding deal on Buick's small but surprisingly elegant Apollo. And with what's happening to prices, you may never have a better chance to buy a Buick, huh?
5: Hey, I know what happens.
4: Yeah?
5: The buzzards come back to Hinckley Ridge, Ohio.
4: Oh.
5: Uh-huh.
4: I hadn't thought of that.
5: Oh, yeah.

constant overexposure to the sun could be harmful. Your American Cancer Society advises moderation or protective clothing or sunscreening lotions. Remember.

0: understand that a power-hungry dictator bought the imp in the bottle for one of Barry's near worthless coins. Fortunately, he never was able to use the money he amassed to buy the weaponry with which he planned to conquer a continent. He died rather suddenly of an obscure disease, undiagnosed. But it may have occurred to you that the lower the price of the imp, the sooner the owner seemed to depart this life. Our cast included William Redfield, Joan Loring, Ian Martin, Santos Ortega, and Leon Janney. The entire production was under the direction of Hyman Brown. Now, a preview of our next tale.
1: Jekyll, are you in trouble?
2: Huh? What do you mean, trouble?
1: Well, this Hyde, does he have something on you? Is he blackmailing you?
2: That's a ridiculous thought.
1: Then what is it? How can you, Dr. Henry Jekyll, one of the most honorable and respected physicians in London, have any association whatever with a terrible person like this Hyde? Why have you made over your estate to him, especially when you are to marry Beatrice Lanyon? And why that stipulation in the event of your disappearance? Jekyll, I beg you, tell me what it means.
2: I cannot. I cannot.
1: But as your friend,
2: You are the friend you say you are. Do me the favor of never mentioning Edward Hyde again.
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A story called Alone.

I listened to my footsteps as I walked down the long corridor. 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No nurses, no doctors, no burly attendants at my side. I was walking alone. I was well. I knew who I was, and where I was, and what I was going to do. I walked past the photoelectric cell that operates the huge bronze doors. Out into the brilliant sunshine. And down the road leading toward my laboratory in the heart of Nuclear City. I passed up the hospital limousine service. I wanted to walk. To breathe in the air of freedom. To drink in the sunshine. The peace of the quiet countryside. I walked slowly because I realized that all too soon I would be engulfed by the noise and the tumult of the Earth's top research center. And finally, I reached the city proper. I started up the broad avenue lined with laboratories. And then suddenly, something was wrong. Terribly wrong. I stopped a moment and listened. And then I realized what was wrong. Not a sound. On this avenue, normally bursting with activity, with the whine and groan of machinery and the roar and rumble of nuclear bombardment, there was nothing. Not a sound. Not a voice, not a soul, not a single solitary human being.

For a moment, a wave of panic swept over me. How would you feel in my place? They had taught me well at the hospital. I fought it off in my mind, but my feet hadn't been psychoanalyzed. They began to go faster and faster through the streets and down the alleys, looking, searching for some sign of life. A cat. I stumbled up the two steps and flung open the door. Hey! Hey, anybody here? There was nobody in the shop. It was empty. Only the sound of that cat yowling in the back room. I stepped over to the door separating us. All right. All right, kitty, take it easy. I'll let you out. Just let me slide this bolt. Ah, here we are. Now, let's see what you look like. Hey, kitty. Kitty, where are you? Where are you? It was gone. Vanished. One moment, it was scratching furiously and yowling its fool head off. The next, it had disappeared. All that was left after that strange hissing noise was a small dark stain on the floor. When something suddenly happens to your nervous system, when you find yourself with trembling fingers and a racing pulse, it's a good idea to do something physical, some familiar mechanical act. There was a pack of cigarettes on the counter of that deserted shop, right behind the cash register. I pounced on it eagerly, put a cigarette between my lips, took a quick puff to light it, and then drew in a deep breathful of the comforting smoke. And then I heard it. The sound of a motor, a big motor. I dashed to the door. And it seemed to me that the bus must be terribly close, but it wasn't. It was fully two blocks away. Only the unearthly quiet of Nuclear City made it seem so near. I sprang to the middle of the street, waving my arms wildly, shouting with relief, "Hey, driver! Driver, this way!" A bus, a 300-seater that would be bringing people, voices, news about this terrible silence that had fallen over Nuclear City. It was 150 yards from me now, and my skin began to crawl. There was something wrong. Now it was 100 yards from me, 50, and still the juggernaut hadn't slowed down or honked or swerved or given any indication that I was blocking its path. At the last split second, I jumped. And then turned to watch it thunder past me, catapult over the pedestrian ramp, and smash into the concrete walls of the deep space observation chamber. The bus was a tangled mass of twisted steel and lucite. That was all that was left of it. And the people? I forced my way in, through a gaping hole in the side, and thrashed through the wreckage, looking for some survivor, straining to hear a cry, a faint moan. There was nothing. From the rear straight through to the driver's seat, there was not a sign of any human being, dead or alive. It was a phantom bus. And the passengers and driver who had sat in it when it started its journey had vanished into thin air.

0: I staggered away from the incredible spectacle, my senses reeling. It would take more than a cigarette, more than a familiar mechanical act to quiet the rising terror that was beginning to grip me. I had to find someone quickly, or my mind would give way again as it had once before.
1: You down there in the street!
0: I shook my head to clear it. Voices. Hallucinations. This was one of the first signs of insanity. I remember...
1: Please! You! Down there in the street! Look up here! I'm up here at the window!
0: Slowly, I raised my head and looked up. She was there. Framed in the window. A frightened woman with red hair and a desperate urgency in her voice.
1: You! You're real, aren't you? Thank God! I thought I was going mad!
0: What's happened? What's happened to Nuclear City?
1: You are real! You talked! Come in! Quickly! Quickly!
0: I bounded for the front door, tried the knob.
1: I'm opening it. I'm coming down. Don't go away! Please, don't go away!
0: I heard her fumbling with a bolt. And at last I had found someone to talk to. In another moment I would stand face to face with the first human being I had seen in 3 hours. The door swung open. I caught a fleeting glimpse of red hair. And then... that soft, sibilant sound. And after that, nothing. No voice. No red hair. No woman. Nothing. All at once, it dawned on me. I knew now with a dreadful certainty exactly what had happened. My mind had snapped again. No, not snapped. Swerved into that strange, rare condition doctors call Duval's phenomena. There were people on the street. There were voices and sounds in the air. But my sick mind shut them out, refused to acknowledge their existence. A mind that blotted out all living things might lead to anything. I was dangerous. I had to get away while I still had some control of my movements. I began to run. Run back to the one place where I knew I could do no harm. Back to the safe, calm, composed climate of the psychiatric hospital. Once more, the big bronze doors that I thought I would never see again clanged shut behind me. And I walked slowly down the corridor with a feeling of relief as though a heavy weight had been lifted from me. The elevator operator was not at his post, but I knew how to operate the pressure lift. I pressed the button that would take me to my own pavilion on the 36th floor. The therapy room where, just a few short hours ago, I had been playing a four-handed game of galaxies with my fellow patients. I took 3 eager steps into the room. Then I stopped, for the room was empty, with a strange emptiness, as though time had stood still. There was the table with the cards still laid out, the cigarettes still smoldering into ash. As I snuffed them out, I noticed a chess game in the corner, the same game I had watched Phillips and Maxim start 3 hours ago. Queen's gambit declined, Phillips was still a pawn ahead. But Phillips wasn't there, and neither was Maxim. Where were Marquand and Lester and Rosen and Tian Chung and Ferrer? I stepped out into the hall, plugged in the PA relay, and frantically tried to get someone.
2: Dr. Frankel. Calling Dr. Frankel. Please acknowledge. Nurse! Hello! Does anyone hear me? Emergency! This is emergency! In the name of heavens, if anyone hears me, please acknowledge!
0: In all that vast space, which was the regional psychiatric hospital, in all the miles of corridors and acres of wards and pavilions, there was no one. No one to hear my voice and acknowledge it. I fled down to the main floor along the silent corridor and out into the open. I jumped into the nearest vehicle, a turbojet that must have dated back to the year 2100, and made for Nuclear City. Something kept nagging at my mind, tugging at the strings of my consciousness, but I shook it off. I was afraid to think. I could only keep moving, hoping for...
3: I have no idea what.
0: In the city, nothing had changed. I wandered through the streets slowly, searching for some sign of life, some... I jumped at the 6 o'clock whistle. In a moment now, tens of thousands of workers should come pouring out of the tall buildings. Shouts, cries, laughter should fill the air. But the whistle only echoed through the empty streets, and the traffic lights clicked on and off idiotically in a mad cycle. Red, green, cross, red, green, cross, red, green, cross. Suddenly, a sharp stab of fear knifed through me. I thought of my laboratory, the project. The project I'd been working on when I became ill, internal organic dispersion. A method of activating the energy within a mass, causing it to burst outward. Something must have gone wrong. My assistants had misread the formula and let the force get out of control. Of course, that could have done it. I must get to the lab at once. A burst of speed brought me to my intersection. I leaped to the escalator onto the high-speed pedestrian ramp. Slidewalk, the kids had called it, when there were kids. And a minute later, I was racing through the familiar twists and turns of the Fission building, pushing through the doors to my own laboratory. Panting, I looked about. Everything appeared to be in order. From far below, I could hear the throbbing of the giant cyclotron and the hum of the huge electromagnetic dynamos. The sharp smell of ozone filled the air. I took a quick glance at the control panel. It showed every machine, every piece of apparatus working perfectly. There was nothing wrong, except the fact that they were working. It was after hours and machines should have been turned off. I switched off the main control. And then a cold shiver ran down my spine. There was a new sound, a sound I hadn't expected to hear. Someone was coming up the pressure lift, the private lift leading from the cyclotron to my own laboratory. I stood facing the cage, watching, waiting. A man stood there, a live man clad in the usual anti-radiation suit. I peered through the glass panel on the headpiece, and then I had to fight to keep hysteria out of my voice. Davis! Davis, it's you! It's really you!
4: Sure, it's me, Chief. How are you, John? Welcome back. We've missed you.
0: Davis, you're all right. You're alive.
4: Of course I'm alive, John. You're the one who's been sick, remember?
0: Davis, how long have you been down there in the cyclotron housing?
4: Oh, 2 days. A special inspection tour. I'm glad it's over. Help me out of this suit, will you? The buckle's caught.
0: Yes, of course. Of course, that explains it.
4: Explains what?
0: You were shielded when it happened. Hold tight now while I yank. There you are.
4: Thanks. I can manage now. What do you mean that explains it? Explains what?
0: I watched him unbuckle the anti-radiation suit. I felt
4: anybody?
0: I should say something. I tried to, but nothing would come.
4: Here anyway?
0: Finally, the suit was undone.
4: This place looks...
0: Davis started to
4: like
0: step out of the suit, and finally the words came
4: understand.
0: Past my lips. No, no, Davis! Get back! Get back in the suit! It was too late. Before my very eyes, Davis disappeared, and his anti-radiation suit crumpled to the floor.

0: My legs buckled and I began to tremble all over. I knew my hours were numbered. No mind could stand up under repeated explosive shocks such as I had been through. I staggered to the first aid cabinet for a plasma capsule. And as I tilted my head back to swallow the capsule, the building across the street caught my eye and my pulses leaped. Communications building. Communications, visiphone, long-range telesonic broadcasting. This was it. My opportunity to establish contact with the outside world. I dropped the glass and bottle and capsule and rushed out. 2 minutes later, I was in the main studio. I plugged in the lines, whirled the sending and receiving controls to maximum range, focused the electronic visiscope camera, and switched on the power. 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Please acknowledge. I shifted the directional beam. Nuclear City calling St. Louis. Omaha. San Francisco. Guam. Tokyo. Come in, St. Louis. Guam. Tokyo. Come in. Nothing. Not the slightest sign that there was anyone anywhere who could hear the sound of my voice or see my image. I turned off the power and swung away. And a slight movement, a tiny flash of light caught my eye. The turntables. The turntables that recorded every program sent out were still going. Turning round and round and round, wearing deep, meaningless grooves in the wax platter. I stepped over to the first table, moved the pickup arm to the start of the record, and switched on the playback control. In another moment, I would hear the last sounds that had issued from Nuclear City's communication center.
1: 2 days later, Rala and I reached the great spaceport of New Terra. We had spent a month in the steaming jungles of Venus and had learned many things. We had learned that the flora and fauna...
0: Shut up! Well, I'll try the next table. Maybe I'll have better luck.
2: And dispatches pouring in from all parts of this sector have confirmed earlier reports that the disaster which has struck Nuclear City is... The disaster is due... That is, the condition is caused by a wave of...
0: Once again, I heard it. Recorded for posterity. The quick, seething hiss. And the silence. I couldn't stand it any longer. I suddenly went berserk. I began smashing everything in sight. The records, piles and piles of the machines, the tubes, everything.
3: Stop it! You'll hurt yourself.
0: I hardly knew what I was doing. For hours and hours, an explosive force had been building up inside of me, and now it burst loose. And finally, it spent itself. I calmed down and heard her voice.
3: That's better. Much better. My name is Volta. Well, turn around. Look at me.
0: No, I'm afraid so. You'll vanish. Like the others?
3: Nonsense. I haven't vanished yet. Turn around. You see?
0: You're beautiful.
3: Anyone would look beautiful to you now. Anyone alive and real.
0: How did you escape it, Volta? Why are we here, we two alone?
3: We must go. We can't remain here any longer.
0: Go. Yes, you're right. We've got to get away from Nuclear City, away from this whole stricken area.
3: But how? There is no transportation.
0: Wait. My plane.
3: Plane?
0: Yes, 6 months ago, before I went into the hospital, I put it up in a small hangar at the spaceport.
3: 6 months ago? It wouldn't be any good now. You couldn't possibly get it into the air.
0: We can try. It's our only chance, Volta. Come on, there's no time to lose. Do you see anything, Volta?
3: No, John. It's pitch dark out there. No beacons. No clusters of light.
0: Keep trying the audio box. I'll see if I can pick up the landing beam.
3: Calling Chicago. Calling Chicago. Landing instructions requested.
0: I've got the beam. No, it's gone now. Probably a radar reflection. Move over quickly. Let me try that scanner. Chicago. The skyscrapers. The lakefront. The boulevards. What's happened to the lights? What's happened to the airport?
3: It's no use, John. It's reached here, too. We might just as well have stayed in Nuclear City.
0: No. We've got to go on. We've got to find someone. I won't believe. I can't believe there's no one left but us. Calling Detroit. Calling Detroit. This is John Rhodes of Nuclear City. John Rhodes calling Detroit. Channel 407. Respond.
3: You're wasting your breath, John. Turn back.
0: I'll never turn back. John Rhodes to Harp City. John Rhodes to Harp City. Come in, please. Come in, please. Can you hear me?
3: Are you convinced now?
0: Sure, I'm convinced. I'm convinced the stricken area is larger than I thought, but I'm not quitting.
3: Not quitting? What are you
0: going to... Strap on your safety belt and switch on the oxygen control. I'm shifting into nuclear overdrive.
3: Where are we going?
0: The other side of the Earth. The spaceport at Rio. Steady now. In less than 40 minutes now, we'll be...
3: What is it? What's wrong?
0: I don't know. Something's happening. We're swerving. We're swinging around. Some tremendous magnetic force has caught us in its tow.
3: Turn back, John. Turn back before the ship flies apart.
0: I can't, Volta. I can't do anything with a plane. She's out of control.

0: I lay there, looking at the clock. I couldn't bring it into sharp focus, but I knew that the number 3 was slightly chipped, and that when it chimed, there was distinct hesitation between the second and third note. I knew these things because that clock was on the wall of the therapy pavilion on the 36th floor of the psychiatric hospital. Yes, I remember the clock. But how had I gotten here? What had happened to my plane? Where was Walter? Or was any of it real? Had I ever gone down the long corridor? Had I ever really left the hospital? Was the awful experience I had lived through anything more than a very vivid nightmare? And if I screamed now, would a nurse come running?
1: Help! Help! Nurse!
0: It's true then. Everything really happened. I'm not dreaming. And Walter? What about Walter? I've lost her too. There's no one left on earth but me. I'll never see another face or hear another voice. I know that now. I will sit here in the silence and wait for the end. Footsteps. Footsteps.
2: Good evening, Mr. Rhodes. I'm Dr. Braniff.
0: Dr. Braniff? Do I know you?
2: No, Mr. Rhodes. Not yet. But you will. You will be in my charge from now on. You've been very ill, and you're going on a little journey. Here, take this capsule.
0: But
2: take it, Mr. Rhodes. The trip you're about to make is long and difficult. There, that's it. I'll look in again presently.
3: Dr. Drenneth?
2: He took it, Walter. Yes, I believe we chose wisely. John Rhodes is the greatest nuclear physicist on Earth. He will be of inestimable value to us and our people.
3: I think our work here is about finished, Doctor. The final reports have just come in. The molecular diffusion cloud worked perfectly.
2: And according to plan. Those who were not directly affected by the cloud itself were disintegrated by contact with their fellow men. Some died immediately. Some seemed to have a temporary immunity.
3: Like that woman, Nina, who called to Rhodes from the window.
2: Mm.
3: Poor man. Even though we protected him from the disintegration mist, he apparently was still capable of killing others.
2: But now the chain reaction is complete. There's not a living human being left on Earth, except Rhodes.
3: Perhaps it was wrong, Dr. Drenneth, to destroy these humans.
2: Wrong?
3: They were different from what I had expected. As I guarded John Rhodes, I found him kind and intelligent and courageous. Now I'm beginning to think the whole experiment was cruel.
2: Cruel? I do not understand you, Volta. You're familiar with the history of the planet Earth from the very first pages of recorded time. These Earthmen have bent every effort to kill each other off, to create new and more efficient weapons of death. We merely fulfilled their destiny, but we did it mercifully. The new inhabitants we bring here will be kind, as we are.
3: I suppose you're right. Well, here are my notes on the 6 hours I spent observing John Rhodes' psychological reactions. You will find them very illuminating. And now, what do we do with him? This last human being left on Earth?
2: What we planned from the beginning, Volta. You may notify our spaceship anchored beyond the magnetic field to send a tender for us.
3: Yes, Dr. Drenneth.
2: We and our specially selected Earth specimen are ready for the long journey home. Home to Mars.

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In tonight's cast, Ralph Bell played John Rhodes, Joan Shea was Volta, Nat Poland was Dr. Dranath, and Carl Eastman was Davis. The script was written by Judith and David Bublik. The orchestra was conducted by Emerson Buckley. Music composed by Elliot Jacoby. Sound, Walt Shaver and Adrian Penner. Engineer, Bob Albrecht.

This has been 2000 Plus. Excitingly dramatic stories of the future. These are events that you will never witness. Adventures into the world of tomorrow. Tune in again next week at the same time for another thrilling story. This is the United States Armed Forces Radio Service.

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0: 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Now come this way, girls. This way.
1: This way, girl. This way. Prune paste all made. Makes me sick. Who cares about the Louvre and scummy pictures and junk like that? Fun. I want fun.
0: Now, Jean Taylor, why do you always lag behind? You know that makes my task of shepherding you girls infinitely more difficult.
2: Do I have to be shepherded? Do I look like a sheep?
0: Now, Jean, my dear, please don't take that attitude again. Your father...
2: My father. My father. What does my father understand about me?
0: Now, Jean...
2: What does anybody understand about a girl like me?
0: My dear child, for 20 years I've conducted young ladies...
2: For 20 years you've been a pain in the neck.
0: Jean Taylor...
2: A pain in the neck, that's what you are. Here we have the Mona Lisa. She's got a pan like a hunk of cheese. Culture, girls. Culture.
0: Jean.
2: Culture.
0: Jean Taylor.
2: You make me sick.
0: Jean Taylor, how could you?
2: Oh, don't pop up like that. You'll blow something.
0: Cable. A cable to your father.
2: Go ahead, cable him. Send for him. Who cares? What good's Paris if I don't get any fun out of it? You dried up prune.
0: I've never been talked to like this in all my life.
2: Well, that's what you are, a prune. A little dried up prune.
0: The other girls.
2: The other girls make me as sick as you make me sick. Fun. Fun's what I want. And neither you nor my father nor anybody else is going to stop me from having it.
0: Now I understand how you broke your mother's heart.
2: Oh, cut it out. That tune's made me sing in the choir long enough. I'm sick of it. Money's for fun and life's for fun. I'm young. My father's got plenty of what it takes. So starting right now, the devil with sculptures and paintings and all your culture. This is Paris. Paris. And I'm going to have fun. Fun. Fun. And I'm starting right now.
0: Jean, come back here. Jean, come back here.
1: Chasing after me. Never catch up with me. Dried old prune. Fun. Fun. Paris full of fun. Free now. Yeah, I'm free now. Until she cables father. Get all the fun I can while I'm free. Nobody knows me here. Get away with anything. Anything. Old prune face. Lost in the crowd. All this is swell being alone. Man looking at me. Ooh, I can only talk French. Fun. I gotta have fun. Step over to the window. Stand there looking in. Someone might talk to me. Someone might.
3: I beg your pardon. Do forgive me for startling you.
2: I'm not startled.
3: Aren't you Jean Taylor from New York?
2: Well, yes. Yes, I am.
3: This is a coincidence. Sam Edwards' name.
2: I know you?
3: Not exactly. I know your father.
2: Oh.
3: He often spoke to me of you. His favorite daughter, aren't you?
2: Am I?
3: I get it. Sort of holds you down, doesn't he?
2: You mean he tries to?
3: Well, I can see he isn't very successful now, is he?
2: Oh, I do all right.
3: Alone?
2: Certainly.
3: Going someplace in particular?
2: Why?
3: Why not go places with me?
2: Then to my father's.
3: What'd you say?
2: Nothing.
3: I wish you would say something. For instance, that you'd like to have me show you Paris. The real Paris.
2: Real Paris?
3: Of course. The Paris the tourists never get to see. The Paris you read about. A living, lusty Paris. You go with me?
2: Oh, mister, I'd love it.
3: Excellent, excellent. Shall we go?
2: You really mean the real Paris?
3: Pure and unadulterated. And not so pure.
2: Mister, you're the answer to a maiden's prayer.
3: Yeah. Not much further.
2: Kind of a funny street, isn't it?
3: The real Paris.
2: I hope.
3: And here we are. Told you it wasn't much of a walk.
2: You mean this house?
3: That's right. The old Paris.
2: It's old enough. Sure looks like a dive.
3: If your father heard of this, oh.
2: He won't. He won't.
3: I should hope not.
2: Thought you said this was a club.
3: Oh, yes, indeed. All have our own key. Here you are, my dear. Fun a la carte.
2: I'll take it a la mode. A la anything. Mr. Edwards, where are you?
3: Just closing the door. All right, this way, my dear.
2: Say, how about some lights? How about it?
3: In here, plenty of lights.
2: I thought you said there'd be a swing band. I don't hear anything.
3: Oh, not so impatient. All in good time. Step in here.
2: It better be good.
3: It will be.
2: say. There's nothing in here. But, Mr. Edwards, locking the door. Say, what's the idea?
3: It seems like a good idea.
2: I said, what's the idea?
3: And I said, it seems like a good idea.
2: You lied to me.
3: I'm an opportunist.
2: Show me the etchings.
3: Got plenty of insides, huh, kid?
2: I'm not a kid. And if you think you can get away with anything, you're crazier than you look.
3: Am I?
2: You said you were a friend of my father's.
3: I am. I am indeed a friend of his money.
2: What?
3: Money, money. You little sap, you don't think I'm interested in you?
2: Don't you talk to me like that.
3: Still wet behind the ears.
2: You let me out of here.
3: Sit down, sit down.
2: Let me out!
3: Sit down! That's the idea. After all, you're not talking to your dear papa now. I'm a fellow who likes his own way even more than you do.
2: This'll cost you plenty, mister.
3: You mean it'll cost papa plenty? $150,000 plus interest.
2: Let me out of here.
3: $150,000 plus interest. Every dime he took from me, I'll get back.
2: I don't know what you're talking about. Open that door and let me out of here.
3: You think it was accidental, my meeting you? On the contrary, I planned every minute of it. I knew exactly what you've been doing ever since you stepped foot in Paris. Why shouldn't I know? I've been waiting for this. He took my money, that father of yours, and now he'll give it back.
2: They know where I am. They'll find me.
3: Carwinkle doesn't know where you are. You saw to that.
2: You know.
3: I just told you I made it my business to know. Yeah, he'll give me back my $150,000, that father of yours.
2: You can't keep me
3: here. On the contrary, I can do nothing else. I waited 2 years for a chance like this. Yeah, 2 years. Because I knew sooner or later you'd be alone. You. The only way I could get him to give me back my money. Well, now I've got you. The whole 19th spoiled year.
1: Not afraid. Why should I be? He's old. I'm smarter than he is. Not afraid of him. What's he talking about, my father? $150,000. Father stole it from him. Maybe he did. What do I care? He can't keep me here. I gotta get out. I'm smarter than he is. Candlestick on table. Gotta get him to turn his back. That's it. Turn his back. Grab candlestick.
2: Mr. Edwards, look! Behind you.
3: What?
2: Nothing at all, except this.
3: What? Candlestick? Where'd you get...
2: You open that door.
3: Put down that candlestick.
2: Don't come near me.
3: Why, you little good-for-nothing, give me that candlestick. What are you trying...
2: What did I do?
1: Hit him so hard. Candlestick heavy in my hand. Drop it. He's lying there so still. Maybe I... Something dark. Crawling along his head out on the floor.

to get out of here. Which key is it? Which key? I can't find the right one. Which is it? I've got to get out of here. Blood pouring out of me. I'll go crazy. My head. I'm all mixed up. This is the door we came in. It is. But why won't the keys? I got to get out of here. I killed a man. I got to get out. Wind. Where? In the shadows. Another door. Open. I will get out. I will. Steps going down. So dark. Killed a man. Get away. Back to hotel. No one will know, ever. Dark. I don't know. I... Water. Basement floor covered with water. Can't get out. Have to go up there. Find another way out. Go up there again. Must be another way out up there. The door. Shut. Wind blew it shut. Oh, I can't open it. Can't. I gotta get out. I got to. Go down again. See if water's deep. Wade through water if it isn't deep. Only up to my ankles. I will get out. I will. Must be a basement door. So dark. Killed him. If they catch me. They won't catch me. Never. Nobody knows. That sound. Running water. Over this way. I wonder why. Get out of here. No one will know. Can't know. No one saw me come in. Sound of water so loud. I wonder what...

Water. 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Yes. Remember? I remember. 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
2: I saved you.
3: You saved me?
2: Oui, I did. In the dark, I saw you.
3: Dark? Water? Where am I? Where am I?
2: You do not know.
3: Where am I? Wet stone, smell, sound of water. You've got to tell me where I am.
2: Oui. I tell you, mademoiselle. You are in one of the great sewers of Paris. This way, ma chérie. This way.
3: What's the matter with you? Do you have to walk so fast?
2: But I walk slowly, mademoiselle.
3: So dark. Haven't you even got one match?
2: I see quite well, mademoiselle. If you will follow me.
3: Then walk slower. You're just a shadowy something. Walk slower, I tell you.
2: I am a busy man, mademoiselle.
3: You fool, don't you understand? The quicker you get me out of here, the more I'll pay you. I'll give you more than you make in a year.
2: The sewers run beneath the streets like fingers of outstretched hands. Some of these tunnels are so old that all the world has forgotten them.
3: There's no water here.
2: Oui. That is true. Abandon this one.
3: How much further?
2: A step. Merely a step.
3: You said that half an hour ago.
2: Turn here. Turn here. Eh? Up the steps. Turn, and here we are.
3: What are you talking about? It's still dark. We're still underground.
2: We are here.
3: What are you talking about?
2: My workroom.
3: Workroom? Who cares about your workroom? Out of here. You said you'd get me out of here.
2: No, mademoiselle. I take you away from the water. Here.
3: But I want to get out. Out where there's decent air. Out where there's light. Do you hear me? You've got to get me out of here.
2: Oh, no.
3: No.
2: Whoever meets old Louis down here

0: You're crazy.
1: No.
0: You know what money is, don't you?
1: Oui, mademoiselle.
0: Then get it through that head of yours. I'll make you a rich man if you get me out of here. Rich. Rich. Just get me out of here.
1: You are a noisy one.
0: Crazy. You are.
1: No.
0: You are. What do you stay down here for if you aren't?
1: I work.
0: Work? What sort of work have you here?
1: I make things. You will see.
0: See? How can I see in this dark?
1: Your eyes will accustom themselves in a few years.
0: Get me out of here!
1: Come.
0: What?
1: Come, mademoiselle. Come.
0: Wait for me. Wait for me.
1: I will show you my work.
0: Wait for me. If you'll get me out of here, I tell you, you'll never regret it. Where are you? I've lost you. Where are you?
1: To your right, ma chérie. Turn to your right.
0: My right? Oh, where are you, old man?
1: Here, I'm here.
0: But there's no light here. You didn't get me out. You didn't.
1: My work. It is here.
0: Who cares about your work? Get me out of here where there's light.
1: Light? Oui. I will make light.
0: I'm not afraid. I've never been afraid of the dark. Just want to see where I'm going, that's all. Hurry. Hurry up with the light.
1: Oui. I bring you light.
0: Miserable little kerosene lamp. Haven't you got anything stronger than that?
1: My work. Oui. Now you will see my work. This way, mademoiselle. This way.
0: You crazy old fool. Who cares about anything but getting...

0: out of here. Will you get it through your head?
1: Money. I'll give you plenty of it. Just show me the way out of this place.
0: Do you want me to go as crazy as you are?
2: Here, ma chérie. This is the place. My wonderful workshop. So quiet. Always quiet. No one to disturb, oh Louis. No, indeed.
0: Give me that lantern. I'll get out of here myself.
2: No. That is impossible. My work. You see it? See it?
0: What's that?
2: Take it, mademoiselle. Take it in your hands. I made it. With my own hands, I made it.
0: It's a necklace.
2: Oui. A necklace, eh? Exquisite work. You see for yourself, it is exquisite.
0: Okay, so it's exquisite. Now, will you get me out of here?
2: I made it myself. All by myself. No one helped me by myself.
0: You crazy old fool. Give me that lantern.
2: No. You must see how I make my beautiful necklaces. Here. Over here, mademoiselle. Look.
0: Listen, you give me that lantern or I'll...
2: Oui. From these I make it.
0: Bones.
2: Oui. Beautiful bones. They come floating down the water to me.
0: Bones of... What?
2: The foolish ones who kill themselves in the water. The sewer brings them to me. We, all of them.
0: Oh!
2: The miserable, unhappy flesh. I take it off them. Then at last, they are bones. Hard, white, useful bones for my work. See, that one in the corner.
0: Let go of my arm.
2: No. You must come to look, ma chérie. You must.
0: Let go of my arm.
2: Come, mademoiselle, come. You see, the skull, I have it almost clean. You stand there. I will show you how I do it, eh? My saw. So, I cut the good, strong, white piece off the top and clean the brains away, eh? Watch me.

0: away. 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Can't run as fast as I can. Get away. Just get away, that's all.
1: Sawing that skull. Dead man. I killed a man.
2: Mademoiselle!
1: Still after me.
0: Get away. We'll get away. Nightmare. Gotta get out. So dark. I gotta get the light. I'll go crazy if I don't get the light. Water again. Gotta be careful. Maybe if I yelled, someone would hear me. Workmen. Someone in the sewer. If I yelled.

0: Echo. Only Echo talking back to me. Oh, if only someone was here to get me out of here. Someone.
1: I am here, mademoiselle. Why did you want to run away from me? It was quite useless.
0: Let go of me. Let go.
1: It is no use to struggle, my chérie.
0: Let go of me, you crazy fool. Let go of me. Here, take your hands off me. Let go of me.
1: You come with me, mademoiselle. Oui, with me if I have to drag you along. I need your help. I have wanted so very long.
0: I'll kill you. I'll kill you.
1: No. You see, you cannot reach me, mademoiselle. I twist your arm so.
0: Oh, my heart.
1: Yeah. Now you will do as I say. Eh? You will come quietly. Eh? Oui, ma chérie. You will help me too. Always help me. There is so much work to do. So many bones to be cut. You are doing very well, mademoiselle. Oui, very well indeed. Stop! Stop! Fool! That is not the way to cut. Crosswise, crosswise!
0: Crosswise?
1: If you cut the other way, the bones will split. Splinters are not good for my work. Oui. Now you will try it again, eh, ma chérie? Bone. That is right, eh? That one, ma chérie, had long bones, did he not, eh? I remember the day I fished him under the water. Still alive he was. But I fixed that. I fixed it. He must have been like you. Rich, willful, no good for anything or anybody in life. But in death, now he will be useful, eh? Keep sawing! Keep sawing! There is so much work to do, ma chérie. What was I saying? About the bones, oui. Look about, ma chérie. Chains and chains of pretty necklaces. I made them all myself. All myself. Everyone. Like lacy strings they are, eh? Such beauty. Oui. Stop! Stop! Stop, I tell you! You hear it? You hear it? I ask you, you did not hear it? Come quickly. We have work to do. Come.
0: Oh, no.
1: Must I drag you after me always? Eh? Come, come. Another one. Just in time, too. Eh? Quickly. Come quickly.
0: Hurting me.
1: Then come quickly. Yeah. Your eyes can see in the dark now as well as mine, eh? I train you. Louis train you well, eh? Such a short time and you are doing so very well, eh? You saw the bones into pieces almost as well as I do myself, eh? My chérie, it is good to have a woman around. We'll make this place a fairyland of necklaces, eh? So many of them, they will be like clouds above us, eh? Quickly, quickly, move more quickly.
0: Don't hurt me.
1: Oui, I must say you have changed quite nicely. So docile. Quiet tears now, where before you were so noisy. Oui, before you were another rich one. Good for nothing but for trouble. Huh? Now you do my work for me. That is the way it should be, my chérie. Here we are. The water runs quite strongly here, doesn't it? Huh? The largest sewer of them all. To bring me more white ones for my work. See! There it comes, another one. Another one who tried to take his life. Huh? I always know when one is coming. Mon Dieu, here's a big one. Huh? Strong bones he'll have. Cut him. Help me lift him out.
0: No.
1: Help me lift me, or he's a big one.
0: He's still alive.
1: He's alive, I see. Move his head out of the water. Eh? Hold it under.
0: No.
1: Hold the thunder, I tell you. Hold his hair. Eh? Hold him under.
0: No. No.
1: Woman, why did you jump in the water? Woman, come back. He's taking you away from me. Woman! Woman!
2: And how is the fishing, my friend?
3: How could I fish, Levy, this?
2: In my time, the Seine is full of fish.
3: In your time? Look, Shira is playing in. Where is there for a fish to live?
2: I tell you.
4: Monsieur.
3: Look, what?
4: In the water.
3: Voila.
4: Saint Sepulvis.
3: She's a woman.
4: Yeah, the current will take her right by
3: us. Hold on to my arm. I'll get you. I'll get you. Hold on.
4: Oh, not too far. Oh, you will fall in.
3: A little more. Oh, a little more. I got you. Pull me back. Pull me back now. Help me lift her up for you.
2: So, another one, I suppose, who found life too bitter.
3: We, poor old women, must have had a long, miserable life. The misery in her face.
2: We, she looks as if she might be an American. She...
3: What do? She moves her lips.
2: We, old woman, what is it? What are you saying? What
5: would you like? A beautiful necklace.
2: Necklace?
5: A beautiful necklace. Out of bone.

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1: This is Nelson Olmsted. Sleep no more.

0: sleep no more. 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Sink back in your chair and don't look into the shadows. In the shadows, there may be moving things. Tonight, it may be, you will sleep no more.
1: Good evening. This is Ben Grauer introducing tonight's tale of terror, told by Nelson Olmsted on the National Broadcasting Company's presentation of Sleep No More. The story of terror can be as simple as a sheeted ghost rattling chains. It can be a complex and hidden world of horror, lurking in such unholy dimensions as only the dead and the moonstruck can glimpse. Or it can be those terrible, fathomless shadows which lie buried deep in the primitive mind of civilized man. And for this evening, well, Nelson Olmsted, tell us about this evening's story.
2: Thank you, Ben. For some reason, which our psychologists probably know all about, there are not many stories by women authors of the type we like to tell on Sleep No More. But tonight, we're going to open with a story by one of our finest women writers, Catherine Ann Porter. From her collection of tales called Flowering Judas, this story is entitled The Jilting of Granny Weatherall.
3: Doesn't sound much like a ghost story.
2: It's not, Ben. But wait till you hear it.
4: She flicked her wrist nearly out of Dr. Harry's pudgy, careful fingers and pulled the sheet up to her chin. Why, the brat ought to be in knee breeches. Doctor round the country with spectacles on his nose. She said,
5: "Now get along now. Take your school books and go. Now, there's nothing wrong with me."
4: Dr. Harry spread a warm paw like a cushion on her forehead and said,
6: Now, be a good girl. We'll have you up in no time."
5: "That's no way to speak to a woman nearly 80 years old just because she's down. I'll have you respect your elders, young man."
6: "Well, missy, excuse me, but I've got to warn you, haven't I? Oh, you're a marvel, but you must be careful or you're going to be good and sorry."
5: "Don't you tell me what I'm going to be. I'm on my feet now, morally speaking. It's my daughter, Cornelia. I had to go to bed to get rid of her."
4: Her bones felt loose and floated around in her skin. And Dr. Harry floated like a balloon around the foot of the bed. He floated and pulled down his waistcoat and swung his glasses on a cord.
6: "Well, stay where you are. Certainly can't hurt you."
5: "Now get along and doctor your sick. Leave a well woman alone. I'll call for you when I want you. Now, where were you 40 years ago when I pulled through milk leg and double pneumonia? Where you weren't even born. And don't let Cornelia lead you on. I pay my own bills and I don't throw my money away in nonsense."
4: She meant to wave goodbye, but it was too much trouble. Her eyes closed of themselves, and it was like a dark curtain drawn around the bed. The pillow rose and floated under her, pleasant as a hammock in a light wind. She listened to the leaves rustling outside the window. No, somebody was swishing newspapers. No, Cornelia and Dr. Harry were whispering together. She leaped broad awake, thinking they were whispering in her ear. Oh,
7: she was never like this, never like this.
6: "Well, what can we expect?"
7: "Yes, 80 years old."
4: "Well,
7: and what if she was? She still had ears. It was like Cornelia to whisper around doors. She always kept things secret in such a public way. She was always being tactful and kind. Cornelia was dutiful. That was the trouble with her, dutiful and good. So good and dutiful," said Granny, "that I'd like to spank her." She saw herself spanking Cornelia and making a fine job of it.
8: "What did you say, Mother?"
4: Granny felt her face tying up in hard knots.
8: "Can't a body think and like to know?"
4: "Well, I thought you might want something."
8: "I do. I want a lot of things. First off, go away and don't whisper."
4: She lay and drowsed, hoping in her sleep that the children would keep out and let her rest a minute. It had been a long day. Oh, not that she was tired. There's always so much to be done. Now, let me see. Tomorrow. Tomorrow was far away and there was nothing to trouble about. Things were finished somehow when the time came. Thank God there was always a little margin left over for peace. And then a person could spread out the plan of life and tuck in the edges orderly. The box in the attic with all those letters tied up, well, she'd have to go through that. Tomorrow. All those letters. George's letters and John's letters and her letters to them both, lying around for the children to find afterwards, made her uneasy. Yes, that would be tomorrow's business. No use to let them know how silly she had been once. While she was rummaging around, she found death in her mind, and it felt clammy and unfamiliar. She had spent so much time preparing for death, there was no need for bringing it up again. Let it take care of itself now. When she was 60, she had felt very old, finished, and went around making farewell trips to see her children and grandchildren with a secret in her mind. This is the very last of your mother, children. And then she made her will and came down with a long fever. That was all. Just a notion, like a lot of other things. But it was lucky, too, for she had once and for all got over the idea of dying for a long time. Now, she couldn't be worried. She hoped she had better sense now. Her father had lived to 102 years old and had drunk a noggin of strong, hot toddy on his last birthday. He told the reporters it was his daily habit, and he owed his long life to that. He'd made quite a scandal and was very pleased about it. Yeah. Granny believed she'd just plagued Cornelia a little.
8: Cornelia? Cornelia?
4: No footsteps, but a sudden hand on her cheek.
8: Oh, bless you. Where have you been? Here, Mother. Well, Cornelia, I want a noggin of strong hot toddy today.
4: Are you cold, darling?
8: I'm chilly, Cornelia. Lying in bed stops the circulation. I must have told you that 1,000 times.
4: Well, she could just hear Cornelia telling her husband that Mother was getting a little childish and they'd have to humor her. The thing that most annoyed her was that Cornelia thought she was deaf, dumb, and blind. Little hasty glances and tiny gestures tossed around her and over her head, saying, "Now don't cross her. Let her have her way. She's 80 years old." And she sitting there as if she lived in a thin glass cage. Sometimes Granny almost made up her mind to pack up and move back to her own house where nobody could remind her every minute that she was old. "Wait, wait, Cornelia, till your own children whisper behind your back." In her day, she had kept a better house, and she had got more work done. She wasn't too old yet for Lydia to be driving 80 miles for advice when one of the children jumped the track. And Jimmy, he still dropped in and he talked things over, saying, "Now, Mammy, you've got a good business head. I want to know what you think of this."
8: And old Cornelia couldn't change the furniture around without asking. Little things, little things. Oh, they'd been so sweet when they were little.
4: Granny wished the old days were back again, with the children young and everything to be done over. It had been a hard pull, but not too much for her. When she thought of all the food she had cooked and all the clothes she had cut and sewed and all the garden she had made, well, the children showed it. There they were, made out of her, and they couldn't get away from it. Sometimes she wanted to see John, her husband, again and point to them and say, "Well, didn't do so badly, did I?" But that would have to wait. That was for tomorrow. She used to think of him as a grown man, but now all the children were older than their father, and he would be a child beside her if she saw him now. It seemed strange, and there was something wrong in the idea. Why, he couldn't possibly recognize her. She had fenced in 100 acres once, digging the post holes herself and clamping the wires with just a boy to help. That changed a woman. John would be looking for a young woman with the peaked Spanish comb in her hair and the painted fan, digging post holes. Changed a woman. Riding country roads in the winter when women had their babies was another thing, and sitting up nights with sick horses and sick help and sick children, and hardly ever losing one. John, I hardly ever lost one of them. John would see that in a minute. That would be something he could understand. She wouldn't have to explain anything. It made her feel like rolling up her sleeves and putting the whole place to rights again. No matter if Cornelia was determined to be everywhere at once, there were a great many things left undone in this place. She would start tomorrow and do them. It was good to be strong enough for everything, even if all you made melted and changed and slipped under your hands, so that by the time you finished, you almost forgot what you were working for. What was it I set out to do? She asked herself intently, but she could not remember. The pillow rose about her shoulders and pressed against her heart, and the memory was being squeezed out of it. Oh, push down the pillow, somebody. It'd smother her. She tried to hold it. Such a fresh breeze blowing, and such a green day with no threats in it.
0: She remembered that day she was to marry George, and he had not come. What does a woman do when she has put on the white veil and set out the white cake for a man and he doesn't come? She tried to remember. That day was hell. She knew hell when she saw it. For 60 years she had prayed against remembering George and against losing her soul in the deep pit of hell. And now the two things were mingled in one. And the thought of him was a smoky cloud from hell that moved and crept in her head when she had just got rid of Dr. Harry and was trying to rest a minute. "Wounded vanity, Ellen," said a sharp voice in the top of her mind. "Don't let your wounded vanity get the upper hand of you. Now, plenty of girls get jilted. You were jilted, weren't you? Then stand up to it." Her eyelids wavered and let in streamers of blue-gray light like tissue paper over her eyes. She must get up and pull the shades down or she'd never sleep. She was in bed again, and the shades were knocked down. Now, how could that happen? Better turn over. Hide from the light. Sleeping in the light gave you nightmares.
9: Mother, how do you feel now?
0: Hepsy? George? Lydia? Jimmy? No, Cornelia. And her features were swollen and full of little puddles. Go wash your face, child. You look funny. Instead of obeying, Cornelia knelt down and put her head in the pillow. She seemed to be talking, but there was no sound.
9: Well, are you tongue-tied? Whose birthday is it? You going to have a party?
0: Oh, no, Mother. Oh, no.
9: No what, Cornelia?
0: Here's Dr. Harry.
9: Now, I won't see that boy again. He just left 5 minutes ago.
0: That was this morning, Mother. It's night now. Here's the nurse.
6: This is Dr. Harry, Granny Weatherall. I never saw you look so young and happy.
9: Well, yes, I'll never be young again. But I'd be happy if they'd let me lie in peace and get rested.
0: She thought she spoke up loudly, but no one answered. A warm weight on her forehead, a warm bracelet on her wrist, and a breeze went on whispering, trying to tell her something. A shuffle of leaves in the everlasting hand of God. He blew on them, and they danced and rattled. Yes, there was something Granny wanted. She would like again to see George, who jilted her 60 years ago. I want you to find George, Cornelia. Be sure to tell him I forgot him. I want him to know that I had my husband just the same and my children and my house like any other woman. A good house, too, and a good husband that I loved and fine children out of him. Better than I'd hoped for, even. Tell him I was given back everything he took away and more. Oh, no. Oh, God, no. There was something else beside the house and the man and the children. Oh, surely they were not all. Her breath crowded down under her ribs and grew into a monstrous, frightening shape with cutting edges. It bored into her head, and the agony was unbelievable. Yes, John, get the doctor now. No more talk. My time has come. When this one was born, it should be the last. It should have been born first, for it was the one she truly wanted. She was strong, and in 3 days, she would be as well as ever. Better. Mother, do you hear me? Mother? Father Connolly's here.
9: Well, now, I went to Holy Communion only last week, Cornelia. Now, tell him I'm not so sinful as all that.
0: Father just wants to speak to you. Well, he could speak as much as he pleased. It was like him to drop in and inquire about her soul as if it were a teething baby and then stay on for a cup of tea and a round of cards and gossip. Granny felt easy about her soul. She had a secret, comfortable understanding with a few favorite saints who cleared a straight road to God for her, all as surely signed and sealed as the papers for the new 40 acres, forever, heirs and assigns, forever. So there was nothing to worry about anymore, except sometimes in the night one of the children screamed in a nightmare, and they both hustled out, shaking and hunting for the matches and calling, "There, now, wait a minute, here we are. John, get the doctor. Hapsy's time has come." But there was Hapsy standing by the bed in a white cap.
9: "Cornelia, tell Hapsy to take off her cap. I can't see her plain."
0: Her eyes opened very wide, and the room stood out like a picture she had seen somewhere. The light was blue from Cornelia's silk lampshades. You had to live 40 years with kerosene lamps to appreciate honest electricity.
4: She felt very strong and saw Dr. Harry with a rosy nimbus around him.
9: You look like a saint, Dr. Harry. And I vow that's as near as you'll ever come to it.
7: She's saying something. Huh? I heard you, Cornelia. Now, what's all this carrying on?
4: Cornelia's voice staggered and bumped like a cart in a bad road. Granny put her hand in the bosom of her dress and pulled out a rosary, and Father Connolly murmured Latin in a very solemn voice and tickled her feet. Good Lord, will you stop this nonsense? I'm a married woman. What if George did run away and leave me to face the priest by myself? I found another whole world better. I wouldn't have exchanged my husband for anybody except St. Michael himself, and you may tell him that for me with a thank you in the bargain. Light flashed on her closed eyelids and a deep roaring shook her.
9: Cornelia, is that lightning? I hear thunder. There's going to be a storm. Close the windows. Call the children in.
10: Mother, here we are, all of us.
9: Is that you, Hepsy?
10: Oh, no. I'm Lydia. We drove as fast as we could.
4: Their faces drifted above her, drifted away. The rosary fell out of her hands, and Lydia put it back. Jimmy tried to help, and Granny closed two fingers around Jimmy's thumb. Beads wouldn't do. It must be something alive.
9: So, my dear Lord, this is my death, and I wasn't even thinking about it. My children have come to see me die, but I can't. It's not time. I wanted to give Cornelia the amethyst set, and Cornelia, you're to have the amethyst set, but Hapsie's to wear it when she wants. And Dr. Harry, do shut up. Nobody sent for you. Oh, my dear Lord, do wait a minute. I meant to do something about the 40 acres. Jimmy doesn't need it, and Lydia will later on with that worthless husband of hers. And I meant to finish the altar cloth and send 6 bottles of wine to Sister Borgia for her dyspepsia. Father Connolly, now don't let me forget.
10: Oh, Mother. Oh, Mother. Oh, Mother.
9: I'm not going, Cornelia. I'm taken by surprise. I can't go.
4: You'll see Hepsy again. Granny made a long journey outward looking for Hepsy. What if I don't find her? What then? Granny's heart sank down and down, and there was no bottom to death. She couldn't come to the end of it. The blue light from Cornelia's lampshade drew into a tiny point in the center of her brain. It flickered and winked like an eye. Quietly it fluttered and dwindled. Granny lay curled down within herself, amazed and watchful, staring at the point of light that was herself. Her body was now only a deeper mass of shadow in an endless darkness, and this darkness would curl around the light and swallow it up. God, give a sign. For the second time, there was no sign. Again, no bridegroom and the priest in the house. She couldn't remember any other sorrow because this grief wiped them all away. Oh, no, there's nothing more cruel than this. I'll never forgive it. She stretched herself with a deep breath and blew out the light.

0: 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Now here is Nelson Olmsted to introduce our second story for tonight. Mr. Olmsted?
1: As a change of pace, Ben, I have a little shocker here by Paul Ernst. It's the weird tale of a madman who knew many strange things, and it's called Escape. He had the oddest form of insanity I've ever seen. Of course, I hasten to add, I hadn't seen much. Oh, I'd been through an asylum once before, as now, to get a story for my paper on treatment and conditions of state inmates, and that was all. On that former trip, I'd witnessed nothing like this, nor had I, till now, on this trip. The man didn't look insane. So often they don't. He was a medium-sized chap with gray in his hair and a look of sadness on his thin, mild face. A look of sadness and determination. Neatly dressed, precise of movement, he was very busy in his cell. He paid no attention for a while as the guard and I stood at the barred door and watched him. He was building something. He would pick up a tool, adjust it carefully, work with all the delicacy of a watchmaker for a moment. Then he would lay the tool down and pick up the gauge and check his work, all very accurate and careful. The only thing was that you couldn't see what he was building. And you couldn't see any tools, nor gauges, nor workbench. There was nothing in the cell but the man and a bolted-down cot and chair. Now, he was boring a hole, obviously a very small hole, with a tiny metal drill equipped with an egg-beater handle. Now he was just touching a surface with a file. Now he was sawing something else, after which he took the sawed part from an imaginary workbench and tried it in its place, whatever and wherever that was. Each little period of accurate workmanship ended with a trip 4 steps to his left to a corner of his cell which was bright with sunlight. It was uncanny. There simply ought to have been something there, a cabinet, a chair, or whatnot, and there wasn't. For the first time acknowledging our presence there, he said, "Hello, Nick."
2: "Well, hello," said the attendant. "Meet Mr. Freer, Mr. Gannett. Mr. Freer's with the newspaper."
0: "Oh?"
2: "Yeah. How are you doing with your what's-its, Mr. Gannett?"
0: "Oh, pretty well. This devil of a floor isn't quite level. It's 3/32 of an inch to a foot off. Yes. I have to allow for that in every line and angle, and it makes it needlessly difficult."
2: "Well, what is it you're building? You won't tell any of us, but won't you tell Mr. Freer for his newspaper story?" "Oh,
0: there it is. See for yourself." Well, as we walked away, I asked the attendant, "Has he been going through that set of motions very long?"
2: "Well, started right after he got here. That was a year ago. Oh, some days he works only a few hours, and sometimes all day long and up until lights out at night."
0: "Well, has anybody, well, ever felt around that corner where he spends his time?"
2: "Hey, boy, easy now. Pretty soon we'll be sending a wagon for you."
0: "Come on, has anybody?"
2: "Well, no.
0: That's the one thing that brings out Gannett's kink. If anybody gets too close to that corner, he gets quite violent. So we don't even clean there. We're trying to cure these folks, not upset them needlessly." All that evening, I kept thinking of that spare, mild-mannered man with the sad, determined eyes after I'd handed my story into the paper. And I kept thinking about him next afternoon, and the next afternoon saw me at the asylum again, standing in front of Gannett's barred door. He was busy, as he had been yesterday. And, as he had done yesterday, he paid no attention to observers at his door at first. But finally, he spoke, without looking up from his task.
3: "Hello, Freer."
2: "Hello.
3: You come for another story?"
2: "Well, in a way."
3: I don't see how you stand it."
2: "Well, who?"
3: "You."
2: "Stand what?"
3: "Your work. Madness and despair of humanity, that's your stock in trade, no? You deal in war and famine and flood and social injustice and political and civil brutalities. They're the intimate facts of your life. I don't see how you can live among such things. I can't even read about them."
2: "Well, Mr. Gannett, whether you face the facts intimately or not, they're still facts and they're still there. You can't avoid them."
3: "But you can, yes, at least I can. And I'm going to. I'm getting out of all this."
0: He squatted on his haunches and began running his hands slowly over space, up and down, and then horizontally. He straightened and repeated the process, and I'll swear I could make out what he had in his mind. It was a sort of a chair, with a very high back and unusually high arms. And just as I had decided this, he sat in it. Now, you've seen clowns sit in chairs with arms folded when there were no chairs to sit in. Well, that was just the same. I gaped at Gannett, sitting in thin air. Not an impossible stunt, but always an arresting one. He got up and came to the door.
3: Well, I can't take life as it's lived today, Freer. A weakness, no doubt, but there you are. So I'm getting out of it. Oh, no, it's not for nothing that I'm a mathematician and an inventor.
0: No, please. You needn't hunt up Nick. I'm not hinting at suicide. It's a more literal escape that I mean.
2: Escape with these barred doors and high walls outside?
0: Oh, walls. Bars. Mr. Freer, come back tomorrow. You may have another story. And then he turned his back, thereby dismissing me. I wasn't coming back anymore. I didn't want to see Gannett again. He was such a nice little guy, but next noon saw me knocking for admittance a third time, summoned by a call from Nick. Nick said,
2: well, I've got an exclusive for you if you wanted, an escape. I don't know that it's very important, but we've never had one before. That might make it worth a couple of inches.
0: An escape?
2: Yeah, your man, Gannett.
0: So he did it. But how?
2: Well, suppose you tell me.
0: In the night?
2: No. A little while ago, in broad daylight, he was seen in his cell at 10. An hour later, the room was empty. He was gone.
0: But he couldn't have simply walked out of the place in broad daylight.
2: No, he couldn't.
0: Was his door unlocked?
2: It was not. It was locked from the outside when we came to investigate the report that he was gone. His window bar's all right, too.
0: You've searched the grounds.
2: Of course. He isn't in them. He isn't in any of the buildings. Nobody saw him after 11 o'clock. He's just gone, with his cell still locked so even a monkey couldn't slip out.
0: But you must have some idea how he got away.
2: No idea, no, because it can't be done. Only it was.
0: Well, now look, how am I going to get a story out of that?
2: Well, how in thunder would I know? That's your worry.
0: Well, Nick, look, what in the world do you suppose he thought he was building?
2: I don't suppose anything about it. If I did, I'd be as bad off as he was. Well, there's your exclusive if you know what to do with it.
0: Well, nobody ever saw Gannett again. Nobody ever thought of him again, I guess, except me. I had a rash of curiosity a few days later and went to a cell armed with a level and a steel rule. And the floor of the barred cubicle Gannett once occupied is 3/32 of an inch to the foot off level. Now, how do you suppose he could have determined that without tools of any kind to aid the naked eye?

0: You can turn up the lights now. You can look around you. Nobody is there, really. Everything is all right, isn't it? Step over here, Nelson Olmsted, and tell us about next week's story.
1: Ben, next week I plan to offer two particularly good stories. Banquo's Chair, by Rupert Croft Cook, is the story of a detective who calls upon a ghost to help him solve a murder. 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The second is by Guy de Maupassant, entitled A Coward. Don't forget to be with us next week.
0: You have been listening to Sleep No More, an NBC Radio Network production directed by Kenneth McGregor. Mr. Olmsted's albums are recorded exclusively for Vanguard Records. Until next week, when Nelson Olmsted will again be here in person, this is Ben Grauer bidding you adieu.

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0: Out of the infinitude of stars and planets in the solar system and other systems in the universe, it is almost mathematically certain that other forms of life exist on other worlds. Someday, in the future, in 1,000 years, or in the next 25 minutes, daring travelers through space will make contact with the inhabitants of another world. But the question is, will we contact them first, or will they contact us? A private detective agency in downtown New York.
1: Mr. Grafius, Mr. Broderick will see you.
2: Well, what can I do for you?
3: My name is Grafius, Grafius of Springfield. I would like your assistance in helping me locate a Martian embassy.
4: Would you say that again very slowly?
3: I came to New York to locate the Martian embassy.
2: I assume you were joking.
3: On the contrary, I am completely serious. As it happens, I am interested only in Martians at the moment.
2: I see. Okay, shoot.
3: Well, it occurred to me in the course of my studies that we, Earth people, cannot possibly be the only intelligent form of life in the universe. Since Mars is older geologically, and since it is also an atmospheric planet, its evolutionary history could easily be similar to ours. You follow me?
2: Well, so far, I can't say no.
3: If this is true, then they must have been watching us, observing us for hundreds, possibly thousands of years. They also know we are a militaristic, warlike race. We might conceivably set out to conquer and occupy Mars someday.
2: In which case, they would try to get the jump on us.
3: Ah, precisely, Mr. Broderick. Now, if you were planning to attack an unknown nation, what would be your first move, Mr. Broderick?
2: Well, intelligence. Find out what the odds are.
3: Oh, you have a very logical mind, sir. You would send agents to scout the nerve centers of earthly civilization and advancement. Not Kansas City or Equatorial Africa, my dear sir, but here, in New York. The most technically advanced spot on the Earth.
2: And you want me to help you prove this theory of yours?
3: Precisely. The expense doesn't interest me.
2: Well, now, this may take a long, long time, Mr. Grafius. After all, nobody has ever seen the Martian.
3: I assure you they will be very ordinary appearing people.
2: Mm-hmm.
3: Very likely they live together in downtown New York. Most certainly they live in a private house with no servants to pry in their affairs.
2: Oh, some ordinary people who live in a private house in downtown New York. How much is the well look of Martians in the classified section of the phone book?
3: There's one other lead which might help you.
2: What's that?
3: They would be almost certain to subscribe to every conceivable type of newspaper, scientific journal, and foreign language publication.
2: Well, now, that might be something. Okay, Mr. Grafius, it's a deal.
3: Excellent. I shall contact you tomorrow.
5: Boss, here's an address. Takes everything from Pick Magazine to the Manchester Guardian. Here, listen to this here. Pick, Look, Scientific America, the Daily News, Daily Worker, the Police Gazette, Journal of Engineering, a Scientific Quarterly, American Psychiatric Journal.
2: Let me see that.
5: Yeah.
2: Oh, Doolin, sometimes I wonder, what is the address on this?
5: Well, it's 9 West 124th Street.
2: Which happens to be the Harlem branch of the New York Public Library. Now, listen, Noodlebrain, what we're looking for is a private house.
5: Oh, boss, what is the sense of all this? You know there ain't no Martian embassy in New York.
2: This crackpot is paying us $100 a day, and we got to keep him happy. Do you understand?
5: Yeah.
2: Also, I have a hunch that Mr. Grafius is not looking for any Martian embassies. He is looking for something quite different. So we are going to find it for him.

0: Which house is it, Doolin?
1: It's right down there, number 108. Nobody comes out, nobody goes in. I asked around.
2: You haven't been blabbing around the neighborhood that we're looking for the Martian embassy, have you?
1: Boss, I'm stupid, but I ain't that stupid.
0: Who'd you talk to?
1: I struck up what you might call a casual acquaintanceship with those two girls standing with the baby carriages up the street. That cute one is real cute.
0: Look, Doolin, don't try to do anything intelligent, all right?
2: Just keep walking up and down, see?
1: Check.
2: I'm going back to the office to meet Grappia.
1: I'll see you later, boss. Hiya, beautiful.
3: Hiya, Flatfoot.
1: Name is Doolin, honey. Iron Man Doolin.
3: Your line is getting rusty, Iron Man.
1: So help me, honey. If I'm feeding you a line, may the heavens open up and strike me dead. Hey, what's that?
3: Look out!

0: I'm sorry to have kept you waiting, Mr. Grafius.
1: Thank you.
0: But I've had Doolin casing our first lead for a week now. It's a house down in Greenwich Village, privately rented, number 108 Conklin Street. Nobody seems to know anything about who lives there, except that they subscribe to every paper and scientific journal put out. Also, there's a radio antenna on the roof.
1: Oh, you don't suppose your Mr. Doolin will try to get inside the house? If this place is the Martian embassy...
0: No, don't worry. Doolin can take care of himself. I'm stopping him now. Excuse me. Hello. Yeah, speaking.
1: Doolin?
0: Yeah, he works for me.
1: What?
0: No. No, I can't think of any. Yeah, sure. Okay, I'll be right down. Okay, Lieutenant, yeah. Yeah, right away.
1: Something the matter?
0: Doolin is dead, Mr. Grafius. All right, come on, we get a cab. I have to identify the body.

0: Oh, Lieutenant, I'm Broderick.
1: Oh, there's your boy, Broderick.
0: Anybody see it?
1: A maid pushing a baby carriage. We can't seem to get any sense out of her.
0: You mind if I talk to her?
1: Hanson, this guy wants to ask the girl a few questions.
2: Please. I told you what I saw. How many times I got to tell you?
0: Look, miss, the dead man was a personal friend of mine. Would you tell me what happened?
2: Helen and I were standing in front of Rathman's candy store up on the corner. We both had the babies out. He said hello and joked a little. Then he...
0: What happened?
2: It's too awful.
0: No, please.
2: Well, first he squashed. And then the stone fell on him.
0: Did you repeat that?
2: They don't believe me. But Helen saw it, too.
0: Saw what?
2: First he squashed, and then it fell on him. He was mashed flat before it even hit him.
1: Now, look, that's the story, Broderick.
2: Please, let me alone. Let me go home. I told you what I saw, now let me alone. Let me alone.
3: Did you learn anything, Mr. Broderick?
0: I don't know.
3: May I ask, what do you intend doing?
0: Well, as soon as the cops clear out and this place quiets down, little Broderick is going to pay a personal call on the Martian embassy. Or whatever number 108 is.

0: into the UR, open that door.
1: Yes?
0: Oh.
1: Well, young man.
0: Oh, excuse me, ma'am. Is the lady of the house at home?
1: Oh, I'm the lady of the house.
0: Oh, well, my name is Broderick. I represent the Manhattan Child Adoption Center. We're soliciting funds and clothing for stranded and unadopted children.
1: Won't you come inside?
0: Well, we don't. Usually
1: oh,
0: we...
1: Oh, nonsense. I'm old enough to be your grandmother. Besides, my son Lauren is working at home.
0: Your son?
1: Oh, he's a bibliographer. He writes summaries of articles and books from scientific journals and publications for libraries and universities.
0: Oh, I see.
1: Sit down, Mr. Broderick. Let me pour you a cup of tea.
0: Oh, thank you. Well, you know, I'm...

0: long
1: but
0: now.
1: You haven't finished your tea, Mr. Patrick.
0: No, really. I feel a little funny.
1: I'll call Lauren.
0: No. Sorry, I'm leaving. I just feel kind of dizzy.
1: Well, I'm sure Lauren would like to hear about the adoption center. I'll call him.
0: No, don't.
1: Oh, but I must. Besides, you aren't well.
0: Tea.
1: Lauren!
0: I've got to get out.
1: Lauren! Lauren, hurry!
0: Look out. You get out of my way.
1: No. You must stay.
2: Yes, Mother.
0: You drugged my tea. You let go of my arm.
1: Lauren!
0: Let go!
1: No! Oh!
0: I've got to get out. The front door. Open. Open!
3: What happened?
1: The other one, that Broderick, he was here. I drugged his tea.
3: He got away?
1: He was suspicious.
3: Fool! Idiot!
1: Go after him.
3: Risk another murder on our doorstep. Are you insane?
1: But he suspects.
3: Well, we'll have to take our chances. We'll have to think of some other way.
1: If he goes to the authorities...
3: Oh, they'll laugh at him.
1: How did they find out?
3: I don't know how. But I'm certain someone else sent them.
1: Who?
3: I don't know. I'm afraid to let myself think. It might be. It just might be.

0: to get help.
1: Oh. Look out.
2: Miss, please.
3: All right, miss. We'll take care of them. Officer. Come along, mister. I'm going to give you a break and take you back to the wife and kids.
0: No, you can't. I'm sick.
3: Sick, is it? What's the matter?
0: I'm drugged. They drugged me.
3: Who drugged you?
0: Number 108, the Martian.
3: Who?
0: The Martians in 108 at Martian Embassy.
3: Well, I've seen them with pink elephants, rabbits, and mice, but you're the first one that's got Martians.
0: Oh, it's true, I tell you.
3: Uh-huh. Come along.
0: Listen, don't take me back there. They'll kill me. I've got to make you understand.
3: Here, I'll help you up the steps.
0: What? Listen, my name is Broderick. I'm a private dick.
3: We'll find out about this.
0: No.
3: Oh. Here, don't try any tricks.
0: Officer, listen, please. I'll give you anything, $1,000, but please, listen. For God's sake, listen.
1: Yes, officer? Oh. Why, Broderick.
3: You know this Lush, Granny?
1: Oh, why, that's my son, Broderick.
0: No, she's Martian.
3: He's in pretty bad shape. You better get him to bed.
1: Oh, dear, and he was doing so well at the Alcoholic Society. He must have gotten off again.
3: Looks like he's ready to pass out.
1: Lauren!
4: What is it, Mother? Oh, Brod.
1: Your brother, Broderick, has been drinking again.
0: No, officer, please.
3: Look out, he's passed out.
4: Oh, I'll take care of him, officer. We've handled this sort of thing before.
3: Can you manage okay?
4: We'll be fine. Thank you.
1: Oh, you've been very kind, officer.
3: Nothing at all, Granny. I know how it is with these alkies. Well, I'll be seeing you.

0: Martian embassy. Martian. Oh, my head.
1: Our Mr. Broderick is regaining consciousness, Mother.
0: What? What happened? I can't get up. Oh.
1: Do not struggle, Mr. Broderick. It will be impossible for you to rise from that chair. The pressure from this ray will keep you there.
0: Ray? Who are you?
1: Well, you've already guessed, Mr. Broderick.
0: You mean this really is the...
1: The Martian embassy? Yes. Yes, you have the honor to be the first prisoner of the Imperial Government of Mars.
0: First prisoner?
1: Yes. After the invasion, of course, you will all be our prisoners.
0: What sort of nonsense is this?
1: No nonsense, Mr. Broderick. As your people will soon find out. Our preparations for invasion are nearly completed now. As soon as we give this signal, our armed forces will launch a surprise attack. And then the Earth will be ours.

0: crazy.
1: Oh, not half as mad as you, Mr. Broderick, to come muddling so foolishly into our affairs.
2: It was a mistake, Mr. Broderick. A fatal mistake.
3: So Doolan's death was no accident, then,
1: huh? Assuredly not. We found it necessary to use a pressure ray on your friend. The block of concrete was an afterthought. We thought it might help to divert suspicion.
3: All right. So what happens now?
1: If you cooperate, you can look forward to a quick, painless death. Like your friend, Mr. Doolan.
3: If not...
1: Well, this pressure ray has many delicate adjustments. It can move a pin, or it can crush a boulder. Let me demonstrate. You see, Mr. Broderick... As if an invisible vice were crushing you.
3: What do you want?
1: The name of your client. We are interested in knowing who is so anxious to locate the Martian embassy.
3: The names of my clients are confidential.
1: Well?
4: All right!
1: Turn it off, Mother. Mr. Broderick has seen the wisdom of speech.
4: His name is Graffius.
5: Graffius?
4: Yes.
5: An unusual name for an Earthman.
1: Describe him.
4: Well, I don't think I really can.
1: Describe him.
4: He's tall. The big forehead. He's about 60. Wears thick glasses. He's bald.
5: Lauren, it sounds like one of them.
1: Yes. Yes, it does. Contact the planet. Tell them we suspect that our plans are known. Ask for an acceleration of the invasion day.
5: At once.
4: What about me?
1: Oh, I am sorry, Mr. Broderick. But I'm afraid you know too much now. In exactly 5 seconds, you will feel the full impact of the ray which faces you. I would suggest that you relax and meet your fate calmly.
4: Oh, no, wait a minute.
1: You will feel no pain, just a wall of force crushing you.
4: Yes, but listen.
1: Five.
4: But you can't do this.
1: Four.
4: It isn't human.
1: Yes, I know we're not human. Three.
4: Yes, but do you understand?
1: Two,
4: no.
1: One.
4: Mother in heaven.
1: Now.
5: Lauren.
4: It didn't work.
1: Something has happened. The magnetic field is dead.
6: Stand back from the pressure ray, please. It will not function anyway. I've decontrolled your field.
5: Lauren, it's one of them. They found us.
6: Did you think we wouldn't? And you are free to move now, Mr. Broderick.
3: Look, I don't know how you got in here, Graffius, but stick around. These babies are really Martians, just like you said. They're planning to invade the Earth and take over.
6: There will be no invasion.
3: All right, you keep these characters covered. I'll get the police.
6: There will be no need for the police. I intend to handle them myself.
3: But, Graffius, the police will want
6: to... Do not call the police.
3: I don't get it.
1: You fool of an Earthling. Don't you realize with whom you are dealing? The invasion of Earth by Mars will be like child's play compared with what...
5: Lauren!
3: Holy mackerel. They're just flattened out.
6: Yeah. Like your friend, Mr. Doolan. Oh, I detest the use of violence where the intellect can rule. But unfortunately, the Martians are a threat to us and must be destroyed so that we can proceed with our own plans.
3: What plans?
6: Naturally, you wouldn't comprehend.
3: Wait a minute. There are some things here that I do understand. A second ago, that pressure ray didn't work. Now you're using it like it was a toy. Now that you get in here, anyway. Who are you? Another one of these Martians?
6: No, Mr. Broderick. I happen to be a Venusian.
3: A what?
6: A representative of the planet of Venus.
3: You're crazy.
6: Not at all. Martian invasion would be like child's play compared to ours. The Martians would simply have conquered and enslaved your people. We Venusians intend to exterminate you completely.
3: Then I suppose that you are going to start by knocking me off now,
6: On the contrary, you are free to leave any time you please.
0: Leave?
6: Yes.
3: Are you kidding? I know your plans, the invasion. I can go...
6: Tell the police. Go ahead. Well, why don't you try it, brother?
3: Because the minute I turn my back, you're going to let me have it.
6: Suppose you try it and see. I have no interest in stopping you. Go ahead. Run to the police. Tell them anything you like.
3: All right, Buster, you ask for this.
4: Alive. You let me go.
7: Yeah, here. Where do you think you're running to?
4: Officer, listen to me.
7: Oh, it's you again. The one with the marsh.
3: Listen, that story is true. You've got to believe me. You've absolutely got to believe me. They're inside that house, inside number 108. He killed them.
7: Who killed them?
3: Raphius, the leader of the Venusian invasion.
7: Venusian invasion.
3: Look, they're going to take over the Earth. Listen to me. Go in that house.
7: Martians, now Venusians. Okay, brother, I've heard enough. Your Betty is a bedbug. Come along.
3: Please, where are you taking me?
7: Bellevue Psychiatric Ward, my friend. Come on.
3: Oh, but you...
7: Come along.
3: You don't understand. Why are you such a fool? Let go of me. There's going to be an invasion. The Venusians are going to invade us. Why don't you listen to me? Why don't you listen?
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0: now the hermit.
1: My wages, if you please.
2: What's that?
1: Yes, Mr. Burton.
2: Well, Millie, you're dressed to go out. My breakfast hasn't been served.
1: That's right, Mr. Burton. I'm leaving right now, and I'd like my wages, if you please.
2: Oh, this is preposterous.
1: Oh, it's something bad, all right.
2: You can't go without giving me more notice than this.
1: I'm sorry, but I can't stay.
2: What's it all about?
1: This house, Mr. Burton. It's this house. It's truly haunted.
2: Nonsense. It's just because we've only been in the house for a few days. It's strange to you yet.
1: But don't get over being strange. It gets worse every night.
2: Oh, ridiculous.
1: Well, you can say all you want to Mr. Burton, but I'm leaving. I'll work for you in the city. I've been faithful to you for a good many years, and I'll go right on being faithful if you'll move back to the city again.
2: Millie, I can't run my life to suit those who work for me. I purchased this house in the country in order that I might have peace and quiet for my work.
1: There's little peace here. Every night, the sounds. And last night I... Oh, I don't want to talk about it. Please, Mr. Burton, I've got to be leaving this morning.
2: How are you going to get into town?
1: I took the liberty of calling one of the stores, and the owner's sending his son out with a car.
2: All right, Millie.
1: As soon as you give me my wages, I'll wait outside. I'm afraid to stay inside any longer.
2: Why, of all the absurd...
1: If you value your life, you'll get out, too.

0: open that door. I must have left it unlatched. Feels just as if someone was in the room here with me. No, it's as if something brushed past me. I could swear I felt it touch my shoulder. Oh, ridiculous. Pages turning. Pages of my ledger turning. Just as if a hand moved the pages. Wind couldn't cause it. There isn't any wind in here. Oh, I'm dreaming things. It's utter nonsense. Millie's got me all upset. Now, my test tubes. My experiment. The test tubes knocked to the floor. I'm not dreaming this. This is too real. I need Karmer. He'll solve this. Hello. I want to put in a long-distance call. I'd like to speak to Lyman Karmer in New Cardin. Yes. Yes, you've got it right. Lyman Karmer in New Cardin. The telephone number is...
1: How much farther do we have to drive into the wilds, young man?
2: We're almost there now.
0: Life of me, I can't figure why Jim wants to hide himself away miles from civilization.
2: Well, this new man ain't been out there but a few days. A
1: few days too many, if you ask me.
2: I drove out here yesterday. I picked up a woman who'd been working out there. Wanted to go back to city.
1: Not Millie.
2: Seems like that was the name she gave.
1: Well, what's up?
2: I couldn't rightly tell you, mister. Just couldn't tell you.
0: Jim seemed to be strangely urgent about something last night.
2: Look, mister. You can see the lights of the house now. See, about 8-10 right away through the trees.
1: Oh, yes. What sort of a place is it?
2: It's quite a place, mister. Really something in its day.
1: Old house, hmm?
2: Yes, sir. I guess no one's lived in it for years. Old man Chimlin owns it. He's lived in town as long as I can remember. Yeah, this is the drive leading up to the house. Lined with trees on both sides. House never gets no real daylight into it. Here we are, sir. Now get your bag.
1: Oh, never mind. I can take it. You young men?
2: Oh, thank you, mister. It's more than it's worth.
1: That's all right.
2: Anything I can do for you, just call the general store and ask for Mark.
1: Thanks. I'll do that.
0: Lyman.
1: Jim. Hello, Jim.
0: I began to think you didn't make the train.
1: Yeah, it was 40 minutes late.
0: Come on in. Nice of you to come.
1: You old recluse. The idea of picking a spot no man ever heard of.
0: Bring your things into the sitting room. We'll go upstairs later.
1: All right. Well, this is nice.
0: Uh-huh. Sit down.
1: Thanks.
0: Yes, Millie got it fixed up pretty well before she went back to the city. My laboratory is right off this room. Everything handy. You had dinner, Lyman?
1: Yes, Jim. On the train.
0: Good. I'm not much at fixing meals.
1: The young man, Mark, from the general store, said that Millie had left you. What's the idea?
0: I'll tell you all about it. That's why I called you.
1: Well, it's nice here, Jim, but I can't see why you chose a place so far away from everywhere.
0: Oh, I like it here.
1: Well, that's reason enough, I guess. Millie coming back to take care of you?
0: No. No, I'm afraid not. Lyman... Millie left because she was certain that this house is haunted.
1: Oh, Jim.
0: I called you last night because I remember a story you once told. Story of a haunted house. You told it as if you gave credence to the tale.
1: Is that so?
0: I remember well. That's why I wanted you here.
1: Well, Jim, you don't think by any chance that this house is haunted, do you?
0: I'm not so sure but what I do.
1: Oh, absurd.
0: You think it impossible?
1: Well, naturally.
0: You didn't talk that way when you were telling us that evening of a place off the coast you knew that was haunted.
1: That was a fireside tale. Quite different from reality.
0: Lyman, it's only a short time until midnight. Will you come into the laboratory with me? Will you sit in there with me for a little while and see if the same things that happened last night occur again?
1: Of course.
0: If the same things do occur again, I shall be convinced that Millie was right. I shall be quite sure that something does happen. Does haunt the house.
1: Nearly midnight, Jim.
0: Did you check the door into the laboratory to see if it's closed tightly?
1: I checked it.
0: You're convinced it's securely fastened?
1: Yes. Just striking midnight.
0: Yes. This was the hour last night.
1: What are we to watch for?
0: The door first. The door into this laboratory. Listen. It sounded as if someone has his hand on the doorknob. Look.
1: What? And it's opening.
0: Yes. Just as it did before.
1: There's no wind tonight?
0: No, last night. Lyman, do you feel the presence of someone in this room? Someone besides us?
1: No, I don't.
0: I do.
1: What is it?
0: Once again, it was as if something brushed past me. Touched my shoulder.
1: What? What's that?
0: Look. Look over on the table. Watch my ledger. You see? The pages of my ledger are turning. As if a hand is on them.
1: Jim, I can't believe my eyes. It's incredible.
0: Now look. On the workbench. See? Something is moving those test tubes. I'm going to stop this before all my experimental work's ruined.
1: What are you going to do?
0: I'm going to walk over there, put my hands on the rack. Lyman. Something touched my hand. Something that felt like sharp nails digging into the flesh.
1: Oh, it's your nerves, Burton.
0: Lyman, there's something in this room. Something that moves about in here. Some unseen thing that enters the door and moves in this room.
1: Don't let your imagination run away with you, Jim.
0: There is a thing in the house beyond scientific explanation. You know it. It's something vital and alive. A thing of power and locomotion. And it's up to us to find out what it is.
1: Well, we might as well look through this room. No use overlooking anything.
0: Seems silly, doesn't it? We're not going to find anybody in these rooms.
1: Didn't you say that Millie heard things upstairs?
0: So she said. She complained the very first night we were here that someone entered her room.
1: She didn't see anyone?
0: No. She didn't see any more than we did just a while ago downstairs.
1: Now that the incident of downstairs is past, it seems to me that it never happened. Perhaps it was your power of suggestion that made us both think we saw movement. Well, nothing out of the ordinary in this room?
0: No.
1: Well, what do you say we forget it and get some sleep,
0: hmm? All right. We're not going to discover anything tonight, I guess.
1: Did you talk to the man who sold you the house, Jim?
0: Jimlin?
1: Yes.
0: Sure, he brought me out here after I chanced upon the place. We went all through it together.
1: Of course, he didn't say why the house had stood unoccupied for a long time.
0: Yes, he did. Said that after his wife died, he wanted to live in town. But he was getting too old to keep up a place like this.
1: Uh-huh.
0: Said that up to this time, he couldn't find anyone who could afford to buy it. Oh, well. We'll go downstairs and get your things and bring them up to your room. Lyman, what was that?
1: Something downstairs.
0: It came from the laboratory. I know it did. It's the only place where there's so much glass.
1: Don't get upset, Jim.
0: Great heavens, look.
1: All things.
0: Everything in the room smashed. Equipment that's taken me months to build. Everything ruined.
1: Jim, some human has been in here. Someone who's trying to stop your experiment by destroying your equipment. Wipe out your work.
0: All ruined. It'll take months to arrive at this point of my experiment again.
1: Someone has been hiding downstairs here, Jim. We've got to find out where and who it is.
3: Is it a human being who hides in the house, intent upon destroying all that Jim Burton creates in his laboratory? Or is it an unseen force, as Jim said earlier in the evening? An unseen force with power and locomotion that lives in the old house. Eh? The hermit will tell you before the night is done. It is the following night. Jim Burton and his friend Lyman Carmer sit in the laboratory. Just a few minutes ago, the clock struck midnight. Right now, Burton is busily engaged, building up step by step the experiment which has been ruined and

0: Jim, don't you think you ought to knock off for the night? You work steadily all day.
1: There's so much time lost that I have to make up, Lyman.
0: But certainly aren't going to have any visitor tonight.
1: There's nothing left for them to destroy now.
0: Tomorrow I'll go into town and inquire around. Think I should go to see old man Chimlin. Ask him to tell me something about the place. Well, maybe he can put us on the right track. I would have gone today, but I wanted to make sure. I wanted to see if we'd have the same experience of last night. You going to work much longer?
1: At least an hour.
0: It's way past midnight. Guess I'll go upstairs.
1: Okay.
0: If you want anything, call me.
1: All right, Lyman. Thanks a lot for staying over. It's a great help.
0: Yes, if we can find out what it is or who it is that's causing this trouble.
1: We'll find out. Good night.
0: Good night.
1: Let's see. Next step is to unite the two chemicals to form step B. Where's that ledger? Yes. And the next step I performed was... Oh, wait. Pages in the ledger. Page 5, 6. A page is missing from here. Every step I'd worked out and put down is torn out of this book. Oh, what is it? What is it that dogs my trail and won't let me do this work? Step by step, I'll have to work it all over again. What? Someone at the door again. Is that you, Lyman? No, it isn't. Just as before, I feel the presence of some person in this room. As if they were standing over me. Look. What do you want? What is it you...
2: Something around my neck. Something choking me. Choking me.

0: What's happened?
1: Fainted. Fallen to the floor. Jim. But great heaven. His whole face is burned by the stuff he was working with. Hello. Oh, for heaven's sake, hurry. Hello, operator. Send a doctor to the old Chimlin place right away. Hurry. There's been a terrible accident. Man's face is almost burned away.
2: Well, Doctor?
3: I'm afraid it's quite hopeless. If he lives, his sight will be gone. His face horribly scarred.
2: Poor Jim. We'd only gotten out of this place last night.
3: Did you call Asa Chimlin, as I asked you to do?
2: Yes, he should be here any minute.
3: I'll wait, then.
2: Sit down, Doctor.
3: After the story you told me about the experience you've had, I think it's up to Chimlin to tell his story.
2: You sound as if it was something very mysterious. Something that Jim should have been told before he bought this place from Chimlin. And if it had been told, it would have saved him the agonies he's going through right now.
3: Mr. Carmer, what I know has given me in professional confidence. What others in the town might have told you would have been gossip. And no one tells gossip about Asa Chimlin.
2: How so, Doctor?
3: Well, he's the owner of many mortgages, many notes. A man of wealth and power in our community.
2: I see.
3: Oh, there's a car turning in the drive, Mr. Carmer.
2: It must be Chimlin.
3: I'll go up to Mr. Burton again. Call me if Chimlin refuses to speak.
2: Well, thank you.
4: Hello, sir.
2: Oh, hello, Mark. Where's Mr. Chimlin?
4: No, he didn't come, sir. He called at our house and got me to drive out and bring you this note.
2: Well, come in.
4: Oh, I reckon I better not, sir.
2: Why not?
4: I reckon I'd just as lief stay outside of this house, if you don't mind.
2: Oh, come on in just a moment while I read this note. Nothing can harm you in the daytime.
4: Well, all right. Just till you read the note.
2: Come in here. Sit down while I read the note.
4: Yes.
2: Oh. Hmm. Well. Marge, what made you say you'd rather not come inside this house?
4: Oh, I can't say, sir. Really, I can't. Mr. Chimlin would get even with my dad if I said any more. You see, he about owns our store.
2: I wouldn't tell Chimlin. Come now.
4: Well, sir, you see, the Chimlins, their daughter, she wasn't quite right, and she died out here. And Mrs. Chimlin, she hanged herself. Folks have always been scared of this house because of that.
2: I see. Why did Mrs. Chimlin hang herself?
4: I don't rightly know.
2: Well, perhaps the doctor can tell us.
5: Hello, Mark.
4: Hello, Doc.
2: Chimlin didn't come. Sent this note saying he would refund Mr. Burton's money and take the house back again. Says nothing more.
5: Mm-hmm.
2: But Mart here has volunteered to tell me that there were two deaths in this old house. One, a hanging.
5: That's right.
2: Mrs. Chimlin?
5: Yes.
2: And the girl?
5: Her case was hopeless. 18, she had a mind of a child of four. They took her everywhere, but to no avail. Time after time, Mrs. Chimlin pleaded with me to put the girl to sleep, to end her misery. But I couldn't do that. She hated me for it. Her hate grew until her mind was unsettled. One day, she took it upon herself to end the girl's life. Then, realizing what she'd done, she hanged herself in the room Mr. Burton has been using for his laboratory.
4: If Mr. Chimlin knew we told us, Doc...
5: Oh, that's all right, Mart. If there is any truth in the fact that an unseen force lives in this house, and you'll see how hard it is for me to believe that, then why did it seek vengeance on Mr. Burton?
2: I have never believed in supernatural force any more than you. But remember, I've seen it at work in this house. And as for seeking vengeance on Jim... Doctor, he was working on an experiment to prolong life. A discovery which might have added untold years to the life of a human being. And this is something that the spirit of the woman who hanged herself did not want. That's why it destroyed the experiments.
5: And that's why it destroyed Jim Burton. He died just before I came downstairs.

hermit knows that in the old house, the unseen force was the spirit of a woman who took her own life. A woman who could not rest in her grave. A woman who returned to destroy anything that might prolong life. Yes. She killed Jim Burton by the power of supernatural force. Turn on your lights. Turn them on. I'll be back. Pleasant dreams.

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0: 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Women are urgently needed now in war plants and essential industries. 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Ladies, if you live in an area where there's a shortage of war workers, go to the office of the United States Employment Service nearest your home at once. The address is in your local telephone book. 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Your first and only necessary step to volunteer your services in a war job is to visit your local United States Employment Service office. Get yourself a war job and hasten the day of victory. And now we open the squeaking door.
1: Good evening, friends of the Inner Sanctum. This is Raymond, your host. I'm glad you came tonight, because we have a very special guest of horror with us. I'd like you to meet the late Johnny Gravestone, the most celebrated member of the Inner Sanctum Ghost Society. He is the best haunter of them all. Johnny is the tall figure in a white sheet wearing the blue ribbon. He's haunted everything, from a palace to a telephone booth. And if you're very nice to him, he'll be glad to consider giving your house the once-over. Who knows? He may even haunt you.
0: Tonight's Inner Sanctum story, The Black Seagull, is an original radio drama by Sigmund Miller and stars Peter Lorre in the role of Richard Blake. It's produced under the direction of Hyman Brown. Inner Sanctum Mysteries are brought to you by Carter's Little Liver Pills. When you feel dull, headachy, sluggish, take Carter's two-way treatment to, first, start your liver bile flowing quickly. Second, get comfortable relief from irregularity.
1: Well, we're about to begin our story. I forgot to warn you about the Kremlins. They're those pesky, invisible cousins of the Gremlins. They sidle up to you, give you quick little shoves, and create the false impression that you're trembling. If you're being troubled by a Kremlin, just grab him by his invisible little horns and stick him into the nearest pincushion. Dusk is settling fast along the Carolina coast. A few miles out at sea, a motorboat rides through the choppy waters. Dr. Griffin and Richard Blake are frantically scanning the horizon, looking for Richard's wife, Barbara, who's lost and sailed.
2: It's getting dark, Richard.
3: We've got to find her before nightfall.
2: Perhaps she's gotten back home by now. We've been gone for over an hour.
3: The mast was loose in the sailboat. Would never hold out in that wind. Barbara is in a disabled boat.
2: We haven't much gasoline left.
3: I'm not going back until we find her.
2: The only thing we can do is call the Coast Guard.
3: You hear that, Dr. Griffin?
2: Yes. Seagulls.
3: Sounded like a human cry.
2: Oh, no. It's only the gulls, Richard.
3: Listen.
2: It's the same sound.
3: No. This is no bird cry. That was Barbara.
2: That was the cry of a seagull. See? He's right above us. A black seagull.
3: A black gull. Completely black. It's an ominous sign. Something has happened to Barbara.
2: Oh, come now. I hope you don't believe in that superstitious nonsense.
3: Look. Over there. Did you see it?
2: It looks like a boat.
3: It's Barbara. The mast. The mast is down.
2: We'd better get over there fast. Here. Help me put her on the couch.
3: Dr. Griffin, please, You've got to do something.
2: I'll do everything I can. Pretty bad. Concussion.
3: The mast. It must have come loose and struck her. Please, Dr. Griffin. You've got to bring her back.
2: She may come to any second. Or she may never come out of it.
3: No. It isn't true.
2: I wish it weren't. Her skull is crushed. The injury is a fatal one.
3: No. It's only a surface wound. Perhaps an operation. We can get her to a hospital. Look, she's coming too.
2: Please, Richard. There isn't a chance.
4: Richard.
3: Yes, darling.
4: Oh, it wasn't my fault. The mast, it broke in the wind.
3: Don't talk, my darling.
4: I'm so sorry, Richard. Don't be unhappy.
3: You're going to be all right. Dr. Griffin says you're going to recover.
4: No.
3: You've got to hold on, darling. We'll get you to a hospital.
4: You've been so good to me, darling. We've been very happy together.
3: You can't leave me, Barbara. I won't live without you.
4: Oh, you mustn't say that.
3: If you die, Barbara, I don't want to live.
4: I'll always be near you. I'll come back. If it's possible.
3: You must. You must come back. You must. If you don't, I'll come to you.
4: No. No, I'll return, Richard. I'll return. Richard, I...
1: Oh. She's gone.

0: ready to lower the coffin, Richard. You wish to pay your final respect.
1: Final respect? This isn't the end. It's the beginning. Do you understand? The beginning. Barbara isn't gone. She'll come back. She said so.
0: No, Richard. No one comes back from the grave. It's dangerous to believe that. Dangerous for your sanity.
1: She'll come back. She didn't fly.
0: All right, men. Lower the body.
1: Did you hear that?
0: Yes. The seagulls again.
1: That wasn't a seagull. I told you. That was Barbara's voice.
0: Please, Richard. It's only a gull.
1: No. It's her. She's calling to me. She promised to return. You see? Barbara didn't fail me.
0: You must stop this, Richard. You'll wind up in an asylum.
1: You're a fool, Dr. Griffin.
0: Lower the coffin,
1: man. That was her voice. No, no, no. Don't lower it. That sound came from the coffin. She might even be alive.
0: She's dead, Richard.
1: I want that coffin opened.
0: We can't do that, Richard. There's no way of opening it now.
1: We'll pry it open. Don't try to stop me, Dr. Griffin.
0: All right. We'll open it. Here, one of you men. Break the seals at the top of the coffin.
1: For heaven's sake, hurry, hurry,
0: it will only be worse for you, Richard, if you look at poor Barbara again.
1: Will you tell the man to hurry?
0: The coffin's opened, Richard. Now you can see for yourself.
1: Look. Look at her face.
0: Her face?
1: You wouldn't believe me. Look at her

0: Who is there?
1: Dr. Griffin.
0: Come in. Door is open.
1: Oh! You took me by surprise, Richard. I didn't expect you to be sitting so close to the door.
0: I'm sorry I startled you, Dr. Griffin.
1: I just thought I'd drop in before I went to bed. Are you waiting for someone?
0: Yes, I am.
1: What are you sitting in the dark for? Where's the light switch?
0: I don't want any light. I prefer sitting in the dark.
1: Richard, you're becoming very morbid. Don't you think you ought to get to bed? It's nearly midnight.
0: Midnight? Yes. That's the time she'll come back.
1: You really believe Barbara will come back?
0: Yes. I'm sure she will.
1: Well, we'll see.
0: She'll come.
1: If she does, it'll only be in your mind.
0: Please be quiet.
2: Barbara, you've come. She's here. I know she's here. Oh, darling, you've kept your promise.
1: Richard, stop it. Where's the light switch?
2: Put that light out.
1: It was nothing. The wind opened the door. It was just a coincidence that happened at the stroke of midnight. I didn't close the door properly when I came in.
2: She was here. I felt her cheek on mine.
1: You imagined it.
2: Imagined it. Look, Dr. Griffin. Look at my cheek. My cheek. A teardrop fell on my cheek.
1: It's not a teardrop. It's the rain. The wind blew some rain in through the open door.
2: It wasn't the rain. Barbara was here. If you hadn't put on the lights, I would have seen her.

0: people do come back from the grave. I heard about such cases.
1: Richard.
2: Barbara. It's you.
1: Yes, darling.
2: It's you.
1: It's me. I promised never to leave you.
2: I was about to give up. I was beginning to lose hope. How good it is to see you again.
1: Yes, darling. It's very good. I've been trying to come back.
2: Then it was you who opened the door at midnight.
1: Yes, Richard.
2: And it was your tears that fell on my cheek. It wasn't the rain, like Dr. Griffin said.
1: Yes, Richard.
2: But I couldn't see you then. I just felt your cheek against mine.
1: It was very hard to return at all.
2: What is that noise?
1: I don't hear anything, Richard.
2: That sound disturbs me. It makes me uneasy.
1: You're asleep. Fast asleep. Perhaps the sound will fade away. Look at me, Richard.
2: Oh, I can see you much more clearly.
1: And the sound?
2: It's fading out.
1: Perhaps we'll never be separated again.
2: So good to be with you again. Let me hold your hand.
1: Wait.
2: Why do you say that?
1: It's not yet time.
2: What do you mean?
1: You haven't crossed over yet. Can you still hear the banging?
2: Just a little. Barbara, don't go away.
1: I can't help it. Someone's dragging you away.
2: Don't let him. I don't want to go back.
1: I'll try to come back again, Richard.
2: I don't want to go back. I want to stay with you.
1: Goodbye, Richard.
2: Wake up. Where am I?
3: Good thing I heard the shutters banging. I came in to see what was making all this noise.
2: You shouldn't have wakened me.
3: This box of pills. You took an overdose of these sleeping tablets. If I hadn't awakened you, you would have slept on until eternity.
2: Barbara came for me. She was just about to take my hand.
3: Perhaps if she had, you'd never have gotten up.
2: I didn't want to get up. I wanted to be with Barbara forever.

0: Dr. Griffin should be awarded the Order of the Inner Sanctum for saving the life of Richard Blake. If it weren't for the good man, our story would have come to an end in the middle of the program. And that would have been very inconvenient for all of us. As a reward, perhaps we'll just wound Dr. Griffin a little bit instead of polishing him off. But until we make up our minds, here's a gentleman with an important message for you.
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0: Now we're ready to continue with our strange story. I hope you've all made yourselves comfortable. If it's too warm for you, we'll be glad to chill you a bit. Or if it's too cold, we'll be glad to make it hot for you. As a matter of fact, from now on, you'll get it both hot and cold. The following evening.
1: Barbara, you must come back to me. Barbara. Barbara. Can you hear me? Perhaps she can't get in. She said it was hard for her to come back. I'll open the door. Barbara! For a moment, there was a shadowy figure at the door. I did see something. She's here.
2: Oh, it's you, Kitty. Barbara's pet. Haven't seen you since Barbara died. Come here, Kitty. What are you looking at?
1: Barbara! Where are you?

0: My vanity table.
1: For heaven's sake, Barbara, let me see you again.
0: My perfumes. They're all here.
1: Nothing has been touched, darling.
0: Here's my favorite. Wild heather. I'll never wear it again.
1: Barbara, please don't go. Where are you?
0: I'm everywhere in this room. Everywhere.
1: Why can't I see you?
0: Perhaps you will. We must both try. We must both try very hard.
1: I'll try, Barbara.
0: Goodbye, my darling.
1: No, not yet. Just another moment.
0: Goodbye, Richard.
1: Barbara. Barbara. She's gone. She's gone. Only you and I know she was here. Who is there? Oh, it's you, Dr. Griffin.
2: I came back to see how you were.
1: I don't need any help.
2: I heard you shouting Barbara's name.
1: You were mistaken, Dr. Griffin.
2: Barbara's dress. It's lying over the chair. Did you take it out of the closet?
1: No, Dr. Griffin.
2: The perfume's in the air. Oh, yes. There's a bottle of perfume overturned on the vanity table. Wild heather. That was Barbara's favorite, wasn't it?
1: Yes, Dr. Griffin.
2: You think Barbara was here, don't you, Richard?
1: Huh? She was here. I spoke to her. And she'll come again. She said she would. And maybe the next time I'll be able to see Barbara. See her as she was when she was alive.

0: I know you don't want visitors, Richard, but you shouldn't be alone. I brought Miss Driscoll with me to look after you.
1: How do you do, Mr. Blake?
2: Barbara will be here soon.
0: You haven't been eating. You've lost a lot of weight. Richard.
2: Yes, Dr. Griffin?
0: You've got to listen to me.
2: Nothing you can tell me.
0: You won't last at this rate. Look at you. Pale and lifeless. You're still alive, but you're living among the dead. Well, you've got to stop this. You don't, you'll wind up in an asylum.
2: An asylum? You still don't believe Barbara had come back?
0: No, Richard. She hadn't come back.
2: You saw for yourself the other night. Her dress. Her perfumes. She came back. I spoke to her.
0: You took the dress out of the closet yourself. And it was you who overturned the bottle of perfume.
2: You are lying, Dr. Griffin. It wasn't me. You're trying to come between us. I won't let you. I won't. Barbara!
3: Richard. I've come back.
2: Darling. I can see you.
0: Get me my bag in the hall, Miss Driscoll. Hurry.
2: I can see you very clearly now.
3: Do I look any different?
2: No. You're even lovelier than ever.
0: Richard.
3: We've got to meet each other halfway.
2: Richard. Yes, darling. I've been trying. I've tried very hard.
3: I've brought some friends. They all want to meet you.
2: Friends?
3: Yes. This is Fred Rankin. You remember him.
2: Oh, Fred.
4: How do you do, Richard? I'm Fred Rankin.
2: But you're dead.
4: Yes. I've been dead for 6 years.
3: And this is Mr. Fielding. Remember him? He was your neighbor once, killed by an automobile.

0: And this is Mary Schofield, the girl you went to school with.
1: Barbara! Barbara, watch out! The mast! It's falling! It's falling!
0: Richard, help me! Help me! Help me!
1: It's Barbara! It's Barbara! She's out there in a boat! The mast is gone! I've got to save her before it's too late.
2: You're not going anywhere. There's no one calling you. Nurse, help me get him back into bed.
1: Let me go! Let me go!
2: Staying here with
1: Let
2: me.
1: Let me go!
2: Come back! Come back, Richard!
3: Well, he couldn't have swum very far in this short time, Dr. Griffin.
2: I caught sight of him just a moment ago.
3: Oh, there he is.
2: Yes, I see him.
3: Yes, but he's going down. He's going down. Merciful heavens. Did you see?
2: Yes, he's gone down.
3: But he was holding someone. I could see her long black hair.
2: It's no use. We'll never... You say he was holding someone?
3: Yes. It looked like a woman. She had long black hair.
2: It must have been seaweed. You see things in this twilight that don't exist. Imagination is like fire. A good servant, but a bad master. I guess we had better get back.

0: Dr. Griffin lost the good fight. Mm-hmm. He was gull crazy. But that was no gull. That was Richard's wife. Anyway, the Inner Sanctum Ghost Society is mad at Dr. Griffin because he's interfering with a drive for new members. Say, by the way, if you should hear the wild cry of birds in your next dream, don't be alarmed. It's just that spring is on its way. Be sure to read this month's Inner Sanctum mystery novel, The Smell of Money, by Matthew Head, on sale at all bookshops.
1: It's enough to make you shudder when you see what a boy or a girl can put in his or her stomach. 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
0: Be sure to listen next week, for lovely Judith Evelyn will be back with us again in a sweet little story, just full of beautiful murder. Well, now it's time to close the squeaking door of the Inner Sanctum until next week. So, good night. Pleasant.

0: fantasy. I am your brother.
1: Remember above everything, you must not forget it. The first appearance of bleeding some days following operation is of the utmost significance to the surgeon. There will almost invariably be a recurrence unless measures are taken to prevent it, and it will ultimately prove fatal. The vessels most commonly affected are the lingual, the facial, and the internal maxillary arteries. Unless this offending vessel can be isolated... Mr. Briggs, it behooves me to pause in the middle of this lecture to remind you of one important thing. Apparently not important to you, but extremely important to me. I have been paid as high as $1,500 an hour for lecturing on the after-treatment of surgical patients. I lecture here for the college medical class free of charge. I at least expect the courtesy of attention. I do not expect my students to tabulate their meager bank accounts while I am making every effort to instill some portion of physical knowledge into their thick-covered craniums.
2: I was making notes, Professor.
1: Apparently. Mentally, you were tabulating your money in the bank. Gentlemen, I regret that the lecture this morning will not be continued. Dismissed.
3: Genius, is the lecture over so soon?
4: Stupidity. Nothing but stupidity.
3: Stupidity, Julius?
4: Trying to teach those idiots the secrets of surgery is like trying to drill the Alzonian theory into a 2-year-old.
3: Sit down, Julius. You're tired.
4: I'm not tired. I'm simply exasperated.
3: What's come over you, Julius? You've suddenly become so cantankerous ever since the death of Stephen Hamblin.
4: I know, Carl, I know.
3: He was very close to you, wasn't he?
4: Close? I wonder if anyone knew how close. I wonder if anyone knew.
3: You've known him ever since he was a boy.
4: Yes, ever since he was a mere child.
3: I remember when he first came here to the university. He didn't impress me as all the others did. There was no eagerness about him to learn. He seemed to have no ambitions to learn. And yet his grades were the highest that have ever been made in the history of our institution.
4: Yes, just so.
3: It's a pity that he had to die.
4: Perhaps.
3: Julius, all of us naturally expected you to be quite shocked to hear Stephen Hamblin's passing. But you fooled us completely. You didn't seem the least bit startled when we broke the news to you. No, you seemed almost glad.
4: Did I, Dr. Miller?
3: Yes, Dr. Simek.
4: Has the body been cremated?
3: Yes, this morning.
4: Were my directions carried out?
3: To the letter, Julius. The brain of Stephen Hamblin was removed. I myself mixed the solution you gave me. I submerged the brain into the solution and removed the air from the container.
4: Where is it now?
3: In my laboratory. It's a perfect specimen. The best developed human brain I've ever seen, Doctor.
4: Take me to it.
3: Now?
4: Yes, take me to it.
3: But haven't you another lecture, Julius?
4: Don't argue with me. Take me to your laboratory. Or must I go alone?
3: Why, of course, Julius. Of course. This way. I have the second solution at the boiling point for you. Just as you ordered, Dr. Simek.
4: Good, excellent.
3: Yeah, the brain.
4: Yes, just so. Most excellent work, Carl, most excellent.
3: I'm glad you're satisfied. Do you wish to add the solution now?
4: It should be done, I believe. Stephen Hamblin's brain must be preserved. This is one sure way of doing it.
3: I must admit, I don't know what your method is. Certainly, I've never heard of it before. I wouldn't think a solution like that would preserve anything.
4: It is a preservant no one has ever known of before.
3: Are you ready, Doctor?
4: Yes, quite ready.
3: Yeah. We can insert this glass funnel through the rubber stopper on the container. I'll do it, Doctor. There. Now.
4: You may extinguish the Bunsen burner, Dr. Miller. We want the second solution just below the boiling point.
3: Yes, very well. Is there anything I can do for you now?
4: No, nothing. Stand back now. about to add the hot solution to the other. There. Perfect. Yes, perfect.
3: Is it necessary to remove the air from the chamber again?
4: No, not now. Not now.
3: I'll replace the punctured rubber stopper with a new one.
4: Yes, do that, Dr. Miller.
3: Just a moment. Dr. Zemeck.
4: Yes, Dr. Miller?
3: This brain. Look at it.
4: I have looked at it, Carl.
3: Julius, that brain, it's alive.
4: Does that amaze you?
3: Julius.
4: It's a beautiful specimen, isn't it?
3: Alive. It is actually alive.
4: Oh, yes, indeed. It always has been.
3: Julius, I'm an old man. I don't much relish your tricks.
4: This is no trick, Carl. I assure you. Why, that brain is displaying the normal reaction you've often witnessed in viewing a human brain by means of X-ray.
3: Yes, but this brain has no cranium. And the body, no body attached to it.
4: Yet it lives, Carl. It lives. Only Stefan Hamblin's brain could do that. Live after his death.
3: Yeah, it's a trick. The solution, it must be the solution.
4: No, Carl. It is not the solution that causes the brain to live. I admit it could not live without the solution. Mere pickling would have destroyed it. But the solution will preserve the life, Carl. The life that has never left.
3: Impossible. Utterly fantastic.
4: No, my dear Dr. Miller, not at all. Not at all fantastic, nor impossible.
3: But the brain cannot live outside the body.
4: The human brain, no. But Stefan Hamblin's brain can.
3: But, Doctor, Stefan was human.
4: Was he?
3: Wasn't he?
4: No one knew Stefan Hamblin as well as I did, Carl. No one. Not even his parents. Oh, they knew he was different, yes. They knew he wasn't just an ordinary person. But they had no idea how truly extraordinary he actually was.
3: I can't believe a human brain existing after the body has been cremated.
4: Perhaps, my good friend, if I were to tell you his story, you would see the reason why such a thing could happen.
3: Yes, perhaps.
4: Sit down, Carl, sit down. Look deeply into the mystery you see there before you. The living brain of dead and cremated Stefan Hamblin. It was a most extraordinary brain, Carl. Yes, most. To know the mystery behind it was to know Stefan Hamblin. I remember the first time I met him. It's a little place in Kansas, a small town called Emporia. Stefan was born there 37 years ago. I was 10 years old when I met him. He was 9. And yet he was crawling about from place to place on all fours, like a mere infant. He'd been examined by the best doctors in America. Taken to New York, to the West Coast, everywhere for observation. And each examination brought the same verdict. Perfectly capable of walking, but apparently unable to do so. Probably because of some mental handicap. A good enough excuse. A good enough diagnosis. For the stupid. It may have been a mental handicap, yes. But if it's so, it was of Stefan Hamblin's own making. He had never spoken a word, uttered a single guttural sound in all those 9 years. He'd never smiled, never frowned, never cried. 9 long years, crawling on hands and knees, never uttering a sound. And yet, his vocal cords were pronounced perfectly normal, completely developed. And yet he had never spoken. Never. That first day I met him, I was put in charge of him while our elders attended a ball game. It was the first day I really knew Stefan Hamblin. It was the first day anyone ever knew him. When we had been left alone, I went off to a corner of the room by myself. I turned my back to that crawling bulk of a lout there on the floor and chose a book to help while away the time until my uncle should return for me. And suddenly, after a brief passage of time, suddenly there was a hand upon my shoulder. I probably should have been startled. I knew Stefan and I were alone in the house. But I wasn't startled. Instead, I turned my head and looked slowly around behind me. Looked up into the wide, innocent, staring eyes of Stefan Hamblin. He was standing there beside my chair, gazing down on me. Yes, down. Yes, standing. Stefan Hamblin was standing. For a full minute, our gazes met, confused. I was too startled, too amazed, too puzzled to speak. But after that long, burning minute, he spoke.
5: You don't like me, do you, Julius?
4: I was too bewildered to answer. Stefan Hamblin had not only completely astonished me by standing, walking, but he had actually spoken to me. And I knew he had never spoken a single word to a single living soul before. In all his 9 years upon this earth. Yes, his walking, his talking completely mystified me. And yet there was something else. Something else. Yes, something besides mere walking. Something apart. Something far superior to mere talking. And then when he spoke again, I knew. I knew what it was.
5: I said, Julius, you don't like me, do you?
4: He talked with the voice of an adult. I was more speechless now than I'd ever been before. Stefan Hamblin, not only completely overwhelming me by a sudden and unheralded display of an ability to walk, but also causing my hair to stand on end by actually addressing me in perfect mannish English with the voice of an adult. After what seemed a compilation of eon upon eon, I found my voice. I have never had occasion to like you, I said.
5: Nor,
4: he said,
5: have you ever had an occasion to dislike me?
4: I admitted that was true. And then I said, why is it you never walked until now? Never talked? To which he replied,
5: I had no occasion to walk because there was no place interesting to which my walking could take me. And as for talking, so far I've never found anything interesting to talk about, or anyone of enough interest to talk to.
4: How long, I asked, have you been able to do both?
5: I have had the ability to walk and to talk,
4: he said,
5: ever since the day I was born.
4: After a while, they became acquainted. Long before the elders had returned joyously from watching their favorite ball club whitewash the visiting team, Stefan Hamblin and I were bosom pals. It was a friendship that was to exist until death did us part. After that, Stefan Hamblin stood upright on both legs, spoke like any other human. Did I say human? Forgive me. The only difference was that his was a fully developed mind, a fully developed voice, but a highly underdeveloped anatomy. I remember one day when Stefan and I were playing together on the school ground. I remember I was practicing high jumping at the time. Stefan was watching me. And all of a sudden, he jumped to his feet from where he had been sitting and stood staring wide-eyed. Then quickly he raised both hands before his face as though to shut out an evil, horrible sight. Suddenly there was a noise in the air. The noise of wheels upon rails of steel, spinning, speeding, racing wheels. Clickety-clack, clickety-clack, clickety-clack, screaming as they went. And at that very instant, Stephen covered his eyes with his hands as though to blot out some unspeakable terror.

0: A terrible, terrifying, resounding crash. As though a million planetoids had collided in the stratosphere and come crashing down around us like pellets of falling hailstones. When I looked at Stefan, he had slumped to the ground. I rushed to him. My heart leaped within me. I raised Stefan into my arms as I threw myself down beside him. When he opened his eyes, he asked quietly,
1: Was anyone saved? Anyone
0: saved? I frowned. Tell me, Stefan, what in the name of heaven happened? He was quiet for a moment. Then he pulled himself away from me, arose to his feet. He looked about him momentarily, on all sides. And then he spoke, still softly.
1: There's been a terrible accident. A train has just left the rails and plunged headlong into a 100-foot gorge.
0: The next day, our newspaper headline screamed the details of the most destructive and death-dealing train accident ever to happen in the city of Paris. Yes, in France. It had happened at the very moment Stefan had covered his face in terror. And we had heard that pounding, awesome crash. It was not until several years later, when we both entered Oxford College, that I saw Stefan Hamblin again. At first he avoided me, tried to pretend he didn't know me. But when I finally managed to get in a word with him and remind him of our first meeting, he told me he was glad to see me again. But he was extremely cold, almost insultingly reserved. And the very few times I saw him after that first day for the next year was between classes. He never partook in student activities. He never strolled the campus or climbed the cliffs or swam in the lake or enjoyed soccer or cricket with the rest of us. He was never seen with the rest of us. There were constant whispers about him and his strange, weird actions. Many whispers, most of them ugly and vicious and vile. It was 4 long years before I talked to Stefan Hamblin again. 4 years at Oxford. I heard those whispers about him all that time. I heard professors say he was the most amazing student of all times. Perfect grades in all subjects. A born doctor, a truly great scientist. A prospect for the world's greatest surgeon. And then, Stefan and I suddenly found ourselves to be classmates. Even then, I had difficulty in finding an opportunity to make speech with him. But after much effort, having exerted a great amount of patience, I finally cornered him. Oh, now look here, Hamblin, I want to talk to you.
2: Yes, Dr. Simek?
0: Oh, please call me Julius, Stefan.
2: I think I want to talk to you, Julius.
0: Good, excellent, my dear fellow. Where shall we go?
2: My room should be as good a place as any. Suppose we go there.
0: All right, Stefan, that's perfectly right with me. So we went to his room. There were no books there, none. But there were a few sheets of composition paper and pen and ink. I picked up several of the closely written sheets. It was the most profound and complete and exquisitely worded treatise in diseases of the human brain I had ever read in all my life. I remarked to Stefan that it was odd that he could pen such a masterpiece and yet had no books whatsoever for reference. He didn't smile when he answered. He simply said,
2: I don't use books, Julius, because I don't need books. What I write, what I recite in my classes, comes not from anything I have ever read, not from anything I have ever been taught or have studied, but from somewhere deep within.
0: You mean you're fully aware of all these facts without having studied or read or heard about them?
2: Yes. You see, there is nothing I don't know. To me, the theories of the scientists and the theologians and the professors and the doctors are merely nothing more than the alphabet is to you. I have no interest in them whatsoever, save that they are convenient at times to know. And most of those profound theories, profound to you, understand, most of them are so terribly false, so astonishingly wrong and untrue and unsound, that they fail to interest me in the least.
0: Yes, Stephen Hamblin was the fount of all the world's most intellectual knowledge. Everything that all mankind had ever known, the secrets of science, of medicine, of astronomy, of surgery, and numbers and mechanics, and all the millions and millions of other subject matters, were all embedded there. There, deep in that superhuman, unbelievable brain of his. After our graduation from Oxford, after we came here to medical college to study surgery, Stephen and I grew closer and closer together. Never did he open a textbook. Never did he study or concentrate upon the lectures of Europe's most eminent and distinguished scholarly instructors. And yet, his grades, his papers, his recitations were perfect in every degree. And then one day, Stephen Hamblin told me his secret, poured forth his very soul at my feet, and threw himself at my mercy.
2: You think I'm odd. You call me different. You despised me the first day you met me because I didn't walk, didn't talk, despite my apparent ability to do so. Men everywhere have always shunned me. All my life I've been whispered about behind my back. All my life I've been lonely. My heart has been heavy with loneliness that no human words, no, not even those words I can summon, may ever describe. I'm different, yes. To me, complete universal knowledge has always been more an instinct than an acquirement. All my days I have had nothing, nothing to acquire, nothing for which to exist, nothing save one thing. Ever since the day I was born, I have been looking for my brother.
0: Your brother, Stephen? I thought you were the only child.
2: I am. I don't mean my worldly flesh and blood brother. No, I mean something far greater than that, Julius. I've spent my life searching for my spiritual brother, as it were, and yet not altogether spiritual, no. You see, Julius, I am not of this race. It startles you, doesn't it? But it's nonetheless true. I was born 10,000 years too soon. Yes, at least 10,000 years. Something went wrong in the plan of things, some mix-up in regeneration, some grave calamity in the routine of creation. For my kind, my race, it's not to be born into this world until thousands upon thousands of years hence. How I came to be, I have no answer, but I am, and so I shall be, till my span is ebbed. I have the complete knowledge of your universe, because according to the plan of things to come, all that is knowledge here with you now will be merely common inborn knowledge for the race in the future that is to be mine. That's why I need no books. That's why I'm different. Because the things you know are as mere nothingness to me. And because the things I know are 10,000 years beyond your understanding. I've brought you here, Dr. Julius Simek, to announce to you the end of your civilization. I found the means of destroying it at one fell swoop. The sooner to bring about the appearance of my race, the better for the world. I've sought the world over for my brother, the one like me, one of my race. But now I'm certain there is none. That I am alone. I can foretell everything. I know everything that is to come. All save one thing. I do not know my destiny, my own individual end. I do not have the power to foresee that, or to foresee who will bring it about.
0: And then he outlined to me the most devastating, the most terrible, the most death-rendering plan of all history for the dispellation of the present race from the face of the earth. Bitterly he outlined it, poison dripping viciously from his every word. It was so simply done, so quickly, so painlessly, that its very program rendered unto me a nausea that I found almost impossible to overcome. I argued with him, pleaded, begged, I reasoned, bullied, threatened. All to no avail. He had made his plans. He was determined that they should be carried out. If he were to be destroyed too, he did not know. He could not foresee his destruction. Nor his destroyer.
2: His destroyer?
0: No. He didn't know what his own end upon earth was to be. He could foresee all future things, save his own destruction, save his own destroyer. His destroyer. Someone had to destroy him. Someone had to. Someone.
3: He was still babbling about that wicked, wretched plan of his, outlining it like a madman. I looked about me, cautiously at first. Then, desperately, when I realized he had forgotten my existence, I groped for a solution to this terrible, impending calamity. And just then, Stefan opened a desk drawer, withdrew a small compass. I caught a glimpse of a small gun in that drawer. I could see, even at that distance, that the gun was loaded. He was still talking about his plan, still bewailing the fact that he alone on this earth had the power possessed within him, still decrying the fact that he had searched the world over for his brother. Not his flesh and blood brother, but a brother of his kind, his race. He knew that were there another soul of his kind alive on earth, that soul could foretell the end, the destruction of Stefan Hamblin. Suddenly he arose from his chair. He ordered me to come with him. He was about to work his havoc upon an unsuspecting world. And then desperately I acted. Quickly I yanked open the drawer of his study desk, took out the gun. I leveled it at his head. He stood terrified a moment. And then... then there was a pleading in his eyes. A pleading. Not for his life, but a pleading to spare him the damage a ripping bullet would do to his masterly brain. And in that instant, in that final desperate second before he lunged at me in an effort to save his life, there was recognition. The flash of an age-old suspicion at last fulfilled. And as I lowered my gun to a level with his heart, I knew that the pain within my heart at that moment would never be removed. Like lightning, he made for me, speeding across the room, charging at me. I tried to stop him, tried to warn him, shouted at him, "Keep back! No, keep back!"

He fell at my feet, kneeling, almost in supplication. He had not foreseen his end. He did not know. He could not know. For I was his brother.

0: Tonight's original tale of dark fantasy, I Am Your Brother, written and directed by Scott Bishop and originating in the studios of WKY. Ben Morris was heard as Dr. Julius Semek, Blois Wright was Stephen Hamblin, and Muir Height played Dr. Carl Miller. Next Friday at this same time, the 30th original dark fantasy adventure, The Sleeping Death, created for you by Scott Bishop. Tom Paxton speaking. 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

No. No, stay where you are. Do not break the stillness of this moment. For this is a time of mystery. A time when imagination is free and moves forward swiftly, silently. This is The Haunting Hour.

0: Murder is my business. Tomorrow is a word full of mystery, for not even the wisest seer can tell you what tomorrow brings. And today you stand on its threshold, waiting. For what? Ah, yes, you say, but nothing will happen to me. And I say in reply that as surely as you doubt, one of your tomorrows, and maybe more, will be filled with adventure beyond your maddest dream, and I have proof. Listen. This is the story of one tomorrow, of what happened to a girl named Maggie Stewart. And like all stories of sudden, unexpected adventure, hers has a prologue. You will not understand this prologue, for like Maggie, you are shrouded with the darkness of the unknown that is tomorrow. It begins on a streamliner, its silver nose pointing south, its wheels humming with speed. And in the prologue are two people, identities unknown, a man and a woman. The man sits stiffly on seat 7 in car 13. He is silent, on his face an expression of impatience. At last he gets up, walks quickly to the end of the coach, turns down the narrow corridor, and stops at the curtained doorway of the ladies' lounge. And then he says,
1: Aggie, don't be a fool. Come to your seat.
2: I won't call. I won't. We've got to get off this train at the next stop. I tell you, I can't go on.
1: That imagination of yours is driving me crazy. For heaven's sake, stop thinking about it. Come to your seat.
2: I won't. I don't want to be killed. I'm not ready to die.
1: Good night, Aggie. You're just plain silly.
2: But he's on the train. I know he is. You've got to believe me, Carl.
1: Well, I don't. You've seen him dozens of times before. I thought you did.
2: He got on this train when we did in New York.
1: You're scaring yourself into a fit. Now stop it. Somebody's going to notice.
2: I don't care. I'm getting off this train, do you hear? I'm not going to stay here and be murdered.
1: All right, all right. The next station. Anything to stop all this foolishness.
2: We can take another train. We can watch and see if he gets off, too. And if he does, we...
1: What is the next station?
2: Little town. Roslyn, I think.
1: Then it's settled. Are you coming to your seat?
2: No.
1: Well, I'm going to take a nap. You'd better wake me when we get there. I paid for that bloomin' seat, and I'm going to sit in it.
0: Two people on a train, and their companion is death. But what has all this to do with Maggie Stewart? Give patience to your ear. Listen. The streamliner comes to a stop. The station is marked Roslyn. It is strangely empty. A girl comes running up the platform stairs, a small suitcase in one hand, a white silk scarf in the other, and a large black purse under her arm. She looks hastily down the line of coaches. A single porter is leaning out from the steps of a car just ahead. No one is getting off the streamliner. The girl catches her breath.
3: This way, miss. All aboard.
4: Train to Greenville?
3: Sure is, miss.
4: Oh, I made it.
0: She climbs the steps of car 13. The porter reaches for her suitcase, but she darts it onto the platform, peers through the door window. The coast is clear. So far, so good. She pushes hard on the stubborn door, takes a few cautious steps in the narrow corridor, and quickly goes through a curtained doorway into the washroom. She has escaped the porter, but still she is not alone. A woman stands against the wall, her face strained with fright.
4: Was that town, Rosalind?
5: Yes, it was. Ooh, I'm out of breath. I nearly didn't make it.
4: What's the next stop?
5: Well, I think Pell City, but maybe this train doesn't stop there. I'm not sure. Oh, me, I ran all the way.
2: You came in so suddenly, you frightened me.
5: Oh, did I? I'm sorry.
2: Ring the porter's bell there, and he'll come for your bag.
5: No, I'll just slip it in here against the wall. I'm not going very far. Oh,
2: that's a gun.
5: Oh, don't think I'm a criminal or something. I had it wrapped in this scarf here so nobody'd see it until I could put it away, and now I...
2: What would a young lady like you be doing with a revolver?
5: Well, now, that's exactly what I told Aunt Margaret people would say. Oh, here, I'll put it in my pocketbook. Aunt Margaret's so old-fashioned. Imagine. She came flying down to the station just to give me that revolver.
2: Why?
5: Oh, I don't know. Uncle Jim used to make her carry it. He was on the road so much, so Aunt Margaret... Well, she's very fond of me, and I took it just to please her. Is something the matter? You look...
2: Oh, no, I'm all right, thank you. It's the train, the motion.
5: Well, maybe a cup of water.
2: Oh, no, it's nothing. Don't think about it. You said you weren't going far. How far?
5: Just 4 hours from here. to spend a whole week on a farm a few miles outside of Greenville. A girlfriend of mine has it.
6: Oh, vacation?
5: Mm-hmm. Oh, it's all so unexpected. That's why I nearly missed the train. Maybe... Why don't you sit down here? Maybe you'll feel better sitting down.
6: Oh, I'm quite all right now. I'd rather stand.
5: Oh. Well, I work in the Roslyn Library. I didn't start there till last March, so I'm not really entitled to a vacation this year. But with the holidays coming like they do, Mrs. Hart said I might have the time off. Is this a vacation for you, too?
6: You might call it that.
5: Guess you're used to riding trains. Oh, has the conductor been by to take the tickets?
6: I don't know. I can't really remember.
5: Oh, I really am in a fix. At the last minute, I couldn't get a reservation. Only a ticket for the coach train tonight.
6: You mean you don't have a seat? Wait, listen.
5: Well, what is it?
6: Well, there's a man on this train that I've been avoiding. Would you look out in the corridor for me? I think I heard him. Just see if there's a man out there.
5: All right. Is he somebody you know? Not a soul there.
6: Well, to tell you the truth, he frightens me a little. But it's nothing. So you don't have a reservation?
5: No. Do you think they'll put me off? Oh, Aunt Margaret said they were sure to, but I do have a ticket.
6: I don't know. I hear they're very strict.
5: Well, I thought because I'm not going very far that I could just stay in here.
6: Well, there's no need for you to do that. Take my seat for a little while.
5: Oh, no, I couldn't do that.
6: Oh, I insist. I'd be happy for you to have it. In a way, you'd be doing me a favor, and I really can't sit there. The motion of the car, I'd be much better off in here lying down.
5: Oh, but I don't think it's right for me to deprive
6: you. But you're not depriving me. And this trip means more to you anyway.
5: I would hate to be kicked off.
6: Then you run along. Number 7 on the right. There's a middle-aged man on the opposite seat. He's probably sound asleep, snoring.
5: Well, you're sure now that I'm not... Well, I suppose I could wait till we're nearly to Greenville and then give the conductor my ticket and explain.
6: Of course. And then if he puts you off, it'll be all right. You'll be where you're going. You run along now.
5: Well, I will then. Thank you so much. Oh, I suppose my suitcase will be all right here.
6: I'll watch it for you. Oh, here, don't forget your purse.
5: And Aunt Margaret, ominous revolver. Thank you so much.
6: Goodbye for now. I'll see you later on.
5: And I do hope you're better. Number 7?
6: That's right, where the man is asleep.
0: Maggie Stewart sits quietly, her eyes following the swift-moving landscape of trees and hills. Directly in front of her is a sleeping man, but he is silent now, his head tilted back on the seat. There's something about him, something eerie. Faint chatterings come from the other occupants of the car. At last the train slows down, stops, and Maggie notices the station is Pell City. Still, the man opposite her does not move. The train starts again. The cars groan and jerk. And then, like a picture in slow motion, the man slides from the seat into a limp mass of death at her feet.
5: Oh, he's dead! He's dead!
7: Fran, what's happened?
5: He's dead! Somebody help me, please!
7: Oh, look!
5: Somebody.
8: Why, look, the seat's covered with blood!
9: He's been shot! Don't touch him! Don't touch him!
10: Oh, Lambert, what's the matter here? I don't crowd the aisle. Some of you get back to your seat.
5: I thought he was sleeping. He was dead all the time.
10: Yeah, now, don't get hysterical, young lady. Everybody be quiet. Quiet, please. Now, maybe I can find out what this is all about.
7: No use looking for his pulse, conductor. Man's stone dead.
5: Oh, please. Please help me out of here.
7: You step up on the seat. Stand back, please. Let the young lady out.
10: You're right. He is dead. Shot. Now, who are you?
7: Name's Wayne O'Hara, Detective Sergeant, New York City. Murder's my business.
11: Murder? Good night.
10: Quiet. Let's have quiet here, please. Well, this is a case for the police. Young lady, do you know anything about this?
5: Oh, no. No, sir. I thought he was asleep. She said he wasn't. And then when the train jerked like that...
7: Who said he was asleep?
5: Oh, the woman in the lounge. This is her seat. I was only sitting in it.
10: Well, where's your seat?
5: I don't have one. I got on at Roslyn.
10: No reservation, huh? Do you know this man?
5: No. I never saw him before, never.
10: You got a ticket?
5: Yes, sir, right here in my purse. You see, I'm only going to Greenville, conductor, and I thought...
10: Yeah. What's the matter?
5: His purse. It isn't mine. It belongs to that woman in the lounge. I must have picked it up by mistake.
10: Mighty funny.
5: Well, she's there in the lounge. She wasn't feeling well. My suitcase is there, too.
10: Well, we'll soon find out. Detective...
7: Sergeant O'Hara.
10: You take charge. I'll be right back. Stand back, please. Let me by you. Stand back.
7: What's your name?
5: Maggie Stewart. Oh, I don't know anything about this, honestly.
7: Let's see that first.
5: Here.
7: Must be a card. Some kind of identification. Ah, yes, here's a wallet. Mrs. Leonard Carl Tatum, New York City. Is that the woman's name?
5: I don't know. I didn't ask her name.
7: Let's see. Uh-huh. Bag up there on the rack. Initials L.C.T. Well, might be hers.
5: Oh, please. I can't stand here looking at him.
7: Well, then sit down, Miss Stewart. Over here. Oh, please, lady, don't block the aisle.
8: Oh, that poor girl, she's white as a sheet. I have some smelling salts in my bag up there.
5: Oh, no, I'll be all right, thank you.
10: There's nobody in the ladies' lounge, nobody at all.
5: Oh, but she must be.
7: Would you know her if you saw her again?
5: Oh, yes, of course I would.
10: No suitcase in the lounge either. Nothing.
5: Well, then where is it? I left it there, right there. Oh, you just didn't see it.
7: Well, here's the dead man's wallet, conductor. It was Leonard Carl Tatum, also of New York. This purse belongs to his wife.
5: Well, then she's the woman I talked with, don't you see? You've got to find her. She's on this train somewhere.
10: There, there now, young lady. Take it easy.
5: Oh, look. Look there under the seat, the one I was sitting in.
10: Well.
7: Don't touch it, conductor. It might be fingerprints. Here, let me. I'll use this handkerchief.
10: The murder weapon. A six-shooter.
7: Equipped with a silencer.
5: Well, don't look at me like that. I don't know how it got there. I never saw it before. Oh, please search the train.
7: Yes, I suggest you do, conductor, before the next stop.
5: Oh, she killed him. I know she did. That's why she said he was sleeping. She wants you to think I did.
10: Now, that's for the police to decide.
5: Oh, but it's so true. It's so clear now. There's no use searching for her.
7: Why do you say that?
5: Because now I understand what happened. She switched pocketbooks with me. She insisted I take her seat. And then when the train stopped at Pell City, she took my suitcase and got off. She planned it all so I'd be accused of murder.

0: When Maggie Stewart, off on a vacation, boarded the Streamliner without a reservation, she started on an amazing adventure of murder. In the ladies' lounge, Maggie met an older woman who offered her her reservation. And sitting there, Maggie was horrified when the man on the seat opposite, whom she had thought asleep, fell in a heap on the floor, dead. When the conductor arrived, and with him a man who identified himself as Sergeant Wayne O'Hara of the New York Police, Maggie discovered she was carrying the pocketbook belonging to the woman, a Mrs. Tatum, who had disappeared from the lounge, taking Maggie's suitcase with her. Then she realized it was planned. Planned so that she, Maggie Stewart, would be accused of murder. It is a few minutes later when the conductor, Sergeant O'Hara, and Maggie have gone the length of the train in search of the mysterious Mrs. Tatum, wife of the dead man.
1: Well, that does it. If she's not here in the club car, she's certainly not on this train.
2: I knew it was no use, conductor. I tell you, she got off at Pell City. I know she did.
3: I think Miss Stewart's right, conductor.
1: Well, then I have to turn everything over to the police in Greenville as soon as we get there. 45 minutes from now.
2: And they'll arrest me. What'll I do?
1: Now, might be the whole thing will clear itself up. Sergeant O'Hara, since you're a representative of the law, you mind taking over the custody of this young lady till we get to Greenville?
3: Glad to, conductor.
1: And that lethal weapon, you better hold on to that, too.
3: All right, conductor.
1: I guess I better go then and get my passenger settled down.
2: Mr. O'Hara, what am I going to do?
3: Now, just sit down in this chair. Relax. And don't worry.
2: But what'll they do to me? Oh, it's my scarf. It's caught on something. You're typing, I think.
3: Oh. Well, that's a novel way of handcuffing a young lady, isn't it? There.

0: Now, New York.
1: You don't think I killed the man, do you?
0: Frankly, no.
1: We could only find her. It's awful when your hands are tied like this, when you can't...
0: Oh, but you can, Miss Stewart.
1: Can what?
0: You can at least look for her yourself.
1: Oh, but we have. We
0: No, no. I mean back in Pell City where she got off. Oh. Why not? Find her. Prove your innocence. You wait till the Greenville police get going, it might be too late. I haven't got cuffs on you.
1: You go back with me? Back to Pell City?
0: You say the word.
1: Yes, but how'd we get off the train?
0: Oh, that wouldn't be hard. Look out the window. We're in the mountains. On the upgrades, we'll slow down.
1: Oh.
0: And it's only a suggestion. Always been a man of action myself. Murder's my business, and I like to see these things through.
1: And now I'm afraid murder is my business. All right, Sergeant O'Hara, let's go.
2: Hey, you two all right back there? If them tools get in your way...
0: No, no, it's all right. We're very thankful for this lift.
1: How long will it take to Pell City?
2: Oh, now, about half hour, I reckon. I just you two relax. Enjoy the scenery. Mighty pretty country around here, Bob.
0: Funny old country, isn't it?
1: Sergeant O'Hara, do you really think we're doing the right thing? How can we ever find her?
0: How many hotels are there in Pell City?
1: I don't know. Must be a dozen, maybe 20. Why?
0: Because she's in one of them. Bound to be. The woman who's just killed a man, she's nervous. What she wants to do is go somewhere and be alone. Think. Pull herself together.
1: Well, maybe that's so, but who will you ask for? She's certainly not going to be registered as Mrs. Tatum.
0: No, you're quite right. But it's really very simple.
1: Simple? What do you mean?
0: She walked off with your pocketbook, didn't she? Well, we'll ask for Maggie Stewart. Miss Maggie Stewart, please.
3: Who?
0: Stewart. S-T-E-W-A-R-T. Maggie Stewart.
1: Hello. Let me speak to Miss Stewart, please.
4: Stewart? We have several Stewart.
1: Her first name is Maggie. Maybe she's registered as Margaret.
4: No Margaret Stewart, but we do have a Miss Maggie Stewart. Room 520. I'll ring her.
1: Oh, no. No, don't ring her. I'll drop by to see her. Thank you.
4: You're welcome, madam.
1: Oh, dear. What do I do now? Oh, Maggie Stewart, have you lost your nerve? Operator, give me the police, quick. Hello. Hello, this is Mrs. Leonard Carl Tatum speaking. What I've got to tell you is a matter of life and death, so listen carefully. In Greenville, the police are searching for a girl who calls herself Maggie Stewart. Yes, she murdered my husband. In a few minutes, I'll be at the McMillan Hotel. I'll be wearing a white silk scarf. If you follow me, I'll lead you to Maggie Stewart. But if you interfere, if you stop me, she'll get away again. Be at the McMillan Hotel in 10 minutes. Oh. Sergeant O'Hara, quick, I found her!
0: After all, mister, you know, I'm just a bellboy around here. I ain't supposed to let anybody in these rooms.
1: Sergeant O'Hara, look. My suitcase on the bed.
0: And it is the woman from the train.
1: Yes, but where is she?
0: Gone.
1: Oh.
0: Went out about 2 hours ago.
5: You know where?
0: I might, if I was encouraged to remember.
5: Here. Here's $5. Remember?
0: Middle-aged woman, wasn't she? Kind of tall, well-dressed.
1: Oh, that's right. But where'd she go?
0: She sent me out to rent a car. Said she was going to drive over to Lake Winnette. Asked me how to get there.
5: Lake Winnette? But why would she go there? Oh, I see. Listen, we'll rent a car. We hurry, we can make it before nightfall. Now I know where she is.
1: But I don't understand, Sergeant O'Hara. Please tell me what this is all about.
5: Only a matter of deduction, Miss Stewart. I happen to know this lake. There's only one house on it. So Mrs. Tatum must be there.
1: But how could you know? I'm frightened. Well... You're stopping.
5: Mm-hmm. We'll walk up. We'll surprise her.
1: Then let me stay here in the car. I'll wait for you.
5: No. We've gone this far, Yetta. You've got to come.
1: Sergeant O'Hara, wait.
5: What is it, Miss Stewart?
1: I know you're not a detective.
5: Of course. I thought you did. Ever since we started for this place. Tell me, how'd you find out? When did I give myself away?
1: In the train. My scarf caught on your typing. It's initialed.
3: the letters.

0: don't stand for Wayne O'Hara.
1: Oh, you're clever. I'm a fool. Forgot to take it off. All right, come on. We're wasting time. There's going to be another murder.
0: Oh, please let me go. There's no one here. The house is dark.
1: There's a car in the drive, under the trees. Come along. There's a side door.
0: You have a key to this place. Who are you? Who?
1: In a moment, we'll be inside. Keep quiet. Don't talk. Stand behind me. Still got this gun in my pocket. Gun from the train. Come on. Follow me.
2: Stand where you are if you move out.
0: Oh!
2: I can see you both in the open doorway. Close it. Go on, close it. Now then. I knew you'd follow me, Mr. Donald Graves Lambert. In Pell City, I said he's determined to find me, and why not let him? What better place to have this whole thing over with than at his own country house?
1: You do know all about me, don't you, Mrs. Tatum?
0: This is your house?
1: Didn't you suspect that, Miss Stewart?
2: Why'd you bring that girl? You're a coward. But I didn't fool you, did I, Mr. Lambert?
1: No. Miss Stewart, this woman knew I was out to kill her. She suspected I was on the train. That's why she hid in the lounge. But how did you know your husband was dead, Mrs. Tatum?
2: I saw him. Round the corner of the corridor when I mustered up enough nerve to step outside the lounge for a moment. And there was something about him.
0: Oh, please. Please let me go.
2: You'll never leave this house alive, Miss Stewart.
0: Oh.
2: In a moment, I'll turn on the lights for Mr. Lambert's benefit. It'd be a shame for him to die without seeing the woman who killed him.
1: She's right, Miss Stewart. I knew her husband, but I haven't the faintest notion what Mrs. Tatum looks like. She counted on that when she gave you her seat. She thought I'd kill you. And then from the pocketbook, you'd be identified as Mrs. Tatum.
0: Oh, please, I beg of you. I know nothing of all this. I'll never say a word if you only...
1: Miss Stewart, you're forgetting. You're wanted for murder. If she kills me, she'll kill you to cover up.
2: Because killing you, Mr. Lambert, is the only way to avenge my husband's brutal death.
1: Brutal? For him, no death could be brutal enough. You and he, Mrs. Tatum, killed my wife. As surely as you're standing there, you murdered her.
2: You're crazy.
1: You drained her of one fortune with your lecherous blackmailing schemes. And when her money was gone, when you threatened to expose her little misunderstanding to me, she took the shortest road she knew. How much she loved me, this woman you killed. And before she died, she told me about you and your husband. And it's taken me a year to find you. 12 months of searching for this night.
2: You know more than I thought you knew, Mr. Lambert. Now look at me. Take one good last look.
0: And Margaret's revolver.
2: Yes, it was in your purse. Remember, Miss Stewart?
0: Yes, I remember something else. Mr. Lambert. Mr. Lambert.
2: Keep your hands up. Don't move.
0: Aunt Margaret's revolver and all its life, it never had a bullet in it.
2: That's not true. That's not true.
1: Yes, Mrs. Tatum, it is true. But this gun now. This gun that killed your husband. This gun has only one bullet missing. You better put up your hands.
0: Oh, Mr. Lambert, don't. It's no use. I didn't tell you, but I called the police.
3: Okay. Stick him up. We heard everything you said. It's better than any confession I ever came across. All right, keep him up there, Mrs. Tatum.
1: Well, Miss Stewart, cleverer than I thought. Never crossed me, huh?
0: I thought you were trying to help, but you weren't. You were only using me to find... to kill Mrs. Tatum.
2: Officer, this man is a murderer.
1: Yes, officers, you're quite right. You've got a score to even with her, too.
3: I gotta warn you. Anything you
1: yes,
3: say...
1: Yes, yes, we know, we know. But listen, this young lady here was wrongly accused. She had nothing to do with any of it.
3: We heard all that from outside. All right, come on. We're going to take you two in.
0: Then I can go, officer?
3: Sure, after a few questions.
0: Oh.
3: We got you to thank for everything.
0: Well, what else could I do? I was accused of murder, so murder was my business.

From shadows and stillness, mystery weaves a spell of strangest fascination, charging the mind with doubts and fears. For mystery is a strange companion, a living memory in

0: The Mutual Broadcasting System presents Quiet Please, which is written and directed by Willis Cooper and which features Ernest Chappell. Quiet Please for tonight is called The Thing on the Furbel Board. Me, I'm a roughneck. Well, I was a roughneck, 20 years ago. A little too old, too slow now. Besides, I got a dollar now. I don't have to be a roughneck, you see. Married, got a nice home. Have to meet my wife. Hey, Mike. Her name's Maxine, but she likes to be called Mike. Mike! I guess she's busy out in the kitchen someplace. Besides, she doesn't hear very well. Shame, too. She's so pretty and everything. Well, you'll meet her. Sit down. I was saying I was a roughneck. Well, no, that doesn't mean exactly what you think it means. A roughneck is an oil field worker, specifically a guy in a drilling crew. Call them roughnecks like you call a section hand on the railroad a gandy dancer, a garage hand a grease monkey. Same time you work around the drilling crew for a while, you're going to be a roughneck in every sense of the word, boy. A derrick floor or a Furbel board's no place for a guy with a bow tie. Because... yeah, when you have to fool around with drilling holes that go farther down the ground than it is from the top of Pike's Peak down to sea level. Yeah, sure they do. By the time I was a roughneck, we got this one well down to 7,313 feet. That was a record. But last May, Pure Oil brought one in out in the Natrona Valley in Wyoming at 14,309 feet. That friend is almost 3 miles. Quite a hole, that, huh? Sure, I don't think there's an oil man in the world that don't wonder one time or another what's down there, besides rock and oil and gas. Oil that's made out of trees that died 20 million years ago. Oil that's made out of dinosaur bones. Oil that's maybe made out of the flesh and blood of men, maybe, that beat each other to death with a stone axe, ate saber-toothed tiger for lunch. Hey, yeah, get to wondering. You look at the cores that come up from way down there, and sometimes the little shells, trilobites mostly, that was alive when Manhattan Island, where New York is, was under half a mile of ice. We found some once, me and Billy Grunewald, and something found us. I'll tell you about it. We were down to around 5,400 feet. We'd set casing. We began to get water, so we hadn't stopped drilling and cement off. Well, you see, when water begins to seep in the hole, you pull your drill pipe, then you let down a cementing shoe inside the casing, and you plug up the bottom of the hole, casing and all, with quick hardening waterproof cement. Then when it's hard, you drill through the cement, go on down, and the cement outside the casing at the bottom keeps the water out. Well, we had the drill pipe all pulled and cracked. The cement was setting, see? So we was shut down, waiting for it to harden. We'd been coring just before. You see, a core drill is hollow, and as the bit digs down, it stuffs the drillings up inside it, so when you pull it out, you got a sample of the kind of stuff you're going through. And a geologist can tell a lot from that. So there's nobody around the rig except me that night. The rest of the crew's gone into town. I was toasting some pork chops over the forge for myself, so I heard a car pulling up. Look out, it's Billy Grunewald, the geologist, and I give him a hello. Hi, Billy, come and have a pork chop.
1: Hi, Porky. Where's everybody?
0: Yeah, all went to town. I'm the whole crew.
1: Yeah, I had 3 blowouts between here and Oxnard.
0: Yeah, I wondered where you was. Ted said you'd been here about 3.
1: Yeah, I would have been, except for my tough luck. Oh, I'm dead.
0: Yeah, hungry?
1: Starved.
0: Yeah, I got 7 pork chops. And bread. And some coffee, kind of.
1: Swell. Yeah, I got a bottle in the car.
0: We gonna have a banquet.
1: Hey, where's that core? That's what I came up here to look at.
0: Yeah, back there on the bench. Look at it after supper.
1: Hey.
0: What?
1: Didn't you say you were all alone here? I thought I heard somebody talking.
0: Yeah. I don't see anybody. Well, keep an eye on that pork chop. You won't have any supper.
1: Yeah, I'm watching it.
0: Yeah, let me put the coffee on. Like so.
1: When did you finish cementing?
0: This morning. Last tower only made about 10 feet of hole, so Ted shut down before we get flooded out of house and home.
1: Funny about that water.
0: How?
1: Oughtn't to be any at that level, according to my figuring.
0: Well, there is.
1: Is it salt?
0: Sure, right out of the bottom of the ocean.
1: That's funny. Well, maybe I'll be able to tell something from the core. Yeah, I hope so. The last core I looked at, I'd have sworn we were getting into shale.
0: Well, ain't seen none yet from the cuttings.
1: That's funny.
0: Here, your pork chop's done. Yeah, take some bread.
1: Yeah, thanks. Oh, man.
0: Good, huh? Yeah, put on another. I had two already before you come.
1: Yeah, I'm much obliged. Yeah, you know, you never can tell what's down there. You get it all mapped and plotted out, all the strata. And all you know is what comes out of the hole.
0: Yeah. Yeah, I'd like to go down there sometime if I was little enough.
1: Never get you down a hole.
0: Yeah, you'd fit. You're skinny.
1: I'll stay up here and look at the cores, Bud. Where is that one?
0: Behind you. Over there.
1: Hmm? Oh. Well, I'll have a look at it.
0: Well, why don't you wait till you finish your supper?
1: I'm just going to look at it. Put on another pork chop for me.
0: Okay.
1: Well, I wish those screech owls would be...
0: What's the matter?
1: Hey, wait a minute, Porky.
0: Well, what do you...
1: Listen.
0: What's eating you?
1: You know, I'd have sworn there's somebody up there in that portable board.
0: Ah, you're crazy. There's nobody up there.
1: In against those stands of drill pipe.
0: Ah, they're just rack crooked. One of them slipped. Come on back and eat your pork chop.
1: Yeah. Yeah, I guess so. Only I...
0: What you so jittery about, Billy? Come on, eat your sandwich. Here.
1: Yeah, well, thanks, Porky. I don't know. I'm just naturally that way, I guess. I'm always scared of the dark. Doggone it, I hate to be a baby, but I can't help it.
0: Scared of the dark? Honest?
1: Stupid, ain't it?
0: Oh, I don't know. Everybody's scared of something. Me. Spiders scare the tar out of me. Black widows. Oh. I know how you feel, Billy.
1: There another light over here?
0: Yeah. Yeah. Here.
1: Ah. Oh. That's better. Hey, listen, Porky. Go out to the car and look in the left-hand door pocket and bring back that bottle, will you? That's what I need.
0: Okay, kid. Okay. So I picked up a flashlight. I turned around and went outside. I found the car. Then I got the bottle. And the floor of the derrick was all lit up. And when I saw a beam of light suddenly flash up toward the foreboard board, I laughed. Billy Grunewald and his ideas. Sure, I looked up. There wasn't a darn thing up there, except the drill pipe racked against the fingerboard. Oh, this foreboard board. Well, you've seen oil derricks or pictures of them. You know that little platform that runs around the outside of the derrick about halfway up? Well, that's the foreboard board. Well, you see, drill pipe comes in lengths, and you handle them with several lengths screwed together so as to save time getting them in and out of the hole. Two lengths is a double, three is a thribble, four is a fourble. When you pull a pipe, you hoist it up inside the derrick with a traveling block, which moves up and down from the crown block at the top of the derrick. Then when a fourble of pipe is pulled out, it's held in the rotary table. You break the joint with tongs, like a great big Stilton wrench, you see. Snub a cable that's fastened to the handle over the cat head on the draw works, and that breaks the joint. Then you hold the tongs on the pipe, give the rotary table a few turns to unscrew it. You heist away with the traveling block and swing it over against the fingerboard, lean it against the derrick. The guy up on the foreboard board takes off the traveling block. You do it all over again, and you got all the pipe out, you see? Well, there wasn't anybody up on the foreboard board, except a screech owl, and it flew away. So Billy turned his light off, and I come on inside. And just as I come up the steps, he let out a yell.
2: Yay!
0: What's the matter? What's the matter, Billy?
2: Hey, come here. Look here.
1: Well, what's it? Look, Porky.
0: Where did you find that?
1: Now, listen, Porky, I give you my word. That was embedded in the core.
0: Why, it couldn't be.
1: I tell you, it was. Look where I dug it out. You know what? That rock there comes from a mile underground. And it's been a mile underground for a million years. And look at this.
0: And I did look. And what he was holding was a gold ring. And it was all carved and filigreed just like jewelry. And there wasn't any kidding about it. It was real.

0: No, wait a minute. Hang on, I ain't done. I poked at the core of rock that looked like a kind of petrified salami or something. And then it was my turn to pretty near jump out of my pants. Because right alongside the place where Billy dug out the ring, there was a mud-covered, but very unmistakable, finger. I picked it up, and it was cold, and it was heavy, and it was solid rock. At least it felt like solid rock. And I looked at Billy, and Billy looked at me. He started to rub the mud off this here stone finger. And as he rubbed it, it began to disappear. No, he could still feel it, he said, but when the mud was gone, neither one of us could see it. And he dropped it to the derrick floor. It went clunk, and we couldn't find it any place. So you know what we've done. Well, we took that bottle and we took and finished it, Billy and me. We finished it in one slug apiece, and it was a full pint of bathtub gin. It tasted just like so much well water to me. And then we sat down on the derrick floor and we looked at each other. We didn't say a word. My eyes got heavier and heavier. The last thing I remember was I heard some kind of noise that seemed to be coming up from down in a foible board 80 feet above us. I shut my eyes a minute. I guess I went to sleep. And I had awful dreams. Black Widow. Spiders crawling all over me with gold rings on their legs. Things I could hear but I couldn't see up on the foible board. Billy Grunewald climbing up the ladder outside the derrick in the moonlight. Faces looking at me and I couldn't figure out who they were. Then I was waked up by a horrible scream. A crash alongside me that shook the whole derrick. I opened my eyes to see Billy Grunewald lying on the floor 2 feet away with a broken neck. With a broken neck and his left hand. Well, he put the gold ring on the little finger of his left hand, and the way his arms were spread out, his left little finger and the ring were gone. Friend, I got out of there. I run down to where Billy had left his car, and I got in. I stepped on the starter, and I couldn't get it to go, and then I remembered after I'm pretty near run down the battery that Billy had taken a key. I wasn't going up there and go through a dead man's clothes to get it. So I sat there in the car and shivered all by myself till daylight. And then Ted and the crew came. Afterwards, a state cop and everybody in the world was asking me questions.
1: Did you and Billy have a fight, Porky?
0: I told you we didn't, Ted.
1: But you had been drinking.
0: We only had that little pint, Ted.
1: Well, what was he doing up on the foible board?
2: Did you threaten him, and did he run up there to get away from
0: you? Listen, cop, don't be a chump. Billy Grunewald and I were good friends.
2: Then why'd you push him off the foible board?
0: I didn't, I tell you. I wasn't up there.
1: Well, what did he go up there for?
0: I don't know. I was asleep.
2: How do you know he was up there?
0: I didn't say he was. You said so. Besides, how would he break his neck if he didn't fall from way up there?
1: Well, look, officer. I think it was just another accident. I mean, we haven't got anything on Porky, and personally, I don't believe he did it.
2: Well, so it's mighty mysterious.
1: So it is. But we got work to do. Now, how about it? That cement's hard down there. I want to start drilling again, and I'm short-handed. Will you let Porky stay here till I run in my pipe again? And, well, then you can take him and ask him questions till you're blue in the face.
2: Well,
1: I... Okay. Let's get rolling. You got steam up, Happy?
3: I'm hello, Spad.
1: All right. Porky, you go from the foible board.
0: What? Not me, Ted.
1: Oh, don't be such a boob. There's nobody up there to shove you overboard. Yeah, you can put a safety line around you if you want to. And besides, you're getting paid to do what you're told. I've lost too much time already. Come on, get going.
0: So okay, I go up on the Forbo boards. And you can bet I took a good gander around before I did anything else. Now I couldn't see a thing. So I signaled to the driller to let down the traveling block, and he did. Came sailing down from up above. I was just reaching for it to pick up the first Forbo drill pipe. Gave a big jerk and the cable broke. It dropped and nearly pulled me off the Forbo board. And it landed right on top of Ted. And if you have any idea what a guy looks like after 2 tons of metal land on him from 80 feet up, yeah, you keep your ideas to yourself. Well, that was enough. 2 accidents in a row. The whole crew quit. They wasn't going to wait for a third. And it was Ted's money that was paying off. There wasn't any more, and as far as I know, the abandoned Derek is still there. And that was 20 years ago. Oh, I forgot to tell you something. That traveling block was right in front of my face when it broke loose. It was hanging by steel cable, 3/4-inch steel cable. And I saw that cable break right before my eyes. It looked just like a piece of string when you snap it between your fingers. I could almost see the fingers. You know what? There was something up there on the Forbo board with me. And so a couple of days later, I came back. I don't know if there's anything in the world as desolate, as dismal, as dead-looking as an abandoned oil well rig. There it stands like a skeleton off on a deserted side road in the bare yellow hills surrounding it, and it's the deadest thing you ever saw. I sat in my car for a long time looking at it. Everything was just the way we'd left it. I looked in at the floor. The smashed traveling block was there alongside the rotary table. There was a little mutter of steam from the boiler. That was all. Then I heard a tinkle of something as it hit the ground alongside me. I looked around. There wasn't a soul in sight. But at my feet was the gold ring that Billy Grunewald and I had found in a core of rock that came from a mile underground and from a million years ago in time. And I heard a little sound. The sound of a kid crying. And there wasn't any kid up there. And I heard it again, and it came from above my head, and I took out my revolver. I loaded it carefully. I started up the ladder to the Forbo board. No, there wasn't anything up there, nothing I could see. There was a voice crying. The voice of a little kid. And then there was a movement behind the rack of drill pipes, and I saw the pipe move, and I yelled, "Come out of there, whoever you are! Come out or I'll start shooting!" And the stand of pipes shivered, and I thought, what can it be that can handle that heavy pipe like Jack Straw's? And then there was a crash. The whole stand of pipe fell over, and I just got out of the way in time. And I was alone on the Forbo board with the thing. But I couldn't see it. I felt the platform tremble under my feet again as something moved toward me. I fired 2 or 3 shots. And nothing happened. I started backwards. I knew it was following me because I could hear it meowing like a cat. My feet tripped over something. I saw it was a big can of red lead that somebody had left up there. Without thinking, I picked it up and I threw it at the sound and it splashed. And there it was. And I wish the face of a little girl, frightened, crying with hunger and terror, hands like a human being, and a finger missing from the left hand. And a body. I'll not tell you about that. I told you how I'm scared of spiders. But I knew where it came from. It had come from the bowels of the earth, come riding up on the drill pipe as we yanked it out of the well. Come to an alien world and was lost. and stood there dripping with red paint, blood red from head to foot like some horrible dream. And it put its hand on my arm. Its hand was stone, living, moving stone. And it looked into my eyes and mewed like a lost kitten.

20 years ago. I discovered many things about it, what it used for food, that it was deaf, that it was invisible and couldn't see people when it was invisible, that if you sprayed it with mud or paint, or grease paint, makeup, then it could see people. And believe me, I didn't want to see its body. I can see that in my nightmares. But its face. I can't help wanting to see that pathetic little girl face. I'm afraid maybe I've fallen. But it's very beautiful. And when it's well made up, it's... But making it up, rubbing grease paint on a stone face that looks at you and smiles and it makes sounds like a lost kitten yet. I can disguise the body in long dresses. She can't hear very well. And when she's hungry, I have to stay out of her way. I found out what she likes to eat, remember? No, sit still. Sit still, do. Sit still or I'll have to shoot you. I want you to meet my wife. Or rather, my wife wants to meet you. Mike. Mike. There she is. Come on in, dear.

0: The title of tonight's Quiet Please story is The Thing on the Furble Board. It was written and directed by Willis Cooper and featured Ernest Chappell. And Dan Sutter played Billy Grunewald. Pat O'Malley was Ted. And Cecil Roy was also a member of the cast. As usual, music for Quiet Please is played by Albert Berman. Sound? Sound by our good friend Albert April. Now, for a word about next week, here is our writer-director, Willis Cooper.
1: Well, I'm reasonably sure that all the characters in tonight's stories were completely fictional. At least I, for one, hope so. Next week, the story is called Presto Changeo, I'm sure.
0: And so, until next week at the same time, I am quietly yours, Ernest Chappell. This program was heard in Canada through the facilities of the Canadian Broadcasting Corporation. 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

0: This is the fascinating story of Dantro, the Planet Man, troubleshooter for the League of Planets organization, the law enforcement body for peace and justice in the celestial world, whose headquarters and center of operations are situated on the capital of all the planets, Planaria Rex. From Mercury to Pluto, wherever danger threatens the universe, you will find Dantro, the Planet Man, fighting for fair play. In a moment, the Planet Man. Dantro, the Planet Man, had joined forces with a master robot to overthrow the robot lords on the planet by having his brain made a part of the circuits. He is now almost a robot himself. Slats and Mira, in a desperate gamble with fate, are trying to steal a robot jet by changing the wiring of the controls. A mistake will destroy them both.
1: Don't move, Slats. We're about to hit the brain assembler.
2: I had my fingers crossed.
1: Quiet now.
2: Are we by?
1: Slats, you did it. I don't know how, but you did it. The brain is installed and nothing happened.
2: What do you mean nothing happened? Look at my shirt. I'm soaked from perspiration. Talk about suspense.
1: What am I so happy about? We're certainly far from safe.
2: What do we do now?
1: Just wait. In a few moments now, this jet will be deposited with the others that have been assembled. There's a short test flight, and then they're stored against the time when the robots start their conquest of the galaxy.
2: How do we figure then?
1: We'll climb aboard the jet. When the others take off, we do too. From then on, it's up to you.
2: What do you mean up to me?
1: Well, this is what you wanted. A jet so you could look for the Planet Man. Well, now you've got it. It's all yours.
3: As far as I can tell, T21, your plans for attack against the ruling robots are sound. When do we carry them out?
4: In a few hours.
3: What about Slats?
4: What about him?
3: We must locate him before the attack is launched.
4: Is the safety of the galaxy less important?
3: Of course not.
4: Then we must not delay our attack to save his life. If we can find him before then, and there is still a chance, I will do all that can be done to protect him.
3: I guess I'll have to settle for that then.
4: Let us rally all our forces at the planned centers. In an hour we can order the jets aloft. The last of them are even now rolling off the assembly lines at the plants I control.
2: We must be almost to the test field.
1: It's just outside this building. You see there where the belt passes through that doorway? There, just outside?
2: Yeah, we better climb into the jet then, hadn't we?
1: I think it's best.
2: Here, I'll give you a hand.
1: Thanks. Let me help you now.
2: No, I'm not that tired.
1: Here, move back against this rear shield.
2: Why, there's no danger anymore, is there?
1: I don't think so, but why take the chance? When we get out on the field, we can move forward again.
2: Say, listen, there's something that's been bothering me for the last hour.
1: I expected that.
2: Expected what?
1: That you would wonder how I knew all I did about this plant and the way the assemblers worked.
2: That's just what I was going to ask. So you did know more than you admitted.
1: Yes, I know a great deal more. But I won't tell you why or how. Yet.
2: When will you tell me?
1: When we're safe. If that time ever comes. Until then, you'll have to trust me.
2: Oh, I trust you. It's not that. But, you see, I'm a nosy guy, and it kills me to know there's something I don't know and I'd be able to find out about it, or when I'll know what I don't know. Say, it's kind of confusing, isn't it? Well, I'll just have to go along with you, but I hope we're set soon. I can't keep my curiosity in check for very long.
1: Here's the exit. We'll be out on the test field in a moment now.
2: I'll get forward to the controls and be ready to jet off then. You stay back here where it's safer.
1: In the first place, nowhere on this ship is safe once we take off. And in the second place, it's a little late for me to worry about safety.
2: All right, don't get huffy. I was just...
1: You know what's going to happen, don't you?
2: What do you mean?
1: I mean when you start to pull away from the other robot jets in this group.
2: Well, not exactly. What?
1: You'll become a target for all the rest.
2: Are you sure?
1: Yes. But I warned you before it wouldn't work.
2: Well, we've come this far. I'll manage to scrape through somehow, and we can really look for the Planet Man.
1: We're out on the field now. Better cut in the jets. The others are warming up.
2: Right. Here goes.
1: They're moving out.
2: Yeah, I hope I have these controls figured right. This should be the one that takes us up. Alley-oop!
1: You hit it right on the button, Slats. We're off.
0: Slats and Mira have eluded the robots thus far. Can Slats keep control of the jets so as not to arouse the suspicion of the robot jets? We'll be back in a moment, so level off. When we left Slats and Mira, they had successfully taken off on a test flight in company with other robot jets. They hoped to use this opportunity to contact Dantro. Meanwhile, Dantro and T21, who are now joined in thought and actions by a brain mechanism fusion, are checking their final arrangement sources for the coming attack.
4: The last of our robot jets are rolling out on the field now.
3: I'll order them up for a test flight.
4: Good. There they go. Have them circle the test control and then bring them down. We haven't time for the usual long test.
3: I'm doing that now. Wait. How can that be?
4: What's wrong?
3: One of the jets. It isn't obeying the order to circle. See?
4: Destroy it at once.
3: How?
4: Have the others converge and shoot it down. It's the usual way of destroying the occasional faulty one that gets past the inspectors.
3: Right. No, I have an idea. Would it be possible for us to see what's in the jet?
4: See what's in it? Why? There's nothing but the usual machinery.
3: I'll have one of the others circle in close, so I can pick up the picture of the interior. Look there, T21. Slats and Mira are aboard that jet. See for yourself.
2: I'll soon know the score. I've circled away from the other jets.
1: Yes, and here comes trouble.
2: You mean this one's circling in?
1: That's it. Watch, it'll shoot us down.
2: Not if I can help it. Watch.
1: You burned it down. Look out, here comes another. Can you do it again?
2: I better. One of us is going down. It's not going to be us if I can help it.
4: What are you planning to do?
3: Save Slats and Mira.
4: You're using precious time. At any moment, the master robots may discover our forces converging on them. We must attack soon.
3: And I must make every effort to save Slats. If only I could let him know somehow that I was behind this. He keeps shooting down the jets that I send in close. Perhaps if I brought them all in close at once and had them assume some familiar formation. That's it. Some formation he would understand.
1: Slats, here comes another.
2: Right.
1: Good boy. You got him with the first beam.
2: Did I, Slats? That's me. Uh-oh.
1: What? Oh, what do we do now?
2: Run. Hang on. Are they following us?
1: They sure are. Look, that's funny.
2: What's funny?
1: The way they're flying.
2: I don't see any... Hey, you're right. It's a formation of some sort, almost as though... No, I don't believe it.
1: Don't believe what?
2: Don't you see, Mira, what they're doing?
1: I really don't know what you mean. It's some shape.
2: Of course, how would you know? They're forming a big D. D, don't you get it?
1: D? D? No. Does it mean something?
2: It means Dantro, the planet man.
1: Your friend. But how could that be? How could he be controlling all those jets? I don't believe it.
2: Believe it or not, that's what it is. I don't know how or why, but I'll bet anything Dantro's running those babies. I wonder where he is. What's he doing?
1: They're going down.
2: And we'll go down, too.
4: Do you think he has understood your signal?
3: I'll soon find out. I'm sending the other jets down. We'll see if he follows.
4: He is following them down. What will you do when they land?
3: Send a robot to tell them what this is all about.
4: You're going to tell him what's happened? But you said he would not understand.
3: That's right. I forgot for a moment what had happened. Forgot about my brain being joined to your mechanism. No, I can't tell him the truth. He would be certain it was a trick and that the robots had forced me to surrender my mind.
4: The important thing to do is to get them both to a safe place until the battle is over.
3: That's what I must do. And I can't try to explain. I'll have to fool Slats for the moment. He'll understand later when I can tell him the whole story. That is, if we win.
0: Slats and Dantro have finally made contact. Will Slats understand Dantro's forthcoming strange actions? Or will he become impatient and inadvertently destroy Dantro's battle plan? We'll be back in a moment. But first, here is a message the Planet Man wants you to hear.

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1: at Midnight.
2: I said put that gun away, Joe. Stop him, Freddy.
3: He can't hear you, Smalley. He's busy singing. I've been playing you to sleep.
2: Hey, Baker!
3: He can't hear you neither. We rocked him off long ago.
2: Joe, listen. Don't do it, please. I'll cut the take again. Anyway, you say, don't push the switch on me. Don't.
4: Midnight. The witching hour when the night is darkest. Our fears the strongest. Our strength at its lowest ebb. Midnight. When the graves gape open and death strikes. How? You'll learn the answer in just a minute in Red Wheels.

0: And now, Murder at Midnight. Tales of mystery and terror by radio's masters of the macabre. Our story by Jack Gordon is Red Wheels.
1: The desert, flat and empty under a heavy night sky. Speeding along its only road is a large bus. Lulled by the hum of the tires, its smooth motion, the passengers sleep. All of them, except one.
2: Joe. Joe, hey, wake up.
3: What?
2: I said, wake up.
3: What?
2: Let me alone, will you? Let me sleep, will you? Hey, Joe, you don't think nothing went wrong? You don't, do you?
3: All right, I'm up. You know, kid, you got a face that talks too much.
2: I want to make sure everything's all right, that's all, Joe. I want to make sure.
3: This makes three times tonight you got to make sure. It's starting to get me, see? All right, now, I tell you once more. There ain't nobody following us, okay?
2: But they was. There was. You said so yourself. There was at first.
3: That was a couple of days ago. And it was the newspaper said so, not me. Now, will you put that imagination of yours in mothballs? Nobody's following us. Nobody knows we killed them. And if they did, they'd probably be erecting a monument for us back in Denver this minute. So you just turn your nose against the window and watch the desert.
2: Yeah, but...
3: There's pretty sand in the desert.
2: But, Joe, you...
3: But you turn your nose like I say.
2: Yeah, Joe.
3: You picked your lucky seat. You're in seat 7, ain't you?
2: Yeah, sure, Joe.
3: Well, then turn around. Watch the sand in the desert. That's right. And you found a penny? That's the sign you're always blabbing about. Sitting in seat 7 and found a penny. Lucky guy, that's you.
2: Yeah, that's me.
3: Yeah, so let me sleep with you.
2: Yeah, that's me, lucky guy. Only I can't rest since that night we gave it to Smalley.
3: Look out of the window, Freddy.
2: Okay. What time is it?
4: It's almost 12. Smalley coming yet? Said he was going to be here at midnight.
2: No, but the cop...
3: What about him?
2: Well, he keeps coming back like he's fishing for something here.
3: He's just making the rounds. Don't you worry about him.
2: I don't like it, Joe. There's a smell about it.
3: Yeah, it stinks to me, too. Those two guys playing us for suckers. Baker and Smalley, a pair of shovel-foot dopes. Doing a little insurance on their own, and they won't cut us in on the take. Okay.
2: Maybe we just ought to go away, Joe. Set up our own system somewhere else.
3: And let them get away with a double cross? You kidding? It's arranged perfect, ain't it? Baker out like a light in the other room from that Mickey. We use his gun, and we're 1,000 miles away when he fries for killing his best friend.
2: Yeah, but Joe, don't forget me. I'm a jinx, I tell you. It'll backfire. Everything happens to me. Let's let it alone.
3: Just stroke that lucky rabbit's foot you bought today, and I'll do the work. Hey, what's that?
2: What? It's Smalley.
3: Yeah. All right, now, just get to that piano and play him a little lullaby.
2: Hey, Joe, the cop's gone.
3: Get to the piano, I said.
2: Yeah. Maybe my luck switched because of the rabbit's foot.
5: Hi, brother.
3: Hello, Smalley. We've been waiting for you.
5: That's good.
3: Is it? It's not so good. We ain't happy.
5: No?
3: No. The whole thing grizzles me.
5: That's too bad. Where's Baker?
3: Do you think we'd sit around like a couple of stumps and let you collect all that protection without a peep?
5: I think you're getting too tall, Joe.
3: Only 5'8". That's 4 inches and 40 pounds weaker than you, Smalley. Just the same, Freddy and me, we want our share.
5: You got what's coming to you.
3: But you ain't got what's coming to you, Smalley. You see? This cuts you down to size.
5: Put that away, Joe.
3: Now you're 40 pounds, 4 inches. They'll make no difference.
5: I say put that gun away, Joe. Stop him, Freddy.
3: Freddy can't hear you, Smalley. He's busy singing. I mean playing you to sleep.
5: Hey, Baker. Baker.
3: He can't hear you neither. We rocked him off long ago.
5: Joe, listen. Now, don't do it. I'll cut the take again. Any way you save it, don't push the switch on me. Don't.
3: Keep playing, Freddy, like nothing's happened. I said, keep playing, Freddy. Nothing's happened.
2: I can't.
3: All right, then just keep stroking your rabbit's foot. And it'll be okay. Let's see now.
2: Oh, let's get out of here.
3: It's only half done, kid. Let's plant the gun on Baker before we blow.
2: Okay.
3: There, he's beginning to stir in there. Let's get out.
2: Hey, Stacy, I told you to cop downstairs.
3: Yeah, easy, kid, easy. That's perfect. Now they'll catch Baker just as he's getting up. So through the window and let the cops take over from here on out.
6: Open up.
3: Okay, kid, out you go. Come on. Come on. Atta boy.
2: Is it breaking the door down?
3: You keep stroking that rabbit's foot. You'll wear it out.
2: Hey, the cop got in.
3: So now we got a grand sand seat to watch the go with Baker right in the middle.
2: Oh, no. No, Joe, let's beat it while we can. What do we want to look for trouble for? Come on.
3: Shh, this I gotta see. Here he comes, the lunk. Staggering out of the bedroom. Is he dopey from that stuff we give him? Jerk. He don't even know he's got that gun we planted on him.
2: Please, Joe, I'm dancing around like crazy inside. Let's get out of here before they decide to look this way. This ain't smart, Joe.
3: Okay. I've had my fun. Let's blow. Make it Hollywood, Freddy. There's a lot of money out there. Easy picking.
2: Oh, they'll come after us, Joe. I got a feeling.
3: Don't be a dope. What do they want us for? They got Baker, ain't they?
2: Well, they'll look for us as witnesses.
3: Yeah. They know they're well rid of Smalley. All they want is a goat. And we left him in the stable back there.
2: Yeah, but the paper said.
3: Never mind the paper said. Sure, they'd say they want us around. But if we ain't there, we ain't.
2: Yeah. Hey, look, a penny.
3: Pick it up, kid.
2: Yeah. Brings good luck, Joe.
3: You see? Now we got nothing to worry about. What time does your next bus leave for L.A., ma'am?
7: One's leaving in about 5 minutes.
3: Okay, two for L.A.
7: That's 21.5 out of 25. Here you are. Thanks.
3: Come on, kid.
2: Hey, Joe.
3: Yeah?
2: You got a penny?
3: What for?
2: I want to weigh myself. I'll get a fortune ticket.
3: What about that penny you picked up?

0: Come on, kid. There's our bus pulling in.
1: Let's get out, huh?
2: Joe, let's wait for the next one, Joe.
3: Are you nuts? A 3-hour wait? What for?
2: That's got red wheels.
3: Pretty, ain't it?
2: Oh, red means danger. Let's take the next bus, huh?
3: Are you dope? Stroke your rabbit's foot.
2: Oh, but Joe, I got a feeling.
1: Good, so have I. And it says let's get to L.A. double quick and pick up some of that gold dust. Hey, driver.
4: Yeah?
1: When do we pull into L.A.?
4: Day after tomorrow. About this time.
1: Thanks. Come on, Freddy. The red wheels is on the outside.
2: Okay.
1: 7 and 8. That's us. Give me your bags. I'll shove it up here.
4: There we are.
2: Joe. Hey, Joe.
1: Now what?
2: Hey, let me sit by the window, will you?
1: You can't see the wheels anyway.
2: Yeah, but you...
1: Oh, I get it. It's the number, huh?
2: Yeah.
1: You want the lucky 7. Oh, sure, kid. Sit and see 7 if it'll make you happy.

0: Red Wheels. 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
1: Hey, are you still up?
0: Oh, I wish I could sleep.
1: Oh, look out the window. The night and the sand. You'll nod off.
0: Yeah. Yeah, okay, Joe. Out the window. The night and the sand. Night and sand. 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Hiding us from the rest of the world. No eyes watching us. We're way away. Red Wheels don't mean beans. That's nothing. I'm no pincushion for that lady luck. She's on my side. I add it all up. Rabbit's foot, that's one. Finding the penny, that's two. And seat seven, three. That's three against Red Wheels. Three against Red Wheels. What's that? Oh, no. No, it can't be. Hey, Joe. Joe, wake up. Oh, he said not to wake him. He said he wanted to sleep. But the bus. The bus. Look. Look, it's still moving, Joe. Speeding over the gray clouds of sand, and the driver's seat is empty. The bus is speeding, and there ain't no driver.
2: A bus with red wheels on a desert road. Where can a bus be going without a driver? Where would you expect to go after murder?

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1: Back to the bus, speeding through the desert, without a driver.
2: How could a bus move without a driver? It's crazy. Just close your eyes, Freddy. You're dreaming. Now, when you open your eyes again, you'll see. Now, straight ahead and see? There it is.
3: No.
2: I'm imagining things because I'm scared. Joe.
4: Hey, what's eating you now?
2: Look, Joe, look.
3: Coppers?
2: No, worse. It's this bus. It's moving.
4: But what'd you expect? Now, look, Brainy Pond.
2: Yeah, that's just the point. Look, straight ahead there.
4: Look. What the devil?
2: That's it, the devil. The devil's riding with us. He's holding the wheel. That's just why we can't see him. You see, there's no driver.
4: Holy smokes, I don't get it. What's making it
2: move? Something we can't see, Joe. Something.
4: Shut up.
2: The bus has red wheels, Joe, remember? Red burns like fire. Can take you to only one place. That's where we're going. Maybe some of these dopes sleeping can dream a way out. Hey, everybody, wake up! Wake up!
5: What's all the racket?
6: Darling, don't cry.
7: What's the big idea?
2: I'll tell you the big idea. Look. Look straight front and see for yourself.
4: Yeah, well,
2: Holy smokes!
7: There's no driver!
6: My baby!
8: What's making it go?
9: Wait a minute, everybody.

0: Don't get excited.
1: What do you mean, don't get excited?
0: Well, if you listen to me, I'll tell you. There wasn't anybody awake.
2: I'll tell you who's driving this bus. It's the devil. And that means, you know where we're going?
0: Hey, you're creating a riot, you idiot. Let me talk.
2: Sure, talk. That's just what we need. This bus is riding us all where we got to do a lot of fast talking. Dead people got to tell why they should be led into heaven or to that other place.
1: Hey, what the devil are you...
2: The devil, see? We talk about him all the time, the devil. That's the guy we're going to have to see, I know. I know there's no other place for me. It must be the same for all of you.
1: You're talking with your hat. We're not dead.
2: Oh, ain't we? Ha! We're on a bus. And the bus has got no driver. And the bus has got red wheels. And if you look outside, you can't see a thing but clouds of sand. Nothing. Nothing, just a bus moving. And if you add up what you did during your lifetime, I'll bet you'll find there was plenty wrong. Hey, you, fat boy. How'd you do it? With an axe, maybe?
0: I don't pay any attention to him, everyone. If you'll just listen to me...
2: And you, lady. Small little dame with a gray hair. What's the devil got against you?
0: And you, what's laying so heavy on your chest that you won't let me talk?
1: Yeah.
0: I'll tell you, I was
1: Why
0: up
1: do you
0: the...
1: keep jabbering? Nothing to get excited. There's plenty to get excited about. Go ahead, kid.
3: No, Freddy. When someone gives you the green light to yap, that means to shut up.
2: We put on a good show, Joe and me. We did it with music.
3: I say button up.
2: No odds now, Joe. I can sing in any key. What's the difference now if he is a copper? We're all going to the same place.
3: I say shut up.
2: I played Smiley a lullaby. Joe rocked him to sleep with a bullet.
3: Freddy.
2: With a plain everyday gun, no fancy trimming.
3: You're two for a cent, idiot.
2: Am I, Joe? Am I? Maybe I was once, but no more. I'm not going to take what's around waiting for us. You dopes can stick here like pigs in the slaughter pen if you want, but me, I'm finding a way out.
0: Hey, come back. Hey, stop him, somebody.
1: Hey, stop him.
2: Ah, that did it. Door open just for me. You chumps can fry where you're gone, but not me. So long, suckers.
4: I made it. I got to run now. Run. Space. Pack space between me and our devil wings. Space.
2: Oh, I'm getting tired. Yeah. Hard running on sand. Gets you tired, awful tired. Oh, but the bus is gone. I'm free of it. I'm alone now.
5: That's right, mister. You and me. We're all alone.
2: Sure. Hey, who are you?
5: I'm Mr. Rat.
2: Mr.?
5: Yeah, Mr. Desert Rat. I've been here 22 years. Fell off a bus just like you. And been wandering around ever since.
2: Well, how? Why don't you get out of here?
5: Because once you jump off, there ain't no other bus will stop to pick you up. You're all alone.
2: Hey, Mr. Rat.
5: Yes, Freddy.
2: Where you going?

0: wandering. The desert. Sand and nothing else for 22 years. Maybe another bus will pick me up. Maybe I shouldn't have jumped. Maybe it might have been better the way it was before I changed. No. No, there is something else. A tavern. Come on, Freddy. Pick him up and lay him down. Let's get to those people. Oh, nice town. Got a road. One, two, three, about five buildings. Hey! Hey, anybody around? Anybody home? Oh, there must be. There, in that saloon there. Oh, brother, could I use a drink? Beer, yeah, that's for me. Hey! Hey! What happened, everybody? What? Hey, no, stop that. Not that song, that's what I was playing when... Stop it, do you hear? Where are you? Through this door, maybe another room. Stop it, I said! Stop it! Oh, no. Oh, no, not again. A bus without a driver. A piano without anybody playing it. Just the keys moving by themselves. I gotta get out of here. I gotta get out of here before... Hey, somebody. Ain't nobody here. Ain't there nobody? Oh, there it is again. It's coming from that house now. That last one on the road. Maybe this time. All right. I told you to stop it, didn't I? Still nobody. Still. Okay, if you won't stop it, I'll stop it for you. You've got to stop, do you hear?
1: Hello, Freddy.
0: You. Oh, can't be you. You're dead.
1: And what did you expect to find in a ghost town?
0: But you can't be.
1: Don't seem to like the music either. That sounded pretty good to you a couple of days ago. Want a drink, Freddy?
0: What kind of a drink?
1: A Mickey. Like you and Joe gave Baker before you knocked me off. You shouldn't have done it, Freddy.
0: I didn't have nothing to do with it, Smalley. Honest, it was Joe.
1: Have a drink, Freddy. You must be awful thirsty.
0: Nah.
1: I know I'm thirsty with that slug in my guts.
0: Now keep away from me, Smalley.
1: So why not? Let's have one together. A nice double Mickey.
0: I said keep clear of me.
1: You're scared, Freddy, aren't you? You're afraid of the dark and the desert and being here alone with me in a ghost town.
0: Joe?
1: When Joe isn't around, you get scared, kid, don't you? Too bad Joe isn't here to give you a little gumption. Fight me, Freddy. Get me, Freddy, or I'll get you first.
0: No, honest, Smalley, honest. I ain't got nothing against you. We gotta stick together here. It's dark.
1: And don't play with rats. I squash them.
0: Now keep away from me, I tell you. No.
1: Where are you going to run to, Freddy? There ain't no place to hide. Not here.
0: I got a gun.
1: That makes you pig shot again, don't it?
0: I'll let you have it, Smalley. I swear I will.
1: That gun sort of takes Joe's place, don't it, you weak-livered little...
0: I warned you.
1: Have a drink, Freddy. With a Mickey. With a Mickey and...
0: I didn't want to do it, Smalley. Not again, honest. I just... got him before he got me, that's all. It's all mixed up. I don't know how he got here, but I'm alive. Luck's coming my way again. This time for good. I got a feeling. Lucky rabbit's foot, lucky penny, everything lucky. Lady Luck, she's on my side now. I see a car outside. I hear it. Yeah. Moon-eyed headlights straight at me. Yeah. Just hop a ride to L.A., I'll be okay. Hey, you! Just wave my hands like this. He'll stop. Up and down, up. Down, up, down. Good. Slowing down. I'm okay now. Lift, mister, lift. No. My bus with the right wheel. And it's still I don't drive.

0: Bus number 22 checking in, Tom.
1: Okay, Johnny, I'll take it. Yeah, I hear you had a little excitement.
0: Excitement? Yeah, I guess so.
1: What do you mean, you guess so? You nab a couple of murderers on your bus, and then you...
0: Well, there wasn't no excitement in it for me.
1: What?
0: You see, I wasn't there. They were all asleep when the bus broke down. There was no one to talk to, so after the tow car hooked onto the bus, I went up front in the tow car to chew the rag.
1: Yeah, so?
0: So nothing. When this guy wakes up, he went nuts. Started yapping about a murder and jumped off the bus. We had to chase him all through the desert, and he was so far gone, he didn't even see the tow car when we found him again.
1: So what happened to him, then?
0: He was nuts, I tell you, off his rocker.
1: Yeah?
0: Sure, we turned him and his buddy over to the cops in the next town at just about 12 o'clock midnight.
2: A bus without a driver and a ghost town in the desert. Perhaps our two friends will make that same trip again, and very soon, when they make their final payment for their...
3: murder!

0: Remember to be with us again when death takes the wheel on a lonely journey and the clocks strike 12 for
1: Murder at Midnight.
0: The part of Freddy was played by John Sylvester. 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

0: Welcome in. Welcome. I'm E.G. Marshall. Are you ready for us? We trust you are, because we propose to deal with the most obscure of subjects, that of death. Some people never speak of death, while others can't stop talking about it. We have chosen, in the next hour or so, to consider it calmly, perhaps philosophically, with a minimum of agitation, and naturally to arrive finally at the most fascinating question of all. What, if anything, comes after?
1: What comes after, Joe?
2: After what?
1: After we've, you know, packed it in.
2: Nobody knows, Harry.
1: I know.
2: Oh, Harry.
1: I'm gonna go on, Joe. I am. Somehow, somewhere, Harry Cantor is gonna go on.
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0: Harry Cantor lies flat on his back in a hospital bed, staring at the ceiling. Across the room, a sturdy, middle-aged nurse sits in an armchair. It is very quiet. The machine next to Harry's bed makes no noise, though its dancing lines are carefully recording every beat of his heart.
1: Is it all right to come in, nurse?
2: Are you Mr. Burroughs?
3: Joe?
1: Yeah, it's me, Harry.
3: Oh.
1: Dr. Klein said it's okay for 5 minutes. I'm his business partner, Joe Burroughs.
2: Oh, he's been crying for you. Come in.
1: How do you feel, Harry?
3: I almost died, Joe.
1: Yeah, I know, your heart.
3: Never been sick a day in my life, and now this.
2: Oh, you're going to be fine, Mr. Cantor. Long as you do what the doctor says.
3: I lie here and I think... Joe, do you believe in reincarnation?
1: You mean coming back as somebody else?
3: Yeah. Yeah, I've been thinking about that.
2: You two gentlemen mind if I go out for some coffee?
3: No, don't go. Don't you leave me.
2: Well,
3: don't
2: Mr.
3: leave me.
2: Burroughs will be here.
1: I'll be here, Harry.
3: What does he know about heart attacks?
2: Well, you're off critical, Mr. Cantor. Long as you don't excite yourself, you'll be okay. I really need a break, Mr. Burroughs. 5 minutes? What I really need is 5 weeks.
3: Joe, sit down. I gotta talk to you about the crypt.
1: The crypt? You're gonna get well, Harry.
3: I got to have it ready.
1: Harry, lots of guys have had heart attacks and go on to a ripe old age.
3: I gotta be ready. Now write this down. I wanted marble. Marble from Italy, that good kind.
1: Carrara, that's the best.
3: Okay, then that's what I want. Write it down.
1: Okay, now, how big a crypt did you plan on?
3: Big. Very big.
1: But you're going to be there all alone, Harry. And you're not going to be moving around exactly.
3: You never know. Make it 8x10, the very least.
1: What about shelves?
3: Shelves? Shelves for what?
1: Well, it's my understanding people do have shelves put in crypts, you know, for loved ones who, later on when the time comes... It's a nice idea.
3: Who would I put on the shelves? Who? Oh, unless you want to.
1: No, not me.
3: But you're my friend. You're my partner.
1: No, I was thinking your mother, maybe.
3: Oh, my mother. She hasn't even been to see me. Why should I give her a shelf?
1: Well, Bernice.
3: Bernice hasn't even sent me a get-well card.
1: Well, she's called up every day, Harry. I happen to know that.
3: So, what's a phone call?
1: She's at work all day, you know.
3: She's through by 5.
1: Harry, this is the first day you've been off the critical list. I'm the first person who's been let to see you.
3: Well, she could have tried.
1: Look, when they let you out of here, why don't you take a nice trip? You know, you could take Bernice with you.
3: I already did that, Joe, 15 years ago.
1: You could go to Europe.
3: That's where I took Bernice. 6 countries in 6 weeks. Terrible. And no cottage cheese.
1: California. How about California? They have cottage cheese.
3: Joe, while I was lying here, I had an idea. For the business. I want to tell you.
1: You just had a heart attack and you're thinking about business? Gee whiz, Harry.
3: Well, what else have I got to think about?
1: Well, I don't know. Think about being reincarnated or something.
3: Oh, nuts to that. Now, look, here's what I figured out, Joe. Lots of people are turning to natural sponges, you know? And I know where we can get our hands on some very cheap. Very cheap. Labor costs are practically nothing. These peasants... They die for him, see? They die.
1: Harry, my time is just about up. I really gotta get going. I'll call the nurse. I'll get in touch with your mother.
3: Don't go, Joe.
1: I'll tell Bernice that you're coming along.
3: Joe, I just thought of something.
1: What?
3: For the crypt.
1: Yeah?
3: I want music. Perpetual music.
1: Oh, yeah, well, what kind of music, Harry?
3: All the good old songs. Stardust. The moon comes over the mountain. Dardanella.
1: Harry, I don't know.
3: Oh, are you my friend? Well, are you my partner? I want music.
1: Well, I'll look into it, Harry.
3: You'll see to it?
1: I gotta go. I'll be back. One night of love.
3: Yeah, Barney Google.
1: There you are.
2: Well, everything all right, Mr. Burroughs?
1: Well, I tried not to upset him about anything. He seems to be fine.
2: Good.
1: I had a telegram from his mother, but I didn't show it to him. It wasn't exactly a telegram for him. She sent it to me.
2: He never mentioned having a mother.
1: Oh.
2: Matter of fact, he never mentioned anybody but you.
1: Yeah, well, see, I wired his mother right after the attack.
2: Yes.
1: And, well, here, I've been carrying her reply around with me in my pocket ever since. See, here it is. I didn't know whether to show it to him. You know, he might take it the wrong way.
2: You want me to read it?
1: Yeah, please.
2: Harry is too mean to die, and tell him I said so.
1: Jessie, his mother's kind of a joker at times.
2: You ask me, she's one smart old lady. That man in there is too mean to die.
1: Mrs. Canner?
4: Hold your horses. I'll be right there.
1: It's Joe Burrows, Mrs. Canner.
5: Oh, how are you, Joe? It takes me a little time to maneuver the old wheelchair. I got some tea ready for you, so come sit down.
1: Boy, you sure get around in that thing, Mrs. Canner.
5: Oh, well, practice makes pretty good. Yeah, come on, sit down.
1: Oh, yeah, thanks. I saw Harry yesterday, Mrs. Canner. They say he, as long as he doesn't excite himself, he's going to pull through in great shape. I didn't show him your telegram.
5: Harry knows what I think of him. Yeah. Have a cookie.
1: Oh, you baked these?
5: No, Bernice did.
1: They're good. You see a lot of Bernice?
5: Oh, she stops by 3-4 times a week, does errands for me.
1: Oh, yeah. Nice girl, Bernice. Mm.
5: Simple-minded, but very nice. What did you talk about?
1: Well, we talked about the crypt.
5: Oh, that crypt.
1: Yeah, well, it means a lot to him.
5: You know, Harry's never realized that death is just an incident. It's the final incident, of course, but even so, just an incident.
1: He's thinking about reincarnation.
5: Oh, that's something new.
1: Do you believe in reincarnation, Mrs. Canner?
5: Well, it's a pretty idea.
1: But you don't believe in it, right?
5: Joe, what's the difference if I believe in it? That doesn't make it true. On the other hand, if it's true, it'll happen anyway. Now, what else did you and Harry talk about besides that silly crypt?
1: Oh, not too much. I did bring up the question of having shelves built into the crypt.
5: Shelves for what? Cancel checks?
1: No, well, as a rule, you know, they're for those nearest and dearest. I mean, if that's what they want.
5: Oh, it's not what I want. Shut up in a tomb with Harry for eternity? Oh, no, I'm going to be placed gently in the ground, up at Fargus Falls. That's where I was happy with Harry's father. I still have the house, you know. Well, I suppose I ought to go see Harry at the hospital.
1: Oh, I think he'd like that.
5: He won't like it, but he'll hate it if I don't.
1: Yeah, well, should I tell him that...
5: Well, tell him I'll get over there soon. And Joe...
1: Yeah?
5: Tell him I'm sorry. Sorry for everything.
3: Oh, that's probably Joe.
2: Hello, Mr. Burroughs.
1: How is he?
2: Oh, he's coming along fine. Come on in.
1: So, how are you, Harry?
3: As well as can be expected. That's what they all say around here.
1: Yeah, well, I saw your mother. She said she'll be in to see you real soon.
3: Yeah? How soon is real soon?
1: Well, today, maybe.
3: What about the crypt?
1: Harry, what are we going to talk about, the crypt?
3: Well, what about the crypt, Joe? How many times have I got to ask you? What about it?
1: Yeah, your mother doesn't want to be put in the crypt.
3: Why not?
1: She doesn't like the idea of the shelf. She wants to be buried up at Fargus Falls.
3: No. She can't do that.
1: She likes it there.
3: Joe, that 10 acres was made to order for a development.
1: Oh.
3: Or it will be in another 10 years. Right now it's a little too far out, but in another 10 years, I mean, I got it all worked out in my head. Shopping center, parking lot, the whole schmear.
1: Yeah, Harry, I talked to the cemetery about the crypt. They said it's okay about the size.
3: Well, of course it's okay.
1: And the Italian marble, I think I know where I can get that.
3: Joe, what are you holding out on me?
1: The cemetery plays music regularly. There's always some kind of nice, soft music on it.
3: No, I want my own music. That's one of the main reasons for a crypt, so I can have everything my own way.
2: Take it easy, Mr. Canter.
3: Now, Joe, you go back and tell them I gotta have it my way, or the whole deal's off.
2: You'd better leave, Mr. Burroughs.
1: Yeah, I better
3: you
1: leave.
3: Tell them I got the money, and I gotta have... I gotta have it...
2: Oh, out of my way.
1: Is he having...
2: Yes, he is. Push that emergency button. Dr. Klein, 407 on the double, heart emergency.
1: I better leave.
2: Hand me that tray with the hypodermic needles.
5: Oh, Harry?
2: Clear the way, lady. The emergency heart unit is coming in.
0: There's no more satisfying and awesome sight than a group of people doing what they have been trained to do, what they do best. Their faces do not matter, or their shapes or ages or colors or accents. They are professionals at work, and they are working together in harmony and understanding. We'll come back soon with Act Two.

0: You've said it all.
1: Anheuser-Busch, St. Louis.
2: I think it was the first time I can remember really going fishing with my dad. I'm sure I'd been with him before, but the first time I really remember it was wading downstream with him in an extra big pair of wading boots as he felt his way very surely along the stream bed and I shakily held onto the willows. And we found a spot where my dad lifted his finger to his lips and said, "Shh, we don't want to scare the fish away." And then I remember that fish, the biggest fish I'd ever seen in my life. And it was on the end of my line. And my dad, boy, was he proud. I'll never forget that as long as I live.
3: Give your children everything. Give them your time. A thought from The Church of Jesus Christ of Latter-day Saints, the Mormons.

0: At the close of our first act, Harry Cantor had just suffered his second, his most severe heart attack. Actually, his heart stopped completely. He had no pulse, he had no breath, he had no life. Where, you may ask, was the soul of Harry Cantor? Where had it gone? Where is it now? A pertinent and awesome question. One we shall now attempt to answer.
1: All right now, Kalen. All right. That's it. Good. Good. Oh, it's your baby. A male. Oh, well. At least he looks healthy. Come on, little one. Up on your feet. Come on now. Up, up, up. Up on your feet. On your feet.
2: Are you my mother?
1: I'm your mother's sister. I'm Bombine.
2: Where's my mother?
1: She's cleaning up. Birth is a messy business.
2: No.
1: Come on now. Time to stand up.
2: You have such beautiful eyelashes, Bombine. And how tall you are.
1: Oh, just average for an elephant. Now stand up.
2: What are all those others doing?
1: Standing around waiting for you to be born.
2: Do elephants always do that?
1: Well, you didn't think they only did it for you. Now, they're getting impatient. We've got to get going, so get up. Kalen, come get your new child on his feet. Little Abu. Come on, get up, little Abu. Get up and eat. That's it, little one. Feel around till you find the milk.
3: I think you've borne a stupid one, Kalen.
1: What's the matter, little son?
2: My nose gets in the way.
1: That's not your nose.
4: Well, tuck it up between your ears. He's not stupid, Bombine. All newborns have trouble with their little trunks.
1: Well, the herd is getting impatient. The flies and mosquitoes are very bad today.
4: Oh, I could stand a good swim myself.
1: Are you through, little Abu? We must move on. Is that what you're going to call him, Abu?
4: It's a nice name, don't you think?
1: Very nice, yes. Well, Abu, let's get going.
2: Well, where are we going?
1: Into the forest, Abu, where there's food for all.
4: Now, I shall walk on one side of you, and Bombine will walk on the other. And we will go with the herd into the forest.
2: I am Abu, and I am an elephant. What are we looking for, Mother?
4: Food, silly. And water.
2: Well, why are we all going in the same direction? Why don't you and I and Bombine go off on our own?
4: Now, what would be the point of that?
2: Well, we might find something. Something good. And we could keep it for ourselves.
4: What would be the point of that?
2: Why then we'd have it.
4: Well, I repeat.
1: I told you he was stupid, Kayleen.
4: Well, maybe he's just... odd, Bombine.
2: No, I mean, Mother, if, say, we found water, if we didn't tell the others, then they would have to come to us to find out where it is, and we wouldn't tell them unless...
1: Unless what?
2: Well, unless they did something for us.
1: Like what?
2: Oh, worked for us, or gave us something, or, well, at the very least, they'd respect us. They'd think we were very superior and wonderful.
1: We are all very superior and wonderful, Abu.
2: But the three of us would be more superior and more wonderful, don't you see?
4: What I see is that you have a lot to learn, Abu.
1: And a lot to unlearn. Where do you get these peculiar ideas, Abu?
2: They sort of pop into my mind.
4: Abu, you must understand that elephants have the marvelous gift of finding water. And we find it not just for ourselves, but for all the other animals, too.
2: All of them?
4: All. It is our responsibility.
2: Why is it our responsibility?
4: Because we are so good at it.
2: I don't follow that at all.
4: Bombine, I'm going to bring down this tree. Now, I can't quite reach the leaves at the top, and they look so delicious.
2: Bombine, are we friends with all the animals?
1: What do you mean by friends?
2: Well, it's not possible, is it? to love them all.
1: Oh, you talk very strangely for an elephant. We have due and proper respect for all the animals, as they have for us. Does that answer your question?
2: Well, are they afraid of us?
1: Well, I don't think so.
2: Are we afraid of them?
1: Of course not.
2: Not any of them?
1: Well, there's one you should look out for until you have grown larger. The one with the stripes.
4: The tiger.
1: Oh. When the tiger is very hungry, he sometimes attacks a very young elephant for food.
2: Oh, that's terrible.
1: Just you stay close to your mother and me.
2: Well, what will you do if a tiger tries to hurt me?
1: Your mother will pick the tiger up and dash him against a tree. Then I shall sit on him. Understand?
2: Ooh, what a good arrangement.
1: There now. Your mother has knocked down the big tree.
2: Ah, come. But all the little animals are eating, too. The elands and the dick-dicks, everybody.
1: Why not?
2: Well, but it's our tree.
1: Who said it's our tree? It's part of the forest. Come on now. I'm hungry.
2: Mother, where is my father?
4: Oh, around somewhere.
2: I'll bet I know where he is. I know he's at the head of the line. He's the leader.
4: Oh, Bombine, did you hear that?
1: Mm.
4: Abu says his father is leading the herd.
1: I told you he's a strange child.
2: Well, why shouldn't he be leading the herd? I'll bet my father is the strongest, the wisest, the cleverest, the most handsome, the
1: oh,
2: most...
1: Do shut up, Abu.
2: I won't shut up. Mother, Bombine hit me with her trunk.
4: She had every right, and it won't be the last time. Every elephant in the herd has the right and the duty to punish you when you get too impudent and talk of things you know nothing about.
2: All I said was my father is probably our leader.
1: Our leader, my dear little stupid, is a female.
2: Is it female?
1: The oldest, the wisest female of us all.
2: But that's wrong. Mother!
4: I have been cursed with a stupid male child, Bombine.
1: Pardon me if I say I told you so.
2: No, but wait. If the male elephants don't lead, what do they do?
4: Oh, let's see. Well, they sort of hang around.
1: They are very agreeable. Very companionable.
4: And then there's something else. Every now and then, I remember your father. At least, I think I do. It was... quite a long time ago. He and I were companions for a while. A long while. And then suddenly, one day, he seemed different to me. More than a companion. We stroked each other with our trunks. Something we'd never done before. And gave each other little pinches with our mouths. We thought we were only playing. And then...
2: And then what?
4: Well, then I noticed that his ears were flapping wildly, and his tail was whisking back and forth. I was surprised. And then I felt that my ears were flapping, and my tail was whisking crazily. Oh, my, I was so excited. I felt that he was the only elephant of the forest for me, and I was the only elephant for him. Oh, it was a wonderful day. I remember it rightly.
2: But you must remember
4: it. Oh, it was seasons and seasons ago, Abu. A long time. And now you are here.
2: I want to meet him. Which one is he?
4: Oh, heavens, I don't know.
2: I'm going to find him. I'm going to ask around.
1: If you have any sense, Abu, you'll stay here.
2: I'm just going to join the males and talk to them.
1: He hasn't any sense, Kaylin.
4: The males don't care too much for young elephants, Abu.
2: Just the same, I want to try.
4: Abu, let him learn, Bombine. Let him learn the hard way.
2: Sir? Do you think you might be my father?
5: Your what?
2: Kayleen is my mother. She's over there with Bombine.
5: So?
2: Do you remember being married to my mother?
5: Being what?
2: Well, I mean, did you sort of keep company with her for a long time, and then one day did you start whisking your tail and flapping your ears and fall in love?
5: Well, seems to me I remember something like that.
2: Was it my mother you fell in love
5: with? Well, how would I know? It's happened to me so many times.
2: Many times?
5: Many, many times. Oh, many, many, many times.
2: How many?
5: No!
2: Oh, you hurt me.
5: You ask too many questions.
2: Well, I'm curious. Are you very old?
5: I think I am.
2: Don't you know?
5: Well, how should I know? The flies bother me more than they once did. Sometimes I shiver. I never used to shiver.
2: Oh, you're sick.
5: I don't feel well, that's certain. Now go away.
2: But I want to ask you...
5: I said go away!
2: Oh.
5: I don't want any children around me. I don't want anyone around me. I want to be myself.
2: Mother, Bombeen.
4: Who are you talking to back there?
2: Oh, a very old one. He didn't know how old, but he said he'd lived through many things many, many times. And now he doesn't feel very well. He shivers, he said.
3: That's old Noor.
4: Yes, that's Noor. Very soon now.
3: Yes, very soon.
2: Very soon what? Very soon what, Mother?
4: Very soon. Old Noor will wander off into the deepest part of the forest.
2: By himself?
4: All by himself.
2: Well, then what?
3: Then we shall never see him again. Nor will anyone at all ever see him again. Nor any trace of him. Not skin, or tusk, or bone.
2: Well, how can that be? Mother, Bombeen, how can that be? Surely a tusk, surely a bone will be left behind.
4: Nothing.
3: Nothing. It's the secret of the elephants, Abu. When you have grown, you will learn the secret.
2: When? When will I?
3: Perhaps not till the very end. Come now. It's time to bathe.
1: Good. Spray some more water on me, Mother. You've had your bath for today.
4: Bombeen, the sky is getting dark.
3: Oh, yes. Well, I am bathed.
4: The day is ending, Abu. Come.
1: But I like the water.
2: No.
4: Pay attention when I speak to you.
2: What are we going to do now?
4: You'll see.
2: Well, where are we going?
3: We are not going anywhere. We are going to stand right here. You see the other elephants? They've all stopped bathing.
2: Why have they?
4: The good red circle of fire is leaving us, Abu.
3: And the darkness is coming on.
2: Why is it leaving?
3: Because it is time for it to leave.
2: Will the good red fire circle come back?
3: When it is time for it to come back.
4: Come now, Abu. Stand in line with us and all the others.
3: Hurry, Abu. Don't dawdle.
2: What now, Mother?
4: Be silent. Stand still. Watch the great fire circle as it goes.
2: Where is it going?
4: Be quiet.
2: But where?
4: Hush. And watch.
2: Oh. Mother. Please, Mother. What are we doing, Mother? Mother, are we praying?

0: quite true, according to those who have watched and studied the great elephant herds, that they stand silent and motionless, facing the sun, not only in the evening when it sets, but again each morning when it rises. We are too ignorant or too far removed from our natural heritage to know just why it is they do this. There is no obvious reason, no apparent advantage, no material gain. So perhaps the answer to Abu's question is, yes, the elephants are praying. I'll be back shortly with Act 3 of our strange tale.
1: Here's a tip from your Better Business Bureau on the metric system. You know, the worldwide trend today is toward a universal system of measurement, the metric system. The names of this new system may sound strange to you at first, but fortunately, there are only a few words that have to be learned for everyday use, and these are the millimeter, centimeter, meter, and kilometer for describing length and distance, the milliliter and liter for capacity or volume, the gram, kilogram, and ton for weight, the kilometer per hour for highway speed, and the degree Celsius or centigrade for temperature. You're already using some of these terms more than you may realize. For example, when you go to the supermarket, you see weights expressed in grams on more and more packaged items. Now, for more information on this whole metric system, write to Metric Information Office, National Bureau of Standards, Washington, D.C.
2: Your Lung Association takes great pride in preventing the half a dirty dozen.
3: They call me tuberculosis. TB for short, but not for long, right? Wrong.
4: Yeah, I'm chronic bronchitis. That's my trademark. Don't dismiss it lightly, unless you'd like to meet my friend here.
5: Emphysema, that's me. The kind of guy who'd steal your last breath. Occasionally, I'm mistaken for...
6: asthma. I'm strictly impartial. I don't care whose breath I rob. I even steal from kids.
4: I'm a cigarette. Now, I may be little, but I'm dangerous. After all, you know what they say about small packages.
6: Air pollution, alias the gray ghost. I can do more damage at one time than all these guys put together, just by hanging around.
2: To join in the fight against breath robbers, see your doctor at the first sign of shortness of breath. Don't smoke and try to avoid polluted air. Your Lung Association considers it a matter of life...

0: We left the great herd of elephants facing the setting sun in silence, except for little Abu, who asked, "What are we doing, Mother? Are we praying?" It may very well have been. How do we know that it wasn't? That the elephants were praying for the return to life of one Harry Cantor. At least it looks that way as we return to Act Three.
1: Back in your own little Betty Boo, Mr. Cantor? Does it feel good?
2: Ah, Bombine?
1: I'm your nurse, Mr. Cantor. You remember me?
2: Where's Mother?
1: Outside. You can see her when you're stronger.
2: How's Noor? How's Noor? Did he die?
1: You're the one almost died. Oh, it was a near thing there. Your heart stopped for 6 whole seconds.
2: Oh, it must have been more than 6 seconds.
1: Well, you were in intensive care for 2 weeks.
2: Am I alive?
1: Alive? You are alive, and you're going to go on living. Only this time, you'll do as you're told. No excitement like before. You've been very sick. Are you warm enough? I'm going to put this extra blanket over you.
2: What happened to your eyelashes?
1: My eyelashes?
2: You used to have such beautiful, long eyelashes. Were they false?
1: Mr. Cantor, I have never worn false eyelashes in my life. Or false anything else.
2: I'm sorry, Bombine.
1: My name is... Well, never mind. You just rest.
2: Are we going to take a bath?
1: You want a bath? Well, I'll ask Dr. Klein.
2: You don't have to ask anybody. We'll just wander down to the river when it gets cool.
1: Mr. Cantor...
2: Just before the sun goes down. That's the beautiful time.
1: Yes.
2: And then the big, good red circle goes away for a while.
1: It does?
2: Mm-hmm. And we pray.
1: You pray.
2: I don't know exactly what we pray for.
1: Uh-huh.
2: Maybe for it to come back, or maybe we just say thank you.
1: I never knew you were religious, Mr. Cantor.
2: I'm not. I never have been. I don't know anything about religion.
1: Well, now, do you think you could go to sleep now?
2: I think so.
1: Do you want me to pull the blinds?
2: No. I want to watch the sun go down. Then I'll go to sleep.
3: Mr. Burroughs?
4: Is he all right, nurse?
1: Yes.
3: Can we see him?
1: Well, he's sleeping right now.
3: Well, when he wakes up?
1: Yes. But I think I ought to tell you, he may seem a little strange.
3: Strange? Well, what do you mean by strange?
1: Well, different. He talks sort of funny.
4: His speech is impaired.
3: Brain damage.
1: No, nothing like that.
3: Well, then what?
1: Well, he asked me what happened to my eyelashes.
4: Did anything happen to your eyelashes?
1: Of course not. Then he called me Bombine and talked about going down to the river to take a bath and praying to the big red circle.
3: Oh, Joe, you think maybe...
4: Maybe we should call in a psychiatrist.
1: Well, not yet. Anyway, he's not strong enough.
3: But later?
1: Mrs. Cantor, remember your son did have cardiac arrest. For 6-8 seconds, his heart was not beating at all.
3: He was dead?
1: Well, yes, but he's very much alive now.
3: When I walked into that room, my son was dead.
4: Now, Mrs. Cantor.
3: I'll never forgive myself.
4: Nurse, listen, when he wakes up, will you call me? Maybe I better go in and see him first.
1: Yes, huh? I think maybe you had.
4: Yeah.
1: Then you can sort of, you know, prepare his mother for... For what to expect.
2: Who is it?
4: It's me, Harry. How are you feeling?
2: Why, it's Noor.
4: Noor?
2: Oh, Noor, you're alive.
4: Yeah, I'm just fine, Harry. I'm fine.
2: Oh, I was so worried.
4: Your mother's outside. She wants to see you, too.
2: Oh, how is she?
4: Oh, she's fine, Harry.
2: She's wonderful, my mother. Very strict, but very wonderful. And a wonderful swimmer.
4: Oh, I never knew that.
2: Oh, yes. And a wonderful mother. Very strict. Though.
4: Harry, maybe I better not stay too long.
2: No, stay. I know you don't care too much for children, but I want you to stay.
4: Harry, I'm Joe. You know, Joe Burroughs. I'm your partner. I'm your friend.
2: You're not Noor? No. No, you don't look like Noor.
4: I'm Joe Burrows. Your mother's waiting to see you. Your girl, Bernice, she'll be around later.
2: Joe Burrows. My partner. My friend.
4: Right. We're in the import-export business, Harry. You remember? You were talking about some kind of deal to have to do with sponges. You remember before?
2: Sponges? What? Yeah. What do we want with sponges?
4: Yeah, well, nothing. You just thought if you could buy up all the sponges.
2: Well, what for?
4: Well, for nothing, Harry. Absolutely nothing.
2: You see, we are very wonderful, superior beings, Joe.
4: We are?
2: Therefore, we must be responsible. Act responsibly. I mean, you understand.
4: Well, I'm not sure I do.
2: That's because you're not an elephant.
4: I'm not.
2: I'm an elephant, Joe. I mean, I was an elephant, and my name was Abu.
4: When were you an elephant, Harry?
2: For a little while.
4: Oh.
2: Just for a little while.
4: How was it being an elephant?
2: Beautiful.
4: You're not an elephant anymore, are you, Harry?
2: No. No, I'm just Harry Cantor. But I'll never forget being Abu and the

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1: Poetry, mate.
0: But don't think my motorcycle or my soul will be moving anytime soon. 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
3: Reincarnated into a Tiger Joe. And my own mother sat on me.
4: Mrs. Kander, sit down here, Mrs. Kander. I'll try to explain if I can.
5: I'm sitting. Explain.
4: Mrs. Kander, when Harry's heart stopped, he was what you might call deceased.
5: Dead?
4: Yeah, well, in a way, yes. He was departed. But the emergency unit, see, they came rushing in.
5: Oh, they knocked me down almost. I never saw such a hurry.
4: Yeah, well, with all that, they brought Harry back to life.
5: Oh, so he's all right again.
4: He's all right, but...
5: So what's all the worry?
4: Mrs. Kanner, during those seconds, while Harry was not of this world, if I may put it that way...
5: Oh, put it any way, but get on with it.
4: He was not Harry Kanter. He was...
5: For heaven's sake, Joe, what was he?
4: He was an elephant, Mrs. Kanner.
5: Harry? An elephant? My boy, an elephant?
4: That's what he says.
5: How could that be?
4: Mrs. Kanner, It is my belief that Harry was reincarnated, see, when his heart stopped, and before they started it up again, Harry's soul left his body and entered into the body of an elephant.
5: Can such things be?
4: Well, you said yourself, Mrs. Kanner, we just don't know.
5: No, I don't believe it. Harry couldn't be an elephant. I don't know if he even likes elephants.
4: Well, he does now.
5: You know what I think, Joe.
4: What?
5: He dreamed he was an elephant. It was all a dream went through his head.
4: Well, I don't know if you dream when your heart isn't beating.
5: Well, I'll ask Dr. Klein.
4: Well, if it was a dream, it was a very beautiful dream.
6: So you see, Ma.
5: Oh, I love you to call me Ma. It's been so long.
6: Yeah. Well, you see, elephants are really the kings of the jungle. Not just because they're so big, but because they have a sense of responsibility.
5: Uh-huh.
6: They find water for all the other animals. Uh-huh. And you know who's the leader of the elephant herd? A woman. The oldest and the wisest woman elephant. Would you believe it?
5: Oh, that's the best thing of all.
6: And the men elephants, you know, they sort of hang around together, except every so often they get excited and flap their ears and whip their tails around. And the female elephants do, too. And that means they're in love.
5: You know, you learned a lot in your dream, didn't you?
6: Wasn't a dream, Mother. Wasn't a dream. I was there. I was one of them.
5: If you say so.
6: I was Abu, the elephant.
5: Whatever you say, Harry.
6: I mean, I don't mean to contradict you, Mother.
5: Oh, that's all right.
6: Well, you see, you don't understand because you've never been an elephant.
5: Well, I'm looking forward to it.
6: Ma, I just thought of something. What happened to Abu? Did he die? Oh no, I hope he didn't die. But if I was Abu, and now I'm Harry, what happened to Abu?
5: Now, son, I think, let me see. I think that in a dream, a person can be all kinds of things.
6: No, Ma, that isn't it. No, because you see, it wasn't a dream. I was Abu, my soul. Harry Cantor's soul entered into Abu the second he was born. And it stayed there a little while, and now it's come back into me, Harry Kanter. But it's still Abu's soul, too. And as long as I live, I'll have the soul of Abu inside me.
5: Not a bad thing.
6: Mother, the big red fire circle is leaving now.
5: Oh, you mean the sun is going down?
6: Yeah, so, let's be very quiet, Mother, very quiet. Let's not talk at all.
7: Has Fargus Falls changed much, Ma?
5: Not much.
7: It's been, I don't know, years since I saw the old place.
5: Well, it's pretty run down.
6: Oh, we can figure.

0: Sit up.
1: If you want to, Harry.
0: Yeah, maybe not. Maybe we'll leave it the way it is. Are the trees all there?
1: Everyone.
0: And the brook?
1: Still running.
0: That's nice.
1: Oh, Harry, I'm glad you're taking an interest in the old place.
0: Interest? I'm going to live there.
1: You are? What about the business?
0: Oh, I don't know. Joe can run that. I'll sell it to her. Maybe I'll give it to her.
1: Oh, it won't do so well without you. Joe's a very nice fellow, but you were always the brains.
0: I got different brains now, Ma. Once you're an elephant, you never forget it. Oh, did I tell you I asked Bernice to marry me?
1: Oh, you did? Oh, what did she say?
0: Well, she sort of whisked her tail and flapped her ears. She said yes. Oh. She said yes. Do you think she'll like living in Fargus Falls?
1: Oh, I think she'll love it.
0: We'd want you to live there with us, Ma.
1: You mean that?
0: Well, you're the oldest and the wisest, aren't you?
1: If you say so.
0: Hey, yeah, we're almost there, aren't we?
1: Mm-mm. Turn left, up ahead, down that little road.
0: Oh, I can smell the woods, Ma. I can smell the water.
1: Turn here.
0: I remember. Look, there's a chipmunk. Here, look. And a raccoon. Hey, a raccoon. And there's birds. That's a cardinal. I know a cardinal. I remember cardinals from way back, right? Oh, Ma, look, there's the woods.
1: That's right. And the house is just beyond.
0: Let's stop right here for a minute. Beautiful, isn't it?
1: Yes.
0: Quiet.
1: Yes.
0: Peaceful.
1: I always thought I'd like to be buried here when the time comes.
0: Yeah, I'd like that too. When my time comes.
1: Oh, I thought you wanted a crypt in the cemetery with shells.
0: No, that was a crazy idea. I'd like to be buried here.
1: Huh?
0: Or maybe, just maybe, I won't be buried at all.
1: Oh, well, what did you have in mind exactly?
0: Maybe, Ma, I'll just wander off into the woods by myself. And no one will ever find any trace of me. Not skin, or bones, or hair, or anything.
1: How can that be possible, something like that?
0: It's the secret of the elephants, Ma. And only the elephants know.
2: It is quite true that no one knows how or where the elephants die. No traces have ever been found. But the zoologist Ivan Sanderson gives us this to muse upon. I have a feeling they just lie down wearily on their sides in some cool place of their beloved forest. I believe they love life as much as we do, however hopeless it may sometimes seem to them, as to us, and however useless it may in the end prove to have been. I believe they may cry a little at the last. I'll be back shortly.
3: Earthquake, a word that sends cold chills to many people of the world. The shifting, trembling earth, falling objects, glass, debris, are a constant threat. A threat to life and property for many countries, including the United States. And should an earthquake or other natural disaster occur, there are relief organizations to help, like your American Red Cross, always reaching out to people in trouble. The Red Cross Disaster Program meets the urgent needs of victims immediately after a disaster or in advance of a potential crisis. Red Cross help provides food, clothing, shelter, health services, and other basic elements for comfort and survival. It uses all available resources in addition to its own to provide that vital aid. Always there, always ready, ever extending a helping hand, just like a good neighbor. And that's what we are, your American Red Cross.
2: Our story has ended. Story, I can hear you ask. All right, then. Call it what you please. Call it a fantasy or a fable. Call it a parable or call it a myth. Or, and it might be the most apt description of all, it might be that most ancient of all dramatic efforts. It might be a morality play. And as with all audiences of all times, you must find the moral for yourself. Our cast included William Redfield, Arnold Stang, Bryna Rayburn, and Joan Shea. The entire production was under the direction of Hyman Brown. And now, a preview of our next tale.
4: The spell was broken by the waiter with the lunches Jones had ordered. But right after the dishes had been cleared, I picked up where Jenny had left off and felt my blood run cold as I read her description of her first visit to the Walpurgis Club.
5: It was a desolate house in the country, lit only by firelight and candles with weird music, and people drunk, not with liquor, but with some kind of frenzied belief in the magical power of the devil. As Krasuske took me through the various rooms, he watched, and then asked perceptively,
6: "You find this amusing?"
5: "That disappoints you?"
6: "Not at all. But I must warn you that this is literally playing with fire."
5: "With hellfire?"
2: 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This is E.G. 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Until next time, pleasant dreams.

0: The National Broadcasting Company delays the start of this program to bring you a special news bulletin. From the NBC newsroom in New York, United Nations troops have begun a breakthrough from their beachhead in South Korea, launching an attack from positions north of Daegu for a drive toward Seoul. The new offensive is timed with a big amphibious assault at Incheon, which is progressing on schedule. Keep tuned to your NBC station for the later news.
1: 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Transcribed in future tense.
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0: Tonight, a story of the future and a star of the future. The story, Hello Tomorrow, and the star, Miss Nancy Olsen, the talented young actress who is currently winning critical acclaim for her performance in one of the outstanding pictures of the year, Sunset Boulevard. Tonight, Miss Olsen becomes the first of a group of the stage and screen's most promising young stars of tomorrow to be invited to appear on the program of tomorrow, Dimension X. It was in the year 1991 that man disappeared from the face of the earth. The third atomic war had ended at last, leaving the land a mass of red radioactive dust, filling the air with gamma rays so deadly that life on the surface was no longer possible. There was only one way out. The few survivors went underground, burrowing their way deep into the earth like hunted moles, hiding from death in huge underground caverns. And it was there in the next 2,000 years that they built the new civilization. A civilization in which the genetic survival of the race came first, and every life and every law was shaped to serve that end. It is to this civilization, in the year of our Lord, 4,195 A.D., that we take you now.
1: Yes?
2: I have a call from the Director of Emotional Stability for the Third Oblong for Professor Lois Burton at the Institute of Genetics.
1: This is Professor Burton.
2: One moment. Go ahead, sir. Lois? Listen, darling, good news.
1: What?
2: The genetic board has approved our application for marriage.
1: Oh, so soon?
2: The tests found our chromosomes perfect. We can marry any time we want. Our offspring should be genetically in the 19th percentile of perfection. What's the matter, dear?
1: Oh, nothing. I'm just sort of breathless.
2: You are happy about it, aren't you, darling?
1: Oh, of course. Terribly happy.
2: I'm coming right over to the lab. I have a surprise.
1: Oh, not now, Walter.
2: What?
1: Well, I mean you'll have to give me some time.
2: Time? What's the trouble?
1: No trouble. It's that genetic survey I've been working on.
2: What about it?
1: Well, I've finally gotten permission to study an actual living case. A specimen of imperfect genetic transmission.
2: Really?
1: Yes, they're bringing him up from the condemned cages on the lower level.
2: You will be careful, darling.
1: The supervisor says there's nothing to be afraid of. The specimen they're bringing is XJ-12. It's been studied before many times and is quite well trained.
2: Well, I don't like it.
1: Nonsense, darling. I've been waiting for this opportunity for years. Oh, there's my door signal. I'll have to hang up, darling. See you later. Yes?
3: Professor Lois Burton?
1: Yes?
3: I'm from the Phylogenic Institute. Lower level.
1: Oh, then you brought me specimen XJ-12.
3: May I come in?
1: By all means. Oh, how...
3: Horrible? It all depends on your viewpoint. I happen to have a twisted leg. My parents were genetically unsound.
1: Then you...
3: Yes. I am specimen XJ-12.
1: I see.
3: I hope you aren't shocked.
1: No stable person permits feelings to enter into his work. I will admit to surprise. I was expecting something a little more, abnormal.
3: Sorry, I try to be as abnormal as possible. If I am, the Phylogenic Institute allows me out of the genetic cages every so often, so I can breathe the pure air of the upper levels and mingle with the genetically perfect.
1: You seem quite well educated.
3: I spent the first years of my life here in the upper levels.
1: How is that possible? They segregate imperfects.
3: As a small child, my mother concealed me from the director of selective heredity. I was brought up in secret. My mother actually, dreadful word, loved me.
1: I see. That would explain your obviously low threshold of emotional control.
3: If you choose to call it that. At first, you seemed to be struggling to repress a few feelings yourself.
1: We will confine ourselves to the impersonal aspects of our work.
3: As you please.
1: I shall require you as a demonstration for a lecture I'm delivering to one of my classes tomorrow.
3: At your service, Professor.
1: Sit here, please. Grip these electrodes tightly. I'm going to calibrate your electrochemical tension.
3: I'm quite familiar with the procedure. I realize it is an imperfect. I'm expendable. But I should hate to be electrocuted.
1: The charge is not lethal. Plus 15 surface tension.
3: You know, you have beautiful hair.
1: Plus 12 at a depth of 4 centimeters.
3: Lovely blue eyes. Crystal clear.
1: Plus 10 at 7 centimeters.
3: Pretty. A perfect woman. Lovely, expressive hands. And a heart of stone. Like all the rest of you perfect survival types.
1: Try not to jump, sir, when the current strikes.
3: No feelings. Under control. Passed by the director of emotional stability.
1: Shut up!
3: Maybe I was wrong. Maybe you have feelings.
4: That will be quite enough. I seem to sense an air of emotional tension.
1: Nothing, dear. This is a specimen XJ-12.
4: Oh, I see. An inferior type.
1: Quite.
4: You, specimen. Can you understand me?
3: Yes.
4: Yes what? Tell this dolt who I am, Lois.
1: This is a director of emotional stability for the third oblong. He also happens to be my selected genetic partner. You will address him as sir.
3: Yes, sir.
4: This creature seems quite impertinent.
1: He's only a specimen, darling.
4: I suppose. We'll use him and ship him back to the cages at the Institute. He's probably radioactive. You, specimen.
3: Mr. Director.
4: You will confine your speech to answering only those questions addressed to you. Understand?
3: Yes, sir. Perfectly.

0: Attention! Attention! The next demonstration will be conducted by Professor Lois Burton of the Institute of Genetics. Her topic, the probability of radioactive damage in the chromosome heredity of imperfect non-survival types. Professor Burton.
1: We are very fortunate today in having obtained a specimen of an imperfect genetic type through the good graces of the Phylogenic Institute. Moreover, this specimen has been trained to tell in his own words about the factors in his upbringing. Specimen XJ12.
2: Thank you. My mother was a psychotechnician in the Fifth Oblong. My father was a historian specializing in the records of pre-atomic surface culture. In the earthquake of 2170, apparently some hard radiation filtered down through the tunnels and penetrated the Fifth Oblong. The effect on my hereditary factors is quite apparent in this twisted leg. I appreciate that you do not laugh. Most audiences seem compelled to laugh. Perhaps you are different. If so, perhaps you can be made to understand somehow what it means to be labeled an imperfect. Perhaps in some way I can penetrate the insulation with which the psychotechnicians, the drugs, and the glandular experts have surrounded your emotions.
3: Wait. As director of emotional stability for this Oblong, I order you to confine yourself to the subject.
2: My father taught me in the last days before he was executed that every human personality is born with certain inalienable natural rights. The right of free expression. The right to have feelings. And the right to mature. And above all, the right to be different from every other living organism. Because every organism is different. I submit to you, distinguished students, that the attempt by this society to abridge these rights is a violation of nature. I say that the imperfects, the mutants, those who are different have as much right to exist and be free as you. I say break open the cages. Free my people.
3: Stop him.
2: Give us back the right to be individuals.
3: Stop him.
2: I say...
4: Professor Burton, take this specimen back to your laboratory and confine him.
1: Yes, Mr. Director.
4: You, specimen, go quietly, I warn you.
2: I have nothing but contempt for your warnings.
4: I'll have you destroyed for this.
1: The specimen is unstable. He doesn't know what he's saying.
4: Then get him out of here, quickly. He's an affront to our genetic type.
1: Hold still while I bandage your head. He'll be all right.
2: I suppose you did test me for getting you into trouble.
1: Don't squirm.
2: Not that I blame you.
1: I don't detest you.
2: Oh.
1: In fact, I thought you quite magnificent.
2: You what?
1: As you spoke, something began to stir in me.
2: You don't hate me?
1: I've never felt so strange.
2: Tell me what you feel. If I moved you, then I must have moved the others, some of them at least.
1: I don't know quite how to explain it. A strange sympathy.
2: Compassion.
1: For some reason, I took pride in what you were doing. Seeing you stand up against them. Why do you look at me like that?
2: Because I can't help it.
1: I wish you wouldn't. You're only an imperfect, you know. You have no rights. Please, XJ12.
2: My name is Oren.
1: Please.
2: Say it. Oren.
1: Oren?
2: Again.
1: Oren.
2: Lois.
1: Oren.
2: Lois, Lois, Lois.
1: What is it? Why do I feel this way?
2: In the cages, they call it love.
1: Love? We have no such concept in the upper level.
2: You've destroyed it.
1: Would it be correct to say, I feel love for you?
2: It would be correct.
1: I feel love for you.
2: Darling, darling. Lois. What about Walter? You're going to marry him?
1: No.
2: You're genetically suited to each other.
1: I don't care. I won't marry him. There must be some other way.
2: But...
1: Walter!
4: Very touching. Very tender.
1: Walter, how could you spy?
4: In my capacity as Director of Emotional Stability, it is my duty to spy. Specimen XJ-12 will be disposed of quite systematically by the state. For the good of the state. For the good of the genetic code. And in the name of emotional stability.

0: Come in, Lois. I wondered how long it would be before you came to my office.
1: Walter, I have to talk to you.
0: Go right ahead.
1: Walter, you mustn't destroy him. Send him back to the cages, but don't kill him.
0: You speak of destroying an inferior creature as if it was something unethical.
1: Walter, please, for my sake.
0: Lois, I understand that you've entered a plea for postponement of our marriage at the Records Bureau.
1: Yes, I was too upset to go through with it.
0: It came as a great disappointment to me. If you were married to me, you would be safe from influences such as this XJ-12. In which case, I might even be persuaded to send him back to the cages, instead of having him destroyed. You see?
1: Yes. I see.
0: Think it over. Well, my dear?
1: When can we be married?
0: Soon. Tomorrow, if you like.
1: The sooner the better.
0: Lois. Lois, you make me very...
1: What about XJ-12?
0: Oh, I see. A bargain is a bargain. Let me talk to the custodian, please. Hello. This is the Director of Emotional Stability for the Third Oblong. I would like you to cancel the execution of specimen XJ-12. Yes. Yes, that's right. Turn him over to the security guard. He's to be remanded permanently to the genetic cages.
1: Let me talk to him, Walter.
0: My dear, I don't think...
1: Please,
0: that...
1: I want to be sure he's all right.
0: Very well. Hello. Connect a circuit in the cell block. I want to talk to XJ-12. Here you are, my dear.
1: Hello? Oren? Yes. No, I'm all right. How are you? Fine. Oren, I've been talking to Walter. He's going to send you back to the cages. Yes. Yes. No. No, I'm going to marry him. Because I want to. I'm not lying to you. I'm very happy. Yes. Yes, I've got to hang up now. Goodbye. Goodbye.
0: And now, Lois?
1: Walter, please, I've got to get back to the lab.
0: Of course. I'll pick you up in, say, an hour, and we'll make plans for the wedding. All right?
1: Yes. Yes, of course. Goodbye, Walter.

Hello. This is the Director of Emotional Stability again. I want you to cancel that last order. Proceed with the execution, but under conditions of absolute secrecy. No. Don't use the lethal chamber. Take him to the tunnels on the upper level. That's correct. Fine.

0: This way.
1: Where are you taking me?
0: You're being returned to the Phylogenic Institute. Orders from the Director of Emotional Stability. Into the elevator.
1: Very well. Why are we going toward the surface? The cages are on the lower levels.
0: Radiation check.
1: They've never done that before.
0: New procedure. All right. Walk.
2: Hawk, state your business.
0: I'm the custodian for the third oblong. This imperfect is my prisoner.
2: You can't go beyond this checkpoint. There's radioactivity in the tunnels.
0: This is a special mission, if you know what I mean.
2: Oh, I see. Well, just a moment, I'll open the airlock. Go ahead. You'll find two radiation suits in the chamber.
0: We will need only one.
1: So this is how they get rid of imperfects.
0: March inside. All right. Turn around.
1: Suppose I refuse.
0: It'll be less painful if you cooperate.
1: Before you dispose of me, could I give you a message for a friend?
0: That depends. What is the message?
3: This! Security! Help! Security!
4: What is it? What happened?
3: The prisoner, he struck me. Before I could recover, he escaped into the tunnels.
4: Well, he won't last long. If the radiation doesn't get him, he'll starve to death.
3: Can you go after him?
4: I could send a robot, but it isn't worth the trouble. There's no way back from the tunnels except through here. Only other direction he can go is toward the surface. The closer he gets, the hotter the radiation. No, I think you can consider your prisoner dead.

0: More wine, my dear?
1: No, thank you, Walter.
0: You look very beautiful, my dear. Very beautiful.
1: Thank you.
0: These hydroponic fruits are delicious, aren't they? Oh, the wedding will just be a small affair. I've arranged for a few friends. The director of endocrine control, the chief of the security guards, one or two assistants to high council members.
1: Walter, did...
0: Yes?
1: Was he returned to the cages?
0: Now, why must you spoil this lovely dinner by bringing that up?
1: Was he, Walter?
0: Well...
1: Was he?
0: Well, as a matter of fact, there was a little difficulty.
1: Difficulty?
0: Yes, you see, he escaped.
1: Escaped?
0: He struck a guard and ran off into the tunnels.
1: The tunnels? But that's death.
0: He's free to return any time he chooses.
1: When did it happen?
0: Just a few hours ago, as a matter of fact.
1: Walter...
0: Now, don't become upset again, darling.
1: You planned it, didn't you, Walter?
0: Stability, darling. Stability.
1: Stability. Stability. Is that all I'm to hear from you for the rest of my life?
0: Darling.
1: Here's what I think of stability.
0: Were we not to be married, I'd be compelled to turn you over to the endocrine surgeons for doing that.
1: Well, you can go right ahead, because we aren't going to be married.

0: Checkpoint.
1: This is the Director of Emotional Security.
0: Yes, sir.
1: If Professor Burton tries to pass the checkpoint, I want her taken into custody.
0: Well, Professor Burton just passed, sir. She said
1: you
0: that...
1: idiot.
0: But she said
1: I don't care what she said. Stop her. Send robots after her. Get her back. I'll have you destroyed as incompetent if you fail.
0: Yes, sir. At once, sir. Robot Control. Checkpoint to Robot Control. Order out all televocal robots into the tunnels. Have them bring back any humans. This is a first priority order.

0: Ben, it's Lois.
1: This way. Behind the rocks. Over here.
0: Darling, darling.
2: Oh, Lois, Lois, why did you come here? It's suicide.
0: I had to. Darling, are you all right?
2: So far.
0: You've got to turn back. Give yourself up.
2: They'll kill me.
0: You can't stay here. The radiation is +4 at this point. It gets worse as you approach the surface.
2: Go back, darling.
0: What will you do?
2: I'm going ahead.
0: But you can't.
2: I can. I'm going to the surface.
0: Not even the robots can survive it.
2: At least I'll be the first human in 1,100 years to see what the surface of the Earth looks like.
0: Come back with me.
2: No, darling.
0: Then I'm going with you.
2: Lois.
0: Don't try to stop me, darling. There's nothing to go back to now. Nothing but Walter and emotional stability.
2: Lois, you really want to come with me?
0: Yes.
2: You know what it means.
0: I don't care.
2: Oh, darling, I can't let you go.
0: Orin, I love you. See, I know how to say it now.
2: Say it again.
0: Orin, I love you.
2: Lois. Lois, what's that?
0: Sounds... Orin, it's the robot control. It's looking for us.
2: Come on. We've got to hurry. This way. Hurry.

0: Wait.
1: It can't be much farther, darling.
2: The road, but it's gaining.
1: Here, let me help you.
2: I can't. I just can't.
1: All right, darling. We'll stop here. We may as well wait for it.
2: Oh, Orin, it's coming. I can see it's light now.
1: Darling, listen. It stopped.
2: The lights are swinging around. Orin, it sees us.
1: Come on, darling. One last effort. Come on, run. Look. Look ahead. You can see the lights reflecting from something.
2: It looks like a door.
1: It is. No, it's a heavy lead door.
2: There's a lever. Hurry.
1: Come on through. Lois, there must be some way to close it. Here.
2: Let me help you.
1: It won't get through that. It's solid lead.
2: Orin, where are we?
1: I don't know.
2: Look. Up there. A huge round light.
1: Lois.
2: Yes, Orin?
1: That's Luna. The moon. We're on the surface.
2: How red everything looks. How it glows.
1: It's the radioactivity.
2: Quiet. Peaceful. Deadly.
1: Oh, darling. Sit here and rest a while.
2: Put your arm around me. Orin, I'm afraid. Orin, we're going to die.
1: Don't think about it. Just think about us alone. The first humans to stand on the surface of Earth in 2,000 years. Lois, that door must have been placed there by the last handful of survivors who went underground after the atomic wars. Those are the lights. The small ones. They must be stars.
2: Orin, I'm so tired.
1: Go to sleep, darling. Put your head on my shoulder and sleep.
2: Hold me, Orin. Hold me very close.

0: Oren. Oren, wake up.
1: What is it?
0: Look, it's light.
1: What?
0: The whole universe is light. Oh, Oren, how beautiful. Look.
1: By all the laws of nature, we should be dead. Lois, no life could survive this.
0: By all the laws of nature. Oren.
1: What is it?
0: We're not dead. This is Earth and we're alive. We're not going to die.
1: But the radiation, it's present. You can see its effect.
0: Oren, did you ever hear of adaptation?
1: What?
0: There is a natural law of adaptation by which an organism will try to adjust itself to its environment by changing. It's called a geotropism.
1: I don't see what that has to do with...
0: All these generations, we've been bombarded by radiation filtering down through the Earth. Each successive generation must have inherited some degree of immunity to the effects of radiation.
1: Then you think that...
0: Oren, it can't hurt us. Don't you see? We're immune. We're probably the first generation to inherit sufficient immunity.
1: But if that's true, then we can transmit that immunity. We can pass it along to our children.
0: Come on, darling. We'll have to find food and water.
1: The practical wife. Oh, wait a minute, darling.
0: What are you doing with that rock?
1: I want to scratch something on the outside of this lead door.
0: Lois and Oren.
1: 41-95 A.D.
0: Hello, tomorrow.

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1: Tonight, Dimension X has transcribed Hello Tomorrow, written by George Lefferts. Appearing with Nancy Olsen were Santos Ortega as Walter and Donald Buca as Orin. Your narrator was Norman Rose. 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

0: 122-year-old I be today. 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Well, Satan, tell folks to douse all lights and we'll be getting down to business. That's right. Nice and dark and cheery now. Just the way we likes it when we tells our bedtime stories. Now, draw up to the fire and gaze into the embers. Gaze into them deep, and soon you'll see a land of jungles. We're going into Mexico, to the place called Yucatan. There the grass and vines is so thick and tall that whole cities are in among them. Dead, forgotten cities. The old Indians used to live there long before the white men came. Soon we're going to hear three white men talking in the jungle. And so begins our yarn about the Boa Goddess. The Boa Goddess!
1: You think, Morgan, that we are getting close?
2: We ought to be, according to that picture writing Marianne gave me. Hold up the torch, Dutch.
3: Yeah. I don't see no flat stones yet that you said we got to find.
2: If that girl had only come along to show us, we wouldn't have to fool around like this.
1: You have been among these Indians long enough to know their women cannot come on sacred ground.
2: If she's the high priest's daughter, you'd think she'd take a chance on the taboo. Especially with her loving me the way she does.
1: She has taken chance enough as it is. If we find what we seek and get away into the jungle, you'll know it was by her aid. Then, her life will be.
2: Zut. What of it? She's only a squaw. Still, Marianne is a cute little trick at that.
3: You got such a sense of humor, Morgan. Every time you call that Indian girl Marianne, I got to laugh.
1: Shut up, you fool. If they should even find us, you know what will happen.
2: Keep your shirt on, Frenchie. It is kind of comical, Dutch. But I call all my girls Marianne, and not being able to speak this one's lingo, I don't know her real moniker anyway.
1: Quiet, be careful.
2: We're safe enough. Every man in the village is out in the jungle for that ceremony they're holding.
1: Yes, a ceremony which proves how much we have to fear. For out there tonight, they will let a boa constrictor crush a man to death.
3: Listen. 3 beats on the drum. That means they're getting ready to kill that fellow now.
2: Yeah. God, if my folks back in Jersey knew their darling boy was living among a bunch of Yucatan Indians who just made sacrifices to snakes, they'd turn over in their graves.
1: After 3 months among them, it is still difficult for me to realize that we have found a lost tribe of Aztecs living as their fathers did 600 years ago.
3: It was lucky they found us when they did. Another day lost in that bush, we would have been dead.
1: That is what makes me dislike this thing we do tonight. These people save our lives. They took us in, and now we plan to rob them.
2: I hope Frenchy Rainial of Devil's Island ain't developing a sense of gratitude all of a sudden.
1: I may have served time on Devil's Island, Morgan. But I, like you, am not wanted in Ecuador for murder.
2: That's because you never had the nerve enough to kill a man, you yellow skunk.
1: You're not going to talk to that...
3: Morgan, Frenchy, we cannot quarrel.
2: You're right, Dutch. When we get what's underneath them 3 flat stones, it'll take all 3 of us to fight our way back to civilization through that bush. Forget it, Frenchy.
1: You are sure we will find them or else in that temple?
2: I've already shown you the little ones Marianne gave me, and she's told me in her sign language there's big ones where we're going.
1: If it were not that all 3 of us are needed, as you say, to make escape, I wonder would Dutch and me have heard about them.
2: What are you...
3: Stop that! Look, Morgan, Frenchy, here is 3 flat stones.
2: This is the place. We found it. Now, don't try to lift them. There's a trick to it. She showed me in the picture writing. You push the stone in the middle, and I got it. Look at that.
3: A passage has opened.
2: The temple's underneath. Come on, down these stairs.
1: Wait. I do not like this place.
2: What's the matter?
1: I don't know. It's just a feeling that has stirred me.
3: I feel something funny, too.
2: Ah, both of you are yellow. Give me that torch. I'm going down these stairs.
3: You can't call me yellow.
2: Then prove you're not. Come on.
3: It is dark down here. Morgan, hold up that torch.
2: We don't need it in a minute. According to Mary Ann, this passage takes a sudden bend into the temple proper, where a fire's always burning. Yeah, here it is.
3: Yeah, it is light.
1: We have reached the temple. Oh, mon Dieu.
3: My God, good Lord.
1: Up the stairs, we're alive.
3: Quick, before it's...
2: Wait, you poor, dumb idiot. It's only a statue.
3: A statue?
2: Yeah. Well, it had me gone for a minute. It's so natural looking, I thought it was a real honest-to-God snake coiled up to strike.
1: I see now. It is an idol. The image of the Boa goddess.
3: Hold up that torch, Morgan. The stone snake has a woman's face.
2: Marianne told me the truth. The idol's eyes are emeralds.
1: Bigger ones than I have ever seen.
3: And where the snake's body joins the woman's face, there is a necklace.
2: More emeralds.
1: We shall be rich.
2: Rich! Millionaires! Let me climb up there and get them. Hey, what was that?
3: A drum.
1: It sounded as you touched the figure.
2: Ah, there ain't no one with a drum in here. This is just a big, bare room.
3: There it is again.
1: It is a warning. We are in a sacred place. You must not defile a holy image.
2: Bunk. Hand me your knife, Dutch.
1: What are you going to do?
2: Cut off that necklace and pry loose them emeralds.
1: No.
2: Oh, that's what we came here for, you fool. Here goes.
3: Again, that drum.
1: Morgan, come away. A curse will fall on us if you take those stones.
3: Quick, Morgan, there is something funny in this place.
2: I'll go when I get these stones.
1: No.
2: It's all right, I got them. Look, those from the eyes are as big as eggs. I'm rich.
1: Let's get out of here, quick.
2: All right, I've got all I want now, and I'm a millionaire. A millionaire.
3: Off these stairs, let's get away.
1: Wait, listen.
3: This, Sammy... seem to come from inside the snake itself.
2: And it struck three times.
1: Yes, three times. Like we heard it in the bush outside. It means the Boa goddess will take soon a human sacrifice.

0: use guys whine like a pair of old women. We got away from the Indians all right, didn't we? And with another day's chopping, we'll be out of this jungle and safe in civilization. Forget that hooey about a curse and something following us.
1: We are not out of the jungle yet. And there is something following us, Morgan. I feel it all about us in the bush. It's something I know is death.
0: Ah, your grandmother.
2: Well, I am like Frenchie. I did not like those drum beats when we left the temple.
0: Are you guys dumb enough to think a heathen statue of a big snake with a woman's face can really do you any harm?
1: It is not the statue, I fear, but the thing it stands for. People's thoughts and their beliefs. Listen, Morgan. All gods are the same by different names. For how many centuries, we don't know, an intelligent race has worshipped and feared that great snake we have insulted. Hui.
2: 3 times that drum beat, like before the boar goddess takes a human sacrifice.
0: Since that's what's troubling you fellas most, let's figure the drum was calling Mary Ann. Them Injuns have probably finished her by now. Too bad. She was a cute little trick, even if she was only a squaw. Now, well, there's one easy way for you guys to clear yourselves if you think there's a curse on them emeralds. You just don't have to take your share.
2: No, you don't, Morgan.
1: Aye, you would like to cheat us out of there.
0: I thought that'd bring you to time. It's too hot to do any more traveling till night. I'm going to grab a few winks. Your turn to scare up some grub, Frenchie.
1: All right. Give me your pistol.
0: Nix. I've only got 2 bullets left. You can bring down a couple of birds with your machete.
1: You're not saving those 2 bullets for something in particular.
0: What do you mean?
1: When we are out of this jungle, you will no longer need Dutch and me to help you.
0: You think that I will...
1: I will not argue that point. It does not matter anyway. I go on for birds.
0: That French stirbug's crazy as a loon.
2: Maybe. Why are you saving those 2 bullets, Morgan?
0: Say, you don't think I'm planning anything against pals like you and Frenchie, do you? Forget it. There's emeralds enough for the 3 of us. I'm rich. Inside of a month, Dutch, I'm going to be sitting in the swellest hotel in New York. I'm going to become a gentleman, join highfalutin clubs, and go in for society and live like a king. Yeah, live. That Frenchman gives me a pain talking about death following us through the jungle, all on account of a couple of drum beats you heard in a heathen temple.
2: Morgan, the drum is here.
0: It can't be. Gee, you got me hearing things.
2: 3 times it beat, just like that night.
0: Oh, don't mean nothing. Don't mean nothing.
2: Frenchie!
0: Something's got him. Look, a boa constrictor.
2: Get out of his coils, crushing out his life. There is a curse. It's striking now.
0: And I won't believe it. The jungle's full of snakes. He just happened to cross a boa's path. Run, Dutch. Run before it comes for us.
2: Ain't you going to try to save him? You got a pistol, Morgan. Shoot.
0: I'm saving my 2 bullets. Leave him there and run, you fool. Now we can split his share.
2: Yeah. We split his share of death. For he is just the first of us to go.
0: I don't believe in that stuff.
2: But then look. Look back. For the snake has turned its head.
0: Say! It has the face of a woman.
2: Yeah. The face of the boa goddess.
0: Run!

0: sure, young fella. I'm not stuck up like ordinary millionaires. I'll be glad to give your newspaper the true story of how me and Dutch got here to New York.
1: I'm certainly much obliged, Mr. Morgan. You realize how interested the public is in the man who owns the largest emerald on Earth?
0: Yeah, but I don't want the papers printing no lies about me. Don't you be like those other fellows who wrote that I'm a nervous old man because they saw me pacing up and down the room like I'm doing now. And don't you say I'm afeard of anything count of me always looking over my shoulder and jumping at funny noises. That is just habits of mine. And don't you dare write there's a curse on my emeralds. There ain't no Indian curse.
1: Of course not, Mr. Morgan. That sensation.

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1: Things like that, young fella. It's great to be home in a city again. No snake can follow me to a big town like New York.
2: You've spoken of your partners as Frenchy and Dutch. Will you give me their proper names, Mr. Morgan?
1: Frenchy's dead. Oh, if I could only forget the way he died. Oh, excuse me. The name I knew Frenchy by was Jean Renal. And Dutch's real moniker is Adolf Appelmann.
2: Adolf Appelmann?
1: Yeah, he beat it out west of Chicago as soon as we hit the USA. He ain't nice to you reporter guys like me and don't like his name in the papers. But you can print he don't believe in no curse neither.
2: Mr. Morgan, haven't you seen this morning's paper?
1: Not yet, I just got up.
2: What a story this'll make. No one dreamed he was your partner.
1: Say, what's the matter with you? What are you doing at my telephone?
2: Hello? Get me Wells 292915. Look at that front page, Mr. Morgan. Read those headlines. What? Last night in a Chicago hotel room, Adolf Appelmann was crushed to death. Every bone in his body broken. Hello? Hello? Give me city editor.
1: It can come further than the jungle. Them drum beats I heard last night was not a dream.
2: City desk, get this whopper of a story. The guy crushed to death in Chicago last night was a partner of the bird who was...
1: I'm next.

0: Look here, Mr. Morgan. You may have discovered $1 million worth of emeralds in South America. That gives you no license to come here to Chicago and try and tell the district attorney's office how to run its business.
1: But I gotta know what killed Dutch. Why did you have his body cremated before I got here to see it?
0: For one reason, because his wife ordered it done after the inquest.
1: His wife?
0: You've already been told that Appleman was married to a Miss Smith a few hours before his death. Another reason was because the body was too horribly crushed to serve any real purpose as a clue to the method of murder.
1: Crushed? Crushed like Frenchie. But you say it couldn't have been a snake that done it. You swear it couldn't have been a snake.
0: My dear Mr. Morgan, despite the wild newspaper theories, boa constrictors do not crawl promiscuously around Chicago. And if they did, there could have been no way for such a monster to have entered or left Mr. Appleman's room.
1: No. And no way for it to come here from the jungle. Where was Dutch's wife when it happened?
0: Out of the room at the time, she says. But no woman on earth could have crushed your partner as we found him, if that's what you're driving at.
1: It ain't. I was just wondering if she'd seen anything. If I could only know the way he died.
0: Come in.
2: Excuse me, sir. Mrs. Appleman to see you.
0: Well, ask her to come in. Now, Mr. Morgan, you can talk to her yourself if you like.
3: How do you do?
0: Good morning, Mrs. Appleman. I'm sure you'll be glad to meet your poor husband's former partner, Mr. Morgan.
3: We have met.
1: That's funny. I feel that you and me have met someplace before.
3: I meant the Dutch had spoken of you.
1: Oh, I see. But your face is somehow familiar. What was your name before you married him?
3: My first name is Mary Ann.
1: Mary Ann?
3: Poor Dutch has told me it's the name you prefer for women, Mary Ann.

0: Gee, kid. To think I'd finally fall for a skirt whose real name was Mary Ann.
1: How startled you were when I first told you that was my name.
0: Yeah, hit me like a voice from the dead. Not that a squaw matters, you understand? But you knew, even before I spilled the beans about how we got the emeralds and all.
1: Yes, I knew. Dutch had told me everything.
0: I don't know what I'd have done without you since Dutch was killed. Man needs someone around so he won't be all alone to think things. After we're married tomorrow, it'll be better still. Only I wish you hadn't made me to wait a whole year. Yeah, a year. And nothing's happened to me. I always knew that curse was just a bunk.
1: You have no fear at all anymore?
0: Me? I never was afraid of anything. My hair turning white and me losing weight like I have.

0: was just from a run-down condition, the doctor says. Yet if I only knew how Dutch was killed, and the explanation of them drum beats, and I can't get out of my mind the way I saw Frenchie go.
1: You have explained it all perfectly naturally to me 100 times. You have no real faith in heathen gods, you know.
0: No, of course not. Only, but it was all imagination. The boar I saw in the jungle did not have a human face. That's an awful way to die, like Frenchie Marianne. Do you ever see a man killed by a boar? It wraps itself around him, coil on coil, doubling and tripling its own strength, and its eyes look into his and fascinate him till he's dumb and helpless. And then slowly the coils tighten until the bones crack like pipe stems, and the flesh becomes like putty, and he only screams once, just once. I can't die like that. I won't die like that. I'm rich now. I become a gentleman. I'm crazy about you. I want to live. Oh, you don't believe in curses, Marianne. You don't believe a crawling thing from the jungle can reach me even here?
1: If I believed in the curse, I would believe neither distance nor civilization would have power to stay its vengeance.
0: But you don't believe. Tell me you don't. Say like me. You think it's all bunk.
1: Yes, I say it like you. Isn't it fortunate we can tell ourselves such things? It's so terrible to be afraid. Were I a god who wished to punish hard for a long time before I struck, I would make my victim fear.
0: I say, don't talk like that. Sometimes you make me afraid because I don't know what you mean. But it'll be all right when we're married tomorrow. And then I'll have you to talk to all the time and learn to understand you.
1: You haven't forgotten that for my wedding present, I shall have the great emerald you took from the Aztec temple.
0: Yeah, like I promised. Then, with the other the Dutch gave you, you'll have the 2 greatest emeralds in the world. The eyes of the boar goddess.
1: It will be nice to have them.
0: They'll match your own eyes, Marianne. For they're green, like the emeralds. And they fascinate me. Green and deep, like the emeralds, like the eyes of the boar goddess.

0: Everybody's gone and we're alone. You're my wife now. Kiss me.
1: Wait.
0: Oh, you mustn't keep your husband waiting. A year I waited for you, Miriam.
1: You shall wait but a short time longer.
0: No other woman has ever put me off like you have, and I'm crazy about you. Nutty about your eyes. They fascinate me. Green like emeralds. Why didn't you wear your emeralds? The eyes of the boar goddess at our wedding.
1: I shall wear them now. For you alone.
0: Are you going to put them on? Well, that's swell. God, I'm like a kid with you. When I finally fell for his skirt, I fell hard. And I won't be afraid no more now, for you'll be always with me. You won't leave me on the wedding night like you left Dutch a year ago.
1: I will not leave you. I did not leave him.
0: If you hadn't have left him, you'd have known what killed him.
1: I do know what killed him.
0: And why ain't you never told me? Say, what are you talking that way for? Why are you standing there with your back turned to me? What you doing, Marianne? You seem to be growing taller, thinner somehow. Say, what are you doing? Turn around. Let me see you. Let me look into your eyes.
1: Look.
0: Them emeralds are your eyes.
1: Yes.
0: You're
1: the boa goddess.
0: That drum. That drum. It means...
1: I claim my final sacrifice.
0: No. No. I can't move, only stare into your eyes. And your body's lengthening, changing into a monster snake.
1: Soon I will coil around you.
0: No.
1: Fold over fold. And you will only gaze in my eyes and whimper. Only when my coils tighten will you scream just once.
0: No.
1: Then will I give you your promised kiss. The kiss of death for the Marianne who was only a I begin to coil.
0: Oh, so cold. So cold. No, I can't die.
1: For gain you defiled a people's faith. I bind your feet.
0: No.
1: For gain you betrayed a people's hospitality. I bind your arms. For gain you destroyed a woman's love and life. I bind your heart. For this you have been left the last of the three. Today, as you yourself love, as after a year of mortal fear, you aspire to happiness and peace,

And that's the story about the boa goddess, the queen of all the snakes. Well, Satan and me have business to attend to now. Important business, Satan. Near midnight, Satan.

0: Lights Out brings you stories of the supernatural and the supernormal, dramatizing the fantasies and the mysteries of the unknown. We tell you this frankly. So if you wish to avoid the excitement and tension of these imaginative plays, we urge you calmly, but sincerely, to turn off your radio now.
1: This is Arch Obler. I want to urge you particularly to stay with us after the play is over tonight for a reason you won't regret. Today we have a simple story, as simple as a bullet hole through a man's heart or a knife through his heart. But first, Frank Martin.
0: Why do we hear more and more about the importance of vitamin B1 and iron? Because by getting more of these two substances, thousands who needed them have gained glorious new pep and strength and pounds, new enjoyment of life. And remember, friends, ironized yeast tablets give you both these vital substances. So, if more vitamin B1 and iron is what you need, and if these deficiencies are making you thin and weak, jittery and tired out, get ironized yeast tablets right away. Start taking them tonight. See if you're not surprised at the wonderful difference in the way you look and feel and act. That's right. It's the one and only ironized yeast tablets you want. And now,
2: Lights Out. Everybody.
3: You know, Al, I kind of wish I had a book.
4: Huh? What do you say?
3: I said I wish I had a book.
4: Yeah?
3: Well, I tell you, I do.
4: What do you want with a book?
3: What do you think? The thought at your fat head.
4: Don't get so funny.
3: Sitting here in this lousy shack hour after hour, waiting. I tell you, it's enough to drive a man crazy.
4: What's the matter, Professor? You begin to remember those three guys you'll knock off in Frisco?
3: Shut up. Shut your face. Shut up.
4: A guy like you, you got too much reading in your head and not enough money inside where it counts. You never get no place in the Rockies.
3: I'll get as far as you will, you cold-blooded...
4: Shut your mouth. What you need is a ball. You bet your life. Yes, sir. I tell you this,
3: Wait.
4: Know... Huh?
3: Listen.
4: What's the matter with you?
3: I thought I heard...
4: Heard what?
3: I thought I heard outside. Maybe we ought to...
4: I'll stay where you are. I'll go. Heather's something. Nobody there.
3: I thought I heard...
4: You hear nothing. See nothing.
3: I suppose not.
4: You got the jitters you're trying to give them to me, eh?
3: I tell you, I thought I heard something.
4: Well, stop thinking. This place is perfect hideout. Nobody know about it but you and me and Duke.
3: Duke. When the devil's he?
4: Don't worry, Duke will get here.
3: But will he?
4: What do you mean, will he?
3: That's a lot of dough, $50,000.
4: Oh, you think maybe Duke will pull a double cross, huh?
3: I'm not saying he will. I'm just saying that $50,000 is a lot of money.
4: Listen, 10 years in Alcatraz, I was in the same cell block as Duke. You know that?
3: Well,
4: I get to know that guy inside and out. I know every idea he got in his head.
3: And I suppose double-crossing isn't among those ideas, eh?
4: Listen, Duke is one strong guy, see? Lots of muscle, lots of nerve. One tough guy. He got so much nerve and so much muscle, there ain't no room for the double cross.
3: Yeah, I suppose you're right.
4: Sure, I'm right. I'm always right. That's why you and me and Duke is in the big dough now. I'm always right. And just because I'm right, in a little while, we three are going to have another 50 grand to split up, see? How do you like that, Professor?
3: Splitting up dough, I always like that.
4: Sure, I never seen nobody like the dough the way you do. I bet you still got the first dollar you ever make in the Rockin', huh?
3: Wait.
4: What's the matter now? You got the jumps again?
3: No. Listen.
4: Oh, that's just the dame.
3: Oh, yeah.
4: She got a lot of whips in her, eh, Professor?
3: 3 days.
4: Yeah. A lot of good is going to do as soon as the Duke gets here, eh, Professor? A lot of good is going to do with that top stuff. A lot of good.
5: I got to stop crying. I got to. My eyes, day after day. How many days has it been? It's so dark in here. If I could only have a little light, just a little. I gotta stop crying. I gotta think. What's the use of thinking? They'll kill me. They'll kill me. I know they will if they'd only listen to me. I don't want to die. I don't want to die.
3: Crying. That dame's making me sick. Why doesn't she stop? Been going on like that for days.
4: Don't worry, Professor. She stopped crying pretty soon. You bet your life. You will let Duke get here with a 50 grand.
3: Yeah? And maybe he won't.
4: Oh, what do you mean he won't? The boss said he pays 50 grand for knocking off this double-crossing dame. And 50 grand is what we're going to get.
3: 50 grand?
4: Yeah, and a cheap at the price. Say, if that dame blew off her mouth like she says she's going to do, the boss is going up to Alcatraz for 20 years. 50 grand for saving 20 years out of guy's life. Plenty cheap, I bet you lie.
3: But that dame, she's got a lot of friends.
4: What difference that make to us? Nobody ever tied us up with the others we knock off for boss before, did they?
3: No.
4: You leave it to the Duke. He's one smart guy. When he find the shack over the river, he find a gold mine. You knock him on the head, you drop him in the river, under the ground they go. They never come up again, bet you lie.
3: Yes, that's true. They never do come up, do they?
4: No, not in 1,000 years. The river on this ground, she runs deep and fast. Nobody we ever throw in ever come up again. Nobody, nobody.
5: When I press my ear against the wall, I can hear the water running like it was a river under the ground. There used to be a river near the house when I was a little girl. I used to play near the water, and there was sun and light. I gotta see the light again. Got it. How long have I been here? I never see anybody. I never hear of just the water running, running far below. No, I won't listen anymore. If they'd only let me talk to them, if they'd only let me make a deal, I wouldn't testify against them. I wouldn't. I want to live. I gotta live. Oh, I'm so scared. I can't be scared. If I start being scared, I'll go on getting more and more scared. I'll begin to see things in the dark. The dark is full of awful things. No, I mustn't think of it. I'll go crazy thinking. I mustn't be scared. I mustn't be scared.
4: Okay, Professor, a 4 for you and 1 for me. Read 'em and weep.
3: 2 pair, kings up, huh?
4: You bet.
3: Wait a minute, hands off the cash, pal.
4: Huh?
3: Read these cards and weep.
4: Son, I got 3 queens.
3: Thank you.
4: He draw 4 cards, he gets 3 queens. Hey, you got a luck.
3: Am I?
4: Sure. Meeting up with me and Duke.
3: Duke, where in the devil is he?
4: Oh, you start that again. I tell you, Duke, get here. 1 o'clock. That's 3 more hours.
3: Yeah, but what if he doesn't get here?
4: Oh, I told you before, the dame goes in the river, we scrum out of here.
3: But Duke said not to touch her until he got here.
4: Yeah, but me, I ain't taking no chances waiting around here anymore. Only time dames, they don't talk is when they're under the ground or under the river.
3: Yeah.
4: 3 hours from now, if the Duke come back with the boss's door or not, in the river that dame goes, and that's that. And that river, she cover up everything. Everything. You bet.
5: I was smart. Smart getting into the racket. Easy money. Yeah. Smart. And now they're going to kill me. Oh, my head, it hurts so. I must be going crazy. No, no, I mustn't think like that. It's so quiet in here. If I could only hear someone saying something, saying anything, I wouldn't feel as if I was going crazy. I wouldn't think that all the world is dead and I'm alone. I hear something. No, no, it can't be. I hear voices. People, they've come to help me. Listen, everybody. Listen, here I am. Here I am in here. Listen to me. Help me. Help. They've gone. There's nobody. In my head. It was all in my head. I'm going crazy. I am. I am. Oh, help me, somebody, help me. I gotta get out of here where it's light, where the sun's shining. Listen to me, somebody, I'm going crazy here in the dark. Help me, help me, help me.
6: I will. I will.
5: Voice. I hear it again in my head.
6: I will help thee, my lady.
5: No. There's nobody here.
6: I tell thee, I will help, my lady.
5: There's nobody here. I know there isn't. No door open, no light.
6: I come to thee from darkness.
5: There's nobody here. I know. I know it. The place is so small. We're not here. We're here. here. No. There's no one. No one.
6: I tell thee I will help thee.
5: But I hear that voice so clear.
6: Look before thee, my lady. The fear should not be thine.
5: I can't quite make out who are you?
6: My name, perhaps thou hast heard the name before, is Philippe de Martival.
5: Philippe de...
6: have left her. Better so. There's bloody work.

0: Ladies and gentlemen, I think you and I and everyone else at this point would welcome the reality of an interruption about something that is real. The reality of taking a deep breath and listening to the problems of keeping healthy in wartime. Meantime, girls, are you short on vitamin B1 and iron? Are these deficiencies what's making you say...
1: I never have any fun anymore. I've lost weight and I'm so jittery and tired out all the time. I just never want to do anything these days. Honestly, I don't know what to do.
0: If more vitamin B1 and iron is all you need, do this. Try ironized yeast tablets. They give you both vital substances, and believe you me, they are vital. Because when you don't get enough vitamin B1 from the food you eat, you may lose your appetite, not eat all you need. Or what you do eat may not do you the good it should. And when you don't get enough iron from your food, you may be weak and pale. You may feel only half alive.
1: Sounds reasonable. And you say ironized yeast tablets supply both vitamin B1 and iron?
0: Right. It's ironized yeast and its wonderful two-way help that's been of such amazing benefit to so many, many men and women with these deficiencies. So try ironized yeast tablets if you need more vitamin B1 and iron. Then see if before long you aren't saying...
1: It's a thrill to look so good and feel so good. I've gained pounds. My jitters are gone. My friends say I'm like a new person. How glad I am I tried ironized yeast tablets.
0: And now back to Lights Out and our story of the girl and the gangster.
2: What's the matter, Professor? You think you're going to find nerve in the bottle?
3: And drink water, please.
2: Okay.
3: He said he'd be here by 1 o'clock.
2: He was.
3: Half an hour to one now.
2: So there's still a half hour.
3: Something went wrong.
2: I mean, it's something wrong in your head. Duke will be here. I bet you 10 grand on that.
3: But 1 o'clock?
2: It's 30 minutes from now, so shut up your face and quit squawking. You make a mistake.
3: Al, wait. Where are you going?
2: Out to the road. Too much yelling here.
3: Al, wait. Don't go. You greasy rat, you're running out on me. I haven't got nerve, huh? Good nerve for anything as long as there's money in it. Said I could never make money, huh? I'll show him half a million. Well, I'll have a million by the time I quit this lousy racket. Half a million, I'll be able to buy anything from... Blasted clock. What time? Quarter to. 15 more minutes. He's got to get here. He's got to. If he doesn't, Al will want me to help him kill her and... What's the matter with me? Duke will get here. He always gets here, sure. He'll do the job. Duke likes killing. Cold. The door must be... No, the door's closed. Al must have come in. Al, is that you?
4: De Martaval.
3: Huh? Huh?
4: De Martaval.
3: Who said that?
4: I
3: see no one.
4: I am here.
3: You? You're where?
4: The coldness at thy side.
3: Oh, that bottle, I've had too much yet. That's too much, I...
4: Weak, I worm-like thing.
3: What voice I do hear? Blasted bottle! What voice is in my head, will you? Not mine, not mine, not mine.
4: Pray to thy God.
3: Huh?
4: I did hear, I heard. Pray to thy God.
3: There is someone here. I can't see you, but you are here, aren't you?
4: I came back in her agony.
3: I hear you, and yet you aren't here. Oh, what's wrong with me? Things are what they are. There's no one who can talk without being.
4: Use your eyes to see.
3: Huh? Huh? Oh. Yes. Yes, I see you. You've been hiding. My eyes, they... Yes, I see you. Tell me, what do you want? Who are you? How did you get in here?
4: Out of the darkness. Through her agony.
3: Darkness? Agony? What are you talking about? Oh... My eyes, I can hardly see you, blurred.
4: I weary of you.
3: Weary of me? What? What's that? Something in your hand? Yes, I see it. It's getting clearer and clearer. Oh. What can that be? A bow. A bow? What are you going to do with it?
4: I hit the arrow.
3: No, no, no. Don't drop back. Stop pointing that thing at me. The arrow. It might...
4: Done. The worm no longer squirms.
2: go fast. I think the Duke is coming. I begin to see the headlights of a car down the road about a mile away.
5: Hey, Professor, what's the matter? You don't...
6: Well, he ain't here, eh, Professor? In the other room, I bet you, hiding under the bed. Well, I think I go in and... And that's the words of the youth.
5: Was it? Wind. The door, she's shut.
6: What's the matter with me?
5: Me, I don't get the jumps. I'm afraid of nothing. Hey, Professor, come on out of that room there. Wake up. I want to talk to you.
4: There is little time for talk.
5: Who said that? Professor, that you? Oh, yeah, I see you. What for, you hide on the floor? Come on, you get up. Get up or I kick your face in. Come on, get up. Professor, who do that to you?
4: To Martival.
5: Stand where you are.
4: Yes.
5: I got a gun on you. Stand still or I kill you.
4: Yes.
5: All right now, wise guy. I got to find out what you look like. Come on in closer to the light.
4: No.
5: Listen, smart guy. I don't know how you get in here. I don't know what your racket is. But you listen to me. My name is Alcelotti. Maybe you hear that name before, huh?
4: No.
5: No, yes, no, yes. Talk words. Who are you? What are you doing here? Come on across to the light.
4: I grow weary.
5: You grow what? What are you talking about? Come on closer to the light, I tell you. Oh, now, keep your hands up. Up, I tell you. What do you think you're doing? Keep them up. I tell you, you're crazy. I got a gun on you. I'll blow you full of holes. What's the thing you got in your hand? Drop it, I tell you. Drop it. Okay. You're still standing there.
4: Meet thy God.
5: Meet my God? What's the matter with you? What are you set up for? Who are you?
6: I get it. You got a bulletproof vest on, eh? Okay, wise guy, you ain't got no vest on your head. I'm gonna blow it.
5: No, wait. What you doing? Wait a minute. Put down that.
4: So, the worm, the rat,

0: Now, Professor, open up in there. Stook, open up. It's about time you guys woke up. Well, what's the matter with you guys? Why don't you put on some light?
1: Put on some light?
0: Yeah, yeah, that's what I said, lights. Al, where are you?
2: Me, I'm here.
0: What's the matter with you guys? Saving dough on kerosene or something? Come on, come on, light the lamps.
1: We can see.
0: Oh, yeah? Since one of you guys owls. Now quit the gagging and put on some lights. We gotta work fast.
2: It is time.
0: Oh, yeah, that's what you think. We gotta knock off that dame and get out of here quick.
1: There is time.
0: What are you guys doing? Putting on a brother act? I say we gotta get out of here quick. And I mean quick. Maybe you guys want to fry in the chair, but I don't.
1: There is a time.
0: Stop saying that! What's the matter with you guys?
1: There is time.
0: Oh, I get it. You've been pouring the stuff down here, the both of you. Why, you're so stiff you don't know whether you're coming or going.
1: Coming or going?
0: You lousy rats. I ought to blow the both of you apart. Me, I'm doing all the work. And what are you guys doing? Filling your insides full of cheap liquor like a couple of bindle stiffs. Now, come on, come on. Get out your rod and let's get this over with.
1: Get this over with.
0: Yeah, yeah, over with. The dame, we got to get rid of her quick.
1: Rid of her quick?
0: Stop jabbering every word I say back at me. You hopheads. The boss gave me the dough, 50 grand. Now we got to get that dame into the river and quick.
1: Dame?
0: Yeah, dame. That squealing, double-crossing dame. Well, maybe you guys don't remember why we came out here. Maybe you think you came out here for a gin party, huh? Now, come on, Al. Come on, get out your gat and let's get going and get rid of that twist.
1: No.
0: What do you mean, no? Say, wait a minute. You guys can't be that drunk. You're up to something. All right. Let's have it. Well, let's have it. What are you up to? What are you trying to pull? Come on, let's have a light in here. I see what you mugs are looking like. Well, are you deep? Light a candle.
1: Light?
0: Okay, I'll light one myself. But I'm warning you mugs, don't start nothing. My rod works in the dark just as well as yours. Where's that candle? Well, answer me, where's the candle? Okay. Just wait till I get a light. I'll make you guys talk. Yeah, yeah. Here it is. A match. Yeah. There. Now I'm going to see what's eating you guys. Okay, now, Al, I want you... Al. How will I... Oh, there. There you are. What are you doing standing there against the wall? Yeah, and you, Professor. What's the matter with you guys? Why don't you say something? Well, quit staring at me without saying nothing. Okay, I'll come over there, and I'll show you. How? Professor. Your throats. Who did it to you, Al? Who did it? What?
3: De Marteval.
0: Who said that? Answer me, who said that?
3: I
0: see you standing there. I see you. You did this to Al and the professor. You did it.
3: Why?
0: Why did you do it? No, stand where you are. I got a gat on you. Now, talk fast, too. I'll blow you apart. Come on, tell me why you did it.
3: I came through her agony out of the darkness.
0: What? What'd you say?
3: When you die, I return.
0: I die? You expect to knock me off, too, huh? Stay where you are. Stay where you are. There. That'll stop you. You're going to kill me, too, huh? Well, why don't you do it now? You're still standing there. I shot you. You're dead. Like they're dead. But they talked to me when I came in before. And they must have been dead then. How could they have... No. No, stay back, I tell you. You're dead. And they're dead. And the dead don't talk. Don't move. What are you pointing at me? What are you going to do with that thing? Don't point it at me. I ain't done nothing. I ain't... Oh! Oh!
3: The worm, the rat, the snake. Finished.
4: Come on, Duke, Al, whoever else is in there. You haven't got a chance. Come on, out of me coming in now. All right, boys, come on.
5: Careful, boys. There they are. Put them up, you. Put them up.
0: Chief, what is it? What? Look at them.
6: Ooh. Dead. All three of them. And each with an arrow. through his throat.
7: Doctor, how is she?
8: Jane? All right, Mr. Matters. Your daughter's going to be all right. Nothing physically wrong.
7: Thank heaven.
8: It was most fortunate the police got there when they did. Another few hours in the horror of that darkness and her mind... Well, I repeat, it was most fortunate.
7: But I heard through the door.
8: You're referring to her cries. Let me assure you that it's nothing. It was nothing but hysteria, a reaction to her horrible experience, that's all. But she'll be all right, you can believe me.
7: My poor little Ruthie. I hadn't seen her for years. And to find her again this way.
8: Oh, Mr. Matters, there's something I would like to ask you, if you don't mind.
7: Not at all. What is it, Doctor?
8: In her hysteria, your daughter kept repeating a name. I've been wondering whether you can think of any reason for her saying it.
7: Name? Name? What name?
8: She kept saying it over and over again. I'm not quite sure, but I think it was... Yes, it was Philippe de Martival.
7: Philippe de Martival?
8: Yes. Could he have had anything to do with what took place?
7: Well, no, no, of course not. Philippe de Martival was an ancestor of mine, lived back in the days of the Norman conquest, over 850 years ago. Oh, no, he had nothing to do with all...

0: Ladies and gentlemen, my name is Claudette Colbert. If some of you are surprised at this sudden interruption of mine, please bear in mind that your neighbor's life or the life of that boy down the street has been far more drastically interrupted by this war. This interruption is not to ask you businessmen to close up your offices and tie hand grenades on your belts, take a bayonet in your hand and climb on an invasion barge. This interruption is not to ask you housewives to close up your homes or you mothers to send your children away to a safe place in the country while you and I shoulder a gun and go to join our husbands on some bloody battlefield of this world war. No. Others are doing the fighting and the dying for us. All you are being asked to do for a period of 3 weeks is to divert every cent which you don't absolutely need for food, shelter, and other necessities of life into the purchase of extra war bonds. Your government needs $13 billion at once. Each bond that you will buy during these 3 weeks will be not only an investment, but an insurance policy that our fathers and brothers and sons in the service will have every bullet and bomb and ship and tank and plane they will need in the coming invasion to win the fight for the sort of world you want to live in.
1: Thank you, Claudette Colbert. Now, Mr. Obler, getting back to tonight's play, wouldn't it be nice if our ancestors could avenge us? I haven't met any ancient ghosts ready to do battle for me.
2: On the contrary, Frank, your ancestors battle for you every waking moment. I mean that literally. The freedoms you and all the rest of us enjoy right now, they came about not because we fought for them, but because somewhere in the past, some of our ancestors in this human family had the courage to fight for a better future. If we have to fight anew for that now, well, it doesn't take away the glory of the past battle. And since some of us still have some measure of freedom now, in spirit at least, those ancestors are fighting with us and for us.
1: And next week?
2: Well, a man is on trial for his life, accused of murder. As he waits for the jury to come in, he tries to reason out the events which led him into the predicament. The play propounds the interesting question as to whether the evil, such as Hitlerian, that is loose in the world today, is a living thing. In other words, whether there is such a thing as evil which makes men evil, or whether evil comes from within men. But that's next week.
1: Yes, tune in next Tuesday again for Arch Oboler's Kill. And if you need more vitamin B1 and iron, be sure to try ironized yeast. The one and only ironized yeast. With the big letters IY on the package and on each tab.

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14: 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High adventure in the wild, vast reaches of space. Missions of daring in the name of interplanetary justice. Travel into the future with Buzz Corey, Commander-in-Chief of the Space Patrol. In today's transcribed adventure, Buzz and Happy are investigating a space factory revolving in an orbit around the planet Venus. Suddenly, they find themselves locked in a freight handling chamber, floating in the middle of the room.
15: They've cut the artificial gravity field. We're completely weightless.
16: Well, how are we going to get down to the floor? Oh, my head. Smoke and rockets, Commander. We were pulled up to the ceiling. There's the floor down there below us.
15: They reversed the gravity field. The pull in this room is toward the ceiling.
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15: We'll get down to it all right, the hard way, I'm afraid. They'll reverse the gravity field from floor to ceiling till they break every bone in our bodies.
14: 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Space Patroller Dick Tufeld reporting to you from the Terra Airport. Just got back from a trip to Venus, and boy, do I need supercharging. Well, I'll just have myself a Space Patrol breakfast with one of the super cereals, Rice Chex or Wheat Chex. They're bite-sized, you know, and so easy to eat and so different and delicious, the commander made them official cereals of the Space Patrol. Try them yourself, gang, and don't wait. Not for a swell treat like Rice Chex and Wheat Chex. Try them today. And say, gang, here's something important. We are swamped with orders for space binoculars. We have plenty of them, but we just can't mail them out fast enough. So if you're waiting for space binoculars, please be patient. We'll soon be caught up. Well, I gotta go get supercharged right now. See you later, gang. And now, today's Space Patrol adventure, the Venus Space Factory. Swinging in wide orbits around the planet Venus are two gigantic constructions, popularly known as space factories. Power is obtained from the sun by use of solar energy reflectors. These privately owned factories are inspected at regular intervals by Space Patrol personnel to see that United Planets regulations are observed. Right now, in the control section office of one of the factories, Space Patrol Inspector Curtis is talking to Vincent Trowbridge, owner of the plant.
17: I've completed the inspection, Mr. Trowbridge.
18: Find anything wrong, Inspector Curtis?
17: No, nothing serious. The heat insulation on the mercury vapor conduits needs replacing.
18: Oh, you aren't going to enter that on a report, are you?
17: Well, I should. But I'll overlook it this time if you promise to have it repaired by the time of my next official visit here.
18: Of course. You just play ball with me, Curtis, and I'll play ball with you.
17: Fine. Oh, Mr. Trowbridge.
18: Yes, Curtis.
17: About the investment you're handling for me, is everything all right?
18: Well, it doesn't look good right now.
17: But can I get my 10,000 credits back?
18: Perhaps in a few months.
17: A few months? Well, Mr. Trowbridge, you said last month we could expect a quick profit.
18: Yes, I also said there were certain risks involved. You remember that, don't you?
17: Yeah, but all our other investments, they turned out all right.
18: They were for small amounts, 100 credits or so.
17: I was counting on that money. You put me in a terrible spot.
18: I didn't put you on the spot, Curtis. You insisted I take your money. It was your money, wasn't it?
17: Yeah, of course it was. Except for a few hundred I borrowed. But it has to be paid back right away.
18: Well, I'm afraid there is nothing I can do.
17: Oh, look, you've got to help me. If the Space Patrol finds out I've been having business dealings with one of the firms I inspect, I'll lose my job.
18: Well, you didn't worry much about that when you were winning.
17: Yeah, it was foolish, I admit it. But I was relying on your business judgment. If this gets out, I'm finished.
18: Perhaps I should have realized you weren't in a position to risk so much money. Tell you what. Suppose I return those 10,000 credits to you.
17: Will you, Mr. Trowbridge?
18: Now, understand, Curtis, I only do this out of the goodness of my heart. This is just a loan, you understand. It's my money you're getting. Your 10,000 is still invested with another firm, and I can't touch it.
17: I'll pay you back every credit when the other deal begins to pay off.
18: Yeah. In the meantime, you're in a position to do me a favor.
17: Well, what do you have in mind?
18: Well, you also inspect the other space factory, don't you?
17: Stan Larkin's plant? Oh, yes, sir.
18: What's his record?
17: Excellent. Why?
18: Mm-hmm. Perhaps you've been somewhat lax in your inspection. Somewhat indulgent, shall we say.
17: Oh, no. I'm always very careful.
18: Yes, but there is always room for improvement, Curtis. From now on, you can even be more careful when you check on Larkin. When are you due there again?
17: 2 days from now.
18: Well, just make sure you examine his entire factory thoroughly. I'm sure you'll be able to find that Larkin is guilty of several irregularities.
17: You aren't asking me to turn in a false report.
18: Would you rather a true one be turned in on you?
17: All right, Mr. Trowbridge.
18: This may ease your conscience a little. I have a couple of men working at Larkin's factory. You wouldn't have to use your imagination too much in reporting violations.
19: Commander Corey's office. Cadet Happy here. Yes, sir. All right, Major, I'll tell him.
20: Well, what is it, Happy?
19: It's Major Robertson, Commander. He says Inspector Curtis is due back at Venus City headquarters tomorrow. He's been on sick leave.
20: Hap, remind me to spacephone Curtis in the morning regarding the space factory report.
19: Yes, sir.
20: I can't understand what's happened to Stan Larkin's operation.
19: Well, who is this Larkin, sir?
20: He owns one of the two space factories circling Venus. The last two inspection reports have been pretty bad. Till 3 weeks ago, Larkin's plant had a very high rating.
19: Well, what's the trouble, sir?
20: Curtis listed 6 counts of defective safety equipment, including the main airlock. When he returned for another checkup 2 weeks later, 3 of the previous citations hadn't been corrected.
19: What about the Trowbridge station?
20: Oh, it's excellent. You know, it looks to me as though Larkin's trying to cut corners.
19: It's not a very smart move with a new government contract still sitting on the Secretary General's desk.
20: It's not a smart move in any case, Happy. Any negligence in one of those space factories could cost the life of every man in the plant. First, I'll see what Curtis has to say about the situation. Then I may pay Larkin a visit.
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18: Trowbridge here. Go ahead, Curtis.
21: I just thought I ought to let you know. Corey's going to blast off for a visit to Larkin's factory.
18: Is he coming here, too?
21: He didn't mention it in our space phone conversation. But better be prepared just in case he does.
18: I am always prepared. Did he question your report on Larkin's?
21: No, not yet. But I'm worried. I don't want to get into this any deeper.
18: Now look, Curtis, stop worrying. Just take it easy.
21: All right, but I won't make any more false reports.
18: Well, we'll talk about it later. When is Corey due at Larkin's?
21: At about 900 hours, universal start time tomorrow.
18: All right, Curtis. Trowbridge out. Now, what can my men do to convince Corey that Larkin isn't his problem?
20: You can start decelerating now, Happy. We're nearly on the factory's orbit.
19: Yeah, it certainly doesn't look very solid, Commander. Like a bunch of wheels strung together with wire.
20: Well, it would never do on a planet, of course, but out here in space with no gravity pull, it's strong enough.
19: Where do we join airlock, sir?
20: At the end of that tube projecting from the circular structure. We'll make our approach from the other side.
19: It looks like we've got a clear approach on this vector, sir.
20: Right. Let's contact Larkin and tell him we're coming in for inspection.
22: Commander Corey, I've been in the manufacturing business for 20 years. This is the first time I've been accused of mismanagement.
20: All you're being accused of right now, Mr. Larkin, is failure to correct certain faulty equipment after receiving a citation from our inspector.
22: But I tell you, I ordered it corrected.
20: Did you check to see if your orders were carried out?
22: Well, frankly, no, I didn't. In the past, I've never found it necessary to check up on my employees.
20: Mr. Larkin, our inspectors have a regular procedure to follow. Would you say that in the past, Curtis has ignored defective equipment?
22: I don't know whether Curtis has ignored defective equipment or not, but I haven't.
20: Well, then what about those last 2 reports? What about the complaints of impurities in your products?
22: Commander, would you like to inspect this factory right now?
20: I certainly would, but you haven't answered my questions.
22: Maybe we'll both know the answers after inspection. I manufacture plastics, not excuses.
20: All right, Larkin. I'll call my cadet and we'll inspect them. I'll say this for you, Larkin. Overall, your factory is run very efficiently.
22: We haven't finished the tour yet, Commander. With these accusations against me, I think it only fair that you make a complete inspection.
20: All right. What's next?
22: Well, you've seen the crew's living quarters, the power control station, and the process control room. As I recall your inspector's last report, there was a defective airlock in number 2 loading chamber.
20: That's right. Has it been repaired?
22: I ordered it repaired. Come with me. You can see for yourselves. Oh, here, wait. You'd better both put on heavy coats if you're going in there.
19: Why? Is it cold in there?
22: About 5 degrees below zero centigrade. The coats are here in the locker. Here's one for you, Commander.
20: Thank you.
22: And here you are, Cadet.
19: Thanks, Mr. Larkin. Oh, why is the loading chamber so cold?
22: This chamber is where we keep the hexaplast sheets. They're moved directly into the hold of a cargo ship, which is also at 5 degrees below zero.
19: Hexaplast? What's that?
20: It's a light but very strong plastic, Happy. It's called the material with a memory.
19: A memory?
22: Mm-hmm. Oh, excuse me, Commander, the intercom. Larkin at chamber 2. Yes? Can it wait? Yep, but I'm... Oh, all right. I'll be right back. Commander, I've got to go back to the central control room. Two of my technicians seem to have misinterpreted my instructions on a process routine. Why don't you examine loading chamber 2, and I'll join you in a minute.
20: Of course. Go ahead.
22: Thanks, Commander.
20: Now, let's go in, Happy. We'd better secure the door to hold the temperature down.
19: Oh, it's not as cold in here as I expected it to be.
20: It's a dry cold, low humidity. These coats are pretty heavy.
19: Boy, there sure isn't much room to move around with all these bales stacked in here.
20: Now, there's the airlock at the other end of the chamber. Let's check the indicator and see if there's any leakage.
19: Yes, sir. Oh, by the way, Commander, what did you mean when you said hexaplast was a material with a memory?
20: Well, it can be molded into a certain shape at a fairly high temperature. Then when it's cold, the way it is now, it flattens out.
19: Uh-huh.
20: When the temperature rises, it springs back into its original form, just as though its molecules remembered what shape to take.
19: What was that?
20: I don't know. It sounded as though something snapped.
19: Oh, look, up there. The top bale came undone. Yeah, somebody did a sloppy job of packing. Wow, there goes another one. Hey, look, it's moving. The cargo's shifting.
20: You've got to get out of here, Happy.
19: Hey, Commander! Commander, what's happening?
20: The hexaplast expanding to its original shape. Open the door, hurry.
19: It's locked, sir.
20: You've got to get out of here in a hurry. If we don't, the hexaplast will crush us against the wall.
14: We'll return to Space Patrol in just a moment. This is Captain Dick Tufeld reporting the morning news direct from Terra City. First, the headlines. Commander Corey offers projectoscope to boys and girls on Earth. Space Patrol mailbags jammed with orders. The commander interrupts all communication lanes to warn projectoscope is offered for limited time only. Those are the headlines. Now the details. Today, Buzz Corey is again offering all boys and girls a chance to send for the new 6-inch pocket projectoscope. This streamlined blue and yellow plastic model in the shape of the commander's rocket ship has been designed to do three important things. One, to flash on and off so rapidly it can be used as a signal light. Two, to throw a steady beam of light so it can also be used as a flashlight. Three, to throw pictures on the wall by means of a special strip of film. Response from Earth has been terrific. Orders have been pouring in without let-up, but supplies are still big and work is on schedule. When a letter is received, a projectoscope is mailed at once. But Commander Corey warned in a special bulletin that the projectoscope could be offered for a limited time only. So, gang, send for your projectoscope today. Just buy a box of Rice Chex or Wheat Chex. 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That's Space Patrol, Box 686, St. Louis, Missouri. And now back to today's adventure, the Venus Space Factory. Vincent Trowbridge, owner of a space factory revolving around Venus, has forced a Space Patrol inspector to turn in false reports against Stan Larkin, owner of a competing space factory. Commander Corey and Cadet Happy went to the Larkin plant to investigate. While in loading chamber number 2 of the space factory, the two space patrolmen find themselves in danger of being crushed by a rapidly expanding plastic known as hexaplast as the temperature rises in the chamber.
20: Stand back, Happy. Let me try that door.
16: Yes, sir.
20: Somebody must have locked it after we got in here.
16: Do you suppose it was Larkin?
20: Pat, look out!
16: Huh? Oh, Wow, if you hadn't yelled, sir, I'd have been smashed between those two blocks of hexaplast.
15: It's going to keep expanding till it fills every inch of this chamber.
16: That's as hard as rock.
15: Yes, after it reaches its original shape.
16: Commander, could it break through the hull of the chamber?
15: By the time it does, it won't matter to us. Hey, wait. You've given me an idea. There's a bale that hasn't broken open yet. Help me drag it to the door.
16: Yes, sir.
15: Let's move fast, Happy.
16: Oh, this bale feels soft. Yeah.
15: Now let's wedge it between the stack of hexaplast and the door. A little tighter.
16: Commander, I can feel it expanding.
15: Stand back. When those metal packing strips burst, they'll lash out like whips.
16: There it goes.
15: It's swelling up. Let's hope that door is the weakest part of the chamber.

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1: 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I could see the temperature was rising in the loading chamber.
2: And what made it rise?
1: The thermostat must have been defective, but it's all right now. Even if the hexaplast bursts the chamber hull, we won't lose any air in the other sections of the factory.
2: But I'd still like to know what made the temperature rise and the door lock just when Cadet Happy and I were in that chamber.
1: Amanda, you don't think it was deliberate?
2: I don't know, Larkin. But somebody here is guilty of criminal negligence. As of this moment, your factory is officially closed.
1: Closed? Why?
2: Safety. 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I'm going to order a ship to be sent here from Venus to remove every one of your staff to Venus City until we can have a complete investigation. I'll assign a space patrol ship to cruise alongside this factory in its orbit around Venus to protect your interests.
1: Very well, Commander. I'll order a complete shutdown.
2: All right, Larkin. Come on, Happy. We'll get to our ship and spacephone Venus City. Then we'll head for Terra and organize an investigation.
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3: Are there any cargo ships loading or unloading at the factory?
4: No ships are due till tomorrow. Why?
3: I'm coming there to talk to you.
4: What am I?
3: I'll tell you when I get there.
4: Now, isn't that rather stupid? You aren't due to inspect for another 10 days.
3: I'm nearly there. Have the airlocks ready.
4: Why can't you tell me what you want over the spacephone? We're both on the scramble circuit.
3: I've got to talk to you. In person.
4: All right, come ahead. But if you are in trouble, don't expect me.
5: Commander, shouldn't we be on the Terra Vector?
2: I've changed course, Happy. We're heading for the other space factory on the opposite side of Venus.
5: Why? Is something wrong at the Trowbridge plant?
2: Well, so far it's not as serious as what went on at Larkin's. I've been getting some interesting information from Major Robertson, though. Trowbridge has been putting out some defective plastics, too, worse than Larkin's.
5: Was it in the inspector's report, sir?
2: No. The Bureau of Standards discovered it. It should have been detected by our inspector at the factory. Yet he's consistently given Trowbridge a high efficiency rating.
5: Does the same man check both factories?
2: Yes, George Curtis. Well, maybe he needs a vacation.
5: Yeah, he seemed to be right on his toes when he checked Larkin's plant.
2: Venus City Space Control was supposed to notify me when they located Curtis. He's off duty for 18 hours, so he must be somewhere in the city.
5: Oh, there's another collection of wheels in the viewscope, sir. We're getting close to the Trowbridge factory.
6: Curtis, tell me what was important enough to bring you here to the factory at this time.
3: I found out what your men tried to do to Corey with the hexaplast. You might have killed him.
6: Wouldn't that have put Larkin in a hot spot? As it is, this will probably finish him.
3: Yeah, but you don't know the rest of it. Corey had the whole crew, including Larkin, flown to Venus City for an investigation. I'll be called in to testify.
6: So what? That close call, Corey will convince him that Larkin isn't fit to operate a factory. Ah, you just calm down. Go back to Venus City and be there when he calls you.
3: But, Trowbridge, don't you realize? Corey will probably give Larkin and his crew a brainograph test and find out about your spies.
6: I hadn't thought of that.
3: Corey will find out you're behind this whole scheme and find out about me.
6: You know, I'm glad you did come here, Curtis. You can fly me to Venus before Corey organizes his investigation. We'll have to eliminate those spies of mine before they are given the brainograph test.
3: No, I won't have any part of it.
6: All you have to do is keep your mouth shut. Being a space patrol inspector, you wouldn't be asked to take a brainograph test. Not if you play calm.
7: Commander Corey aboard Terra 5 calling Venus Space Factory Number 2.
3: That's Corey.
5: Shut up.
7: Corey aboard Terra 5 calling Space Factory Number 2.
6: Now keep your mouth shut, Curtis. Let me do the talking. Venus Space Factory Number 2 to Commander Corey. Trowbridge here.
7: Mr. Trowbridge, I want to talk to you on official business.
6: Why, of course, Commander.
7: You'll be ready to join airlocks with the factory in about 3 minutes.
6: 3 minutes?
7: Yes.
6: Come ahead, Commander.
7: Thanks, Mr. Trowbridge. Corey out.
3: You recognize my ship. Why didn't you stall him till I could get away?
6: It's too late now. He'd see you anyway. Don't worry. Just do as I say and we'll both be all right. Just get back in that living compartment and lock the door. I'll handle Corey.
3: What are you going to do?
6: Just leave that to me. Go on, get in that compartment.

0: Go on, Happy.
1: Yes, sir.
2: Well, Commander Corey, this is rather a surprise.
3: Hello, Mr. Trowbridge. I recognized our inspector's ship at number 2 airlock. Is he in here?
2: Yes, he's inspecting my factory.
3: It was my impression that he was here 4 days ago.
2: Oh, you mean you didn't know he was coming here today? I'm afraid Inspector Curtis is a very thorough young man. I've been getting quite a going over from him.
3: You have? Why?
2: Well, I'll let him tell you. He's probably in the handling room now. This way, please. On second thought, maybe I'd better tell you myself. Frankly, I tried to deceive Curtis on his last trip here. And I thought I succeeded.
3: Deceive him?
2: Yeah.
3: How?
2: Some defective insulation.
3: Well, what about it?
2: Well, I could tell that Curtis wasn't feeling very well, and I thought I'd put it over, that he wouldn't notice. Well, I found out differently. He's going over the entire plant with a vengeance.
3: After I see Curtis, there are a couple of other matters I want to discuss with you, Mr. Trowbridge.
2: Why, certainly. You'll find Curtis right in here, Commander. The handling room. Just go right in.
3: Hey, you. On your feet, Happy. Get through that door. After him.
4: Commander. Commander, I can't touch the floor. What happened?
3: We're floating. Trowbridge cut off the artificial gravity in here.
4: We're going right toward the ceiling.
3: Now, take it easy. When you reach the ceiling, push yourself gently toward the floor.
4: Yes, sir.
3: Gently now. You might bounce back up again. When your feet touch, make your way carefully toward the door. Remember, we're completely weightless.
4: I can reach the ceiling now.
0: Here goes.
3: That's it. We're going down.
4: Yeah, like a couple of feathers. Oh, this is the strangest feeling.
3: Easy now. Your feet are almost touching the floor.
4: Oh, my head. Smoke and rockets, Commander. We were pulled up to the ceiling. There's the floor down there below us.
3: Trowbridge reversed the gravity field. Pull in this room is toward the ceiling.
4: How are we going to get down to the floor?
3: The hard way, I'm afraid. Trowbridge can keep reversing the gravity field from floor to ceiling till he batters us unconscious.
4: Look, sir. Everything that wasn't bolted to the floor is up on the ceiling all around us. Crates and tools, everything.
3: Now you see why Trowbridge called this the handling room. They can handle any object by adjusting the gravity field, no matter how heavy.
4: Yeah, including us. Wow, feel that. I'm pressing harder than ever against the ceiling.
3: Trowbridge is increasing the gravity field.
4: What's he going to do? Knock us out by giving us extra G's?
3: I doubt that he has that much power.
4: Well, it's strong enough so that I can't stand up on the ceiling.
3: If he reverses it at this strength, we'll break every bone in our bodies when we hit the floor.
4: Well, this is awful. Just waiting for him to smash us down.
3: Happy, look down there on the wall. See that switch box?
4: Yes, sir.
3: It's right by the outer loading hatch. Maybe a gravity control emergency switch. We can just turn that lever to the off position.
4: But we can't reach it, sir. Not even if we could stand up.
3: No, but there are a lot of objects around us up here in the ceiling. Small things we could throw. If we can hit that switch before Trowbridge reverses the gravity.
4: There's a small crowbar. It's even hard to crawl with all this high gravity. There.
3: Now take careful aim, Happy. Remember, be ready to duck. That bar is going to fall back up to the ceiling.
4: Yeah, that's right. I'm glad you reminded me. Well, here goes.
3: Oh, watch out, it's falling back.
4: I didn't throw it nearly hard enough.
3: I'll try it with this wrench.
4: If you hit it, we'll have quite a drop to the floor.
3: If I hit it, we'll stay here in the ceiling till we push ourselves down. Cross your fingers.
4: Hey, you hit it, sir. We're weightless again.
3: All right, Happy. Easy now. Press against the ceiling with your legs. Push yourself down toward the door. Okay, careful now. Let's go.
2: Come on, Curtis, quick. Get into your ship.
0: What'd you do with Corey?
2: He's floating around in the handling room, up near the ceiling.
0: What?
2: Well, just as I was about to reverse the gravity pole and smash him to the floor, the field cut off. I guess I overloaded the coils. Come on, we gotta get out of here. Hurry, get into your ship.
3: All right, Trowbridge, stay right where you are.
5: Hurry! Commander, I didn't know you were here.
3: Curtis, you had the right hunch in coming back here, but evidently you didn't know just how far Trowbridge really would go.
5: No, Commander.
2: Yeah, that's right, Curtis. I might even take a brainograph test.
3: Happy, take Trowbridge into custody.
5: No, you don't. Get your hands up, Cadet.
3: Curtis.
5: Go on, you too, Corey.
4: Hey, what is this? Curtis, are you out of your mind?
2: Good work, Curtis. Now, Corey, we'll see.
3: Get him, Happy! All right, you two, on your feet.
4: I've got their weapons, sir.
5: Commander, Trowbridge forced me to help him. He bribed two of Larkin's guards to heat up the hexaplast chamber. I didn't have a thing to do with it.
1: Curtis, keep your mouth shut.
3: You might as well let him talk, Trowbridge. We've got enough on you right now.
5: Commander, I'll tell you everything. Honestly, I will. I only did what I did so I wouldn't lose my inspector's job.
3: Curtis, you have a peculiar idea of an inspector's duties.
4: Yeah, don't worry, Curtis. You'll still be an inspector. You can inspect the inside of a criminal rehabilitation center.
6: An action preview of next week's exciting Space Patrol adventure in just a moment. Gang, everybody's talking about the projectoscope, and no wonder, it's terrific. Now, here's a boy who's been talking about his projectoscope since the moment he got it. That was on Saturday morning.
7: Hey, Junior, look. I got my projectoscope. Man, it's really neat. Look at that. 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
6: Sunday night, and he's still going strong.
7: Hey, Dad, turn out the light. There now. I'm going to show you some pictures on the wall in my projectoscope. That's Buzz Corey and Cadet Happy, you see there, in a real Space Patrol adventure. It's called Mighty Meteor, and there's three other adventures on the same film.
6: And so it went with his friends on Monday, Tuesday, and Wednesday.
7: Look at Joe. Look at this projectoscope flash signals in the dark. 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
7: 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I'll find that nickel you dropped here in the dark. See, I got my projectoscope in my pocket. And it's a swell flashlight, too. See that beam of light? Here's your nickel, sis. Good old projectoscope.
6: Gang, get yourself one of these wonderful projectoscopes. 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Write that down. Space Patrol, Box 686, St. Louis, Missouri. And now, a preview of next week's exciting Space Patrol adventure. Buzz and Happy have joined airlocks with a spaceship in which two criminals are holding Carol captive. Although the criminals have meekly surrendered over the spacophone, Buzz is still wary.
3: Happy, I'm going to open the inner hatch. Have your ray gun ready.
4: Yes, sir.
1: You got us, Commander, with our hands up. 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
3: Happy, the lights...
4: They're blinding, Commander. I can't see.
1: Let them have it, Rambo. They can't see. They're helpless.
6: 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Other players were Ken Mayer, Bela Kovach, Norman Jolly, and David Duval. 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
0: Tonight, a Ray Bradbury story, Marionettes Incorporated. By the year 1990, we should see many amazing technological advances. And yet, in many ways, life will be very much the same. A husband will stop off at a bar on his way home and perhaps unburden himself a little to a friendly bartender.
2: Well, that's good. Almost feel as if I could go home and face Nettie now.
3: Wife trouble, Mr. Smith?
2: Wife trouble, Sam. If only she'd relax a little bit. Look, you see this bruise on my lip?
4: She kisses me.
2: For an hour every night when I come home.
3: Can you do anything for it?
2: Well, I try, Sam. You can't figure them out. Well, I guess I'll go home and feed myself to the lioness. I tell you, Sam, when Nettie gets finished demonstrating how much she's missed me... I feel like a man who's been stuffed into an electronic washing machine with the dial set at rinse dry. How much do I owe you?
5: Well, if it isn't Henry Smith.
2: Huh? Brayling! Well, as I live and breathe, Walter Brayling, what are you doing here?
5: Having the night out.
2: Say, does Gloria know about this?
5: Things have changed, Henry.
2: I thought she kept you chained to the bedpost most of the time.
5: Not anymore, Henry, not anymore.
2: So you aren't divorced, are you?
5: Oh, no. Gloria's home.
2: What did you do, put sleeping powder in her coffee?
5: Oh, goodness, no. That would be highly unethical.
2: Well, now, look, I can't believe you just walked out on her.
5: 10 years of marriage, Henry, and I never had a night to myself. But it will be different from now on. By the way, what time is it?
2: 10 o'clock.
5: Well, I guess I'd better be going.
2: Scared?
5: Don't want to crowd my luck.
2: Oh.
5: Although, really, there's nothing to worry about.
2: Well, I'd sure like to know how you do it, Walter.
5: Would you really?
2: Yes, I would.
5: All right, Henry, since you've always been a friend of mine, I'll let you in on it. Come on, my car's outside. I'll drive you home and let you see how it's done.
2: Well, now, that's nice of you, Walter.
5: Oh, no, not at all. We fellas have to stick together.

0: I don't suppose you know how Gloria and I came to be married in the first place.
1: No, I don't.
0: Well, one evening, she threatened to tear off her clothing and call the police unless I married her.
2: No.
0: Oh, yeah.
2: Well, that's a bit extreme, isn't it?
0: Gloria's a nervous girl.
2: Oh. I bet you've had a pretty wretched time of it, huh?
0: Yeah, yeah. Didn't take long for me to become the laughing stock of the neighborhood. Henpecked Brayling, they used to call me. I know that. But things are changing now. See this?
2: What's this?
0: A single ticket to Rio on the Morning Rocket. I have hotel reservations there for a month. A whole month, Henry, to have a fling.
2: Well, won't Gloria make trouble over there?
0: Well, that's the amazing part of it, Henry. She won't even know that I'm gone.
2: Huh?
0: And I'll be back in a month, and no one the wiser. You don't believe it, do you?
2: Well, frankly, no. Just how are you going to swing it, Walter?
0: That's the secret, Henry. I tell you, it is the most wonderful thing ever invented. Worth every cent I paid for it.
2: Well, what is it?
0: I'm going to show you. Now, here's my house. You notice the lights are all out?
2: Uh-huh.
0: We'll wait here on the front porch.
2: Say, Walter, you haven't gone off your rocker, have you?
0: Shh, shh, shh. Let me see. I meow twice. That's it. Meow. Meow. Now watch the window in my bedroom.
2: Yeah, it looks as if somebody's... Hey, there's a man up there. He's looking out.
0: Good. He sees me. Now he'll be down directly.
2: Oh, now look, isn't this a bit embarrassing for you, Walter?
0: No, not at all. You'll find out. Here he comes. Hello, B2.
3: Good evening, Mr. Brayling.
2: Either I'm going out of my mind or there are two of you. You never told me you had a twin brother.
0: I don't.
2: Look, if this fellow weren't in pajamas, I couldn't tell you apart.
0: Well, that's the secret, Henry. Everything go all right, B2?
3: Just fine, Mr. Brayling.
0: I suppose my wife was in her usual good form this evening?
3: Well, as a matter of fact, we spent the evening playing gin.
0: No screaming, shouting, accusations?
3: No, sir. Well, it was a very quiet evening.
0: Well, but this is even better than I thought.
3: Marionettes Incorporated aims to satisfy, sir.
2: Did he say Marionettes Incorporated?
0: That's right, Henry. Then now look him over. Isn't he excellently fashioned? You wouldn't dream he was a robot, a marionette.
2: No, I don't believe it.
0: Well, it's against the law, of course, to duplicate a human like this, but it's well worth the opportunity.
2: I still don't believe it. You can't tell him from a human.
0: Well, only one way. Put your ear next to his chest.
2: Huh?
0: That's it. Now listen.
2: It's machinery. Walter, old man, how long has this been going on?
0: Well, I've had him a month. I keep him in the cellar in my toolbox. And tonight I told Gloria that I'd like to be excused for 5 minutes to run down to the cigar store.
2: Huh?
0: She agreed. I went down the cellar, took out Brayling too, and sent him back upstairs to sit with my wife till I got home.
2: That's miraculous. Of course, Walter, it doesn't seem quite ethical somehow.
0: Oh, nonsense. Highly ethical.
2: Hmm?
0: I've been home all evening. I shall be home with her for the next month. In the meantime, another gentleman named Walter Brayling will be in Rio having the time of his life.
2: Well, can he walk around without fuel for a month?
0: He refuels himself.
2: Oh.
0: He's built to do everything. Eat, drink, sleep. You'll take good care of my wife, won't you, B2?
3: Well, your wife is rather nice. I've grown quite fond of her.
0: There, you see?
2: Yeah, Walter, how long has this Marionettes Incorporated outfit been in business?
0: Secretly for 2 years now. Why?
2: Well, I wonder, you suppose there's a possibility that I might get in touch with him?
0: You?
2: Hmm.
0: But your Nettie is madly in love with you.
2: Well, I know that, but even so, just a little respite, you know, a night or two once a month, huh?
0: But she loves you dearly.
2: Yeah. So much she can't bear me to leave her for half an hour. You know that lately she's taken to calling me up at work 10 or 12 times a day, talking baby talk?
0: Your Nettie?
2: My Nettie. So now what do you say, old man? Hmm? As a favor to an old buddy, huh? A fellow lodge member?
0: Well, I could put you in touch with the man who makes them. Of course, you'd be pledged to secrecy once you learned where he's located.
2: Oh, naturally.
0: Very well, then. Here's his card.
2: Marionettes Incorporated. W. Zeig, proprietor and owner. 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Address, the Jumble Shop, 43 South Wesley Drive.
0: Yeah. Mm-hmm. Mr. Zeig will take care of you. He's a charming fellow. Uh-huh. Real craftsman.
2: See, that's wonderful, Walt. I'll see him first thing tomorrow. Well, I'd better be getting home now. Nettie is probably splitting a gasket.
0: Well, see you around, old man, after I get back from Rio. Oh, while I'm gone, you might drop around regularly, just as you always have. Treat Brayling, too, here, as if he were me. Otherwise, Gloria might be suspicious.
2: Yes, fine, I'll do that. Oh, before I go, these marionettes, they're safe, aren't they?
0: Oh, absolutely. Tell him, B2.
3: Oh, we're guaranteed.
2: Well, that's fine. Well, good night, Walter. Good night, B2.
3: Good night, Mr. Smith.
0: Good night, Henry. Well, I'm glad someone else will have a chance at a little happiness and freedom. All right, Brayling 2, it's back into the cellar box for you. Come on, down the steps. That's it.
3: It's very damp down here, Mr. Brayling.
0: Bad plumbing. Here we are.
3: Brayling?
0: Yeah?
3: Before you put me back into the toolbox, could we have a word?
0: Certainly, old man.
3: Now, this toolbox.
0: Yes, what about it?
3: Well, I don't like it, Mr. Brayling.
0: Why not?
3: Well, it's cramped.
0: Oh. Well, I'll try to fix up something more comfortable when I get back from Rio. All right, now, before Gloria gets worried, back into the...
3: Marionettes are made to move, not keep still. Now, how would you like to lie in a stuffy old box most of the time?
0: Well, I didn't realize you fellas were that sensitive.
3: Well, you wouldn't like it at all. I keep running. There's no way to shut me off. Now, I have my feelings, you know.
0: Well, a day after tomorrow, I'll be off to Rio, and you won't have to stay in the box for a whole month. You can move upstairs.
3: But when you come back from Rio, I'll go back into the box.
0: Mr. Zeig didn't tell me at Marionettes Incorporated that it was possible to get a difficult specimen.
3: Oh, well, there's a lot he doesn't know about us.
0: Look here, B2. This is going far enough.
3: I'll never get to Rio.
0: Come on now, into the box.
3: And another thing.
0: Well?
3: Your wife.
0: Yes, what about my
3: wife? I've grown quite fond of her.
0: I'm glad that you enjoy your employment. You'll have the whole month.
3: I'm afraid you don't quite understand, Brayling. I've fallen in love with her.
0: Yes, well, all... You what?
3: Well, you see, you just don't appreciate it. Maybe if you hadn't acted so meek and apologetic about everything, well, she'd have a little more respect for you as a man.
0: You aren't supposed to behave like this, you know.
3: I think I could be very happy if I were married to Gloria.
0: Aren't you forgetting that you are nothing but a big, overgrown puppet?
3: Now, careful, Brayling. I'm sensitive.
0: I'm sorry. Look, you wouldn't mind waiting here a moment, would you? I have to go upstairs and make a phone call.
3: To whom?
0: Nobody important. I have to call Henry Smith about something.
3: You're lying. Now, you're going to call Marionettes Incorporated and tell Mr. Zeig to come and get me.
0: No, really, I'm not. I was... B2, stay away.
3: Now, stand where you are, Brayling.
0: Now, B2, take your hand off my
3: no,
0: arm.
3: No, Brayling.
0: What are you going to do?
3: Nothing much. I'm just going to put you in the toolbox, lock it, and lose the key. Then I'll buy another ticket to Rio, and Gloria and I can have a wonderful vacation.
0: You're insane.
3: Oh, am I?
0: Now, wait a minute. Hold on, B2. Don't be rash. Now, let's talk this over.
3: Goodbye, Brayling.
0: Now, B2, stop it. Don't. Let go.
3: Into the box, Brayling. There.
4: Let me out. Let me out.
5: Walter?
3: Yes, Gloria.
5: Down there at this time of night.
3: Well, nothing, lover. The pipes were knocking, and I'm just making sure the boiler hasn't exploded. Now, you go to bed, and I'll be up soon.
5: Hurry, won't you? We had such a nice evening. I'm lonesome for you.
3: You won't ever be lonesome again, darling. Never again.
2: Good morning, Nettie.
6: Good morning, darling. How are you? Have a nice time last night? I I missed you so.
2: Mm-hmm. Is breakfast ready?
6: Well, aren't you going to kiss me good morning?
2: Huh? Oh, yes, I suppose so.
6: You're so wonderful, Henry. I guess I'm the luckiest person in the world.
2: Mm-hmm.
6: Now, here's your coffee. How would you like your eggs?
2: Oh, any way at all.
6: But I want to please you.
2: Look, skip the eggs this morning.
6: But you have to eat to keep well, darling.
2: I'm very healthy. I have an early business appointment this morning.
6: Oh?
2: Yes, it's a friend of Walter Brayling's. I met Walter last night.
6: Oh?
2: Yes. So, I'd better be off. Well, now, Nettie, don't look as if I were on my way to Rio or something.
6: Well, it's just that I miss you so. I want to be with you all the time.
2: Oh, dear, do I have to go through this every morning? I'll be back at supper.
7: Now, there's no need to cry now, is there?
6: No, darling. You aren't displeased with me, are you? I try so hard to do everything just as I think you'll like it.
2: I know, no. I'm not displeased. Now, goodbye, dear.
6: Henry.
2: Yes?
6: You forgot to kiss me goodbye.
2: No strings attached, no strings attached. A very nice puppet with no strings attached. Let's see now. Jumble Shop. 43 South Wesley. Well, that should be about... here it is.
8: Yes?
2: Mr. Zeig?
8: Yes?
2: Walter Brayling recommended me.
8: Enter.
2: Thank you.
8: Your name?
2: Henry Smith, 55 Evergreen Place.
8: And what can we do for you, Mr. Smith?
2: Well, Mr. Brayling showed me his marionette last night. I was intrigued with the idea. Not that my wife is anything like that female meat grinder he's married to, you understand, but, I'm a man who enjoys an occasional evening with the boys, you know, without complications.
8: Naturally.
2: Yes, so I thought...
8: That I could duplicate you?
2: Exactly.
8: Oh, I think it might be arranged.
2: Uh-huh. Oh, yes. How much?
8: $9,000. I have an inferior model at
2: $7,500. No. If I go through with this, nothing is too good for Nettie. Nettie's my wife. We've been putting money aside to buy a summer home in Westport, but...
8: Yeah, sometimes we must choose.
2: Yes. Well, perhaps I could just slip out $9,000. It's a joint account. How soon could I have it?
8: Oh, I could construct the mannequin in about 2 months' time.
2: Good.
8: Shall I consider the order placed?
2: At once.
8: Of course, you'll have to report here for a body mold, color index of your hair, lips, skin, etc. And I'll have to do a complete electro-emotional calibration.
2: Uh-huh. Now, you guarantee that these models are foolproof?
8: As foolproof as I can make them, Mr. Smithson. I've had years of training.
2: And there's no chance of detection?
8: None whatever. I've never had a complaint.
2: Very well, Mr. Zeig. I'll get the money from the bank and send it to you.
8: I'm sure you won't be sorry, Mr. Smith. You'll be just as satisfied as Walter Brayling.
2: Tell him.
9: Yes, Mr. Smith.
2: I'd like to cash this draft on my joint account, please.
9: Yes, sir. $9,000, sir?
2: That's right.
9: Oh, I'm afraid that's impossible, Mr. Smith.
2: Impossible? My wife and I have a good $15,000 in our account.
9: You're mistaken, Mr. Smith.
2: Well, I know.
9: Here's your card, sir. You see, Mrs. Smith withdrew $10,000 recently.
2: $10,000? Without even telling me?
9: I remember it distinctly, Mr. Smith. She said it was for a surprise for you.
2: Oh, good Lord, she's bought that house in Connecticut. My birthday is next week. She... No. I've got to borrow it somewhere. I've already contracted...
9: Yes, sir. Quite a surprise for you, Mr. Smith.
10: Yes? Oh, hello, Henry.
2: Hello, Gloria. Is Walter home? I'd like to speak to him.
10: He should be back soon. Will you wait?
2: Yes, I'd better.
10: Oh, say, Henry, as long as you're here, maybe you can help me with something.
7: What?
10: I went downstairs to get an old suitcase a little while ago, and I heard the strangest noises near that old tool chest of Walter's. He mentioned that the boiler was acting up, and, well, I'm afraid to go down there again. I wonder if you'd take a look.
2: What kind of noises?
10: Like a thumping sound.
2: Mm-hmm. Well, maybe I'd better go down, Gloria. You stay up here.
10: Should I call a plumber, do you think?
2: No. I'll take care of it.
10: Well, it's right down those stairs.
2: All right, I'll have a look. Hello? Hello in there.
4: Let me out. Let me out.
2: Shh. Just a minute. Keep quiet, for goodness sake.
4: Let me out.
2: I'll have to smash the lock. Now, what?
11: Henry, thank God you've come.
2: What's the meat?
11: I've been in there all night. I thought I'd suffocate. He tried to kill me. He tried to murder me.
2: Who? Which one are you?
11: No, don't be an idiot. I'm Walter.
2: Well, what happened?
11: Me too, the marionette. He stuffed me in a toolbox and left me to suffocate.
2: What?
11: Fortunately, I found an old file in there and managed to get an air hole through the wood.
2: Good Lord. No, he's taking Gloria with him to Rio.
11: Have they left yet?
2: No, he's gone downtown for the tickets.
11: Good. We may have time.
2: For what?
11: To get down to Marionettes Incorporated and tell Mr. Zeig to stop him.
2: You're in no condition.
11: So don't worry about me. We can't waste any time now. Come on.
2: Yes, but what about Gloria?
11: I'll sneak out. Tell her that you fix the plumbing. Tell her anything. I'll meet you outside.
2: All right.
11: What a fool I've been.
2: Oh, what a fool I almost was. I went down and ordered one of those things today.

0: Gloria, love.
1: Yes, darling. Did you get the tickets to Rio?
0: Right here in my wallet. A honeymoon for two under the pampas moon.
1: Oh, Walter, it's so nice to have you like this.
0: Oh, you like the change?
1: I don't know what did it, but whatever it is, I'm in favor of it. I hope it's permanent.
0: Well, I intend to see that it is. By the way, darling, do you happen to remember where that old pistol of mine is?
1: Pistol?
0: Yeah, I just thought, since we're going to be traveling in strange countries, well, it wouldn't hurt to bring it along.
1: Well, I think it's here in the sideboard. There. You know how frightened I am of these things.
0: Well, I'll be very careful of it. Now, in fact, I think I'll go down to the basement and practice. Not really shooting it, of course, just to make sure it's in good working order.
1: Well, now, do be careful, darling.
0: Oh, I will. If you should hear a shot, now, don't be frightened. I may fire it into a block of wood just to test it. Perhaps I'll fire it into that old tool chest of mine. That should absorb it.
1: Oh, speaking of that tool chest...
0: What about it?
1: It reminds me that Henry Smith was here.
0: Oh?
1: Yes, I heard some noises downstairs, and he went to fix the plumbing.
0: Oh, is he still down there?
1: No, he left. I really don't understand it. He seemed so anxious to see you before he went down to the cellar. And then he just left.
0: Did he stop the noises?
1: Well, he must have. I don't hear them.
0: Yeah, I see.
1: What is it, dear?
0: Well, I have to go out for a while, darling.
1: But, Walter, we have to pack if we're leaving.
0: Well, I'll be back soon. And there's something very important I have to attend to.
1: What is it?
0: Well, just some personal business with Henry Smith. Now, please excuse me, darling. And now, don't worry. When I get back, everything will be fixed once and for all. Oh, we can enjoy the rest of our lives just as though the old Walter Brayling never existed.
2: Oh, Mr. Brayling and Mr. Smith. Come in, gentlemen, come in. What brings you?
3: Mr. Zeig, you told me your marionettes were foolproof.
2: They are. My personal guarantee goes with
3: you. We know all about your personal guarantee. Except that Mr. Brayling's dummy knocked him out, yes, stuffed him in a toolbox to suffocate, and is making plans to run away with his wife.
2: Oh, dear.
3: Yes, well, Mr. Zeig.
2: Well, I really don't know what to say, gentlemen.
3: What Mr. Brayling and myself would like to know, Mr. Zeig, is exactly what are you planning to do to stop this overambitious robot?
2: Well, of course, we shall have to recover B2 first, and then I'll simply dismantle him.
4: Yes,
2: and...
4: Well, he doesn't seem to want to be dismantled, Mr. Zeig. In fact, I think that you'll have trouble catching him.
0: Maybe I can save you the trouble, gentlemen.
4: Yeah, B2.
3: Look out, he's got a gun.
0: I thought I'd find you here when I discovered the tool chest empty.
3: Now, you look, B2. Whatever you're planning, you won't get away with it.
0: Oh, I think I will.
4: Mr. Tsai, can't you do something?
2: I'm afraid I can't think of anything.
0: I'll save you the trouble because I'm going to kill the three of you.
4: No, you won't get away with it.
0: No, you forget that Gloria and I will be on a plane to Rio in a few hours. All right, Mr. Tsai, you first.
2: Now, see here, this isn't fair. I created you. You can't. You...
3: You grab him.
4: I've got him.
3: Now, quick, that hammer.
4: Look out!
3: Oh, well, that's the end of Brayling, too.
5: But he got Zeig, though. Yeah. Right through the... Holy jumping catfish, and he... Look at him. Look at Zeig.
3: It's nothing but a mass of coils and springs, just like Brayling, too. Well, he's nothing but a marionette. He's no different. Brayling. You know what this means?
5: Oh, this is incredible.
3: A marionette building other marionettes?
5: But someone must have built Mr. Zeig originally. Yeah. I wonder if...
3: Well, perhaps Mr. Zeig turned on whoever built him the same way Brayling 2 turned on you.
5: Well, at any rate, we'll never know.
3: Oh. Say, I wonder how many of these things are walking around among us.
5: Oh, I shudder to think of that.
3: You know, some of our best friends might be.
5: Ooh.
3: Yeah. Come on, we have to get out of here.
5: But the police...
3: Now, don't be a fool, Brayling. There's been no crime committed here. All the police will find is two oversized puppets with the springs coming out of them.
5: And they seem so lifelike.
3: Yes, I know, and they were only machinery. You got to remember that.
5: Yes. Well, what'll I tell Gloria?
3: Well, if I were you, Brayling, I wouldn't tell Gloria a thing. I'd simply pick up that other ticket to Rio and take her on a honeymoon, just as she's expecting.
5: But what about you, though, Henry? What are you going to do?
3: Me? Well, I'm going home and give Nettie a kiss that'll singe your hair.
6: Oh, you know, when I think of what might have happened if I'd gone through with this marionette thing, it makes a fellow realize how lucky he is to be married to a decent woman. Oh, come on, let's go.

0: Nettie? Nettie? Where are you, sweetheart?
1: In here, darling.
0: Oh, I've missed you today. Come here.
1: Oh, Henry. You look tired, darling. Can I do something for you? Just tell me I'm yours to command.
0: Oh, man's a fool to jeopardize a nice home and a loving wife like you. No, you do love me, don't you, Nettie?
1: Oh, you know I do. Mm. Here, let me get your slippers on.
0: No. Oh, it feels good to sit back on the sofa and relax. Oh, you don't know what a trying day I've had.
1: Oh, I can see you're all upset. Mm. It isn't anything I've done, is it, dearest?
0: No. Well, in a way, something you've done is connected with it, yes.
1: What's that, darling?
0: The money.
1: Money?
0: Now, I know you wanted to surprise me with the house, darling, but really you shouldn't have taken that money out of the bank without consulting me.
1: Henry, I don't even know what you're talking about.
0: Now, Nettie.
1: But I don't.
0: Now, Nettie.
1: Oh, you're so upset, darling. If it's anything important, let's talk about it later. Meanwhile, why don't you just put your head on my shoulder and rest?
0: Well, I must admit that sounds enticing.
1: Here. Let me make you comfortable. There. Now, you just close your eyes. That's it.
0: Nettie.
1: Yes, darling?
0: You hear something?
1: No, darling.
0: You sure?
1: Like what?
0: Like the ticking of a clock?
1: No.
0: Strange. I don't hear it now, but when I had my ear against your chest. Oh, no. Oh, no, she couldn't have done that to me. Not Nettie.
1: What are you talking about?
0: I'm talking about... No, I won't believe it. You're my Nettie, aren't you? You're real live flesh and blood. But I hear it. It's coming from you. It's coming from you.

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15: Good evening, friends of the creaking door. This is your host, bidding you enter the inner sanctum. Come in, come in. And now for tonight's tortured tendril. Ever have an ancestor who's dead but won't lie down? Can't happen, huh? Okay, bub, hang on and we'll demonstrate. We're in an ancient cemetery hidden in a lost valley somewhere outside an old New England town. The stone face of a mausoleum reads 1790. Behind its iron door, the ancient dead sleep in sealed vaults. Beside the dead, trapped in the mausoleum, is a man. He's haggard, glassy-eyed, like a man suspended between life and death. The man rallies his dying energies to tear at the door, to break his hand in a final desperate attempt at escape.
16: I gotta get out! I gotta get out, or the fortune's not good! It's not good! Thank God!

0: Take it off of it! Take it for yourself, only stop! Stop!
1: The wireless could have the answer. Broke. Without a dime in the world. Exactly the way I began.
0: Exactly the way I began. 6 weeks ago, I came to this jerkwater town of Hillcrest to claim a worthless white elephant. A state called Highgate. It's been in my family since the Battle of Bunker Hill. I was the missing heir. Finding me cost the trustees more money than the estate was worth.
2: That's the picture, Mr. Lyon. A big estate, but the land's been neglected too long and the buildings are about ready to fall down. Now, if the inheritance raised your hopes any, I'm
0: well,
2: sorry.
0: What about cash? Other property? Stocks, maybe?
2: No, the tax collector sees what little there was for arrears. There isn't a cash penny in sight for a young fella, unless you chance to run into your grandfather's boodle.
0: My great-grandfather?
2: Yep, your great-grandfather, Dan'l Zenger. Folks around here say old Dan'l salted a pile away and walks the halls of Highgate watching it. And waiting for the right descendant to come along.
0: Wait a minute, you're talking over my head.
2: Well, I'm just repeating local bogeyman talk. See, according to old records here in Hillcrest, your great-grandfather was a man of fearful omens and prophecies.
0: You're not saying he had supernatural powers.
2: Well, the records hint he had. There's a paper in the files that accuses old Dan'l Zenger of consorting with the devil. And there's another paper ordering his execution for the same thing.
0: My great-grandfather was put to death?
2: If we're to believe the records, yes.
0: What did you mean by that remark, waiting for the right descendant to come along?
2: Oh, legend. The old Dan'l Zenger swore his money would keep until an avenging descendant came along. But don't you go getting no ideas, young fella. Now, if there's anything I can do for you...
0: Yeah, there is. Run the missing heir $20, huh? I'll need train fare out of here. The train out of Hillcrest would have been the smart play. But curiosity got the better of me. I wanted to see Highgate once. Just out of town, I hitchhiked part of the way and I hooked it the rest of the way with the storm threatening. Highgate was more run down than words could describe. I stood outside, watching the shadows pile around that big heap of junk. It had a look about it, as if once it pulled you in, you were shut away forever. Before I knew it, I was heading inside, as if I couldn't help myself. But it wasn't pulling. I was being pushed in, as if there were someone at my back. I was inside, and the door banged shut. It was the wind, I told myself. The door had been open and the wind had blown it closed. But I had a feeling that I wasn't alone. I felt a presence near me, pushing me toward a sputtering yellow light in a square library room.
3: Hello.
0: Who? Who are you?
3: Eddie Waters. You wouldn't be Theodore Zenger then.
0: I'm Ted Lyon. What are you doing here?
3: At the moment, making notes. I'm the town librarian.
0: What are those books you got there?
3: The remnants of Daniel Zenger's personal library. There are many fascinating writings here.
0: My great-grandfather's writings, you said?
3: Yes. In addition to his other reputed talents, Daniel Zenger was a prolific penman.
0: What do the manuscripts say?
3: I can't tell as yet. The language is English, but much of it is in... an old, obscure dialect. I would need to examine and interpret them. That is, if you have no objection.
0: No, I haven't. You can make a bundle of the stuff, take it along with you, and dope out what it says on one condition.
3: One condition?
0: Uh-huh. That you tell me what it says first. I dropped around to see the old librarian the next night. Shades were down. Library hours were over. Old Hillary Waters let me in. His face seemed to be burning with excitement.
3: I've made an amazing discovery. A most amazing discovery. Your great-grandfather was put to death.
0: Oh, that's no discovery.
3: Don't interrupt, please. I have documentary proof that Daniel Zenger was a man of extraordinary vision and prophecy. Shall I The gent might prove.
0: First, tell me, was he rich?
3: From all indications, fabulously rich. He accumulated a princely fortune.
0: And he did what with it?
3: I cannot say. But that is of minor importance. It is the remarkable scope of his prophecies I am principally interested in.
0: Okay, spill it. What did he prophesy?
3: In these manuscripts, written in the 18th century, in about the year 1790, Daniel Zenger predicted Napoleon's defeat at Waterloo, our civil war between the states, and the rise of Abraham Lincoln, and the First and Second World Wars.
0: You're kidding.
3: I'm in earnest. There were other remarkable predictions. Your name is Theta Zenger, Lion. 4 generations removed from Daniel Zenger.
0: Yeah? What about it?
3: This obscure passage I came across in his book of predictions. In the 4th generation, a lion will come to the crest of the hill.
4: And then, over High Gate.
0: Well, what are you eyeing me for? Me? You're thinking the references to me?
3: Yes. I must think that. A lion. That is you, plainly. Theodore Lion. And you're the 4th generation.
0: And the crest of the hill is Hill Crest. This town.
3: And you're the master of Highgate now.
0: What does the rest of it say?
3: He will first silence the waters. Then capture the jewel from the king. Thirdly, after 7 days of wanton darkness, he will fling a tarnished stone into the earth. And a flame in the sky will show him the 4 keys. There's a final line.
0: Read it.
3: And the lion will sit with a ransom at his feet, and the winds will steal him from the wrath of the world.
0: Funny change had come over the old librarian. He looked as if he'd run out of the room if I wasn't standing right smack between him and the door. I started toward him, slowly. That prophecy you read to me, if there's any truth in it, it means that if I complete the 3 steps referred to in those clues, I'll reach a certain 4 keys and lay my hands on a fortune.
3: Yes. It purports to mean that.
0: That's not quibble, huh? It means just that, period. Now, boiling certain words down, words like silence, capture, and fling, the 3 steps mean 3 murders.
3: Believe me. It is madness to accept or even interpret them literally.
0: Let's skip the weasel talk. It boils down to those 3 murders, doesn't it?
3: No.
0: Liar. First, he will silence the waters. That's you, Hillary Waters. I must first silence you.
3: No. It's insane.
0: You can't run away, old man. I've got to silence you. The chair came down on his skull and he dropped. And my thumb on his windpipe for a couple of minutes. And I'd satisfied the 1st clue to a princely ransom. I'd silenced the waters.
5: He will silence the waters. Is there anybody around whose name is stream, flood, lake, or maybe river? Old librarian Waters had a look in the book, and the prophecy took. His name's Muddy Waters now. A lion will reign over the High Gate. Yeah. If our hectic hero keeps on exterminating quaint old scholars, I predict a lion will take it on the land. Let's verify my prediction, shall we? Okay, lion, roar.
0: I propped old Hillary Waters on a chair at his desk. There wasn't a telltale mark on him. He looked as if his heart had backed up on him while he was poring over his books. I moved into Highgate. But old Daniel Zenger's 2nd clue burning in my brain. He will capture the jewel from the king. What did it mean? Couldn't even begin to figure it out. All I could do was wait. And watch. A month dragged by. Then one night at the railroad depot, I watched the signal flag go up. Watching the trains roar by and sometimes stop was a way of getting a peek at the world outside of Hillcrest. I watched a girl get off. Young. Made up and dolled up in a style that yelled for a second look. She looked like my world. A big town, bright lights, fast talk. I moved toward her like a guy in the desert starts for a pitcher of water. The funny thing, she was coming right at me, too.
6: Could you direct me to the nearest hotel, handsome?
0: I could even carry your bags there. For a price.
6: A local wolf, hmm? What's the price?
0: Smile.
6: Okay. Now pick up the bag.
0: I'm Ted Lyon. You?
6: Ruby Myers.
0: Your business in Hillcrest?
6: What are you, the local DA?
0: No, I'm just a guy with time on his hands.
6: I'm an advance agent.
0: Advance agent?
6: Uh-huh. Ballyhoo. I nail up posters, hire a local hall, and I start the promotion and publicity going. It's really a man's job, but we women do it better.
0: Who are you publicizing?
6: Slugger Conlon, the middleweight prize fighter. Conlon's barnstorming, putting on exhibition bouts. He'll be here Friday night.
0: Well, what are you doing after working hours? Between now and Friday night.
6: Oh, I haven't thought about it yet. Got any suggestions?
0: Any? Sister, I got a million. Before the end of the week, we knew each other a whole lot better. Walks, dances, the movies. There was someone behind me, pushing me, as close to her as I could get.
6: You're as nervous as a cat tonight. What's eating you?
0: Nothing.
6: What are you doodling?
0: Doodling?
6: Yeah, you've been scribbling absentmindedly for an hour. Well, let's see it. He will capture...

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1: Just came to me. Ruby is a precious jewel.
2: Oh, now you're making with the sweet talk again.
1: Come on, jewel. Let's have a last dance before the king claims you. Capture the jewel from the king. Second clue in the prophecy had been right under my nose for a week, but I hadn't seen it. When Conlon came in one day ahead of his party, I was right there at the depot waiting for him. Ruby was back at the hotel, freshening up for her boyfriend. Slugger Conlon?
3: That's me, kid.
1: I'm Ted Lyon. I represent the town athletic committee. Welcome to Hillcrest.
3: Oh, thanks, kid. Where can I dig a shower, a steak, and a flop in this flea town?
1: My car's over there. Pile in. I'll drive you to a hotel.
3: Deal.
1: The town's all head up about the exhibition, Bart. King?
3: You know my nickname, huh? I put on a show, just everybody turn out, $1.65 a head. Hey, how far to town is it?
1: Another half mile.
3: What are you stopping?
1: Flat tire.
3: There's a break for you. I'm going to love this town. Well, where do you keep your jack?
1: Don't bother worrying about the jack, Conlon.
3: Hey, I don't see no flat. Say, what gives? What's the gun for?
1: You, King.
3: It's a stick-up? I haven't got a plug nickel, kid.
1: Turn around.
3: Sure. But you won't find a sound on me. I'll tell you.
1: The king was dead. I'd buried him in an abandoned quarry, baggage and all. His party arrived the next day. They stewed over why Slugger Conlon hadn't showed up, and then they left the following Monday. Nobody thought of making a search for him, checking with the railroad. Luck was with me. King had pulled more than one disappearing act before, and his crowd was used to it. The party left, but the jewel stayed. A week later, I married her.
2: Where are we? Honeymoon, handsome.
1: In Highgate. We'll spend 7 days there, alone. Thirdly, after 7 days of darkness and want. There was only one way of interpreting the third clue in the prophecy. I closed Highgate to the world, and I settled down to 7 days of darkness and famine. It was slow agony. Without it, I'd never find the four keys. Without it, a lion could never sit with a ransom at his feet. At first, Ruby resisted. Soon, she began to suspect that she'd married a crazy man.
4: Ted, I've got to get out of here.
1: You'll stick for 7 days.
4: No, not even 7 more minutes. I'm getting out of here right now.
1: You'll stick it out, I said. You'll stick it out if I have to chain you to the floor.
4: You're mad. You're crazy, raving mad.
1: No food, no daylight. Just endless dark. But 7 days passed. I was ready for the next clue. He will fling a tarnished stone to the earth, and a flame in the sky will show him the four keys. Fling a tarnished stone into the earth. What did it mean? Ruby!
4: Oh, leave me alone. Leave me down.
1: Come outside, Ruby, into the daylight. Ruby, I'll make all this up to you. All this suffering, I swear I will, Ruby. I'll sit with a ransom at my feet, and you'll sit right beside me, and there'll be gold and trinkets.
4: No. You'll sit in the hot seat, and I'll sit 20 feet away with the witnesses, watching you burn.
1: What do you mean, watching me burn?
4: I sat there starving with my body dying by inches, but my mind was alive. I could think. I figured out your crazy doodling and all your crazy recitation. He will capture a jewel from the king. I figured out what that meant.
1: You better stop talking, Ruby.
4: Try and stop me. King

0: Slugger Conlon.
1: I know why he never showed up that night. You met him and killed him.
2: Ruby stood there, pale and beat up looking, accusing me. The clothes were ragged. She'd lived in them for 7 days and 7 nights. The hard illusion of beauty was gone. Hunger had aged her 7 years. The jewel had lost her sparkle. The tarnish of a misspent and wasted life was all over her.
3: He will fling a tarnished stone into the earth.
2: There was a voice behind me. The voice of someone whose hands were pushing me toward Ruby. Pushing me toward the fourth clue in the prophecy. It was old Daniel Zenger.
1: You're going to kill me.
2: Yes. I didn't know then, Ruby, that you were the jewel and the tiny stone both. It's no use trying to resist, Ruby.
1: I'm too tired.
2: My fingers on your throat for just a little while. It won't hurt. Too much. She hung limply in my arms. And I flung her to the earth. And then there was a flame in the sky. A lightning spear. It seemed to fix in the sky. Pointing like an arrow on an illuminated map. The flame in the sky will show him the four keys. I followed the arrow across the countryside. There was a wind behind me pushing me on. Old Daniel Zenger was behind me, driving me. I reached an ancient cemetery that was hidden in a lost valley. Then the flame was gone from the sky. And in front of me was a mausoleum. The date on its stone face read 1790. And under it was the family name, Keyes. The door was unlocked. I turned the knob and opened it. And the wind slammed it shut behind me. The iron door had a knob on the outside only. There was no knob on the inside. I'm in here now. Trapped. Too weak to move. Hearing voices.
3: And the winds will seal him from the wrath of the world.
2: The dead are all around me, waiting for me to close my eyes and join them. Waters, Conlon, Ruby. I'm in here to stay. There's a ransom at my feet. Cold coin. Think it's to go back to the time of Queen Elizabeth and Sir Walter Raleigh. But the lights are going out for me. The jackpot I won. No good to me now. No good to me.
3: The lion will sit with a ransom at his feet, and the winds will seal him from the wrath of the world.
4: Now there's an industrious lion for you. He built his own cage. A pifflicated prophet named Pennypacker once said, "Lions in stone cages shouldn't throw predictions." What some fellas won't do for a buck. Kind of brings a moral popping out of a wide crack in my brain. If a dead ancestor cozies up to you, start traveling, bub. Fan out on a horizontal line before all you can get is vertical transportation.

Once again, the keeper of the book has opened the ponderous door to the secret vault, wherein is kept the great sealed book, in which is recorded all the secrets and mysteries of mankind through the ages. Here are tales of every kind, tales of murder, of madness, of dark deeds strange and terrible beyond all belief. Keeper of the book, I would know what tale we tell this time. Open the great book and let us read. Slowly, the great book opens. One by one, the keeper of the book turns the pages and stops. Ah, the strange story of an old lady who for 40 years lived alone in a huge old New England mansion. A mansion in which death was the master. The tale is titled, To Have and to Hold.

0: Here is a tale to have and to hold, as it is written in the pages of the sealed book. Our story begins at a small New England railroad station, as a train stops to discharge a lone passenger. The passenger, a young, attractive girl of 20, looks about the station with an air of uncertainty.
1: Looking for a cab, miss?
2: Oh, yes, please.
1: Yeah, get right in. Here, I'll take your bag.
2: Thank you.
1: Where to, miss?
2: The Bradley Estate, please.
1: Did you say a Bradley Estate?
2: Why, yes. You know where it is, don't you?
1: Sure. Everyone does. In fact, I was just getting ready to go out there to deliver these packages.
2: Oh, good.
1: Miss, are you sure you want to go out to the Bradley Estate? Why, they ain't had a visitor in 40 years.
2: Why, that's funny.
1: You a Bradley?
2: Yes. My family lives in California, and none of us have ever seen our relatives here in the East. I'm attending college nearby and thought I'd pay my aunt a surprise visit.
1: Oh. Well, miss, I'd forget the idea if I were you. Take the next train back.
2: Oh, no. Not after I've come 70 miles. I'm not going back to college until I've seen my aunt. Driver, please tell me what you know about my aunt.
1: Well, just about the time I come to the village 10 years ago to drive this cab, the old servant your aunt used to send for supplies died.
2: Yes?
1: She didn't get another servant, but hired me to bring supplies out to the estate once a week.
2: I see. What does my aunt look like?
1: I don't know, miss. I ain't never seen her. No one has seen her for 40 years.
2: But you just said she'd hired you.
1: Well, she did, but not directly. A banker fella come down from Boston and hired me.
2: Didn't he go out to the estate to see her?
1: No. He just arranged things in the village and took the first train back to Boston. Once in a while, your aunt writes to him.
2: Oh. Well, what are in these packages you have for my aunt?
1: Well, some of them have food, but mostly it's things she's ordered for her husband. Clothes, cigars, and books, and... Well, in fact, I got a new suit for him right here. Best that money can buy, too. I ain't never seen him, neither.
2: Just doesn't make sense, does it?
1: No, ma'am. It certainly don't.
0: Jane stared into the fast-falling dusk, seeking her first glimpse of her father's birthplace. As they turned into a private road, she was able to make out the many towers of the old mansion and the hundreds of windows, behind which was the unknown and the secrets of 40 years.
2: I had no idea it'd be so large.
1: There's over 80 rooms in it. Used to be a showplace 40 years ago.
2: And the two of them live in that mansion all alone?
1: Yeah.
2: There isn't a light showing in the whole house.
1: No, hardly ever is. Well, come on. We go in the back entrance here. Just follow me.
2: All right.
1: That's it. Now, I'll just set these packages I brought right down here on the porch. There.
2: What's in that box you're picking up?
1: A note from your aunt telling me what to bring for next week. Seems your uncle is running out of cigars. She wants me to order more.
2: You going to knock?
1: All right.
2: Surely she heard the car approach the house.
1: It ain't no use, miss. You better come back to the village with me.
2: No. No, perhaps she'd open the door if you were to leave me here alone. Won't you please go?
1: Well, just as you say, miss, I just hope you'll be all right.
2: Oh, I will. It's getting cold. I do wish she... She's unlocking it.
0: As the door slowly swung open, Jane saw her Aunt Olivia for the first time. Olivia stood with one hand white and tense gripping the door, while the other hand shakily held a lamp. The light revealed deep, savage lines in her strong face. Her voice trembled as she spoke.
3: What do you want?
2: I'm Jane Bradley, your brother Richard's daughter.
3: Richard's daughter?
2: Yes. May I come in?
3: Yes. Yes, do. But we must be very quiet. I don't want to wake my husband.
2: Oh, yes, of course.
3: We'll go into the drawing room so as not to disturb him.
0: The light of the lamp cast an eerie glow in the great hallway as Jane followed her aunt into what had once been the most beautiful drawing room in New England. Jane's eye was caught by a faded portrait over the fireplace.
2: Whose portrait is that, Aunt Olivia? He's so handsome.
3: That's my husband, Christopher.
2: Oh.
3: And he's just as handsome today as he was then. Everyone's always loved and admired him.
2: I'm sure of that.
3: That costume he's wearing, it's the one he wore the night of the New Year's Eve masquerade ball. Come, my dear, I'll show you the ballroom.

0: And now to continue the story, to have and to hold, as it is written in the sealed book. Jane, a look of wonder on her face, followed her Aunt Olivia down a long, dark hall. A hall that was musty with decay. Olivia stopped and opened a large door.
1: This is the ballroom.
2: Why, it's so huge.
1: There were 500 people here that New Year's Eve. Oh, I can remember how beautiful the ballroom was.
0: And Olivia, the lamp held high, stood entranced, as though listening to strains of music of long ago at that gay New Year's Eve ball, listening to a younger and happier Olivia.
2: Oh, Chris, there's never been a ball like this, and I've never been so happy. Do you like my costume?
3: Your costume? Oh, yes, it's very lovely.
2: Thank you, darling. Oh, Chris, you look wonderful as a Spanish cavalier. The women can't keep their eyes off you.
3: Where's your cousin Amy?
2: Amy? Oh, the child is around somewhere. Chris, why don't we announce our engagement tonight? It would be a wonderful way to welcome in the year 1900.
3: No. Not tonight, Olivia.
2: Why wait? I want everyone to know your mind.
4: Good evening, Olivia. Chris.
3: Oh, Amy. Oh, you look like a dream in that costume.
4: Thank you, Chris. Olivia, Judge Parker wants to see you for a moment.
2: Oh, very well. Will you excuse me, Chris?
3: Of course.
2: I'll be back in a minute.
4: Will you excuse me, Chris? I have to...
3: Amy, wait. Why have you been avoiding me lately?
4: I haven't been avoiding you. Chris, please let me go.
3: You know that I love you, don't you, Amy?
4: No, Chris. It's Olivia you love and are going to marry.
3: Olivia and I will never be married.
4: You don't know what Olivia's like when she can't get what she wants. And she wants you.
3: You do love me. Don't you, Amy?
4: Yes, yes, but it's no use, Chris. Why, Olivia's my cousin. Her family brought me up.
3: Just leave everything to me.
2: I thought I'd never break away from Judge Parker. Oh, Chris, darling. He wanted to know when you and I were going to announce our engagement. Why, Amy, is anything wrong? You look ill.
4: No, I'm all right.
3: I want to talk to you where we won't be disturbed. Can't we go into the drawing room?
2: Of course, darling. Come along. We won't be disturbed here. Now, what did you want to talk to me about?
3: Olivia, I can't go through with our marriage.
2: Oh, darling. Don't say that, even as a joke.
3: I'm not joking, Olivia. I've never loved you. If I've spoken of marriage, it was because there wasn't anyone else. But now there is.
2: Someone else? Who?
3: Amy.
2: Amy? So that's it. Well, she can't have you, do you hear? You're mine, and you always will be. And I'm not giving you up.
3: You haven't any choice. Amy and I love each other, and we're going to...
2: No, if I can't have you, no one else shall.
3: Olivia, you're hysterical. Put that letter opener down.
2: You're mine, and no one else is going to get you. No one.
3: Olivia, give me that letter opener.
2: No one shall have you. No one.
3: Olivia, perhaps this will bring you to your senses.
2: Ow!
3: Look out, Olivia. Olivia. Olivia, speak to me.
4: How is she, Doctor?
3: She will be all right, won't she?
5: Well, it was quite a serious blow she got in the back of her head.
4: Oh, Doctor, she's regaining consciousness.
6: Chris. Chris, where are you?
3: Here I am, Olivia.
6: Where? Why don't you put the lights on? It's so dark in here.
4: But the lights are... Chris, why is it so dark? Why can't I see?
5: Now, Olivia, you're going to be all right. You've just lost your sight temporarily.
4: You mean I'm blind? Chris, where are you? Don't leave me.
3: I'm here, Olivia.
4: Oh, Chris, don't leave me. I'm frightened, terribly frightened.
3: No, you mustn't worry. You heard what Dr. Marshall said. You've only lost your sight temporarily.
4: Oh, you're just saying that to make me feel better. I know you are.
5: I'd better give you a sedative so that you can sleep. You two had better leave now.
3: You must get some rest, Olivia. I'll be back later.
4: Chris, you will come back. You will, won't you?
3: Yes, of course. Good night.
4: Good night, Olivia. Good night, Chris. Chris, what's happened is all my fault.
3: No, Amy, it's mine. It was I who struck her and caused her blindness.
4: Chris, no matter how we feel about each other, you can't leave her now that she's blind.
3: Yes, Amy, I know. Olivia and I will be married as soon as possible.
0: A few weeks passed. Then one day, a small group gathered in the dining room to see Chris and Olivia married. The guests all remarked how radiant and happy the bride appeared. As the minister asked the time-honored question, "Do you take this man to love and honor, to have and to hold as long as you both shall live?" The bride smiled happily as she agreed.
2: Is that you, Chris?
3: Yes, Olivia.
2: Oh, it's getting so that I can recognize everyone's footsteps, particularly yours. Where were you, darling? I missed you so.
3: I was in the library, trying to work on my new book.
2: But you weren't in the library when I sent my maid down to find you. Where were you then?
3: Oh, I don't know. Probably walking in the garden.
2: You will spend the afternoon with me, won't you, Chris?
3: But I was planning to go back to work on my book this afternoon.
2: Oh, darling, can't you let it go until tomorrow? I'm so lonely without you.
3: All right, Olivia.
2: Thank you, darling.
3: I seem to be doing less and less work as time goes on. Oh,
2: please don't be angry. It's 2 months today since we were married.
3: 2 months today.
2: Oh, and they've been the happiest months in my whole life. Oh, Chris, I couldn't live without you.
7: Hello, Chris. Where's Olivia?
3: She's in her room.
7: Oh, Chris, you don't look well. Is anything wrong?
3: Amy, I can't go on this way anymore. I've had about as much of Olivia in these past 2 months as I can stand.
7: Oh, please, Chris, you mustn't talk like that.
3: You don't know what it's like. She always wants to know where I've been, who I've seen, what I've been doing. She doesn't let me alone for a moment.
7: But you mustn't feel that way about it, Chris. Why, she loves you.
3: If it's love, it's an insane love. She's smothering me to death with her constant attention. Why, I haven't been able to work on my book for 2 weeks now.
7: Yes, I know.
3: I can't escape from her for a moment. When I'm not with her, she has the servants spying on me.
7: Oh, no, Chris, you must be mistaken.
3: I'm not, I tell you. I can't go on this way much longer. I just can't.
2: Is that you, Amy?
7: Yes, Olivia. I've come to read to you.
2: Where's Chris? What's he doing?
7: He's in the library writing.
2: But I wanted him to read to me this evening.
7: Now, Olivia, you know how anxious Chris is to finish his book.
2: With all the money I have, he doesn't need to waste his time writing books.
7: It's more than just money, Olivia. Chris writes because he has the desire to.
2: Yes. And you encourage him, don't you, Amy? Well, I won't have it. Why, Amy, you're wearing my brooch.
7: This brooch isn't yours. It's a duplicate I had. Olivia, how did you know I was wearing this brooch?
2: Oh,
7: Olivia, you can see. You're no longer blind.
2: Well, what if I can? It's none of your business.
7: All this time you've been pretending, keeping it a secret from Chris and all of us.
2: I suppose now you're going to tell him. Then he won't feel obligated to me anymore, and the two of you can go away together. That's what you're going to do, isn't it?
7: I am going to tell Chris, but I'm not going away with him, Olivia.
2: You're lying. You've always wanted him, always. You hate me because I'm married to him.
7: Olivia, you're becoming hysterical. You must control yourself.
2: If it weren't for you, he'd love me. He was mine until you came along. But you aren't going to come between us any longer.
7: Olivia, what's wrong with you? Stay away from me.
2: With you gone, he'll be mine.
7: Olivia, you mustn't... Olivia!
2: I'll strangle you with my own two hands like this. And with you gone, I'll always have Chris. Always, always... I didn't want to kill you, Amy, but you tried to take Chris from me. Oh, if they find her body like this, they'll put me in prison, and then I'll lose Chris. Oh, I must do something. If her body were badly burned, they couldn't tell I'd murdered her. Yes. Yes, that's it. I could say I heard her lighting the lamp, and there was an accident, and her clothes caught on fire. I was helpless. Yes, yes, that's it. I must burn her body, and then they'll never know I killed her.

0: And now to continue the story, to have and to hold, as it is written in the sealed book. The weeks that followed Amy's accidental death were full of anguish for Chris. More and more he took to drink, trying to forget the death of the girl he loved.
1: Oh, darling, you've been drinking so much lately.
2: Well, what else is there to do?
1: Oh, Chris, you mustn't talk like that.
2: Why not? Now that Amy's dead, what difference can it make?
1: Oh, Chris, please.
2: The only way I can bear to live with you is to drink.
1: Chris, how can you be so cruel? You know I'd do anything for you, anything.
2: You've done enough. I'm through. I'm leaving you, do you understand?
1: No, Chris, you can't. You're mine, do you hear? You can't leave me.
2: You've done nothing to make me love you. Now we're through.
1: No. No, you can't say that. Not after I killed to keep you.
2: Killed to keep me? Oh, I see. Amy's burning to death wasn't an accident. Was it?
1: Chris!
2: Was it?
1: Chris, my arm, you're hurting.
2: It wasn't an accident, was it?
1: No! She found out that I wasn't blind anymore. That I'd recovered my eyesight. I couldn't let her tear you and spoil everything.
2: Murder.
1: I only did it because I love you
2: it's
1: so.
2: It's an insane love. A love that destroys everything.
1: I did it all for you, Chris.
2: There's only one thing left for me to do.
1: Chris! Chris, no!
2: You needn't be afraid of this gun, Olivia. I'm not going to kill you.
1: Chris!
2: This gun is the only escape I have from my memories. And from you.
1: Oh, no, Chris, you can't. You know how much I love you.
0: As Aunt Olivia stood there entranced, reliving memories 40 years old, the lamp cast an eerie glow on her face. Lost in the memories of the past, she forgot about her visitor.
3: Aunt Olivia.
1: Oh, yes.
3: You seemed so far away, as though you were recalling memories of long ago.
1: Oh, I'm sorry. For the moment, I forgot you were here. Yes. Yes, Chris and I still talk about that masquerade party.
3: You think I might see Uncle Christopher?
1: Yes, yes. But we mustn't wake him if he's asleep.
3: Oh, no, of course not. Here, I'll carry the lamp, Aunt Olivia.
1: His room is at the head of these stairs, on the right.
3: Don't you think you ought to have the house cleaned, Aunt Olivia? Everything's so old and dusty.
1: Oh, Chris won't hear of anything being changed. I do hope he likes this new suit I've ordered for him. He's always been so particular.
3: Was this his room?
1: Yes. Now, be very quiet while I open the door. Chris? Mm. Chris, are you awake? We have a visitor.
3: Is it all right for me to come in, Aunt Olivia?
1: Yes, yes. But you mustn't disturb him.
3: I won't. It's so dark in here, and this lamp doesn't give much light. I hope Uncle Christopher doesn't...
1: Oh, you've dropped the lamp. He's awake now. Oh, I'm terribly sorry, Chris. I told her not to make any noise.
4: Miss Bradley, where are you? Are you all right? Answer me. I thought I heard you screaming when I come in. It's kind of hard to find my way around this small flashlight. What's wrong? Why'd you scream?
1: Over there. Where? In that corner of the room.
4: Well, there's nothing there but a bed. And... Oh. It can't be.
1: Oh, it's horrible. Horrible.
4: A glass coffin with a skeleton in it.
1: It's a lovely suit, Chris. It just came. And I also ordered some fresh cigars for you, darling. Is there anything else you want?
0: And so ends the tale, to have and to hold, as it is written in the sealed book. The body of Christopher Drake, which for 40 years had been encased by a glass coffin, was removed from the old mansion and buried. Shortly afterwards, Olivia died. Her last words were, "I'm coming, Chris."

And now, keeper of the book, before you close the great volume, show us the tale we tell next time. This one. Ah, yes. The strange story of a scoundrel who became wealthy through swindling hundreds of innocent people, only to discover that all his money couldn't protect him from justice. A tale titled Murderer Unknown.

0: Be sure to be with us again next time when the sound of the great gong heralds another strange and exciting tale from The Sealed Book. The Sealed Book, produced and directed by Jock McGregor, is written by Bob Arthur and David Cogan.
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No. No, stay where you are. Do not break the stillness of this moment. For this is a time of mystery. A time when imagination is free and moves forward swiftly, silently. This is The Haunting Hour.

0: the tomb which held the mummy of Ptolemy III, these words were written: "Death to him who disturbs the everlasting resting place of these sacred remains." 2 weeks ago, William Cartwright, a famous Egyptologist, defied this curse. He bought the mummy, had it sent to his home. That same day, he slowly walked down the stairs from his upstairs study. His wife, Martha, heard his familiar footsteps in the hall, over the stairs. But she did not know that her husband was then walking into a nothingness. That he would completely disappear, leaving no trace of his whereabouts. Now, it is 2 o'clock the following morning. The Cartwright house is still. A taut feeling of mystery hovers in the air. Martha Cartwright is dreaming of her missing husband. And in her dream, as in her waking hours, she is haunted by the fear of Ptolemy's curse.
1: William. William.
2: Martha. I hear you. Do you hear me?
1: William, where are you?
2: Downstairs. I'm downstairs, Martha.
1: Downstairs? Here in our house?
2: In our study. Come to the study, Martha.
1: I'll come. I'll come, William.
2: Here in the study, Martha. Come to the study.
1: Yes, William. The study. I'm here, William. Here at the study door.
2: Look for me.
1: Where are you, William?
2: Look for me, Martha.
1: Darkness. Can't see you.
2: Come over the carpet to the mummy case. To the mummy case. The mummy of Ptolemy III.
1: Yes. Yes, William, I'm here.
2: Look at the mummy closely, Martha.
1: I am looking, William.
2: Don't you see?
1: All I see is a strange, misty light, like a halo, shining, glowing about the mummy.
2: Lean forward then, Martha. Look closely. Look closely.
1: No, I can't. I can't.
2: You must, Martha. Look at the mummy's face.
1: The face?
2: Can't you see, Martha? Can't you see what it is?
1: No. No, it's just... I don't know what you mean.
2: The features, Martha. Don't you see anything different about the features?
1: Gray, shrunken, shriveled skin. Gray and horrible.
2: But the lips, the forehead, the eyes, don't you see, Martha? Have you forgotten so soon?
1: Forgotten? I remember you, William. I'll always remember you.
2: But if the eyes were open, if they were open, Martha, could you... Look, now they are open, Martha.
1: Yeah. I see. Now I see. William, the mummy has your face.
2: Yes, Martha, that's it. The mummy and I, we're the same, Martha. The same.
1: The same!

0: Dr. John Crandall?
1: This is he. Oh. Who's this, Martha?
0: Yes, John. Look, I had to call you. I'm so afraid. I thought the operator could never get my call through.
1: Yes, I know. The long-distance lines are pretty well tied up. What's the matter, Martha? What time is it?
0: It's very late, but I couldn't wait till morning. John, something's happened.
1: Have they found William?
0: Yes. I don't know. Look, John, I need you badly. I think I'm going out of my mind.
1: Oh, nonsense. What happened?
0: I've got to see you, John, please, tonight. I'm asking you this not only as a patient, but as a friend.
1: But I can't come into town tonight, Martha. You're all right. It's just your imagination.
0: Oh, no. I thought it was a dream.
1: Well, I've got a job here that's got to be finished, but I can leave the hospital early in the morning.
0: Come as soon as you can, please.
1: I promise, Martha. Now, take hold of yourself. Control's the word. Remember.
0: I'll try, John. I'll try.

0: Is this Mr. Kroll?
1: Yes.
0: This is Martha Cartwright, Mr. Kroll. I'm sorry to wake you up, if I did.
1: Oh, no. That is all right.
0: I've got to see you first thing in the morning. It's important. It's urgent.
1: Why, of course, Mrs. Cartwright.
0: Will you come here to my house at 9 o'clock?
1: At 9. I will be there. But what is the trouble?
0: It's about that mummy you sold my husband.
1: Oh, I see.
0: Don't fail me, Mr. Kroll.
1: No. I will be there without fail.

0: Mrs. Cartwright?
1: You're Mr. Kroll.
0: Yes.
1: Come in, please.
0: Thank you.
1: You're the gentleman who sold my husband the mummy, aren't you?
0: Yes.
1: Well, I want you to take it away.
0: Take it away?
1: Yes, immediately. You're here, right away.
0: But, Mrs. Cartwright...
1: I'm sorry. I'm terribly upset.
0: No, I understand.
1: How soon can you take it away?
0: Perhaps tomorrow morning.
1: Oh.
0: But what do you want me to do with it?
1: I don't know. I don't care. Sell it or give it away. Do anything you want with it.
0: Well, that will be very difficult. You see, one reason your husband was able to buy it was... Well, perhaps we'd better not discuss it right now.
1: You mean it's cursed?
0: Yes. Misfortune has always been attached to it.
1: Do you believe in this curse?
0: I have specialized in the art and civilization of the Pharaohs for 20 years. My experience has taught me to respect their ideas. Yes, Mrs. Cartwright, I believe in the curse.
1: Can you tell me what the curse says?
0: Death to him who disturbs these sacred remains. A death of torture, of maddening pain. Death in its strangest form.
1: And now that my husband is dead, I may be the next victim? You must take it back. Please, Mr. Kroll, I can't have it here another night. I haven't slept for days. I can't keep my eyes open, but I'm afraid to sleep.
0: Why don't you leave this house until tomorrow?
1: I can't. I'm expecting my doctors.
0: Then perhaps you will be able to take a nap before he arrives.
1: Perhaps. Well, thank you, Mr. Kroll. You'll take it tomorrow, then.
0: Yes. Goodbye, Mrs. Cartwright.

0: Oh, William.
1: Death in its strangest form.
0: Not you, William.
1: A death of torture, of maddening pain.
0: They couldn't, William, they couldn't.
2: Martha, do you hear me?
0: William.
2: Yes, Martha.
0: Where are you?
2: I'm in the study, Martha. You remember where you saw me last night?
0: No. Oh, it was a dream last night. You were in the mummy case then. It couldn't be.
2: Yes, I'm still there, Martha. Come and you'll see.
0: No, William, I couldn't go there again. No.
2: But I haven't disappeared. I'm here in the house. You want to be with me? I'm here in the study, Martha.
0: I can't come to you. I'm afraid.
2: Afraid of me, your husband?
0: Yes, William, I know. I'll come to you.
2: Down here, Martha, in the study.
0: I'm coming to you, William. I'll do anything you say. But don't make me look at the face.
2: You must, Martha.
0: No, William, I'll do anything. Not that, please. No, not that. No.
2: Martha.
0: Please don't make me. Will, please, I can't do it.
3: Martha, wake up. It's John.
0: No.
3: John Crandall.
0: I'm going to die. I know I'm going to die. I don't want to look at that face again. Please don't make me, William. Please, please.
3: Martha.
0: John Crandall.
3: You're walking in your sleep, Martha. I'm sorry I slapped you, but I had to wake you.
0: Oh, you're here, John. Thank heavens you're here.

0: Is there anything left that you haven't told me, Martha?
1: That's all I know, John. I'm not going crazy, am I?
0: No, Martha. As a psychiatrist, I can tell you that you're not going crazy. This is all the result of the shock of Will's disappearance.
1: But that doesn't explain the curse, John. What about...
0: Oh, nonsense. Civilized people don't believe in curses. Those statements were inscribed on tombs to frighten away grave robbers.
1: So hard for me to believe that now.
0: Martha, I want you to make an experiment with me.
1: What?
0: Let's go into the study together and look at the mummy.
1: Oh, no,
0: but
1: I can't.
0: You've got to. It's the only way you can overcome your fear. Now, just let me prove that it's only your imagination and nothing more.
1: Please,
0: no. If you want me to help you, Martha, you have to help me, too. Come.
1: All right.
0: That's it. Here's the study. Where's the light switch?
1: John, wait. Don't turn on the light.
0: But, Martha,
1: there, John. You see it? You see that misty light?
0: It's just the moon coming through the blinds.
1: No, it's the mummy. Look at it.
0: The mummy?
1: You see it? That gray light that shines around it. I'm not sleeping, John. I'm here with you. And look at that face. Look closely, John.
0: I am, Martha.
1: You see that face? William's face? As though it were dead for centuries? Is this a nightmare, too?
0: No, it's not a nightmare. I see it.
1: And that mummy is William's body. It's the curse of Ptolemy the Third. But you laughed at John. You laughed.
0: Martha.
1: Now William's gone. He's dead.
0: Martha, please.
1: And I'll be cursed at the John was.
0: You don't believe that.
1: I do. Why didn't he believe it when they told him? Now it's too late, don't you see? Now I'll die as William died.

0: Dr. Cartwright, a famous Egyptologist, purchased a mummy called Ptolemy III, despite the fact that it was known to be cursed. The same day, he vanished. Now his wife has been suffering from the delusion that the mummy has acquired Cartwright's features. In fact, is Cartwright. Dr. Crandall, a psychoanalyst and a friend of the Cartwrights, has tried to disprove this, only to find that he, too, notices a strange resemblance. Now, we find Dr. Crandall attending Mrs. Cartwright in a hospital.
1: It's daylight, isn't it?
2: Yes. How do you feel?
1: Better. What happened to me?
2: Well, you were suffering from lack of sleep, Martha, and your nerves were so unstrung that I thought it best to bring you here for a while.
1: Do you believe in the curse now, John? After what you saw?
2: No.
1: But you saw the same thing I did?
2: Yes.
1: How do you explain it?
2: I'm not sure that I can explain it yet, Martha. But after I brought you here, I went back to the house again to look at the mummy.
1: And?
2: It was gone.
1: Gone? Oh, I suppose Mr. Kroll called for it.
2: Who is Mr. Kroll?
1: He's the man through whom William bought the mummy. I asked him to take it away.
2: I see. Well, I'm going to leave you now, Martha. There are several things I want to take care of. But I'll be back this evening, and I want you to come with me to Mr. Kroll's place.
1: Why?
2: I want to see that mummy again.
1: Oh, but John, why must I do that?
2: Are you still afraid of the curse?
1: Yes.
2: Well, I still intend to prove to you that there is no such thing. I'm going to buy that mummy.
1: Good evening, Mr. Kroll.
3: Oh, Mrs. Cartwright. And
1: this is Dr. John Crandall.
3: Oh, good evening.
2: How do you do, sir? Mrs. Cartwright brought me here so that I could see the mummy of Ptolemy III.
3: Of course. May I ask why you wish to see it?
2: I'm interested in buying it.
1: I've tried to convince him that it's cursed, Mr. Kroll, but he doesn't want to believe it.
3: Many men have refused to believe it. It is only fair that we inform those we intend to buy, and the rest is entirely up to them. Now, if you step this way, please, the mummy is in my workshop.
2: Thank you. I notice you have many other mummies here, don't you, Mr. Kroll?
3: Oh, yes. I am known as an expert in repairing them. They are sent from museums and collectors all over the world.
2: And which is Ptolemy III?
3: In this sarcophagus right here.
2: Will you open it?
3: Why, of course, certainly.

0: Is that the mummy we looked at last night? You see, I'm not sure. I saw it for only a few minutes.
1: It looks the same, but...
0: But what?
1: The faces... I mean, the features are not so familiar.
0: How do you mean?
1: This one doesn't look like William.
0: Perhaps the light is too sharp here. Do you think you could turn the lights off for a second, Mr. Kroll?
1: No, Mr. Kroll, no, I'm afraid.
0: Martha, you know I'm not trying to hurt you any more than you've already been hurt by this whole affair. But I must get you to believe that there is no such thing as a curse of this kind. If you don't do as I say, your condition may grow even worse, beyond my control. Is that clear?
1: Yes.
0: Now, Mr. Kroll, will you turn off the light?
2: Of course.
0: Are you looking at the mummy in that sarcophagus, Martha?
1: Yes.
0: Do you see anything now?
1: No. So pitch black, I can't see anything at all. Nothing.
0: I see.
1: John, you know I haven't been imagining all this. You...
0: What is it, Martha?
1: Over there. Look near that other wall. Face? That's William's, just as we saw it last night, John. With that glow all around it. And it's moving. Look, it's moving. John, make him turn on the light. John!
0: Mr. Kroll, will you turn on the light? Please, hurry.
3: Why, certainly.
1: Oh, John.
0: All right, Martha, all right. We'll get you out of here. Will you open the door, Mr. Kroll?
2: Why, of course, Doctor.
0: And could I ask you to get Mrs. Cartwright a glass of water?
2: A pleasure, I'm sure.
0: Martha, listen to me carefully. I've got to explain quickly. As soon as you leave here, go straight to the nearest telephone and call the police. Tell them to come here immediately.
1: I don't understand.
0: I know now that William was murdered.
1: What?
0: Yes, Kroll killed him, and I'm going to stay here with him until the police arrive.
2: I beg your pardon. I have the water.
0: Thank you. Now, drink this, Martha, and take the pill I just gave you.
1: Yes.
0: That's it. Now I think you'd better go home, and don't forget what I told you.
1: Yes, John, I'll go home. Goodbye, Mr. Kroll.
2: Goodbye, madame.
0: Oh, it's terrible, sir. She's completely obsessed with the fear of that mummy, and it's destroying her.
2: She loved her husband very much, I'm sure.
0: Of course. But more than anything else, it's her insane fear of that curse.
2: And is that the reason you want to purchase the mummy, Dr. Crandall?
0: Precisely.
2: In that case, maybe I can help you.
0: You can?
2: Yes, let us talk about it. But first, would you like to have a drink? I notice you are rather fatigued after what just has happened.
0: Yes, I guess I could stand something. Will you join me?
2: Why should I leave myself out? Why, of course, I have some very fine old spirits here. And now, there we are. I hope...
0: What was that?
2: What?
0: Is there somebody else in your workroom? I thought I heard a noise from there.
2: Well, there is nobody there that I know of. No. It must be your imagination, Doctor.
0: Oh.
2: Perhaps you yourself can take one of those pills you just administered to Mrs. Cartwright.
0: Yes, she has been a very trying patient, I'll admit.
2: So, well, to her early recovery.
0: Thank you, sir.
2: Hey, dear, there is nothing quite like it, is there, eh, Doctor?
0: Yes, it's very fine, I must say. Now, I don't like to hurry you, Mr. Kroll, but I'm very much interested in your idea to help Mrs. Cartwright.
2: Well, let us start at the beginning. When you first came into the shop with Mrs. Cartwright and she looked at the mummy, she did not see anything about it that frightened her. Is that right?
0: Right.
2: But when you suggested that we turn off the lights, it was then, for the first time, that she was aware of her, well, shall we say, her hallucination.
0: And what do you suggest?
2: I suggest that she have the mummy returned to her house and then have her practice looking at it while the lights are on. And in this way, she might forget the hallucinations of seeing her husband's face.
0: But suppose she is not suffering from hallucinations, Mr. Kroll.
2: Well, you yourself saw what a change came over her when the lights were turned off.
0: But she was not frightened by the mummy you originally showed her.
2: No?
0: No, Mr. Kroll. Mrs. Cartwright saw the mummy you didn't want her to see. The mummy that you took from her house. The mummy that happens to be no mummy at all, but is, in fact, the body of her husband.
2: You know that?
0: That was why you hung a curtain in front of that mummy before we arrived.
2: And how did you know it was behind the curtain in my workroom?
0: Because of the glow of light around it. I could see that glow when the lights were turned off, so I took the curtain away completely. That was what made Mrs. Cartwright think it was moving.
2: Oh, I see. You are a very astute doctor. Could you tell me, perhaps, what you think made the mystic...

0: No?
1: That's simple. It was the natural body gases and fluids which you forgot to extract before you applied your preservative to Dr. Cartwright's corpse when you mummified.
0: You are quite right. That was the only mistake I made.
1: There are certain things that you can't hide, Kroll, such as your bleached hair and beard. Your real name is Caporella, isn't it?
0: Oh, so you are not only a doctor, you are a detective as well.
1: Well, you see, I knew that William Cartwright was one of the foremost Egyptologists in this country. And as such, he was often called upon to testify as an expert witness in many fraudulent cases connected with the culture.
0: So?
1: Yes. So I went through those cases with the district attorney on the assumption that one of those defendants was connected in some way with Cartwright's disappearance.
0: And the district attorney told you about me?
1: I found out that you'd been convicted in one of those and sent to prison for 12 years on the basis of Cartwright's testimony.
0: Well, we all make mistakes, Dr. Crandall. Even you.
1: What do you mean?
0: That drink you just had. It was poisoned. And in a few more minutes, perhaps, you will be dead. But I promise you one thing. I will not make the same mistake on your corpse that I did on Cartwright's.
1: No, you... Oh, my throat!
0: You are beginning to feel the effect of the poison.
1: You can't get away with this. I have come back after I'm dead.
0: I am not the superstitious one, Doctor.
1: I can't breathe. My throat!
0: Dead. And now, before Mrs. Cartwright can return with the police, as you have instructed her,
2: John!
0: I...
2: Jonathan!
0: Mrs. Cartwright.
2: Yes, I want to talk to Dr. Crandall. He's... He's killed him.
0: Yes. And I am very glad you have returned.
2: What are you going to do?
0: Well, you see, I was just about to change Dr. Crandall's features completely so that I would not have a repetition of the same trouble. Although I did not want to kill him, I guess I was a little hasty. It was you I should have killed, my dear Mrs. Cartwright.
2: Katrine?
0: So you went out to call the police, eh? But they will never find out. Not with my way.
2: They'll find out. You can't do this. You can't get away with
0: it. To the police, it will be just another disappearance. A disappearance caused by the curse of Ptolemy. People like to believe those things, Mrs. Cartwright.
2: No.
1: No. You can't do it, Cole.
0: For you, Dr.
1: You didn't believe me, Cole. I told you I'd come back.
2: John!
0: It's not true. It can't be.
1: Do you feel the pain, Cole? The pain in your throat?
0: I feel it. You must... Yes, I do. What is it?
1: In your chest, and now it's around your heart.
0: Oh, no. Yes, it is coming to my heart. I can't breathe. Oh, you're choking me. Choking me.
2: Dead? John, you're alive. I don't understand.
1: I know how trying this is for you, Martha, but listen to me. I'll explain
2: it. But I just saw...
1: I wasn't dead. Kroll offered me a poison drink, but I distracted his attention by pretending to hear something outside.
2: Oh.
1: When he went to look, I switched the drinks, and he was the one who got the poison.
2: When I saw you there, I thought the mummy's curse had worked again.
1: No, Martha. That curse we talked about so much was only Kroll's own invention, and it came back to him. If he'd never thought it up, he would never have died as a result of it.

shadows and stillness, mystery weaves a spell of strangest fascination, charging the mind with doubts and fears. For mystery is a strange companion, a living memory. In the haunting hour.

0: dark fantasy. Men call me mad. Dr. West, you please close the door.
1: Certainly, Dr. Terhune.
0: Now, gentlemen, I have summoned you, my two trusted and loyal friends, to divulge a secret that even I myself can hardly comprehend.
2: You've made a new discovery, Charles?
0: A discovery? Yes. I have found another world.
2: A what?
1: Another world, you say?
0: Exactly. Would you please snap off the lights, Doctor? That switch there.
2: Yes, certainly.
0: Now, by means of this special projection machine, I'm going to show you something which will astound you beyond words. I must ask you to remain perfectly still throughout this demonstration. As the picture I'm about to show you progresses, I will explain in detail just what I have done. Now, first of all, to start the machine. Now, observe this picture I've taken on color film. A picture of the new moon. Now, you will notice that the camera has picked up a single ray of the moon. It's focused up on a wall, whereon dances a single tiny moonbeam. The camera approaches the moonbeam. Closer. Closer. Still closer. And then the special film in my camera reaches the lens. The scene changes.
1: Dr. Smith...
0: Gentlemen, please. Now, you see here my other world. My world within a moonbeam, taken upon special color film of my own invention. Film that is constructed to pick up objects within the very atoms. Objects smaller, that is, than atoms themselves. Notice, please, the coloring of this other world within a moonbeam. See the hills, the plains with their red grass, their red-leafed trees. Notice that tiny stream at the left, a vivid orange. Notice the yellow of the tree trunks, the orange-colored sky, and the deep blue sun.
2: Amazing.
0: The film ends quickly now, but first a rare sight is in store for you. Now watch closely. There.
1: A man. But what sort of creature is that he's riding?
0: I don't know. You will notice the animal approaches the small stream, wades quickly through it, and vanishes from the camera's sight. And as he vanishes into the distance, the film ends.
2: Amazing.
1: Astounding. Unbelievable.
0: And the lights, if you please, Doctor.
2: Oh, yes, of course.
1: Look here, Terhune. Is this a camera trick?
0: Absolutely not. I have shown you what actually exists within certain, or possibly all, moonbeams.
2: Well, what's your theory, Doctor?
0: That all creation consists of worlds within worlds. Who can say that our world is not contained within some still larger one? And that within another, and that still within another, and so on.
2: The thought suddenly becomes overwhelming.
0: Yes, doesn't it? To think that all around us, within even such tiny substances as the atoms themselves, under our feet, overhead, on all sides, are worlds of which we are unaware.
1: Yes, if only there were some way to visit those other worlds.
0: Ah, Dr. West. That is the point. We can.
1: Good heavens, man. You mean...
2: Yes, just what do you mean?
0: Gentlemen, I plan to enter that world in the moonbeam.
1: Impossible.
2: I don't like to say so, Charles, but aren't you overlooking the laws of dimension, the general medium, laws of nature that are so obvious?
1: Not only that, Terhune, but... Aren't you appearing a little ridiculous on the face of things?
0: I do not expect you to be convinced until you have seen.
2: We in our profession are not inclined to take such things as we are speaking of for granted.
0: Then let's not waste words, my friends. I propose to convince you beyond all possible doubt.
1: Well, I have no objection to being convinced.
2: Nor I, though I really believe Terhune has let his imagination win the upper hand.
0: Now, we shall see. Now, here, gentlemen, on this table, you see what looks like an Eskimo igloo, made of crystal clear glass with an opening at one side at the base, much like an entrance to an igloo or tent.
2: Yes, it's about 10 inches high and About 8 inches in diameter.
0: Now, when we extinguish the lights here in this room, and when that curtain is drawn from the window over there, the moonbeam in question will be centered directly through that little glass case.
1: You want us to assist you?
0: Exactly.
2: But what do you intend to do?
0: Well, I have here a number of small capsules filled with a potion whose base consists mostly of radium.
1: What is this preparation?
0: A substance which will cause animal matter to decrease itself many millions of times.
2: In other words, you think it'll make you become smaller.
0: Precisely.
1: But small enough to enter the realm of a single atom?
0: I hope so.
2: Well, have you tried this concoction?
0: Only on animals. First on rabbits and rats. And just yesterday, I sent a dog into the world of atoms.
1: But granting such a feat is possible, don't you think your clothes would also shrink with you?
0: Well, I have found that any object in contact with the animal matter, at the time the capsule is consumed, will be caused to shrink in proportion with the animal matter itself. I found that out yesterday when I failed to remove the dog's collar.
2: But suppose you consume too great a quantity of the potion.
0: I have an equalizer, another mixture which will counteract the first capsule. By taking particular amounts of it, I can stop the reaction of the capsule, and then, having stopped it by taking another dose of the stabilizer, or equalizer, I can increase my size again.
1: This is all very extraordinary.
0: I plan to be gone quite some time. I'm asking you two to watch over this little glass case for a 4-day period.
1: You can count on me, too.
2: And on me.
0: Good. Now I shall take a capsule. I will begin to grow almost immediately. I've reached about 2 feet in height. I want you, Dr. Smith, to bend down to the floor and pick me up and place me on this table here, beside this little glass case, putting me directly in front of the opening or door of the case. Is that clear?
2: Quite, yeah.
0: Good. Gentlemen, my hand.
1: Good luck, Charles.
0: Smith?
2: We'll follow your instructions carefully, Doctor.
0: Good. I knew I could count on you two. Now, the capsule. My head is whirring. My ears are ringing. Eyes are growing dim. I have a sensation of emptiness in the pit of my stomach. Do you notice any change in my appearance?
1: Good heavens. He's lost a foot in height.
2: Why, you're growing smaller, Terhune. You are, man. You're actually growing smaller.
1: He's 2 feet smaller now.
0: I hope I regain my eyesight before I become too small. Are my clothes diminishing, too?
2: Yes, yes, quite.
0: I cannot describe my sensations. I feel a strange weakness. My senses seem to be deserting me. I find it rather difficult to talk.
2: Look, he's just about 2 feet high now, Wes.
1: Do as he told you, Doctor. Pick him up now. Place him on the table.
2: Yes, yes, just so.
1: Careful now. There. Here. Put him closer to that door so he'll have no trouble finding it. Watch your arm, Doctor. Don't cut off the moonbeam. There. That's good.
2: Say, he's only about 6 inches high now.
1: There he goes. Into the glass case. See, the moonbeam is completely covering him. He's so tiny now you can hardly see him, the size of a small ant.
2: He's faded into the light of the beam now. I wonder what he'll discover in there. I wonder what he'll discover.
0: At last, I'm here in another world. Such a strange place. Similar to the place I came from, yet different. Trees, yet with leaves of brilliant scarlet and yellow bark. The grass, also scarlet. An orange-colored sky overhead. A sun of dazzling blue. And the water in the little stream over there. Not blue, but orange. Yes, the colors, all different. Everything else correspondingly the same.
3: Why do you speak so strangely?
0: Oh, I beg your pardon. I thought I was alone.
3: You must be a foreigner. Otherwise, you'd know you're in the King's Gardens, and they are quite private.
0: Oh, I'm so sorry. Yes, I am a foreigner. If you'll forgive me, I'll leave at once.
3: Oh, no, please. It is our custom to treat foreigners in a friendly manner. And so I bid you welcome. I am the Princess Elena.
0: A princess?
3: Yes. Daughter of King Londolier. Surely you've heard of me.
0: No, Princess, I've not.
3: But surely. My father rules the world with kindness and justice. And everyone knows him for his goodness.
0: Princess, will it frighten you if I tell you something? Something most strange.
3: I think not, sir. For you yourself are most strange. Your clothing, the colors, not in the least ordinary. And your features are so different.
0: Princess Elena, my name is Charles Terhune. I'm a citizen of the United States of America.
3: America? I know the world quite well, but never have I heard of America.
0: That is why I fear I might frighten you, Your Highness. You see, America is not in this world. It is in another.
3: You're from another world?
0: Exactly. You see, I am a scientist in my own universe. I discovered your world here, so I found a way to come to visit you. You don't seem at all surprised.
3: No. Why should I be surprised? We've expected you for a long time.
0: Me?
3: Well, not you exactly, but someone.
0: What do you mean?
3: Our scientists have known for many years that other worlds besides ours exist. But they've never been able to discover a method of entering one of them. We've been hoping someone from beyond would find a way here.
0: Amazing.
3: That is why I asked if you were a foreigner. Since my father rules the entire world, naturally a foreigner could only be from another world.
0: This absolutely astounds me. Princess, I must speak to your scientists. Oh, this is so wonderful. The people of our world seem much alike, save in a few minor respects. We look alike, talk alike.
3: We've often wondered how much we would be like the people from beyond.
0: Take me to your scientists, Princess. I must see them.
3: I will gladly take you to them. But first, I must warn you. You are in great danger.
0: Danger?
3: Our world is doomed. We are falling victims to a strange malady which none of our doctors or learned men can overcome. It is slaying our people by the thousands.
0: A plague?
3: Yes. A mysterious disease. One we've never encountered before in all history. If you would save yourself, use whatever method you have and return to your own world before it's too late.
0: One moment. Princess, will you take me to your father? I don't know why I say this, but perhaps I can help.
3: Oh, no. No, save yourself. I beg of you. Do not remain here to perish.
0: Please, Princess. At least allow me to try to help.
3: You're either very brave or very foolish.
0: Brave or foolish, take me to your father.
3: Very well. But he will only warn you, as I have done.

0: That, Your Majesty, is how I found your world and the way to enter it.
1: It's interesting. At one time, I would have said amazing. But with our discoveries of other worlds around us, it's now only interesting.
2: I've warned Dr. Terhune to return to his own universe before he falls victim to the plague.
1: Yes, Miss Anne, you must.
0: But I would like to help. I'm a doctor where I came from. Perhaps I could do something.
1: I fear it's useless. Our most brilliant physicians are powerless to even make a diagnosis, much less a cure.
0: But I have a knowledge from another world, Your Majesty.
2: That's true, Father. He found a way of reaching us, while we here have been unable to reach the other places beyond.
1: Yes, yes, daughter. You reason wisely.
0: Please, Your Majesty, permit me to see some of the victims. I can't return home until I've at least made an attempt to help you.
1: Very well. As you wish. Come with me. My son lies dying in a room above. I will permit you to examine him.

0: Well, Dr. Terhune?
1: Your Majesty.
2: Dr. Terhune.
1: Heavens, man, this is typhoid.
0: Typhoid?
2: But what is typhoid?
1: We have it on our Earth.
0: But tell us, do you know the cure?
1: Yes, Your Majesty, I do. Take me to your nearest medical laboratory. We must prepare a serum, huge quantities of it. We must send it to all parts of the world immediately if we're to save your people.
0: Daughter, these reports, from all parts of the universe, the deaths grow fewer and fewer each day.
2: It's a miracle, Father. And Charles Terhune has saved us all. There have been no typhoid deaths now for 3 days.
1: I know. Our fight has been won.
2: The people are clamoring for you, Dr. Terhune. They almost consider you a god.
1: I am no god, Princess. Merely a man with a little knowledge.
2: But you came to us like a miracle man, in time to work the greatest wonder of all history.
1: I'm happy that my journey here has been for a purpose.
2: Anything you ever wish in the world will be yours.
1: I know, Elena. There is so little I want. Yet, so much.
2: Will you remain here with us? Forever?
1: I cannot, Princess.
2: You called me Elena a moment ago.
1: I cannot, Elena. I must return to tell my people what I've discovered.
2: Oh, but if you go now...
1: Yes, Elena.
2: Oh, why must we always be governed by rules of propriety?
1: Elena, if you're thinking what I hope you are...
2: Charles?
1: Elena, my darling. Is it wrong to say I love you?
2: Charles, is it wrong for stars to shine? Or for flowers to bloom?
1: Oh, my darling princess.
2: Charles.
1: I love you, Elena.
2: And I love you. Please, don't leave me, my darling.
1: Just for a little while. I will return to you, Elena. I promise.
2: Then I will wait for you, beloved. And when you return, nothing in this world or any other will ever take us apart.

0: It's past his time, almost 4 days.
1: Look, a moment there in the moonbeam, see?
0: No, I... Yes, look, he is coming back. See, there, he's out of the glass case on the tabletop.
1: He's growing rapidly, West. You better place him down on the floor.
0: Then. Look, larger and larger.
1: This is perfectly astounding, man. I wonder what his adventures have been.
0: Dr. Terhune. Can you hear me, Dr. Terhune?
1: He's almost 4 feet tall now.
0: Can you hear me, Doctor?
2: Water. Some water, please.
1: Water, Wesley. Wes, quickly. Over there in that goblet.
0: Yes, just one moment. Here we are.
1: He's all right now. Full size again. Here, Terhune. Drink this.
2: Yes. Thanks. Oh, that's better.
0: Are you all right, Terhune?
2: Yes, quite all right, thank you. Gentlemen, I have had the strangest experience imaginable. I have visited a world that's amazing and wonderful.
1: Tell us about it.
2: Yes, I will. When I became small enough to enter the moonbeam, I found myself in the exact spot you two saw in the picture I displayed for you. I did not know which way to go, naturally, but after a moment, I heard someone speak. And that, my friends, is precisely what happened to me.
0: And you say those people knew all about the existence of other worlds, but were not familiar with such a disease as typhoid.
2: Exactly.
3: You must have been somewhat of a hero to you.
2: Yes, somewhat.
0: You know, if I hadn't seen this demonstration with my own eyes, I'd never have believed it.
2: Well, Dr. West, even though I was the one who experienced it, I'm still wondering if it actually happened.
3: Then it happened all right. Yes, we saw you grow small right before our eyes. So small, you became almost invisible and disappeared in the moonbeam.
2: I trust you two will confirm any statements I might make to the public about all this.
3: Oh, absolutely.
0: Certainly, Terhune.
2: By the way, was my sister here during my absence?
0: Why, yes, she was. She acted very strangely, too, but we told her nothing.
2: Well, gentlemen, perhaps I should have told you this before. You see, my sister and I jointly own several hundred acres of valuable oil land in the south. She's a greedy woman. She's tried for years to obtain full possession of the property. She's tried many ways, but her latest method is by charging that I'm insane.
1: No, well, that's ridiculous.
2: Yes, exactly. But she's preferred the charges. Tomorrow at 9, I must appear before a group of alienists who will decide whether or not I'm mentally unbalanced. That is why I had to make my experiment before tomorrow.

0: Dr. Terhune, you've been carefully examined by this impartial and experienced board of alienists at the request of your sister. It's our decision that you must submit yourself to a series of treatments at whatever sanitarium your sister might choose.
1: No, no, stop. This has all been so irregular, so unfair. You think I'm mad. Well, the story I've told you is true. I can prove everything I've said.
0: Please, Dr. Terhune.
1: My two friends, Dr. West and Dr. Smith, ask them. Why haven't you let them testify for me? They saw it. They'll tell you everything I've said is true.
0: One moment. Yes? Oh, yes, he's here with me now. I see. Yes, all right, I'll tell him. I'm sorry, Dr. Terhune. I'm afraid I have bad news for you. Doctors West and Smith were to have testified in your behalf. But I've just received word that they were both killed a few moments ago in an automobile accident.

0: And that was the verdict. Now men call me mad. So they've locked me here in the cell till the time they can remove me to a sanitarium. Any moment now they'll come for me, whisk me off through the night. My discovery will never be proved. People will laugh for a while. Speak of the mad doctor to you. And then they will forget. And for me, no escape.
1: Charles. Charles, my darling.
0: Elena. No escape. No escape. Oh, what a stupid fool I am. The moonbeam, of course. The moonbeams.

0: dark fantasy.
1: Men Call Me Mad, an original tale of dark fantasy by Scott Bishop. Ben Morris was heard as Dr. Charles Terhune. Eleanor Naylor Corrin was Princess Elena. Fred Wayne was King Londolier. Murillo Schofield was Dr. West. Muir Height was Dr. Smith. And Daryl McAllister was the specialist. Next Friday night at the same time, the National Broadcasting Company will present another tale of dark fantasy, The House of Bread, a strange and compelling drama of Christmas 1941 and that first Christmas nearly 2,000 years ago, told to you by Scott Bishop. Dark Fantasy originates in the studios of station WKY in Oklahoma City. 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

0: This is the Man in Black, here again to introduce Columbia's program, Suspense. In our starring Hollywood cast tonight are Mr. John Sutton, who appears as a young English doctor, Jim Norwood, who knew a great deal more than he admitted concerning the strange events which we are about to relate, and Mr. George Zucco, who plays the village curate, the Reverend Arthur Morley. Our story, and it bears none but a coincidental resemblance to H.G. Wells' famous short novel, The Invisible Man, is by John Dixon Carr, and is called The Man Without a Body, tonight's tale of suspense. If you have been with us on these Tuesday nights, you will know that suspense is compounded of mystery and suspicion and dangerous adventure. In this series are tales calculated to intrigue you, to stir your nerves, to offer you a precarious situation, and then withhold the solution until the last possible moment. And so it is with The Man Without a Body and the performances of John Sutton and George Zucco. We again hope to keep you in suspense. A lonely beach of low white sand hills, edged by the surf of the North Sea. And back from the beach, drowsing as it has drowsed for 10 centuries, lies the village of Aldbridge in Suffolk. There is the seawall, now defaced by air raid shelters. And there are the rolling grain fields, the thatched white cottages, the spire of St. Luke's Church above the oak trees. Ancient and bell-haunted, lost among hedgerows, this village could never cause consternation in London newspaper offices. And yet, on that warm night nearly 4 years ago...
1: This time it's really happened. A man without a body, completely invisible.
2: Toby boy, look at this dispatch. Reign of terror in Suffolk Village.
3: Has another of H.G. Wells' romances come true?
1: An invisible man? I can't believe it.
4: What's the matter with that village? They all gone scatty?
2: Mr. George Wellman, builder, states that as he was returning home along the main road from Bury St. Edmunds...
1: He distinctly saw a man's hat, without any head under it, moving towards him about 6 feet above the ground.
4: Oh, George must have been full of beer. We can't use this story. Copy, boy!
3: Even more surprising evidence was given by the Reverend Arthur Morley, vicar of St. Luke's Church.
2: Who? The parson? You don't think he was full of beer?
3: One question above all agitates the village. Who is Professor Ansmith? Who is this elderly American, said to be an inventor, who has settled at Aldbridge and leased a part of the house belonging to the local doctor? Out of some terrifying workshop, to strike like a maniac... Where least expected, has there at last emerged...
1: A real invisible man?
0: The Church of St. Luke, Aldbridge. On that same Sunday evening. Evening service is over now, though an echo of bells still lingers. In the vestry at the rear of the church, where white surplices hang like ghosts, the Reverend Arthur Morley sits with his daughter Janice. It is a stone room of painted windows, now many-colored in the sunset. And here is the drowsy summer light turns to dusk.
5: Janice, I don't believe it.
6: I know, Father.
5: I saw it with my own eyes, yet I don't believe it. You don't think we were dreaming, do you?
6: No, Father. We weren't dreaming.
5: If this goes on, the whole village will be in a frenzy. But what can I do?
6: We could go to Professor Ansmith. And ask him straight out.
5: Ask him whether he's responsible for these...
6: Yes.
5: I wonder, Janice. The man isn't hurting anybody, you know. You couldn't ask for a quieter person or a better neighbor. And yet... What's that?
6: Father, you are upset. It's only Mr. Emmett coming down from the belfry.
5: Emmett? Oh, yes, of course. Is that you, Mr. Emmett?
7: It's me, all right, sir. And very much in the flesh. Did you think I was the invisible man?
5: Mr. Emmett, I forbid you to mention that subject.
7: Very good, sir. But there's others, begging your pardon, that do mention it.
5: Oh, yes, yes, forgive me. I spoke too sharply.
7: Oh, that's all right, sir. No harm done, no bones broken. Mind you, not that I hold with this talk about invisible men. It ain't natural, I say. It ain't hardly Christian. I'm a greengrocer by trade, and I believe in what I can weigh and feel and...
6: What's the matter, Mr. Emmett? Is anything wrong?
7: Excuse me, sir. And you too, miss. Do you see anybody in this room except us?
6: No, of course not. Why?
7: Because I could have sworn something brushed past me just now.
5: You're imagining things, Mr. Emmett.
7: Yes, sir, I dare say.
5: There's nobody hidden in the belfry tower, I hope.
7: No, sir. I had a look-see. And what's more, there's not going to be anybody up there once I've locked the door. Now, let the blighter try and get in.
6: Oh, please, Mr. Emmett. And you too, Father. You're talking about this invisible man as though he actually existed.
7: There's something funny going on, miss. You can't deny that.
5: No, none of us can deny it.
7: And what's more, sir, it's getting pretty dark in here. Hadn't you and Miss Janice better get along to the vicarage while I lock up?
5: No, we can't go just yet, Mr. Emmett. We're expecting Dr. Norwood.
7: Dr. Jim Norwood, sir? What does he say about all this?
5: Oh, you might ask him yourself, Mr. Emmett. I think that's probably him now. Come in. The vestry door's not locked.
8: Oh, hello, Padre. Hello, Janice. I'm sorry I'm late.
6: Hello, Jim. You seem a good deal out of breath.
8: I am out of breath, Janice, because there's blue blazes to pay down in the village.
5: Not more trouble.
8: Yes, I'm afraid so. They're holding a mass meeting at the Coach and Horses, and they're ready to murder Professor Ansmith. If this invisible man cuts any more capers, we may see a real old-fashioned lynching in an English village.
5: Now, look here, my boy. This has got to stop.
8: I know that, Padre, but how are we going to stop it?
5: Sit down there, Jim, across the table from me.
8: Yes, sir.
5: First of all, what do you know about this Professor Ansmith?
8: Nothing, sir. Nothing at all.
5: But you rent part of your house to him.
8: Oh, my dear Padre, that house is twice as big as I can possibly manage. I was only too glad to get a tenant.
5: He gave you references, I imagine?
8: Yes, but I didn't bother to check him. He's a quiet old boy. Pays his rent on the dot. Never does anything except read and go for long walks.
6: Are you quite sure of that, Jim?
8: The village has war nerves, that's all. With a camouflaged aerodrome in the neighborhood, they're apt to imagine anything.
5: True, perhaps, but...
8: That talk about dynamos humming in the old boy's room and blue lights flashing is rubbish out of a sensational film. They imagine the whole thing. Finally, this crazy story about an invisible man playing the gramophone. Why, that's...
5: It's not a crazy story, Jim. Janice and I saw it happen.
8: You what?
5: Last night, about 9:30, Janice and I were out for a walk in the lane that runs past your house. On the way, we met Willie Kendrick, and he joined us.
8: Well, sir?
6: Listen, Jim. On that side of the house, there's a little square room with two windows and no furniture except a round table and a couple of chairs. Do you know the one we mean?
8: Yes, of course. Professor Ansmith uses it. What about the room?
5: It wasn't quite blackout time. The windows were up. The curtains weren't drawn. And the room was brightly lighted. On the table stood an old-fashioned gramophone with a horn and a crank handle. Beside it lay a pair of white cotton gloves, like gardener's gloves. The gramophone was playing away for dear life, but there was nobody in the room. Janice thought that was a bit odd, a gramophone going full tilt with nobody there, and called my attention to it. Just then the gramophone started to run down. He could hear the record slow and go off key. As it did so...
8: Well, sir, go on.
5: As it did so, those white gloves got up off the table.
8: Got up off the table?
5: Got up off the table, took hold of the gramophone, and wound it up again.
6: Mr. Emmett, what on earth are you doing?
7: I dropped some candlesticks.
6: So I see. Please pick them up again.
7: Yes, miss.
8: Padre, are you serious?
5: Perfectly serious.
8: A pair of gloves without any hands inside them?
5: Yes.
8: But what did they do exactly?
5: The left-hand glove steadied the gramophone. The right-hand glove wound it up. Then they both hung in the air, beating time to the music. It should have been funny. I can only assure you it was not funny.
8: Oh, what happened then?
6: Oh, Jim, it was horrible. Willie Kendrick let out a yell and ran down the lane between the apple trees as though the devil were after him.
8: I can't say I blame him.
6: Father and I just stood there and...
5: Stared is the word, my dear.
6: Yes, stared. I can't forget any of it. The three-legged table and the whirling record and the blue flowers on the wallpaper. But there was nobody there. We could see past the table and under the table and all over the room. And there was nobody there.
8: Except the man without any body.
5: Confound the man without any body.
6: Father, suppose it is true.
5: As a clergyman, my dear, I prefer to remain agnostic. This thing's a trick.
8: Yes, but how is it done and why?
5: That's the whole point, Jim. What worries me is the effect on our people here. We call ourselves intelligent, and yet, look at us. Even Mr. Emmett there.
7: Hey, hey, what's that about me, sir?
5: A few minutes ago, you thought something brushed past you when you were coming down the stairs from the bell tower. Oh, didn't you?
7: Well, yes, sir.
5: You see what I mean, Jim?
7: But I didn't really think so, sir. Not really. It was imagination, just like the doctor said. Because I searched that tower. I locked the door afterwards.
5: Exactly. But the mere force of suggestion, nothing more, might lead you to believe.
6: That's not suggestion, Father.
7: Sir, I'll stake my Bible oath. There's nobody in that belfry.
8: Bells can't ring by themselves, old man. There's somebody pulling the rope up there, and we're going to find out who it is.
5: Now, one moment, all of you.
8: Well, what's wrong, Padre? You're as white as a ghost.
5: This blasphemous mockery, it seems, extends even to the church. Very well. You will stay with Janice, my boy. Emmett and I will collar this invisible man.
8: Now, why can't I go, too?
5: I don't believe in this, but I should prefer to have someone with Janice. You're not afraid, Mr. Emmett?
7: If it's alive, sir, I'm not afraid of it. And if it's dead, well, you're not afraid of it. The tower door's open, sir. I'm ready.
6: Don't do it, Father. Don't go.
8: You can't help them, Janice. Sit down here. Take it easy.
6: Jim Norwood, what's wrong with you?
8: Wrong with me?
6: You've got an odd look, too. And the light's fading. And the surpluses look like ghosts. And in another minute, that fell would drive me mad. Suppose he has got in.
8: Who?
6: The invisible man.
8: Oh, don't talk rot.
6: As there are sounds that the ear cannot hear, so there are colors that the eye cannot see. I read that somewhere. He hasn't hurt anybody yet. But suppose he turns nasty and does hurt somebody.
8: He can't hurt anybody.
6: How do you know?
8: Janice, listen to me. Take my hand.
6: Oh, but Jim...
8: I want to tell you a few things you won't understand. I don't ask you to understand. I just ask you to remember.
6: Well, what is it?
8: The first is a question. If you were a government official and wanted to find an expert on camouflage, where would you go?
6: An expert on camouflage?
8: Yes. And the second point is this. I studied medicine in Germany.
6: Oh, I know that, but that's...
8: One night on a bet, I hid backstage at the Winter Garden Theater in Berlin. I saw the whole show from backstage and... And I learned a great deal.
6: Jim Norwood, what on earth are you talking about?
8: George Wellman and I have talked the whole thing over. In a way, Janice, there is an invisible man. I can tell you who he is and how he works. But there's no danger, do you understand? There's no danger at all if...
6: Jim, what was that?
8: I don't know.
6: You do know. I can see it in your face. You do know.
8: I think somebody's fallen.
6: Fallen?
8: From the top of the belfry.
6: Oh, Father!
8: Stay here, Janice. You can't do any good.
6: Let go of my arm. I'm going up there.
8: No, you're not. I didn't think what the danger might be. Besides, there's somebody coming down the stairs now. Stay just where you are and don't move until...
6: Oh, Father. Father, are you all right?
8: Steady, sir. Take it easy now.
5: I'm perfectly all right, yes. But you'd better go into the churchyard and see to Emmett. He
6: fell?
5: No, Janice, he did not fall. He was thrown.
6: Oh.
8: Thrown? By whom?
5: There's no time to argue now. You're a doctor. Go out and see to him.
8: Well, is he in...
5: I don't know. Go.
8: Yes, sir.
5: For I will work a deed in your days which ye will not believe, though it be told you. Janice, this is incredible.
6: Why?
5: You heard the bell ring. I saw it ring.
6: Without anybody there?
5: I was as close to that bell as I am to you now. No hand held the rope. There were no strings or wires or any tricks to make it move. It had clanged back and forth alone in the tower. I thought I heard someone laugh.
6: Laugh?
5: Oh, don't take that too seriously. We were both overwrought, and the noise of the bell was deafening.
6: What about Mr. Emmett?
5: Emmett yelled some words I couldn't hear and lunged for the bell. Then something caught him. Something caught him and gave him a sledgehammer blow in the back. That belfry is nothing but open arches. You heard him scream. I saw his face just before he went over.
6: Lock the door to the tower, Father. Lock it.
5: I can't lock it. Emmett has the key. But why should I lock it?
6: Because he's still in there.
5: He?
6: He hadn't done any harm before, but he's done harm now. There's no telling what might happen if he gets loose.
5: You mean?
6: I mean Professor Ann Smith's protege, whoever he is. The man without a body.
0: Under the red sunset, some quarter of a mile away, a grass-carpeted lane winds between rows of apple trees. The lane is dusky. Though lights shine into it from the windows of a large stone house, Dr. Norwood's house beyond the apple trees. Up and down, Up and down, a shadowy figure is pacing. An elderly figure, a dejected figure, tall and frail as a shadow among shadows. Muttering to itself, shaking its head, now and then raising one fist in bewilderment or anguish. Sometimes the light gleams on large spectacles and a kindly mouth. Up and down. Endlessly up and down strides Professor Ansmith.
2: I'm not guilty. I'm not guilty. How can I convince them that I'm not guilty? Who's there? I saw you dodge behind that tree. Stand out, sir.
3: Did you call me, Professor Ansmith?
2: Yes, I did call you. Who are you?
3: You probably won't recognize me, Professor Ansmith.
2: Nevertheless, my friend, may I ask what your name is?
3: My name is Wellman, Professor. George Wellman.
2: Wellman, Wellman. I've heard that name.
3: Maybe you have. I'm a builder by trade, and a great friend of Dr. Norwood's.
2: Wait one moment. Aren't you the young man whose firm is putting up these air raid shelters along the seawall? And making such an unholy din with your riveting machines?
3: That's me.
2: And come to think of it, aren't you the one who first started this alarm about an invisible man?
3: Yes, because I met him.
2: You did not meet him, sir. This whole thesis is scientific nonsense, and I won't have it.
3: You won't have what?
2: I'm an old man, Mr. Wellman. I never did anybody the least harm. As God is my judge, I know nothing whatever about this... What's that?
3: It looks like the vicar's car, Professor. You'd better stand back. This is a pretty narrow lane.
9: Ansmith! Professor Ansmith!
2: Yes, Mr. Morley, I hear you.
9: We thought you'd better drive over here straight away. I think you've met my daughter. And, of course, you know Dr. Norwood.
6: Yes,
9: but there's no time for any social formalities. Get into your house, Professor Ansmith. Get in quickly and close the shutters.
2: But why should I do that?
8: Because there's a mob coming, sir, and we can't stop them.
6: Hurry, do hurry.
2: A mob coming here? Why?
9: Haven't you heard the news?
2: I've heard nothing, my friend. The only person I've seen has been that young man there who chews a toothpick and hides behind the trees.
6: George Wellman? What on earth are you doing here?
3: Watching Janice. Watching and waiting, just as usual.
9: Listen to me, Professor Ansmith. Henry Emmett, the head verger at St. Luke's, was thrown from the belfry window not 20 minutes ago.
2: Not by me, sir, I assure you. I had nothing to do with it.
9: No, not by you, but apparently by the invisible man.
2: Oh, Father in heaven, will this never stop?
3: Not till we catch the fellow. No.
9: Be quiet, Mr. Wellman, please.
3: I'm sorry, Padre, I take it back.
9: I myself can testify that no visible person laid hands on Emmett. He was struck as though with a gigantic fist. What's the matter, Professor Ansmith? Is anything wrong?
2: No. I was just thinking. Is Emmett dead?
9: Fortunately, no.
2: I'm glad of that, my friend, for a certain person's sake.
9: He's not even seriously hurt. The bell tower isn't high, and a tree broke the force of his fall. But he's badly shaken up. And that crowd at the coach and horses means trouble. If you haven't anything to say to us, if you haven't a word of explanation to utter...
8: Listen, Padre, don't you hear anything?
9: Yes, I thought I heard voices.
8: Can't be that crowd from the village. We're too far ahead of them.
3: It's a crowd, all right. And they've been here for hours.
8: But where? I don't see anybody.
6: Jim, look, behind the trees.
3: Look behind the trees. Look beyond the hedgerows. Look for any place where a watcher can hide.
2: And may I ask what they're doing here?
3: They're watching you, Professor Ansmith.
2: More of your spies, you mean?
3: You can call them anything you please. They're getting impatient and they want a showdown. If I as much as hold my hand up like this...
6: What's that?
3: Don't throw stones at the windows, you fools! You're only breaking the doctor's window!
2: Gentlemen, I can't have any more of this. Be quiet, all of you! And listen to me.
8: Well, sir, we're listening.
2: I'm a peaceful man. I like to live in peace with my neighbors. I have nothing to do with this so-called reign of terror. But you don't believe that, do you?
3: No.
2: Then I must expose a fraud. Now, don't blame me if I expose the trickster, too. I have made preparations to show you the invisible man. The man without a body.
3: Try
10: Quiet, everybody!
11: Mr. Morley, I believe you and your daughter walked through this lane last night while I was away at the Bury St. Edmunds.
5: I don't know about your being away, sir. My daughter and I were certainly here, yes.
11: Good, good. Miss Janice Morley.
6: Yes, Professor Ansmith.
11: Will you look toward your right, please, at the house? What do you see?
6: It's the same room.
11: What room?
6: The room with the little round table and the gramophone.
11: It's a three-legged table, you notice.
6: Yes, of course.
11: But there's nobody in the room.
6: No, nobody at all.
11: Are conditions exactly as they were last night?
6: Yes, except there aren't any gloves on the table.
11: No, but the invisible man is there.
6: Oh.
11: A living presence, ready to act and breathe and even kill.
12: Even kill.
11: With your permission, I shall now address him.
13: Hello in there. Hello in there. Hello in there.
6: If anybody answers him, Father, I'm going to scream.
5: Quiet, Janice, quiet.
6: Father, look. The gloves are appearing on the table.
11: I call out to him and I speak as follows.
13: Hold the phonograph with your left glove.
11: That's it. Turn the handle with your right.
13: One turn, two, three, four, that's enough. Touch the spring with your left hand. Push the record. Lower the needle with your right and... Ladies and gentlemen, the invisible man.
14: Hold, sorry, boss! Hold, you fools! Don't you see?
13: On the contrary, let them throw all they like. Aim at the table.

0: You see now, my friend?
1: I think I do.
0: The legs of the table form a triangle with its point towards you. Panels of looking glass are fitted in the two sides facing you.
2: What do you know about that?
0: You think you can see under the table, but what you actually see are the side walls of the room reflected in those two mirrors.
1: Oh, wait a minute. You mean...
0: I mean that my old servant, hidden behind the mirrors, has just been working the gloves to a panel in the tabletop. It's a very old trick, first shown by Colonel Stadare at the London Polytechnic.
1: And that's what happened last night?
0: Yes.
1: And you had nothing to do with it?
0: Nothing whatever, nor had my servant.
3: Then who did do it and why? What is the explanation of all this?
0: Well, I can't tell you why. That's what beats me. But I can tell you everything else.
3: This invisible man who's been scaring us all silly?
0: My dear young lady, there's no invisible man. There never has been.
1: I might believe that, Professor Ansmith, if I hadn't seen a church bell ringing where there was no hand to ring it. And poor old Emmett flung out of the tower as though a giant hand had got hold of him. You're not saying that was done with the looking glasses?
0: No, my friend, not at all. That was really clever.
1: Strings? Wires? Ropes?
0: No, they weren't necessary.
1: But the thing's impossible.
0: Oh, no. The same principle was used by my old friend J.N. Maskelyne to make mechanical figures work. Psycho played whist, and Zoe drew pictures.
1: Here. Go on, sir. You yourself, what are you going to say?
0: The secret I was about to say remains unknown even today. You were right, in a way, when you tell us that Emmett acted as though a giant had got hold of him. A giant had got hold of him. At least, a gigantic force.
3: Oh, before we all go completely mad, would you mind telling us what this gigantic force was?
0: Not at all. It was compressed air.
3: Compressed air?
0: But don't you see it even yet, any of you?
1: No.
0: A compressed air pipe with 1,000 pounds pressure behind it was run up into the tower facing the bell. It could be operated from the ground outside. The pressure was turned on and off in bursts. It made that heavy bell swing like a toy. Emmett, don't you remember? Emmett rushed forwards towards the bell.
3: And the air pressure?
0: The air pressure struck him like a sledgehammer and flung him headlong out of the tower. There's your miracle, gentlemen. That's all there was to it.
1: Sir, I can't doubt what you say. It's too circumstantial and too right. But
0: what, my friend?
1: The compressed air tanks. The mechanical apparatus to work this trick.
0: Well, what about it?
1: Well, where did it come from? Such things don't grow on bushes.
0: No, but they do grow on riveting machines.
1: Riveting machines?
0: Yes, such as the riveting machine they're using on the air raid shelters along the seawall. Would you care to tell us, Dr. James Norwood, why you and your friend Wellman have been playing all these tricks?
1: Head back! All of you! Jim Norwood, is this true?
0: Why, of course it's true, Mr. Morley. Don't be so gullible.
3: Jim and George Wellman doing all this? I don't believe it.
0: Take a look at their faces, young lady. Did you ever see a guiltier-looking pair?
4: So we look guilty, do we?
0: Frankly, you do.
4: We played the whole game and convinced the village there was an invisible man. Is that it?
0: Yes. You worked the glove trick in your own house. And Wellman worked the air trick with his own equipment. Everything else was nothing but a pack of lies and a lot of atmosphere. Playing conjurers and making a blasted hash of it.
4: Is that all, Professor Ansmith?
0: Well, remember, you brought this on yourselves. I didn't want to expose you.
1: No, Professor. I bet you didn't.
4: Easy, George. Take it easy.
3: Jim, is this true?
4: Before you start pitching into me, Janice, let me have my word first. Do you remember what I said to you at the church tonight?
3: At the church?
4: Yes, I asked you to remember something, even if you didn't understand it. All right. Can you remember what it was?
3: Oh, Jim, please. You're only trying to evade this. I'm so confused now, I don't remember anything. All I can think of is this horrible business and what's behind it. Father can't believe his ears, and I'm not much better. We've practically idolized you. All we want you to do is answer a straight question. Jim, are these accusations true?
4: Yes, they are true.
3: Oh.

0: Doubtless he had a good reason, Janice. Doubtless he had a good reason.
1: Yes, we had a good reason.
2: The very best reason in the world.
3: You had a good reason for scaring people half to death and trying to kill poor old Henry Emmett?
2: We didn't mean any harm against Emmett. That was an accident.
3: But you dare to defend yourself now?
1: Yes, just that.
3: Before we go home, Father, shall we apologize to Professor Ann Smith? I hope he'll try to think better of English hospitality.
1: Good, Janice, good. I hope he will, too.
3: You hope he will.
1: Listen, Janice, before you act on any belief, you have to be absolutely sure in your own mind. George and I had to prove something, and now I'm glad to say we have proved it.
3: Oh, I can't stand this any longer. If you have anything to say, go on and say it straight out. What was it you had to prove?
1: We had to prove to our own satisfaction that this pretended American who calls himself Professor Ann Smith...
3: Pretended American?
0: Who calls himself Professor Ann Smith?
1: We had to prove that this pretended American was no other than Karl Heinrich von Kais, the celebrated stage magician from the Winter Garden Theater in Berlin.
0: What?
1: Whose real job is to find the camouflage aerodrome near Bury St. Edmunds.
4: No.
1: He explained his own tricks very nicely, George. We'll swear out a warrant in the morning.

0: And so closes The Man Without a Body, starring John Sutton and George Zucco. Tonight's tale of suspense. This is your narrator, The Man in Black, who conveys to you Columbia's invitation to spend this half hour in suspense with us again next Tuesday, when the distinguished actress, Miss Agnes Moorehead, will be heard in one of her many brilliant characterizations. Starring with Miss Moorehead will be Miss Ellen Drew, who as Carol Linden tells the amazing story of Uncle Henry's Rosebush. The producer of these broadcasts is William Speer, with Ted Bliss, the director, Bernard Herrmann and Lucian Mahowick, conductor and composer, and John Dixon Carr, the author, collaborated on tonight's Suspense.
1: This is the Columbia Broadcasting System.

0: Man. This is the fascinating story of Dantro, the Planet Man, troubleshooter for the League of Planets organization, the law enforcement body for peace and justice in the celestial world, whose headquarters and center of operations are situated on the capital of all the planets, Planaria Rex. From Mercury to Pluto, wherever danger threatens the universe, you will find Dantro, the Planet Man, fighting for fair play. In a moment, the Planet Man. You will remember that Slats and Dantro aboard the Alpha, heading back toward Planaria Rex, met with an inexplicable accident in space near the third quadrant. In the explosion, Dantro was injured and lost his memory. Immediately afterward, the ship was boarded by a robot who overcame Slats. The next thing he knew, Slats was on a strange planet where the only two human survivors told him it was a robot civilization.
1: Let me get this straight. This whole planet is ruled by machines?
2: It is as I told you. My daughter Mira and myself are all that remains of a once mighty race. My people built the first machines to serve us.
1: Oh, some service.
2: May I ask my daughter in? She can explain things better.
1: Oh, sure. I forgot she was next door.
2: Mira, come in.
3: I wondered what you two were doing for so long.
2: I was trying to explain to Slats. You don't mind if I call you that?
1: Everybody else does. Why not you?
3: Is that really your name?
1: Well, it has been for so long, I don't even remember what my name really is. Say, your father was telling me how come the robots took over. It sounds pretty rough.
3: Well, as long as we don't try to interfere, they leave us alone. They see that we are fed and clothed, and when we're ill, they care for us.
1: Well, things aren't so bad, then.
3: You don't know what you're saying. We're kept as my people once kept pets. It's horrible.
1: Can't you escape?
3: Don't you think we've tried? It's impossible. And besides, we wouldn't even know where to go.
2: We must go now.
1: Go where?
3: That's the signal for us to report back to our quarters. The machines must want us for something.
1: Well, never mind the machines. Stay here.
2: You don't understand. But then why should you? The machines must be obeyed. It is useless to oppose their will.
1: Would you say they won't hurt you?
2: We live only because they wish it, but we cannot expect you to understand yet. Come, Mira.
1: Hey, wait a minute. What about my friend Dantro? I must go to him. Come back. Oh, I must find Dantro. They're gone. Well, I'll find him myself. He must be nearby somewhere. The shape he was in. Now, they said something about medical robots taking care of him. If those machines hurt him, I'll throw a monkey wrench in the whole operation. Well, here I go exploring. Well, it doesn't look like much. Just a hall like any other. Wonder where it leads to. Hey, what's that noise? It's coming closer. Say, whatever it is, it's coming this way. Looks like some kind of scooter or something. Hey, it's heading straight for me. Look out! Hey, that is close. Almost ran me over. Well, there's a door. Wonder what's in there. There's nothing in here. Hey, wait a minute. What's that smell? It's like a doctor's office. Maybe I better look around. Hey, there's Dantro. He's on the operating table. And there are machines all around him. Wonder what they're up to. He's unconscious. I better get in there fast. No telling what those robots are up to. Maybe I can break that glass window with a chair and get him out of there. Hey, what's that?
4: You must not do that.
1: Why? Who said that? Where are you?
4: Right here.
1: Right here? There's no one here but me. Look, stop the games. Who are you?
4: You are looking at me.
1: I'm looking at a room, and there's nobody in it except Dantro and those medical robots, and they're inside. And that's where I'm going to be as soon as I can break that glass.
4: You must not break that glass. You must not interfere with me.
1: I got no time for games. Whoever you are, talk to me later.
4: I am in this room. I am what you see through that glass. I am the medical robot. And you must not stay here or try to interfere. Your companion was badly hurt. I am tending him.
5: You're tending to him? You mean this is all one big machine, this room, the one next door, and those machines that are around Dantro in there, all one machine?
4: Oh, now you begin to understand. But enough of this. Go back where you belong.
5: Let's get something straight. Say, do you have a name?
4: Machines do not have names. My number is L-77.
5: Okay, L-77. Now get this. That guy you got in there is my friend, and if he's hurt or in trouble, I'm sticking right here where I can see what's going on. I don't trust this whole setup.
4: You make it necessary for me to use force.
5: You don't scare me. I'm not like Dantro laying unconscious in there. Don't mess with me or you'll find a couple of your wheels missing. Hey, what's going on? Who's this? Another one of your robots?
4: This is your attendant.
5: I don't need any attendant. Just let me collect Dantro and get aboard the Alpha and leave this crazy place.
4: Go with him.
5: Now look, if that walking alarm clock lays a hand on me, I'll...
4: Do not try to resist. You will only wear yourself out.
5: Keep him away. Hey, let go! Come on! Let me go, will you?
4: You might turn me... as well stop struggling.
5: Okay. I know when I'm licked. But let me warn you, L-77, or whatever you call yourself. If you harm Dantro, I'll get a can opener and put you into so many pieces you'll look like a junkyard. Now come on, Junior, let's go.
0: Slat's fiery character certainly gets him into plenty of scrapes. What sort of treatment is L-77 ministering Dantro? We'll be back in a moment, so level off. When we left Slats, he was being shown back to his quarters by his attending robot. Slats was detected by robot L-77 as he tried to find Dantro, who was being treated for a damaging head injury. We find Dantro as his medical treatment is completed.
6: What's happened? Slats, where are you? Slats!
4: Lie quietly. You must rest.
6: Who's that?
4: I am the medical robot.
6: Medical robot? What place is this?
4: You will find out in good time. But now you must rest until you recover from the operation. It will not take long.
6: Operation? What's happened to me? I remember now there was some sort of accident to the Alpha. Smoke. Then I remember something hitting me on the head.
4: When the scout robots brought you in, you were suffering from a severe concussion. It had affected your memory centers. I have repaired the damaged tissue.
6: Where's your master? I must talk to him.
4: On this planet, the machines are master. We learned long ago to run ourselves. When you are rested, you will be taken to one of the orientation robots. There you will learn what is proper for you to know. Until then, you will obey orders and rest.
6: And Slats, the man who was with me, what about him? Was he hurt? Is he here?
4: Your companion was not injured. He is all right and will see you very shortly. Now do as I say and rest.
3: Slats.
1: Yeah.
3: Have you seen your friend, Andrew?
1: Yeah, I saw him, and that's about all. Some robot that calls himself a medico, L-77, I think he was, wouldn't let me get close to him.
3: Oh, I'm glad you didn't try to use force.
1: The heck I didn't. That's where I picked up Junior out there. Dantro was in some kind of operating room with a lot of machines. There was a glass panel. I wanted to break it in. Then that attendant character came in and carted me back
3: here. You must never do that again. I'm surprised they let you live.
1: Let me live? Are you kidding?
3: Why will you not understand? The robots run this world.
1: Oh.
3: My father and I and you and your friend mean nothing to them. They let us live only because they have some purpose we serve. That must be why they brought you two here. They must need you for some plan they have.
1: Uh-oh, here's Junior. Now you keep away from me.
3: He wants you to go with him. He's just a machine following orders. If you should somehow destroy him, it wouldn't matter. There are thousands more to take his place.
1: Okay, I guess you're right. How about coming along?
3: They may not want me to.
1: There's only one way to find out. Come on.
3: Very well. But only if you promise not to try to do anything foolish. If something were to happen to me, my father would be left alone. And he needs me.
7: All right, I promise. Now come on before Junior gets any ideas.
5: Hey, Dantro, am I glad to see you. Say, I'd like to have you meet Mira.
3: Hello, Dantro.
7: How do you do?
5: Dantro, how's your memory?
6: I'm fine, Slats.
5: Oh, good. Say, what do you think about all this?
6: Well, these robots are up to something. They have a reason for bringing us here and for taking care of me. Whatever that reason is, I'm sure of one thing. It's evil.
0: Dantro, too, seems to be of the same opinion as Mira, that the robots have some evil plan afoot. What can such a plan be? We'll be back in a moment. But first, here is a message the Planet Man wants you to hear.

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0: Come in. Welcome. I'm E.G. Marshall. It's only human, I expect, to envy the wealthy, the successful, the newsworthy. Yes, all these advantages are something to be a little jealous of, but only up to a point. Beyond that, a host of problems, very different from ours, and far more disturbing and deadly, haunt the fabulously rich, the superstar, the headline maker. Could you imagine, for example, this happening to you, or your sister, or your daughter?
1: Go ahead in, Bill.
2: After you, Senator.
1: Have a look at this package. I found it waiting with the mail when I got home.
2: Italy. Postmarked Naples. You want me to open the box?
1: You're younger and tougher than I am. I don't think it'll make you throw up.
2: A finger. With a ring on it. Jake's ring.
1: Jake's finger. We can check the print, but I know it's his.
2: But this came from Naples. Your daughter Lynn's supposed to be in Rome. Why would... You think Jake is dead?
1: I don't know. I don't even know if Lynn is still alive.
0: Our mystery drama, See Naples and Die, was written especially for the Mystery Theater by Ian Martin and stars Michael Wager. 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I'll be back shortly with Act One.
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6: 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Be sure to read the labels on the furniture. 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
5: 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No wonder it's cheaper. Oh, thank you for telling me.
6: Think nothing of it, little lady. 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

0: Senator Henry Chalmers Winstead, born 1918, of a wealthy and distinguished family, which contained in its history one Secretary of the Treasury, eight congressmen, several judges. Senator Winstead, chairman of the Senate Judiciary Committee, and certainly his party's nominee to run for the next President of the United States. A man to be envied? Let's find that out from someone who knows him perhaps best of all, Bill Desmond.
1: When the senator calls, I jump. He's that kind of man. He never orders, just asks. He never refuses. Not out of fear or ambition, out of respect, admiration. And if you accept the word in its proper context, love. That's why I was there, looking with a churning stomach at that grisly present from Naples and listening to the phone ring.
2: I want you to listen in on this, Bill. Take it in my study. But don't let her know she's being monitored.
1: Senator, if it's Lynn, I
2: don't... Please, Bill. Everything I have in the world may be at stake.
1: Okay, so I'm with you.
2: This is Senator Winstead. I want to talk to Miss Beth Chalmers. If there's any question, tell her that her father insists on talking to her.
1: I hurried into the senator's study and picked up his extension quietly without any telltale click. You learn a lot about that sort of thing these days in Washington. They had just started to talk.
3: Lynn?
4: Yes, Daddy?
3: There really isn't anything funny about this, Lynn. Why did you refuse to take my call?
4: Well, I thought you might be some smart-aleck reporter that had... What's the phrase of choice today? Cracked my cover. Blown it.
3: Oh, is that all?
4: What else? Where are you, Dad?
3: In Washington.
4: Was something wrong?
3: You can tell me that in person. I want you home on the next plane. Lynn, did you hear me?
4: How could I miss? So did most of Rome. May I ask you why I'm being bullied like a witness before one of your subcommittees?
3: If it hadn't been for special circumstance, I wouldn't have been soft enough to allow you to go barging around Europe alone and... Confound it, I really despise the word. Incognito.
4: But it's such a lovely word. It's so romantic. It's my affair.
3: The word I get from my sources is exactly that. Affair.
4: Daddy, I'm 25 years old. Isn't that way beyond the time it's anyone else's business?
3: Vittorio Tedesco is a criminal.
4: Why?
3: He's been cited by one of my subcommittees for income tax evasion.
4: Who isn't these days?
3: Well, now, that's pretty childish for 25, Lynn.
4: And you're pretty damn self-righteous. How'd you feel if Vic and I came on home and got married?
3: You'd do me a favor. Bring him. The moment he sets foot on U.S. soil, he'll be indicted for income tax evasion, and that's only the beginning.
4: You don't know Vic, Dad. I think you've been witch-hunting too long.
3: What I'm beginning to feel is that I'm hunting one right now. You get yourself home here alone, or I'll come and get you.
4: With Congress in session? Aren't you afraid the country would fall apart without you? I'm sorry, Daddy, but you can't make me jump like all the disciples anymore. I'm going to do what you did. I'm going to make my own life.
3: Don't you hang up on me.
4: Mom left me independent. You brought me up to be that way. Nobody knows who I am here and that I'm about to get out of your way for good, and I won't surface till you have everything you want. Ciao!
3: Lynn? Lynn! Damn it. Bill, you're still on?
1: Yes, sir.
3: Better get in here. What we need is a council of war.
1: Why didn't you tell her? How about Jake?
2: She had no idea I sent Jake off to keep an eye on her.
1: We're not going to sit here and do nothing.
2: Of course not. There's more to that box than that obscenity I showed you. Here, read this.
1: I find your daughter irresistible. Also, fortunately, she feels the same way about me. Since I feel I'm a little old for her, I hope we never have to use that lever. Why don't you let me go right over now and take care of that dirty...
2: That's what I want, Bill. But I couldn't be the one to suggest it.
1: Maybe we'd be better off just hollering copper.
2: Finish the note. What evidence, what proof do we have?
1: Well, the note came with a finger, didn't it?
2: Oh, no. Completely separately. Read.
1: I think you might want to reach me after you read this. Any evening between 12 and 1 a.m., Washington time, I will try to reach you at Rose's hideaway. The phone is safe. Marriage, naturally, is not the only option. Unless we can make a bargain. I hope Jake put his finger on that. No signature.
2: And typed. And no doubt who it's from.
1: Vittorio Tedesco.
2: Yes.
1: What's his price?
2: Quash the income tax indictment against him, I suppose.
1: Could you?
2: I can't, in all honesty.
1: Are you even considering this proposition?
2: Jake Muldoon was my sergeant at the invasion of Truk. If it hadn't been for his hand in the way, a Japanese bayonet would have cut my throat. My daughter is all I have left from a family that once had a wife and two sons as well. I lost them all to violence. Ella to cancer. Jim and Grant in two wars, Korea and Vietnam. I have no family left but Lynn. And you and Jake. What else can I do?
1: Push the button. Call in everyone, including the Marines.
2: Well, it's a consideration. Except they already have Jake.
1: But not Lynn.
2: You heard the phone call, Bill. I can't stop Lynn from marrying that gangster if she wants to.
1: Well, it would raise such a smell your whole candidacy would go out the window.
2: I can't quash the indictment against him, nor would I even try. Except for Lynn. Oh, Lord. What am I going to do, Bill?
1: Stall.
2: What good can that do?
1: Give me time to fly to Italy. 48 hours.
2: Ugh. Risk my last friend. I don't know. Bring it all out in the open is the right way for me.
1: No. Not till you take that phone call. The witching hour. Well, let's head for the witch at Rose's hideaway and check out just what Tedesco really expects to get. Senator Winstead, in spite of his prominence and enormous know-how, is a babe in arms when it comes to the dirty work. That's my department. I was halfway to being a lawyer when my folks tangled with a truck. There was only enough insurance to bury them, and I had a kid sister and brother to bring up, so I became a cop. 8 years later, my kid sister and brother were independent, and under the police program, I got my lawyer's degree. While I was getting it, I met Lynn Winstead and her father. It was a case of love at first sight all the way around. What we all should have had was second sight, to see where it was leading us.
5: Don't be shy, fellas. Just waltz on in. This is a friendly inferno. And just super hell for kicks. The door on the left's my office. Just head for there. I'm Rose, Senator. I was expecting you. Not the BF.
2: This is my administrative assistant, Bill Desmond.
5: I don't go for consuls.
1: Except on your side.
5: No rods in here.
1: I have a license for it, Rosebud.
5: Oh, don't let my name at the club fool you, Mac. I wanted to, I could take it away from you.
1: No need. We're only here for a phone call.
5: The senator, not you.
2: Bill is in on all of this. I brought him in.
5: I don't know, but hold it. Just remember, this is my territory. No funny moves. Like otherwise, the morning paper gets a tip. Senator Winstead was frequenting a gay bar.
2: You'll forget it, Bill.
5: Yeah. No, that's fine. Put it through. Then switch it on my office phone. A certain party looking to reach you, Senator. Now, the next time this phone rings, he'll be on the line from overseas. You want to tell your bully boy here to join me at the bar for a drink so as you can have some privacy?
1: Think I'll be safe.
5: As long as you're under Mother Rose's wing.
2: Go with him, Bill. I'll take the call. But I want Bill if I need him. You hear that?
5: Yes, sir. We'll handle him with TLC.
1: Tender loving care, sir. It's the nurse's credo.
2: But it better be the way you're handled.
5: Hello? A call from Naples? It's your call, Senator. Come on, Desmond.
2: Who's talking?
3: I don't have to ask who you are. The voice is enough identification. You really have to ask who I am?
2: No, but can we stop the games? As you've set it up, there's no way this phone call can be monitored.
3: That was the idea.
2: So let's not waste time. Jake, you all right?
3: I'd have thought your daughter would be your first concern.
2: She is. If you've got her. You gave me proof enough you have Jake.
3: Let's cut your worries. I have them both, Senator. Jake against his will, as you can imagine. Your daughter, that's another story.
2: What do you want, Tedesco?
3: I want back to America. My skirt's clean. That income tax evasion judgment reversed. I want to be a free citizen, and you can do it.
2: And if I can't?
3: I'll send you your friend Jake piece by piece. I'll marry your daughter and make sure you couldn't be elected dog catcher.
2: I need time. How do I get in touch with you?
3: I'll call here tomorrow and the day after, same time. If you're not there 48 hours from now... Well, I sent you Jake's finger because I wanted to be sure you understood we weren't playing any games. I'd hate to get into the same sort of thing with your daughter. But I have too much at stake to have any scruples.
2: You'll have my answer within 48 hours.
3: If you feel you must wait. But what else can it be?
0: This wouldn't or couldn't happen to you or me. Ordinary people are not called upon to make extraordinary decisions normally. But how will Senator Henry Chalmers Winstead react? Which of his lives, public or private, is the more important? We'll return shortly with Act Two.
6: Quiet! Halt!
7: Cigarette?
8: No need for that. I'm ready.
7: Blindfold?
8: Dash it, man. Let's get it over with.
7: As you wish.
6: Ready! 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
9: Henry, wake up. 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
8: 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Nothing I couldn't handle.
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12: In God We Trust, America Speaks.
13: In the words of Eleanor Roosevelt, all human beings have failings. All human beings have needs and temptations and stresses. Men and women who live together through long years get to know one another's failings, but they also come to know what is worthy of respect and admiration in those they live with and in themselves. If at the end one can say, this man used to limit the powers that God granted him. He was worthy of love and respect and of the sacrifices of many people, made in order that he might achieve what he deemed to be his task. Then that life has been lived well, and there are no regrets.
12: Presented by the Catholic Communications Foundation.

0: It's been a sleepless night for Bill and the senator. And 7 precious hours are gone before the senator has finally agreed to let Bill fly to Rome. It's a slim chance because Lynn has already checked out of her hotel with no forwarding address. Now, waiting at the airport to catch the first plane out, Bill is joined unexpectedly at the airport.
1: What are you doing here, Senator?
2: I threw a little weight around last night and dug up the number Tedesco called from. Naples. Spezia 54368.
1: Got it.
2: I should be going myself.
1: Oh, sure. They'd spot you for sure. And some smart reporter without a headline like Daughter's Torch Lights Fire Under Senator Winstead by Fiddling Around in Rome. You can't afford to lose a nomination with publicity like that.
2: I can't afford to lose a daughter.
1: You're not going to. Neither am I. I just discovered I'm still carrying my torch. I must really love her when I can even think of forgiving her for falling for a crook like that.
2: Don't underestimate him. He's a very charming man.
1: He's a crook.
2: I talk about his manners, you his morals. The only thing we ever could get him on was tax fraud. Why didn't we grab him in time? A lot of mistakes, Bill. Why didn't you grab Lynn when you could have?
1: No guts.
2: My daughter scared you?
1: Enough. But not all the way. You.
2: Me?
1: You're a large legend to live up to, Senator. Anyone in your family lives in a glass cage, which isn't much protection.
2: How do you expect to locate Lynn?
1: I'm heading for that Spezia telephone number in Naples. I got some channels of my own.
2: Watch your step, Bill. He fights dirty.
1: So do I. I came from the same slums. The flight was a milk run, but Rome was strictly a washout. So I took the Rapido for Naples. A Spezia phone number turned out to be a waterfront joint called Tia Maddalena. Bingo. Right off the bat, Lynn was sitting at a table with Vic. I was headed for them when about 220 pounds of muscle and tuxedo got in my way.
3: Buonasera, signore. E benvenuta a Tia Maddalena. I am Guillermo. The signor wishes to sit at the bar.
1: The signor wishes to join Mr. Tedesco.
3: You're a friend of his?
1: No, the ladies.
3: Ah, but the evening is warm. Tonio, take his coat. Don't try to move, amico. Just a little, what you call it, precaution.
1: A frisk.
3: Old American custom.
1: Guillermo.
3: You can call me Willie. Let him go, Tonio. He's clean now.
1: The all-American type. Thanks for making me feel at home. I can find my own way. Thanks. Beth Chalmers. Imagine bumping into you.
4: Bill.
1: I hope I'm not breaking up anything or something like that.
5: No, not at all,
4: Bill, how did you... Oh, excuse me, Vic. This is an old friend of the family, Bill Desmond. Vic Tedesco.
5: How are you, Mr. Desmond? Do you expect to be in Naples long, Signor Desmond?
1: Oh, no, I just came here to pick up a couple of packages. I hope to get the first train out.
5: Oh, well, we were just going to have a brandy. Will you join us?
4: Oh, I don't think that...
1: Matter of fact, I was going to ask Beth to join me in a dance.
5: Why don't you, Beth?
4: Oh, you sure you don't mind, Vic?
5: No, not at all.
4: All right.
5: As a matter of fact, I have some business to attend to. Please, enjoy yourselves. But I'll be jealous of every moment you're away, carissima. I expect to marry La Signorina. So treat her very carefully, huh?
4: I want you to get out of here.
1: Just as soon as you do.
4: Oh, I'm not leaving. So be a good little bird dog and stick your tail between your legs and run back to Dad and tell him it's no good.
1: I agree. The whole thing stinks.
4: I don't want to talk about it.
1: Then why are you dancing with me?
4: I was afraid you'd tell Vic who I really am.
1: He knows, knucklehead. He knows.
4: No, he doesn't. He thinks... Where are you taking me?
1: The terrace. Out!
4: I'm not going.
1: That's what... You think.
4: Bill, you hurt me just now.
1: What do you think you're doing to your father?
4: Dad? He can take care of himself. He's above us all in an ivory tower. And don't talk to me about his career. 25 years, that's all I've ever lived. My father's life. Never my own. I've had to fight off charlatans, lounge lizards, fortune hunters, and social climbers. And as for any real man, the very thought of trying to live up to my father has turned them off. You ought to know that. Well, he didn't turn Vic off because he doesn't know who I am. I'm just the girl he loves. Can't you understand that? For once, I know I'm loved for myself alone.
1: Oh, Lynn, what are you use for a brain? He doesn't love you. He just wants to use you.
4: How?
1: To blackmail your father.
4: Oh, he'll be ridiculous. He doesn't know who my father is. And Vic doesn't need money. He's got all the money.
1: It isn't the money he wants.
4: Then what?
1: He needs your father's influence. To suppress the evidence against him on an income tax indictment.
4: What are you trying to do to me, Bill?
1: I'm just trying to get it through your fat head that if...
5: I thought you were dancing. Enjoying the view?
1: Not particularly. Not what I'm looking at, anyway.
5: Now, that's not very polite. Apparently, Mr. Desmond doesn't care for me. I suppose he's been trying to tell you what a monster I am.
4: Oh, it doesn't matter what he's been saying, because I don't believe him. You might as well know that once I gave Mr. Desmond the gate, and he seems to be suffering from a bad case of sour grapes.
5: Oh, well, Beth, I'm sorry. Don't let him spoil our evening, huh?
4: It's already spoiled. I'd like to go back to my hotel, please.
1: I'll go along with you and see that you get packed.
5: I think you have a train to catch, Mr. Desmond. Guillermo, prende la señora Macasino e quietela con l'altro, eh?
3: Si.
5: Guillermo will take you to the train.
1: Now, just a minute.
3: I brought your coat and the package you checked.
1: Okay, Willie, don't crowd me. I know when I'm licked. Arrivederci, Beth.
4: The word for us in Italian or any other language is goodbye. Come on, Vic.
5: Oh, don't you worry. I won't let you out of my sight again. In Italian, she meant addio, Mr. Desmond.
3: I always wanted a trench coat like this here.
1: Yeah. Good all-purpose coat and real handy for covering a gunner.
3: Which is covering you, so let's just play it cool, huh?
1: And why not, Willie? My girl just stood me up. You and me can go steady now.
3: A clown.
1: That's me, Willie. Always good for a laugh. So, which way to the warehouse?
3: You speak Italian, huh?
1: I know a magazzina ain't no train.
3: Down the steps to the end of the terrace. And just take it easy. I wouldn't want a cold turkey.
1: I like the view better from up on the terrace.
3: Yeah, real pretty town. I was born in Napoli. You like the place?
1: My most favorite. What is it they say? See Naples and die.
3: Like I said, a clown. I'll just slide in easy, under the wheel, and back into the corner. Okay. Now cross your hands and put them up there above the dashboard. Oh, that's a good boy. Now, you move one finger, and I put a bullet in your gut.
1: Is that what you did with Jake Muldoon?
3: No. With him, we just removed the finger. That's a hot one, ain't it?
1: Funny, Willie. Real funny. I guess the real clown is you.
6: Bill Desmond. Well, glory be to God, ain't you the sight for sore eyes?
1: Jake Muldoon.
3: Okay, Jake, you got company. Why don't the two of you have a party? See you for breakfast in the morning.
6: What are you doing here?
1: We got your message, Jake. How's the hand?
6: Oh, I can get along without the finger. I won't be able to wear the ring anymore. It was Sheila's class graduation. God rest her soul.
1: Don't worry. The senator has the ring.
6: What about Lynn? Oh, I'm so ashamed of myself the way I was taken.
1: Right now, I'm more ashamed of Lynn the way she's let herself be taken.
6: Have you seen her?
1: I have. Maybe I shook her up a little. How do we get out of this, Jake?
6: Oh, you mean the room? I don't see no way. We're four floors up, and there's only that skylight I can't reach, and the angle is so steep, you'd never be able to climb to the roof.
7: This window.
6: You see the crossbars outside?
7: I can see something else.
6: What?
7: There's a pole for the power lines, not so far off. If I could get out the skylight, I might be able to jump to it. Yeah, it has foot braces all the way down.
6: We'll try it. We need this table. Me on top, you on top of me. I may have a bad hand, but I still have a good pair of shoulders.
7: But I'm not going to leave you behind, Jake.
6: Since I lost my Sheila 2 years ago, there's only been the senator, you, and his little girl. I'm expendable, Bill, like we used to say in the forces.
7: Well, this isn't the army, Jake. At least they had a kind of decency. There's none here. And I'm looking to do more than try to rescue Lynn from her own pig-headedness. I want to nail that over-six godfather at the same time.
6: You think I ain't with you on that?
7: Do you know where Lynn is staying here in Naples?
6: Well, sure. Digging that out was what got me nabbed.
7: Okay. Now, if I can just get out of here, I think maybe I could get us all out of this. Including the senator. If Lynn will cooperate.
6: She always walked in your footsteps and worshipped the dust blew out of them.
7: Not for some time.
6: Sure. She was only waiting to be asked back. When you didn't, what would she do but tempt you a little, get your dander up?
7: Well, maybe you're right. Get up on the table, Jake. Here, I'll help. Brace yourself against the wall.
6: All right, I am.
7: Can you close your good hand over the other wrist? Okay, give me a lift up.
6: I'm going up on your shoulders.
7: All right. Hang on.
6: All right.
7: Let's see.
6: You got it open?
7: Yeah. I can get up on the frame and jump for the pole.
6: How are you getting me up there?
7: I'm not.
6: Huh?
7: You couldn't make the jump, not with that hand. Anyway, I've got to come back tonight and be here in the morning. If my scheme works. Give me the hotel address and the room number.
6: It's a long jump. Suppose you don't make it.
7: To coin an old Air Force joke, you'll just have to repeat slowly over me, "Our Father who art in heaven."
0: The classic escape. Will the hero's desperate leap bring him safety? Or will he smash to death on the cobblestones 40 feet below? Except that isn't the real question in this story. What has to be saved is the career of a senator who aspires to the highest honor his country can offer. I'll return shortly with Act 3.

feel like breaking loose, and so off you go in a Skyhawk. 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

0: It's the old analogy of the snowball or the dominoes, the chain reaction. A man with no integrity uses a lever to force a man of integrity to give in to his demands. When he doesn't, the man with no scruples goes further and further to win what he wants. While Bill Desmond is risking his life to save the senator's future, Lynn, the girl he loves, is finding out what risk her headstrong selfishness has put her in.
1: Vic, if you really love me, let's pack up right now. Let's go home and get married.
2: Hey, subito, pigeon. What do we do about your father?
1: What does that mean?
2: How long do we have to keep up the pretense, huh? Beth? Or shall I say the real name? Lynn Winstead.
1: So you do know who I am?
2: Oh, your ex Amour gave it away.
1: That isn't true. You've known from the beginning, haven't you?
2: Suppose I have.
1: So Bill was right. You've just been using me. You think my father can quash the indictment against you.
2: Like that. And Uncle Walt dewy-eyed on me, Angel. Those things are done every day. A business proposition. Give a little, take a little.
1: We're done, you mean? I'm growing up fast. I was fool enough to think it was only me you were interested in.
2: I was. I am. Don't sell it short.
1: I'm getting my eyes opened, all right. But I'm not kidding myself anymore. I'm not going to marry you, Vic.
2: So? Well, I'll just have to hold you for ransom.
1: You really are what Bill said you were. You're a gangster and a crook, and now a blackmailer.
2: Our names don't faze me, sugar. The means are all I care about, and I got them to spare. Your father, the big lily-white crusader with the next nomination in his pocket, and the big, big job dangled in front of him like a carrot on a stick. Well, I'm the stick, baby. I can jerk away that carrot. If he wouldn't come through for me, I love the idea of hitting back at him with those headlines. Senator Winstead's daughter, wife of exiled crook. You named me.
1: You'll never be able to do that now.
2: Oh, I got a lot of ways to go. I got you sewed up seven ways from nowheres, Mia Amore. I'm not going to outline them all. A couple you don't even know about, but I'm giving you a night to sleep on it. Now, you get in touch with your old man and close his papers on me, or he's going to find out he doesn't have a daughter anymore.
3: I didn't know about all this then. I was too busy making the jump, which turned out to be easier than finding my way back to Naples and Lynn's hotel. And getting into it unnoticed. It wasn't hard to see that Vic had it well staked out. But 4,000 lira got me in the trash exits. And another odd two up the service elevator to the right floor. Not bad for under 10 deflated American bucks.
1: Who is it?
3: You alone? Lynn.
1: Yes? Who is it?
3: Bill. Let me in before the house dick picks me up for a pee-pee.

0: glad I am.
1: Sure, how glad I am. Hey, listen, let's close the door before the house clerk raises the room rent.
0: Oh, you're just the most beautiful thing I ever saw.
1: Well, you still are the same for me. Maybe you'd better let me in on how you change your mind so fast. I won't go into the next 15 minutes or hour or whatever it was, except that it brought us both up to date on a lot of things. Nothing new for you on my side, and nothing that really matters from Lynn until the real whopper. We got a million things to do, but I happen to get lucky. I got a friend who's a purser on the Majestic, which sails tomorrow from Naples for Barcelona, Lisbon, and Madrid. He's holding two staterooms for us, one for you and one for Jake and me. Now, all I've got to do is get Jake out of that warehouse. I can get by Vic's watchdogs, but we got to figure out also how to smuggle you out.
0: Bill. Bill.
1: What?
0: It's no good.
1: Oh, honey, this is no time to back out. If I can just get us all on board that boat safe and sound, we're all home free.
0: No, you, me, Jake, even in spite of what they did to him. But not Dad.
1: Why not?
0: Oh, Bill, I'm so ashamed of myself. I've been such a... Oh, prime jerk. Such a fool.
1: Okay, but now you've come to your senses.
0: No, you don't understand. Before I came to my senses, I was in Rome, and Vic was in Naples, and there was some kind of court thing that kept him from going anywhere in Italy but here.
1: Damn good thing. Kept him away from you.
0: No, except that he kept writing me letters, and I...
1: You wrote him back. Oh, what kind of letters?
0: That's what I'm ashamed of. I don't know what happened to me, Bill, but I lost a lot more than my heart over here. Some of the things that I said in those letters, I wouldn't want anyone to see again, not even me.
1: And he's threatening to release them to every punk magazine and yellow rag in the U.S. if you don't get Papa to come through with clearing him.
0: My papers for his papers. That's his threat.
1: Lane, you are a dope. Now, what in the name of... Wait a minute.
0: What is it?
1: Island Stope. A genius is at work. You're sure you understand?
2: Yes.
1: It's your chance to wipe everything out. Make up for every half-baked thing you've done. Think you can pull it off?
2: I'd better.
1: Uh-huh.
2: Yes, but how can you trust a dope?
1: Well, because that's what you got going for you.
2: Oh.
1: Vic still has every reason to think you're one.
2: Thanks.
1: It's okay. You're my favorite dope. So, you got Tedesco's number, huh?
2: Yes, it's Spezia 3. No, I'm going to do it all by myself for once.
1: Now, remember, not till 10 o'clock tomorrow night. I've got to get Jake and me out of the coop and have time to sneak aboard. Shh.
3: Pronto.
0: Oh, Vic. It's Lynn.
3: Oh, hello, Lynn. Keeping pretty late hours, huh?
2: I just got through calling Dad. And I told him everything.
3: So what do I expect? The Marine landing to rescue you? The CIA? The local police?
2: No. He's agreed to what you want. Everything.
3: Only one way, baby. I want him here. I want a piece of paper from him in his handwriting with witnesses.
2: You can have it tomorrow.
3: How?
2: Well, there's some gossip circulating around Washington about us already. So Dad booked me a passage on the Majestic, sailing from here tomorrow night, in the name of Beth Chalmers.
3: So? You think I'd let you leave just like that?
2: No, Dad's flying in, secretly, later today. He's hitching a ride with the MATS. And from the military airport, he'll get down here by helicopter. He'll be in my cabin by 9 p.m. You just bring the letters with you and he'll make the deal.
3: What time does the boat sail?
2: Not till midnight.
3: Why not my place?
2: Oh, Vic, he can't take a chance. He's going to be suppressing evidence.
3: Well, why should I take a chance?
2: What chance are you taking? We're the ones. Dad and me are caught in the sleeve. We've got to keep this under wraps.
3: Okay, baby, you got a deal. But just remember, I'm not coming alone. I'll be there with plenty of protection.
2: Well, I'll leave visitor's passes for you at the gate. It's Pier 12, Cabin 24, A deck. 10 o'clock.
3: Make it 4 passes.

0: I've been so scared. How can I thank you?
1: I'm not coming for you, baby. I'm coming to watch the senator crawl.
0: He's coming.
2: You brought it off.
0: With three of his gunmen.
2: We'll take care of them. And you.
0: Oh, I don't know, Bill. I feel somehow so dirty.
2: Well, it's a dirty league, and this linen couldn't be washed in public. Now, I gotta get back to jail before they know I'm on the loose. See you on the boat. Oh, by the way, you have an extra pair of pantyhose you could lend me? If the situation hadn't been so tense, I could have laughed out loud at the expression on Lynn's face. But there wasn't time for anything except what had to be done. I sneaked out of the hotel the same way I got in, carrying with me the pantyhose, two oval bars of Lynn's scented soap, and a coil of rope from one of the fire stations. I spotted what looked like one of Vic's men at the back door, hid in the shadows, till he stopped to light a cigarette, turning away into the wind. And I was around the corner and gone, back to the warehouse and my career as a prisoner.
3: That you, Bill?
2: Yeah. Look out. There's a rope coming through the skylight.
3: Okay. Got it.
2: Pull it tight and hitch it to something solid. I'm coming across and back in. After I got in, from Jake's shoulders, I unhitched the noose and the rope after a couple of flips from where I'd had it around one of the footbars on the power pole. I hid it carefully under one of the beds. I'd need it later to lower Jake with his bad hand. I'd go out the same way as I had tonight. With the soap bar and the legs of the pantyhose, we had two blackjacks. We hid those safely. Now all we had to do was wait out the day and act like model prisoners.
4: Well, when you look at the two dukes sleeping like they was babes. Hey, wake up, you bums.
5: Oh, buongiorno, Guillermo.
4: Okay, cut out the humor. I brought you both some grub. And this here's Tonio. He and a friend will bring you dinner around 6. Then, guess what?
2: There's a file in the cake you baked.
4: Like I said, a clown. This time, you ain't beating your gums. Out of the goodness of the boss's heart, you'll all be on your own tomorrow morning. Well, in case I shouldn't see you again, ciao. Come on, Tony.
3: You may not see me, Willie, but you'll hear from me.
2: Tony heard the first bells that night as he brought our food.
3: Oh.
2: A bar of soap in the toe of a sock is as effective as it's safe. Worked equally well on the two uglies Vic left behind on the dock. Jake told me later. By that time, I was already in Lynn's cabin, waiting behind the door.
0: Vic. Oh, I was afraid you wouldn't get here.
6: Wouldn't have missed it. 10 on the nose.
0: You have the letters?
6: Right here.
0: Oh, good, then. Come on in. Meet my father.
6: Got your rod, Willie?
4: Yeah.
6: I think we'll just let Willie check things out first, all right? Go ahead. You can trust him to keep his mouth shut. Va.
4: Okay. There ain't nobody else here.
3: That's what you think.
6: The double cross. Don't move toward his gun, Desmond. I got one, too. I'd like to ram it right down your lying little throat, sweetheart. All right, now the three of us are just going to stroll out real casually. And this time, no surprises. Oh.
0: Jake!
3: Hi, Miss Winstead. Long time no see.
2: I don't think I hit Willie quite hard enough, Jake. Would you like to do the honors?
3: With pleasure. Didn't I tell you, you ugly spalpeen, you'd be hearing from me again?
0: Oh, Bill. It feels so fresh and clean. I feel as if I'd just broken out of a spider web.
2: Nothing like a sea breeze to blow away all kinds of cobwebs. I wonder how Vic and Willie are enjoying the voyage.
0: Are they actually under arrest?
2: That was the whole plan. Beyond the three-mile limit, this ship becomes American soil. The grand jury issued the warrant yesterday, and technically the captain can execute that warrant now.
0: And what about Willie?
2: Well, he's a stowaway. And he's got a record a mile long. By the time we get home, they'll be rearrested, convicted, and clapped in jail where they belong. Let's forget about them.
0: But how could you ever forgive me? Or forget?
2: Well, we made up the story that your father was going to be here when he wasn't. Let's say the letters and all the rest. Never happened either.
0: I don't deserve to get out of trouble so easily.
2: Who said you did, lady? You don't know the trouble you're headed for.
7: Jake, keeping a faithful watchdog's eye on them from behind the ventilator, turns away. A nice-looking couple, he's thinking. Won't the senator be pleased? And what the hell, he says to himself, it was worth it all to have a finger in the pie. I'll be back shortly.
8: The strangest thing happened last night when I was walking home from work. It was almost dark. And then I saw someone. A woman struggling to change a tire. I stopped. She stiffened. I think she was afraid of me. And then something strange happened. We talked. I mean, really talked. There by the roadside, changing a tire. She told me how scared she was. She wanted help, but was afraid of the kind of help she might get. I told her I had fears like that, too. And I think she understood. Then she drove away, and I didn't even get her name. But I listened to her talk, and she listened to me, too. And you know, that made me feel good.
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7: By the time Lynn and Bill had gone below for a nightcap, Jake had circled around and taken their place at the rail. Putting one arm along it, he could almost feel the wraith of his own Sheila, warm and loving, nestling in it. The Lord taketh away, but the Lord giveth. Lynn and Bill were his children. And the senator was his, well, why not his father? Wasn't that the name they gave the first president? Our cast included Michael Wager, Marion Seldes, Larry Haynes, Dan Ocko, and Ken Harvey. The entire production was under the direction of Hyman Brown. And now, a preview of our next tale.
10: I've never been able to use this room.
0: Why?
10: Oh, I feel as though I'm not wanted. I'm not welcome in this room.
0: But this is your house. Why wouldn't you be welcome?
10: Well, I'm not sure any house is ours. We live in them, use them. But there are some things we can't ever own.
0: Oh, I loved this room. I even used to talk to it. Really. Your mother had white curtains with little bluebells all over them. And my dresser was over here. And then I had a little white chair.
10: Don't you feel it?
0: Feel what?
10: With strangeness in here. As though we didn't belong here.
7: 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Marshall inviting you to return to our Mystery Theater for another adventure in the macabre. Until next time, pleasant dreams.

0: The American Broadcasting Company presents Quiet, Please, which is written and directed by Willis Cooper, and which features Ernest Chappell. 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
1: How do you do? That's just a matter of speaking, isn't it, when I know perfectly well how you do. I know you're all right, except for the weather and all that. I should have said, how do you... No, I mean, good day. Yeah, that's better. Excuse me just a moment. I know who that is. Hello? Yes. Yes, I know. Why, the name of the mystery tune is Interlude Dramatique by Piero Coppola, who was formerly conductor of the Paris Conservatoire Orchestra. Thank you, I know. A brand new automobile. Two refrigerators. Yes. Yes. Yes. Yes, I know. Yes, thank you, but you forgot a dozen pair of chromium-plated stilts. Yes, thank you. No, I'm not very excited, thank you. I knew I was going to win the jackpot. Yes. And send everything to my home. That's always the way it is. They're so surprised when I know the answers. I can't really help it, you see. I know everything. It's a little awkward at times, knowing everything. And sometimes I find it difficult to explain. You see, I never know anything until I think about it. My goodness, some of the things I think about. I'll be sitting here, for instance, just idling away the time, and all of a sudden I'll think, what is the square root of 777? It's 27.6747 plus. Ornamental, but hardly useful. Mr. Willis Cooper's telephone number in Chicago in 1922 was Buckingham 1570. Interesting. Mrs. Dorothy Neely of Woodland Hills, California, has a dog named Kilty, a Scottish terrier. Ernest Chappell went to North High School in Syracuse. Joseph Silverman of New York City speaks Chinese. I don't know who that is. Hello. Yes, I know it's the Weather Bureau. Tomorrow will be fair and colder, moderate to fresh northerly winds. You're welcome. You see, I'm continually bothered by people who want to know things. What is a tonka bean? What was President Rutherford B. Hayes' middle name? Where did I lose my diamond bracelet? What does Spasibo Bolshoi mean? The answers, respectively, are a South American product used for flavoring cigarette tobacco, Burchard, in the laundry hamper in your bathroom under your green unmentionables. And thank you very much in Russian. Quite welcome, I'm sure. I said, it's a little awkward at times. I mean by that, it's, shall I say unpleasant? I shall say unpleasant. When I get to thinking about myself, I know all about me. Natch, as Mr. Murray Bolin of Pacific Palisades, California, often says, I am aware that my spleen is 2 centimeters too high, that I have a tendency to hypertension, and that I shall probably perish of an aortal aneurysm. However, don't let those ailments of mine bother you. I shall not tell you about them in any more detail. It was of yourself I wished to speak. And I hope you will bear with me. As a matter of fact, I know you will bear with me. Excuse me, there is a gentleman at the door with a very interesting question. Come in. How do you do, Mr. Perry Bimforth of Puyallup, Washington? You will sit down.
2: My name is Clovis Feitelbaum.
1: Your name is Perry Bimforth. You were formerly in the bicycle repair business in Puyallup. You were convicted of barratry in 1934, but released on a technicality. In 1947, you broke your right ankle, and last October, you went through bankruptcy with liabilities of $83,000 and assets
2: of... Never mind. I've heard about you.
1: Obviously.
2: But I came here to...
1: To secure the combination of the vault at the Cordwainers National Bank on 13th Street.
2: Exactly.
1: The combination is... You better write it down. 11 left. Mm-hmm. Right 2. Left 16. Right 24. Left 6. Right 5. And open. Have you got it?
2: Thank you very much.
1: Are there any other questions, Mr. Bimforth?
2: How much is there in the vault?
1: $1,610,000, sir.
2: 1,610,000. Well, thanks very much.
1: Any other questions?
2: No, I think not.
1: Very well. Good day, sir.
2: Good day.
1: That chap? Oh, a burglar. They bother me to death. But I was starting to talk about you. May I go on, please? I know a few facts that I think you ought to know, too. Do you know these people by their descriptions? A tall, grossly fat man with a bald head. An absolutely bald head. And an extremely unpleasant, deep voice. Just the trace of an accent. Probably 6 feet, 6 inches tall, weighed about 300 pounds. And a man and a woman with him. Both of them not more than 4 feet tall. The man, very fat too, in a sort of unhealthy way, wearing a little black mustache. The woman, short and dumpy, wears glasses perched on a very sharp nose, has a very red face. Well, they know you. They were talking about you in a certain restaurant Wednesday night. Wednesday night. Does that give you any ideas? Well, think. Please think. Let me describe them a little more. The tall, gross, cruel-looking man wore a tan gabardine suit with a white shirt and a knitted red and black tie. He was eating a breaded veal cutlet, I think. It was rather unpleasant watching him. The smaller man wore a blue serge suit, rather shiny, blue shirt and a bow tie. He was drinking beer, Pilsner Urquell. Although he mispronounced it, he called it Urquell. The woman has a very red face, sharp features, kind of modified harlequin glasses, dark gray dress with an ornament that looks like a woman's hand, rather like the hand of Fatima, but well, I'm sure it couldn't be that on this woman. A dark blue hat with a capercaillie feather on it. You know her? Well, she knows you. I wish you'd search your memory. That really is quite important. You must excuse me a moment. Miss Trigasanth is coming in with the mail. Come in, Miss Trigasanth.
3: Good morning, Mr. Afternoon.
1: Good morning, Miss Trigasanth. The safety pin with which you fastened your girdle when you broke the zipper this morning is open, Miss Trigasanth, and it'll presently stick you in the... It will presently stick you if you do not fix it.
3: Thank you, Mr. Afternoon.
1: That is one of the unfortunate aspects of knowing everything. But Miss Trigasanth is more or less used to my knowing everything. I noticed you start when she addressed me by my name. I am sorry. I should have introduced myself long ago here. We've been sitting and talking all this time, and... I'm sorry. My name is Charles W. Afternoon of Woodbury, New Jersey. Our ancestral home on North Drexel Street in Woodbury is one of the sights of the city. Ah! Miss Trigasanth has effected her repairs. She is returning. Come on, Miss Trigasanth.
3: Thank you, Mr. Afternoon.
1: You're entirely welcome, Miss Trigasanth. I see you have only two letters today. Take a letter to Mrs. Grover Cleveland McNulty, the Dells, Oregon. Dear Mrs. McNulty, no. Yours truly. No, Miss Trigasanth, I do not need to see the letters. I know what is in them. The next one. To Mr. Marshall Bird Dog, Albuquerque, New Mexico. Dear Mr. Bird Dog. Your great-grandfather's name was 13 Thumbs, period. He was a sachem of the Stone Boiler Indians in Upper Athabasca, comma, and was captured in 1812 and converted to the Shinto faith by a band of wandering Japanese fishermen, period. Paragraph. He escaped 7 years later, comma, emigrated to Doylestown, Pennsylvania, comma, and became the father of a large family, which later removed to Albuquerque, comma. Although your great-grandfather deserted the Apaches near Anton Chico, New Mexico, comma, and resumed his former life as a sachem, period. Yours truly.
3: There was another letter, Mr. Afternoon, but I lost
1: it. Never mind, Miss Trigasanth. It was from my Uncle Fred asking for money. Send him a check for $60 and give my best regards to him and Aunt Hilda. You have a cold, Miss Trigasanth.
3: I hope I'll get over it.
1: You will.
3: It must be wonderful to know everything, Mr. Afternoon.
1: People either get over a cold or they eventually die from it. I know that you are not going to die from a cold, ergo you will get over this one and all the others you may have, which, in your case, is 14 more before you die.
3: What am I going to die of, Mr. Afternoon?
1: Never mind.
3: Please, Mr. Afternoon.
1: I don't know.
3: Yes, you do, Mr. Afternoon.
1: No, I don't.
3: Oh, Mr. Afternoon.
1: I shan't tell you.
3: Will I be murdered?
1: No.
3: Will it be an accident?
1: No.
3: Will I be hanged?
1: No. Please go away, Miss Tricastin.
3: Oh, you're a meanie, Mr. Afternoon. Where will I die? Will you tell me that?
1: Why should I?
3: Well, then, I wouldn't ever go there, see?
1: Please go away, Miss Tricastin. There's somebody at the door.
3: Well, I think you...
1: A meanie. Answer the door.
3: I don't hear the doorbell.
1: It will ring. There.
3: Oh. Can I go out and get a sandwich then, Mr. Afternoon?
1: You will, whether I give you permission or not.
3: Oh.
1: Miss Tregasanth is going to die of overeating at the age of 81. That man at the door now. That's a policeman. It's Officer Shapiro, an old friend of mine. He's come to tell me that he has arrested the gentleman from Puyallup, Washington, Mr. Bimeforth, you remember? The man who wanted the combination of the bank vault? You thought I was being an accessory to a crime, didn't you? It was quite all right to give him the combination, you see. I knew the police were looking for him. I'd have told him, but he didn't ask me. You see, I do know everything, but generally I don't tell unless I'm asked. But in your case, these people I was telling you about, yes, I know you don't know them, but I do know you've seen them. Separately, perhaps. The tall, fat man with the cruel mouth and the eyes that always seem to be looking over your shoulder and yet never miss a movement. And the greasy little man with a black mustache and the heavy thing in his left-hand coat pocket. He's left-handed, you know. And the sharp-faced woman with the glasses, with the mercurochrome stains on her right thumb, and the brand new Corette handbag that has nothing in it but an ice pick. You wouldn't kid me, would you? You can't kid me. What are you fidgeting about? You see? Remember this morning when you felt as if there was someone watching you? Then tell me something. Did your coffee taste funny this morning? You see? Maybe you do know them, after all. No, Miss Tragatanth, I don't want you to fetch me a sandwich. She's going out to have a peanut butter and chutney sandwich. She usually has a cream cheese and spam on Russian rye, but she's changed her mind today. By the way, wasn't that door to your bedroom open? You didn't close it. No, I wouldn't go look yet if I were you. As a matter of fact, I wouldn't like to be you. No, I don't know exactly what is going to happen, but I'll know when it does happen. I find it rather difficult to predict happenings. Except, of course, perfectly obvious things like my secretary dying of overeating at the age of 81 and my own demise of an aortal aneurysm, but I'm not sure when that will occur. And your own case. I know that something rather dreadful will occur to you, and I naturally want to warn you about it so that it won't come as a complete surprise to you. Nothing I can do about it except warn you. Incidentally, the windows in that room could stand a washing. No, don't look. You might see something you don't want to see. Listen to me. This tall, gross man I told you about, he limps slightly in his left leg. A knife cut. He's unhealthy, too, has ulcers. The way he eats fried food... But he's quite dangerous, not a nice person at all. And those accomplices of his. The woman's name is Mamie. Recognize that? Mamie? I don't need to tell your last name, do I? Or have you forgotten it? Mamie? And her ice pick? The little man? Oh, he has several names. No, I'm not trying to kid you. I just don't think it's a good idea to tell you right here in front of everybody. Oh, well, lean over here and I'll whisper it to you. One of his names is... You know him now? He didn't have the mustache maybe then, but you'll recognize him by it now. A little mustache, kind of like Hitler's. You wouldn't forget Hitler's mustache, would you? Always carries a book. He had it on the table beside his plate Wednesday night, and the cover got all stained with beer. He's a little sloppy, isn't he? That's Judge Rodney Erickson. He's trying Clapper Claude Duddy. You know, the gangster they're accusing of putting his enemies in the deep freeze up in Connecticut. Hello, Judge Erickson. No, Clapper Claude Duddy is innocent, Judge. It was his lawyer that did it, Ollie Tharp. Hang him, Judge. Issue a bench warrant and he'll confess. Clapper Claude Duddy really was in jail in Michigan when it happened. Ollie Tharp did it. You're welcome, Judge. Always ready to help out justice. Yes, Miss Tregesant?
3: There's a man to see you.
1: I know it.
3: Oh, darn. Can I ever tell you anything you don't know?
1: Of course not.
3: This is a tall, fat man.
1: With a heavy face and eyes that don't match, and he's wearing a brown gabardine suit.
3: And he says he saw you in a restaurant.
1: Wednesday night. You will show him in, Miss Tregesant.
3: Come in, sir.
1: How do you... I mean, hello, Mr. Ducrot.
4: I want you to know something, Mr. Afternoon.
1: I already know it.
4: My right name is not...
1: Your name is not Amadeus Wolfgang Ducrot, but that is the name you are using at present.
4: It is so. I have...
1: A message for me.
4: I will tell you the message.
1: Of course.
4: You are in communication with a certain party.
1: I am?
4: I want to warn you...
1: Get away from that keyhole, Miss Tregesant. Huh? You want to warn me that I must not communicate further with this... certain person.
4: Party.
1: I'm sorry.
4: Then I'm afraid that I shall have to take steps.
1: You mean kill me?
4: That is what I mean, Mr. Afton.
1: You will not kill me.
4: Oh, yes, I will.
1: Sir, I beg to differ with you. You will attempt to kill me, but your gun, which you are carrying in your hand with your broad-brimmed Texas-style hat, will misfire. And Miss Tregesant will call the police, but you'll escape before they arrive.
4: You think so?
1: I know so.
4: No.
1: But yes, Mr.
4: Let's see if the gun will misfire, then.
1: Now, you see?
3: Please are coming, Mr. Afternoon. They'll be here.
1: You'd better run, Mr. Ducrot.
3: Well, for heaven's sake. For a fat man, he certainly can move fast.
1: Yes, indeed. Too fast, I'm afraid. The police are arriving, Miss Tregesant. Kindly tell them they won't be needed.
3: Yes, sir.
1: Did you... recognize his voice? When you hear a knock at your door, and you ask who's there, and you hear that voice again, well, by the way, perhaps you'd better double lock your door. He's quite powerful, and as Miss Tregesant says, he moves fast for a fat man. There's a car driving away quite rapidly down the street. I could see it from the window, but I don't need to. I know who's in it. The woman with the sharp features and the little man with a Hitler mustache. And the man who calls himself Ducrot. You don't know where they're going. I do. I know everything. I even know why they're after you. Even if you can't think why. You could think why if you wanted to. There isn't much time left. It's 5:50, Miss Tregesant.
3: What time is it, Mr.
1: Afton?
3: Oh.
1: No, there isn't much time left. And it isn't far to your place. Besides, they've been there before, you know, and they know all the shortcuts. I think if I were you, I'd put something against the door. But you only knew what I overheard in the restaurant Wednesday night while a tall, fat man talked. A tall, fat man with the cold killer's eyes and the gun that won't misfire the next time. And he's taking care of that. And that would have frightened you a great deal more if you'd heard what he said to the woman he calls Mamie. The woman with a brand new Corette purse and nothing in it. But an ice pick. And what the little greasy man said to him, the man in the blue serge suit with something heavy in the left-hand coat pocket. It frightens me, and I'm not easily frightened. And then a tall, fat man coming to see me. I didn't expect that. Even if I did know who he was when he came to the front door. I know what he's got in his pocket. What the fat man's carrying. A coil of piano wire. And I know what they're talking about. Right now. As they drive along on the way to your house. Don't you know? Well, can't you figure it out? Don't you know what they want? I do. Think, won't you? I don't want to tell you. Don't be obstinate. You do know who they are, all three of them. Don't answer the telephone if it rings. That wasn't your phone. It was mine. It's the police. Just wait a second. Yes, Officer Drucker?
5: Listen, Mr. Afternoon. I hear a fella got away from the boys at your place a little while ago. Tall fella, fat, with a big stetch in the hat. You called the police, didn't you?
1: That is quite true, Officer Drucker. He tried to shoot me, but he escaped. He is in a car with two other persons, a man and a woman.
5: How did you know?
1: And he ran down an old man and a corporal in the Air Force at a street intersection.
5: The old man's dead.
1: And the corporal has internal injuries. He will survive.
5: It was a hit-and-run thing.
1: Yes, I know.
5: I was wondering if you had any idea where they're going so that we could head them off.
1: Why, no, Officer Drucker. I haven't the faintest idea.
5: Well, I was just hoping.
1: I'm sorry. I don't know. I had to do that. Well, you don't want the police in on this, do you? No, of course you don't. Listen, is that someone at your door? No, it's the people next door. They're listening, too. I think they're getting ready to go out. They don't want to get involved in this. I'm sure I don't blame them, not after what I heard Wednesday night. No, it's too late for you to go out. You wouldn't have a chance. You know that. The time's getting short. If I were there with you, I might be able to help. Why do I say that? I know I could help you. But I'm not there, unfortunately. And please don't call the police. Stay away from the telephone. You feel sick, don't you? I told you about the coffee. Are you sure there hasn't been somebody in your house? I know you don't think it's possible, but don't be too sure. Wasn't there a drawer open when you came home yesterday? A drawer you thought you'd closed? Remember when you woke up in the middle of the night, Friday night, and wondered what it was that woke you up? Sure. Are you frightened? I'd be, I know. Because you don't know what's going to happen. That's why you're not so scared. But I know what's going to happen, and it scares me. It scares me to know everything. You have no idea all the things I know. Frightening things, funny things, strange things. What dogs talk about and how to make a pisco punch. What's hidden in that cave under Radio City in New York. The beach where Captain Kidd buried his treasure. And how much it cost to put an ad in the London Daily Mail, a size hat that Stalin wears. And what Miss Trigasanth wants for Christmas next year. How I'm going to die sometime of an aortal aneurysm. The name of the mayor of Peoria, Illinois. And what's going to happen to you. A tall, fat man. sharp-featured woman with glasses, and the little man with the Hitler mustache. And the presents they're bringing you. You do know them, don't you? Come in, Miss Dragosad. You brought the letters for me to sign.
3: Yes, Mr. Afternoon.
1: Thank you. Yeah, that'll be all for today, Miss Dragosad.
3: Why, what's the matter, Mr. Afternoon?
1: I don't feel good.
3: You're getting a cold.
1: No. Yeah, thank you, Miss Dragosad. You can go now. I'm busy.
3: Yes.
1: I had to get rid of her in a hurry. I've got something more to tell you. You've only got a few more minutes to wait. I hope you're ready. Listen. Isn't that somebody outside your door now? Listen closely. Listen. Ouch. Look. I'll tell you what to do. There's only one thing to... dizzy. Only one thing you can do. They're at your door now. Did you put something against it? Wait a second. I'm out of breath. I'll tell you what to do. Just take... Oh. Just take... Oh. I'll have to hurry. I told you about that. That aorta aneurysm, I'm afraid. Oh. All you have to do... They're at the door. All you have to do is... Oh. You just take... Just take... It's come. It's come. Help. Miss Trag... Help.
3: Oh, I was just going home, Mr. Afton.
1: I'm trying to tell... Ooh.
3: What can I do? What shall I...
1: Too late.
3: Can I get some water?
1: Tell. All you have to do... They're at the door. They're coming in. Just take it.
3: Oh.
1: I'm sorry to... I gotta take...
3: Oh.
1: To... The door.

0: The title of today's Quiet Please story is The Man Who Knew Everything. It was written and directed by Willis Cooper. And the man who spoke to you was Ernest Chappell.
1: And others in the cast were James Goss, Arthur Cole, and Gene McBride. Music for Quiet Please is by Albert Berman. 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
2: 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Next week, for all my Irish friends, I have a story for called Dark Rosaline.
1: And so, until next week at the same time, I'm quietly yours, Ernest Chappell. And now, a listening reminder. In just a little while, you'll want to hear the predictions of things to come that will come your way from Drew Pearson. 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
0: It's National Wheaties Week, and here's the forecast for tomorrow morning. Bright and cheerful with occasional smiles, followed by a good morning all morning long. You think I'm kidding? No, sir, you can have a better morning around your house tomorrow if you start it off with a good breakfast, including, I hope, a bowl of Wheaties with milk and fruit. 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
3: You are Mr. Sid Ryan?
4: The same.
3: My name is Lucia. I'm a Martian.
4: Pleased to meet you, Mr. Lu... What was that again?
3: A Martian.
4: A Martian, eh? As in Orson Welles?
3: Precisely.
4: I'm a Rotarian myself. Sit down.
3: Thank you.
4: And now that we've had our little joke, Mr. Lucia, what can Publicity Associates do for you?
3: It has been my observation that advertising and publicity are the very backbone of earthly civilization.
4: Spoken like a true Martian, Mr. Lucia. Now, if you'll tell me the name of the client.
3: The client, of course, will be the Martians.
4: You don't give up, do you?
3: Give up?
4: The gag, I mean. Oliver.
5: Oh, yes, Mr. Ryan?
4: This is Mr. Lucia.
5: How do you do,
4: Mr. Lucia claims to be a Martian. Take him outside, will you, Oliver? Get the name of the sanatorium he escaped from and tell them to bring the butterfly net.
3: Wait, sir. I'm happy to see, Mr. Ryan, that my telling you I'm a Martian has approximately the effect I supposed it would have. I believe we can do business. I have here a cash retainer of $5,000.
4: Sit down, Mr. Lucia. Oliver, get the client a cigar.
5: Yes, sir.
4: No, the other box,
3: Thank you, no.
4: Well, now, what can I do for you, sir?
3: I wish you to manage a publicity campaign, a very large. A very important campaign.
4: Is the product established, or is it something brand new?
3: Oh, something quite new. Now, what would you judge to be the most effective type of campaign?
4: Well, if the client has a lot of dough to throw around, a suspense campaign is best. First, you place ads in the paper saying, watch this space. Then, about a week later, you run an ad saying XYZ or PDQ, and you get people guessing what it means. Then finally, when you've teased them enough, you bust loose and unveil the product.
3: Excellent. Very well, sir. We shall conduct a suspense campaign.
4: Of course, in this kind of campaign, secrecy is very important. Once the name of the product leaks out, it spreads like wildfire and the whole campaign is kerfluffo.
3: Yes, quite so. Utmost secrecy.
4: That's right. You realize, of course, these things cost like crazy.
3: Would, say, $1 million cover the expense?
4: Come again?
3: I said, would $1 million cover it?
4: Yes, I imagine. You did say $1 million.
3: I understood that you had handled some very large accounts. Of course, if this is too big...
4: Oh, not at all. As a matter of fact, I seldom touch anything less. Right, Oliver?
5: Huh? Oh, of course. That's right, Mr. Ryan. Absolutely right.
3: Good. You will begin, then, by saturating the newspapers, the radio, streetcars, with a very simple statement.
4: What's that?
3: I shall write it for you.
4: The Martians are coming. Say, that's not a bad teaser. Got that, Oliver?
5: Yes, sir.
3: The next ad will read, June 1st is Martian Day.
5: June 1st is Martian Day.
4: What happens on June 1st?
3: The parade takes place.
4: What parade?
3: I wish you to arrange a parade up Fifth Avenue.
4: You mean like the Macy parade?
3: Exactly. Except that the theme will be the world of tomorrow. The Martian world. My client would like it to be a gay affair. Balloons, clowns, pennants, pretty drum majorettes.
4: Say, that sounds terrific. I might be able to interest the department stores in a tie-in.
3: The parade will climax the campaign. On June 1st, the product will be unveiled.
4: Good enough. By the way, Mr. Lucia, just what is the product? What are we selling?
3: Oh, no, Mr. Ryan. Secrecy, remember?
4: Oh, but after
3: all... All will be revealed to you in good time, Mr. Ryan. For the moment, let us say we are selling a concept.
4: Concept?
3: Precisely. The concept of invasion from Mars.

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1: I got midgets.
0: Fine. I need 40 midgets for a parade. 40. June 1st. And listen, Benny, I want them dressed in little space suits.
1: What?
0: You know, like men from Mars. Okay?
1: Midgets.
0: And I want some movie extras, maybe 50 of them. Also rigged up like men from Mars. Make them look gruesome. Got that?
1: Gruesome.
0: Also, I need some horses with pretty girls on top of them. Maybe you can get that bunch from Maroney's Traveling Circus, the ones we booked for the Fireman's Parade in Albany last year.
1: I'll try, sir.
0: And never mind the expense, just get me the talent, okay? I gotta hang up now. Call me back, Benny. How you doing, Oliver?
2: Oh, fine, Mr. Ryan, just fine. We got full-page ads in all the dailies and 10-second spot announcements on every local station, but... It's costing a fortune.
0: The more it costs, the bigger our percentage. Spend like you are going to the electric chair, Oliver.
2: Yes, sir. How are you making out on the parade?
0: If it comes off, it'll be the biggest thing since Barnum invented the midget. I've got Macy's, Gimbel's, and Saks to contribute floats. Everything is built around the Martian theme, see? Even the horses will have long feelers attached to them and funny-looking extra legs. It'll be sensational.
2: Oh, yeah, it sounds fine, only
0: what?
2: Oh, Mr. Ryan, we don't even know what we're selling.
0: Oliver, my boy, do you think old Sid Ryan has been sitting here spending all this moolah and not putting two and two together?
2: You mean you know who Lou Shaw represents?
0: Just by accident, understand, I have learned that Century Pictures is making a big new epic. A space opera entitled Invasion from Mars. Get it?
2: Oh, I begin to see.
0: Also, by mere coincidence, it happens to be the premiere sometime around June 1st. You follow me?
2: But, Mr. Ryan, Century has an exclusive contract with New Features Syndicate for all their publicity.
0: Suppose Century Pictures doesn't like the way New Features is handling their stuff. They want to get out of the contract, but New Features says no. So they have to get around the contract. A man named Lucia, client unknown, starts publicizing the Martian invasion. Need I go further?
2: Oh, I get it, Mr. Ryan. Gee, I suppose I should have thought of that.
0: No, Oliver, that's what I like about you. You're so innocent. And let me talk to Commissioner Patrick, please. Sid Ryan. Commish, Sid Ryan.
3: Oh, it's you.
0: Yeah.
3: Well, what is it this time? If you want to drop a man off the Empire State Building into a teacup full of water, the answer is no. Also, we are not arresting any fan dancers.
0: You know I don't handle fan dancers. I want a permit for a parade, June 1st, 5th Avenue. It's a Sunday. There's no traffic.
3: Oh, come now. Look, Ryan.
0: Macy's gets a permit. Gimbel's gets a permit. The American Legion gets a permit. The Sons of Erin march every time Morton Downey sings The Wearing of the Green. Don't give me a hard time, Patrick. This is too big.
3: Come on. I have
0: the Fifth Avenue Merchants Association behind me.
3: Okay, Ryan. Fill out the forms. I'll pass them along to the license commissioner.
0: That's my boy.
3: Oh, by the way, what's the occasion?
0: Oh, don't you read the papers, Patrick? June 1st is Martian Day.
4: Well, Mr. Ryan, how is the campaign going?
0: Like fire, Mr. Lucia, like fire. Everybody and his brother is going along with the gag. Yesterday, we distributed 50,000 Martian hats to school kids. I even arranged for Commissioner Patrick to accept a $50,000 check for the Policeman's Benevolent Fund from the man from Mars.
4: Excellent.
0: I understand Century Pictures spent over $1 million making that space opera.
4: I beg pardon?
0: Oh, come, Mr. Lucia. Sid Ryan wasn't born yesterday, you know. I know who our client is, even if you don't admit it.
4: You do?
0: Always thinking, that's me.
4: Well, as long as you know, let's keep it to ourselves, shall we, Mr. Ryan? As you once remarked, when these things leak out, it destroys the surprise and ruins the effectiveness of the campaign.
5: This is Ron Heilman speaking to you from our portable transmitter atop the reviewing stand for the much-heralded Martian Parade on Fifth Avenue. It's a beautiful sunlit day here in New York. Perfect day for a parade. And the streets are packed with thousands of spectators, all eager to find out what this is all about. There's an air of shrill expectancy.

0: tell you their reactions to this spectacular affair. What's your name, madam?
1: Miss Ada Shackley.
0: A little louder, please.
1: Miss Ada Shackley.
0: And where are you from, Mrs. Shackley?
2: I'm alone.
1: Columbus, Ohio.
0: I see.
2: Mama.
0: And I see you have your family with you. Two little curly-headed boys. Are you in New York for your vacation?
1: Yeah, we came for the Shriners Convention with their daddy.
0: Well,
2: Mama,
0: what do you think of Martian Day, Mrs. Shackley?
1: Well, it all seems very strange to me, but the boys have been pestering me to watch it, so we've been standing here for 2 hours. I can't make head or tail of it.
0: Well, neither can a lot of other people, Mrs. Shackley, but judging by the thousands here already, there's a lot of curiosity.
1: Curiosity killed the cat,
2: Mama.
0: Let's hope not. Thank you, Mrs. Shackley. And now, here's the... Here they come, ladies and gentlemen. The first units of the big Martian parade swinging down Fifth Avenue. Fanfare, colored streamers, music, confetti, floats, all the trappings of a Mardi Gras. Let's listen to the band for a minute. Here in the vanguard, the whole troop of little midgets in weird-looking pink and blue spacesuits, carrying Rube Goldberg weapons with signs painted on them. I can read one which says Atomic Blaster. Another has a placard reading, We're Martian Through Georgia. And here come the clowns, laughing and falling all over each other. They're giving free sugar candy to the kids along the way. Yes, ladies and gentlemen, this is a happy, laughing crowd along Fifth Avenue today. A true reflection of the great sense of humor and good nature that makes America the place it is. Why only... What's this? The crowd's murmuring now. They've fallen somewhat silent. Something coming. I'll try to get it for you.
3: What?
0: Ladies and gentlemen, here comes the Martian contingent. This is promised as the climax of the show. And now a great hush has fallen over the crowd. It's quite a sight to see these thousands of people standing here expectantly, hearing only the great regular sigh of their mass breathing. Now here they come, ladies and gentlemen. The Martians, marching in booted, helmeted ranks, row after row of them. This is an impressive sight, ladies and gentlemen. And a rather serious contrast to the rest of the joyous slapstick parade we've been witnessing up now. There are perhaps, 200 tall, broad-chested men dressed in metallic gray spacesuits with thick glass visors drawn across their faces. Each one's holding an ominous-looking ray gun at the ready position. They're marching in absolute silence. Moving step perfectly, as though some mute, unspoken command were marking time for them. Even the children are awed by the unexpected warlike realism of the Martian Legion. And now the first ranks of the Martians move past us, down Fifth Avenue toward the reviewing stands at the square. No one moves. A woman,
4: ladies and gentlemen, just dashed out into the street. For what reason, I don't know. She just slipped through the police cordon somehow. They're after her now, but she's already reached the ranks of the marchers, and she's trying to lift the visor of one of the Martian spacesuits. Wait. She's fallen. She screamed and then fell forward in a dead faint. The Martian column keeps right on coming. Unless they break ranks, they're going to trample her. No. The policemen have got her now. They're dragging her away, out of the way. Trying to revive her now.
5: What's that?
4: All sorts of rumors have begun filtering back through the crowd. Some are even whispering that the woman's dead. We don't know yet, but whatever's happened, the incident seems to have cast a slight shadow over the mood of the crowd. The carefree holiday air seems to have vanished. The crowd's stirring uneasily, a little disturbed at what we've just seen. Nothing to be alarmed at, however. It just seems a shame that anything like this should happen to spoil our enjoyment of the Martian parade.

0: Dimension X will continue in just a moment. It's National Wheaties Week.
1: I want to take that again, Frank.
0: Oh, sure. It's National Wheaties Week, and we're celebrating. And that voice you heard belongs to my severest critic who is here to help us celebrate tonight. He's the fellow who's backstage when I'm telling you about the Wheaties. He listens to see that I tell you right. Wheaties' best friend, next to me, Blaine Butcher.
1: I think you took that introduction a little fast, Frank. Not suppose...
0: You see what I mean, folks? Seriously, Blaine, you say the Wheaties words once.
1: Okay. All I'll say is this. Those of us who tell the Wheaties story believe what we say. And during National Wheaties Week, the good word is this. Get a package of Wheaties and

0: crime just once. I'll be right behind you in line at your grocer's, between you and Frank Martin. Okay? Do that now. Try Wheaties. It's National Wheaties Week.
1: Mr. Ryan, did you see that? A woman fainted. She ran out into the street to get a close look at the Martians, then she screamed and fainted dead away.
2: I'm well aware of that, Oliver, since I paid her $50 to do it.
1: What?
2: The dramatic moment, Oliver. The stock and trade of the good publicity man. Relax.
1: Holy smokes, you sure think of everything.
2: For my share of this deal, roughly $100,000, I can afford to think of everything. Shut the window.
1: Oh, okay, but don't you want to see the finish?
2: We'll get down to the reviewing stand for the finish. Right now, I want to make a phone call. By the way, where's Lucia?
1: I haven't seen him.
2: Well, close the window, Oliver.
1: Well, okay, Mr. Ryan.
3: Marcus Talent Agency.
2: Benny, this is Sid Ryan.
3: Oh, I say, listen, Sid, I was going to call you. I'm awful sorry about those Martians.
2: What do you mean, sorry? They're terrific.
3: No, don't joke, Sid. I mean it.
2: Well, I mean it, too. They're great, great.
3: Are you in the bag?
2: Never felt better.
3: You mean it, don't you?
2: Of course I mean it. What is this?
3: There are Martians in the parade?
2: About 150. Of course, I only ordered 50,
3: Sid,
2: but under the circumstances...
3: Sid!
2: What is it?
3: Sid, don't you know I couldn't get you a single movie extra? There's a studio strike in New York.
2: Huh? Wait a minute. Where'd these guys come from if you didn't hire them?
3: I don't know.
2: Hold on. Oliver?
1: Oh, yes, Mr. Ryan?
2: Did you hire those Martians?
1: Well, no, sir, I didn't...
2: Benny, this is on the level, isn't it?
3: Honest, Sid, I...
2: Okay, Benny, I'll call you back.
1: What's the matter, Mr. Ryan?
2: I don't know. Just don't know. Wonder if Lucia hired them. What's Century Pictures number?
1: Tremaine 4, 1000.
2: Tremaine 4, 1000.
4: Century Pictures, the studio of the stars.
2: Give me Marty Sanford, your publicity director.
4: One moment, please.
5: Sanford?
2: Marty, this is Sid Ryan.
5: Oh, hello, Sid. How's the...
2: Fine. Listen, Marty, this is dead serious. On the level, get it?
5: What's wrong?
2: I've got to locate Lucia.
5: Lou who?
2: Lucia, come on now, Marty. This is life and death. The guy you sent over to hire me for the invasion picture.
5: I ever heard of a guy named Lucia? And, what invasion picture?
2: Invasion from Mars, the space opera.
5: You batty?
2: Marty.
5: That picture was shelved last month.
2: What?
5: Sure, back in the can. The big shots decided you can't sell a Martian invasion to the American public. It's too incredible, Sid. Who'd ever believe it could really happen? Of all the crazy...
2: Mother in heaven.
1: What is it, Mr. Ryan? You look terrible.
2: It's too fantastic.
1: Mr. Ryan, is something wrong?
2: Open that window. I want another look at those Martians. Look at them. Oliver, you were in the army. Could 150 movie extras learn to march like that in, say, 24 hours?
1: No. Not in 24 days, Mr. Ryan.
2: Not a second's hesitation. Not one out of step. The way they carry those ray guns at the ready. The only other time I've seen troops march like that was on a film of the Nazi SS troops marching through the streets of Paris.
1: Mr. Ryan.
2: Oliver, get down there. Find that woman who painted. Her name's Gloria Montez. Get her up here. Make it fast.

0: Yes, Mr. Ryan, I can't get much sense out of her.
1: Stay away from me.
2: Okay, Gloria, you can cut out the act and relax.
1: Don't
2: it's me,
1: me.
2: Don't Sid
1: get
2: Ryan.
1: Me. You're a Martian.
2: Gloria, settle
1: You're wearing
2: down.
1: A mask.
2: Baby,
1: and
2: it's me, Sid.
1: It's awful. It's those big green eyes and those feelings like a catfish.
2: Baby, snap out of it. Listen, what happened down there? You ran out and screamed like I told you, but the fainting, that wasn't in the act.
1: Go away, please. Go away.
2: Just one question, baby. Inside that helmet, what did you see?
1: Anna!
0: Don't get anything out of her, Mr. Ryan. She needs a doctor.
2: Okay, Oliver. I've heard enough anyway. You take care of Gloria here. Get her a drink.
0: Where are you going?
2: To see the commissioner. You've got to stop this parade before things begin to happen.
3: Okay, Ryan, what's the beef?
2: Listen, Patrick, I don't know what it is, see, but something's wrong. You've got to stop that parade.
3: I suppose you'd like the riot squad. That would get you a front page spread on every paper in town. Now, look, Ryan, I've got no time for your cheap publicity gags. I'm a busy man.
2: Listen, I'm trying to tell you I don't know where those Martians came from, who they are, anything about them.
3: Oh, Ryan, I'm wise to your tricks. Now, if you let the sergeant show you out...
2: You won't do it, huh? An honest citizen appeals for protection and you refuse?
3: I most emphatically do. Now, beat it.
2: All right, Patrick. I'll go right to the mayor's office. I'll have you busted flatter than the fried egg.
3: Go ahead. I'm sure his honor will be glad to toss you out on that phony nickel-plated skull of yours.
4: You heard me, Ryan. You can't see the mayor.
2: Adolf, please. This isn't a gag. I don't want publicity. All I want to do is maybe prevent something horrible from happening.
4: In case you don't know it, wise guy, something horrible is already happening. A couple of hundred little kids are in the hospital with tomaine poisoning from that phony Martian candy you passed out.
2: What?
4: But didn't you know?
2: I didn't. We've got to stop that parade.
4: Sure, you'd like nothing better than start a panic now. Maybe a few hundred people get trampled to death. Think of the newspaper space. That'd get you and your phony product.
2: I won't stand for this, Adolf. This may be a matter of life and death.
4: Get out of here quick. It'll be your death. Go on, beat it. Get out. You and your publicity stunts make me sick to my stomach.
2: Oliver, where are you? Oliver!
5: It is useless to scream at him, Mr. Ryan. Your friend is quite dead.
6: Lucia.
5: He wanted to run to the police with some story about a Martian invasion. I found it necessary to restrain him.
6: Restrain him, you stinking murderer!
5: Now, Mr. Ryan, collect yourself. After all our planning, it wouldn't do to have everything spoiled now, would it?
2: Lucia, I'll start talking and talk fast, because when you get through, I'm going to take you apart piece by piece. What's this all about?
5: Surely you know, Mr. Ryan. After all, you've been publicizing it for months. You see, before colonizing your planet, the Martian government sent some of us as scouts in advance, disguised as Earthmen, of course, to study your habits, your weaknesses. We found that the people on Earth are predominantly conditioned by advertising. Publicity. And so we conceived the idea of treating our entire invasion as a vast publicity stunt. Clever, yes? After all, Mr. Ryan, who would suspect an invader who advertised his invasion in the newspaper, invited the public to his surprise attack, and spent millions publicizing his plans?
6: Holy jumping.
5: You've done very well, you see.
6: Then there was no product.
5: Ah, but there is a product. The product is death.
6: What are you trying, Lucia?
5: We Martians are a humane people, Mr. Ryan. We do not like to destroy thousands where a few hundred will suffice. In exactly 2 minutes, our troops will treat the world to a spectacle of death, which will bring the rest of your planet to its knees in horror. Nations will clamor to surrender.
2: Perhaps, Mr. Lucia, but not if I can help...
4: No!
2: Operator, this is Mr. Ryan. Get me the field telephone on the reviewing stand of the Martian Day Parade. Hurry.
1: Anyone in particular?
2: Just hurry.
7: Reviewing stand. Hello?
2: Get me Commissioner Patrick.
7: Hello?
2: Hello?
7: You have to talk louder.
2: I want Commissioner Patrick.
7: Who?
2: Patrick.
7: Wait a minute. Things are quieting down. Hey, wait a minute. What was that you wanted?
2: This is Ryan. I have to talk to the Commissioner. It's a matter of life and death.
7: Oh, you can't talk to him now. The Chief Martian is presenting the PBA check to him. The Martians are going to fire a salute.
2: Listen, you got to stop them.
7: What?
2: Stop them!
7: I'm sorry, Mr. Ryan, I can't hear
2: you.
8: idiot! The works is moving!
2: Doesn't matter. Nothing matters now.

0: Tonight, Dimension X has transcribed The Parade, an original radio drama written by George Lefferts. Featured in the cast were Joseph Curtin as Ryan, Barry Kroger as Lushar, and Alexander Skirby as Ron Heilman. Your narrator was Norman Rose. Music by Albert Berman. Engineer, Bill Chambers. Dimension X is produced by Van Woodward and directed by Edward King. In a moment, we'll tell you about next week's show. And now, here is your Wheaties man, Frank Martin.
1: It's National Wheaties Week. Have you had them today? 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
1: And this is the Wheaties man, Frank Martin, inviting you to listen Saturday, that's tomorrow night, to Joel McRae in Tales of the Texas Rangers on the Wheaties Big Parade. See you then. And remember, it's National Wheaties Week.
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5: 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Eat a lot of Wheaties like the champions do. 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This is National Wheaties Week. Eat a lot of Wheaties like the champions.

0: Murder at Midnight.
1: So you're dropping a chicken, huh? Hey, guys.
2: Yeah,
1: what do you know? Chicken's turning out to be a rooster all of a sudden. Cock-a-doodle-doo.
3: In case anybody here is interested, from here on in, the name is just plain Charlie Nix.
4: Midnight, the witching hour when the night is darkest, our fears the strongest, and our strength at its lowest ebb. Midnight, when the graves gape open and death strikes. How? You'll learn the answer in just a minute in Trigger Man.

0: And now, Murder at Midnight. Tales of mystery and terror by radio's foremost mystery writers. Our story, written by Max Ehrlich, is different from any of the other tales you have heard in this program. Its mystery is not that of the supernatural, but of the unknown quantities in the human soul. And so, because it has suspense and complete credibility, we give you Trigger Man.
1: Was that the door? No. No, not yet. Not that it matters. You can't get very far with a slug in your guts. But I can sit here. And when I come through that door, I'll show him what Chicken Charlie Nix can do with a gun. Sure, maybe it'll be for the last time. But what can I lose now? It's funny how it all comes back to you in the end. Just a year and a half ago that it all started. But I remember it like it was yesterday. I was standing back in the doorway waiting for some sucker to come along. It was down at the waterfront and it was plenty dark. I stood there, the rod cold in my hand, waiting. Finally, I heard footsteps. A man and a woman. I waited until they were almost opposite the doorway and then... Hey, buddy. Got a match?
2: Why... Yes, I think so.
1: Never mind. Get your dukes up.
3: Tell him he's got a gun.
2: Oh, a stick up, huh?
1: Aren't you smart, sucker? Come on, reach. Get those hands up before I let you have it. Yeah. It's better. Okay, lady, let's begin with you.
3: Well, Tom, I...
1: Hand over that purse.
2: Better do as he says, Ann.
3: All right, Tom.
1: Thanks, lady. Thanks very much. Okay, buddy, let's have your wallet. I said come across with your wallet.
2: Not tonight, chicken.
1: What do you mean? Hey, wait a minute. How come you know my name?
2: It's my job to know it. And your face, too. The name's Riley, from headquarters.
1: Tom Riley? Plain clothes.
2: Yeah.
1: Keep up those hands. Keep them up or I'll drill you.
2: I know you won't, chicken.
3: Tom.
2: Not for a lot more than I've got in my wallet.
3: Tom, what are you doing? He'll kill you.
2: I don't think he will. Will you, chicken?
1: Keep away from me, Flatfoot. Don't come a step nearer, you hear? Another step and I'll splatter you all over the sidewalk.
2: You haven't got the nerve, chicken. You know it and I know it. Now, drop that gun.
1: Keep away. Keep away, do you hear? I ain't afraid to shoot. I'll tell you, I'll let you have it.
2: Then what are you waiting for?
1: Well, you...
2: That was for the gun, chicken. And this is for you.
1: No.
2: Hold me up.
1: No,
2: will
1: no,
2: you yellow belly rat. Pull a gun on me, will you?
3: Oh, Tom.
2: It's okay, Ann. It's all over.
3: Well, you could have been killed walking straight into a hold-up man and knocking the gun out of his hand.
2: Well, I knew he wouldn't shoot, Ann.
3: You know? But how?
2: His name is Charlie Nix. Chicken Charlie. Well, oh, he carries a gun, yeah, but he's not a gunman. Because he's never used it and he never will. Just plain chicken-hearted. Yellow. That's why they call him Chicken.
3: Still, you took an awful chance, Tom. There's always the first time.
2: Not for Chicken Charlie. Now then, you see if you can find a phone, honey, and call headquarters.
3: Okay.
2: While I keep an eye on this yellow skunk here.
1: Yeah, that's the way it was. I just didn't have the nerve to put the blast on anyone. Sometimes in my room, I'd put my gun on the table and just look at it. I'd keep thinking, if I only had the nerve, I'd be one of Angelo Donnelly's trigger men instead of his errand boy. The rest of the mob would respect me instead of slap me around and call me Chicken. That's what got me more than anything else, the way they laughed and called me Chicken. It wasn't that I didn't try. That time I held up Riley, I was going to let him have it. I wanted to, but I don't know, at the last minute I got all cold inside. My fingers got stiff and numb. And it cost me a year in a pen. The day after I got out, I was sitting in the Boulevard Cafe, having myself a beer, when in walked the boss, Angie Donnelly.
4: It's great having you back, Chicken.
1: Thanks, Angie. Thanks.
4: By the way, I saw an old pal of yours the other day.
1: Yeah? Who?
4: Tom Riley.
1: Riley, huh?
4: Yeah, it's too bad you didn't knock him off that night, Chicken.
1: Yeah. But one of these days, Angie, I'm going to meet him, and then I'll...
4: Sure, kid, I know how you feel. After all, when a guy takes your gun away, makes you look like a chump.
1: Yeah, yeah, he made me look like a chump, all right. But I'm different now, Angie. That year in a clink, well, I got a different kind of nerve now. Wait and see.
4: Sure,
1: I'm gonna...
4: sure, but take it easy, kid. There's plenty of time, plenty. You just got out of stir, and you got yourself to worry about.
1: What do you mean, Angie? I did my time, didn't I? I'm in the clear?
4: Sure, Chicken, sure. But if you ask me, the pen didn't do you any good. You look kind of all in. You don't feel so good, do you?
1: What makes you say that, Angie?
4: Oh, I don't know. Your face ain't got any color and you're breathing hard all the time.
1: Well, I feel okay.
4: Sure. I ain't saying anything's wrong with you, Chicken. But you never can tell until a good doc checks you over, huh?
1: Yeah. Maybe you're right, Angie. Maybe I ought to see a doctor, huh?
4: Now you're talking sense, kid. Tell you what I'll do. I'll take you to my own doctor, Dr. Leonard. He's a big specialist, and he'll give you the once-over ride.
1: Yeah, but he probably comes high, and
4: forget
1: I...
4: Forget it, Chicken, forget it. I'll take care of it. Won't cost you a dime.
1: Hey, that's pretty white of you, Angie.
4: Think nothing of it, kid. After all, you're one of my boys, ain't you?
1: Yeah. Yeah, I am.
4: Well, if there's one thing Angie Donnelly does, it's to take care of his boys.
1: A couple of days later, Angie Donnelly set up an appointment for me with this Dr. Leonard. I went to his office and he gave me a real checkup from soup to nuts. And when he got through, I didn't like the look on his face.
5: Sit down, Mr. Nix, and let's talk.
1: Doc, what's the matter? Did you find something wrong?
5: Care for a cigarette?
1: Never mind the stalling, Doc. Give it to me straight. Is it good or bad?
5: I'm sorry, but it's bad.
1: You mean my chest?
5: It isn't your chest. It's your heart.
1: My heart? What about it?
5: Well, you've got a severe aneurysm there.
1: A what? What's that mean?
5: It means that you've got a serious weakness of the heart muscle wall.
1: Yeah, but... how serious?
5: I'm sorry, Mr. Nix, but you haven't got more than 6 months to live.
1: 6 months. Yeah, that's what he said. 6 months to live. For a while, I didn't get it. You don't get things like that right away. And then... 6 months, and he gave me 6 months to live. Someday I'll be just walking along and maybe sleeping, and then it'll come.
4: It's tough, Chicken. Plenty tough. Yeah, know how you feel.
1: Nobody knows how I feel, except maybe a guy in a death house. Yeah, that's what it's like. Like knowing when you're going to burn, waiting for it.
4: Take it easy, Chicken. Here, have another drink, huh?
1: Yeah, thanks. Thanks, Andy. You're okay.
4: Maybe the doc was wrong. There's always a chance.
1: No, Angie. He checked me twice just to make sure. There ain't a thing I can do, not a thing, except wait for it. Just sit around and wait. The croak.
4: Listen, kid. You've got 6 months to live. Okay. You know what I'd do if I had 6 months to live?
1: What? What would you do?
4: I'd live.
1: Huh?
4: Yeah, I'd spend all my time living. Champagne, dames, I'd have them all. I'd do all the things I ever wanted to do but didn't have the nerve to do before. You see what I mean, kid? I'd live a lifetime in 6 months.
1: Sure, but... that takes dough.
4: You can get the dough?
1: How?
4: From me.
1: Huh?
4: Look, Chicken. You always wanted to be a trigger man, didn't you?
1: Yeah.
4: Well, I'm hiring you right here and now. At $500 a week.
1: $500? But, Angie, you know I ain't got the nerve.
4: Sure you have, but it's different now. You don't have to be afraid of a thing. Not a thing. Well, you can go around blasting guys like clay pigeons if you want to.
1: But suppose the cops nail me...
4: What do you care? Suppose they send you to the death house. You got nothing to lose anyway, have you? Your heart's bad, ain't it? You've only got a little while anyway, either way.
1: That's right, Angie. That's right. What can I lose? Donnelly was right. This was my chance. I packed a new gap and started to look for Riley. Riley, the dick who'd sent me up. Yeah, he was gonna be number one.
4: He'll be coming along here any minute, kid.
1: Yeah, yeah.
4: This is it, Chicken. There's Riley. There he is. No, Chicken, not yet. Wait till he comes closer.
1: Look, Angie,
4: hey, I first one that comes hardest, kid. The rest are easy. Look at him, pal. He knows from nothing. Take your beat on him. You can't miss. Okay, Chicken, go ahead. Let him have it. Go ahead. Blast him.
1: You did it. You did it. Yeah, I guess I did.
4: Flat on the sidewalk, colder than yesterday's hash. You did it, Charlie.
1: Angie, I... You just called me Charlie.
4: Sure, kid, why not? You're not Chicken anymore. Now, maybe we better get out of here.
0: A car roars away up the street, leaving the body lying there in a pool of blood as the clock strikes 12 for
6: murder at midnight.

0: And now, back to Murder at Midnight, to the story of Trigger Man.
1: Where are they anyway? Getting kind of anxious to see them. Even with a slug in my gut, I'll be able to give them quite a reception. Funny how a guy can change. How different it's all been since I put the blast on Riley. That was my first and the toughest one. After that, it was easy. There were plenty of guys in Angie Donnelly's way, and I aimed to please. Whenever I watched one of them fold up with that funny expression on his face, why, it kind of helped. It helped me to forget how it was with me. It was like a champagne drunk. But then the hangover had come, and I'd remember that I had less than 6 months to live myself. Yeah, I was a different guy, all right. Take what happened a couple of days after I got Riley. We was having a meeting up at the hideaway on a new job when a character named Bummy Devine started shooting his mouth off.
2: Hey, Chicken. Still carrying around that pop gun of yours?
1: What did you call me?
2: Chicken. Ain't that your name?
1: The name is Charlie. Charlie Nix.
2: Hey, guys.
3: Yeah.
2: What do you know? Chicken's turning out to be a rooster all of a sudden. Cock-a-doodle-doo.
1: In case anybody else here is interested, the name from here in is just plain Charlie Nix. They didn't laugh after that. No one did again, ever. I was it. I took chances where no other trigger man would. Why not? What'd I have to lose? In a few months, I'd be through anyway. What was the difference? Meanwhile, I lived. I painted the town red, bought myself tailored suits, hit the clubs every night, the gambling joints. And the dames, why, I had to fight them off. You can do a lot with $500 a week. Sure, I was hot, plenty hot. The cops couldn't figure out at the beginning who was doing all the fancy gun work, but they were getting warm, and they were getting close. I had to watch myself. And then one night, we were knocking off a fur warehouse. I was in the lookout car out front when suddenly...
4: Hey, Charlie, a prowl car!
1: Yeah, come on, Mike. Let's get out of here.
4: Hey, they're shooting at us. Tommy guns! Hang on, Charlie.
1: Here they come right after us. Hold it steady, Mike. I'm going to try to nail a tire.
4: Oh! Hey, Charlie. Charlie, what's the matter?
1: I'm hit. Keep going, Mike. Got a ditch in my... There was a smell of chloroform, and the doctor was just putting away some instruments. Mike was there, too, with a gat in his hand, making sure that the doc would cooperate.
5: Hello, Charlie. How do you feel?
1: I don't know. What happened?
5: The doc here just dug a slug out of your chest.
1: Oh. How am I doing, Doc?
6: You'll be all right. Lucky you've got a good heart. Otherwise, you'd never have made it.
1: What? Did you say my heart was good?
6: That's right.
1: But I don't get it. I thought I had a bad ticker. They told me I didn't have more than a few months to live.
6: With that heart, my friend, you can live to be 100. That is, if the police don't interfere.
1: I spent 3 weeks laid up after that in bed. And every day the boss would send me flowers, comic books, and all kinds of stuff. A real thoughtful guy, Angie. But I was thoughtful, too. There were some things I had to add up for myself. I had to find out whether I was living on borrowed time or not. As soon as I could walk, I made a beeline for Angie Donnelly's specialist, Doc Leonard. But I found out right away that Doc Leonard didn't live there anymore. A dentist was in the office instead. Then I looked up the superintendent.
3: Yes, I'm in charge here. What can I do for you? If it's a bottle
1: of... It isn't. I'm looking for Dr. Leonard.
3: Dr. Leonard? Oh, the one that was in the dentist's office before.
1: That's right. You know where he went?
3: No, he didn't leave any forwarding address. It's a funny thing about him.
1: Yeah? Why?
3: Why, he paid us a month's rent in advance and moved in, equipment and everything. But he only stayed 2 days. Moved out at night. No notice, nothing. Just came and went.
1: I see.
3: Never could figure it out. That's the way it was. Sorry, I couldn't be of more help, mister.
1: That's okay. You've told me enough. All I want to know. So that was it. I had the answer. I went home, took my old gun out of the drawer, slipped it into my shoulder holster. It felt good there. Just like old times. I was just putting on my hat and coat when the phone rang. Hello.
7: Hello, Charlie. How do you feel?
1: Fine, Angie, fine. Funny thing you calling up just now.
7: Yeah, why?
1: I was just thinking of you. Where are you now?
7: I'm over at my apartment. Listen, kid, do you feel well enough to do a little job for me tonight?
1: I feel fine, fine.
7: That's swell. Drop over to my place right away.
1: Okay, I'll be right over. And, Angie.
7: Yeah?
1: Thanks for everything. The flowers and stuff.
7: Forget it, kid. What's a pal for, anyway?
1: Funny how a guy acts sometimes. I remember in the cab on the way over, I was like ice, cold inside and out. I should have been excited, but I wasn't. I came up to Angie's apartment and knocked on the door.
8: Yeah, who is it?
1: Me, Charlie.
8: Oh, okay. Come on in, Charlie.
1: Yeah, thanks.
8: Well, you're up and around, huh, kid? It's great, great.
1: Yep, not that it makes much difference. You see, Angie, my 6 months is supposed to be up tomorrow.
8: Is that right?
1: Yeah, that's right. You know something, Angie? I feel fine, fine. And yet, I'm supposed to croak.
8: Well, it's just like I said, kid. Maybe Doc Leonard was wrong.
1: Yeah, that's what I thought. Maybe he was wrong, you know, made a mistake.
8: Sure.
1: So, this afternoon, I went up to see him.
8: You did, huh?
1: Yeah. And you know what, Angie? He doesn't live there anymore.
8: No.
1: In fact, he only set up practice there a couple of days. Kind of set me to wondering.
8: Uh-huh. Wondering, what?
1: Whether this Doc Leonard wasn't a doctor after all, but just a phony.
8: I don't get it. Why should he be?
1: Suppose you tell me, Angie.
8: I don't know what you mean.
1: Oh? And suppose I tell you, Angie. This Doc Leonard was your boy. Between you framed me with this bad heart gag. You needed a gunster who could take chances, and I was your pigeon.
8: Wait a minute, Charlie, I've something...
1: It was easy, wasn't it, Denoe? Talking a chump like me into it, when I thought I only had 6 months to go. You knew I wouldn't be afraid anymore. Sure. What could I lose? And so you got me to do your dirty work for you while you were somewhere else with an airtight alibi. And when the heat was turned on, you knew it'd be on me.
8: You're wrong, kid. You see, you were supposed to live 6 months. And that's all you're going to live.
1: Don't do any reaching, Angie. Don't! You taught me how to use a gun, Angie. You should have just let me stay chicken Charlie Nix. Yeah, he got me in the belly with his first one. But I got him before he could repeat. There he is, lying on his own rug, soaking in his blood. As for me, well, there ain't much I can do but wait. Somebody must have heard the shots, called the cops. Funny how I feel now, how different it is. When you think of it, if I'd stayed Chicken Charlie, I wouldn't be here now with a slug in my guts. Like the doc said, I could have lived to be maybe 100.
9: Well, if it ain't old Chicken Charlie.
1: Hello, copper. What did you call me?
9: Why, we've been looking all over for you, chicken, but it looks like somebody saved the state some dough.
1: Not yet. I've still got enough stuff to... Stay where you are. Don't come any closer, you hear?
9: No? Why not, chicken?
1: Because I'm a killer, that's why. Because I got nothing to live for anyway. Keep away from me, do you hear? Keep away from...
9: Or what? Give me that rod.
1: Oh, stop, you can't.
9: Sure I can, punk. Once a chicken, always a chicken.
0: His eyes wide and incredulous, the hunched figure slips from the deep armchair, falls to the floor, next to the body of the man he killed. And somewhere in the distance, a clock in a church steeple starts chiming for...
10: 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At midnight.

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0: The part of Chicken Charlie Nix was played by Bill Quinn. 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

0: Lights Out brings you stories of the supernatural and the supernormal, dramatizing the fantasies and the mysteries of the unknown. We tell you this frankly, so if you wish to avoid the excitement and tension of these imaginative plays, we urge you calmly, but sincerely, to turn off your radio now.
1: This is Arch Obler. Tonight for Ironized East, one of those chilling stories so many of you like. Its title, Murder Castle. But before we begin, Frank Martin with a question.
0: You know that without food, you couldn't live. And without enough vitamins and minerals in your food, you may feel only half alive. If that's how it is with you, if you're losing weight, losing your pep and ambition, and if vitamin B1 and iron shortage is what's to blame, then listen. Ironized yeast tablets give you both vital substances, vitamin B1 plus iron. Today, ever so many people who were short on these substances tell how ironized yeast helped them regain glorious pep and strength and needed pounds, so now they can really enjoy life again. Remember that name, ironized yeast tablets. And now,
2: lights out, everybody.
3: I tell you, Captain, it don't make sense. We picked her up walking down the street saying the same thing over and over again. Why, she's as goofy as they come, I tell you. Listen to her yourself.
4: Revenge, revenge, revenge,
3: revenge. Revenge, revenge, revenge. Revenge. Yeah, listen to her, Captain. Revenge. Over and over again.
4: Revenge.
3: Such a young and pretty girl.
4: Revenge. Revenge.
3: What could have driven her out of her mind like revenge. That, I ask you?
4: Revenge. Revenge, revenge, revenge, revenge, revenge, revenge.

0: Yes? Yes, what is it?
1: I'm looking for a Mr. Henry Stewart, if you please.
0: Oh, you mean about the advertisement.
1: Yes, that's right. I got here as soon as I could.
0: That's all right, as long as you got here. That's all that matters. Come in.
1: Oh, thank you.
0: Put your suitcase down there. It'll be all right.
1: Thank you.
0: Now, if you'll come right this way.
1: Thank you.
0: Just step in here, Miss...
1: Malone. Ella Malone.
0: Oh, yes, of course. Miss Malone. Now then, you'll have a chair, please.
1: Oh, thank you.
0: There we are. Now then, Miss Malone, to be perfectly frank with you, I wasn't quite expecting you today.
1: Oh, I'm truly sorry, Mr. Stewart. But you see, I took the wrong train and Well, I had the hardest time finding the house. I do hope you'll forgive me.
0: Of course. Don't give it another thought. Promptness may be a virtue, but we all can't be virtuous, now can we? Now then, you're here in answer to my advertisement.
1: Yes, sir. You wrote me.
0: Oh, yes, of course. You're the young lady from...
1: From Cranesville.
0: Oh, yes, Cranesville. You have my letter with you?
1: Oh, yes, sir. Right here, sir.
0: Yes. Mm-hmm. Now then, your friends know you came here, of course.
1: There's no one very much interested, Mr. Stewart.
0: Oh, come now. A pretty young girl like you, no young beaux, and so on, so on.
1: No, sir, there's no one. I mean, sir, you can depend on me to give all my attention to my work.
0: Very commendable indeed. My work, as I wrote you, is entirely confidential. My philanthropies are, to a great extent, entirely sub rosa, no fuss, no feathers. You understand what I mean?
1: Oh, yes, sir.
0: As my secretary, my affairs will be entirely in your hands. My checking account, my finances, and so on, so on. Entirely in your care.
1: I understand, sir.
0: It's quite a responsibility, and you're quite a young woman. And as I wrote you, the bank...
1: Oh, yes, sir, I understand. The bond, I brought the money for it, $300. I've got it right here, sir.
0: Oh, fine. That's very businesslike, yes, indeed. I'll give you a receipt, and there we'll be.
1: Mr. Stewart.
0: Yes? Oh, my pen. Oh, yes, here we are.
1: My money. Will I get it back from the bank any time I leave your employ... I mean, when you want me to?
0: Hmm? Yes, of course. Now then, here we are. Received of Miss Nellie Malone.
1: Ella.
0: Oh, yes, of course, Ella. Memory isn't quite what it used to be. That's why I need a good secretary.
1: I'm very good at remembering things.
0: Oh, you are. Now then, we are. Guess this receipt is in good order. Received of Miss Ella Malone. $300 to be deposited with the Merchants Bank as surety bond, and to be returned to said Ella Malone upon request. There's my signature. Now then, how's that?
1: I'm sure that'll do very well, sir.
0: Now, you have got my receipt, but I...
1: Oh, I beg your pardon.
0: Not at all.
1: Of course, I have it right here. I am sorry.
0: Oh, well, I understand. The excitement of your trip.
1: Here it is, Mr. Stewart. You see, I had it already in an envelope. Now, if you'll open
0: it... Oh, no, not at all. Bank can do that when I send it to them in the morning. Now, just put your purse down there, and I'll show you through your new home.
1: Yes, Mr. Stewart.
0: Now, we'll go right up these stairs.
1: Yes, sir.
0: Oh, yes, you find I have quite a place here. Three stories high, and every inch of it my own design.
1: Rather dark.
0: Oh, careful now.
1: Oh, I'm all right.
0: Mustn't hurt yourself. Hardly the way to start a new job, now, is it? Now then, here we are. Got a nice room for you, very nice. Fact of the matter is, you can choose any room on this floor.
1: But, Mr. Stewart, your daughters...
0: Daughters?
1: Yes, won't they object? You said any room.
0: Oh, yes, my daughters. I did write to you about them, didn't I?
1: Yes, you did.
0: Well, never mind about them. They're upstairs studying. Now, right here. I suggest that you take this room, at least for tonight.
1: Whatever you say, Mr. Stewart.
0: Get the light on here. There we are. Nice, isn't it?
1: I've never had such a large room. If you've got one a little smaller...
0: On the contrary, my dear Miss Malone, you'll find this one small enough. Perhaps a little too small. Yes, indeed. Entirely too small.
1: But, Mr. Stewart... Locking the door... Mr. Stewart, why did you lock the door? Mr. Stewart, why have you shut me in here? Mr. Stewart, please answer me. Mr. Stewart, please let me out of here. Mr. Stewart, please let me out of here. It's getting dark in here. Please, Mr. Stewart, let me out.
0: Yes, Miss Knoll. There's no doubt in my mind at all that you're the very person I want to employ as my housekeeper.
1: I'm very glad to hear that, Mr. Stewart.
0: Of course, the matter of being housekeeper of a place as large as mine calls for definite qualities, you understand, of course.
1: I always do my best, sir.
0: Well, one certainly can't ask for more than that, no, indeed.
1: Your wife, maybe she'd like to talk to me?
0: My wife? Oh, yes, of course, I wrote you about my wife, didn't I?
1: Yes, sir.
0: Well, my wife is out shopping. As soon as she returns, you will meet her. I'm sure she'll find your recommendations as satisfactory as I did.
1: Makes me very happy. I've always wanted to work in a fine house.
0: About money.
1: Oh, any salary you want to pay me, Mr. Stewart, it's all right. I just want a chance to show you how good I can do your work.
0: Very commendable, yes, indeed, very commendable. But we must agree on a salary. I'm the sort of man who has respect for money and expects a similar respect in others. Oh, yes, and speaking of money, you'll be wanting to open a new bank account, I suppose.
1: Bank account?
0: Yes, it's my principle that everyone employed by me should have a savings account. Builds character. I'll open an account for you in the morning. You can transfer any other bank account you have back in your hometown up to my bank. Convenience, you know.
1: Oh, no, sir, I haven't got that.
0: Hmm?
1: I haven't any money in the bank back home. I took it all out.
0: Oh.
1: It wasn't much anyway. What was left of father's insurance money after my mother died.
0: Oh, yes. Well, now then, supposing you leave all your things here and we'll go look over the house, hmm?
1: That'll be very nice. Hmm.
0: Here, right through this door.
1: I'd be glad to be working in such a big house.
0: Right this way. Oh, yes, quite an establishment here. Designed it all myself.
1: I'll work hard, Mr. Stewart.
0: Oh, yes, I'm certain you will. Now then, right down these stairs. I'll show you everything downstairs first.
1: You have a washing machine?
0: Huh? Oh, yes, everything modern, everything convenient. High, wide basement. There you are. Now, watch yourself. It's just a little dark down here this time of day.
1: Oh, it is a big basement, all right. Could hang up plenty of washing down here.
0: Oh, yes, indeed. Now, if you'll just come this way.
1: You building something down here?
0: Building? Oh, yes, indeed. Always building, always changing, always remodeling. Change. My hobby, always changing things.
1: Hard to keep clean.
0: Now, don't you worry about that. Everything will be cleaned up in short order. The bags of sand and concrete mixer, everything will be out of the way. Won't bother you at all. No, not at all. Now, right this way.
1: You're making more rooms?
0: Oh, yes, indeed. With nice, clean, concrete floors. Here, look at this one.
1: Kind of dark.
0: Oh, come on, get closer. All my own work. You see, the floor is still wet. I like concrete, don't you?
1: Yes, it is clean.
0: Yes, covers everything. You know how deep that concrete is? 3 feet deep. Yes, ma'am, 3 feet deep. And I just poured it an hour before you honored me with your presence. 3 feet. That'll make a mighty thick slab of stone, won't it, Miss Nord? Thick enough to cover you. Ah, yes, indeed. A fist at the point of the jaw, still a most effective soporific. Well, you're quite a light woman, my dear Miss Nord. Up you go, and in you go. Face down. What an unusual bed you lie in, Miss Nord. Sinking down and down and down. And the concrete will harden. And I guess I will have to get myself a new housekeeper.

0: Ladies and gentlemen, let's lean back now and relax for a moment. Let's take time out from tonight's amazing lights-out story, the story of a strange, mysterious mansion and the one woman who entered those doors and was never seen alive again. Let's turn during this brief intermission to a much more everyday situation and a question that's much easier to answer. An angry girl is storming out of her friend's house. And her friend says,
1: "What can be wrong with Lucy these days?

0: You see, by supplying both vital substances, ionized yeast tablets help two ways in these deficiencies. Help you two ways to look your best and feel and do your best so you can enjoy life again. So if you're short vitamin B1 and iron, don't wait. Go to your druggist this very night and say,
1: "A bottle of ironized yeast tablets, please."
0: And now back to our lights out story of Murder Castle.
2: Hello? Hello? Hello, is this the employment agency? This is Mr. Stewart, Mr. Henry Stewart. I'm interested in employing a nurse for my child. Someone preferably unattached who can live here with my wife and myself. No, just send me their names, addresses, and references and so on. I'll send you a check for the services. My address is 424 East 7th. Yes, that's right, just their names and addresses. Yes, I'll send you a check. Goodbye. Oh, yes, I'll be there. Yes, what is it?
3: Is Mr. Stewart in?
2: Oh, yes, indeed. Won't you come in? I'm Mr. Stewart.
3: Thank you.
2: You're answering in regard to...
3: A secretarial position. You wrote me a letter.
2: Oh, yes, indeed. Won't you step in here, please?
3: Thank you.
2: Now, you sit there, I'll sit here. We'll get better acquainted. Put your suitcase down there any place, it's all right. Now then, I'm afraid I didn't quite get your name.
3: Ray. Betty Ray. You wrote me.
2: Oh, yes, of course. I remember you distinctly. Now then, you have my letter to you just to sort of refresh my memory on the circumstances, don't you know?
3: Oh, well, I'm sorry.
2: Eh?
3: I didn't bring it with me.
2: Oh, well, then suppose you tell me a little more about yourself and all that's happened. Mother and father see you off the train, I suppose?
3: Oh, no, sir. It's the way I wrote you, Mr. Stewart. I'm quite alone.
2: Oh, yes. Well, but first there's the matter of the surety bond. I wrote to you about that, didn't I?
3: Yes. Yes, you did.
2: Oh, yes, I felt quite certain of that.
3: Mr. Stewart, I was wondering...
2: Yes?
3: Have you had many secretaries?
2: Why do you ask that?
3: I want to know.
2: But why do you ask that question?
3: And what happens to them after you hire them? Tell me, what happens to them?
2: Young woman, just who are you?
3: My name is Betty Malone.
2: Malone?
3: Betty Malone. My sister Ella came here a month ago about a job, and I want to know where she is. Do you hear me? I want to know where she is.
2: I don't think I quite know what you're talking about.
3: Why do you lie to me? Why do you lie to me? She was here, she was.
2: Oh, then, what makes you so sure?
3: A letter you wrote her, the first one. I waited a whole month, and then I came here. And as soon as I saw you, I thought something was wrong. And now I know there is. My sister Ella, where is she? You've got to tell me.
2: What if I tell you again that I... don't know what you're talking about.
3: I'll go to the police. They'll make you tell the truth. I know she came here. I know she did. Why do you laugh? Why?
2: Because you're being a very foolish young lady. Very foolish indeed. There's no need to get excited. Of course your sister's here. And very happy, too.
3: She's here?
2: Yes, and very happy, too.
3: Well, then take me to her. Please take me to her.
2: All right. No need to get excited. Of course I'll take you to her. I intended to all along. I was just having a little joke with you.
3: Is she all right? Is she
2: all
3: right?
2: Of course, of course. Now then, come right along with me. Come right along with me. Right along with me. Yes, she's right up here. Been with me for over a month.
3: Why didn't she write? Why didn't she tell me?
2: Now then, I've done this haul, and you can ask her that for yourself.
3: This isn't a trick, is it?
2: My dear young lady, you have easily the most suspicious mind of anyone I've ever met. Why, I'm quite a helpless old man, and you always have recourse, as you put it, to the police. Here we are, right in this room. Now, go right in.
3: All right. Well, it's locked.
2: Well, knock on the door, and she'll open it for you.
3: Ella? Ella, it's Betty. Let me in, darling, it's Betty.
2: What do you know? Must be sleep.
3: Ella, please. It's Betty, your sister Betty.
2: Well, now, she certainly is a tight sleeper.
3: But she can't be sleeping. Open the door. Please open the door.
2: All right. No reason to get excited.
3: Quickly, open the door, quickly.
2: Now, don't excite yourself needlessly. There you are. Go ahead. You open the door.
3: Ella, it's Betty.

0: Now then, my dear Betty, we understand each other clearly, don't we?
1: Ella. Dead.
0: Nothing like a complete understanding now, is there?
1: Ella. Dead.
0: Oh, it wasn't so difficult. I shut the door, sealed it, and nature took care of the rest.
1: Ella. Dead.
0: She died quite easily. Much easier than others.
1: Why?
0: You mean, why do I do it? It's a very simple explanation, young woman. This is my business.
1: Business?
0: Yes, yes, my business. Some men make their fortunes in stocks, some bonds, some in business. And this is my business.
1: Why?
0: Why? Why is any business conducted? Profit, my dear. And I've made quite a neat little profit. Oh, yes, and a very safe one, too.
1: Ella, dead.
0: Yes, and you're the very first to come wandering about looking for one of my customers. The first. And I assure you, the last. Oh, yes, 30 women have come in my front door.
1: Ella.
0: 31, including you and Ella. Come on along.
1: No.
0: I'll tell you all about them. You'll find it most instructive. Yes, indeed. Now, come.
1: Don't hold my arm.
0: Oh, but I must. These corridors, they twist and turn. Oh, yes, it's best I hold your arm. Get lost easily around this house. My most interesting house.
1: Where are you taking me?
0: Yes, there were 30 before you. Most interesting array. I used to read the want ads in small town papers, and then I'd write letters. Oh, most interesting letters. I needed a secretary, a housekeeper, nurse, excellent salary, unusual accommodation.
1: Somehow, Ella, I knew this had happened.
0: Yes, indeed. And they brought all their worldly belongings with them, generally in a suitcase. A little here, a little there. Oh, I assure you it's been most profitable. Now, in this room, for example...
1: No, don't open that door.
0: No, perhaps it would be better not to. The one in here came to be my housekeeper. Oh, let me see. How long ago was it? Oh, well, no matter. She came as a housekeeper, and after she went into a retirement in that room, I found in her suitcase such interesting bonds. Why, I tell you, my eyes fairly popped right from my head. Oh, yes. It's the uncertainty that makes my little business so very fascinating.
1: Killed 30 women.
0: Now, let's go down a little way now, down here. Don't make me pull you along.
1: Killed 30 women.
0: It wasn't difficult. Most women are such fools, anxious to believe what they want to believe.
1: They came here for life, and you gave them death.
0: Ah, you're the smart one. That's why I'm even bothering showing you my work. I never did the others. And showing you around won't do harm. You won't be talking long.
1: 30 women died.
0: Now, in this room... let me open it and show you.
1: No. No, don't make me look. No, please don't. No.
0: See? There's no reason for excitement, just an empty room. That's what she thought when she went in here. Then I pressed this button, so. And the floor flopped open as she stood on it, and down she went. Down, down, down. Guess into what? A pit of lime.
1: Dead.
0: Oh, yes, I tried out so many different ways of killing them. You wonder why they'll never find me out? Well, I'll tell you why. Because I'm much too smart for all of them. Oh, not perfect crimes. No, nothing infantile, but just cleverness in choosing the women I do my business with and an equal cleverness in doing away with them. Oh, yes, indeed.
1: Ella, dead.
0: Ella, Ella, Ella, what does she matter? Just another. Why speak of Ella when I'm telling you about my cleverness?
1: It isn't right for you to live.
0: Well, you're not the judge of living and dying in this place. I am. Now then, what was I telling you? Oh, yes. Why, they'll never get me.
1: Ella, seeing you, it's done things in my head.
0: No corpus delicti. And if there is one, no evidence of violence. Ah, there, that's the secret.
1: Were you very frightened, sister?
0: Pearl of quick lime, there's no corpus delicti. After that, I can tell you. Not when you bury them in a slab of concrete. Ah, yes, that's the secret.
1: I could only have been with you, little sister.
0: And now this room, let me show it to you. I think this will be your room, my dear.
1: So very frightened?
0: You see the door? Airtight. Airtight, yes, indeed. I'll open it. The room. Amazing sight, isn't it? No doors, no windows.
1: I could have helped you, Ella.
0: Now, I'll shut you up inside the room, then I'll close the door and press this button here like this. You hear that, little one? You hear that? Pumping, pumping, pumping. And guess what is pumping?
1: Ella, Ella, my head.
0: Air. You hear me? Pumping the air out of the room. Yes, that's clever, isn't it? You breathe, and soon there'll be nothing there to breathe, and then you'll die. And if the police do find your body, no mark of violence, nothing but asphyxiation. A most mysterious death, they'll say. And in time, they'll decide it's all quite natural, embolism, heart attack. Oh, they'll think up a fancy name to clear their files. Yes, indeed, they always do.
1: It isn't right for him to live, is it, Ella?
0: Now, first, off with the pump. Now, my dear, I think you'd better step inside. Quickly now, so I can close the door and go about my other work. Quickly, I tell you.
1: No, wait.
0: Wait for what?
1: I want to give you something.
0: What could you give me that doesn't belong to me already?
1: This.
0: Gun.
1: Get in there. Get in that room.
0: Gun. You had a gun in your purse all the time.
1: My father's. I brought it for the man who... Philip. Get in that room.
0: No. What are you going...
1: Get in there, or I'll press the trigger. Get in or I'll kill you.
0: No, don't
1: get
0: you. Don't. I'm an old harmless man. I was only fooling. I wouldn't hurt you for the world.
1: Revenge. It's right to revenge, isn't it, Ella? He said to press this button, Ella. The pump. It's running, Ella. Listen to it. It's killing him the way he killed you. It's right to revenge, isn't it, little sister? Right to revenge. Right to revenge. Right to revenge. Right to revenge. Right to revenge. Right to revenge. Right to revenge.
2: Air. It's going out. The air. Shut off that motor out there. You hear me? Shut off that motor. Pumping out the air. Pumping it out. The pipe. Air going out. I can't reach the pipe. Shut it off, you devil out there. Shut it off. It'll kill me. Kill me. It's getting thinner already. Shut it off. I'll give you anything you want. Shut off that pump. I can't die. I won't die. I'll tear the walls down. Let me out of here. Air. Man's got the web here. Let me out. Let me out. Breath. My ears. Can't hear. Drums breaking. Blood in my mouth. My eyes. No air. Bleeding. Air. Give me air. Breath of air. Air.
1: Revenge. Revenge. Revenge. Revenge. Revenge.
3: Revenge, revenge, revenge, revenge, revenge. Yes, listen to her,
1: revenge,
3: Captain.
1: Revenge.
3: Over and over
1: revenge,
3: again.
1: Revenge.
3: Such a young and pretty
1: revenge,
3: girl.
1: Revenge. Revenge.
3: What could
1: revenge,
3: have driven her out of
1: revenge,
3: her mind crazy like
1: revenge,
3: that?
1: Revenge. Revenge.
3: What, I
1: revenge,
3: ask you?
1: Revenge. Revenge.

0: Well, Mr. Obler, and I suppose they all died happily ever after.
1: You put things so sweetly, Mr. Martin. The dark corners of the human mind are the deepest dark, I believe, of anything in the universe. Speaking of darkness, how would you like to turn back the pages of that nebulous stuff known as time to the Sakhalin of Tsarist Russia?
0: You mean right now, Mr. Obler?
1: You know the answer to that as well as I do, Frank. It's always after you've had your say for ironized yeast.
0: Remember, friends, if you're deficient in vitamin B1 and iron, if that's why you're so under par in weight and strength and energy, then get ironized yeast tablets right away. Now, of course, a rundown condition may be due to other causes. If in doubt, see your doctor. But if you're simply short vitamin B1 and iron, remember, ironized yeast has been so successful in such cases that it's sold on this no-risk, money-back basis. If you don't begin to eat better, to look and feel much stronger, peppier, and more alive, the cost of the first bottle will be refunded to you in full by ironized yeast, Box IY, Rahway, New Jersey. Now, what is this about Sakhalin? Isn't that the Russian island up above Japan?
1: Yes, but our story concerns itself only about the Sakhalin, or Sakhalin, which was used as an execution ground and it was a sort of a macabre education ground and a devil's island against the enemies of the Tsar. It's a strange story of man's inhumanity to man in one of the strangest places this world has ever known. But be with us again as usual next week.
0: Yes, tune in next Tuesday again for Arch Obler's eerie story, Sakhalin. And if you need more vitamin B1 and iron, be sure to try ironized yeast. But remember, there's only one ironized yeast. You'll know it instantly by the yellow and orange package and by the big letters IY on the container and on each tab.

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1: Wheat Chex, Rice Chex, and Good Hot Ralston present Space Patrol! High adventure in the wild, vast reaches of space. Missions of daring in the name of interplanetary justice. Travel into the future with Buzz Corey, Commander-in-Chief of the Space Patrol! In today's transcribed adventure, Buzz and Happy are climbing the face of a steep cliff on the planet Saturn in pursuit of two criminals. At one side of them, a great waterfall thunders down 1,000 feet to the valley below.
2: Kolgar must have reached the top, Commander. I don't see him.
3: They went up the cliff like a couple of mountain goats.
2: And with hardly any footholds.
3: Look out, Happy, there's a rock falling.
2: Huh? Rockets, that was close.
3: There are more coming. Press close to the cliff.
2: Hey, it looks like the whole top of the mountain is coming down on us.
3: That's Kolgar's work. He started a landslide.
2: Hey, it's right on top of us. What are we going to do?
1: 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In Commander Corey's central office at Space Patrol headquarters on Terra, Cadet Happy is puzzling over some reports from the security section as Buzz enters.
2: Can't make head or tails of this thing.
4: Happy, has Dr. Berman been in?
2: Huh? Oh, beg your pardon, sir. What'd you say?
4: Have you seen Dr. Berman? He was to meet me here.
2: Oh, no, sir. He hasn't been in. Did the appropriation go through?
4: Yes, Happy. I just got the Secretary General's approval. That ought to make Dr. Berman just about the happiest man in the solar system.
2: Yes, sir.
4: Which, judging by your expression, is more than can be said for you. What's the trouble, huh?
2: Well, Major Robertson asked me if I'd check over these reports of intercepted messages, and I haven't been able to make much headway.
4: Those unidentified spacephone signals from Saturn.
2: All I can figure out is that the broadcasts seem to follow a time pattern, and they're in perfectly plain English, but, well, they just don't make sense.
4: I know.
2: One word keeps popping up in several of the messages. That is, if it is a word. Gleck. Now, what in the universe is Gleck?
4: No one else around here seems to know either.
2: Well, all I can gather is that whoever is sending the messages doesn't like Gleck. And one message says, suggest getting rid of Gleck at source.
4: Well, forget about it. Turn the folder back to Robbie.
2: Yes, sir.
5: Commander Corey?
4: Oh, yes, Dr. Berman. Come in.
5: Thank you.
4: Happy, this is Dr. Berman, the inventor of a new process of constructing atmosphere shells.
2: Oh, I've heard about it. Yeah, it's something to do with blowing a big bubble out in space, isn't it?
5: That's right, young man. A bubble of transparent electroplast.
4: Dr. Berman's method might entirely do away with the old cumbersome method of constructing atmosphere shells section by section and sealing them together.
2: With electroplast, sir?
5: Yes, cadet. with a strong plastic developed in a plant on Venus, which has the peculiar property of remaining in liquid state when powerful electromagnetic waves of a certain frequency are penetrating it.
2: Oh, I get it. You blow a bubble with it out in the vacuum of space, and while the stuff is soft.
5: Exactly. When the magnetic waves are cut off due to the cold, the electroplast hardens almost immediately.
2: Hey, it's almost like freezing a soap bubble.
5: Nice comparison, Cadet. However, we've never quite been able to freeze a soap bubble. To my great regret, they always break.
4: Well, maybe this will cheer you up, Doctor. The Secretary General has approved the appropriation as requested.
5: Splendid.
4: As I understand it, you're authorized to go ahead and construct a shell for the Venus satellite.
2: The Venus satellite?
4: Yes, Happy. The satellite is only a mile in diameter. It'll be completely enclosed by an electroplastic shell.
2: Hey, that's great, but... Oh, wait a minute. You blew up the shell out in space, right?
5: That's right. Far enough away from a planet so the electroplast will form a perfect sphere.
2: Uh-huh. But how do you get the satellite inside the sphere?
5: We cut the shell in half. Then several powerful spaceships move the two halves to the satellite, and the two parts are sealed.
4: Then we install a space lock, and we've got a small, low-gravity world.
5: Commander, I hate to rush off, but I'm very anxious to get back to Venus and get the project underway.
4: Of course, Doctor. If there's anything I can do to help, just let me know.
5: Thank you. My chief problem at first is to get several thousand cubic feet of Gleck out into space.
4: Several thousand cubic feet of what?
5: Gleck. Oh, you wouldn't know. Gleck is a technical slang for electroplast.
4: I see. Well, where did the term come from?
5: Oh, I don't know. You know how it is with slang? Probably some technician got tired of saying electroplast and invented the word Gleck. The term caught on. Well, goodbye, gentlemen.
4: Goodbye, Doctor.
2: Hey, Commander, hadn't we better tell him about the messages?
4: No, Happy, not yet.
2: Yeah, but one of those messages said, get rid of Gleck at the source.
4: I know. The source is Venus.
2: Then someone on Saturn wants to wreck the doctor's project.
4: I'll have Robbie assign a full monitoring crew to the Saturn frequencies. We're going to blast off for Venus and keep an eye on the plant itself.
6: It's dark enough now, Drovic. Let's get over to the tunnel.
7: Okay.
6: You better watch your step with that explosive. It won't take much of a jar to set it off.
7: How much time have we?
6: Exactly 10 minutes before the tunnel car comes out of the underground plant. But I can assure you we're going to be away from the plant area when the cargo of electroplast goes up.
7: Cargo, I'm surprised there aren't any guards patrolling the grounds.
6: Why should there be? Now, who would want to wreck Dr. Berman's project?
7: You shouldn't have sold out to him. With your half interest in the electroplast process, you could have made millions of credits.
6: I got out because I thought he was on the wrong track. He wanted me to think that, so I would sell out.
7: Sure, Colby.
6: But
7: sure.
6: I'll fix him.
7: I'll hear the tracks. We just put the explosive on the rails?
6: Wait. I got a better idea. See that flat car off on the siding? Put the explosive on that and push it into the tunnel.
7: Yeah, great idea. The tunnel blown up, Berman can't get any electroplast out of the plant for weeks. It's going to be a job shoving that heavy car, though, so we'd better get started.
4: Hold it, Hap. This is where the foreman saw the men.
2: There they go, sir. Over that small ridge.
4: That's where the tunnel comes out, the lower levels of the plant.
2: Tunnel?
4: Yes. The tracks lead to the spaceport where the electroplast is pumped aboard cargo ships.
2: Well, what would they be doing out there this time of night?
4: Well, let's find out. The odd foreman thought they were on some special detail.
2: Well, it seems to me if they were on legitimate business, they'd carry a thermal light.
4: Yeah. Keep yours off until I tell you to turn it on.
2: Yes, sir.
6: All right. Now, shove the car. It's as heavy as if it were on Jupiter. Once we get it moving, it won't be so bad. How far are we going to push it? Just inside the tunnel. The track has a downhill grade. The car will coast.
8: All right, Happy. Turn on your light. Yes, sir.
7: Skulda, somebody's seen us.
6: Keep shoving only a few more feet and it will be on the main track.
8: Hold it a minute. What are you men doing?
6: Why don't you mind your own business?
4: Get that flat car off the main track.
6: Here comes the tunnel car. Let's go through it.
8: No, you don't. Come back here.
4: Let him go, Happy. We've got to shove this car back on the siding quickly.
8: Yes, sir.
4: We can let him get away, but we've got to clear the tracks.
8: Tunnel car is coming pretty fast, sir.
4: A couple more feet.
8: That's clear, sir.
4: The switch. We've got to throw the switch or the tunnel car will be derailed right into us. Hold your light here.
8: Yes, sir.
2: Wow, that was close.
4: Yeah, we made it.
2: Just barely.
4: Look what was on this flat car.
2: A can of explosives.
4: Come on, Happy. We'll go to the main gate and give some orders. Nobody's going to leave the plant.
7: car got through. They cleared the tracks.
6: I've got to look at them as we ran out. They have space patrol.
7: Space patrol? They've probably got the plants around it. How are we going to get out?
6: Wait a minute. Look up ahead there. There is Berman.
7: How can you tell?
6: By his walk. There. Now I'm sure of it. He just passed the window in the blockhouse.
7: Let's get away from here before he recognizes
6: you. I got a better idea. Berman will get us out of here, even past the space patrol.
7: How?
6: He's going into the blockhouse. Let's follow him and see if he's alone.
7: What's in the blockhouse?
6: Test equipment for the Gleick experiments. That's where I got the explosive. Come on. But quietly, take it easy.

0: on this hull, Drowick.
1: Gate, Captain, please.
0: Quiet. Berman is in the lab.
1: Yes, thank you. Captain, this is Dr. Berman. Would you locate Commander Corey for me? I don't know where he is, but... Oh, he is? Put him on, please.
0: He's talking on the intercom.
1: Commander, Dr. Berman, I...
2: What?
1: The tunnel. Good heavens. Thank you, Commander. That would have set the project back for weeks. Yes, I do have an idea who's behind this. Something happened earlier today that aroused my suspicion.
0: Oh, it's a Russian. I'll wait.
1: Yes, Commander, but I'm not positive. I don't like to discuss this over the intercom. Yes, I know it's urgent, but can you come to the blockhouse? Fine, Commander.
0: Let's get him.
3: Colgar!
0: Don't reach for that intercom, Berman. Yes, it was me.
3: You tried to blow up my plants.
0: Keep the ray gun on him, Drowick. Yes, Berman, you double-crossing swindler. I didn't wreck your plan, but you'll never build an atmosphere shell.
3: We were friends once, Colgar. I can't understand this.
0: Oh, can't you? You tricked me into thinking you were failing in your electroplast research so I would sell.
3: But that was your decision. I was trying to be honest with you. You walked out on me when I needed your help.
4: We haven't time to argue with him, Colgar.
0: You're right, Drowick. Berman, give me a pass so I can get out of gate.
3: A pass?
0: Yes. A time-stamp pass with your signature for Drowick and me. Say that we are being sent to Venus City for special work on a project. Come on! We don't have much time. Come on! Hurry up! Put your name on it. That's it.
4: Koga! Someone's coming.
0: Get behind the door. Berman, you stay where you are. And if you warn them, you'll regret it. Believe me.
5: Right in here, Happy.
6: Yes, sir.
5: Dr. Berman. Oh, I didn't know you had company.
3: Commander, I...
7: Commander, look out! Slugging throwing!
3: Give me that ray gun.
0: I'll give you something just as good. Now, stay where you are. Drowick, hold the gun on them a minute.
4: Where are you going?
0: In the next room. I'm going to fix up a few chemicals that will turn this blockhouse into a blast furnace. Then we'll lug these meddling space patrolmen in here with Berman.
3: You'll never get out the gate.
0: No, you don't. Watch it, Corey.
7: What happened?
4: Corey got clever. I cracked him with the gun butt.
0: All right. Lock them in there. First, disconnect the intercom.
4: Okay.
0: Take care of... Good. And by the time we're out of the gate, this blockhouse will be blown to pieces. And Corey with it.
8: We'll be back with Space Patrol in just a moment. Say, it's a fire. A four-alarm blaze on Terra. But, hey, what's the matter with that atomic fire control power unit? Oh, too bad. It's trying to get along on ordinary fuel. But wait. Now that fire control officer is filling up the tank with super fuel. Wow! 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So, gang, get a quick start in the morning like Buzz Corey does. Eat a good breakfast with a Checkerboard Super Cereal and get supercharged. 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Colgar and Drowick are determined to destroy Dr. Berman's plans to employ a new process for constructing atmosphere shells. The two criminals have knocked Buzz, Happy, and the doctor unconscious, locked them in a blockhouse on the grounds of Dr. Berman's Venus plant. They have also prepared chemicals that will blast the interior of the building. Now, as Colgar and Drowick head for the main gate, Buzz and Happy try to break their way out through the door.
6: It's a cinch we can't break the door down.
3: Let's see if we can rouse Dr. Berman. Maybe he's got a key on him.
6: Yes, sir. Doctor. Doctor.
3: Commander.
6: Did they get away?
3: Yes. You have a key to the door. We're locked in.
6: Locked in?
3: Yes.
6: And there's going to be an explosion any second.
3: They wrecked the intercom, so we can't call for help.
6: My Keys? Where are my keys?
5: They must have taken them.
9: Hey, Commander, how about the window? It isn't very big, but I think if we smashed it, we could get through.
5: Yeah, this metal chair ought to do the trick.
3: It's no use.
9: Hit it again.
3: You can't break it, Commander. It's electroplast.
5: Electroplast?
3: Yes, my discovery. And it's sealing us up in a death trap.
5: Wait. Didn't you say it turns to liquid when electromagnetic waves strike it?
3: A certain frequency, yes. Commander, you've got it. There's a generator in this room.
5: Where is it?
3: This cabinet.
5: Do you need any help?
3: After I set the dials, throw the switch on the lower panel. Wait. Now. I've got it focused toward the window. Watch it.
5: How long will it take to work?
3: Just a few seconds.
9: It's starting to melt. Hey, it's just like wax.
5: I think we can get out now. Happy, help me slide the desk under the window. Hurry.
9: Yes, sir.
5: All right, Dr. Berman, you first.
3: I'm really not much good at this sort of thing.
9: If you don't get out, you'll never be any better.
5: Just dive out, Doctor. It's not much of a drop.
3: All right.
5: Okay, Happy?
9: Yes, sir. All right, Doctor. Look out below. Here I come.
10: All clear, Commander. Come ahead.
5: All right. Let's get away from here before it blows up.
9: Wow. We got away just in time.
3: Commander, if you hadn't thought of that electromagnetic wave when you did...
5: You're lucky you had the equipment in the lab, Doctor. Happy, let's get to the main gate and see if our friends have escaped. We were too late, Doctor. The guard let them through.
9: Yeah, but we'll get out on all planets alarm. They won't get far.
3: I think... He was once my friend.
5: Dr. Berman, I know this has been a terrible experience for you, but I've got to ask some questions. Do you know where Colger might go?
3: No, I don't. Some time ago, I heard he was living on Saturn.
5: Saturn's a big planet. Any particular area?
3: I don't know.
5: You'll have the Saturn spaceports watched. Now, Doctor, is there anything destroyed in the blockhouse which would delay the construction of the shell around the Venus satellite?
3: Fortunately, no.
5: And you can go ahead and direct the project out in space?
3: Yes. I want to do it right away. The lab ship is ready.
5: Good. Happy and I are going to keep an eye on things, just in case our friends Kolgar and Drovik decide to try something else.
9: ...1,000 DUs outside the satellite orbit, sir.
5: All right, Happy. Cut our velocity and keep pace with the satellite in its orbit.
9: Yes, sir.
5: That's 1,600 hours universal star time, Happy. We should be about ready to blow the bubble up any time.
11: There it goes, Kolgar. It's getting bigger.
0: We better not get any closer to Berman's bubble. Let's watch it from here.
11: I didn't think it'd work, but look at it.
0: We're gonna wait till it's nearly finished.
11: And blast the shell with a cosmic low-frequency missile.
0: Yeah, but first we take care of Berman's control ship. The shell will be an easy target after Berman's out of the way.
11: How did he get out of the blockhouse? We saw the explosion.
0: Well, he won't get out of this explosion. Keep his lab ship in your side, Drove.
9: The shell doesn't seem to be getting any bigger, sir.
5: It is, though, Hap. Happy. Starboard view scope.
9: A private cruiser?
5: Yes. Heading in toward the lab ship. Let's go.
11: It's still in the side, Kolga.
0: We're too far away. We can't risk a miss. Hold your fire.
11: If we get too close, he may spot us.
0: So what? Those laboratory ships can't maneuver very fast.
11: Kolga, hurry of view scope.
0: Space patrol ship coming in fast.
11: Well, we've been lining up on Berman. They've been lining up on us.
0: Change vector, quickly.
12: This is Commander Corey aboard Terra 5 calling the unmarked private cruiser. You're in a restricted space sector. Acknowledge your meeting and change your vector.
11: What do we do?
0: Keep going.
12: Commander Corey calling Kolgar aboard unmarked private cruiser. Cut your velocity and acknowledge or we'll fire.
0: Cut our velocity, Drovich. I'll talk to Corey.
9: They've cut velocity, sir.
5: They're still keeping close to the lab ship. Better cut our own velocity. Don't get too close, Happy.
9: Yes, sir.
5: Hold them an automatic rangefinder.
9: Commander, there's a flash from their ship.
5: They're firing at us. Kicking on automatic evasion control.
9: Yes, sir. Here comes another one. Wow, that was close. Shall I let them have it, sir?
5: Not yet, Happy. They can't have more than 3 cosmic missiles in that small ship.
9: Well, that was it, sir. Can I let them have it now?
5: Well, there isn't much point in firing on an unarmed enemy, is there?
9: Well, no, but we can't let them get away.
5: I don't intend to, but I want them to think they are.
9: Well, they're barreling off on a new vector now.
5: That's fine. Let them gain some distance. Kick the view scope up to maximum sensitivity.
9: Yes, sir.
5: We'll find out just where Mr. Colgar is going in such a hurry.
0: Good shooting, Drovik. You knocked out the great Commander Corey.
11: That must have been that last shot that did it. I didn't see his ship explode, though.
0: He's out of the fight. Probably punctured his hull. Too bad we haven't just one more cosmic missile left. It would be a cinch to knock out Berman's lab ship.
11: Yeah, by now, Berman's probably alerted all space patrol units in the Venus area.
0: You're right. We'll head for Saturn and pick up some more cosmic missiles at our Ortak Valley hideout. And then we'll be back.
9: They're still in the viewscope, sir.
5: Apparently heading for Saturn.
9: Yeah, that checks. We picked the original messages up from Gleck about there.
5: Notify Saturn Space Control to order all units to watch for an unmarked ship, but not to challenge it. After all he's tried to do to us, Colgar is our baby.
12: Space Control Saturn calling Commander Corey aboard Terra 5.
5: Corey here, go ahead.
12: The Commander, an unmarked private cruiser entered Saturn atmosphere 10 minutes ago. It's been under constant surveillance.
5: Has it landed yet?
12: It hasn't approached any city, sir. Our last report, less than a minute ago, said the ship was headed for the Ortak Valley region at steady decrease in altitude. They let down in the mountain area into the central Ortak Valley.
5: Order all ships to keep clear of the Ortak Valley until further notice. Corey out. Check Ortak Valley coordinates, Happy.
9: Yes, sir. Perfectly low ceiling, sir.
5: Yes. Keep her steady, Happy. We've got 1,000-foot cliffs on either side of us.
9: Yeah, I'm checking them through the infrared view scope, sir.
5: I've got something on the ground scope, Happy. Cut our velocity.
9: It's a spaceship.
5: Yes. The one we're looking for.
9: Their landing ladder is down, so they probably aren't in the ship.
5: I'd just like to see them try to take off now. Set her down, Happy.
11: Olga, listen.
0: You're a spaceship landing.
11: Space Patrol. It's Terra 5.
0: Corey tricked us.
11: What do we do?
0: We have no missiles aboard, and we can't get back to the ship anyhow. There isn't time. I know. Up the cliff, huh?
11: Climb that cliff. It's straight up and down, 1,000 feet high.
0: I know a fairly easy way up. If Corey doesn't see us start, he'll never suspect we took that way out. Come on, Drovik, before Corey gets out of the ship.
5: Two sets of footprints lead over here, Happy.
9: Yes, sir. They lead away from the ship, and there aren't any coming back.
5: Apparently, they're headed for the cliff. They may be holed up in a cave, so be careful.
9: Yes, sir. Hey, they end right at the cliff.
5: The ground is harder here. Still, we make footprints, so they climb the cliff.
9: What? Why, it's practically a wall.
5: Look here. Some fresh dirt has been kicked away.
9: Well, if they can climb it, we can. Sir, listen. The roaring sound.
5: Probably a waterfall farther up the canyon. Okay, Hap, let's get going.
0: Go on, Drovik. Keep moving.
11: Kulka, I can't get a foothold.
0: We can't go back. Corey and the kid are down that way up.
11: It's a 500-foot drop. I'd rather have Corey get me than slip off this cliff.
0: Grab hold of that overhanging rock and swing your foot around this barge. That is almost a path from here on up. Go on. I can't get past you. So either move or I'll kick you up.
11: No, I'll go on.
0: Watch out for that soft shell. You'll slide off the cliff.
11: I thought I was finished.
0: See? You started a miniature landslide. Yeah, that gives me an idea. Start pushing these rocks down. These boulders. Come on, get busy.
9: Top, Commander. I don't see them.
5: They went up the cliff like a pair of mountain goats.
9: Look out, Happy. Rocks are falling. Huh? Smoking rockets. That was close.
5: There are more coming. Press close to the cliff.
9: Hey, it looks like the whole top of the mountain's coming down on us.
5: That's Colgar's work.
9: He's got a landslide.
5: What are we going to do?
9: Look, there's a ledge that leads over there toward the waterfall. Hurry. Be careful.
5: Yes, sir.
9: Missed us.
5: Yes. But look at the cliff. Now there's no way up or down.
9: The fall's on one side and 800-foot drop on the other. We're stuck.
5: Wait. Look, behind the falls.
9: What?
5: Behind the falls, there's an opening there.
13: You're right. And there's a path behind the falls.
5: Watch your foothold. These rocks are wet and slippery.
0: Well, I guess that landslide took care of them.
11: Yeah, but how are we going to get down to our ship?
0: It's a long way, but it's safer. Come on, let's get going.
11: We made it. The ship sure looks good.
0: Yeah. Get in and let's blast off.
9: What's your hurry?
0: Corey!
5: That's right, and don't try anything, either of you.
0: The landslide. I saw it crash right on top of the path.
13: Uh-huh. So did we, from behind the waterfall.
5: There's a nice, easy path, the other side of the fall.
13: Yeah, a straight and narrow path. Something you ought to try sometime. Ha!
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8: 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That's Space Patrol, Box 686, St. Louis, Missouri. And now, a preview of next week's exciting Space Patrol story. Buzz and Happy are stranded on the Martian desert, 100 miles from the nearest city. They've just come to an expanse of tiny green plants carpeting the desert for miles.
13: Something's wrong with my throat, Commander. It feels tight. It's hard to breathe.
5: Mine's the same way, Happy.
13: Couldn't be the dust coming up from the ground, sir.
5: No, it comes from the plants. Every time we take a step, the plants shoot out spores, poisoning the atmosphere.
13: It's getting worse.
5: And what's still worse, these are poisonous lichens.
13: Poison? What are we going to do, sir? We can't go back.
5: No, if we go on, these plant spores will paralyze our breathing muscles. We'll suffocate.
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5: You know, gang, one of the greatest health steps in history was the organization of the National Blood Program of the American Red Cross. 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
8: 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Other players were Bela Kovach, Ken Mayer, and Norman Jolly. 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
0: Tonight, Inside Story by Richard Wilson. But first, hear this. I know a couple old friends that argue about everything. Politics, world affairs, even the time of day. One thing they agree on, though, is Pabst Blue Ribbon Draft Beer. They say it's the best. And for a change, they're both right. Pabst Blue Ribbon Draft is a bright, modern-tasting beer that still has plenty of that old-fashioned beer flavor. Next time you see that sign that says Pabst Blue Ribbon Beer on Draft, stop in. Order a glass. You'll soon know why so many folks agree on the bright modern taste of Pabst Blue Ribbon Beer of Milwaukee.

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1: Every wire serviceman knows that when the legislature shuts down for the hot weather, when it gets too warm for crimes of passion, that's the start of the silly season. It's the time when the teletype chatters about the largest pumpkin grown in Sauk County and the dog that found its way home from Luna Base to the Cocoa Island rocket port. Well, it was the silly season when I reported to headquarters Martian sector of the Galactic News Service at IOPA. I found the bureau chief, Scott Warren, looking sourly at a strip of copy.
2: GNS Sanala add lizards.
3: Lizards?
2: Lizards. Mm. New light on the longevity span of the Martian sand lizard was shed today by the Sanala Zoological Society. Now, that is what I call hot news. Flash copy.
3: Dull day?
2: Following a dull night. Was it like this in New York when you left?
3: They had me covering a kitten in a tree in Gramercy Park.
2: I would sell my soul for a nice juicy cabinet crisis. Or else a little honest graft on a spaceport contract.
3: Oh, have you got any leads?
2: No. The Garrison Administration of Martian Colonial Affairs is depressingly honest.
3: When nothing's doing, you can stir it up a little. You know, rattle the local skeleton in the closet. Fan the fires a little.
2: Have you read the Publications Responsibility Act of 1997? You can get 20 years for what you were thinking.
3: Look, what's the local canker sore? What would you like most to get an inside story on? Something everybody covers up.
2: Well, there's Druro. Oh, but that's Simon Pure.
3: What's Druro?
2: Nully Sanctuary.
3: Oh, a religious institution?
2: No. It's a quarantine set up for null gravity neurocatenosis. Nully fever. It's completely segregated. Nobody's ever gotten a report out of there.
3: Well, it sounds like a natural.
2: Look, George, you're new. You don't fool around with Nully fever here on Mars. Be like lighting a cigarette in a powder magazine.
3: Chief, how would you like an inside story out of Druro?
2: You can't get in.
3: I will give 8 to 5. Now, look, who's in charge?
2: The Ministry of Health, but you can't...
3: Okay, okay. Don't let the sand lizard take up all the space. I will get...

0: It wasn't so easy. I did fine over at the health ministry until I mentioned rural. And then I might just as well have had a galloping case of nully fever myself. I was referred to the press officer, to the assistant administrator, to the legal department, the protocol division, and then back to the press officer. Finally, I got in to see the commissioner, Dr. Marks.
1: Just what caused you to raise the question of Druro, Mr. Gorton?
0: Look, Dr. Marks, what I want is your permission to visit Druro and get the inside story.
1: Visit Druro? You mean inside the camp?
0: Yes, that's right.
1: Mr. Gorton, I am quoting Administrative Code, Section 65. Any person found within the perimeter at Druro is considered to be a nully fever victim. Contagion is something like 99% certain at a range of 100 yards.
0: What's the treatment?
1: Druro.
0: You mean they're just shoved there to rot?
1: A nully, Mr. Gorton, will rot wherever he is. He deteriorates to the point of total sterility. Take my advice. Forget it.

0: Naturally, I didn't forget it. I did more research. I found out that Nulli Fever seemed to be a mutated virus that got that way in the early Earth-Mars rockets that had inadequate radiological shielding. The symptoms masqueraded as half a dozen diseases, but the end product was the same. A physical deterioration that I don't care to go into. And a psychological lowering to an animal state.
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1: I may be a little reckless following a story, but believe me, there isn't a bonus big enough to make a hero out of me. I had no intention of contracting Nully Fever just to provide a byline story for old GNS. I had stumbled onto something, and I was wearing it when I dropped into the bureau and asked Scott if he noticed anything different about me.
2: You're putting on a little weight?
1: No. Guess again.
2: Your pants aren't hanging right. 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
1: Look, I'm not kidding. 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
2: You mean you're all buttoned up? Well, how do I hear you?
1: Short wave from a miniaturized dental mic. It's hanging on a front tooth, see?
2: You're not kidding. Well, how come it's invisible?
1: It beats me. Something to do with the non-refractive coating. You need that for dark side work on airless satellites. I got an experimental model from a PRO at ME.
2: What's it good for?
1: Outside of spaceship work, not much. Except it is my ticket to Druro.
2: Now, wait a minute.
1: Don't you get it, Chief? I can't be infected, not with this suit on. It's absolutely airtight. Don't worry, I'll be safe. Wrapped in plastifilm like chewing gum.
2: Yeah, but that won't get you past the perimeter into the Nully camp.
1: Just leave that to me. I've got that figured out, too. I picked up a Sandcat out to the town of Druro and waited for 2 days. There was a shipment of Nullies, the last of the Sinala roundup due at the camp. Out of respect to public opinion, they dumped Nullies at night, which suited me fine. About 100 Nullies were going over the newcomers like kangaroo caught in a frontier jail. I don't think anybody actually got killed, but they almost tore the new bunch to pieces, grabbing cigarettes, jackknives, buttons, shoes, anything. And then, like as not, the old-timers would fight each other for it. The whole thing was over at dawn, and I could get a look around the camp. There were prefab huts and some trees. I started over to one of the huts.
3: My hut.
1: Take it easy, friend. I'm not going to hurt you. Look, I'm your friend.
3: Sure. You think you're going to steal my ration, huh? I'll kill you first.
1: How long have you been here?
3: 2 years. Got a cigarette?
1: Here. No, don't grab. I'll toss you one.
3: Don't you make a move towards me.
1: Sure. What were you before you got in here?
3: Huh? A teacher. An IOPA technical. I fixed them before they got me. I cut down 10 medics with a power drill.
1: When is breakfast, friend?
3: You go plenty hungry. Ration isn't till tomorrow. You think that was some fight last night? Wait till you see ration drop. Last time somebody tried to beat me to a ration case, I fixed her.
1: Never mind. Don't tell me about it. Hey, what's that over there? Up the hill. Looks like a regular fortress.
3: What are you trying to do? Hurt me?

0: It isn't easy to get used to dodging nasty backhand punches that came out of the blue and were meant to kill, if possible. I got my arm up in time to catch about half the force, and the man ran off with my pack of cigarettes. But there was something up that hill worth looking into. A barricaded section set apart from the rest. So I started up. When I hit the woods, I stopped just 3 feet short of a 10-foot spear.
1: All right, you. Get back down the hill.
0: Now, take it easy, will you? What's going on up here?
1: Oh, I'm getting moving. I've got orders to kill if I have to.
0: You don't understand. I just want to find out...
1: Yeah, sure you do. They always do. Every time there's a new batch, there's a few still smart enough to plan together, and they come up here spying.
0: Spying on what? Look, I'm a newspaper...
1: I'll count three, and then you get it in the belly.
0: No hero, I got before he reached 1.5. That night, I managed to talk to the ex-teacher without either of us slugging the other. I asked him about the guard on the hill.
2: They get all the best rations. They make us give up our food or they come kill us. They've got spears and knives.
0: You mean there's a gang up there living off the rest of you?
2: Yeah. I killed one of them once. Caught him from behind with a rock. They came down and killed 10 of us. Didn't get me, though. Funny, huh?
0: I got the picture. It's been the same every time men are herded together like animals. Andersonville, Buchenwald, and Dachau, the Alaskan camps in the 70s, and now Druro. The strong live off the others, a kind of racketeering in spades. Grab the best of everything, live as rich as you can, and don't worry how many you leave to starve to death.
2: We're gonna get them, though, tonight. Got rocks together and clubs. Go up there and we'll get them. You come.
0: I didn't have much choice. They would have torn me apart. About 10 o'clock at night, the mob gathered at the foot of the hill. Every once in a while, they'd swipe at each other with a club or a rock, but mostly they shouted up at the hill. And then suddenly, without any signal, they charged. It was kind of sick. Men and women, heaven knows what they were before, teachers, mothers, anything, screaming and running up that hill. And then the defenders cut loose. There were torches so I could see. Rocks rolled down, boiling water, spears, arrows, enough to cut down that unarmed mob. I was hiding behind a tree now. Sick. Good and sick. When it happened... No!
1: Hold on, bud. I'm gonna pull this arrow out. Here it goes now.
0: Where am I?
1: Up the hill. That's where you wanted to go, isn't it?
3: Herb, get some bandages up here.
0: You're one of them, aren't you?
1: One of who?
0: The big shots, the kingpins, gangsters.
1: You didn't get hit in the head, did you?
0: Oh, it's too bad they didn't wipe you out up here. It's tough enough living in a place like this, but to prey on the weak ones...
1: Look, fella, I think maybe you got the wrong idea.
0: Oh, thank heaven I'm safe from this kind of...
1: Yeah, I wondered when you'd notice. That fancy suit of yours got torn when the arrow hit.
0: Oh, no. No. Molly fever.
1: That's why we hauled you up here. We spotted something funny about you. A kettle of boiling water splashed on you and you didn't even notice. Who are you?
0: George Gordon, Galactic News Service.
1: A newsman? Listen, does anybody know you're in here?
0: Yeah.
1: Maybe there's a chance. Can you tell them they got to let us out? Tell them what it's like up here. Make them understand. We write messages for the ration planes and they ignore them. You can't get close enough to the guards to shout, they shoot you down. They got to let us out.
0: Oh, sure. After what I've seen, that's the last thing I do. Try to con somebody into letting this loose on the population. I've seen enough nullies. Even if I have to spend the rest of my life in this camp, I don't want to be responsible for making more.
1: Wait a minute. You don't get it. We're not nullies up here.
0: What? Nobody gets in the camp who isn't a nully.
1: That's right. We all had it when we came in, but not anymore. Up here, we're cured.
0: You're lying.
1: You've got to believe me. We've been living up here for 4 years, keeping guard. Trying to live like human beings in the middle of those animals down there. Losing maybe 3 or 4 a week, fighting them off.
0: You know, you're more dangerous than they are down there because somehow you've kept some intelligence, enough to want revenge on the rest of the world by infecting...
1: No, you've got to believe me. We're cured. Nully fever.

0: Cancer can be cured somehow because we've done it. About 100 of us. More now with the babies.
1: The what?
0: Babies. Normal, healthy babies.
1: He pointed across the clearing to another hut, and I saw it. A woman about 30, sitting on the doorsteps, nursing a baby, an infant. And I heard the words of the commissioner echoing in my ear. And of course, total sterility. These weren't nullies, not anymore. If they could have babies, they must be cured. Living as a desperate island in a mad world of violence. Well, you know the rest of it. You ought to. It was carried under my byline and every fact sheet on three planets. They had a micro technician up the hill who gimmicked my miniature microphone with a hairpin and a piece of quartz crystal, so I cut in on the main traffic beam between Sinala and Iopa. I had Scott Warren at Government House in 15 minutes threatening to blow the lid off the whole colonial government. The babies did it. Aerial photographs with micro enlargements. They had pictures of those babies on the wire the next day. Red tape held it up a week. But finally, 100 cured ex-nullies and one reporter were out of Druro at Iopa General Hospital for checks. They found it. Nully fever is psychosomatic. You take somebody strong enough to fight for survival, give him incentive, and he'll lick it by himself. No miracle drugs needed. It starts with a virus, all right. But it ends with psychotherapy. A good dose of willpower. I get back to work in a month.
2: Welcome back, George. The teletype's dead as ever. Back to the longevity of the Martian sand lizard.
1: Truro Nully story played out?
2: Dead as last week's herring.
1: Well, what else is new? Maybe we can find another skeleton in the closet. How about life on the Martian moons? Now, that ought to be good for a headline.

0: Fred Collins again, and I'll have a word for you about next week's X-1 in a moment.
1: Hey, Molly, it's me. Where are you?
2: Right here, McGee. What's the matter?
1: Are you doing anything?
2: Am I doing anything? I've got a towel wrapped around my head, a broom in one hand, a bucket of soap and water in the other, and the kitchen curtains under my arm, and you ask me if I'm doing anything. Sure, I'm vacationing in Florida.
1: Oh, here, Molly, let me take that stuff.
2: What are you doing?
1: No, just sit down. Sit down right here.
2: Well, you're sweet, McGee, but I've got...
1: You can go back to work in a minute. I got something big to tell you. You know, something really big.
2: What have you gone and done?
1: We're going to be on Monitor.
2: Monitor?
1: NBC's fascinating, motivating, merrymaking, scintillating, effervescerating weekend radio service.
2: Oh, that Monitor. Of course. And we're on it, McGee, when?
1: This weekend and every weekend. What do you say to that?
2: Oh, that's wonderful, McGee.
1: So don't make any plans, folks. We'll be seeing you this weekend. All weekend.
2: On Monitor.
0: And now a word about next week's story. The Category Inventors by Arthur Sellings on X-1. 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Winthrop was literally the most stubborn and selfish man in 500 years. How could they convince him not to strand them in this society of shriek fields and panic stadiums? Galaxy Magazine, on your newsstand today. Tonight, X-1 has brought you Inside Story, a story from the pages of Galaxy written by Richard Wilson and adapted for radio by Ernest Kenoy. Featured in our cast were Bob Hastings, Leon Janney, Ralph Bell, Richard Hamilton, Edwin Cooper, and Pat Hosley. This is Fred Collins. X-1 was directed by Daniel Sutter and is an NBC Radio Network production.

0: Good evening, friends of the Inner Sanctum. This is your host, waiting to act as your guide through the squeaking door on a specially prepared travelogue. First, we'll take a little jaunt with jeopardy along the path of peril, where we'll prowl with panic until we take the left turn into Horror Highway, and thence via Terror Turnpike straight into the road to ruin.
1: I don't think I like your itinerary, Mr. Host. If you don't mind, I'd much rather take a shortcut to the Highway of Happiness via the kitchen.
0: And pray tell us, by what signpost shall we recognize your blithesome Highway of Happiness, Mary?
1: Well, you'll just know you're headed for pleasure when you take your first taste of swell Lipton tea. Because, oh, what a world of contentment there is in every cupful. What flavor. What wide-awake flavor. No wonder the tea experts say there's only one word to describe Lipton's, and that's brisk. No wonder more folks enjoy Lipton's than any other brand of tea in the world. It's because Lipton tea never tastes dull, flat, or dreary. It's always lively and cheery. Yes, Lipton's is the world's favorite tea, and it will be your favorite, too, once you taste that brisk Lipton flavor. So be sure you try Lipton tea.
0: Listen now to the strange tale of a boy and his twin sister and their dog, and the wreckers of Hurricane Cove. It's called Detour to Terror, an original radio play written especially for Inner Sanctum by Emil Tepperman. And here is Mason Adams as Jerry Watson to tell you the story himself.
2: I had a strange, uneasy feeling all evening after Linda left to drive to Hurricane Cove. Somehow I had a presentiment of danger. Linda and I were twins, and always, in some uncanny way, each of us had been able to sense when the other was in trouble. Tonight, the feeling was very strong. Butch sensed it, too. He was only a mongrel pup, but he was smart. I shouldn't have let Linda go alone, but she had insisted. She was a feature writer for the Manhattan Magazine, and she'd run across the trail of a story about an old family of wreckers who lived down by the shore near Hurricane Cove. The tale went that this family had made a living in the old days by placing false signals on the shore in order to lure ships onto the rocks and then loot them. It was this story that she'd gone to investigate. Unwilling to go to bed with that uneasy feeling lying heavy upon me, I dozed in the chair by the fire with Butch's whine in my ears. It must have been a dream, because I saw Linda's white face floating in a sort of haze. And then I saw the fear in her eyes as she called to me.
3: Jerry! Jerry, help me! Help me!
2: I came awake suddenly with a cold sweat on my face. Butch was on his haunches by the fireplace, nose in the air and howling as if for the dead. I felt myself trembling. Linda in danger. Somewhere out in that storm, Linda was calling to me for help. She needed me terribly. Come on, Butch, we're going after her. Within 20 minutes, I was speeding through the storm out along Highway 9. I remembered Linda's telling me just what route she'd take.
3: See, Jerry, I'll go out on 9 to here, and then turn off on the old shore road. It isn't used much anymore, but it's the shortest route to Hurricane Cove. And if I leave now, I should be there by midnight.
2: The mist lay heavy on the old shore road, and the rain drove against the windshield, and the swirling fog played strange tricks with my eyes. But I knew I was almost an hour behind Linda, and I had to make time. Don't worry, Butch. We'll catch up to her. We'll find her. I'd only go faster. It's fog. I can't see 20 feet ahead of... Hey! It's a red lantern on the road. What? It's a detour sign. Bridge ahead, washed out. Detour. What'll I do, Butch? How do I know what Linda did? Did she drive straight ahead or did she take the detour? I've got to know. I can't sit here waiting.
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0: detour isn't taking us anywhere, Butch. I don't think Linda came this way. Maybe she didn't see the detour sign back there. Drove into the washed-out bridge. Maybe that's what the danger was. No, she couldn't have missed that red lantern, even in the fog. She must have turned off. She must have come this way. Hey! There's the car, Butch, stalled in the ditch and blocking the road. It's Linda's car. Come on, let's get to her quick. Gosh, it's coming down and barking. Never mind the lightning. Let's go. She's not in the car, Butch. I don't see her in the car. Oh, no, she's not in here. Linda! Linda! Where could she have gone, Butch? She was always scared of thunder and lightning. Linda! How can we look for her in the dark and the fog? What is it, Butch? What have you found over there? I'm coming, Butch! I'm coming! Where, Butch? Where, behind the tree? All right. Linda. Linda. She's not... Linda. Open your eyes. It's Jerry, Linda. Oh, Linda, don't be scared, Linda. Everything's all right. It's me. It's Jerry. Oh, Linda.
1: Jerry.
0: Yeah.
1: Oh, thank heaven. Oh, Jerry, take me away from here.
0: Sure, kid. Come on. Here, I'll help you out. Come on. My car's over this way.
1: I must have fainted. I knew you'd come, Jerry. I had a feeling you would. I was afraid it might be too late.
0: Here, get in the car.
1: Yeah.
0: Come on in, Butch. Gosh, you're soaked to the skin, kid. What happened here?
1: Well, there was a man. He was hiding up there behind a tree. The headlights caught him when I got stalled in the ditch.
0: How'd you come to land in the ditch?
1: Well, there's a tree lying across the road. See, look over there. You can just see it in the headlights.
0: Oh, yeah. Oh, I see. Gosh, it's a big one. Must have been struck by the lightning.
1: That's what I thought at first. But when I got out to look at it, I saw that it wasn't struck by lightning.
0: What?
1: Jerry, that tree has been deliberately cut.
0: Linda, are you sure?
1: Sure I am. It's been cut by a saw. The minute I looked at it, I realized it wasn't any accident. Somebody meant to block this road.
0: Great Scott.
1: So I hurried back into the car and I tried to turn around. I wanted to go back.
0: Well, you couldn't have turned around anyway. This road is too narrow.
1: Yeah, well, I was too scared to realize that. I started backing up and the rear wheels landed in the ditch. And it was just then that I saw the man. He was coming out from behind the tree and he was all hunched up so I couldn't see his face. Then when the headlight struck him, he ducked back and he disappeared. Well, I was afraid to stay in the car, so I jumped out and I started to run. Then I could hear him coming after me. And I must have tripped and my head struck something. And that's all I knew till you found me.
0: Are you sure it was a man you saw, kid?
1: Yeah, positive, Jerry.
0: I don't get it. What was the idea of blocking the road? What's the matter, Bush?
1: He hears something. Look over there.
0: Someone running through the woods carrying something. I'm going after him.
1: Careful, Jerry. Look, Butch has that man by the trousers. Oh, he kicked Butch.
0: Hey, you don't have to kick my dog.
1: Jerry, be careful.
0: Come on back here, you.
1: Jerry, I'm coming with you.
0: Oh, it's no use. He ran away in the night. Are you all right, Butch?
1: Look, Jerry. Whoever he was, he dropped what he was carrying.
0: What is it?
1: It looks like a big board of some kind.
0: Here, I'll turn the flashlight on. What's a sign? Has lettering on it.
1: What's it say?
0: What's that? Great Scott.
1: What is it, Jerry?
0: It says, bridge ahead washed out. Detour.
1: Jerry, this is the detour sign from the highway.
0: Yeah. They only put it up there to lure you onto this back road. Then they blocked the road with a tree. Kid, it looks like we're in some kind of a trap.

0: what kind of a mess have we got these poor people into? Imagine finding that poor twin sister unconscious behind the tree. And it took Butch to find her, too. I wonder what kind of a tree it was. Oh, probably a dogwood tree. As you can always tell a dogwood tree by its bark.
1: There's poor Linda in all that trouble, and here you go, making puns.
0: I can't help it, Mary. That's my nature.
1: I ought to know it's your nature by now. And I ought to know, too, you can't change people. Take those of us who like to start each day off with piping hot Lipton tea. Why, nothing in the world could change us. In fact, breakfast just wouldn't be breakfast without Lipton's. Lipton tea just seems to go with a bright bowl of gay yellow Jonquils, a sunny-checked gingham tablecloth, and, of course, the morning paper. Part of the reason is Lipton's deep amber color and tempting aroma. But the big reason breakfast wouldn't be right without Lipton's is Lipton's grand, brisk flavor. It's so lively and tingling with zip. Just a cup or two of Lipton's and your spirits catch on and your day's off to a bright start. Yes, breakfast time or any time is the right time to enjoy Lipton tea. So for real tea-drinking pleasure, ask your grocer tomorrow for brisk Lipton tea.

0: Well, let's get back to our story now and see what happens along that deadly detour. I have a hunch that Jerry and Linda are in for a lot of trouble. Trouble in twins, you know, never comes singly.
1: We got back in my car, wet and shivering, Linda, Butch, and I. We tried to figure out what to do.
2: Don't you see, Jerry? This is the way those old-time wreckers used to work. They'd place false signals on the shore so that the ships would be lured onto the rocks.
1: Mm-hmm. You think that phony detour sign back there...
2: It was just like a false signal to a seaman. It lured us onto this back road. When they get good and ready, they'll come for us.
1: Maybe you're right, kid.
2: Well, Jerry, we can't just sit here and wait to be murdered.
1: Look, Lynn, up there in the hill through the trees. See those lights? Looks like a big house.
2: Hey, maybe they've got a phone. We could call the police.
1: And maybe...
2: Maybe what, Jerry?
1: Nothing.
2: You think maybe they're the ones who lured us here?
1: We'll have to take the chance, Linda.

0: ground here is so soft. Isn't there a path through these woods?
1: There is. We could never find it now. Anyway, this is the quickest. There are the lights of the house, up ahead through the trees.
0: They're such big trees, so old and bare. They look like evil things. Like they're waiting to twine their arms around us and crush us.
1: Quit it, kid. You'll work yourself up for nothing. We'll be at the house in a minute.
0: What? What is it?
1: The lights, they went out.
0: The house, it's all dark.
1: Quiet, Brooks.
0: Why did they put the lights out, Jerry?
1: Maybe they went to sleep.
0: What do we do?
1: We'll go up and ring the bell. That's what we'll do.
0: Jerry.
1: What?
0: Do you hear that?
1: Yeah. Yeah, someone playing the piano in there. In the dark.
0: Oh, it sounds uncanny.
1: Come on, I'm going to ring the bell.
0: The piano stopped?
1: Yeah. I think I hear someone coming.
0: Still no lights. It gives me the creeps.
1: Someone's opening the door.
2: Evening. Caught in the storm, eh? Won't you come in?
1: Your lights, aren't they working?
2: How stupid of me. I'd forgotten. Yeah. That better?
1: Yeah. Yes, thank you. I'm Jerry Watson. This is my sister, Linda. This is Butch.
2: How do you do? My name is Considine. Gregory Considine. And you're quite welcome, I assure you.
1: Mr. Considine, there's been a tree cut across the road down there.
2: Tree? Cut? You mean struck by lightning? Well,
1: I don't think so, sir. I think it was done deliberately. I'd like to use your phone to call the police.
2: I'm so sorry. The phone is out of order. A storm, you know. I'm sure you must be mistaken about the tree. You must be soaked through and through. Please follow me into the library. I'll get you some dry clothes.
0: Jerry, did you see his eyes? He's blind.
1: That's why I was playing the piano in the dark.
2: Right in here, please. It's a nice crackling fire. You can warm up while I ring for my handyman. Matt will be here in a moment. I heard what you said to your brother, Miss Watson.
0: Oh, I'm sorry.
2: Not at all. I manage quite well.
1: You live alone here, Mr. Considine?
2: Just my brother Vincent and I, and Matt, of course. We seldom see strangers here. No one uses this old back road.
1: Mr. Considine, someone put a phony detour sign out on the main road.
2: Really? Sounds almost incredible. Ah, here's Matt.
3: To ring for me, Mr. Gregg?
2: Matt, this is Miss Watson and her brother, and Butch. They've been caught in the storm. I think there's some dry clothing in the west room.
3: Yes, Mr. Gregg. Here, this way, please.
4: Are you in there, Gregg? What have you done with those people?
2: Oh, dear. That's my brother Vincent. I'm afraid I'll have to ask a favor of you. Please overlook anything Vincent may say. He's, shall I say, a bit strange.
4: Oh, here you are. Well, introduce me to your friends, Gregg.
2: Go upstairs, Vincent.
4: Go upstairs, Vincent. Is that all you have to say to your brother? What are you going to do to these people? What are you planning for them?
2: Vincent.
4: You can't shut me up. Look here, mister. Young lady. Take a bit of advice from me. Don't stay in this house overnight, or you'll never live to see the morning. Get out, quick.
2: Matt, you know what to do.
4: No.
3: Yes, Mr. Gregg.
4: No, please. Keep away from me, Matt. Keep away. I warn you, mister. Get your sister out of it. Hey, let go of me. Matt!
1: Hey, he knocked him out.
2: I regret that it was necessary, Mr. Watson. Vincent is difficult at times. Please pay no attention to what he said. I'm very sorry that you had to witness this painful scene. Matt, please carry Mr. Vincent upstairs and lock him in his room. I hope you like these rooms.
1: Yes, thank you.
0: Yes, I'm sure we'll be comfortable, Mr. Considine.
2: They're adjoining rooms, as you see. And these doors bolt on the inside. I advise you to keep them locked all night.
1: We surely will.
0: Thank you for these dry clothes and for the tea.
2: You're quite welcome, I assure you. Now just try to get a good night's sleep. Everything will be all right in the morning.
0: Oh, Jerry, I'm scared.
1: So is Butch. And so am I.
0: What'll we do?
1: First thing to do is bolt the door.
0: He's blind. Yet he frightens me, Jerry. The way he ordered his brother knocked down. Jerry, there's something I've got to tell you.
1: What is it, kid?
0: The name of that family of old-time wreckers is Considine.
1: You mean these are the people...
0: Their ancestors used to loot ships.
1: And now they're working on motorists. Poor Vincent tried to warn...
0: Jerry, what are we going to do?
1: We've got to get out of here before they come up to finish us off. Let's take a look out the window.
0: Oh, it's pitch black out there.
1: Look by the streak of lightning. Did you see?
0: Yes, I did. That man, that Matt, standing under the tree with a rifle.
1: We're stuck. No escape.
0: What's that?
1: Someone tapping against the wall.
5: In there. Can you hear me?
1: Who is it?
5: It's Vincent. I'm in the room next door to you. It's locked on the outside. Can you get me out?
1: We'll be right there. Quiet, Butch.
0: Oh, Jerry, maybe there's a chance. If Vincent will help us.
1: Come on, kid.
0: Yeah.
1: No noise. Shh. Come on. Here, this is the door.
0: Look, it's bolted on the outside. They must keep him locked up all the time.
1: Well, here goes. Vincent?
4: Here I am. Don't make any noise. My brother has ears like a cat. And don't let him fool you. He may be blind, but he's more dangerous than any man who can see.
1: How are we going to get out of here? Matt's watching outside with a rifle.
0: Listen. The piano.
4: My brother is amusing himself in the dark. He always plays the piano when he has something on his mind.
1: Do you know any way for us to get out of here?
4: Well, there's only a slim chance. Now listen to me carefully. The only chance is to get out the back way. But you have to pass the open living room door downstairs. And Greg is in there at the piano.
1: And what do we do?
4: Well, you wait here. I'll go down first and see if they've left the cellar door unlocked. I'll come back for you. Please, don't move until I return.
0: Be careful.
4: Don't worry. I will.
0: Jerry... What'll happen if Greg hears him?
1: Greg will probably call Matt and lock him up again.
0: And what'll become of us?
1: We'll worry about that later.
0: Jerry, he stopped playing.
1: Yeah.
0: Do you think he heard Vincent coming down?
1: Oh!
0: Oh! Oh! Jerry, Greg caught him. What'll we do?
1: Come on, we're going down.
0: Lights are all out down here.
1: I don't hear anything.
0: Where do you think Greg is?
1: Maybe waiting to jump us in the dark. Come on, I don't care. Stick behind me. We're going in the living room. Where's Butch?
0: I don't know. Oh. What is it?
1: My foot touched on me. Oh, body. Then I'm going to take a chance on the flashlight. Stand by.
0: All right.
1: Great Scott.
0: What is it?
1: Look.
0: What is it? That isn't Vincent. It's Greg. He's been stabbed.
6: Watch out. Vincent, somewhere around. He'll kill you.
1: What do you mean?
6: My brother Vincent. The one who's been doing the wrecking. We always keep him locked up. But tonight, he got away. Planted the detour sign. Cut the tree.
1: Vincent did all right.
6: Matt and I, we tried to stop him. Matt went out to the road, took down the detour sign. But it was too late. Watch out. He'll be back. He'll kill you.
1: He's dead.
0: Oh, Jerry. Poor Greg. And we thought it was... Oh, the lights!
7: Thank you for waiting for me.
0: Vincent!
1: Where'd you get that rifle?
7: From Matt. He won't need it anymore.
1: What are you going to do?
7: What do you think?
1: You're crazy.
7: Well, aren't we all? Now, my good friends, if you'll just say a prayer. Any little prayer will
1: do. Don't point that gun at my sister.
7: It won't do you any good to stand in front of her. This rifle is a 30-30. Now, if you're ready...
0: Jerry, he's mad.
1: Look out! Butch! Attaboy, Butch! Come on! Let go of the gun! The gun went off in his face.
0: Oh, Jerry.
1: Take it easy. He's dead. Don't look at him. He isn't pretty to look at. But you did all right. No kidding. It can write your feature story now. The story of the wreckers of Hurricane Cove. And it'll be under your own byline, too.
0: Oh, I'm going to write it under a double byline, Jerry. The Wreckers of Hurricane Cove by Linda Watson and Butch.

0: Butch. How does it feel to have a byline? You like it. You like collaborating, don't you? Especially with a pretty girl like Linda, huh? Which just goes to prove that there's a little bit of wolf in the best of dogs.
1: But do you know the difference between a wolf call and a wolf whistle, Mr. Host?
0: Let me think. When a fella gives a wolf whistle, he's starved for love.
1: And when he gives a wolf call, he's just plain starved. In which case, there's just one thing to do. Feed him. But if you really want to appeal to his better nature, see that he winds up every meal with a good big cup of satisfying Lipton tea. 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

A parting word of advice, friends. If you should ever awake from a hideous nightmare and find yourself driving in a mental fog along a lane that has no turning, with madmen lurking behind trees waiting to strike you down, and strange beasts with red tongues lapping at your ankles, and a bare and ugly tree stretching forth their gnarled arms to crush you, and there is no escape, no escape at all, why worry about it? You won't come out alive anyway. Oh, by the way, this month's Inner Sanctum mystery novel is Benefit Performance by Richard Sayre. And next week, the makers of Lipton Tea and Lipton Soups will bring you another Inner Sanctum story, directed by Hyman Brown, and called Murder in the Night. Correction. There'll be three murders. You know, it's going to take a lot of nerve to hear this tale out, so I don't suppose you'll be listening. That is, unless you've just got to find out how a brass button in a dead man's hand traps the murderer. If so, tune in to Inner Sanctum next week at this same time. Until then, good night. Pleasant dreams.

0: Friends, here's a good way to lead off a meal. 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

No. No, stay where you are. Do not break the stillness of this moment. For this is a time of mystery. A time when imagination is free and moves forward swiftly, silently. This is The Haunting Hour.

0: mystery of the Southern Star. An ocean liner, several days out of South Africa, plows through the Atlantic toward America.
1: Another turn around the deck, Mrs. Ashworth?
2: Heavens no, Mr. Westcott. My goodness, I haven't walked so much in years. If you don't mind, I'll just collapse on one of these deck chairs for a while. Won't you join me?
1: I'd be delighted.
2: Well, only one more day and then America.
1: It's been a fine trip.
2: Yes, lovely. I really enjoyed it.
1: Atlantic crossings can be very boring unless you meet the right company.
2: Oh, you've been very charming, Mr. Westcott.
1: Same to you, Mrs. Ashworth. There's one thing I regret, though.
2: What's that?
1: I haven't met your husband.
2: Oh, Frederick. Well, he's been keeping to our cabin pretty much. You see, Mr. Westcott, he doesn't want to mix with people very much this trip.
1: Indeed. Why not?
2: Oh, it's not what you think. Frederick isn't antisocial or anything like that. You see, of course I can tell you. You see, my husband is with Dubois and Company in New York.
1: Dubois? You mean the big diamond importers?
2: Yes. They commissioned Frederick to travel abroad and purchase the Southern Star for a client.
1: Southern Star? Why? Why, that's one of the biggest diamonds they ever took out of the Kimberley mine.
2: Yes. Naturally, Frederick has to be very careful whom he meets this trip.
1: Oh, of course. He's carrying a precious cargo. Personally, I'll stick to a nice humdrum business like stockbroking. I can't stand excitement.
2: Oh, there's really no danger. It's only a precaution. Why, here comes Frederick now. Frederick!
3: Oh, there you are, Emily. I was just looking for you.
2: Frederick, I want you to meet Mr. Westcott. I've told you about him several times.
3: How do you do?
1: I'm delighted to meet you, sir.
2: Mr. Westcott's been charming, Frederick. I've already asked him to drop in on us when we get back to New York.
3: Yes, excellent, excellent. Well, my dear, we'd better go down and dress for dinner.
2: Mm.
3: You'll excuse us, Mr. Westcott.
1: Of course. I'll see you both later in the evening.
3: Mm, possibly, yes. Come along, Emily. Emily.
2: Yes, Frederick?
3: You've made a lot of friends this trip. Westcott and others.
2: Why shouldn't I, my dear? What's wrong with that?
3: Nothing, but you know what I'm carrying in the cabin. I hope you haven't mentioned it to anyone.
2: Of course I haven't, Frederick. Good heavens, you talk as though I've been associating with criminals.
4: Radiogram, Captain. Just in from communications.
3: Thanks.
4: Any answers, sir?
3: No. Tell Sparks to send these messages, though.
4: Aye, aye, sir.
3: Captain Miller. Oh, good evening, Mr. Randall. What's the weather report? Good. Good. We ought to be in right on schedule. Yes, yes. It's been a nice, quiet trip.
5: Captain Miller. Captain Miller.
3: Yes? Come in. Why, Mr. Ashworth. What's the matter? What's wrong?
5: My wife's disappeared.
3: What? Are you sure?
5: Yes, yes, I can't find her anywhere. I was in the lounge late, and Mrs. Ashworth had retired to our cabin. When I returned, I found the lock broken. My belongings rifled, and my wife had disappeared. And not only that, the diamond's gone.
3: The Southern Star?
5: Yes, but that doesn't matter now. It's my wife, Captain. I've gone all around the deck, asked the stewards, everything. No one's seen her. I'm afraid there's been foul play. The diamond...
3: Steady, Mr. Ashworth, steady. Easy does it. I'll issue an order to search the ship at once. And then we'll take a look at your cabin. Well, whoever forced an entrance into your cabin here, Mr. Ashworth, certainly left it in an awful mess. Tell me, where did you keep the diamond?
5: In my wife's powder box. She kept it in a locked dresser case. It's gone.
3: Well, what happened seems fairly simple. Someone aboard got wind that you were carrying the Southern Star, broke into your cabin, surprised your wife. Come in.
6: We've searched the ship, Captain. We haven't found a trace of Mrs. Ashworth.
3: You've made an exhaustive search, Mr. Dennis?
6: Yes, sir. We've looked into every nook and cranny of this ship, sir. I'm afraid she's gone. Overboard.
5: Emily. Then it's true. She's really gone.
3: I'm sorry, Mr. Ashworth. I know you want to be alone. But first, there's something I must ask you. Can you give me the names of the people your wife met on this trip? The ones she kept company with?
5: Yes. Yes, I think I can. There were at least five I knew about.
3: Mr. Dennis.
6: Yes, sir?
3: Stand by and take down those names. I want to send a radiogram to the police in New York.
7: Yes?
8: Detective Lieutenant Henry Hinge to see you, Commissioner.
7: All right, send him in.
9: Morning, Commissioner.
7: Well, morning, Hinge. Sit down. I've got a little job for you.
9: What is it, sir?
7: Yeah. Read this radiogram. Just came in from Captain Miller aboard the Lexitania.
9: Southern Star, eh? That's quite a haul. With a cool $500,000, they tell me.
7: That's right. Now, the Lexitania docks at 3 this afternoon at Pier 17. From here in, it's your baby.
9: A tough baby, if I know anything about these seagoing crimes. In order to prove murder, usually, you have to produce a corpus delicti. The corpus delicti is always somewhere in the Atlantic.
7: Yes, you're right, Hinge. But one thing we can be sure of. That big diamond isn't in the Atlantic. Someone aboard that liner has got it and hopes to get through with it.
10: Well, Lieutenant Hinge, they're beginning to come off the Lexitania.
9: Yeah. Everything settled, Hearn?
10: Yes, sir. We've got a quarter of the men thrown around the boat.
9: All right. Now, there were five names in that radiogram, Hearn. Be sure you get them all and find out where every person on that passenger list is staying.
10: Right, sir. Oh, here comes Mr. Ashworth, Lieutenant. It must be him over there by the customs examiner. The reporters are ganging up on him.
11: Follow that story. Do you think he'll ever recover the Southern Star?
12: Gentlemen, please. Please, gentlemen, I have no comment to make.
11: What?
12: And I won't have until I talk to the police.
9: Come on, Ahern. Better rescue the poor devils than that gang of wolves.
10: Right, Lieutenant.
13: All right, you guys. Move back.
9: Ashworth? Yes? I'm Detective Lieutenant Henry Hinge, Homicide Division. Take charge of your case.
6: Oh, well, how do you do?
9: We'd better get off the pier here and go down to headquarters where we can really talk.
6: Just as you say. I don't know how much information I can give you, Lieutenant Hinge. This terrible tragedy, well, I'm afraid it's unnerved me.
9: Naturally, it's a terrible blow. We'll do our best to get to the bottom of it.
14: Mr. Ashworth?
6: Yes?
14: I'm the customs official inspecting your baggage. There's one item you haven't declared. It's in this large trunk.
6: But I don't understand. I'm quite sure I declared everything.
14: Well, you are. Now take a look at this. Wait till I open the trunk cover. Now, have you declared this?
6: Good heavens. It's my wife.
7: Are you going to hold Ashworth for the murder of his wife?
9: No, Commissioner. In fact, I've already released him.
7: But the body of Mrs. Ashworth was found in his trunk.
9: That's true, Chief. But it doesn't follow that Ashworth put the corpse in his trunk. In fact, he would be the last man to do so.
7: How do you come to that conclusion?
9: Well, Ashworth is an experienced traveler. He's crossed the Atlantic several times. He'd be sure to know that the customs inspectors would open his trunk for examination. Would it be logical for him to hide the body there when it would be certain to be discovered?
7: Well, no, it wouldn't.
9: Well, there's a second point, too. If Ashworth wanted to dispose of his wife, the easiest way would be to simply dump her overboard during the night. Then there would be no corpse to plague him.
7: Yes, that's true.
9: As I see it, someone's made an awkward attempt to throw a murder rap onto Ashworth. In fact, it's so amateurish, it's almost incredible. Who that someone is, I don't know as yet. There were 1,500 people aboard the Lexitania, and that's going to be quite a screening job. But there's one big break in this case I hadn't counted on.
7: Yeah, what's that?
9: The corpus delicti. It isn't at the bottom of the Atlantic this time, but right down at the morgue. I'm going down there soon and have a good look at it. I always like to see a corpse when there's been a murder. Something you can put your finger on.
7: Yes?
15: Commissioner, this is Sergeant O'Hearn. I hate to butt in like this, but I wondered if I could speak to Lieutenant Hinge for a minute.
7: Hey, it's for you, Hinge. It's Sergeant O'Hearn.
9: Thanks. What is it, O'Hearn?
15: Lieutenant, about those five suspects we picked up off of the boat. Mrs. Ashworth's friends.
9: Yes?
15: Well, they're raising the roof. They say you've got no right to hold them any longer.
9: All right, Ahern. Get them together and bring them to my office. I'll interrogate them there, one by one.
2: The idea of asking me all those silly questions. Just because I happened to meet poor Mrs. Ashworth on the boat. It's a shame and a disgrace, that's what it is. My husband's a friend of the mayor, and I'll see that you get what's coming to you, Lieutenant Hinge.
9: I'm sorry, Mrs. Jameson. It's just a matter of form, routine procedure. You're free to go now.
2: Giving me the third degree is always a common criminal. As if I knew what happened to that poor woman on the boat.
9: Yeah, what a business. What a way to make a living. Yeah.
15: Yes, Lieutenant?
9: There's one more of those ship's passengers waiting, isn't there, Ahern?
15: Yes, the fifth and last. Any luck, Lieutenant?
9: No, they all seem to be on the level. Send in the last one, will you?
15: Right.
16: Lieutenant, I wish to register the most violent protest at this unwarranted examination. This is an outrage.
9: I'm sorry, sir. Sit down. Try to make this as brief as possible. Merely a matter of routine. I know you're just off the boat and that you're anxious to get home.
16: Well, what do you want to know?
9: Your name?
16: Leonard Westcott.
9: Occupation?
16: Stockbroker.
9: How well did you know Mrs. Ashworth?
16: Not very well. I just met her aboard the Lexitania. We spent some time together and... Now, look here, Lieutenant. You're not implying that
9: I... what, Fingers?
16: What? What did you call me?
9: Fingers. Fingers Faraday. You ought to know your own name.
16: Well, I don't know what you're talking about.
9: So you're a stockbroker now, eh, Fingers? Pretty dull occupation for one of the world's cleverest jewel thieves.
16: I tell you, my name's Westcott.
9: Don't waste my time, Fingers. I've got a long memory for faces. That scar on the thumb of your right hand hasn't changed a bit.
16: Okay, okay. So you know. What of it? I haven't done anything.
9: Where's the Southern Star?
16: I tell you, I didn't have a thing to do with it. I don't know where it is.
9: Better talk now, Fingers. This isn't just a diamond theft. There's a murder rap that goes with this one.
16: Look, Hinge, you've got to believe me. Sure, I knew about the Southern Star, but I never got a crack at it, honest. I don't know where it is or how Mrs. Ashworth got knocked off.
9: The jury might not believe a man with your record, Fingers. Better talk now.
16: I'm not saying anything. I don't know anything, and you can't prove anything, see?
9: All right, we'll put you on ice for a little while. Maybe your memory will come back to you.

0: And now for Act Two of our story, The Mystery of the Southern Star. As you will recall, Frederick Ashworth and his wife had gone to South Africa to purchase the fabulous diamond called the Southern Star for the New York jewel importing firm of Dubois and Company. On board the liner Lexitania, on the return voyage to America, Ashworth's cabin was rifled, and both his wife and the diamond disappeared. The ship's captain radioed New York police, and Detective Lieutenant Henry Hinge met Ashworth at the pier. The two men were just about to go down to police headquarters when the customs inspector opened one of Ashworth's trunks. It contained the strangled body of his wife. Ashworth is heartbroken over the death of his wife, and the disappearance of the fabulous diamond, the Southern Star, means little to him in his grief. Detective Lieutenant Hinge, in his investigation of the case, has come to the conclusion that Ashworth is innocent of the murder. For Ashworth is a traveled man and knows too well the thoroughness of examination by the customs officers. And he really wanted to dispose of his wife. The simpler method would have been to push her overboard in the night. Of the 1,500 passengers aboard the murder ship, the Lexitania, Henry Hinge questions five who had met Mrs. Ashworth on the voyage to America. From these people, he learns nothing at all. But then a man called Westcott, a stockbroker, is brought in for questioning. And a gleam of memory flashes in the veteran police lieutenant's mind. Hinge remembers the face. He knows that Westcott is none other than Fingers Faraday, one of the world's cleverest jewel thieves. Hinge accuses Fingers of stealing the Southern Star and says to him,
1: "Man, my jury might not believe a man with your record, Fingers. Better talk now."
2: "I'm not saying anything. I don't know anything, and you can't prove anything, see?"
1: "All right, we'll put you on ice for a little while. Maybe your memory will come back to you."
2: "I tell you, there's nothing to remember. I didn't do it. I swear I didn't."
1: "Cool off, Fingers. This time we've got a murder on the high seas and the corpus delicti. You know, I've got a funny feeling. That corpse may have something to tell us. You have any idea what it could be?"
2: No, I tell you...
1: "Okay, suppose you cool your heels in the cell while I go down to the morgue and have a little talk with the corpse."

0: Well, Albert, you sound pretty cheerful this morning.
1: Hello, Lieutenant Hinge. You know me. Whistle while I work.
0: How's business here at the morgue?
1: Booming, Lieutenant. Booming. I got 3 new customers today and never a complaint. I don't know where I'm going to put them all. We're full up.
0: Medical examiner got here yet?

0: Oh, here's the medical examiner now.
1: Morning, Henge.
2: Morning.
1: Albert, are we all ready to look at the body?
0: Yes, sir. I'll bring her right out. There she is. Now, if you gentlemen will excuse me, I have a little work to do.
2: Well, Adams.
1: Strangled by a person or persons unknown. Marks on the neck indicate someone with powerful hands did the trick. Victim put up a struggle. Note the bruises on the back and face.
2: Yeah.
1: My guess is that rigor mortis set in about... Wait a minute. That's strange. Very strange.
2: What?
1: The victim's mouth is shut tight.
2: That's right. Strangled victim always dies with his mouth wide open, fighting for air.
1: Precisely. It's quite clear that the killer forced Mrs. Ashworth's mouth shut after she was dead. Although, for what reason, I haven't the faintest idea.
2: I think I may have. Adams, when can you arrange an autopsy?
1: I'm not sure it's necessary. Cause of death is obviously strangulation. However, I could make all the arrangements by tomorrow morning.
2: Tomorrow morning, eh? That'll be fine.
1: Come in.
2: Why, it's Mr. Ashworth.
3: Yes, Lieutenant Hinge.
2: I'm sorry. The medical examiner and I were just looking over your wife's body. You shouldn't have come here, Mr. Ashworth.
3: Well, I came to claim my wife's body for proper burial.
1: I'm afraid we can't release her now, Mr. Ashworth.
3: But why not? I'm her husband, her nearest living relative. Surely you don't think I wanted to stay in this cold and dismal place among all these other corpses. Lieutenant Hinge, I want my wife to have a decent burial now. It's sacrilege to keep her here.
2: I'm sorry, Mr. Ashworth. Under any other circumstances, of course, you could claim the body. But this is a criminal investigation. We're planning to perform an autopsy on Mrs. Ashworth tomorrow.
3: Autopsy?
2: Yeah.
3: Yes, but what on earth will that prove?
2: I'll know better when we finish it.
3: Well, I'll not permit it. Do you hear? I'll not permit any such nonsense. I have my legal rights and I'm going to exercise them.
1: He seemed pretty upset.
2: Yeah. You see, I blame him, though, Adams. After all, the woman's his wife.
0: You're through with my client, Lieutenant?
2: Yes, Albert. We're all through. Put her away now.
0: Well, this is my last one. Number 634. Out pretty late, huh? All the rest of my children are sleeping for the night. Well, in you go now.

0: I don't know why it is, Adams, but the morgue depresses me more in the morning than it does at night.
1: Yes, me too. I've been in here 1,000 times, and I can never get used to it. And by the way, Hinge, I see by this morning's paper that you've released Fingers Faraday.
0: Yeah. We didn't really have anything on him, except the fact he was on the Lexitania. You can only hold a man on suspicion so long.
1: Yes, I suppose so. And that crook is capable of anything. Well, here we are.
0: Albert doesn't seem to be around.
1: Well, still a little early in the morning. Let me see. Mrs. Ashworth's body was in drawer 634, wasn't it?
0: That's right.
1: Here we are. Yeah. Now we'll take off the shroud and... Hinge, look.
2: Yes?
1: Why, it's the body of Albert, the morgue keeper. He's been strangled. But where's Mrs. Ashworth?
0: Somebody with a grim sense of humor came in and stole the corpse last night. And I think I know who it is. Where's the phone, Adams?
1: Oh, there on the desk. Oh, poor Albert. He was such a cheerful fellow.
2: Operator, get me Sergeant O'Hearn, homicide, police headquarters, at once.
0: Hinge talking. Oh. Now, look, I told you newspaper boys I'd break this case within 24 hours, and I will. That's a promise. Yes, I'll even tell you why anybody would want to steal a corpse. Now, be a nice fellow and leave me alone for a while, will you? I've got a lot to do.
3: Lieutenant Hinge.
0: Oh, it's you, Mr. Ashworth.
3: The newspapers are full of this terrible episode down at the morgue. If you'd have turned over the body to me yesterday, this wouldn't have happened. It's disgraceful, sir. Disgraceful. I demand action. Where's my wife?
0: Suppose you tell me, Mr. Ashworth.
3: What did you say?
0: I said, suppose you tell me.

0: You know where she is.
1: Why, this is absurd. Ridiculous.
0: Is it, my friend?
1: Well, you can't prove one word of this preposterous accusation.
0: Can't I?
1: Certainly not. I defy you to try.
0: All right. Let's begin at the beginning with the motive. In the first place, you needed money badly. You lost heavily at gambling and also through bad business investments. Very heavily.
1: How did you know that?
0: Investigated. Routine here at the department. All right, let's go on. Your wife was heavily insured, and you had the Southern Star aboard the Lexitania. They both added up to money. So you strangled your wife, forced the gem down her throat, and closed her mouth so it wouldn't be detected. Then you stuffed her in your trunk, messed up the cabin, and reported to the captain. Am I right?
1: You're talking nonsense.
0: I'm talking logic. The trick was clever. Point number one, it diverted the attention of the police, including myself, from you as the killer, just as you figured. Naturally, a man in his right mind wouldn't use the trunk to hide the corpse, knowing that customs would surely open it.
1: Go on, Lieutenant Hinge. I find this very funny.
0: I don't think you will later. But to get back, hiding the Southern Star in your wife's throat was a clever way to get it by the customs officer. An almost foolproof way, and it worked. You reasoned that all you had to do was claim your wife's body for burial, take it home, and recover the diamond. When you were balked in this, you entered the morgue, killed Albert, left him in the drawer, and took the body of Mrs. Ashworth away.
1: Very pretty. Very pretty and rather macabre. But you can't prove it.
0: Oh, yes, I can. There's one little detail. One little detail in which a jury will send you to the chair, Mr. Ashworth.
1: And what's that?
0: You were the only outsider who knew in which morgue drawer your wife's body was located. Drawer 634. It would have taken you hours to find it otherwise. You saw the number when you came in to claim the body, and you went straight to it when you returned.
1: No. No, it could have been someone else, I tell you. That's not enough. You'll never convict me on that.
0: Hinge speaking.
2: Lieutenant, we found the body. It was buried in the cellar of the Ashworth place here.
0: Good work, O'Hearn. What about the diamond?
2: We got that, too. Found it in a bureau drawer upstairs.
0: Well, that's that.
2: But what about Ashworth himself, Lieutenant? We haven't located him.
0: Oh, that's all right, O'Hearn. Don't worry about him. He just came down to headquarters here to give himself up.

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For mystery is a strange companion, a living memory in the haunting hours.

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0: I be today? Yes, sir, 103-year-old. Well, Satan, me and you plan to spin these folks a pretty little yarn tonight. That's right, Satan. In this merry month of May, the 13th falls on a Friday. And everyone had better keep their fingers crossed, 'cause Friday the 13th is 2 unlucky days rolled into one. You said it, Satan. The only persons who ain't got nothing to fear on Friday the 13th is them whose birthday it is. Anything they do then'll be tended by good fortune. And now, in honor of this joyful time that's coming, we got a little tale to tell when you douse out all your lights. That's it. That's it. Make it nice and dark and cheerful when you hears our bedtime stories. Now draw up to the fire and gaze into the embers. Gaze into them deep, and soon you'll see the dining room of a fine old house in England. And there on the 13th evening of May begins our yarn about the devil's number. The devil's number!
1: Can I have Peters serve you with another glass of port, Mrs. Oliver?
2: Oh, no, thank you. After this wonderful dinner, I shan't be able to eat or drink another thing until, well, at least until breakfast tomorrow.
1: Oh, come now, you must have coffee and a liqueur, even though you Americans aren't usually very complimentary about our British coffee.
3: After that accusation, dear, you'll have to accept.
2: All right. A demi-tasse and a little, very little crème de menthe.
3: I'll have brandy.
1: And so will I. The service in the East Room, Peters, will be more comfortable in there.
4: Yes, sir.
1: Permit me to lead the way, Mrs. Oliver.
2: Certainly. Oh, what a wonderful big place you have here, Mr. Rockwell. Harry, don't you wish that our home had so many rooms we'd have to designate them by points of the compass?
3: I'm not so sure that I do when I think of Mr. Rockwell's yearly cost for upkeep.
1: Yes, that is a problem. Such a great one that over half of this manor's 80 rooms are never opened or cared for. When my original ancestor built the place in 1512... they had a very poor regard in those times for a 20th century descendant who'd have to bear its expense in depreciated currency. Well, here we are. I think perhaps if you take this chair, Mrs. Oliver, it's most comfortable.
2: Thanks. Well, this house was built in 1512, you say? My, that's over 400 years ago.
1: Yes, its lack of modern convenience is a test to that. A cigarette, Mrs. Oliver.
2: Thanks.
1: Harry?
3: Yeah, I'll smoke one of my cigars, if you don't mind, Bill.
1: Oh, of course, Pete. You know, I'm offering you very poor hospitality in exchange for the jolly entertainment you afforded me at this time last year.
2: Poor hospitality? After that dinner?
1: Oh, anyone can feed his friends, but you fed me in such a delightfully original manner.
2: Original?
1: Don't you remember? Do you know, by a coincidence, today's day and date are precisely similar, except for the month.
3: By Jove, the first day you spent with us was Friday the 13th.
2: Why, you were at my anti-superstition party.
1: Yes, with 13 at table. And you compelled everyone to break a mirror.
3: And to spill salt.
1: Yes, and to enter the dining room we had to walk under a ladder.
2: Of course, you were at that mad affair.
1: Yes, and I shall never forget it. I've gone about knocking on wood ever since, in order to avert all the bad luck you forced me to invite that evening. Well, I'm only joking about being superstitious, of course. Although, really, it's bread in my British bones.
4: Coffee and liqueur, sir.
1: Oh, yes, yes, sir. Thank you. May I help you, Mrs. Oliver?
2: Thank you.
4: Mr. Oliver?
3: Thanks, Peters.
4: Will there be something else now, Mr. Rockwell?
1: No, not for the present, Peters. I'll ring if I want you.
4: Yes, sir.
3: Say, this brandy is wonderful, Bert.
1: It is rather good, isn't it?
3: Corking. So, you know, it's a darn funny thing that we should visit your place for the first time on Friday the 13th, as you first visited us. The coincidence never occurred to me until you just mentioned it.
1: Well, I thought of it when I drove you down from London.
3: If we hadn't been detained in Liverpool, we'd have begun our visit yesterday as we'd planned.
2: Oh, perhaps the hoodoos I made you tempt last year arranged the coincidence. Maybe they're going to pay us off for our mockery.
3: If that's the case, they'll have to work fast. It's nearly 9 o'clock and the day will soon be over.
1: Oh, I scarcely think the hoodoos will harm us after this long time. But perhaps we should light a bonfire to keep them at a distance.
2: Light a bonfire?
1: Yes. Evil spirits are afraid of fire. If you look out of that window, you'll see several fires which my tenants have lighted for their protection.
2: Your tenants? You mean modern English farmers believe seriously in the ill fortune of this day?
1: Well, whether they believe seriously or not, they take no chances. Do you know the basis for ill fame?
2: Why, because Friday was the day of the crucifixion.
1: Yes, when evil triumphed over good, the devil over God. 13, you know, is the devil's number, because he was the chief of each coven of witches and wizards, which always numbered 12. In addition, of course, to himself.
2: Oh, I never heard that before.
3: You've been holding out on us, Bert. We never dreamed you were an authority on folklore.
1: No, I'm not really. I'm just the merest dabbler. But it is rather an interesting subject, don't you think?
2: Most interesting, particularly for today.
1: Would you like to see a concrete example of the 13 superstition?
3: A concrete example?
1: Yes. Oh, but first of all, you've got to assure me that you're not at all squeamish.
2: Not I.
1: All right, you come this way. Peters. Peters.
5: Yes, sir.
1: Fetch me a lamp or a lantern, will you?
5: Yes, sir.
1: Now, I'm taking you to the unused portion of the house where there's no electricity, so we have to carry our own illumination. You're sure you won't mind looking at human bones, Mrs. Oliver?
2: Human bones?
1: Well, very old ones, you know. They've been in the house for nearly 3 centuries.
6: You keep bones in the house?
1: Well, you see, they belong to an ancestor of mine. He was such a wicked old chap, the church simply wouldn't permit his remains to be buried in consecrated ground, so we had to find a resting place for them somewhere. And anyhow, he wanted them to be here.
5: Here is a lantern, sir.
1: All right, thank you, Peter.
5: You're going to the old part, sir?
1: That's where we're headed.
5: Not toward the North Tower, sir?
1: Yes, we're going to the crypt of Old Edic.
5: Oh, please don't go there tonight, sir. Not on this night, Mr. Rockwell.
1: Well, if the old wizard starts any trouble, Peters, we'll shout and let you know.
5: But Mr. Rockwell...
1: All right, that'll do. Come along, you two who wish to learn about superstition.
5: Mr. Rockwell, wait. What? Wait! Take this, sir.
1: Must I carry that prodigious weapon with me?
5: You've promised me you always will when you go in there, sir. Oh, please.
1: All right. Give it to me. I'll take it. Now, open the door.
5: Yes, sir.
1: Now, Mrs. Oliver, Harry, will you follow me now?
3: Give me a hand, dear. It's pretty dark in here.
2: Yes.
5: I'll leave the door open, sir, and stand here waiting if you need me.
1: All right, Peters.
3: Your butler doesn't approve of this expedition, apparently.
1: Oh, he doesn't like the North Tower. He doesn't like Old Etika.
2: Why did he insist on you carrying that huge revolver?
1: Oh, he always does when I visit the old party. He has it loaded with dum-dum bullets, you know.
2: Dum-dum?
1: Yes, they're ordinary lead or steel-jacketed bullets, crisscrossed with a knife across the nose to make them spread on impact. We accused the Germans of using them during the war. They accused us. As a matter of fact, soldiers of all armies dum-dummed their ammunition. Someday I shall tell Peters that only silver bullets are of any use against ghosts.
2: Ghosts?
1: Or disciples of witchcraft.
3: What on earth are you taking us to see?
1: Merely some old bones. You know, just watch your steps here, will you? The floors aren't terribly sound round about here, and there's a lot of rubbish to fall over.
3: You're working up some sort of practical joke, Bert, leading us into this darkness.
1: Oh, no, I'm not really. Although I do owe your wife some retaliation for having made me walk under ladders and break mirrors. Will you just turn to the left here?
2: Oh, I've never been in such a spooky place.
3: No, nor I. These old halls beat any haunted castle I've ever read about in books.
2: The shadows cast upon those walls by Mr. Rockwell's bobbing lantern are giving me the shivers.
3: Yes, me too. You're getting your revenge for Judith's superstition party, Bert.
2: Harry, look there.
6: Good Lord!
1: Don't be alarmed. Merely an old rusty suit of armor.
2: Oh, I see that now.
3: Oh, so do I, but for a moment I was sure it was a man. Say, Bert, tell us about this ancestor of yours whose bones we're going to see.
1: Just wait until we reach his resting place. The tale will be more effective then. Well, here we are. His remains are enclosed in that iron chest.
2: In the niche in that wall?
1: Yes, I'll open his tiny coffin.
2: Oh!
1: Now, here you see all that is still earthly of Eric Rockwell, my many times great-grandfather, who was burnt at the stake by order of King James I for witchcraft.
2: Burned at the stake?
6: For witchcraft?
1: Yes. Members of the family bribed the official executioners and were allowed to reclaim these bones from the ashes. They sifted so diligently that only the bones of a single foot escaped their pious search. Otherwise, the skeleton of the old scoundrel lies intact within this iron box.
3: Why in the world do you keep them here?
1: Well, I've already explained that the church refused to allocate hallowed ground for his remains. And that Eric's bones were not consumed together with his flesh was considered extremely unfortunate at the time, for it was commonly believed that they'd enable him to live again.
3: People believe such rot as that.
1: They still believe it. You heard Peter's objections when we started for this place? You saw him force this gun on me? An altogether useless weapon if Eric should decide to rise.
2: If he should rise?
1: No, wait till you hear all this story. The old gentleman whose skull and assorted bones lie before us in these pretty shadows had great supernatural power.
7: According to incontestable records, he was born in the year 1514, and he was executed in 1623.
2: When he was over 100 years old.
7: When he was 109 years old. But when he was led to the stake, he didn't look a day over 40.
3: Bert, are you making all this up?
7: No, I'm not. Not a word of it. You hear the rest of Eric's history. At his trial, it was proven that he'd murdered no less than 8 young girls.
2: He'd murdered?
7: Yes, for their blood, which he used as ingredients for a sort of rejuvenating elixir, which enabled him to defy old age.
6: Oh, that's crazy.
7: Yes, I know it's crazy, but according to the records, it worked.
2: Oh, but how?
7: Well, that the judges didn't learn. They did learn how he'd lured young women to this house, so that they might later become his victims, however. You know, it seems that he in some way managed to secure 13 drops of their blood, after which they became his slaves and just did whatever he wished.
2: 13 drops of blood.
7: Yes, the devil's number. The number which makes people fear this day, even in a so-called enlightened age. After Eric had secured that small amount of blood, the girl became his slave. He took her to his laboratory, which still exists as he left it on the floor above us. As a matter of fact, the old villain was probably merely a first-class hypnotist with a wide sadistic streak. And he makes a good story for Friday the 13th, doesn't he?
2: Yes. Oh, but why do you keep his awful bones in your home?
7: Well, the old boy is said to have remarked before his death that if his bones weren't collected and kept in Rockwell Manor, and that if his laboratory and implements weren't preserved intact, that the house would be destroyed. And the foolish believe he had a purpose in that command, some idea of resurrecting himself from the dead. Mad story, isn't it?
3: No, I'll say it is. Close that ghastly chest and let's go back where it's light.
7: Yes, I'm all for that. I brought you here for a ghostly thrill, and I'm jolly well giving myself the shivers.
2: Oh, don't close the chest yet. Hold that lantern so I can look.
3: Dear, I never knew before that you possessed a morbid streak.
2: Oh, I didn't either. Those bones, that grinning skull, they fascinate me.
7: You're bearing out the legend, Mrs. Oliver. Old Eric was noted for fascinating women. But I'll close the chest now, if you don't mind. We'll go back.
3: Yes, dear, I'm ready for another glass of Bert's brandy.
2: Oh, wait, please. Let me close the chest.
7: If you wish.
2: Oh!
3: Dear.
7: But what's wrong?
2: I cut my finger on that rusty iron.
3: Oh, hold that lantern here, Bert.
7: Sure. Oh, your finger's bleeding, I see.
3: Yes, I'll bind it with my handkerchief.
2: Oh, don't bother. It's just a scratch.
7: Good Lord.
3: Bert.
2: What's the matter?
7: Her blood has fallen on that skull.
3: Well, why should that be?
7: All right. Just count those drops, Harry, will you? I make 13. The devil's number. 13 drops of blood on the wizard's skull.

0: Honestly, Harry, if we hadn't known Mr. Rockwell for so long as the steadiest sort of person, I think he's a little mad.
1: Quiet, dear. His room's right next to ours. He might hear you. He certainly became upset about that blood, didn't he?
0: His face was whiter than a sheet when we came out of that darkness into the lighted hall.
1: Yes, and so was his butler's when he'd heard what had happened. It was strange, though, that you should cut your finger and that just 13 drops of blood should fall upon those bones after what Bert had told us.
0: Yes. There were just 13 drops.
1: Exactly. I counted them. They all fell on top of the skull, and it absorbed them like blotting paper.
0: Coincidence, wasn't it?
1: Yes. If there was any superstition in my makeup, I'd certainly have been more shaky about it than Bert.
0: Why? Would you think my lifeblood could restore the old wizard to life?
1: Oh, that's ridiculous. Say, why did you want to close that chest, Judith?
0: I don't know. Oh, just a mood, I guess. Do you suppose there ever was such a thing as witchcraft, Harry? Mr. Rockwell said records prove that Eric retained his youth.
1: People of that time liked to believe in the marvelous. They were capable of altering records to substantiate their beliefs. I'm tired. Let's go to bed, dear.
0: All right. I'd better remove the handkerchief you bound around my finger and wash it before I take off my dress. I don't want any bloodstains on this new gown.
1: I'll put some iodine on the cut. I imagine there's some in the bathroom.
0: Harry.
1: Hmm?
0: Well, this is funny.
1: What's that?
0: There's no blood on either my finger or the handkerchief.
1: No?
0: Not the slightest stain. And yet the cut was bleeding profusely when you bound it.
1: Let me see.
0: Look.
1: That is funny.
0: Well, the wound seems to have closed after those 13 drops.
1: Evidently.
0: What another coincidence, isn't it?
1: Well, the cut is a tiny one. It's not remarkable that so little blood flowed from it.
0: Harry, there's still another coincidence that I haven't mentioned to you.
1: Well, what do you mean?
0: When I reached out to close the lid of that chest, it fell upon my hand before I even touched it.
1: Before you touched it?
0: Yes, it seemed to leap at me.
1: Oh, now, look here, Judith. You're not letting Rockwell's story of that old sadist affect your good sense. You're not beginning to believe that there's anything supernatural behind this trifling accident.
0: Oh, no, of course not. Well, I'll take off my dress and we'll go to bed.
1: Yes, we'd better. Bert's servants will be calling us for breakfast at 7.
0: Look out this window. The farmers are still keeping their bonfires to drive evil things away.
1: Yes, the idiots.
0: For hundreds of years, they've believed the powers of hell are strong on this day of the devil's number.
1: For hundreds of years, people believed that the world was flat.
0: Well, now we only believe it's round. We can't really prove it.
1: Dear, what's the matter with you?
0: Oh, this huge, spooky old house, I guess. And this old country. Oh, I'm being silly. Unhook my dress.
1: I should say you are being silly. Here, hold still. What?
0: Outside in the hall. Listen.
1: Sounds like footsteps. The footsteps of a lame man.
0: Yes. Oh, it stopped outside our door.
1: I wonder who. Hey, I haven't seen any lame servants about the place.
0: Oh, now the steps passing on.
1: Well, why should they have stopped here? I'm going to see.
0: No, don't open that door.
1: Judith, let me go.
0: Don't open that door.
1: What's the matter with you?
0: Those steps came from down the hall, from the tower where we saw that chest of bones. A chest of bones from which one foot is missing.
1: Judith, you're not foolish enough to think.
2: Harry, Oliver, let me in.
1: Bert.
2: Open your door. I've got to talk to you.
1: All right. What's wrong?
2: You hear footsteps in this hall?
1: Yes.
0: They stopped outside this door and then they went on.
2: I didn't imagine it, then I didn't.
1: Well, what's wrong with you, Bert? Wasn't it one of your servants out there?
2: That thing with a single foot, did it sound to you like anything human?
0: No, it didn't.
1: Have you both gone crazy?
2: Well, I think I have. Ever since your wife's blood fell on those ghastly bones, I've been like a timid child in the dark. And since those footsteps came and went, I'm frankly terrified.
1: Bert.
2: Don't call me a fool, a coward, a madman. I can't help it. I've got to see what was walking in this hall.
1: Bert, come back here.
0: He's running towards that tower.
1: Oh, the man's out of his mind.
0: Well, you've got to stop him. That's where those footsteps came from.
1: Well, the footsteps won't hurt him, but he's liable to fall through a hole in those rotten floors without a light. Yeah, I'll get him.
0: Oh, Harry, don't leave me.
1: Oh, nothing's going to hurt you, darling. Stop thinking of impossible ghosts and call the servants. Tell them to bring lanterns. I'll never be able to find Bert in this infernal blackness. Bert!
0: Bert. Yes, I'll call. Oh, Peters. Peters, come here quickly.
3: Oh. Peters has gone to bed, my dear. Oh, don't scream. Only gaze into my eyes and obey whate'er I tell thee.
0: You have no eyes. I see only a grinning skull. An awful skeleton that walks.
3: You will see what my will demands. You will see the man I was in life.
0: Yes, You are a man. I see that now. A man who wears strange, ancient clothes. A man who's lost a foot.
3: And thou shalt act as my will demands. Thou shalt help me to become indeed the living man ye see.
0: No. Oh, no.
3: Yea, for the devil my master hath given thee to me. Come, I lead, ye follow.
0: Yes, I follow.
3: Follow me and learn my master's power. Follow me and learn the magic of 13 drops of blood.

0: Those bones are missing from their chest, Harry. They're gone.
1: One of the servants has removed them, I tell you. Someone is playing a practical joke.
0: No servant here would touch the wizard's bones. You saw how Peters acted when we only meant to look at them. Those bones are gone because the legend is true. Oh. Because your wife's blood has brought that monster back to life.
1: Stop that or you'll make me as crazy as you. Leave me out of this darkness. I've got to see Judith. I've got to know that she's all right.
0: Wait, did you hear that?
1: What?
0: I heard a door close back in the old North Tower.
2: I thought I did, too.
3: That's where Eric had his laboratory. Where he worked his filthy magic.
1: All our ears have deceived us. But if we did hear a door, I'll not believe a dead hand closed it. Come on. I want to see Judith. What a fool I was to leave her.
0: Oh, she'll be all right. Don't pay any heed to my imbecile hysteria, old man. I've been brought up on the legend of Eric. My imagination's run away with me tonight. Here's the passage that leads to the lighted hall. You can see your door from here.
2: Yes, it's standing open as I left it. Judith probably is the servants with her by now.
1: Judith! Judy, dear! I found Bert and brought him back. Judith! Why don't you answer me?
0: Mrs. Oliver, where are you?
1: Judith! Judy! She's not here. The room is empty.
0: Oh, she's gone downstairs, perhaps.
3: Oh, Lord.
1: What are you staring at, Bert? What?
3: Look, impressed in this carpet.
1: It's
3: the footprint of a skeleton, of a single bony foot.
1: That door we heard close. Judith!
3: Quick!

0: We have little time to waste, my dear. Soon thy husband and the present master of this house will note thy absence and seek thee in this laboratory. But there is time enough for that which thou wilt do.
1: What must I do?
0: First, thou must prepare an altar to my master. For fear of my curse, they have left this chamber quite unchanged. In the scroll work of yonder wall, thou wilt feel a carven serpent. Press its head.
1: I press.
0: And a panel opens. Put thy hand inside and draw forth two black candles. Black for the worship of my master. Place them here and here upon this wooden table.
1: There, place.
0: Now from the secret cupboard, take a tinder box and light them. My hands, O Satan, are still useless for thy work. They are the hands of the dead and have no strength or power. But thou hast restored my will and hast given me this woman for my hands. Soon by her death, thou shalt give me back my life.
1: The candles are lighted.
0: Bring forth yon earthen basin now. And the flask that lies beside it. Unstop the flask and pour its content in the bowl. It is the holy oil of hell.
1: The oil is poured.
0: Place it here between the candles. Now from the cupboard, take yon keen-edged knife, and with it in thy hand, recline upon the altar thou hast made.
1: Lie upon this table?
0: Yea, thou art to be the sacrifice.
2: Judith! Judith, this is Oliver!
0: Thy husband comes, but he will be too late. That door is strong.
2: Harry, the door's locked. Are you inside there? Judith, answer me!
0: Answer not. Lie thee on the altar now, my dear.
1: I do as you command.
2: Wait, I've heard her voice. She's in there.
3: At last, the dead is in there too.
0: The dead shall soon be alive. Warm blood shall clothe his bones with flesh again.
2: Oh, give me her blood together and bake on this door. God help us.
0: Raise thy knife, woman, and strike it to thy heart.
2: No, Judith.
1: Harry.
0: Heed not his voice. Obey my order.
2: No, Judith, listen to me. The man who loves you.
1: No.
0: Strike that knife into your heart, I say.
2: No.
3: The door's giving, Harry. The wood's old and rotten. Come up once again.
0: Quick, woman. Use the knife that I may have thy blood.
2: Don't, Judith, don't.
1: Harry.
0: Strike.
2: No, God, don't let her.
1: God.
0: Strike. Devil in hell, my master. On this thy evil day shall I be cheated of my prize and thou denied my living service. Satan, lend power to my long dead will. By the 13 drops of blood thou didst give me from this woman, make her give me now all that flows within her veins.
2: No! Oh,
0: I call on hell! Strike, woman, strike!
1: I obey.
2: Judith!
0: Strike, quick!
1: I strike.
2: Stop her! I've got her.
0: Woman, turn thy blade on them who stay thee.
1: I obey.
2: She's fighting me, Bert, trying to stab me. Help!
3: God hold her, she's all the strength of hell.
0: Nay, for hell hath come to aid me. My master heard my prayer.
2: She's cut me, Bert. The knife has ripped my arm.
0: Now I have thy blood. Thou, too, wilt be in my power.
3: Don't get those bony hands touch that arm. You'll be under his spell as she is.
2: I can't stop him.
0: Thy blood, too, just 13 drops.
2: His hands are clawing at me and Judith.
3: I've got a knife at last. Now look out. I've knocked the lighted candle in this oil.
2: The oil is spreading flames all around the room.
3: The fire is the only way to stop this monster, the one way to destroy
0: not
3: him.
0: Not if he escapes.
2: He circled the flames.
3: He's out the door.
2: And Judith followed him. Judith, stop him, Bert, stop him.
3: There's no way except the fire. He's cheated.
2: You have a gun, Bert. The one Peters gave you. Shoot!
3: Leaden bullets won't destroy a thing of hell.
2: We have nothing else. He's going away with Judith. Try!
3: I'll try, but there's no hope.
2: He's dropped, Bert. Fallen.
3: In a scattered heap of bones.
1: Harry!
2: And Judith's calling. Coming back to me. The devil's spell is lifted from her.
1: Oh, Harry.
4: Oh, my darling, my dear.
5: Leaden bullets couldn't destroy a thing of hell. They couldn't. They couldn't.
4: Bert, you said the dum-dum bullets in that pistol were made by cutting a cross upon the nose.
6: A cross? Yes, a cross. The sign of heaven.
2: We must get out of here and rouse the servants. Those flames can't be stopped now. And soon this house will fall as old Eric prophesied.
4: Yes.
2: I'm not sorry. And no one will save his bones from the ashes this time.
4: Come, Judith, my darling.
1: Wait. Listen.
6: Clock is striking.
4: Midnight.
1: Oh, the devil's day is over.

Well, that's the end of that sensation. All you folks have a pleasant time on Friday the 13th.

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13: 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Beware, the nightmares are just beginning.

0: I beg pardon, miss, but do you happen to have any material at all dealing with the...
1: If you please.
0: Huh? What's that?
1: Will you please lower your voice?
0: But I...
1: And then you might read the sign over there. Or shall I read it for you? Absolute quiet required in this library.
0: My, but you read beautifully. But I wonder
1: Will you please lower your voice?
0: Oh, sure. Sure.
1: I'll be more than happy to help you. But you simply can't disturb the others here in the library.
0: I see. Well, I'm terribly sorry. Excuse me, everyone. I didn't mean to disturb you,
1: will
0: folks.
1: Will you please be quiet?
0: Well, good heavens, ma'am, I just wanted to apologize.
1: That's quite unnecessary. Now, may I help you?
0: Well, I hope you can. I'm looking for some literature on hydrokinetics. Don't suppose a hick library like this would have anything like that, though.
1: You're a stranger in Jackson City, aren't you?
0: That's right. How did you know?
1: I know most of the people in town. And besides, folks who live here never refer to the town as having a hick library.
0: Oh, now look. No offense intended. But after all, I don't expect too much from a two-before place that probably doesn't have much more to offer than the encyclopedia and a couple of copies of the Rover Boys.
1: You said you wished to see something on hydrokinetics.
0: That's right. Hydrokinetics is a branch of kinetics which relates to liquids. You see, kinetics is the branch of dynamics.
1: Do you wish to read Kendall, Johnson, Abernathy, or Sandeen on the subject?
0: What? What's that?
1: I said, which author do you wish to consult? Those four seem to be the authorities, but some engineers like Alexander and Bowen.
0: Well, look here. Are you serious?
1: Serious?
0: About having books by Johnson and Kendall and Sandeen and Abernathy on the theory of hydrokinetics.
1: Will you follow me, please?
0: Yes, certainly.
1: But turn on that light if you wish. It's a little dark in here today.
0: Yes, all right.
1: I think you'll find these quite up to date. I'm sorry that one of the Alexander volumes is out, but it should be back tomorrow.
0: Oh, quite all right. It's Kendall I'm really after. Here we are. This one.
1: That was printed sometime last year, I believe.
0: Yes, it was. Kendall is propounding a new theory on hydraulics. I read it when I was in New York.
1: I'm glad you didn't have to go back into the city to find what you wanted.
0: No, I... Oh, look here. I owe you another apology, don't I?
1: No, please, don't bother.
0: Oh, but it's no bother.
1: You may use any of the tables over there.
0: Yes, but I'd like
1: to... You'll find the one by the window quite good.
0: Sensitive. Cute, too. Yeah, darn cute. Oh, well. Well, let's see. Kendall says, when an ounce of plain lubricating oil is introduced into... wonder what her name is. First one, I mean. Nameplate on the desk says, Miss Marshall. Well, that's interesting. Miss Marshall. Oh, well. Now, as I remember reading about it 3 months ago, Kendall says that if you introduce 1 ounce of common lubricating oil into a cylinder 2 inches in diameter and 4 inches in height... Pretty girl. Wonder why I can't get her off my mind. Wonder where she lives. Oh, confound it. Well, then, according to Kendall, if an ultraviolet ray is permitted to cross the cylinder at the time pressure is applied to the top, the result will... Wonder what a good-looking girl like her is doing in Jackson City. She's smart, too. I just mentioned hydrokinetics, and she reeled off the four top authorities like she was a student on the subject. Wonder what she's doing tonight. Well, hang it all up. I say, Miss Marshall. Oh, I say, Miss Marshall.
1: Yes, what is it?
0: Would it be possible for me to check this book out?
1: I'm very sorry, but I'm afraid not.
0: Well, it's really quite important. I'm an inventor, and I'm just on the verge of a very important discovery. I simply must have this book to use.
1: I'm sorry. Perhaps you should buy a copy.
0: Oh, I've tried that. Everywhere in town. There's none I can get a hold of.
1: You could have one sent out from New York.
0: I can't wait that long. I have to work on this thing while it's running through my head. It's very important. I might lose the whole idea by the time a copy came out of New York.
1: I'm sorry. It's quite against the rules to permit anyone to take out a book without a library card.
0: Well, suppose I take a card. How much?
1: Oh, there's no charge, but you must have a property owner sign your application.
0: Property owner? Application?
1: Yes. Someone who can pay for the book in the event that it's lost and who's willing to personally guarantee your honesty must sign your application. Then your card will be ready within 48 hours.
0: Oh, now look. That's worse yet.
1: I'm sorry.
0: This isn't any way to treat a Jackson City guest, you know.
1: I'd like to help you. Really, I would.
0: Would you? Really?
1: Yes, I would, but I can't break the rules.
0: Now, wait a minute. I've got it.
1: Yes?
0: Your place.
1: What?
0: Your place. Your home. Wherever you live.
1: You mean...
0: I mean you can take the book out yourself. You take it home. Then I'll come by tonight and use it there.
1: That's not very clever, Mr. Whoever you are.
0: Chase. Adam Chase.
1: And not very original either.
0: Well, there aren't any new ideas. At least give me credit for picking one that's not too bad.
1: Are you serious about the book?
0: A word of honor, ma'am. I need that book right now like anything.
1: Seriously?
0: Seriously.
1: Well, then I just might be able to help you.
0: Would you really?
1: I might.
0: Tell me, can you take dictation?
1: A little.
0: Ah, good. You can help me. That is, if you'd like to.
1: I might.
0: I'll be glad to pay you.
1: Well, we'll see.
0: You'll do it? You'll take the book home and let me study it there?
1: Yes, I'll take it home.
0: Ah, good. Where do you live?
1: You won't have any trouble finding me. Just ask anyone for Cicely Marshall.
0: Did you say Cicely Marshall?
1: Yes. What about it?
0: Well, nothing. I just like it. It happens to be one of my favorite names. What time?
1: Tonight?
0: Uh-huh.
1: Oh, any time after 7:30.
0: Good. How's 7:32?
1: You better go now. We're beginning to disturb the folks who are trying to study.
0: Yeah. All right. See you tonight. Now, just a minute.
1: Yes?
0: I've got to consult Kendall again. Hold on there a second.
1: Do you really think this invention will prove itself?
0: Well, I'm not exactly an expert, but the idea seems sound. Wait a minute now. Let's see. Oh, yes, here.
1: Find it?
0: Uh-huh. Now, will you take this down?
1: Mm-hmm.
0: Kendall, volume 1, page 74. It has been my observation that hydraulic reaction often can be obtained through the use of a common water tumbler immersed in H2O. That's water. Oh, confound it. There I go again, treating you like a child. You probably know more about this entire subject than I do without my explaining chemical symbols.
1: Don't you think we'd better call it a night?
0: No, it's early.
1: It's 1 a.m.
0: No, it couldn't be.
1: Well, it is, though, see?
0: Oh, brother. I'll bet I'm popular around this place from now on.
1: Oh, it's all right. I really enjoyed it. Mister, you were serious there in the library, weren't
0: you? Yes, rather. I don't mind saying my complete future is probably tied up in this thing right now. If it's what I think it's going to be, I'm due to make a fortune out of it.
1: I hope you do.
0: Well, thanks. Why?
1: Oh, I like to know people who are successful. Besides, my father was an inventor.
0: Was he really?
1: Yes. He was a brilliant man. He had an invention. I never did quite understand what it was. It was before he was married. Someone filed for the patents just a few hours before he did. And he lost out.
0: Someone stole his invention?
1: No. No, it was just a coincidence. But my father was never the same after that. Something happened. I don't know what. I remember hearing my family talk about it in whispers when I was just an infant.
0: Is he still alive?
1: No. No, he's been gone 3 years.
0: Oh, I'm sorry.
1: He was a fine man. Grand, but he never got over that. Whatever it was that happened to him long before I was born.
0: You mean there was something more than just the loss of the invention patents?
1: Yes. Something that was, I think, even more tragic. I've never even been able to guess what it was.
0: Maybe it's better that you don't know.
1: Yes, maybe so.
0: Well, really, I should go. It's late.
1: Is there much more to do?
0: Well, yes. I have to finish these papers before I can have the model of the invention built.
1: Well, could I help you more?
0: Would you?
1: I'd love to, really.
0: Tomorrow night?
1: Can you wait that long?
0: Well, no, I can't, but I will.

0: There we are. All finished.
1: Good. Well, now the model's next.
0: How long do you think it'll take to build it?
1: Well, at least 2 weeks. We've been on these papers longer than I thought we'd be. Almost 30 days. I really don't know what I've done without you.
0: Oh, I've enjoyed it.
1: Oh, we can relax now till the model's built. Then I'll have to go to Washington. What time is it?
0: Oh, it's early. 9 o'clock.
1: Oh, good. Time enough to catch the last show. That is, if you'd like to go out with me.
0: Like to? Well, I can't think of anything I'd like better.

0: Your train's leaving, Adam.
1: I'll be back with those patents.
0: You will come back?
1: You'll try to stop me.
0: Oh, goodbye, darling.
1: Cecily?
0: Yes, Adam?
1: Will you marry me when I come back?
0: What?
1: I said, will you marry me?
0: No?
1: When I come back.
0: Oh, yes. Will you write?
1: Just as soon as I get to Washington. Bye.
0: Goodbye, darling.

0: to my diary. January the 17th. It has been 5 days since Adam went to Washington. I'll never forget the unromantic but lovable way he asked me to marry him. Standing on the steps of the moving train, shouting the question at me above the noise of the engine. How I loved him at that moment. How I love him now. But why? Why, oh, why hasn't he written? 5 days, and not a word from Adam yet.
1: Word has just been received, ladies and gentlemen, that the crack limited from Washington nearing Jackson City less than an hour ago was held up and robbed by unidentified gangsters. The train was flagged down by two men who pretended their car had stalled on the track. The engineer and fireman were shot and killed. All passengers were held at gunpoint, and the mail car was entered and robbed. This train robbery will remind old-timers of the historic and dramatic train robbery on almost the same spot. Some 50 years ago, or to be exact, 53 years ago, January the 17th. There is no indication as to the identification of today's bandits, but it is believed police have found a vital clue.
0: I want to send this wire to Mr. Adam Chase, Esther Arms Hotel, Washington. Yes. Darling, have not heard from you. Worried. I love you. Cicely.

Hello? Hello? Yes, operator, this is the party calling Washington. Yes, I'm calling Mr. Adam Chase. That's right, at the Esther Arms Hotel. Oh, you have a hotel? Hello? What's that? Checked out. 2 weeks ago. Oh. No, thank you. Just cancel the call.

0: to my diary, April the 17th. It has been 3 months and 5 days since I last saw Adam Chase. He promised to write immediately from Washington 3 months ago. He seems to have dropped out of the world. I can't locate him any place. I've just returned from 10 days in Washington, searching. I found nothing. Yes? Come in. Adam.
1: I had to come back.
0: Oh, darling. Darling, what's wrong? Tell me what's wrong. You look so ill, so thin.
1: I guess I shouldn't be here, since you didn't want me.
0: Didn't want you? Oh, my darling, what makes you say anything like that?
1: I wrote you about the invention.
0: I didn't get your letter. I haven't heard a word from you.
1: I told you what happened. That I was ruined.
0: My darling.
1: That if you loved me, you'd come to Washington and we'd make it some way.
0: I didn't get it, Adam. I tell you, I didn't get that letter.
1: I waited. You didn't answer. You didn't come. You didn't want to come.
0: Darling, will you listen to me? I didn't get that letter.
1: What? What, Cecily?
0: I didn't get that letter.
1: You didn't get it?
0: No. No, I waited and waited. I wired you, phoned. Well, I just got back from looking from one end of Washington to another for you.
2: Cecily.
0: Oh, my darling, my darling.
2: I was too late. Just 24 hours too late.
0: Adam.
2: Someone else. Someone from California. Had just filed for the patents to the same invention.
0: Oh, sweetheart.
2: I was just a few hours too late.
0: Oh, but the invention isn't everything.
2: I wrote to you. I told you what happened. I asked you to come to Washington to marry me.
0: I'd have come in a minute.
2: And I thought, well, the thousands of things I thought.
0: Oh, don't think of them anymore.
2: I had to come back. I couldn't live without you. I had to come back to see you. Just once more.
0: I couldn't live without you, Adam.
2: We'll be married. Promise me we'll be married right away.
0: Right away, darling. Yes, right away.

0: June 20th. Adam and I have been married 2 months today. We're very happy. Somehow, there's something more than just our love for one another that makes us so close to each other. I can't explain what it is. We've rented a large house. An old one, but it's adorable. And we're planning to...
1: Cecily! Oh, darling!
0: Yes, dear?
1: Come on up here. To the attic, will you? I've stumbled onto something.
0: All right, Adam.
1: Look what I found. Back among the rafters.
0: Well, what in the world is it?
1: Well, it's an old mail sack. Full of mail.
0: What?
1: Yeah, look. Look here. These letters. None of them have ever been opened.
0: Why, Adam.
1: Dozens of letters, all sealed. All sealed.

0: In this attic?
1: I don't know. I wanted to run a radio aerial out on the roof, and I had to crawl way back in the rafters. It was hidden back there, up near the roof. It's evidently been there for years.
0: But how did it get there?
1: 53 years ago. 1889. Look at these letters. Addressed to people all over the country. Everett Holton, Detroit. Jessica Young, New York. Paul Reimer, Chicago. Mr. and Mrs. F.C. Halliday, Grady, Pennsylvania. And look, here's one addressed to President Benjamin Harrison from someone in Maine.
0: Wait a minute, Adam. Oh, look.
1: Huh?
0: This letter. Addressed to Miss Cecily Drew of Youngstown.
1: What?
0: The return address, Mr. Aaron Marshall. My father. He wrote this. I know the handwriting.
1: Cecily Drew was my mother's maiden name.
0: Adam.
1: Yes. Cecily Drew. And she lived in Youngstown.
0: My father? Your mother?
1: Open it. Open it.
0: What?
1: I said open it.
0: Oh, all right. Oh.
1: What is it?
0: It was my father. Listen. My darling Cecily, I have bad news. I have just learned that someone else has filed for the patent rights to my invention. By some queer trick of fate, another inventor had the same idea as I. Only he has been fortunate enough to get his application for patents into the bureau ahead of me. I fear all my work has been in vain, all my sacrifice useless. I have nothing to offer you now, my dear, but my love. If you still love me, hurry here to marry me. I shall surely never exist if you don't. All my undying love, Aaron.
1: He wrote that. Your father. To my mother.
0: Adam, the train robbery.
1: What?
0: I remember hearing about it on the radio. The train your letter to me was on was robbed. The mail was stolen. And the same thing happened 53 years ago. To your mother and my father.
1: Only she believed he failed to come back to her. And he died, never knowing she hadn't read his letter.
0: And his letter has been here, hidden all these long years. Your mother and mine.

0: doctor's thing.
1: You have heard The Letter from Yesterday, tonight's original tale of dark fantasy by Scott Bishop, originating in the studios of WKY. This is Tom Paxton reminding you to buy United States war bonds and stamps. Dark Fantasy comes to you each Friday night from Oklahoma City. This is the National Broadcasting Company.
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3: Hello and welcome. In Arcadia Avenue, the houses have names as well as numbers. Shangri-La, Dunroman, More Repose. They best sum up the avenue's air of nostalgic gentility. Built in the early 30s, all is very discreetly orthodox. From the privacy of privet hedge and lace curtains at the front to the squares of handkerchief-sized lawn at the back. In later years, however, professional nameplates have appeared on several of the front gateposts. Brigadoon now houses Chetney, Chetney, and Chetney Accountants.

0: higher up the avenue, there is an establishment for the fitting of ladies' foundation garments. But it is to the recently renamed Celestina that our attention must finally turn. The first thing one notices is that its brass nameplate is somewhat grimier than the others. It pronounces Miss Griselda Thorpe to be medium and clairvoyant, consultations and ministrations strictly by appointment only. Every Wednesday afternoon, promptly at 3 o'clock, Mr. Henry Jollett climbs the gravel path, presses the front door bell button, and anticipates, at the going rate of 1 guinea per session, yet another preview of eternity.
1: Ah, my dear Mr. Jollett.
2: Miss Edith, I trust I'm not premature.
1: No, quite the contrary. Punctual to the very second as usual.
3: Punctuality, my dear Mr. Jollett, the prerogative of kings. In my books, whatever, or anybody else's for that matter. Edie!
1: Yes, Griselda, stop catching blue bottles.
3: Assist me with a sacred pendant.
1: Yes, Griselda. I can't quite see.
3: Fingers and thumbs. There. Mr. Jollett, drill us before, if you please. You there, in the hot seat.
2: Thank you.
3: I shall sit here, with my back to the window. Better for vibes and less chance of spiritual dispersion, don't you know? And Edie, you? Edie, where have you got to?
1: Here, Griselda. I've been here all along. Really, I have.
3: But I don't want you here, dear. I want you there, in the third chair.
1: Of course. How silly.
3: There. You can begin now, Griselda. Thank you, dear. We will join hands in a circle of eternal light and harmony.
4: Well, do it as though you meant it, woman, for heaven's sake. Hands, harmony. The man's not a flat fish.
1: Oh, yes, Griselda.
3: Peace. Perfect peace. Peace. Perfect peace.
1: It started, Mr. Jollett. You can always tell when it started.
3: Are you there, almighty Manco Capac, Emperor of the Inca, beloved of the sun?
1: Her spirit guide, you know.
2: I have had the pleasure.
3: Speak, almighty one.

0: Manco Capac, Emperor of the Inca, beloved of the sun, God living, God incarnate, God of the infinite orb.
1: This is where her breathing gets heavier. You'll see.
2: Speak, O Manco Capac, Emperor of your peoples, spirit guide to lesser mortals bound in bonds of common clay.
0: Above the land of Cuzco, the condor flies high in search of the lamb that has strayed.
1: Oh, dear.
0: Our fields lie fallow, our storehouses empty. 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
1: Stop there reading and pass Mr. Jolly the last of those chocolate digestives.
0: Oh, yes. Mr. Jolly?
2: No, thank you, Miss Edie.
1: Oh, well. Piggy to the trot?
0: I'll have it.
1: But Edie, while you're on your feet, you can put Capac's sacred pendant back in the casket where it belongs. Beautiful, isn't it, Mr. Jolly?
2: Beautiful. Quite beautiful.
1: I'd let you take a closer peek, but I don't think the old boy would go for that. Even letting Edie get her chocolatey little paws on it is stretching the point. But at least in the family, if you take my meaning.
2: Of course.
1: Oh, at least let me top you up.
2: I beg your pardon? No, thank you. Most kind.
1: Oh, downhearted. I don't blame you. 3 Wednesdays in a row and still no contact with the dear departed, eh?
0: Not yet, Grisel. Though the Emperor did seem to have rather a lot on his mind.
1: Oh? Still, if he doesn't pull his finger out soon, you'll be asking for your lolly back.
2: Oh, dear lady, it never entered my mind.
1: Odd, though.
2: Odd?
1: Don't have many failures, do we, the old thing?
0: The first I can remember, Griselda.
1: If your dear departed wife...
0: Violet, Griselda.
1: Violet, quite. Well... Old Manco Capac can usually be relied upon to winkle them out. Not that there'd be much persuading needed, mind you.
2: Huh?
1: Or put yourself in Violet's place. Like being told there's a long-distance phone call, not even bothering to find out who's on the other end.
2: I've never quite thought of it in that light.
1: I wonder what light you had thought of it in, Mr. Jolly.
0: I notice you've been admiring my sister's portrait, Mr. Jolly.
2: What? Oh, yes, yes, it had rather caught my eye.
0: Splendid, isn't it?
1: Edie.
0: Oh, but it is, Griselda, dear. Such an excellent likeness.
1: Give or take 20 years.
0: Oh, such fire, such expression.
2: Indeed.
0: Cleopatra, don't you know?
2: Oh, really?
1: Not the old Vic, Mr. Jollett. Finsbury Park Empire. What they call in the business a bum week. Not the title role, either. Though that's clearly the impression my sister wishes to give. Patatita. Patatita. Patatita. Trust isn't rather boring handmaiden to the Queen, don't you know? She's the one that brings that awful rubber snake on at the end. The trickiest part was getting the name right. Patatita. I still have nightmares.
0: Painted by a fellow artist, Mr. Jolly.
1: Better at painting than acting. But then everybody in the company seemed better at something than acting.
2: Of course, I had realized your background was probably theatrical.
1: Only probably. Oh, my dear man, such understatement.
2: That isn't right.
1: The ham of all hams. Always was, always will be. Why, I eventually had the good sense to give it up. Anyway, 20 years on, water under the bridge... I'm sure you must have better things to do than gawp at pathetic shortcomings of an aspiring Sarah Bernhardt.
2: How interesting.
0: Mr. Jolliffe?
2: How very interesting. 20 years. You did say 20 years.
1: Give or take. Why do you ask?
2: In the painting, you're already wearing the sacred pendant.
1: Am I? Yes. Yes. So I am. Aren't I?
3: Griselda's feeling of being caught out did not escape either Edie's or Mr. Jollett's notice. To begin with, Griselda half choked on her chocolate digestive, then lapsed into a granite-like silence, which made the gentleman shift uneasily on the edge of his seat, drop a spoon, and finally invent a previous engagement, and so beat a grateful retreat.
0: Griselda? What are you doing?
1: What does it look as though I'm doing? I am having myself a gin.
0: But you've just had tea.
1: They can fight it out between them.
0: Please don't. As
1: a matter of fact, I'm going to have 3 gins.
0: But isn't it a little early?
1: From where I'm standing, it might already be a damn sight too late. Well, why the hell don't you join me?
0: No, thank you.
1: Suit yourself. Oh. Oh, damned fault.
0: Pardon?
1: Should have cottoned onto the blighter long before this. I must be losing my grip.
4: What a time I'd have got his number before he got his size 10s over the front door, Matt.
0: Are you referring to our Mr. Jollett?
4: Jollett. Jollett. I wonder how long it took him to dream that one up. Or perhaps he super duper pulled it from a hat.
0: Super duper?
4: Superintendent, dear.
0: What?
4: Police. Has. Oh, God knows why I didn't tumble. What did he say that ridiculous wife's name was again?
0: Violet.
4: Violet Jollett. Well, have you ever heard anything more unlikely? Who in their right mind would ever want to be supernaturally reunited with someone called Violet Jollett?
0: Mr. Jollett.
4: Hocus pocus, pudding and pie. Not that she ever existed, but like somebody opening the second half in old-time music halls.
0: Oh.
4: Violet Jollett and her performing love doves. Osprey feather at the tilt, and her feathered friends dropping bird muck all over her velveteen and diamante ball gown. Not to mention half the stalls.
0: I'm still not sure I follow you, Griselda.
4: Well, God knows how much clearer I can make it. Phony, through and through.
0: Ah, Mr. Jollett.
4: Now, for God's sake, stop calling him that.
0: And Mrs. Jollett, too.
4: Well, how else was he going to get himself over the front door?
0: Oh, but if our Mr... Well, the gentleman isn't what he pretends.
4: I thought I put you in the picture. He's either one of the plainclothes brigade or a hack.
0: A hack?
4: A scribbler.
0: A scribbler?
4: From one of those dreadful Sunday rags. All turge and true confession.
0: Well, he doesn't look like a newspaper man.
4: You've never seen a newspaper man.
0: No.
4: Well, then. They're not all trilby hats and dirty trench coats, you know.
0: Well, I suppose they can't be.
4: Still. Had it coming.
0: Had what coming?
4: On the cards. That one day I'd probably get myself splashed right across the front page of one of the Sunday dreadfuls. Real life expose. Life after death racket. The sinister truth. You know the kind of thing. One of those dreadful photographs they always find to go with it. Out of focus and slightly blurred around the edges.
0: Griselda, dear, it wouldn't be true anyway, would it?
4: So what the devil do you think I've been prattling on about? The big phony. Always knew it, so now it's out of the bag. Good run for our money. Our money, Sister Edie, but over.
0: I don't believe you.
4: Then turn a blind eye again. Your option. Always been your prerogative in the past.
0: Oh,
4: true. Always true. Turn a blind eye to whatever you can't take. To you and Mumsy and dear dead Papa. The whole ridiculous charade of Arcadia Avenue. Over. Done with. Kaput. Thank God.
0: Your spiritual gift.
4: Phony as hell.
0: If you made it all up.
4: All of it.
0: Not Manco Capac.
4: It had a ring about it. Not the kind of thing they'd be likely to find in the telephone directory.
0: But I heard him, Griselda. Your spirit voice.
4: A fair stab at one, even if I do say so myself. First tried it out when I was playing one of the three witches in the Scottish play. By the way, did you notice how your Mr. Jollett turned somersaults when he heard of my theatrical associations? It must always be a bit of a giveaway, I suppose.
0: He was admiring the pendant, Griselda. Pendant of the Emperor Manco Capac, ruler of the Incas, from out of the land of Cusco.
5: Spirit guide of lesser mortals, bound in the bond of common clay.
0: Oh, dear.
4: Sorry, old girl. Bosh. Oh, bosh. God knows why I even picked up that worthless bit of scrap iron. Probably with the rest of the junk in one of those sixpenny trays.
0: I see. Evie?
6: No. Just a bit of a headache. An early night. I'll take one of my pills. Well, perhaps even two.
0: What about your Biddy Buys Coco?
6: No, thank you, dear. I don't feel much like it tonight. Not tonight.
3: We have no way of knowing how long it was before Griselda followed Edie up the wooden hill. Gin had always been her tipple. It not only relaxed her, it gave her a warm feeling of righteous self-pity. And if she wasn't entitled to a large slice of that tonight, who the devil was? She could have been asleep for hours. She might just have closed her eyes. She lay fully clothed on top of the bed. She was perfectly aware of the distant town hall clock and that damn Ginger Tom making its caterwauling next door. She was cold, reached down to pull the heavy eiderdown about her, but her hands lacked the strength, her intention, the purpose. She was pinioned. But not only by physical force, as though by hypnotism, behind her eyes, dragging her backwards through time, place, to a scene she seemed to know, recognize, as in a dream. But a dream that was about to become her reality.

0: where he sleeps even now upon the altar of our forefathers. Even now. Even now. Even now. Even now.
1: It was always Edie who coped with the ritual of early morning tea. She'd carefully avoid Griselda's pom-pommed carpet slippers, then set the cup gently down on her bedside table, draw her curtains to exactly the width she demanded, and then shake her gently, but firmly, by her shoulder until she got the first grunt of awakening and recognition. But no grunt came. It took Edie a long time before she finally would accept that Griselda was dead.

0: This evening.
1: But it's not even Wednesday, Mr. Jollett.
0: No, it isn't, is it? May I come in?
1: I don't know. Are you alone?
0: Of course.
1: But only for a minute, then. It's a terrible mess. I'd offer you some tea, but I'm not really up to it.
0: Oh, I quite understand. If there's anything...
1: How did you find out about my sister's... Miss Griselda's passing?
0: A small paragraph in last evening's paper.
1: But only a small paragraph, you say? Oh, I'm not sure she'd have been too happy about that. Notices, even the obituary kind, were very important to her. Banner headlines, a photograph. A bit out of focus, blurred around the edges, was the way she put it. When I opened the door to you just now, I quite expected popping camera bulbs and a black Maria. I'd almost hoped for it.
0: I'm not sure I understand.
1: There's really no need to keep up the charade, you know. No need at all. Now, Mr. Jollett.
0: I see.
1: Oh, she saw through you all right. Right from the very start. Edie, she said. Edie, dear, the man's an imposter. Jollett. Such a ridiculous name.
0: Isn't it, sir?
1: There never was a late Mrs. Jollett either, was there?
0: No.
1: She roared her head off at that. Like somebody opening the second half in old-time music hall. She roared her head off at that.
0: How else could I have got to see her?
1: False pretenses.
0: It was important to me.
1: So why assume a false identity?
0: Oh, no, the identity at least was my own. I do have a card.
1: Professor Henry Jollett.
0: The letters will mean nothing to you.
1: The National Institute of History.
0: Ancient history. South American, to be exact. Specializing in early Incan cultures.
1: It really means nothing to me, Mr. Jollett.
0: No.
1: But, for what it's worth, I'd like you to explain.
0: Well, where to begin? I'd never ventured into the spiritual world, but that didn't prevent me thinking I'd heard it all before. The substitution of an Incan emperor instead of your usual Indian chief gave it a certain twist. But I really had no intention of coming until I found myself here.
1: Go on.
0: It wasn't until she summoned the emperor by name I started to take an interest.
1: Ah, yes. Her great Manco Capac.
0: Not exactly the kind of name you find in a telephone directory, is it?
1: It's why she chose it, Mr. Jollett.
0: Made it up?
1: If you like.
0: Except that she didn't. Manco Capac. The predestined one. Founder of the Inca dynasty. Founder of the city called...
1: Cusco.
0: Exactly. Well, she could have researched it, of course.
1: Except that she didn't.
0: No, she didn't. As I listened to her, there were many details of the emperor, his fort city at Cusco, that no amateur, that even I, after a lifetime of study and only now beginning to alight on, a new world, long dead, but through her awakening again with a vigor and intensity I could never have aspired to. And yet, I doubted. Right up until...
1: Until?
0: The very last time. In this room. We were having tea. And then, out of the corner of my eye, I spotted it. Final proof of all I'd been so stupidly skeptical about.
1: Her portrait?
0: And about her neck, the royal seal pendant of the Incas.
1: You'd seen it before?
0: Only in the gloom, at a distance, across the table. She'd refused to ever let me handle it. But suddenly, here in her portrait, 20, 30 years earlier, a very competent artist with all the time in the world to capture every detail. We Will you permit me to see it? A pendant?
1: If you wish it. She was wearing it when I found her. The clasp was broken, as though it had been torn from her neck.
2: The autopsy was a necessary legal formality. In view of her age, excess weight, some kind of heart condition seemed the likeliest bet. In the antiseptic whiteness of their 20th century morgue, they made their preparations. There were no scars on her body, not even an appendectomy. But when her cadaver was eventually opened, they found no heart. Only the severed aorta and the cavity where it had once lain. Miss Edie was offered a fortune for her pendant. She refused to sell it. It's now on permanent loan to Mr. Jollett's museum. She often drops in to see it, and there's usually tea and chocolate digestives in his office afterwards. And she's never taken down that brass nameplate on the gatepost. Consultations and ministrations strictly by appointment only. Whenever her finances get a bit tight, she consoles herself that she can always take up where Griselda left off. And why not? She does have connections in high places.
3: That was Is There Anybody There? Starring Dillis Leigh as Griselda Thorpe, Sylvia Coleridge, Edie, and Norman Bird, Mr. Jollett. 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

0: come in. Welcome. I'm E.G. Marshall. All of us are selfish to some degree. We protect our own desires and dreams, but within reason. For we inhabit a world where we must make certain compromises and respect other people's feelings. We had better. For the quickest way to lose everything is to try to have everything the way we want it. For then the fates that dog all our heels have a way of catching up.
1: Going forward. Where do I go from here?
2: You've lost me, Laura, and you can't have him. Only one thing to do. You're right over the canyon.
1: But the car. Not the car.
2: Not me.

0: 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I'll be back shortly with Act One.
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2: I think it was the first time I can remember really going fishing with my dad. I'm sure I'd been with him before, but the first time I really remember it was wading downstream with him in an extra big pair of wading boots as he felt his way very surely along the stream bed, and I shakily held onto the willows, and we found a spot where my dad lifted his finger to his lips and said, "Shh, we don't want to scare the fish away." And then I remember that fish, the biggest fish I'd ever seen in my life, and it was on the end of my line. And my dad, boy, was he proud. I'll never forget that as long as I live.
3: Give your children everything. Give them your time. A thought from The Church of Jesus Christ of Latter-day Saints, the Mormons.

0: As I said in the beginning, this is a story of an extraordinarily selfish man, a sort of product of our times. George Hartford, who could well be named the Plastic Man. Note his action and reaction to the oldest and most productive relationship in the history of man.
1: Come on, Jane, knock it off. It isn't the end of the world.
2: Not yours, George. You've made that quite clear.
1: I wanted to lay it on the table. No messing around. A clean break. The least sweat.
2: The least sweat? Well, it's one description for the end of a love affair, I suppose.
1: Now, don't get me wrong, babe.
2: I really don't anymore. You shook me up, but you woke me up.
1: Now you're with it, kid. Look, if we don't swing anymore, there's
2: Oh, I love your succinct statement in mod lingo. We don't swing anymore. May I remind you that we were going to be married? I wasn't swinging with you. I thought I was building something for the future.
1: Okay, Jane, so it just didn't work out like that.
2: Someone else?
1: No.
2: Hmm. You're cutting out because this was getting just a little too serious for you. It might be the end of fun and games. You were on the point of being asked to contribute something in return.
1: Jane, does it have to be all this much of a drag?
2: Oh, perish the thought. I wouldn't want to ruffle your peacock feathers for the moment. But just one comment. You are heading for a rude awakening. Someday, one of your women won't be as accommodating as I am. Stop the car.
1: What are you talking about? You're only halfway home.
2: I just discovered I'm not even that far. All I want is to get off.
3: George?
1: Hey, big brud. How's it going, Matt?
3: Hey, fine, just fine. Hey, what are you doing home so early? I thought you had a big heavy date with Jane.
1: We split.
3: Split? Just like that?
1: Just like that.
3: Well, what was the quarrel?
1: I was getting kind of heavy, so I wanted out.
3: Mm-hmm. How did she take it?
1: Oh, you know, dames. Big fuss over nothing. Got anything to eat in the joint?
3: Nothing but humble pie, little brud.
1: Huh?
3: A cupboard is bare. And you wouldn't eat any of it, even if it was there.
1: So I'll settle for a beer. Then maybe I'll do a little prowling. Pick up a pizza and, who knows, maybe even something more nourishing.
3: Huh? Mm. You know, you ought to do something about that sex drive. Now, one of these days, you're going to get your head caught in a ringer.
1: Okay, why don't you give me a reading, shrink, huh? I'm all stretched out on the couch. How'd you like to probe my inner psyche?
3: You haven't got a psyche. All you've got is one large itch and no conscience.
1: Oh, so much for brotherly love. I can't even get a free treatment from the family psychiatrist. So, you don't want to talk to me?
3: Hold it, George. Matter of fact, I do want to talk to you. I'm moving out.
1: Hey, wait a minute. I'm that bad? You're really sore at me?
3: No, that's beside the point at the moment. You know, I'm a full resident now, and Fran just got a raise, so we've been looking at apartments. We figure we can go ahead now, get married.
1: The ball and chain, huh? It's a big step, man. Why rush it?
3: Well, I wouldn't expect you to understand, George. I want to live with Fran.
1: Okay, fine. But marriage? I mean, who needs it these days? Look, why tie yourself down?
3: I wouldn't expect you to understand that either, George.
1: Aw, come on, old sober sides. You just don't see where it's at. I mean, like, today is all wide open.
3: It doesn't work that way for everybody, George.
1: Okay, okay. What's your bag is yours, and what's mine is mine.
3: Mm-hmm. The trouble is, Gorgeous G, you keep trapping the other sex in it like you were a bounty hunter. It worries me.
1: Why?
3: Well, first of all, because some pretty nice girls get damn roughed up by you. Jane, for one.
1: Oh, come on. Look, don't make me sound like a child molester. Any dame I play around with is old enough to know the score.
3: It's more than just a game. It's an obsession, my friend, and as a psychiatrist, I don't particularly like its implications.
1: Oh, brother. Here we go with the Don Juan Casanova bit again. It's basically an inferiority complex, and I'm driven to prove myself. Or else it's an Oedipus complex. Down deep in my id or whatever, I hated Pop, and I...
3: Yeah. It may be funny to you, but you might be surprised if you could understand how much basic truth there is in it. But that isn't the main thing.
1: So, what is?
3: It's just your arrogant, selfish insensitivity. You know what you are? You're a plastic man. You haven't got one real human emotion in you, and I'm sorry for all the nice girls you've twisted up inside. Give the next one a break. Let her know about you from the start, so at least she goes into it with her eyes open.
1: You got the wrong idea about women, Matt. They're a hell of a lot tougher than we are.
3: I am not going to get trapped in an argument. I just hope you don't get trapped one of these days with one of them who won't be as obliging as they all have been up to now. Your luck can't last forever. Sooner or later, you are going to get caught in a buzzsaw. Don't say I didn't warn you.
1: My brother Matt was a good guy, but just a little square. And the chicks? Well, you know how it is. You take them as they come. Like I say, it's a big world, and if you want to hang yourself up with one old lady permanently, that's your own business. Me, I like to hang loose. I never figured old George here would get hung up on one, and surely not the way it happened. Hi. You dropped your sun oil in the sand.
2: Oh, did I? You're very kind. Are you one of the staff here?
1: No, I'm a guest. Why?
2: Oh, just your... I mean, you look like one of them.
1: Well, thanks for the good word. These jocks that work the staff here are really built. No, I'm just taking a week off from the daily grind. And a friend said these Club Pacificos really swing. I don't know, maybe I missed the season. Till now.
2: What do you mean?
1: Well, I haven't run into you up till now. You just get here?
2: Why, no. We've been here a couple of days, but we drove down. We've been touring the countryside some.
1: Hot work this weather. Me, I'll take the water. Or a nice long drink by the pool. Huh? Hey, it's about that time. Can I buy you one?
2: Well, I... Why not? If you'll wait long enough for me to take one quick dip in the sea to wash the sand off.
1: She came up from that beach lounger in one long, fluid move like a cat. My breed. I watched her run down and into the water. A one-piece suit, but it didn't hide any of that figure. Long waist, long legs. The club was beginning to live up to its reputation. Pernod Long, right?
2: Right. How many beads do you want?
1: Hey, I said the drinks were on me.
2: I pay my own freight, the way we travel.
1: Ah, there's that we again. Roommate?
2: Husband.
1: Oh, and he lets you out without a leash?
2: It's a free country. He's confined to our cabin. He picked up amoebic dysentery some years ago in India. It's hell to get rid of.
1: India? You travel a lot?
2: He does. He's a parapsychologist.
1: I heard the word. Clue me in a little deeper.
2: It's the branch of psychology that deals with unexplained phenomena. Clairvoyance, ESP, mental telepathy. You had enough?
1: Ask a silly question, you get a
2: complex answer.
1: So, no more questions, except like... Well, my name's George. George Hartford. What's yours?
2: You are not an insurance salesman.
1: No, cars. Business is a little slow right now. That's why I thought I'd catch a week off. Or was till I met... Did I catch your name?
2: Laura. Laura Prentice. Here's looking at you.
1: That's fair enough. It's all I've done since I set eyes on you.
2: I noticed.
1: Listen, it's kind of hot out here in the sun. My cabin is air-conditioned.
2: So is ours.
1: I just meant, why disturb your husband?
2: Now, that is definitely not a silly question. Here.
1: What's this?
2: My beads. Buy us both another drink, George. And let's see how cool your pad really is. Why? Oh, why did I do this?
1: Come on, Laura. It's no crime.
2: I know it isn't to you. Some of us are fashioned a little differently.
1: Hey, that's only an illusion, baby. It's natural, and whatever is natural is right.
2: You wouldn't understand. It isn't morals I'm concerned with.
1: Well, then what?
2: Oh, I could never make you understand in a million years, George.
1: So, that's the kiss-off, huh?
2: It ought to be. But it's too good for me to have the strength of will to let it go that easily.
1: Now you're talking.
2: No, not here. Tomorrow, away from the club. I have my car. We'll drive somewhere for the day. I'll say I'm going shopping in Puerto Vallejo or Guadalajara. You're the lucky sinner. You don't need any excuse. I'll meet you at the parking lot after breakfast.
1: Oh, well, how do I find you?
2: It isn't hard. It's the only green Mercedes. And the license plate is $69.99. I wanted $7,000 for luck, but I never could swing it. Till tomorrow, if you want to risk it.
1: She was kind of offbeat, this chick, and married and all, so I might have passed her up. If it hadn't been for the car. I flipped when I saw it. A Mercedes 56, gullwing coupe in British racing green, like she said. A dream classic. 0 to 60 in 9 seconds flat. Quick ratio steering, independent suspension, and handles like it's part of the road. Plus the price tag. 12 to 15 thou in mint condition. And this baby was... While I was drooling over it, my other babe, also mint condition, arrived. This yours?
2: A gift from my husband.
1: You know what you've got here?
2: I ought to. It's what I asked for.
1: I never saw a 56 in green before.
2: It took a little digging to find it. I wanted it to match my eyes.
1: Cat's eyes.
2: The better to see you with. You want to drive it?
1: Do I? Climb in, Big Mama.
2: You can like my car, but only if it's second after me.
1: It's a tough choice, but I like your moving parts better. Okay, where to?
2: Straight to hell, lover. Or heaven.
1: I started up that dream boat, and she was heaven under my hands, just as Laura would be later. What I didn't know was that her husband was watching us, and the living hell that was in store for me.
0: It's hard to have much sympathy, if any, for our plastic man, George. He's an expert in taking without giving. But you may have a little sympathy soon as we watch a punishment which is infinitely more infernal than the crime. I'll be back shortly with Act Two.

0: spirit, like a wild bird's call.
1: It's vacation time. The city is disappearing in your rearview mirror. 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Comfortable, accommodating, economical. In fact, published EPA figures show a LeSabre with a 5.7-liter V8 got 16 miles per gallon in the highway test and 12 in the city test. Couple that with LeSabre's 26-gallon gas tank, and you can put a lot of highway behind you in a single tank. LeSabre, you're going to love it.

Here's a tip from your Better Business Bureau on the metric system. Have you noticed the metric measurements on packaged foods at your supermarket lately? Soon the metric system of measurement will be commonplace all around the country, and you should be ready for it. Look carefully at the metric measurements on the foods you buy. They may seem bewildering at first, but they make a lot more sense than the system of measurement we're currently using. For example, right now, fluid measures are expressed in gallons, quarts, and pints. Dry measures are expressed in bushels, pecks, dry quarts, and pints. And a dry quart is 16% larger in volume than a liquid quart. By using the metric system, however, you only need to know one unit of measurement for liquid volume, the liter. All other fluid measurements are multiples of the liter. And similarly, dry volumes are measured by the gram and multiples of the gram. This has been a tip from your Better Business Bureau on the metric system.

0: To watch George Hartford drive that Mercedes that hugged the road, floating as though on rails and cornering to perfection, to watch his face and the fanaticism of the faddists suffusing it, was to know our plastic man had an Achilles heel, one spot where he was vulnerable, his passion for classic cars. And in Laura, he had found an unlikely companion.
1: It looks as if I lost you just when I found you.
2: I'm sorry, babe, but a car like this, this is far out.
1: I know. Why do you think I wanted it? Took 4 years of begging and other things to get it.
2: Greatest feeling in the world, right?
1: It was. Or at least a substitute till...
2: Till there was us, huh?
1: If I'm really included in.
2: Come again?
1: Forget it. It's our karma. Too late to offer you a way out.
2: Wait a minute. You lost me somewhere.
1: I should probably never have found you. George, there could be danger. You want to turn back?
2: I don't make all this. You mean your husband?
1: Yes.
2: Well, what is he? I mean, King Kong or the Godfather?
1: Oh, no. Horace is quite small and very mild and very rich. I'm quite willing to admit the last is what attracted me to him. I didn't know then about the other.
2: The other what?
1: How deep his interest in psychical research was. Or how powerful some of the forces involved are.
2: Hey, you know something, babe? You're talking kind of weird.
1: 6 years with Horace would make any woman a little offbeat. I've been walking in a bad dream. You woke me up, love. Oh, look. There's a motel, George, or whatever you call them in old Mexico. It's too much talking that gets everybody into trouble.
2: Now you're talking, Laura. But making sense. It was still early in the afternoon, but something wakened me suddenly. For a moment, I didn't know where I was. Then as my eyes focused on the bright yellow ceilings of the Casa Romantica, I realized that the whimpers were coming from the girl by my side. Hey, Laura? Laura, hey. Hey, baby.
1: What? Oh.
2: Hey.
1: Oh, George. Don't say anything. Just hold me. Hold me a moment.
2: Okay. Hey, stay loose. We didn't blow up the Capitol or anything. I mean, we're not on the wanted list.
1: He knows.
2: Who?
1: Horace.
2: Knows what?
1: About us.
2: Hon, if you got a guilty conscience...
1: No, this isn't conscience. It's beyond it. Let me go, George. Let me go.
2: Where are you going?
1: I just have to get up to the window and get some air.
2: Here, look, why don't you wrap something around you?
1: Will that make me decent? All right. George?
2: What?
1: You're a very selfish man. I know this is just a casual affair for you that you drifted into. I suppose I shouldn't worry about you. But you asked for it. Let me say it once. I'm sorry. But it's way too late for either of us to back out. Now... let's get dressed and back to the club.
2: I'll say one thing for you, Laura. You do come up with the surprises. But I must say, this is one bummer of a so long death.
1: Oh, you and I haven't finished, George. We've only begun. That's part of the karma, too.
2: I didn't like this whole gig. I was into something I couldn't grab. Kind of a nowhere for me, because I'm the one that usually decides where it's at. Driving to the bus stop, too, I had this crazy notion that maybe it was the Mercedes 56 I'd miss more than her. It was all mixed up. And coming home to my cabin late in the evening, just at dark, I got shook up some more.
3: Have a nice bus ride, Mr. Hartford.
2: What? Who the hell are you? What are you doing in my cabin?
3: I'm sorry. I thought for me, in a sense...

0: Yeah. I met her on the beach. Hi, Mr. Prentice.
1: Interesting to meet you, Mr. Hartford.
0: I guess Laura... Mrs. Prentice mentioned my name.
1: Mm-hmm.
0: Can I get you a drink?
1: No, thanks. Can I get you a cover-up for your embarrassment?
0: What?
1: I think we can dispense with unnecessary questions. I want you to leave my wife alone.
0: Now, just a minute.
1: I know what's happened between you and Laura, who happens to be my wife. You didn't know what you were getting into. I considered having you roughed up, but I'll let that go. Excuse me, I must leave now. I'll say goodbye. For all of us. If you have a brain in your head, Mr. Hartford, you'll echo that sentiment.
0: Just for curiosity's sake, with a slight flapping under my heart, I checked the following morning. The M56 was gone, and the desk clerk informed me so were the Prentices. I breathed easier, lived out my week without a pigeon worth making a pass at, and went back to my office in Los Angeles. It was nice to get back to plain living.
2: Hey, you look great, George. You picked up a lot of sun.
0: That's about all that was going there, Matt. How about you? You set the wedding date?
2: Yep. 3 weeks from today. Can you make it?
0: Hey, can you see me not?
2: Nope. How could you turn down another opportunity to be best man?
0: Okay, work me over. I deserve it, I guess.
2: George, what's the matter? Don't tell me the leopard is changing his spots. You meet someone on your little cruise casing Mexican talent?
0: I met someone. Not Mexican. Just real offbeat. What do you think of parapsychology, Matt?
2: Oh, brother. I mean, in more ways than one. I have enough trouble handling my own specialty in the vagaries of the human brain, psyche, condition, however you define it. Parapsychology. That's another breed of cat.
0: Cat.
2: Huh?
0: Nothing. You didn't answer.
2: Well, I don't know how to answer. It's a gray area. The research is too new, too limited to prove anything or mean much. Why?
0: Just an idle question.
2: Yeah, don't try to kid me, George. Nothing you ask is idle.
0: Okay. I met a dame who was hung up on this scene, and I just wondered how much there might be to it.
2: Well, you want my opinion? It's not too much. Now, that's in general. But specifically for you, if you're asking my advice, give her a wide berth. Your life is mixed up enough as it is without voluntarily trying to complicate it any further. Okay?
0: Right on.
2: Because no matter how much I object to your personal life, you're my brother. It means a hell of a lot to me to know you'll be standing next to me when I get married.
0: I'd have to be dead or nowhere before I missed that. The day after I had lunch with my brother Matt, she rolled into my dealer's lot. I should say they. The Mercedes 56. English green with that unforgettable license plate. And the equally unforgettable Laura behind the wheel. I had no escape. Our office building is all glass. As the lesser of two evils, I went out to meet her myself. Yes, madam? What can I do for you?
3: Oh, of all people, how could you ask?
0: Are you crazy blowing in here? Doesn't your husband
3: know? Ours is on the other side of the world, in India. He's gone on retreat for a month.
0: Whatever that means.
3: It means he's in transcendental meditation. You'd call it out of this world. It also means I am free.
0: Look, Laura, I like to swing as much as the next man, but, baby, I think we ought to drop it. That little guy scared me. And you?
3: Yes. And me?
0: You really got through. You got to me. I can't comb you out.
3: So climb in. This time I'll be driving, and I'll show you I can handle this baby just as well as you can.
0: I can't just walk out of my business like that. I'll tell you what. I'll meet you in half an hour at, say, Wilshire and Beverly, northwest corner.
3: That's a date. Don't you miss it.
0: It was a date, all right. A date with destiny.

0: Though how could I have known it then? I cleaned up my desk, turned the agency over to my head salesman, and drove out of the lot. I parked my heap short of Beverly and walked the rest of the way. She was waiting for me. I climbed in and we drove off for her house in Bel Air.
1: You heard him, too.
0: What are you talking about?
1: Horace, my husband. He knows about us.
0: You gotta be kidding. I mean, if he really is in India...
1: Oh, he's there. It doesn't make any difference.
0: Look, I don't dig any of this. It's too wide out. All I know is I'm getting out right now. I never should have climbed back in.
1: We're committed now.
0: No way, baby.
1: It's out of our hands. Horace doesn't want me back.
0: How do you know?
1: He's telling me right now.
0: From India?
1: I warned you were getting into something beyond your understanding.
0: Okay, so great. Now I'm on my way out.
1: You can't. This just isn't a silly girl who's trying to hang on. I told you the moment I laid eyes on you. I knew you were my karma.
0: Hey, what's this karma jive?
1: My fate. And yours. You can try. But you'll never escape me.
0: Don't kid yourself. I know when I've had enough. I'm blowing this scene, and this is goodbye. I lit out of there like my tail was on fire. Matt had warned me I'd get caught in a nutcracker one of these days, and this looked like one of them. And man, it was weird. When I read about the crash the next day, I felt like a real heel. But I heaved a sigh of relief just the same. I didn't have any feeling of guilt. Or did I? Why should I? If only I had known what she was thinking on that last ride, maybe... But how could I know?
1: There's no going back. There's no going forward. Where do I go from here?
2: You've lost me. Over the canyon.

0: I read it in the morning papers. Woman plunges to fiery death off Coldwater Canyon. Both car and driver completely destroyed by fire. Police determined by one remaining license plate that the victim must have been Mrs. Laura Prentice. I felt kind of sick, but relieved. That was the end of that.
1: Only, as we shall discover, that was not the end of either car or driver. The world is full of George Hartfords who get away with murder in a general sense, but odds have a way of evening up, and this time George isn't going to get away with anything. I'll return shortly with Act Three.
2: Hi, this is Jose Feliciano, and I'm speaking on behalf of the Louis Braille Foundation for Blind Musicians, a national nonprofit organization working to promote the interests of the blind in the field of music. 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The services of the Louis Braille Foundation are available to any blind person. 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Help a blind musician on his way. Thank you. I come home in the evening.
3: Morning, Greenhaven State Prison. Today, Jerry Rice is getting out. 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

0: This story is a snowball, starting from microscopic beginnings, gathering momentum and mass as it rushes down the hill, the tension and terror building from nothing to a massive and inevitable crash, and, like the snowball, being fractionalized into nothing again.
1: It was less than a week since Laura and the Mercedes 56 had been burned to cinders. I was crossing the canyon from my pad in Van Nuys, taking Matt over to meet his bride.
2: What's the matter with you lately, George?
1: Don't worry about me. Let's concentrate on the big date, huh? How many days to the wedding, Matt?
2: A little over a week. Can't wait. But that makes me kind of sad, little brother. I wish you could meet a girl you could settle down with.
1: I'm off dames for the moment. This girl I... Hey! What kind of crazy? It's the Mercedes! And Laura at the wheel. Look out!
2: What is the matter with you? You out of your mind?
1: I had to go off the road. Matt, that crazy broad would have rammed into us head on.
2: What are you talking about?
1: The green Mercedes that came around the bend. Didn't you see it? Or her?
2: Round what bend?
1: Coming the other way, headed towards us.
2: George, we haven't passed any cars coming or going in the last few minutes.
1: We just about rammed one going the opposite way less than a minute ago.
2: A green Mercedes?
1: Yeah, a 56, a classic. Didn't you see it?
2: No, I didn't, because it wasn't there.
1: I tell you, plain as day, it was broad daylight. I saw it, and her. I tell you.
2: A green Mercedes with a girl named Laura at the wheel.
1: Yes.
2: Yeah, the same girl. And the same car you say you read about in the paper a few days ago, who went up in flames.
1: That must have been some coincidence, some mistake. I don't know.
2: Well, we're going to check it out, George. Now, you said the police found a license plate.
1: Yes, but they didn't give the numbers in the paper.
2: Yeah, but if it should be 6999, you'd have to agree with me there wasn't any car today that you had to avoid, right?
1: But I saw it.
2: What you saw could have been... a hallucination. Now, we better pin it down right now.
1: I could have told Matt what he'd find out. I knew it even before he checked with the police. I knew the plate number would be 6999. And I knew something else. It didn't matter what he found out. I hadn't seen the last of the green Mercedes 56 or the girl who drove it, dead or alive. I took a fast powder and went out to get loaded.
3: The name's Ginny. Ginny Blake.
1: Oh, George here. George Hartford.
3: So, now we're bosom buddies. Buy me a drink?
1: Sure. What's your poison?
3: You'll laugh.
1: I could use one.
3: A horse's neck. Plain soda, anything soft. Funny, huh?
1: No, except why would you... Well, what are you wasting your time on a guy like me for?
3: I don't know. I come here sometimes and either I'm too shy to say hello to anyone or I don't like the guys who try to turn me on. I'm lonely. That's why I come.
1: You really want that drink?
3: No. I'm up to here already.
1: So am I. How'd you like to drive me home, Ginny? And then I'll give you car fare back to your pair.
3: Oh, when do I leave for my place?
1: Right after you drop me at my door. I'm not looking to make out tonight.
3: That's a new line. Could be the beginning of a beautiful friendship. Come on, I'll take a chance. You don't seem all that loaded to me.
1: I'm not. I've got... other problems.
3: You got a habit?
1: No, nothing like that. I got a bigger monkey on my back.
3: You're kind of screwed up, George, and I'm sorry for you. I'd honestly like to help, if I could.
1: Well, I don't think anyone can. I guess I went out and bought my own private setter.
4: Look out!
3: What is it?
4: Can't you see it? The Mercedes headed straight for us.
3: Right on the wheel!
4: No, you've got to get out of the way. Didn't you see the car? It went right through us. As if we weren't there.
3: What car? There wasn't any car. Boy, are you on some trip. Boy, George, I had it with you. There's a bus stop here. I can find my own way home. You don't need company. What you need is a head doctor.
1: I don't know how long I lay parked there. I'd closed my eyes. Maybe I went to sleep. But all of a sudden, I realized that the Mercedes had driven up alongside of me. And Laura was leaning towards me to talk.
5: Come on, George. I've been looking for you. Let's go.
1: No. I can't. I'm not ready.
5: Sooner or later. Why not now? I'm waiting for you. How long do I have to wait?
1: My car was still running. I threw her into first and cut out sharp into traffic. The hood of my car, bumper all the way to the windshield, cut through the Mercedes like it was drawn in midair. Or just wasn't there at all. I don't remember how I got home or to bed. I only know that with the help of 5 or 6 black coffees, I found myself able to face my brother Matt the next morning.
2: So you proved it to yourself. The car, the woman, was a hallucination.
1: No. She was there. I heard her speak twice now.
2: George, I checked out the license plate with a friend at police headquarters. There's no doubt that she crashed in that car.
1: Then why do I keep seeing her and hearing her?
2: It's a fixation guilt reflex.
1: So get rid of it for me. Well, that's your job, isn't it?
2: No, sir, that's your job, if you can.
1: I can't.
2: Well, possibly, certainly not alone. You gotta have help, George.
1: That's what I'm asking you for.
2: Oh, no, not me.
1: My own brother? Am I that much of a heel to you?
2: That is not the point. I just started my residency in psychiatry. You're way beyond me, George.
1: Well, then give me a man to go to. Some doctor who can handle me. She was always there, trailing me in the M56. Not 15 feet behind me. But that wasn't the worst part. Through the car, I could see the line of traffic stretching behind her, with sometimes a car coming up behind and cutting right through the spectral green vehicle that wasn't there for anyone but me. I made up my mind to have it out and headed for the house in Bel Air.
6: Come in, Mr. Hartford. I've been expecting you.
1: Thank you.
6: There's no need to thank me.
1: Oh, well, anyway, thank heaven you're here. I thought you might still be in India.
6: Oh, no. I came back for my wife's death.
1: What? For?
6: I landed from the plane the moment she went over the cliff. You see, I knew she was going.
1: But how could you?
6: I sent her to her death.
1: You know, she's following me. I can't get rid of her or the car.
6: I know. And you came to ask me for help.
1: Yes. Please help me.
6: You must help yourself, George. You didn't hesitate to in the beginning when it was something that didn't belong to you. Why hold back now?
1: What do you mean?
6: You'll never be rid of her as long as you live. Why don't you join her, George? You see? There she is. She's waiting for you. Join her!
1: I was outside the house, the door shut in my face, and parked in the driveway facing me was the green Mercedes. I went a little berserk, hurling myself into my own car, ramming her into first and driving in a scattering of gravel and dust straight through that infernal vision. I smashed into Sunset, turning left in a screech of tires, heading for Coldwater Canyon and back to the valley. But all the time, my nemesis followed me, riding up my back, tailgating me. Then, at the top of the hill, suddenly riding on air, right out over the valley, the Mercedes drew abreast of me.
5: Why don't you join me, lover? I'm waiting.
6: Join her. It's the only way.
1: All right. Damn it. Have it your way.
7: Here I come!

0: I'm so sorry, Matt. Your poor brother.
1: I'm so sorry for so many things, Fran. For what he was. For what he made of himself. For the help I couldn't give him. But most of all for calling him a plastic man.
0: What do you mean, darling?
1: Turns out he wasn't. There was a chink in his armor, whether he knew it or not. His conscience.
0: You mean for that woman's suicide? The one with the Mercedes?
1: Yes. They hadn't even had time to repair the guardrail. He went right through the same gap she did. Well, no sense agonizing about it. What's done is done. At least, she won't be haunting him anymore.
2: I wonder. There's quite a legend grown up about that stretch of road. On misty nights or dark ones with the moon seen fitfully through clouds, a lot of people swear they pass a Mercedes colored English green. Some say the woman was driving, some say the man. But then, that would be easy to confuse, since by now the paint is peeling, the clothing is half rotted away, and the figures themselves are little more than skin and bone. The hands that grasp the wheel, those of a skeleton. I'll be back shortly.
3: What are you building with your blocks?
4: I want to make a world bigger than me.
3: Oh, well, it looks pretty good.
4: Yep, except it needs more blocks.
3: Well, what are you putting into your world?
4: Trees and stores and garages.
3: Is there anything that you're not going to put into your world?
4: Hats.
3: No hats?
4: Because I'm not going to put any rain in this world.
3: Oh.
4: So nobody needs hats.
3: Hey, it's getting pretty big.
4: It's already as tall as me.
3: Uh-oh. Oh.
4: Okay.
3: Your world fell apart?
4: Yep, except I'm going to build it again.
3: And what kind of world are you going to build next?
4: A world that don't ever fall down.
3: You can build a better world, too. Just begin.
4: Can you give me that block, please?
5: From the Franciscans, with love.
2: One further note. Shortly after Fran and Matt were married, a large sum of money was given to them by an anonymous source. And at the same time, Horace stripped himself of all his possessions and gave the bulk of his fortune to the School for Psychic Research where he had taught so long. He left for India and was never heard of again. One story has it that he sits in meditation somewhere high in the Himalayas, treated by the nearby villagers as a holy man. Perhaps so. But is it meditation or expiation? We'll never know. Our cast included Don Scardino, Joan Loring, Russell Horton, and Catherine Byers. The entire production was under the direction of Hyman Brown. And now, a preview of our next tale.
6: Lieutenant Kaufman, I was sent in here to see you.
7: How can I help?
6: A man named Tom Beckwith was murdered last night.
7: That's right. Do you have any information that would...
6: Yes, I'm responsible for his death.
7: What are you saying, Mr....
6: Wilson. Roger Wilson. I caused his death.
7: Are you confessing to the crime?
6: I suppose that's the only way to put it. I wished him dead.
7: You wished him dead?
6: Yes, Lieutenant. I wished him dead. I wished it with all my strength.
7: He was killed by two shots from a .38 caliber pistol. Now, did you fire them?
6: That's immaterial.
7: Mr. Wilson, you don't look well at all. Now, I'll have an officer see you to your home.
2: This is E.G. Marshall inviting you to return to our mystery theater for another adventure in the macabre. Until next time, pleasant dreams.

the weird circle. In this cave by the restless sea, we are met to call from out of the past stories, strange and weird. Bellkeeper, toll the bell, so that all may know we are gathered again in the weird circle.

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0: The wind howling outside my lonely home is my only companion. All else is quiet here. As I sit by my window in the parlor, writing this document for the scientific world. Be warned, you doctors and scientists who come after me. Be warned that man must not experiment with the secrets of life. My experiences started in the University of Manchester, where I was studying natural history. It was after class, May 22nd, 1818, that Professor Waldman, my close dear friend Henry Clerval, and myself were in the laboratory of the university.
1: Victor Frankenstein, your persistence amazes me. Someday I shall sit at your feet and allow you to teach me.
2: Thank you, Professor Waldman. But the whole subject of the structure of man has always been too clouded in mysticism.
3: Well, frankly, Victor, I prefer mysticism. Well,
2: that's because you're a mystic, Henry.
1: Why, Henry's no more a mystic than I am. He just loves to avoid arduous work.
3: Oh, translating that means I'm lazy, eh, Professor?
1: Well, if you prefer to put it that way, I rather think of you as a student whose nervous structure does not take kindly to natural history.
2: The professor's kinder to you than you are to yourself, Henry.
3: Well, if I worked as hard as you do, Victor, I should probably wear that same gaunt, sleepless look that you carry about.
2: Well, my experiment will be finished tonight. And then I'll manage the 8 hours sleep that other men manage.
1: The secret experiment will be finished tonight, huh?
3: Well, then, will you tell us just exactly what you're doing in the basement at home?
2: I'll tell the entire world. As a matter of fact, I stayed after class this afternoon, Professor Waldman, to ask you to join me this evening in the basement of our place to watch the completion of my work.
3: Well, how about me?
2: I don't think I dare invite more than one, Henry. And the professor is more interested in this type of procedure than you are.
1: I shall be delighted, Victor.
3: Just the best friend who never knows what's going on in his own home, that's all.
2: It's not that, Henry. But I thought you'd entertain Elizabeth for me while the professor and I were at work.
3: Entertaining Elizabeth would be a delightful favor, old boy. You know, I think you trust me too much with her. Have you ever met Victor's fiancée, Professor Waldman? She's one of the most charming...
0: Yes, Elizabeth was one of the most charming, beautiful women I'd ever known. I had been in love with her from childhood, but even my love for Elizabeth couldn't dim my passionate zeal for the work I was doing. It was 8 o'clock that evening. Henry, Elizabeth, and I were seated in the parlor. Elizabeth was saying...
4: I'll be so glad, Victor, darling, when all this is over. If you only knew how tired you look.
2: The minute my work is done, successfully or unsuccessfully... I promise you, Elizabeth, we'll be married and off to Switzerland before Henry has time to lock up this place.
3: But first, we find out about the secret in the basement.
2: Henry's being eaten up by curiosity.
4: I don't blame him. I'm suffering pangs of what's it all about, too.
2: Well, you'll both know soon. I wonder where Professor Waldman is. He's late.
4: He'll be here soon, Victor. Stop pacing the floor, sweetheart.
2: I think I'll start my work downstairs. Send the professor down when he arrives, will you, darling?
4: We'll come down ourselves and take a look around. Or will I turn into a pillar of salt for peeking?
2: Nobody ever turned into a pillar of salt for peeking, Beth. It was for looking back.
3: Oh, nothing like a good practical working knowledge of the Bible for scientific experiments. It starts the night off right.
0: Yes, I thought jokingly of that paragraph from the Bible then. And she was turned into a pillar of salt. But what about a man who looks back? There is no ready reference for him or for me. I went downstairs to my laboratory at a little past 8, opened the door, and started to tinker around to pass the time more quickly. My every sense was alive, taut, waiting, with the sense of what was to come. I heard a knock on the side door, which led me from my laboratory directly into the forest, which bordered Manchester. I looked out and...
1: Good evening, Victor.
2: Oh, did Elizabeth tell you to come down this way, Professor?
1: No, I found the entrance to your laboratory quite by myself.
2: I help you with your coat, sir?
1: No. You proceed with your work. Nothing like trivialities to annoy a scientist at work. There we are.
2: Well, follow me, Professor, into the back room, and you'll see for yourself what this is all about.
1: Well, I feel that I'm in for a most exhilarating evening. I wish I had more students fashioned in your mold, Victor.
2: Well, Professor, here is my...
1: Why... What's this? A full-sized replica of a man?
2: Yes. Only he isn't full-sized. He's fashioned on a grander scale. I should say this creature standing up would be approximately 8 feet 2 inches tall.
1: Well, you should have been an artist, Victor. He's a perfect reproduction. What did you make him out of? Wood? Clay?
2: Animal flesh.
1: Flesh?
2: Feel him.
1: Oh, feels like the body of a dead man.
2: Or the body of a man who hasn't as yet been brought to life. This body is complete in every detail. Heart, lungs, teeth. Even the fine nervous system.
1: Well, it's interesting. Yes, interesting. How about the brain cells?
2: Yes, adult brain cells. I think he's quite handsome, don't you?
1: Well, each man to his own taste. He's the best reproduction of a man I've ever seen, but actually his face is hideous. As a plastic surgeon, my dear Victor, I'm afraid I can't give you much credit. Well, what do you intend to do with this hulk?
2: You see this fluid here in the test tube?
1: Yes.
2: I fill the hypodermic needle with it. And now I'm going to inject the full 8 ounces into the vein, directly above his heart.
1: But why?
2: Watch. You see, Professor, quite by accident, I stumbled on the secret of life. I've been bringing small, one-cell creatures to life for quite some time.
1: The secret of life?
2: Within 30 seconds, after this injection, this creature will live.
1: You're trying to play God, Victor. It's heresy.
2: It's science. I'm making a new race, by far finer than the present one. Larger in structure, stronger, heavier, healthier. A race able to live on nuts and berries. With a greater capacity for feeling.
1: Victor, for the love of heaven, don't go through with this experiment. No man living has the right to tamper with the secret of life. You've created a monster on that floor. You've no idea what will happen if you go through with this.
2: Watch, Professor. The injection.
1: I only hope and pray this is a failure.
2: It can't be. His eyes moved. Watch him, Professor. He's like a baby, first realizing life. His hands touch the floor. His eyes are trying to focus on the world around him.
1: He's hideous.
2: Yes, he's hideous. I made the skin too much like parchment, I'm afraid.
1: Victor, get rid of that monster.
2: He's trying to stand up.
1: If that mind which you've created is a twisted one, have you any idea what kind of horror you've let loose in England? As a humanitarian, I feel it my Christian duty to do this now.
2: Put that knife down, Professor.
1: No, I can't let... Ooh! He's got me in the clutch of his hand. Command him to stop this, Victor.
2: Stop fighting him, Professor. He's frightened. He has the same reactions as a child. Grabs and won't let loose.
1: Let me go, monster.
2: Stop! Don't go out that door. Put the Professor down. Don't go out that door. The monster left my laboratory through the side entrance into the forest, carrying the incredibly mangled body of the professor with him. I rushed out of my laboratory after him, but the creature was faster than I, and he disappeared from view. I returned to my laboratory and destroyed all evidence of the creature's manufacture. I burned the blueprints from which I had made his body. Then, carefully, I locked my laboratory and went upstairs to join Henry Clerval and Elizabeth. I must have looked wild-eyed as I entered the room.
4: Henry, that's most amusing. You tell the best anecdotes in all of England.
3: Oh, you flatter me, Elizabeth.
4: Oh, Victor, you're through sooner than we expected. Darling, what's the matter?
3: Didn't the professor show up?
2: Nothing's the matter. My experiment was a failure.
4: Oh.
3: But the professor?
2: He never showed up. Beth, Henry, I want to go away.
4: Of course, darling, we will, as soon as Henry can get the house locked up.
2: I don't want to wait. I want to leave at once, tonight, please, tonight, Beth. We can get married before we cross the channel and then go to Switzerland.
4: But it's almost midnight now, darling.
2: What's the difference? Please, Beth, if you love me.
3: But why tonight, Victor?
2: Henry, you've no idea what I've been through. I have to get away at once.
4: Of course, darling, if you insist. Anything you want.
2: And we'll be married before daylight. Darling, darling, Beth. I know a little minister whom we can awake. And so Beth and I were married that evening in a little chapel on the coast. Then the three of us fled to Bern, Switzerland. I refused to have anything to do with the civilized world. No newspapers, no word of home. Just the peace and quiet of the Swiss mountains. Henry and Elizabeth both tried to learn of the events which had occurred in my laboratory that evening. But I never broke my silence on that subject. After the first tries, they refrained from asking me about it again. It was in the middle of the fourth month of our visit when Henry and I were sitting on the terrace of the little house in the mountain. Beth was out picking berries when Henry suddenly...
3: Victor, I'm your closest friend. I've tried to keep silent about... Well, Victor, the day after we left England, I bought a newspaper.
2: Did you, Henry?
3: Yes. I saw this clipping on the front page. I couldn't very well miss it.
2: What clipping?
3: This one. The horribly mangled remains of Professor Waldman was found on Beekman Hill. The identity of the unknown murderer is being sought by Scotland Yard.
2: Poor Professor Waldman. I'd no idea.
3: Hadn't you?
2: No. What are you trying to say to me, Henry?
3: You're leaving England so suddenly that very night. Your fear of being discovered, the secret experiment. Well, it all seemed to add up to some kind of strange connection with this clipping. Now, if you're in trouble, Victor, you can depend on me. I'll stay by your side.
2: I'm not in trouble. I'm just tired, terribly tired.
3: And you know nothing of the professor?
2: Absolutely nothing.
3: He didn't come to our chateau that evening.
2: I told you he didn't then. Stop questioning me.
4: Victor! Victor!
2: We're out here, Beth.
4: Oh, I've just had a horrible experience. Oh, darling, I'm so glad to see you.
2: You're pale, Beth. Sit down right here next to me.
3: Well, what happened, Beth?
4: Well, I was walking in the woods not far from here when I looked up and saw... Well, I saw a man. Sort of a man standing over me.
3: Well, men aren't so bad. That is, if you happen to know the right ones. And you do.
4: I'm not joshing, Henry. He wasn't exactly a man. He was twice the height of anyone I've ever seen. And his skin looked like dried parchment. It's incredible, but I think I've seen a monster.
2: Monster?
4: Yes, I ran away. He didn't follow me. He just stared after me, watching me. You do believe me, don't you?
2: A monster stared after you?
4: Look, Henry, Victor, through the trees right out there.

0: Yes. The monster stood there, silhouetted against the trees. The monster which I had created, standing like an evil glut of flesh and bone, moved in the darkening twilight. And then suddenly, phantom-like, it disappeared. Beth and Henry both watched me as I started from the piazza after the disappearing creature in the backwoods. As I drew near to the heavily wooded section, giant footprints in the soft mud about me showed the path ahead. The sun was sinking in the west, and the last orange pinpoints of light needled my flesh until every sense within me was tingling with the expectations of seeing my living horror. Then I realized I was unarmed. Every crooked tree, each twisted branch which obstructed my path, appeared to be his form. I heard the crackling of a branch and the moving of a form on the velvet moss.
1: I thought you'd come, Creator.
0: You.
1: Are you frightened, Creator?
0: You dare talk to me.
1: Please don't turn away from me. Please.
0: Let me go.
1: I mean no harm to you. Listen to me, Victor Frankenstein. You must listen to me. You created me. You owe me that much.
0: I owe you nothing, murderer.
1: Why am I a murderer? Because you created a form so horrible, a face so distorted that no man can look upon me and call me friend. I'm an outcast. You can save me.
0: Let me go.
1: Not until you hear my story. Sit down, Creator.
0: My arm! Let me go!
1: I wandered through the streets of London that first day. Children screamed in the streets. People flocked together, trying to kill me. And I was lonely and hungry.
0: How did you follow me here?
1: Not so long ago, I returned to my birthplace, the laboratory, broke in and discovered your identity. But first, I fled to Scotland and lived outside of a cottage. That's how I learned to speak. An old blind man was teaching a young French girl to speak English. I listened to the lessons from the open windows.
0: Now, what do you expect of me?
1: A companion. A woman of the same species, with my defects. One who will be my friend. This being you must create.
0: No, I'll not do it.
1: You must. Every man's entitled to a wife.
0: No.
1: You must. If you create her for me, I'll take her with me into the far wastes, and no one will ever see either of us again. Ever.
0: How will you live?
1: On fruits and berries. We'll manage together. Please, you can't deny me this.
0: A maid. A monster's maid.
1: You will? You will. I swear, I'll never harm another human. Never, Creator. If you'll only grant me just one companion.
0: And if I refuse?
1: If you refuse, even a brain that you have made, Creator, might become twisted and distorted.
0: And so that night in the forest, I made a devil's bargain. I bargained to create a monster's mate, perhaps another murderer. How could I know? The monster swore to live in the forest and wait, wait a year or 2 years if necessary. And upon completion of my work, he would take his companion away. But if I broke my promise, he swore revenge. And so I started work. I searched Paris for the necessary equipment, built a shack in the woods about a mile away from our chalet. 3 months I worked, 3 solid months, shaping her who was to be his mate. And then one night, it was windy outside. I thought the wind had blown the door open when...
2: Victor, I'm sorry. I had to disturb you.
0: Is it Beth?
2: No, not Beth. She's fine and sends her love. It's the townspeople. Your activities have stirred up a lot of curiosity.
0: Oh, the fools!
2: Well, I can't blame them, especially after the rumors which have been going around. Rumors of the... Victor, you know the monster in these forests. You've known of him all along. People have seen him and connect him with you. Mothers in the village are frightened of their children.
0: I know nothing.
2: Look, I'm only trying to help you.
0: I know nothing, I tell you.
2: But the men have banded together. They're going to make a raid on you here, to burn your laboratory down, and to find the monster who lives in these woods.
0: They can't. They mustn't.
2: Oh, what devil's work are you carrying on, man? I'm trying to help you. Oh, Victor, will you please let your friends be your friends?
0: Henry, go back to Beth and leave me alone.
2: Beth is safe at home. You're in danger, and I won't leave your side this night, my friend.
0: Then be prepared.
2: Prepared for what?
0: You've guessed many of the reasons for my secrecy.
2: Then there is a monster.
0: At school, I stumbled on the secret of life. I was trying to create a superior race. I was a fool, and I created him instead.
2: And he does live.
0: Yes, he lives.
2: Professor Waldman, what happened to Professor Waldman?
0: The night I created the monster, Waldman became frightened. He screamed, attempted to kill the creature. The creature, like a child, warded him off and then tore him to pieces in front of me. I couldn't stop him. The monster had killed before it had really begun to live.
2: Then what?
0: The monster left the basement through the side entrance, carrying the professor's corpse. I had no choice. I had to leave the country.
2: Oh, what are you doing with that creature now?
0: Fulfilling a promise. Follow me into my cabin and I'll show you. How soon do you think the townsfolk will be here?
2: Oh, within 2 hours or so. They're meeting in the square in town.
0: Come in.
2: A woman.
0: Yes, a woman. The monster's mate, his friend. I promised him a friend. And in return, he swears to hide himself forever from the world.
2: A devil's bargain, Victor.
0: A bargain I must keep for all our sakes.
2: But the monster proved himself a murderer time and time again. Why, in London, after the death of Professor Waldman.
0: Time and time again.
2: But how do you know that the mate won't be even more vicious than he? You'll let loose an avalanche of hatred. Oh, destroy her before you bring her to life.
0: Yes, avalanche of hatred.
2: Look, you've no time to waste. Set fire to this cabin quickly, Victor. Set fire to the cabin and come away. But man alive, you can't go through with this thing.
0: But the promise.
2: It's a promise to a fiend. He'll be your death and ours, Victor. Oh, hurry, man, hurry, if you've any love for Beth.
0: I've been insane with grief and fear for Beth and you. Go back to Beth, Henry, at once and wait for me.
2: And you?
0: I'll set fire to the cabin as soon as I destroy my books. I'll join you later.
2: Well, hurry, friend. We'll meet you home as soon as you can make it.
0: For 1 full hour, I worked feverishly. I soaked the shack in oil, and then taking a taper from the vase, I lit the fire. The fire started quickly. I placed my books in the very center of the room, and then opened the door of my shack. The experiment was at an end, and I felt free. The monster's mate would never live. I walked out, and then I saw him, his face contorted with rage.
3: My wife! My only Jack Dabble friend! My only Jack!
0: I knew then what was in his mind as he raced through the forest in front of me. The blazing shack was a beacon of light. And I saw his huge, misshapen form outdistance me, far outdistance me. He was faster than I, taller than I, and covered more territory. Racing, running blindly through the forest, I reached my home. The door of my house was flung open. Henry, mutilated and torn, stumbled blindly toward me.
2: Victor, the monster.
0: Henry, what?
2: I tried to, Victor.
0: Henry, you.
2: Beth, hello. Upstairs.
0: Beth, I'm coming, darling, I'm coming. I'm coming upstairs.
4: Help me! Help me!
0: I'm coming!
4: coming! I'm coming! If you kill her, Beth! Beth. Beth, oh, my darling. My darling. Oh, Beth, no. No. Both you and Henry. Both dead.
1: You two are alone, Creator.
0: Yes. Both of them were dead. All my dear ones gone from me now. And I'm alone. The wind howling outside my window is my only companion. All else is quiet as I sit by my window, writing this document. I am dying of loneliness and fear, shunned by the world, hated by everyone. I know I am waiting only for the monster's return, and he, having eluded the world, will return when I've suffered my full share of misery, as he has suffered his.
5: 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Bellkeeper, toll the bell!

0: From the time-worn pages of the past, we have heard another immortal tale in The Weird Circle. Bellkeeper, toll the bell. Be here in this lonely cave by the restless sea once again next time for another immortal tale in The Weird Circle.
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13: 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Enter if you dare, and let the nightmares begin.

Once again, the keeper of the book has opened the ponderous door to the secret vault, wherein is kept the great sealed book, in which is recorded all the secrets and mysteries of mankind through the ages. Here are tales of every kind, tales of murder, of madness, of dark deeds, strange and terrible beyond all belief. Keeper of the book, I would know what tale we tell this time. Open the great book and let us read. Slowly, the great book opens. One by one, the keeper of the book turns the pages and stops. Ah, the strange story of two people whose ambition led them to murder and to an amazing destiny. A tale titled Broadway here.

0: The table is George Williams, a respected member of the community. Fat and bald, George sits patiently mopping the sweat from his brow and watching his young, vivacious wife, Kitty, dance with Eddie Davis, a roomer in the Williams home. As the scene opens, the dance comes to an end.
1: Pretty smooth, Kitty. Pretty smooth.
2: You ain't so bad yourself, Eddie. I'll dance with worse.
1: Eh? Who, your husband? Hey, look at him sitting along the table here. Hiya, Georgie. You look kind of hot.
3: Please, Kitty, can't we go home?
2: Home? It ain't even midnight yet.
1: We practically just got here.
3: But, Kitty, you know what Dr. Smith said. With my bad heart, I need plenty of sleep.
2: Oh, George, don't be a killjoy.
3: But, Kitty,
2: Kitty, he's playing Blues in the Night.
1: Yeah, baby, yeah, that's awesome. Come on, come on, we're just getting warmed up.
2: We'll go home after this number, George. Order yourself another soda.
3: But I don't want another All right.
1: Remember the first time we danced to this, beautiful?
2: Oh,
1: and the minute I spotted you, I knew you were the doll for me. Kitty, why don't you stop stalling me off? What are you going to give George the air?
2: You see anything better than George around?
1: Yeah, baby, me.
2: You? You haven't got a cent to your name.
1: Maybe not, Kitty, but I get it.
2: Don't make me laugh. Where? Here in Fairhope, population 3,462?
1: I don't mean in Fairhope, baby. I'm going places.
2: Yeah? Where?
1: New York, Broadway. That's where I'm headed for. I got plans, baby, big plans.
2: Such as?
1: Listen, Kitty, you've seen all the cups I want for dancing. You know I'm good, don't you? With a flashy partner and a fast routine, I'd be a natural for Broadway. And if you're smart, baby, you'll hook up with me.
2: I've got it pretty soft here, Eddie.
1: What, with George? Look, if you're figuring on his weak heart, you better forget about it. He's liable to live another 20 years, and then where are you going to be, huh? Old and fat.
2: Yeah, but I'll have George's money to console me.
1: Well, all right, then. You can stay with that fat slob. I'll look around someplace else for a partner.
2: George, why aren't you dressed? It's after 8.
3: Why, Kitty, I called on Dr. Smith today. He told me that any exertion or excitement might be fatal. So I promised him I wouldn't go out at night anymore.
2: And what am I supposed to do? Sit around and twiddle my thumbs? I'm young. I want to live.
3: But, honey, you know I... Here comes Eddie downstairs. Maybe he'll go... Eddie, can I see you for a minute?
2: I don't want you asking him to take me...
4: Sure, George.
3: Eddie, the doc thinks I ought to take it easy, so... I can't take Kitty out tonight.
1: Oh, now that's tough, George.
3: Look, Eddie, would you mind taking Kitty out dancing for me tonight? She's awfully anxious to go.
1: Gosh, George, there's nothing in the world I'd rather do for you. But I got a date tonight. And this dame is really something special.
3: Oh. Well, thanks anyway,
1: Eddie. Oh, it's all right, George. It's all right. Sorry, I couldn't oblige. Good night.
3: Good night, Eddie. Have a good time.
2: Did you have to throw me at his head that way? Make me look like a fool?
3: Oh, Kitty, don't be angry with me.
2: I'll show that, Eddie. He can't treat me like this. I'll show him.

0: want to talk to you.
1: All right. Hi, Kitty. How's George?
0: Oh, 2 weeks he's been in bed, and the doc says he ain't no better. He's got to stay quiet. But I don't. I've been staying home with him every night for those 2 weeks, and I'm sick of it. Look, Eddie, how about taking me dancing tonight, huh?
1: Oh, gee, Kitty, there's nothing I'd rather do, but like I said, I got a date tonight.
0: You've been having a lot of dates lately, haven't you?
1: Oh, sure, but a guy like me has to get around when he's looking for a dancing partner.
0: So you're still figuring on going to New York, huh?
1: Yes, sirree, baby. I ain't going to be around this whistle stop much longer. Broadway, here I come. And in a couple of years, when I'm in the big time, you can remember me standing here telling you that.
0: Oh, Eddie, it ain't that I don't want to go to New York with you. Only this is a big step you're asking me to take.
1: Listen, baby, you know I'm nuts about you. You know I'd never do anything to hurt you. You know that, don't you? Come here, baby.
0: Oh, Eddie.
1: Now what do you say, baby? Are you going with me? This is your last chance.
0: All right, Eddie, I'll go with you.
1: Good, honey. Honey, I promise you'll never regret it. We can't miss. We're leaving this two-bit burg tonight, forever.
0: Tonight?
1: Yeah. Now you go pack your things, Kitty, while I go downtown. Get a few things to be taken care of. Back in a couple of hours.

0: camp, baby. All set.
1: Eddie, where were you so long? I've been packed and ready for hours.
0: Yeah, I've been trying to collect some of that dough the cheap chiselers in this burg owe me. No dice. All I was able to get was $50. Well, that kind of puts it up to you, baby.
1: What do you mean by that?
0: Well, if we ain't got any dough of our own, we'll have to take George's. Where'd he keep it?
1: But, Eddie, that's stealing.
0: Oh, don't be a sap, will you? In California, half of what a guy has belongs to his wife, don't it? Okay, we'll just take your half, that's all.
1: Eddie, you sure we won't get in trouble?
0: Of course we won't. It's your dough, ain't it? Come on, where's George keep it?
1: He's got a secret wall safe behind this radio. If you push the radio aside, you can see it.
0: Oh, so that's where he's been keeping his little nest egg, huh?
1: Yeah.
0: Let's just take a look at it. There. Well, what do you know?
1: Eddie, how are you going to open it? I don't know the combination.
0: Baby, this moth-eating safe ain't no problem. Just give me an hour to work on, I'll have it open for you.

0: And now to continue the story, as it is written in the sealed book. After Eddie had tried for an hour to open the safe, where Kitty said George kept all his money, he was obliged to use force. Kitty found him a heavy hammer, and he went to work with that.
1: Eddie, you're going to wake George if you don't cut it out.
2: Don't you worry, baby. Just a couple of more and this thing will fall apart. That did it.
1: Look, Eddie. There's a roll of bills in there.
2: Yeah, baby, yeah. Just a minute, we'll find out how much your split of it comes to.
1: Yeah.
2: Let's see. Hey, look, there's a piece of paper wrapped around the roll. With figures on it.
1: Yeah?
2: Says $14,600.
1: $14,000?
2: Yes, sir, baby. And half of that's yours. Seven G's.
1: Oh.
2: Think of what that Dolomina was when we hit the Great White Way.
3: Kitty.
1: George.
3: Did I hear some pounding down here? It sounded as though it... you broke into my safe. What are you doing with my money?
2: Well, take it easy, George. We're only taking Kitty's share.
3: You broke into my safe. Took my money. I'll call the police. You can't.
1: Oh! Eddie's having a heart attack.
3: Kitty, my medicine. It's on top of the radio. Get it.
1: All right, George. Just take it easy. You'll be all right as soon as you get some of your medicine.
2: You mean that stuff will fix him up?
1: Yeah, it always does.
3: Okay. Kitty, hurry.
1: All right, George. Wait till I pour a little in this glass.
2: I got other ideas.
3: Oh.
1: Eddie, you knocked the bottle out of my hand.
2: Yeah, I know. I think George would be a lot better off without his medicine.
3: You want me to die so you can take my money?
2: You're catching on quick, Georgie, but a little too late.
3: It's blood money. Cursed, you find you won't go far with it.
2: Shut up, you little fool. You want to wake up the neighborhood?
1: Oh, is he dead?
2: Yeah, that makes everything perfect. As his widow, the dough is all yours now.
1: Eddie, the cops, what'll happen when they find him?
2: Not a thing. It wasn't murder, was it? George just died of a heart attack as he was trying to take some of his medicine, that's all.
1: Yeah, that's what happened.
2: Yeah. Oh, baby, 14 G's, that'll take us a long way.
1: Yeah. Well, I'll take care of it, Eddie. After all, it's my dough now that George is dead.
2: So you're going to take care of it. May as well learn now that I'm giving the orders, not you. You understand?
1: Yeah, Eddie, sure.
2: Yeah, that's better. Okay, baby, let's get rolling. Come on. A lot of traveling to do before we hit Broadway.

0: How far have we come already, Eddie?
1: About 400 miles, I guess. We're making good time.
0: Gosh, Eddie, you've been driving all night. You look sleepy. Don't you think you ought to stop and rest a while?
1: It's a sense of stop in the middle of the desert. We'll rest up when we're across it.
0: Gosh, there isn't another car on the road.
1: There's a back road, baby. Little Eddie is playing it safe, see?
0: You mean the cops might be looking for us?
1: It could be. They don't worry me. They ain't got a thing on us.
0: They're gonna think it's awful queer when they find George dead and us gone.
2: Stop your worrying, I tell you.
1: Once we get to New York, they'll never find us.
0: Gee. New York. Broadway. You can hardly wait. Tell me about it, Eddie, huh?
2: It's a great town, Kitty.
1: I never saw anything like it.
0: Yeah?
2: Fancy hotels, theaters, nightclubs. Something happening all the time.
0: Remember that movie we saw at the Bijou? Showing Broadway all lit up at night? Just think soon we'll be there ourselves. Oh, I gotta get some new clothes. Hey, wake up, wake up!

0: Eddie, are you all right? Eddie.
1: What happened?
0: He fell asleep at the wheel. He might have been killed.
1: Oh, gosh. Car's a complete wreck.
0: Yeah. Well, Mastermind, what now? You're stuck in the desert, hundreds of miles from anywhere. There's not a car in sight. What are we doing? Your back road? Well, we can...
1: Kitty, look over there.
0: Where? I don't see anything.
1: Look where I'm pointing, will you?
0: Huh?
1: Did you see there's a water tower about a mile away?
0: Oh. Yeah, I see it now.
1: Well, that water tower means there's a railroad over there.
0: So what?
1: So what? That means the train stopped there. You can rest in the shade of the water tower until the train comes along and stops for water. Then we can get on and keep going. Come on.

0: Gosh, Eddie. Oh, the sun sure is hot. I'm getting dizzy.
1: Just keep walking, will you?
0: Yeah.
1: Soon be in the shallow water tower. Oh, what's so funny?
0: Oh, Eddie, look at it. You've got $14,000 in your pocket. We're tramping across the desert like a couple of bugs.
1: Very funny.
0: Eddie, come to think of it. Remember what George said before he died? He said it was blood money and we wouldn't go far with it.
1: Well, what's the matter with you? Is the sun beginning to get... Kitty, you hear that? It's a train.
0: Yeah. Eddie, look, there it is.
1: Yeah, and it's coming plenty fast.
0: What if it doesn't stop at the water tower?
1: Look, it's going east, ain't it? After that long run across the desert, it's bound to stop here for water.
0: Why, it's a freight train.
1: Well, what'd you expect, the Broadway Limited?
0: Oh, but Eddie, how are we going to ride
1: on
0: that?
1: Look, Kitty, it's slowing down. Wait along the tracks here.
0: Yeah, but Eddie, the water tower is a ways up the track.
1: So what? That's where the engine will stop. Well, we're looking for an old boxcar, and this is the place to wait for it.
0: Yeah, I never rode the freights before.
1: It ain't exactly like a Pullman, but it'll get us across the desert, and that's what counts. Yeah, see?
0: Yeah.
1: It's coming to a stop. Keep your eyes peeled for an open boxcar.
0: Yeah. Eddie, there's one.
1: Yeah. It's going to stop right in front of us. What'd I tell you? Come on. I'll help you out.
0: Okay, Eddie.
1: Come on now.
0: Yeah.
1: And just a second. Okay, we're all set. About 10 minutes, this baby's going to start rolling. Then it'll be Broadway. Here we go.

0: To continue the story as it is written in the sealed book. As the freight train which Eddie and Kitty have boarded speeds through the desert, the two partners in crime and tawdry ambition sleep. Presently Kitty wakes and looks out the open door. Then anxiously she shakes Eddie awake.
1: Eddie.
2: Why?
1: Didn't you say this freight was going east?
2: Said we were headed for Broadway. That's east, ain't it?
1: But this train is headed west.
2: West? You're crazy.
1: Look at the sun. We're heading straight toward the sunset.
2: What? Hey, you're right.
1: Yeah, but when we got on this freight, you said it was going east.
2: And it was, I tell you.
1: Then why is it going the other way now?
2: Look, stop asking me dumb questions, will you? How should I know? I guess after the freight left the water tower, it ran east for a few miles, then made a long swing around, started back at the coast. That's what must have happened.
1: But why should it start back for the coast?
2: Look, I ain't the conductor, am I? Now stop worrying, will you?
1: Eddie, we'll end up in some freight yard almost where we started from.
2: So what? The minute this baby hits a town, you and me are getting off. Then we're going to take a train east, a real train. We got enough dough to travel in style, baby.
1: He said it was blood money, that we wouldn't go far with it.
2: Lay off that kind of talk, will you? This dough is taking us to Broadway and right up to the top of the heap, you hear me?
1: Yeah. Yeah, sure, Eddie.
2: That's better. All we gotta do is sit tight till the freight stops, then grab a passenger train going east.
1: All right, Eddie. Gee, it's getting kind of cold, isn't it?
2: Yeah. It always gets cold in the desert when the sun goes down. This baby ought to be stopping sometime during the night. Best thing to do until then is try to get some sleep.

0: Eddie. Eddie, wake up.
1: What?
0: Wake up, Eddie. We've stopped.
1: We stopped?
0: Yeah.
1: Yeah. Yes, we have. Where are we?
0: I don't know. I just woke up myself.
1: It's still dark outside.
0: You think we're still in the desert?
1: I'll soon find out when I open this door. Yeah. Still night, all right. Pretty dark out. Say, what do you know?
0: What, Eddie?
1: This boxcar's on a siding all by itself. Oh, we were sleeping. They must have unhooked it, pushed it on his siding.
0: You mean the rest of the train is gone?
1: Yeah. Well, at least he didn't leave us on the desert. Parked on a siding is some small whistle stop. I can see trees and a couple of buildings.
0: Eddie, that means in the morning we can get a train out of here and start east.
1: Yeah, sure does, baby. Come on. Let's hop off this car.
0: Yeah.
1: It's pretty late, but maybe there's someplace in that two-bit burg we can get a cup of coffee. Huh?
0: Funny, we haven't eaten for a long time, but I don't feel hungry.
1: I ain't so hungry myself. But we will be when they put some food down in front of us. Here, yeah, baby, I'll help you down.
0: All right, Eddie.
1: Yeah. Come on, baby, this way. Well, come on, what are you standing there for?
0: Eddie. Eddie, look. That building over there.
1: Oh, what about it?
0: It's George's lumber mill.
1: George's lumber mill.
0: Eddie, don't you recognize it? Eddie, we're back in Fairhope.
1: Fairhope? Yeah. You're right.
0: You remember what George said before he died? He said it was blood money. We'd never go far with
1: Shut up.
0: Well, he was right. He was right. Here we are back in Fairhope. Oh, right back where we started from. Right back where we started from.
1: I told you to shut up. Maybe that'll bring you to your senses. Look, it's just a coincidence that we landed back in Fairhope. That's all.
0: Eddie, what are we going to do?
1: It's that simple. We're going back to the house and change our clothes. Then we'll be on our way again.
0: Back to the house? Oh, no, no, no.
1: What are you scared of, baby? You're stiff laying on the floor in the living room? George can't hurt you now. Come on.
0: Eddie, I don't want to go back there.
1: Don't be like that. We can't travel in these clothes. Change to the house in 10 minutes, then hitch a ride over to Rockford and catch a morning express east. Now, come on. Come on, will you? It'll be dawn another hour.
0: Eddie, look. There's a wreath on the door. Funeral wreath.
1: Yeah. Means they must have found George.
0: Oh, Eddie, let's not go in.
1: Oh, be a sap. There's nothing to be afraid of. Where's my key? There he is.
0: Eddie, I'm scared.
1: You make me sick. Come on in. Come on in. Nothing's going to hurt you, I tell you. Put on a light. I never saw such a dame.
0: Eddie, it smells like flowers in here.
1: Yeah. They tell me someone died here recently.
2: Kitty? Kitty, is that you?
0: No. No, it can't be. You're dead.
1: Don't be a dope, Kitty. He'd be talking to us if he was dead. So, that heart attack did knock you off, huh, George?
2: I shouldn't talk to you, Eddie, after what you did.
1: Oh, now, come on. It was an accident, my breaking your bottle of medicine, George.
2: In fact, I shouldn't speak to either of you after the way you murdered me.
1: After we what?
0: Eddie, the funeral wreath.
2: A fine thing. My own wife and my best friend murdering me.
0: The wreath. And he's dead.
1: No, can't be.
2: Oh, but I am dead. Maybe you'd like to see me laid out in my coffin. My body's in the living room. I have a beautiful coffin.
0: Eddie. Eddie, he is dead.
1: No. I don't believe it.
2: If you'll come this way, I'll show you. They really fixed me up fine. I look 20 years younger. Now wait till I open the door. Here we are. I'm afraid you won't be able to see me too well. These 3 candles don't give much light.
0: Eddie, there's 3 coffins in this room.
1: Yeah, 3 coffins.
2: Oh, didn't you know?
1: No. Know what?
2: Those other 2 coffins are yours. When your car overturned yesterday out in the desert, you 2 were killed.
3: And that is the tale of 2 people and an ambition which would not stop at murder, and the strange fate to which that ambition brought them. as the facts are written here in the sealed book. Mysterious are the workings of fate in the lives of mere men.

And now, keeper of the book, before you close the great volume, show us the tale we tell next time. This one. Yes, an amazing tale of a woman who came from the heart of mysterious Egypt and brought death to those who loved her. A woman whose soul was the soul of a cat. A tale titled The Queen of the Cat.

0: The sealed book, written by Bob Arthur and David Krogan, is produced and directed by Jock McGregor.
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3: William McClellan, you come back here. 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
3: Rocket summer?
4: You know, like Indian summer.
2: The rocket lay on the launching field, blowing up pink clouds of fire and heat, cracking the icicles, melting the snow, making summer with every breath of its mighty exhausts. It seared the faces of the watching crowd and drove them back. And then they saw the red fire and heard the big sound as the silver rocket shot up toward Mars and left them behind on an ordinary Monday morning on the ordinary planet, Earth.

0: They lived in a house of crystal pillars on the planet Mars by the edge of an empty sea. And every morning you could see Ila eating the golden fruits that grew from the crystal walls, or her husband sitting alone in his room reading from a singing metal book over which he brushed his hand as one might play a harp. Ila and her husband were not old. Once they had liked painting pictures with chemical fire, swimming in the canals when the wine trees filled them with green liquors, and talking into the dawn together. But no more. Marriage sometimes makes people old and familiar while still young. And Ila was not happy now. This morning she sat dreaming between the crystal pillars and wished that somehow a miracle might happen. And then suddenly...
1: Ila! Did you call?
2: No.
1: I thought I heard you cry out.
2: Did I? I was almost asleep and had a dream.
1: In the daytime? You don't often do that.
2: Strange. How very strange. I dreamed about a man. A tall man. 6 feet tall.
1: Oh, how absurd. He'd be a giant, a misshapen giant.
2: I know. And yet, somehow he looked quite handsome. He was dressed in a strange uniform. And he came down out of the sky in a long silver craft.
1: Out of the sky? What nonsense.
2: And he spoke pleasantly to me in another language. But somehow I understood him with my mind. Telepathy, I suppose.
1: A really ill.
2: And he said, I've come from the third planet in my ship. My name is Nathaniel York.
1: A stupid name. Whoever heard of a name like that?
2: Perhaps they have names like that on Earth.
1: That's ridiculous, Ila. Everyone knows the third planet is incapable of supporting life. There's too much oxygen in their atmosphere.
2: I suppose. But haven't you ever wondered if... Well, wouldn't it be fascinating if there were people there and they traveled through space in some sort of ship?
1: Really, Ila? You know I hate this emotional wailing. Now let's get on with our work.
0: Evening came. The twin white moons of Mars were rising, and the house closed itself in like a giant flower. A wind blew among the pillars, stirring Ila's russet hair, crooning softly in her ear. And it was then that she began singing the song.

0: Ila, what's that song?
1: I don't know.
0: What do you mean you don't know? I've never heard it before. Did you compose it?
1: No. Yes. No, I don't know, really. I don't even know what the words are. They're in another language. It was part of a dream I had, I guess.
0: Oh. You know, you haven't been yourself lately. It might do you good if we went away to the Blue Mountains for a week or so.
1: What?
0: Did you hear what I said?
1: I'm sorry. I was watching the sky.
0: You're certainly interested in the sky tonight.
1: It's very beautiful.
0: Well, what about my suggestion? Shall we leave for the Blue Mountains in the morning?
1: You mean go away now? Oh, no.
0: No? Why not? Why don't you want to go?
1: I don't know. I just don't want to, that's all.

0: Ela, I'm sick of that silly song. It's late. Let us sleep.
1: From the crystal walls poured a soft carpeting of mist to support Ela where she lay down to sleep. But through the night she tossed restlessly until just at dawn the dream recurred.
0: Ela! Ela, wake up.
2: What? Oh, what is it?
0: You've been dreaming again. You talked in your sleep.
2: Did I?
0: Yes. What were you dreaming?
2: Oh, the ship. It came from the sky again. And the tall man stepped out and talked with me. Telling me little jokes and laughing.
0: What else happened?
2: And then this Captain York... Oh, I can't. It's all so silly.
0: Tell me!
2: He said I was beautiful. And then he kissed me.
0: I thought so. What else?
2: Why, Eel, you're so bad-tempered. It's only a dream.
0: Is it? You know I can read your mind. You can't keep secrets from me.
2: Well, all that happened was this Captain York told me... Well, he told me he'd take me away in his ship, into the sky. Take me back to his planet with him. It's quite ridiculous, really.
0: Ridiculous, is it? You should have heard yourself. Fawning on him, talking to him, singing with him all night. In your dream, he landed in Green Valley, didn't he?
2: Please.
0: And he told you he was coming today.
2: Yes. But what's come over you? It was only a dream. You can't be jealous of that.
0: No, no, I suppose not. Forgive me. I'm being childish.
2: Eel, you're sick. You've been working too hard.
0: No, no, I'm all right. But perhaps you're right. Maybe I could use a little relaxation.
2: Yes.
0: I think I'll take the morning off and go hunting.
2: Hunting?
0: Yes, in Green Valley.
1: Numbly, she watched him go to a closet and draw forth an evil-looking weapon. And then her husband was gone, walking toward Green Valley. And Ela waited, watching the sky for an unknown thing, trembling with a nameless fear. And then it happened. A whirring, rushing sound. The warmth as of a giant fire passing in the air. The gleam of metal in the sky.
2: He's come. It's true. The dream is true.
1: The rocket vanished over the hill. The sky was empty again. And trembling, Ela waited again, looking toward Green Valley and seeing nothing. Listening for sounds and hearing nothing. Until... A shot sounded. Very sharply, the sound of the evil weapon.
2: Oh, no. No, no, no.
1: Her body jerked with the sound, and she wanted to scream and never stop screaming. For now she knew the dream could never come true. And there was nothing left but the song, the strange and fine and beautiful song.
2: Drink to me only with thine eyes, and I will pledge with mine, or leave a kiss within the cup.

0: But still the rockets came. The next ship came down from the stars and the black velocities and the silent gulfs of space and landed by night near a Martian city. The men made their way to the outer rim of the dreaming city, and then Jeff Spender went in to reconnoiter while the others watched and waited. Waited for something to stir in the haunted city, some gray form to rise, some voice to break the unearthly stillness. Where were the people? Where were the Martians? Nothing stirred to disturb the silence until...
1: Halt!
2: Who goes there?
3: Don't shoot!
4: Hold it, Parker. Let Spender and his party. They're coming back.
3: Captain Weld!
4: Over here!
5: Well? Captain, we've searched the city. People were living here last week.
4: People?
5: Martians.
4: Where are they now?
5: Dead.
4: Dead? What did they die of?
5: You won't believe it, Captain. Chickenpox.
4: Good Lord, no.
5: Yes. No resistance to an Earth disease, I guess.
4: So the other rocket did get through to Mars.
5: It looks like it, Captain. God only knows what the Martians did to them. But at least we know what they did to the Martians.
2: You mean they're all dead?
5: Yes. This planet is through.
2: Hey! You hear that, guys? We're safe! Break out a bottle, Cookie. Let's have a drink to celebrate.
5: Stop it, Parkhill. Put down that bottle.
2: What's eating you, Spender? The planet's ours now. We got a christener, don't we? I christen thee the city of... Hey, Parkhill City.
5: Parkhill, I warned you.
4: All right, Spender, that's enough. That'll cost you a $50 fine. Cookie, McClure, take care of Parkhill. Spender, you come with me. All right, Spender, why did you hit him?
5: I don't know, Captain. I was ashamed, I guess. Ashamed of Sam Parkhill and the noise and the spectacle the whole crew is making.
4: It's been a long trip. It's only natural they'd want to have their fling.
5: Yes, but where's their sense of what's right? Their respect for what's happened here. Captain, a race builds itself for a million years, refines itself, builds cities like this one, does everything it can to give itself respect and beauty and then it dies. Of what? Not anything fine or majestic or fitting, but a dirty little thing like chicken pox. And Sam Parkhill wants to celebrate.
4: I know, Spender, but you've got to remember you've a different way of seeing things.
5: I'm seeing things all right. I'm seeing what we'll do to Mars. We'll rip it up, rip the skin off, ruin it the way we've ruined our own planet. Captain, look at the city. It may be the last time you'll ever see it this way.
4: Beautiful in the moonlight, isn't it?
5: Yes. There's a poem by Byron that describes it and how the Martians would feel tonight if there were any of them left to feel. So we'll go no more a-roving so late into the night. Though the heart be still as loving and the moon be still as bright. For the sword outwears its sheath and the soul wears out the breast. And the heart must pause to breathe, and love itself must rest. Though the night was made for loving, and the day returns too soon, yet we'll go no more a-roving by the light of the moon.
0: Without a word, the Earthmen stood and looked at the city. The bottle lay shattered at Sam Parkhill's feet, and the sour stench of liquor filled the cool air. The men of Earth had come to Mars.

0: Dimension X will continue in just a moment.
1: It's National Wheaties Week. Yes, the week when everybody tries Wheaties, even an orchestra leader. 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
2: Thank you, Frank. Hello, folks. I understand this is National Wheaties Week. I kind of get a kick out of that. The only breakfast food in the world with a week of its own. And I'm here for just one thing, to ask you to try Wheaties during National Wheaties Week. There are a lot of us whose voices you've never heard on the Wheaties big parade of radio programs, you know. Backstage people.
0: Like musicians.
2: Right, Frank, like musicians. We'd get great pleasure from knowing you like these programs well enough to buy a box of Wheaties tomorrow. Wheaties are good. They're nice to eat. I like them. I think you will. Try them once during National Wheaties Week. Will you do that?
0: Vaughn, I think the folks will.
2: Good. Thank you. Good night.
3: The men of Earth came to Mars. They came because they were afraid or unafraid, because they were happy or unhappy, because they felt like pilgrims or did not feel like pilgrims. The government posters screamed, "There's work for you in the sky. See Mars!" And the men shuffled forward, all kinds of men, all coming for different reasons. The rockets came like drums beating in the night. They came like locusts, swarming and settling in blooms of rosy smoke. Mars was a distant shore, and the settlers spread upon it in waves. First the pioneers and builders, then the people of civilization. Some came because they were afraid of a coming war on Earth. Some came because they were afraid of nothing. Some came to escape from the smell of the subways and the cabbage tenements. And some came from houses like the one in Ohio. It was a good house, the house in Ohio. And for 6 years, the family had lived there contentedly, enjoying music and poetry and the rich, warm things of life. For the house had been built to be lived in the year 2020. It contained all the latest automatic devices, from talking book recorders to singing clocks. As the family rose and dressed, the beds whirred electronically and made themselves. In the kitchen, the stove sighed and ejected from its warm interior 8 eggs, sunny side up, 12 bacon slices, 2 coffees, and 2 glasses of milk.
4: 7-9, breakfast time. Come and dine. 7-9.
3: Beside the breakfast table, the facsimile machine clacked and deposited the morning paper on the table. The headlines today spoke ominously of the danger of a coming war, and the man frowned as he read the news.
5: Today is August 4th, 2026. 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
6: Gee, Dad, are we really going?
7: Sure, Timmy, why not?
6: It's raining out.
7: It's not raining where we're going, son. Now run upstairs, pack your fishing tackle. We're going on our picnic, all right.
6: Okay, Dad.
8: Bill, are you sure we ought to go?
7: Yes. Have you seen the headlines this morning?
8: Looks bad, doesn't it?
7: Mm-hmm. The rocket's ready. All we have to do is pack and take off.
8: I know, but... Well, flying to Mars, it seems so crazy. Well, all right, then we'll go. Should we tell the children why we're going?
7: No, not yet. Let them enjoy the picnic.
3: The house went on with its appointed tasks.
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3: Out of the molding darted hundreds of tiny mechanical mice, all rubber and metal. 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In the walls, relays clicked, memory tapes glided under electric eyes, recorded voices moved under steel needles.
4: 12 o'clock, 2 o'clock. 4 o'clock, 6 o'clock, tick-tock, 8 o'clock.
3: Evening came. In the living room, the hearth fire bloomed out of nothing, and the phonograph spoke from beside the fireplace.
9: Mrs. McClellan, what poem would you like to hear this evening? Mr. McClellan, since you express no preference, I shall select at random from among your favorites. Sarah Teasdale, There will come soft rains.
10: There will come soft rains and the smell of the ground, and swallows circling with their shimmering sound, and frogs in the pool singing at night, and wild plum trees in tremulous white. Robins will wear their feathery fire, whistling their whims on a low fence wire, and not one will know of war. Not one will care at last when it is done. Not one would mind, neither bird nor tree, if mankind perished utterly. And spring herself, when she woke at dawn, would scarcely know that we were gone.
3: The phonograph finished the poem, but there was no one there to hear, for the family had gone to Mars. On the Martian desert beside the highway, there rose a blare of red and yellow neon lights that spelled the death of Jeff Spender's dream. Sam's hot dog stand is what the sign read. And Sam, of course, was the same Sam Parkhill who had fought with Spender years before. 10,000 rockets were reported leaving soon for Mars, with 100,000 hungry customers. And Sam wanted to be ready for them.
11: Hey, look up there, Elmer.
8: Mm-hmm.
11: See that green star up there? That's Earth. Good old wonderful Earth. Makes you feel almost reverent, don't it?
8: Yeah.
11: Sammy, you're hungry and you're starved. Something. That's a poem I learned at school. Come on, Earth, send me your rockets. Here's Sam Parkhill with the only hot dog stand on Mars.
8: Sam, what if the rockets don't come? What if there's a war on Earth?
11: Ah, don't worry. They're coming all right. Ain't nothing going to happen to spoil my plans, baby. I figured it all out.
8: Sam! Hey, Sam, look up there. Earth!
11: Well, what? Oh, no.
8: It's catching fire. It's burning.
11: Oh, no. That can't be Earth. Elmer, they can't do this to me. I got all our money invested in this place.
8: Go ahead, Sam. Switch on more lights. Turn up the music. Get the hot dogs on the fire. There'll be another batch of customers coming along in about 100 million years.
11: Oh, no, it couldn't be.
8: What a swell spot for a hot dog stand. Let you in on a little secret, Sam. This looks like it's going to be an off-season.
3: The light beam radio crackled with the news. By morning, the shelves of the luggage store were empty, and the rockets were blasting off, headed back to Earth. In a few days, everyone was gone, and the planet of Mars once more lay deserted and silent. And then, after all the rest had gone, one last rocket landed on Mars. A small, family-sized rocket come all the way from Earth. It seemed a long way to go for a picnic, but Dad had suggested a fishing trip, and Mother thought the whole family would enjoy a vacation. So here they were, floating down a Martian canal, with Timothy sitting in the back of the boat with Dad and Mother up front holding Alice the baby, and the deserted Martian towns drifting slowly by.
6: Dad?
2: What is it, Timmy?
6: When do we see the Martians? You promised we would.
11: Soon, Tim, soon.
8: Oh, but William, the last Martians died out years ago. They're a dead race now.
2: Not quite. Don't worry, son, I'll show you some real live Martians later on.
6: Gee, this is swell. I wish we didn't ever have to go home. How long can we stay?
2: 1 million years.
6: 1 million years?
2: Yes. It's time we told you, son, we're not going home. This is where we'll live from now on.
6: But what about the rocket? What about Ohio?
2: There's nothing there now but ruins. The last Earth radio just went off the air. That means the war is over and Earth is finished. We're going to blow up our rocket and start all over. See if we can't build a better world up here.
6: You mean Mars is going to be our home?
2: Yes. I hope you don't mind too much.
6: No, sir. But what about the Martians? When do we get to see them?
7: There they are, son. Look down at the water.
6: I don't see anything there.
7: Beside the boat. Look at the reflections in the water.
6: But that's us down there. Just you and me and Mom and the baby.
8: Yes, son. You see, we're the Martians now.
3: For a long, silent moment, Timmy stared down at the reflections of the family in the waters. And the Martians stared back up at him. Then he lifted his eyes to the deep ocean sky, trying once more to see Earth and the house he had always called home. But Earth was too far away, and the house was now only a heap of radioactive rubble. Only one wall remained standing, and within the wall a voice spoke again and again and again.
10: Not one would mind, neither bird nor tree, if mankind perished utterly, and spring herself, when she woke at dawn, would scarcely know that we were gone, that we were gone, that we were gone, that we were gone, that we were gone, that we were gone.
5: 2026. The day is October 5th.

0: You have just heard The Martian Chronicles, a dramatization of highlights from the new novel by Ray Bradbury. Your narrator was Norman Rose, and featured in the cast were Inga Adams, Roger DeCoven, and Donald Buca. Music by Albert Berman, engineer Bill Chambers. 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In a moment, we'll tell you about next week's show. And now, here is your Wheaties man, Frank Martin.
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5: 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This is National Wheaties Week. 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

0: authors, Ray Bradbury. Ladies and gentlemen, Mr. Bradbury.
1: It has always seemed to me that life, to all of us, is an endless coil of rope playing through our hands every moment of every hour of the day. The long line of the rope goes back to the time we were born and extends on out ahead to the time of our death. In between lies the eternal now, the flickering moments when each of us must play the rope as best we can, without burning our fingers, snarling the coils, or breaking the line. This is a study of one woman and her rope.
0: Season of Disbelief.
2: Old Mrs. Bentley was a saver. She saved tickets, old theater programs, bits of lace, scarves, railroad transfers and such things. All the tags and tokens of her experience she saved.
3: I have a stack of records. Here's Caruso. That was in 1921 in New York. I was 40. John was still alive. Here's June Moon. 1929, I think, right after John died.
2: That was the huge regret of her life, in a way. The one thing she had most enjoyed touching and listening to and looking at, she hadn't saved. John was far out in the meadow country, dated and boxed and hidden under grasses. And nothing remained of him but his high silk hat, his cane, and his good suit in the closet. But what she could keep, she had kept. Pink flower dresses crushed among mothballs and vast black trunks, and cut glass dishes from her childhood. Her past lived with her. Then, the thing with the children. It happened in the middle of the summer. Mrs. Bentley, coming out to water the ivy on her front porch, saw the two cool-colored, sprawling girls lying on her green lawn, enjoying the immense prickling of the grass. At the very moment she was smiling down on them with her yellow mask face, around a corner like an elfin band came an ice cream wagon. The two girls sat up, turning their heads like sunflowers after the sun.
3: Little girls, would you like some?
2: The wagon stopped. There was an exchange of money for pieces of the original ice age. These she gave to the girls, who thanked her with snow in their mouths, their eyes darting from her buttoned-up shoes to her white hair.
4: Don't you want a bite?
3: No, no, child. I'm old enough and cold enough. The hottest day won't thaw me. Come up on the porch and sit in the shade. But mind you don't drip.
4: I'm Alice. She's Jane.
3: Oh, how nice. I'm Mrs. Bentley. They called me Helen.
4: I didn't know old ladies had first names.
5: Well, you never hear them used.
3: Oh, my dear, when you're as old as I, they won't call you Jane either. Old age is dreadfully formal.
4: How old are you?
3: I remember the dinosaur.
4: No, but how old?
3: 75.
5: That's old.
3: I don't feel any different now than when I was your age.
4: Our age?
3: Yes, once I was a pretty little girl, just like you, Jane. Well, what's the matter?
4: Nothing.
3: Oh, you don't have to go so soon, I hope.
4: Well.
3: Is something the matter? What?
4: My mother says it isn't nice to fib.
3: Of course it isn't.
4: And not to listen to fibs.
3: Who was fibbing to you, Alice?
4: You were.
3: About what?
4: About your age. About being a little girl.
3: Well, but I was. Many years ago, a little girl like you.
4: Come on, Jane.
3: But how ridiculous. It's perfectly obvious. Everyone was young once.
4: You're joking with us. You weren't really 10 ever, were you, Mrs. Bentley?
3: You run on home. You get away from here. I won't have you laughing.
4: And your name's not really Helen.
3: Of course it's Helen.
6: Goodbye.
7: Thanks for the ice cream.
3: Once I played hopscotch. You hear me? I did. The idea. No one ever doubted I was a girl before. What a silly, horrible thing to do.

0: I don't mind being old. Not really. But I do resent having my childhood taken away from me.
1: After supper, she gathered together certain items in a perfumed kerchief. Then she went to her front porch and stood there stiffly for half an hour. As suddenly as night birds, the two girls flew by, and Mrs. Bentley's voice brought them to a fluttering rest.
0: Girls! Girls!
2: Yes, Mrs. Bentley?
0: Come up on the porch.
3: Yes, Mrs. Bentley.
0: I've got some treasures to show you. Sit down, both of you. Now, here. I wore this when I was 9.
4: It's a comb.
2: Let's see. Oh, it's pretty.
0: And here's a tiny ring I wore when I was 8. It doesn't fit my finger now.
2: Why, it just fits me.
4: And the comb fits my head.
0: And here. Here, a picture.
2: Who's this little girl?
0: It's me.
4: Oh, it doesn't look like you.
2: Anybody could get a picture like this somewhere.
0: But it's the truth.
2: Any more pictures, Mrs. Bentley? Of you later? You got a picture of you at 15? And one at 20? Oh. One at 40? 50?
0: Oh, nonsense. I don't have to show you anything.
2: And we don't have to believe you.
0: But this picture proves I was young.
4: That's some other little girl like us. You borrowed it.
0: I was married.
2: Where's Mr. Bentley?
0: He's been gone a long time. If he were here, he'd tell you how young and pretty I was when I was 22.
2: But he's not here, and he can't tell.
0: I have a marriage certificate.
4: You could have borrowed it.
2: And the only way I'll believe you were ever young is if you have someone say they saw you when you were 10.
0: Thousands of people saw me, but they're dead, you little fool. Dead or ill or gone away in other towns. I don't know a soul here. Just moved here a few years ago, so no one saw me young.
2: Well, there you are. Nobody saw her.
0: Listen, you must take these things on faith. Someday you'll be as old as I. People will say the same. Oh, no, they'll say those vultures were never hummingbirds. Those owls were never orioles. Those parrots were never bluebirds. One day you'll be like me.
2: No, I won't.
4: Me.
0: No, you wait and see. You, child, your mother. Haven't you noticed over the years the change?
2: No, she's always the same.
4: I guess we better go home. Thanks for the comb. It's fine.
2: And thanks for the ring. It just fits. And the picture of the little girl.
0: No, come back. You can't have those. They're mine.
2: No, you stole them. They belong to some little girl. You stole them.
0: Back. No! Come back! Oh, come back!
1: She lay awake for many hours into that night, among her trunks and trinkets. A night wind blew in the room. The white curtain fluttered against a dark cane, which had leaned against that wall near the other bric-a-brac for many years. The cane trembled and fell. Its gold ferrule glittered in the moonlight. It was her husband's opera cane. It seemed as if he were pointing it at her, as he often had, using his soft, sad, reasonable voice.
5: Those children are right. They stole nothing from you, my dear. These things don't belong to you here, you, now. They belong to her, that other you, so long ago.
1: And then, as though an ancient phonograph record had been set hissing under a steel needle, she remembered a conversation she had once with Mr. Bentley. Mr. Bentley, so prim, a pink carnation in his whisk-broomed lapel.
5: My dear, you never will understand time, will you? Don't you see, no matter how hard you try to be what you once were, you can only be what you are here and now. Time plays tricks. When you're 9, you think you've always been 9 years old, and will always be. When you're 30, it seems you've always been balanced there on that bright rim of middle life. And then, when you become 70, you are always and forever 70. You are in the present. You are trapped in a young now or an old now, but there is no other now to be seen. Ticket stubs are trickery. Saving things is a magic trick with mirrors. You're saving cocoons, corsets in a way you can never fit again. Why save them? You can't really prove you were ever young.
0: Pictures. Pictures, John.
5: No, they lie. You're not the picture.
0: Affidavits.
5: No, you're not the dates or the ink or the paper. You're not these trunks of junk and tricks. You're only here now, the present you.
0: Yes, I see. I see. In the morning, I'll do something final about this and settle down to being only me and nobody else from any other year. That's what I'll do.
1: The morning was bright and green, and there at her door, like moths bumping softly on the screen, were the two girls.
2: Got any more things to give us, Mrs. Bentley? More of the little girls' things?
1: She led them down the hall to the library.
0: Take this.
1: The dress in which she had played the mandarin's daughter at 15.
0: And this. And this.
1: A kaleidoscope. A magnifying glass.
0: Pick out anything you want. Books, skates, dolls, everything. They're yours.
2: Ours?
0: Only yours. And will you help me with a little work? I'm building a big fire in my backyard. I'm emptying the trunks, throwing out this trash for the trash man. It doesn't belong to me. Nothing ever belongs to anybody.
2: We'll help you, Mrs. Bentley. It'll be fun.
1: And now, on summer afternoons, you can see the two little girls like wrens on a wire on Mrs. Bentley's front porch. They sit in their cool dresses, not stirring, waiting for her. And when the silvery chimes of the ice cream man are heard, the front door opens, Mrs. Bentley floats out with her hand deep in the throat of her silver-mouthed purse, and for half an hour you can see them there on the porch, the two girls and the old lady, putting coldness into warmness, eating chocolate icicles, laughing. At last, they are good friends.
2: How old are you, Mrs. Bentley?
0: 75.
2: How old were you 50 years ago?
0: 75.
6: You were never young, were you? And never wore ribbons or dresses like these?
0: No, Jane. Never.
2: Have you got a first name?
0: My name is Mrs. Bentley.
2: And you've always lived in this one house?
0: Always.
6: And never were pretty.
0: Never.
2: Never in a million trillion years.
0: Never in a million trillion years.

0: Presenting now the second of our duo and Mr. Ray Bradbury.
1: The rope of life hisses through our fingers. We reach, it's gone. The beauty of any particular flower, song, poem, or person lies often in the fact that roses must fade, songs die with the breath, poems burn in the fire, golden lads and girls all must, as chimney sweepers, come to dust. But what if beauty could be made to last? Would it still be beautiful or monstrous? Here's the study of a person who seized the traveling rope of life, a moment of beauty, and felt it freeze in his hands.
0: Hail and farewell.

0: He was going away. There was nothing else to do. The time was up, the clock had run out, and he was going very far away indeed. His suitcase was packed, shoes shined, hair brushed. It expressly washed behind his ears, and it remained only for him to go down the stairs, out the front door, and up the street to the small town station where the train would make a stop for him alone. Then Fox Hill, Illinois, would be left far off in his past. And he would go on, perhaps to Iowa, perhaps to Kansas, perhaps even to California.
1: Willie?
2: Yes?
1: Almost time.
2: All right. I'll be down.
0: In the mirror on his dresser, he saw a face made of June dandelions and July apples and warm summer morning milk. There, as always, was his look of the angel and the innocent, which might never in the years of his life change. He picked up his valise, looked once more around his room, and went downstairs.
2: Here I am.
3: You can't really be leaving us, Willie.
2: People are beginning to talk. I've been here 3 years now, but when people begin to talk, I know it's time to put on my shoes and buy a railroad ticket.
3: It's all so strange. I just don't understand. It's so sudden. We'll miss you, Willie. We'll miss you very much.
2: I'll write you every Christmas.
4: It's been a great pleasure and satisfaction. It's a shame it had to stop. Shame that you had to tell us about yourself. An awful shame you can't stay on.
2: You're the nicest folks I ever had.
3: Oh, Willie. Willie.
2: It's not easy to go. You get used to things. You want to stay. But it doesn't work. I tried to stay on once after people began to suspect. How horrible, people said. All these years playing with our innocent children, they said. And us not guessing. Awful. And I finally had to leave town one night. It's not easy. You know darn well how much I love both of you. Thanks for 3 swell years. Well,
4: Willie, where will you go?
2: I don't know. I just start traveling. When I see a town that looks nice and green, I settle in.
3: Will you ever come back?
2: Oh, in about 20 years, maybe it should begin to show on my face. When it does, I'm going to make a grand tour of all the mothers and fathers I've had.
3: Oh, Willie.
4: We can't complain, Anna. Better to have had a son 36 months than none whatever.
2: Well, I guess it's time. Goodbye. Thanks.
0: Willie kissed Anna quickly, touched Steve's hand, seized his luggage, and was gone up the street in the green noon light under the trees, not looking back. A small boy, 12 years old, with a birth certificate in his valise to show that he had been born 43 years ago.

0: The boys were playing on the Green Park Diamond when he came by. He stood a little while among the oak tree shadows, watching them hurl the white, snowy baseball into the warm summer air. The boys' voices yelled, and the ball lit on the path near Willie.
1: Hey, Willie! Where are you going, Willie?
2: Gonna visit a cousin of mine for a few days.
1: Huh?
2: You guys just throwing the ball around, huh?
1: Yeah. You taking the train alone, Willie?
2: Yeah.
1: Boy, that's neat.
2: Hey, how about a couple of throws? I got a little time.
1: Sure, I guess so.
0: Willie dropped his bag and ran back. The white baseball was already up in the sun and plunging down to him. And away again to their white figures, up in the sun again, rushing, life coming and going in a pattern. He thought of the last 3 years, now spent to the penny, and the 5 years before that, and so on down the line. The baseball flying here, there. Mr. and Mrs. Robert Hanlon, Creek Bend, Wisconsin, 1932, the first couple, the first year. Henry and Alice Bolts, Limeville, Iowa, 1935. The Smiths, the Eatons, Robinsons, 1939, 1945. Husband and wife, husband and wife. No children, no children, no children. A knock on this door, a knock on that.
2: Pardon me, my name is William. I wonder if I could...
3: A sandwich? Come in. Come in and sit down. Where are you from, son?
0: The sandwich, tall glass of cold milk, the smiling, the nodding, the comfortable, leisurely talking.
4: Now, son, you look like you've been traveling. You run off from somewhere.
2: No.
3: Are you an orphan?
4: We always wanted kids. Never worked out. Never knew why, one of those things. Well, getting late, son. Don't you think you better hit for home?
2: I got no home.
3: A boy like you? Not dry behind the ears? Your mother'll get worried.
2: I got no home and no folks anywhere in the world. I wonder, could I sleep here tonight?
4: Well, now, son, I don't just know. We never considered taking in them.
3: We've got chicken for supper tonight. Enough for extras. Enough for company.
0: The voices and the faces and the people and always the same first conversations. The years turning, flying away. The voice of Emily Robinson in a rocking chair in summer night darkness. The last night he stayed with her. The night she discovered his secret. Her voice saying,
5: I look at all the little children's faces going by, and I sometimes think, what a shame. What a shame that all these flowers have to be cut. All these bright fires have to be put out. What a shame all these have to get tall and unsightly and wrinkle and turn gray or get bald and finally, all bone and wheeze be dead and buried off away. When I hear them laugh, I can't believe they'll ever go the road I'm going. They're so eager for everything. I guess that's what I miss most in older folks. The eagerness gone, 9 times out of 10. The freshness gone. So much of the drive and life down the drain. I like to watch school let out each day. It's like someone threw a bunch of flowers out of the school front doors. How does it feel, Willie? How does it feel to be young forever? Are you happy? Are you as fine as you seem?
2: I worked with what I had. After my folks died, after I found I couldn't get man's work anywhere, I tried carnivals, but they only laughed. Son, they said, you're not a midget. And even if you are, you look like a boy. We want midgets with midgets' faces. Sorry, son. What was I? A boy? I looked like a boy, sounded like a boy. So I might as well go on being a boy. What could I do? What job was there for me? And then one day I saw this man in a restaurant looking at another man's pictures of his kids. Sure wish I had kids, he said. Sure wish I had kids. In that instant, sitting there, I knew what my job would be for all the rest of my life. There was work for me, making lonely people happy, keeping myself busy, playing forever. I knew I had to play forever, deliver a few papers, run a few errands, mow a few lawns. All I had to do was to be a mother's son and a father's pride.
5: But, Willie, didn't you ever get lonely? Didn't you want things that grown-ups wanted?
2: I fought that out alone. I'm a boy, I told myself. I'll have to live in a boy's world, read boys' books, play boys' games, cut myself off from everything else. And I played it that way. Oh, it wasn't easy. There were times.
5: But it's nice being a child for over 40 years.
2: It's a living, as they say. And when you make other people happy, then you're almost happy, too. And anyway, in a few years now, I'll be in my second childhood. All the fevers will be out of me and all the unfulfilled things. And most of the dreams. Then I can relax.
0: He threw the baseball one last time and broke the reverie. Then he was picking up his suitcase. The two boys stood beside him. They were embarrassed at his shaking hands with him.
1: Oh, Willie. Means if you're going to China or something.
2: Oh, that's right. It isn't.
1: So long, Willie. See you next week.
2: Yeah. So long, Sam. So long, Jean.
0: And he was walking off with his suitcase again, looking at the trees, going away from the boys and the street where he had lived. And as he turned the corner, a train whistle screamed and he began to run. In the early morning, with the iron smell of the train around him and a full night of traveling shaking his bones and his body, he awoke and looked out on a small town just arising from sleep. A porter moved by, a shadow in the shadows.
2: Sir, what town's this?
6: Valleyville.
2: How many people?
6: 10,000. Why, this your stop?
2: It looks green. It looks nice and quiet.
6: Son, you know where you're going?
2: Here.
6: I hope you know what you're doing, boy.
2: Yes, sir. I know what I'm doing.
0: Down the dark aisle, luggage lifted after him by the porter, and out into the smoking, steaming cold beginning to lighten morning. He stood looking at the porter in the black metal train against the few remaining stars.
6: Boy!
2: Wish me luck!
6: What?
2: Wish me luck!
6: Oh, best of luck, son. Best of luck to you, boy.
2: Thanks!
0: He watched the black train. He didn't move all the time it was going. He stood quietly. A small boy, 12 years old again, on the worn wooden platform, and only after 3 entire minutes until the train was completely gone away and out of sight did he turn at last to face the empty streets below. Then, as the sun was rising, he began to walk very fast so as to keep warm down into the new town.

0: Tonight, the CBS Radio Workshop has presented two studies by Ray Bradbury, adapted and directed by Anthony Ellis. The first, Season of Disbelief, with Virginia Gregg and John Daner, Dawn Bender, Marion Richmond, and Herb Butterfield. The second, Hail and Farewell, with Richard Beals, Stacey Harris, Vivi Janis, Lawrence Dobkin, Paula Winslow, Roy Glenn, Billy Chapin, and Peggy Weber. We wish to thank Mr. Bradbury for being our special guest. Original music for tonight's program was composed and conducted by Jerry Goldsmith. The CBS Radio Workshop is produced by William Frug. 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
1: And now, tonight's presentation of radio's outstanding theater of thrills, Suspense. Tonight, the story of two people and the terror that rode with them in the city. We call it Backseat Driver. So now, starring Miss Vivi Janis and Mr. Parley Bear, here is tonight's suspense play, Backseat Driver.
2: It can't happen to you. You read about stuff like that in the papers. Girls murdered and mutilated. Drunks left dying in the gutter for the handful of change they had in their pockets. Lonesome old men tortured because some hoodlum gets the idea they're misers with a pot of gold hidden under the floorboards of the shack. Sure, you know it's real, but it can't happen to you. Or you get your fair share of trouble. I've been a professional man here in Los Angeles for 20 years. I've met up with bums and grifters and petty sharpers. They're around in any business. But the viciousness, the real deep-down dirt, that's for somebody else. You do your work and you go home to your family, and for a real bang-up evening to break the monotony, you take your wife out to a movie. That's what I did that Saturday night. We'd driven all the way in from the San Fernando Valley to Beverly Hills for a picture Ellie specially wanted to see.
3: Wasn't that a good movie, Joe?
2: Mm-hmm.
3: Just the kind I like. Songs and dancing and girls in pretty clothes. I get so tired of cops and robbers.
2: What's wrong with cops and robbers?
3: Oh, you know what I mean. Murder movies, honestly. All the policemen stupid and all the crooks sneering out of the corners of their mouths.
2: Yeah, the stuff those Hollywood boys dream up. You'd think the streets were knee-deep in blood and you couldn't hear yourself think for machine guns.
3: Oh, you get him first, honey.
2: Yeah, okay. I don't think your door's closed tight, honey.
3: Oh. Oh, don't forget about the gas.
2: Oh, I got plenty to take us out of the valley. I'll fill up at Bill's.
3: Remember how that song goes, Joe?
2: What song?
3: In the picture. You know, Two on the Moon. The one the boy sang to the girl.
2: Well, that one, let's see.
3: Well, we'll hear it again on the radio.
2: How about turning it on? Set her at KNX. We ought to get some news in a few minutes. I'd like to hear where they caught that fella.
3: That murderer?
2: Mm-hmm. They spotted him in L.A. this afternoon, but he got away.
3: I know. You told us to stop it. Makes you shiver.
2: Oh, don't worry. He won't get away with it. We left the lights of Beverly Hills behind us, and I turned into Coldwater Canyon. It's as quick a way as any to get us across the Hollywood Hills to the valley. It's dark in the canyon, quiet, with mighty little traffic at night. I flipped my lights up full, and we swept up the side of the ridge. The news program came on, but I didn't pay much attention. The fellow was talking about brush fires. They'd already put out the one near my place, though they were still patrolling it. We were over the ridge and sliding down to the valley before the program got to the part I wanted to hear.
4: The latest news on the New Hampshire murder.
3: Oh, there it is.
2: Put it up higher, Ellen.
4: Wiped out an entire family in Greenlee, New Hampshire. Today he was spotted 3,000 miles from the scene of his crime. At 5:30 this afternoon, the patrolman saw and definitely identified Matrick in downtown Los Angeles. However, by darting through heavy traffic at the risk of his life, the killer was again able to make his escape. According to neighbors of the slaughtered family, Matrick first appeared in Greenlee about a year ago. From fingerprints in the Nolan home, Lewis Matrick has been identified as Lloyd Matthews, ex-convict. He's wanted for questioning in the robbery and murder of a New York storekeeper a year ago, a crime that netted the killer less than $20. Matrick, or Matthews, is 32 years old, height 5 feet 9 inches, weight 155 pounds. He has blue eyes, light brown hair, nose slanted to the left. When seen this afternoon, he was wearing a blue suit and gray pork pie hat. He...
3: Awful. Just awful.
5: Not pretty, no.
3: Somewhere around L.A. this minute. Joe.
5: Hmm?
3: You think it's right, us leaving Annie and Bud all alone while we...
5: Oh, now, Ellen. Annie's grown up, and Bud can take care of himself. You can't wrap those kids in cotton wool.
3: I know. I'm silly, I guess. Neighbors close all around. All they'd have to do is yell. So what would make a young man do a dreadful thing like that?
5: Could be a lot of things. Maybe he's got a screw loose. Maybe he went nuts over a girl. Maybe he gets a kick out of killing like some of them do.
6: You know, all the answers...
5: Hey,
6: Joe! Keep going. Go on, keep going. I've got a gun here. I'll use it.
7: Now, you just keep going like this and no tricks. Otherwise, I'm going to blow a hole right through your wife's head. I've had experience in these things.

0: 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Remember that phrase, Thursday night, hang on to your chair, and bring in the whole family to keep you company, because you'll want some people near you when the Whistler comes around. You'll hear his mysterious whistle open the door to another mystery on most of these same CBS radio stations. And now, we bring back to our Hollywood soundstage Miss Vivi Janis and Mr. Parley Bear, starring in tonight's production, Backseat Driver, a tale well calculated to keep you in suspense.
1: I drove that car like we were skirting the rim of the Grand Canyon with nothing between us and the bottom but a mile of country air. This was it. The thing that happens to other people, to the ones that end up on slabs in the morgue. But not to me. Not to Ellie. The first car we'd seen since we left traffic swooped down behind us. It passed. But not before the headlights caught our passenger clean in my rear view mirror. He was hunched forward, sitting on the edge of the back seat so as he could keep the gun rammed into the nape of Ellie's neck. He had light brown hair, pale eyes, and a nose that slanted. His mouth twitched, jittery. As the car went by, his eyes caught mine in the mirror and flickered.
2: Keep your eyes on the road.
1: Sure. Sure. Lose your hat?
2: Right, boy. Like I said, you know all the answers. No, I didn't lose it. I stuffed it down a drain.
1: Still wearing the blue suit, though.
2: I figure to change pretty quick now. Think yours will fit?
3: You can have the suit and the car. Just let us.
2: Shut up. Let's see if you can both be bright enough to keep your trap shut. Turn left on Ventura. Take the slow lane. Don't try playing no tricks. I've been here before.
1: Okay by me.
2: That's real white of you. Straight out to open country, Mac. Then I'll take the missus up on that offer of the suit and the car.
3: What happens to us?
2: I can just walk home. What else? Play it safe and you ain't got a thing to worry about.
1: Nothing to worry about. Once we got out into open country, we didn't have a chance of walking away from that car. All a murderer can hope for is time. He doesn't leave witnesses around to get the law on his tail 1 second sooner than necessary. All I could do was stall and pray and make what feeble gestures I could at Lady Luck. The thing that came into my mind was so risky it brought my hair up on end, but there was a chance, provided that trigger finger didn't start jerking. In the bright lights of the boulevard, I didn't think he'd notice, but a traffic officer would. I turned into Ventura and took the far lane, obedient as a whip pup. We must have made 2 or 3 miles before I heard what I was hoping for.
2: What's that?
1: An ambulance, I guess. We hear a lot of them here in the valley.
2: There ain't no ambulance. It's a motorcycle cop.
3: Joe, it's young Mike Kennedy. He patrols this
2: way. Look, what are you up to? What are you trying to pull?
1: Nothing. The kid's a friend of
2: ours. You think
1: you're
2: getting me easy, huh? I want you. I ain't going along. You ask.
1: Listen, will you? The kid lives near us, practically grew up under our feet. All he wants is to pass the time of day or maybe send a message to our Annie.
2: Yeah?
1: Yeah. You start popping on, we'll all be dead. Keep your shirt on and I'll get rid of him.
2: Okay. But, buddy, it better be good.
1: I pulled over to the curb and Mike came up alongside. He sat balancing the bike between his knees and the grin on his face was a mile wide. It had worked. At least we were still alive and Mike wasn't 2 feet away. But where'd we go from here? I had to think, but my brain was wet wool and my tongue stuck to the roof of my mouth.
4: Good evening, sir. Well, what do you know if it isn't Uncle Joe?
1: Something funny, kid?
4: Well, after all the times you've read us the riot act about observing the letter of the law. Oh, brother, wait till I tell Annie.
3: What's the matter with you, Mike? Noticed anything wrong.
4: Hi, Aunt Ellie. Oh, nothing much the matter. Just Uncle Joe here proceeding sedately out the boulevard with his headlights up full.
1: Headlights? By golly, that's right. I must have forgotten to dim them.
4: Yeah, we oughtn't to forget these things. Someday a big bad cop might come along and haul you off to the state. Oh, hello.
3: This is our new neighbor, Mike. Mr. Anderson.
4: All right. Well, glad to meet you, sir.
5: Hello.
4: I didn't know there were any vacancies out our way.
1: Well, there weren't until recently. Mr. Anderson has taken the Charles place.
4: The Charles place? You kidding?
1: No. At last, it looks like things got too much for old man Charles. He's clearing out for good.
4: Kind of sudden, wasn't it?
1: Yeah, I guess so.
4: Oh, that's too bad. For old man Charles, I mean. Mighty nice for Mr. Anderson, though. Good places are hard to find these days. All right, Uncle Joe, I'll let you off this time. Give my love to Annie.
1: Mike.
4: Yes, sir?
1: Watch it. Nothing. Come see us soon, boy. Always glad to have you.
4: Oh, thanks. I'll be around my next night off. Got a date with Annie. Well, so long.
1: That was that. Mike turned his bike and headed back down the boulevard. The chance had come and gone. But it felt to me like half my mind went off of that boy yelling at him. Must have been half a minute before I could pull myself together and ease back into traffic. Nobody said anything. I didn't dare to, neither did Ellie. I couldn't see her, but I could feel her holding herself stiff as a ramrod, scared even to turn her head. When two people have lived together as long as we have, each one knows what the other one's thinking. I went back to driving and praying. That and cutting my eyes up to the mirror just in case there might be a white motorcycle eye following us. There wasn't, of course. In the back, I knew he was watching, too. Those flickering eyes darting like lightning between us and the rear window. The way I'd figured it, we'd started out with just about enough gas to get us back to Bill's station. When we hit that, the meter ought to show empty. The gas gauge was hidden from me by the rim of the steering wheel, but I was pretty sure I was right. I waited until I saw the red and green lights above Bill's pumps a block and a half away, and then, very slow and easy, I slumped over for a peek at the gauge. I leaned just a little too far.
2: Sit up.
1: Sure.
2: What now? What are you looking at?
1: I was just easing the crick out of my neck.
2: Yes, you was. You was looking at the dash. So that's it, huh? Fresh out of gas.
1: Now, look, I just remembered it.
2: Don't give me that. You knew it all along. From now on, you keep your hands on the wheel, Mac, but let me do the driving. So near that filling station, get high-test gas and fill her up.
4: Hi, Joe. Evening, Ellie.
1: Hi,
3: evening, Bill.
4: Oh, evening, sir. Yeah. Up to the top?
1: Yeah. Ethel.
4: Ethel it is. Here you've been to the pictures.
1: Yeah.
2: You people know everybody in the whole valley.
3: Well, we've lived here 20 years. From back when this was farmland, of course we know lots of people.
2: I don't like it. Just get five and get out of here.
1: Make it five, Bill.
4: Okay. Say, I was up to Miranda's for supper.
1: Oh, is that right?
4: Boy, her chili gets better every time. Don't see how it can, but it does. She's saving some for you, you know. Said you'd be around after the show.
3: Oh, my. I saw Miranda this afternoon. Told her we'd be by for sure, Joe.
4: Well, that'll be $1.50 on the nose.
1: Dollar and a half. Here, thanks, Bill.
4: Well, same to you.
2: What was all that about, that Miranda stuff?
1: Nothing much.
2: Come on. Come on, I gotta ask you everything twice.
1: Miranda runs a drive-in up the road a ways. On show nights, we usually drop in for a carton of chili to take home.
3: I just hope she won't call home when we don't show up and get Annie all worried.
2: Wait a minute. Drive-in, you said?
1: Yeah.
2: And this Miranda could start checking on you?
3: Well, no, I didn't mean that. It's just that...
2: She could call your Annie, and between the two of them, they'd have the cops on the lookout for you before midnight,
1: Oh,
2: huh?
1: You're crazy.
2: Yeah, like a fox. Kept ahead of the buttons all this time by taking chances. We'll just pick up that chili, Mac.
1: You want me to go to Miranda's?
2: Why not? Leave Annie get a beauty sleep. I can cover a lot of ground before tomorrow morning. I ain't eating so good lately. I could use the food, too. With you and the missus to front for me, what's to worry about?
6: You
1: right about that. I went back to driving and praying. Miranda's place is one of those goldfish bowls, mostly glass, with light pouring out across the space marked for outside service. She saw us pulling up, grabbed a quart carton off the back shelf, and hustled to the door.
5: Here you are, Ellie. I was just saying to Betsy, better fix up that chili, Betsy. It's about time Ellie and Joe were showing up, figuring the distance from Beverly Hills. Oh, who's that in the back seat? I don't seem to recollect your face, young man. Though anybody will tell you, I never forget a face.
3: Well, this is Mr. Anderson, Miranda. He just came out from the east.
5: Oh, is that a fact? Say, Joe, you planning to go straight up Ventura home?
6: Why, sure.
5: Well, don't you do it. Go the back way, even if it does take longer. Of course, that brush fire between here and your place is out, but there are still 50, 60 men patrolling it.
7: What's that?
5: But that ain't nothing to what's going on further out the valley. That new fire's clean out of control, licking up hundreds of acres. They've been sending truckloads of firefighters past here all evening. Road's blocked for miles, they tell me.
7: The road is blocked?
5: For miles, they tell me. All them poor ranchers losing their homes. Being from the east, mister, you wouldn't understand, but brush fires is awful things once they get out of control.
7: Yeah, thanks. Joe, suppose we start moving, huh? Let's take the back way to your house.
3: To our house?
5: What's that? You staying with Ellie and Joe?
7: Yeah, until I can get into my own place. What are we waiting for, Joe?
1: Good night, Miranda.
5: Good night. Well, goodbye. Be sure you come see me, Mr. Anderson. I'll be looking for you.
1: So there it was. We weren't going to the country. We weren't going to be left to rot at the foot of a cliff or buried deep in brush. No, we were going home. Home to the kids. And taking a murderer with us. I still couldn't see Ellie, but I could feel her tensing up, tight as a pulled drawstring.
3: Mr. Macrick, you didn't mean what you said, did you, about coming home with us?
7: You know a better place I can hide out until the road's open?
3: Well, it wouldn't be safe. We've got neighbors close all around. If somebody sees you...
7: Nobody's gonna see me. Nobody better.
3: Joe, couldn't we go round the fire?
1: Yeah, we could. That'd be better. We could try. There are other roads through the valley. Now, listen, Maverick, we'll nose around and find a way through somehow.
7: Cut it out. You heard the old bitty, hundreds of acres burning, firefighters, cops. Get off the highway. We're going home.
3: No. No, I won't have it. Joe, you stop the car right here.
7: Shut up.
3: You heard me, Joe. I won't have him in my house, not with Annie and Buzz.
7: I said shut up.
3: But stop it, I tell you. It doesn't matter about us. It's the kids. I won't let him touch them.
7: One more word out of you and I'm...
3: Joe, stop.
7: Ellen, shut up.
1: Now, don't say another thing. I'm sorry, honey, but Matrick's the boss. We've got to do like he says.
7: Yeah, that's telling her. Sure, you do like I say, and everything's going to be rosy. You got no call to worry about the kids. I like kids. As long as nobody gives me the brush off. We'll wake them up as soon as we get home. You and his auntie can fix up a chili supper for us. We'll have a picnic. Then, as soon as the fire's out, we'll all take a trip to the country. Another picnic, huh?
1: It took a long time, but it had to come to an end. I saw the bulk of the house looming up. There was light sneaking around the edges of the blinds up in Annie's room. She wasn't asleep after all. She'd been sitting up in bed, maybe plastering red stuff on her fingers and dreaming about the date with Mike. Bud's room was dark. He'd be wrapped in covers like a cocoon and dreaming... whatever boys dream, I couldn't remember. I pulled up to the concrete walk I'd poured with my own hands before there was any Annie or Bud, and then I cut the lights. In a second or two, my eyes got used to the dark. I could make out the high hedge Ellie planted around the place and our roof rising up beyond it.
7: Out, missus. Face the house. Now you, Mac. Slide out the same side. Stand beside her. All right. Walk to the door. Slow, no funny business. I'm right behind you.
8: Look out!
7: I'll kill you!
8: Hold it, boys! It's okay, Mike. I got
7: I
6: You all right, Uncle Joe? Aunt Ellie?
8: Ellie, you all right?
5: All right, indeed. Smack flat on my face on a concrete walk and you falling on me.
6: There's nothing wrong with her.
8: That's my girl.
5: Well, just don't stand there. Help me up.
8: Here.
7: There we are.
5: Got to get in the house before the kids come busting out here. I won't have them mixed up in this.
6: Well,
1: how's he doing, boy?
9: I got him through the gun hand in the right shoulder, see?
7: Lucky shot, cop. If you weren't lucky, you'd all be cool meat by now.
6: Maybe. Matrick, isn't it, Uncle Joe?
1: That's him. Miranda described him to you?
6: Mm. The old girl doesn't miss a trick. She even knew you were taking the back way home. You left a clear trail, Uncle Joe. That's slick work.
1: I had to get him out of the car before the fireworks started. Ellie didn't stand a chance. She helped, though. Ellie catches on quick.
6: I'll bet.
1: Mean guy like Matrick, you make him think you don't want him to do something, and he'll break his neck doing it. I let on I was trying to run out of gas, and that got us to Bill's. Then we both made out there was no sense going to Miranda's, so we get bowled into going to Miranda's. It was 1,000 to 1 she'd run off at the mouth about the brush fires and scare him into hiding out. After that, all Ellie had to do was turn on the hysterics, and he was dead set on coming here.
7: Yeah, bright boy, like I said.
1: Yeah, bright enough. You did all right, too, Mike. I was watching the rearview mirror all the time you were trailing us, but you never showed.
6: You knew I was there, though. When one officer starts double-talking another officer, he wants to know why.
7: What officer? What double-talk? You never said a thing to him except that I'd bought some place out here.
6: Yeah. The Charles place.
1: Yeah, poor old man Charles. In a tough spot. Moving out for good. Yeah,
7: what's wrong with that?
1: Matrick, didn't anybody ever tell you it wasn't smart to take up with strangers? Maybe I'd better introduce myself. My name's Charles. Joe Charles, detective, homicide. Tonight I was off duty just taking my wife to a movie.

Suspense, in which Mr. Parley Bear and Miss Vivi Janis starred in tonight's presentation of Backseat Driver. Next week, the story of twin identities in crime. It is based upon fact. We call it The Greatest Thief in the World. That's next week on Suspense.

0: Suspense is produced and directed by Anthony Ellis. Tonight's script was written by Miss Sally Thorson. The music was composed by Rennie Garrigan and conducted by Wilbur Hatch. Featured in the cast were Larry Thor, Tony Barrett, Jack Edwards, Joe Cranston, and Helen Fleed.
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2: Ralph Waldo Emerson speculated, if the stars should appear one night in 1,000 years, how would man believe and adore and perceive for many generations the remembrance of the city of God? This was philosophically interesting. But on the edge of the galaxy, a planet swings on its orbit in a cluster of 6 suns. These suns hang in the sky above. Never less than 2 shine down through the entire 23.8 hours of the planet's day. The yellow light has burned down on the planet continuously, into the past, till the mind of man runneth not to the contrary. Theremin was a reporter for the Saro City Chronicle. He covered them all, from the night police beat to politics to the sports pages, and the city editor wanted him to cover the biggest story of the year, perhaps of all time. It was an interview, a particularly difficult interview. But then, since his first days as a cub, Theremin had specialized in difficult interviews. It cost him bruises, black eyes, and broken bones, but it had gotten him an ample supply of coolness and self-confidence. He didn't expect violence, though, from an astronomer.
3: You're from that newspaper? Well, you got a lot of gall coming here.
4: Now, look, Dr. Eitan, it's only a job.
3: I've read your paper. You've been writing this observatory for 2 months now. You've attacked me personally. I have nothing to say to you.
4: Well, this is your chance to get your side into the paper.

0: It's news.
1: Our conclusions have nothing to do with the cult. The cult is full of superstition and mysticism. We're scientists.
0: You've got the people pretty angry.
1: It doesn't matter.
0: If I can't get the story from you, I'll have to go somewhere else.
1: Go ahead.
0: The paper can be pretty rough on someone who doesn't cooperate, Dr. Eitan.
1: Young man, if you're not out of the observatory within 5 minutes, I shall call the police. Now get out.
2: The reporter walks down the long hall from the observatory. The light filters through the high, clear-story windows. The yellow light of Gamma, the brightest of the 6 suns in the planet sky. Beta is almost at zenith. Its red light floods the landscape to an unusual orange. The planet sun Alpha is at the antipodes. And now as Gamma sinks below the horizon, the red dwarf sun Beta is alone, grimly alone. It's a short drive from the observatory to Saro City, and the red light glares from the highway. The temple of the cult stands hewn from the solid rock of the Dormite Mountains outside the city, and in the inner courtyard stands Sor, the priest of the cult.
3: Woe to the unbelievers! Their souls will rot with the absence of light.
4: Tell me, Your Reverence, what will happen? What are you waiting for here?
3: The day of the coming. It is written in the book of Revelations. It came to pass the sun Beta was alone in the sky, and the world was shrunken and cold. And men did assemble in the public squares and highways. Their minds were troubled, and their speech confused. For the souls of men awaited the coming of the stars. And the lip of the cave of darkness passed the edge of Beta, and loud were the cries of men, and there was no light on the surface of the world. And in this blackness, there appeared the stars in countless numbers. And in that moment, the souls of men departed from them, and their abandoned bodies became even as beasts. From the stars then reached down the heaven's flame, and where it touched, the cities of the world flamed to destruction, so that of man, and all the works of man, not remained. So it is written.
0: Dr. Sharon, you're the only scientist I could find in the city. Where is everybody?
5: In the hideout.
0: The hideout?
5: Yes, but the place bored me. I wanted to be out here where things are getting hot. I want to see the stars the cultists are talking about. Besides, they don't want me at the hideout. I'm too scrawny to survive.
0: What is the hideout?
5: Well, we professors have managed to convince a few people that our prophecy of doom is valid. We've got about 3,000 people. They're supposed to hide where the darkness and the stars can't get at them. We hope they'll survive and leave the records.
0: Survive? Survive what?
5: Well, how true it is, I can't say, but the cultists say that every 2,050 years, all the suns disappear, and there is a total darkness, and then they say things called stars appear. Of course, men go mad. They mix all this up with a lot of religio-mystic notions, but that's the central idea.
0: But that's impossible, isn't it? I mean, there are always at least 2 suns in the sky, most of the time 4 or 5.
5: There aren't now. Only Beta.
0: You mean that there is going to be worldwide darkness tomorrow, that all mankind will go violently insane? What's behind that?
5: Well, for one thing, the history of civilization of the world. We have located a series of cycles of civilizations comparable to our own, all of which, without exception, were destroyed by fire at the very height of their culture.
0: But is there any scientific theory behind this which would explain it?
5: Well, the University Observatory finished their calculations 2 months ago. And tomorrow there will be an eclipse of Beta so that the planet will become dark. That eclipse comes every 2,049 years. Darkness. And maybe those mysterious stars that no man has seen. And then madness and the end of civilization.
0: And you expect to live through this at the hideout?
5: They plan to photograph the eclipse and leave the records. And then the rest of mankind will know what to expect.
0: Well, what is there in darkness to drive men mad?
5: Have you ever experienced darkness, young man?
0: Well, no, but I know what it is. It's just no light.

0: Oh. Draw the curtain.
1: Why, what for? If we had four or five sons out there, we might want to cut the light down for comfort, but with only Beta...
0: Ah, that's the point. Just draw the curtain and then come here and sit down.
1: All right. I can't see you.
0: Feel your way.
1: But I can't see you. I can't see anything.
0: Do you like it?
1: Oh, it's awful. The walls seem... They seem to be closing in on me. I keep wanting to push them away.
0: All right, all right. Draw the curtain back again.
1: Oh, the light, the light. Do you have a drink?
0: Right here. Now, that was just a dark room.
1: Yes, but it wasn't really so bad.
0: You're afraid?
1: Just darkness could do that?
0: This isn't just a metaphysical theory, young man. It's promulgated from observed data. Well, come with me.
1: Where?
0: The locked wall down the corridor. Were you at the Cerro City Centennial Exposition 2 years ago?
1: I was overseas on assignment.
0: Well, you remember hearing about the tunnel of mystery that broke all records in the amusement area?
1: Oh, yes. Wasn't there some fuss about that? The anti-vice society had it shut down.
0: Oh, it was shut down, all right. But the Blue Noses had nothing to do with it. That tunnel was nothing but a mile-long passage through darkness. You rode in a little car, and it took 15 minutes to get through. Oh, it was very popular while it lasted.
1: Popular?
0: Well, there's a fascination to be frightened when it's part of a game. Absence of light is one of the instinctive human fears. People came out of that 15 minutes of darkness shaking and half dead with fear.
1: Well, weren't there some deaths?
0: Oh, bad hearts, but that wasn't the big danger. Now, which key is this? Ah.
1: Where are we going?
0: You'll see. No, the heart attacks were actually good for business, but there was something else. Here, I'll show you. I want you to see somebody. Latimer. Latimer.
2: Go away.
0: Latimer, I want you to meet somebody. This is Mr. Theremin.
2: No, go away.
1: Hello?
2: He's pushing me. Make him stop pushing me. Go away.
1: I'm not touching him. What's wrong?
0: Latimer is afraid. Aren't you?
2: The walls. They're falling in on me. The walls. I've got to get out. I've got to get out. Let me out.
0: You can't go out, Latimer. It's all right.
2: I've got to get out. Let me out. Let me out. Let me out.
0: At sleeping period, we have to give him a shot of morphine. Otherwise, he'd bat his brains against the wall.
1: What's wrong with him?
0: Nothing. Nothing but 15 minutes in the darkness of the tunnel of mystery.
1: Oh, that's impossible.
0: One person out of 10 came out of the tunnel that way. That's why we had it shut down.
1: But why should darkness do that?
0: It's obvious men cannot exist without light. Longer periods of darkness would obviously be fatal. The scientific theory is that the consciousness of light is necessary for mental activity.
2: Please, doctor, let me outside. Let me out, please. I can't breathe. They're pushing me. They're always pushing me. I can't stand here.
0: Well, there you are, Theremin. That's what 15 minutes of darkness will do. Man just wasn't built to operate without light. There are always at least 2 suns in the sky, most of the time more.
1: Just 15 minutes of darkness.
0: Now, look out of that window. Imagine darkness everywhere. No light as far as you can see. Black. Everything black. And stars, whatever they are, Can you conceive it? No, your mind wasn't built for that conception. When the real thing comes, you will go mad. Completely and permanently. There is no question of it. Tomorrow, there won't be a city left standing in the world.
1: Why should the cities be destroyed?
0: Well, if you were in darkness, what would you want more than anything else? What would it be that every instinct would call for? Light. And how would you get light?
1: I don't know.
0: You'd burn something. They've got to have light. They've got to burn something. And every city in the world will go up in flames. Well, shall we go back to my office, Mr. Theremin, and have another drink?
3: Through the skies, the red sun Beta shines alone. The wind howls across the city. It is cold. Colder than man can remember. And as the hour approaches, the reporter goes out and speaks to the man in the street.
4: Excuse me, where are you going now?
5: Home for supper.
4: How about, what are you going to do tonight?
5: Oh, you mean about this star stuff? Look, I'll tell you, mister, I got nothing against religion, see? But it don't stand to reason that the end of the world is going to come boom like that. It just don't stand to reason.
4: Have you read what the scientists say?
5: Nah, I don't read stuff like that, only the headlines.
4: Well, how about the cult?
5: Well, now, like I say, I've got nothing against religion.
4: But you don't believe them either.
5: They've always been shouting about doom and sin. Listen, when you've been around as long as I have, you get to know the score. It's all right to preach Judgment Day is coming and all that, but just the same, I'm putting money in the bank.
1: How about darkness?
5: About what?
4: How would you feel if there were no light?
5: Hey, you crazy. How could there be no light?
4: Well, suppose all the suns went down at once. Suppose everything was black.
5: That's crazy. What's the use of supposing something like that? It couldn't happen. It's crazy.
4: That's all. Thank you.
5: Sure, sure. Oh, look, mister, remember, palette with two L's?
6: All this talk of scientific explanation, it's sinful, that's what it is.
4: Are you a member of the cult, sir?
6: Sure I am. Been a member since I was a boy. My daddy was a member, too. I've seen the books. It's all written down in the books.
4: Don't you believe the scientist's explanation?
6: Don't need it. I'm going to save my immortal soul. I'm going to stay on the mountaintop in a white robe while the stars carry him away to glory. Blessed be the stars. Amen.
4: What are the stars?
6: The glory. The breath of the heavens. The spirit of the ultimate. That's what they are.
4: The observatory has announced that it intends to take pictures of the stars.
6: Blasphemy. I sold my house and gave all my money to the poor. Won't need it anymore. I'm going to heaven with the stars. Glory.

0: The reporter checks the stock exchange, the stores, business at a standstill. Doesn't pay to buy anything today, not if the world is going to end tomorrow. There are predictions of economic collapse in the financial section, layoffs at the factories on the edge of the city. And through the streets, the people will mill and turn, unsure, crying in fear or shouting with bravado. The story isn't here in the city. And so as the hour approaches, the reporter goes again to the observatory, high in the hills.
1: Look, Dr. Eitan, if you are right, if the world is going to be destroyed, what is the difference if I stay here and observe and take notes?
2: Nothing, I suppose. You will be in the way. We have work to do.
1: If I stay out of the way.
3: Hello, hello. Ooh, this place is like a morgue. It's freezing outside. The wind is enough to hang icicles on your nose. Beta doesn't seem to give any heat at all, the distance it is.
2: Why aren't you in the hideout, Sharon?
3: Me? I'm part of the race that isn't worth perpetuating. Who's got a bottle?
2: There'll be no alcohol today. It'll be too easy to get my men drunk. I can't afford to tempt them. All right, time we took our positions. The observatory dome is up these stairs.
1: After you.
3: Ah!
1: What is that?
2: Up in the dome, quick!
3: What is it?
2: It's the plates. The photographic plates are all smashed.
3: There he is. The cultist.
2: He's going for the telescope. After him.
1: All right, I've got him.
4: Let go.
1: No.
4: Let go must be destroyed. It must be.
2: It's all right. He didn't harm anything. Let him up.
1: Well, that's the high priest. I was talking to him yesterday.
2: All right. What do you want?
5: Nothing that you would give me of your own free will.
2: I made a bargain with the cult to give me certain data that you had. In return, I promised to prove the essential truth of the creed.
5: There was no need to prove that. It stands proven by the Book of Revelations.
2: I offered scientific backing for you, believers.
5: You made of the darkness and the stars a natural phenomenon and removed all its real significance.
4: That was blasphemy.
2: The facts exist.
5: Your facts are a fraud and a delusion.
2: How do you know?
5: I know.
2: I suppose you think in trying to warn the world against the menace of madness, we are placing souls in jeopardy, huh? Well, we haven't succeeded, if that makes you feel better.
5: Your devilish instruments must be destroyed. We obey the will of the stars.
2: Someone call the police in Cerro City.
3: There's no time for that. Let me handle this. The eclipse is only a few minutes away. Look, you. Will you give your word of honor to cause no trouble?
5: I will not.
3: Listen. Just as soon as the eclipse starts, we're going to take you and put you in a closet with the door closed, and you will stay there. Then you won't see the darkness, and you won't see the stars. And that means the loss of your immortal soul, according to the cult. All right. Will you give your word of honor?
5: You have it. You will all be damned for your deeds of today.
6: Look at Beta.
2: The eclipse has started. You can see the blackness against Beta. Get busy on those cameras. Check the exposures very carefully.
3: You're shaking, Mr. Fetterman.
1: Yes, I don't feel very well.
3: You're not losing your nerve.
1: No, I'm just not used to it.
3: You could probably make the hideout.
1: I have been assigned to cover a story. I intend to cover it.
3: Oh, professional honor?
1: Yes.
5: Yes. Alas, Ophanet Radrock. Alas, Ophanet.
1: What is that?
5: Bibla Ludlow.
3: The cultist. That's the Book of Revelations.
1: I don't understand it.
3: He is chanting some old cycle language. The Book of Revelations was originally written in it. There are probably 2 million people in Cerro City who are trying to join the cult. One gigantic revival.
1: How do the cultists manage to keep the Book of Revelations going from cycle to cycle if everyone goes mad? Who wrote the book?
3: There are some people who don't see the stars. The blind, those who drink themselves into a stupor, and children, to whom the world as a whole is too new and too strange for them to be frightened at stars and darkness. They would have memories, and that, combined with the confused, incoherent babbling of the mad, formed the basis for the Book of Revelations. Oh, the cult will be riding high down there in the city. I hope they make the most of it.
2: Dr. Sharon, I've just heard from the hideout on the private line.
3: Oh, they're in trouble?
2: They are safe, but the city is a shambles. You have no idea.
3: Well, it'll get worse. What are you shaking about, Dr. Eitan? How do you feel?
2: You don't understand. The cultists are rousing the people to storm the observatory, promising them immediate entrance into grace, promising them salvation, promising them anything.
3: How long till the total eclipse?
2: An hour.
3: Well, it's a gamble. It will take time to get a mob out here. If the darkness comes first, we're all right. Oh, look at Beta. It's cut in half. Half of it is black. Yes, it's getting darker. An interesting phenomenon. Oh, my collar is suddenly tight. Are you having any difficulty in breathing?
1: No, why?
3: Difficulty in breathing is one of the first symptoms. We have experimented.
1: I'm cold. Seems to be getting colder.
3: Yes, so we'd better keep our minds on something else. One of the astronomers has a theory about the stars. Far away to see in the light. He developed a fantasy about a planet revolving around one sun. It's a mathematical possibility. Of course, there couldn't be any life. Part of the planet would always be dark and without light. Well, it's obvious. Without light, there can't be any life.
2: It's time for the artificial light. We can't read the instruments.
1: Artificial light?
3: One of the researchers at the university worked it out.
1: Why, it's beautiful. Yellow light. After 4 hours of red. It's beautiful. Light. Light.
0: The dome is quiet. The priest in his yellow robe sways slowly as his lips move in the ancient tongue. Over and over, he whispers the invocation to the stars. The technicians hunch over the instruments, and the sky gradually turns a horrible deep purple red, and the air grows denser. Dusk, like a palpable entity, enters the room, and the dancing circle of yellow light about the torches etches itself into ever sharper distinction against the ever-gathering grayness beyond. Outside, Beta is a mere smoldering splendor, taking a last look at the world. The western horizon, in the direction of the city, is lost in darkness, and along the highway to the observatory surges a menacing, shadowy mass.
2: Mob from the city, they're coming.
3: How long till total eclipse?
2: 15 minutes. They'll be here in 5.
3: We'll hold them off. Come on, Fetterman, downstairs.
1: But there's no light down there.
3: We have to block the door. Come on.
1: I can't breathe. I can't go down there.
3: Take a torch. We'll take light with us. Come on.

0: Ayton? Ayton?
1: I'm here. Did you bar the door?
0: They won't get in.
1: All right now, everybody. 1 minute till totality. 1 minute. Just before totality, I'm changing the plate. That will leave one of you for each camera. You know all about times of exposure. Now remember, don't try to look for good shots. And if you feel yourself going, get away from the camera.
2: It's dark. It's getting dark.
3: Sharon. Sharon, where are you? I can't see you, Sharon.
0: I'm right here.
1: 30 seconds.
0: Look out, the priest.
3: I can't see him.
4: And the wicked shall perish in the souls of the true believers, shall be transported in glory to the stars.
5: You can see him against the torch.
1: Don't let him get to the telescope.
4: From the stars that reach down a heavenly flame, and where it touched the cities of the world, flame to utter destruction.
1: Grab him!
4: You shall not blaspheme! The world must be destroyed by the stars! It must be! Let me go!
3: I'll take care of him.
4: The stars! At the stars!
1: Five seconds to totality. Four, three, two, one.
6: The sky is black, and through it shine the stars. 30,000 minute suns shine down in a soul-searing splendor. It is more frightening in its awful indifference than the bitter wind that shivers across the horrible, cold, bleak world.
7: The stars. The stars. The stars.
4: Oh, no!
7: It's dark. Dark. Dark. The walls. The walls are coming in on me. They're coming in. Light. Light. Light.
8: Darkness. Forever.
4: Light.
8: Forever. And ever.
4: Light.
8: And the walls
4: light.
8: Are breaking in. We did light. Not know. We did not know.
4: Light.
8: We did not know.
4: Light.
6: On the horizon in the direction of the city, a crimson glow begins growing. 1,000 fires strengthen in brightness that is not the glow of the sun. 1,000,000 fires, as a world mad in the darkness screams in terror for the light. The night has come again.
9: 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Featured in the cast were Wendell Holmes, John Larkin, Santos Ortega, Mercer McLeod, Alan Collins, Bob Hastings, and Roy Fent. Your narrator was Floyd Mack. Fred Collins speaking. X-1 was directed by Daniel Sutter, and is an NBC Radio Network production.

0: Instant Ralston and regular Ralston, the hot whole wheat cereals in the red and white checkerboard packages, present Space Patrol! High adventure in the wild, vast reaches of space. Missions of daring in the name of interplanetary justice. Travel into the future with Buzz Corey, Commander-in-Chief of the Space Patrol! In today's transcribed adventure, Buzz and Happy are in a scientist's laboratory on the planet Venus, bound hand and foot by Prince Baccarati. As they struggle to free themselves, a vacuum pump steadily draws air from a chamber containing a powerful chemical.
1: Keep struggling, Happy. You gotta cut off that pump before the chemical explodes.
2: The cord is digging into my wrist. How much time have we got?
1: It'll blow up when the indicator reaches 1/100th of an atmosphere pressure.
2: 100? Smoking Rocket is almost that right now, and the ropes are so tight I can hardly move.
0: We'll return in just a moment with today's exciting Space Patrol adventure, Cyclone in Outer Space. Time is running out, Space Patrollers. Yes, time is running out in the sensational Name the Planet contest. 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In all the universe, there is no place more full of tension and fear than in the castle of Prince Baccarati on Planet X. With his plans for conquest of the solar system thwarted at every turn by Commander Corey of the Space Patrol, His Highness has been taking out his rage and frustration on his men. And most uneasy of all is Baccarati's chief henchman, Dr. Malengro, whom the prince holds responsible for the repeated failure of his schemes for aggression. For a week now, Malengro has feigned illness rather than endure the constant abuse heaped upon him by the evil prince. But today, he has asked for an audience with His Highness in the tower room of the huge castle.
3: Well, well, Dr. Malengro. So you still live here at the castle, do you? I was beginning to think you had gone to Mercury to teach folk dancing or some other art worthy of your great ability.
4: My humble apologies, Your Highness. I have been ill.
3: So I have been told.
4: In spite of my illness, I have not been idle. In fact, I have some very interesting information.
3: I'll be the judge of that. Just give me the facts.
4: Your Highness, I have discovered the perfect weapon. A weapon that will not only make it impossible for the Space Patrol to reach Planet X, but also will enable you to strike any planet of the solar system at any time, any place.
3: Just what is this weapon?
4: It is called a torque ray.
3: Torque ray? What's that?
4: It is a ray that literally twists matter apart, molecule by molecule, atom by atom. The gun that fires it hurls a ring of turbulent force through space at the speed of light. Spaceships can be destroyed the instant they're sighted. One blast of the torque ray could tear a hole in an atmosphere shell. A barrage could level the largest city in the universe in a few seconds. And this force is like a tornado or a cyclone moving with the velocity of light.
3: That's splendid. How soon can you get these torque ray machines into production?
4: That is difficult to say, sir.
3: I want two dozen of them immediately. Pull my top engineers off of all the other jobs if necessary and get into production.
4: But, Your Highness, I don't know how to build a torque ray machine. I know nothing of the principle involved.
3: Then what have you been blathering about for the last 5 minutes?
4: I'm trying to explain, Your Highness. You see, this device was invented years ago by a scientist named Cyrus Kennebec. I read about it in a 45-year-old issue of the United Planets Science Bulletin.
3: What? Then the Space Patrol must have the torque ray.
4: No, Excellency. The weapon was outlawed shortly after it was secretly demonstrated on Saturn's moon number 2 because government officials decided that such a powerful weapon was not needed to preserve the peace and might tempt lawless persons to try to get the secret.
3: Do you mean to tell me that there is no torque ray in existence?
4: The authorities asked Kennebec to destroy his working model.
3: Where is this Kennebec now? Is he still alive?
4: I have already checked on that matter, Excellency. He is in retirement on Venus.
3: Get him. We'll force him to build some torque ray guns.
4: May I suggest caution, Your Highness? Sometimes it is difficult to force men of integrity to betray their governments.
3: Then we'll trick Kennebec. I'll do it myself. I'll make him think he's working for the government.
4: But, sire, he may have heard of you.
3: You don't think I'm stupid enough to go to him as Prince Baccarati, do you? Get me all the information you can, Malengro. I'm blasting off for Venus.
0: Meantime, in his central office on the man-made planet Terra, Commander Corey carefully examines an instrument from the control panel of a space cargo ship. Standing beside the commander are Cadet Happy and Major Robertson, the chief security officer.
5: This is the worst piece of workmanship I've seen in years. How did it ever pass inspection, Robbie?
6: Oh, same old story, Commander. Built well enough to pass the test, then after a few weeks, the elements begin to deteriorate.
2: Wow, I'd hate to depend on that cosmic ray detector in any ship I was flying.
5: Right now, hundreds of passenger ships and freighters are out in space with instruments just as bad, or even worse. Have you been able to trace the manufacturer of this piece of junk, Robbie?
6: Yes, sir. It's a bootleg outfit on Saturn. They're not only guilty of selling inferior equipment, but they're infringing on patent rights.
2: Oh, stealing from inventors, huh?
6: There's a clear case of infringement on this cosmic ray detector, sir. Cyrus Kennebec holds the patent.
5: Kennebec.
2: Do you know him, Commander?
5: Yes. Kennebec has given away dozens of inventions just to make space travel safe. He could be a rich man today if he'd patented all of his inventions. This is one case I'm going to take up personally. I'm going to see Kennebec and persuade him to bring suit.
0: In a small but well-equipped laboratory on the planet Venus, Cyrus Kennebec intently goes about his experiments, apparently oblivious to the presence of a large, important-looking man who has introduced himself as Pasco Zarini, head of an interplanetary contracting concern.
3: Mr. Kennebec, it's very difficult to talk with that vacuum pump going. Couldn't we step into the next room for a moment?
6: Just a moment. I'll cut it off.
3: Ah, that's better.
6: I'll complete this experiment later. Mr. Zarini, I've discovered a fascinating chemical compound. That's right here in this container.
3: Yes. Now about this
6: you
3: matter.
6: Know, under ordinary atmospheric pressure, you can heat it, freeze it, throw it around, and it's perfectly harmless. But in partial vacuum, it becomes a powerful explosive. The critical point is 1/100th of an atmosphere.
3: You mean you got some of that stuff in that vacuum chamber?
6: Oh, yes, a microscopic quantity, not enough to be dangerous. Let's sit down on that desk, Mr. Zarini. See, where's my cane?
3: It's hanging on the test tube rack.
6: Oh, yes, of course. I hurt my ankle the other day. Confounded nuisance. Now, Mr. Zarini?
3: Now, about your torque ray gun.
6: That old thing, it was outlawed years ago.
3: Yes, I know. But as I told you, the United Planets government has given me a contract to build a new spaceport on Neptune. We've got to level several square miles of land. With atomic earth-moving equipment, it would be very expensive. Your torque ray could do it quickly and cheaply. It would save the government hundreds of thousands of space credits.
6: Aye, but the torque ray is outlawed.
3: Yes. But I can straighten that out. I've already talked to several officials high up in the United Planets government. In fact, I have here an authorization from the Assistant Secretary General. If you'll just look at that, Mr. Kennebec.
6: Well, Well, that case, that's different.
3: How long will it take you to draw up the plans and specifications for the pilot model?
6: Well, since you're working for the government and the machine isn't outlawed anymore, I guess I can tell you. I never did destroy the plans or the demonstration model.
3: What? You mean there's a torque ray gun already in existence?
6: Yes. Of course, it's been disassembled. Nobody but me could put it together.
3: How long will it take you to assemble it?
6: About 6 hours if I work at it.
3: Could I pick it up tomorrow?
6: Don't see why not.
3: Well, splendid. Naturally, I wouldn't think of turning such a powerful machine over to an experienced man. I'd like to pay you for your services as operator of the torque ray if you can get away from your lab.
6: It's been years since I've been on Neptune, Mr. Zerini. I'll be glad to go.
0: The next day, a very tired old inventor sits in his laboratory listening to Commander Corey and Cadet Happy.
5: Take a look at that, Mr. Kennebec.
6: Well.
5: Recognize that, sir?
6: It's my circuit, all right, but the workmanship, the materials. Why, it's a crime, a downright crime.
5: Exactly. Will you cooperate with us in closing down these crooked manufacturers?
6: I don't mind their using my design, if only they did a good job. Why, this thing could result in serious injury, even loss of life. Certainly I'll help you, Commander.
5: I knew I could count on you.
6: Oh, you'll have to wait a week or so, however. I'm helping construct that new spaceport on Neptune.
5: New spaceport?
6: Yes, the new government project.
5: What government project?
6: Oh, excuse me, Commander. That's probably the contractor now. Where's that confounded cane? Oh, yes.
7: What does he mean, sir? A new government spaceport?
5: Yeah, he's probably got his planets mixed. There's some new construction going on. Mercury City port, but nothing on Neptune.
6: Come right in, Mr. Zerini. Everything's all ready.
8: Splendid, Mr. Kennebec.
7: Commander, that I'm voice, it sounds just like...
8: see this ray machine of yours.
5: Baccarati.
8: Don't move. Hide her a few. Kennebec makes a good shield.
7: What's going on here?
5: Let go of him, Baccarati.
8: I said don't move, Corey.
7: Let go of me!
8: All right, Kennebec. Do as I say, or I'll use this paralyzer ray on you.
6: You're Prince Baccarati.
8: That's right. You might as well know it now. I'm taking you and your torque ray to Planet X.
6: No. No, you can't do that.
8: Oh, can't I? First, I'm going to make sure that Corey doesn't follow us. Kennebec, get that big container of your new chemical and put it in the vacuum chamber. Go on, get moving before Corey and the cadet revive.
6: But what are you going to do?
8: Just do what I tell you, or you'll get what they're going to get. I'm going to tie them up, just in case that ray charge wears off. By the time this lab blows up, I'll be on my way to Planet X.
6: Baccarati, listen to me. You can't do this.
8: Open the chamber and put the chemical in. Hurry, Kennebec, or do I have to get rough?
6: Very well.
8: Now, close the chamber tight.
6: Baccarati, do you realize what you're doing?
8: Of course. Now turn on the pump at low speed. When that indicator shows 1/100 of an atmosphere, the lab will blow up.
0: 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And now, back to our space patrol adventure, Cyclone in Outer Space. Prince Baccarati has rendered Commander Corey and Cadet Happy helpless with a paralyzer ray, and as a further precaution, has securely bound their hands and feet. Forcing the inventor, Cyrus Kennebec, to help him, Baccarati has loaded the powerful torque ray gun in a spaceship and has blasted off for Planet X. Right now, Buzz and Happy are lying on the floor of Kennebec's laboratory on the planet Venus as a vacuum pump gradually lowers the pressure in a chamber containing an explosive chemical.
2: The paralyzer ray is wearing off, sir, but I'm sure tied up tight.
1: You keep struggling, Happy. You've got to get loose before that chemical explodes.
2: I wonder how much time we've got.
1: Baccarati's been gone half an hour. At the rate that indicator's moving, we've got just about 2 minutes before the lab blows up.
2: 2 minutes? Oh, if I could slide back up against that metal table leg, maybe I could cut the cords against the edge.
1: Happy, the cord around your feet, it's working loose.
2: Yeah, but it's my hands I'm worried about.
1: Never mind them. Stand up. Get on your feet, quickly.
2: Yes, sir. If I can.
1: Roll over on your stomach and draw your knees up. It'll be easier that way. That's it. Hop over to the lab table where Kennebec's cane is. See it?
2: Yes, sir.
1: Now, don't try to walk. Hop. All right, now turn around and grab the cane. Careful, don't drop it.
2: I've got it, sir.
1: Okay, now flip the cane around so the curved end is up, right behind your head.
2: If it doesn't slip out of my fingers.
1: If it does, it's the last slip you'll ever make. You're getting it, Hap? Work it up a little higher.
2: Fine. Wow, look at that indicator. It's nearly to 1/100th of an atmosphere.
1: Now hop over to the switch on the wall.
2: And hook the cane around the switch handle.
1: Right. Now turn around. Feel around with the cane. I'll try to guide you. You've almost got it. Now stand on tiptoe. That's it. You've hooked the handle. Now hold the cane tight and shuffle forward a few inches. Good boy, Hap.
2: Wow. A few more strokes of that pump. Boy, Baccarati sure did us a favor by not letting Kennebec take his cane.
1: We're not in the clear yet. Not until we open that valve and let air into the vacuum chamber. Too close to the critical point.
2: I wonder what kind of chemical is in there.
1: We'll worry about that later. You see anything to cut these cords with?
2: Yes, sir. There's a knife on the lab bench.
1: Get it, Hap.
2: Yes, sir. I've got the knife, sir.
1: All right, Hap. You'll stand back to back and you cut the cords from my wrist. Then we'll blast off after Baccarati.
0: With all rockets blasting, Baccarati heads for Planet X, carefully avoiding the regular space lanes between the planetary orbits. Cyrus Kennebec slumps miserably in his seat, staring vacantly ahead.
8: Cheer up, Kennebec. In a few hours, we'll be on Planet X, the future capital of the universe.
6: I'll never forgive myself, never.
8: What are you talking about?
6: I helped you destroy one of my best friends, and that young man.
8: I would have taken care of them sooner or later anyway, with your torque ray.
6: Why didn't I wreck that machine when I was ordered 2 years ago?
8: It wouldn't have made any difference, Kennebec. I'd have made you build another one.
6: You couldn't have forced me to do that.
8: Other men have said that to me. Men younger and stronger and braver than you. And I've seen them on their knees before me, begging for mercy.
0: Far behind Prince Baccarati's ship, Commander Corey and Cadet Happy head the Terra 5 toward Planet X. One by one, the orbits of the inner planets are crossed. Then even the vaster stretches between the outer planets, Jupiter, Saturn, Neptune, finally even Pluto lies behind them.
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1: I don't expect to overtake Baccarati until we get very close to Planet X. There's no way of telling what vector he took, but we'll see him when he comes into land.
2: Suppose he's already landed, sir.
1: I don't think he has, Hap. He wouldn't dare take the short vector we did. And didn't have that much of a head start.
2: 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A spaceship, 10 degrees high.
1: Private cruiser. 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
2: It's probably Baccarati, all right.
1: I'd overtake him right now if Kennebec wasn't aboard. We'll keep on his tail till we see where he's going to land.

0: We're pretty near there, Kennebec. 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
1: I've told you, Baccarati. 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
0: You scope. Hit me at that control panel.
1: You're being followed, Baccarati.
0: Space patrol ship, of course. It's terrifying.
1: It's Commander Corey. He's escaped from the lab.
0: You double-crossed me. You fixed that vacuum pump so it would cut off before the explosion.
1: I wish I could.
0: Shut up!
1: You might as well surrender, Baccarati. He's gaining on us. He can board us without trouble. You'd better surrender.
0: Never. We've got your torque ray in the cargo hatch. Get back and plug in the power line.
1: You're going to fire the torque ray at him?
0: Why not? And don't try to stop me or off. Wait a minute. The torque gun is inside the ship. It would wreck us, too. I got it. We'll land at the first opportunity. I'll lug the torque gun outside the ship, plug in the power line, and then blast Corey before he can land.
1: No, you can't do that.
0: Get your hand off of me! Try that again and you'll be really sorry. I've got it. I'll set us down in the Black Valley. The mist will give us some protection and a chance to set up the torque gun before Corey finds us.
2: Commander, he isn't going to the castle after all. He's going to land.
3: Maybe he has trouble with his ship. He seems to be heading for that big peak rising up above the mist.
2: Yeah, the one with the crater on it.
3: Probably an extinct volcano.
2: Uh-oh. He's disappeared.
3: Cut on the infrared viewscope beam, Happy. He's dived into the mist.
2: He's playing it smart. If he knows that valley, he might be hard to find.
3: Just keep looking.
4: Skillfully, Prince Baccarati maneuvers his ship to put the mountain peak between him and Buzz Corey's ship. Then he plunges into the mist-covered valley. A moment later, he lands the ship on the valley floor. At gunpoint, the elderly inventor is forced to help Baccarati remove the torque gun from the cargo hold and set it up on its sturdy tripod just outside the spaceship. Seconds later, Baccarati has connected a power line from the gun to the ship's electric power supply. And as the Terra 5 circles overhead, Baccarati stands ready, peering up into the swirling mist.
0: Just stand over there and don't move, Kennebec. I must congratulate you on this torque gun. It's beautifully balanced. A child could operate it.
1: Baccarati, listen to me. Don't fire that gun.
0: Shut up! I think he's spotted us. He'll be coming in for a landing very soon. Then a slight pressure on the firing button, and I'll be rid of Commander Corey for good. There he is, coming right toward us. All right, Corey. This is it. You're right in the sight.
1: No, you don't!
0: Stop it, Kennebec! Why, you idiot! You knocked the gun over!
1: You missed Corey. You missed him. He's coming in for the landing.
0: What's that noise?
1: You hit the mountain. You blasted the top off the crater.
0: The volcano. It's erupting. All right, Kennebec. This is what you get for meddling.
2: Commander, the volcano's erupting. The whole top of the peak blew off. Wow, look at that lava pour down.
3: We'll have to settle our business with Baccarati in a hurry. Stand by to land.
2: Standing by, sir. Commander, Baccarati's blasting off.
3: We're landing anyway. Look down there. He's left Kennebec behind.
2: Why, that dirty space rat.
3: You're going to have to move fast. Have cut rockets. Full repeller ray. Quick now, open the inner hatch.
2: Feel that heat.
3: Down the ladder, quick.
2: Hey, where's Kennebec? The smoke is so thick.
3: Over there. He's collapsed.
2: Yeah, I see him now. Commander, the hot lava, it's tearing up the trees and pushing rocks along.
3: We'll admire the scenery later. Give me a hand with Kennebec.
2: Yes, sir.
3: Quick now, have back to the ship and watch your step. If we go down, we won't get up again.
2: You're going to be all right, Mr. Kennebec.
1: The torque gun.
3: Just relax. That gun will never be used again.
2: No, it's back there on Planet X, buried under 100 feet of lava.
1: But Baccarati, what about Baccarati?
3: He got away. Did he have your torque gun designs?
1: Yes. Yes, but they won't do him any good. They're mostly in code.
2: That's a break.
1: Gentlemen, I hope you'll forgive an old man for being a coward back at the lab. You risk your lives to save me and...
3: Mr. Kennebec, I got a good look at that torque gun just before the lava covered it. It wasn't a coward that knocked that thing over.
2: I'll say not. As far as I'm concerned, we're even.
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2: It's Baccarati, all right, sir. 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
0: 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Let's get him. All right, Baccarati, break it up.
2: I'll get his ray gun, sir.
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2: Hey, Commander, the old man's unconscious. Baccarati knocked him out.
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4: 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Space Patrol, created by Mike Moser, starring Ed Kemmerer as Commander Corey and Lynn Osborne as Cadet Happy, was written by Lou Houston, produced and directed by Larry Robertson, executive producer Mike Devery. Other players were Bela Kovach, Norman Jolly, and Ken Mayer. Dick Tufeld speaking. Now, don't forget to tune in next Saturday and every Saturday when Instant Ralston and Regular Ralston again present Space Patrol! This is Dick Tufeld in Los Angeles with the story of one of the fastest planes in the world and a word from the man who test flies it, Joe Lynch. It's North American's Air Force F-86D Sabre Jet Interceptor. 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Wingspan is 37 feet, length 41. 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

0: Good evening, friends. This is your host of the Inner Sanctum, welcoming you again through the squeaking door for an hallucinating good time. Why am I smiling? But I always smile when I open the squeaking door on Tuesday nights. You see, each week when I say good evening, I think to myself, a good evening for what? And of course, there's only one answer to that question. A good evening for murder.
1: A fine thing to say. You wouldn't feel so chipper about it if you were going to be murdered.
0: Why, Mary, there's no bigger thrill than to be murdered. Why, it happens only

0: talking about that solid sterling silver medallion that the Lipton Tea people are offering to the ladies. Yes, ladies, it's the chance of a lifetime to get a lovely piece of jewelry. 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It's about an inch in diameter, and it's decorated with a Chinese inscription. The medallion is hung on a narrow black rayon satin ribbon, so it can be worn as a necklace, a choker, or you can simply add it to your charm bracelet. And here's how you get the medallion. Just send 25 cents and the box top from a package of Lipton's, the tea with the brisk flavor, to the Lipton Tea People, Box 92, New York City. Yes, that's Box 92 in New York City.
1: And now it's time to begin. Our story is called Dead to Rights. It's an original Spine Tingler by Sigmund Miller. And our stars tonight are two radio favorites, Elspeth Eric and Santos Ortega. So relapse in your chair. Settle down for a half hour of alarming but charming entertainment. Why not get really reckless tonight? Go the whole works. Turn off the main switch in the cellar. The darker it is, the more strange things you'll see. Lou Dunn is nervously pacing his room in a dingy boarding house near the East River in Manhattan. His wife, Dottie, is looking at an old newspaper.
2: That's him, Dottie. You can see for yourself. That's Jensen, that queer old guy. He lives upstairs with $20,000.
3: Mm-hmm. That's him, all right.
2: All that money. Only a floor above us.
3: According to this paper, William Jensen was found wandering through the streets in a semi-conscious condition due to lack of food. The police discovered $20,000 in $100 bills mixed with crusts of bread in his pockets. He's being sent to Bellevue Hospital for observation.
2: That newspaper's more than a month old. Mm. Jensen's been back for 2 weeks. Hey, Dottie.
3: Hmm?
2: There must be some way we can get that money.
3: There is.
2: You mean rob him?
3: Rob him? Maybe kill him?
2: Kill him?
3: If you're not scared.
2: Scared? Well, I ain't scared of anything.
3: I know you. You always talk tough, and that's about all.
2: I'm not scared. We could knock him off. Make it look like suicide.
3: You really want to do it?
2: Yeah, sure. I'd like to put my hands in that 20 grand.
3: Boy, what we couldn't do with that money.
2: It'll be easy.
3: If we do it smart. Very smart.
2: Sure, sure.
3: Maybe you could sort of visit him. Just before he goes to bed. Turn on the gas. That'd make it look like suicide. Then we could go back and pick up the money. Not all of it. We'll leave half of it so it won't look like robbery.
2: Sure. He's a crazy guy. It's natural for a crazy guy to knock himself off.
3: Mm-hmm.
2: When do we do it?
3: Well, if we're going to do it, we got to do it right now. We'll never have the guts to do it later. Now, you're sure you want to do it, Lou?
2: Sure. Sure I do, Dottie.
3: Mrs. Scully was going to the movies. What time is it now?
2: It's 5 to 10.
3: She won't be back till after 11.
2: That only gives us about an hour.
3: Oh, you've got plenty of time. Jensen goes to bed just about this time. You go on up, stay with him until he's in bed. And then on your way out, you turn on the gas. Not too much, because that'll make a lot of noise. And keep your finger off the spigot. Use a stick or a glove or something.
2: Yeah, I understand.
3: Well, okay, what are you waiting for?
2: You want me to go now?
3: Well, what do you want to do? Die of heart failure worrying about it? Go ahead.
4: Who's there?
2: It's me, Lou Dunn, the guy that lives right under you.
4: Oh, just a minute.

0: I was just about to get to my bed. Is there anything special you want?
1: No. I just had a little argument with the wife. I don't want to go back right now.
0: You're going to teach her a lesson.
1: Yeah, that's right.
0: Yeah. All right. Come in. You can talk to me while I get into bed.
1: Thanks a lot, Mr. Jensen. I won't stay long. Mm-hmm. Are you going to bed right now?
0: Yeah. Would you mind helping me take off my shoes?
1: Sure.
0: I'm getting too old to bend down.
1: Sure. Sure thing.
0: Thank you. Oh.
1: That's no place to hide your money behind the pillow.
0: Huh? That ain't no money. It's just a lot of pictures. It's all just pictures.
1: Oh, yeah, sure.
0: Yeah. I ain't gonna be good company. I feel kind of sleepy.
1: Well, maybe I better get back.
0: Nice of you to come and see me, though.
1: It's freezing outside. I'd better close the windows or you'll catch cold. Well, good night, Mr. Jensen. Good night.

0: Well, it's beating like a trip. If I get downstairs without being seen, everything will be all right. Hey, someone's coming up the steps. It's Mrs. Scully, the landlady. It's dark. Maybe she won't recognize me. I'll pull my hat over my face.
1: Mr. Dunn?
2: I beg your pardon.
1: Oh, I'm sorry. I thought you were Mr. Dunn.
2: It's all right. Good night.
1: Good night. Who is it?
0: It's me, Lou.
3: Everything all right?
0: Close the door.
3: What's the matter with you? Anything go wrong?
0: We're going to be caught.
3: Calm down. Tell me what happened.
0: I did everything you said. Everything worked fine until I got outside. I met Mrs. Scully in the hall. I pulled my hat over my face.
3: She recognized you?
0: She called my name, but I disguised my voice.
3: Nothing to worry about.
0: I'm sure she knew it was me. We're going to get caught.
3: Did you come right down here?
0: No. I went outside for a few minutes in case she was watching me.
3: That's good. Now you got to go back and get that money. He's dead by now.
0: I can't go back.
3: You've got to go now before the gas leaks into the hall and everybody knows about it.
0: I can't. I can't do it.
3: All right, I'll go myself. Where'd you say the money was?
0: The pillow under his head.
3: Stay here till I get back.
0: Maybe we ought to forget.
3: No. Not after we've gone this far.
0: Who's there?
1: It's me, Mrs. Scully. Let me in.
0: What do you want?
1: Well, the people downstairs have been complaining. There's water leaking down the ceiling.
0: Water?
1: Yes. I'd like to take a look at the sink.
0: Sure.
1: Funny. Pipes aren't leaking.
0: Guess it's just a mistake, huh?
1: Oh, they must be cranks. Floor's dry.
0: Is that all, Mrs. Scully?
1: No. You're a couple of days over on your rent.
0: We'll have it for you tomorrow.
1: Well, you better. I have to pay my bills, you know.
0: Sure. I promise you.
1: Well, all right. Say, didn't I pass you upstairs on the fourth floor a little while ago?
0: Me? You must have me mixed up with someone else.
1: It looked like you. Had you billed?
0: I haven't been out of this room for a couple of hours.
3: Okay, Lou, I guess...
0: Dolly, Miss Scully.
3: Oh. Hello, Mrs. Scully.
1: Hello, Mrs. Dunn. I was just telling your husband about the rent that's... Do you smell gas?
3: Yeah. Must be a gas jet open someplace.
1: Well, you'd better take a look at your stove. Don't want any accidents in this house.
3: No, neither do we. It
1: seems to be coming from the hall. I'd better take a look at that empty room.
0: You should have knocked before you came in. You almost gave the whole thing away.
3: Yeah, I know. I had the money right in my hand. I only took half the dough, about $9,000, I figure.
0: The cops questioned Mrs. Scully, we'd be done for.
3: Yeah, she smelled the gas on me. I almost died in that room.
0: We gotta get away from here.
3: Yeah, maybe you're right. I'm getting kind of scared myself. Things ain't working out so perfect.
0: Let's get packed.
3: Okay, we better hurry. No, wait a minute. We ain't gonna pack.
0: We're not gonna stay here.
3: Listen, if we walk out with our suitcases, we'll be giving ourselves away. We just...
0: They found out about Jensen.
3: We gotta stay calm or we're dead pigeons.
0: What should we do?
3: We gotta get out of this house first.
0: We can't go out the front door, not now.
3: Maybe with all this excitement going on, we can sneak out without them noting.
0: I tell you, I'm scared, Daddy.
3: Oh, my. Come on. It's now or never.
0: There's nobody at the front door.
3: Well, that's a break.
4: What's going on?
0: The cops, they just came in.
3: Quick, get back in the room before they see us.
0: We'll never escape.
3: I'll escape. There must be some other way.
5: Well, Dottie and Lou are in bad shape. My only hope is that they don't die of heart failure before the end of the program. That would be very embarrassing. Sometimes I wish the characters in our stories would show a little more nerve. They all get so flustered. It's not that they aren't first-quality villains, but they're too indecisive.
6: Well, what do you think is going to happen to them?
5: Oh, they'll probably turn on the gas again.
6: Oh, please.
5: And brew themselves a pot of Lipton tea.
6: Well, you fooled me that time. And now I'm going to fool you. I'm not going to talk about Lipton tea. Instead, I'm going to tell you a story. Yes, it seems there's a true story behind that sterling silver medallion that the Lipton people are offering to the ladies. It's really a good luck charm. The original was given to an American flyer by Chinese guerrillas who rescued him after he'd bailed out over enemy territory. The flyer was told that the Chinese letters on the medallion would identify him and bring him safely through the lines. Well, he did get through. And only then did he learn that the medallion said, "Good luck," in Chinese. Now, ladies, there's something to tell your friends. And to get this good luck charm, this lovely sterling silver medallion, just like the one the flyer carried, all you have to do is send 25 cents and the box top from a package of Lipton's, the tea with the brisk flavor, to the Lipton Tea People, Box 92. That's Box 92, New York City.
5: Well, now let's go back to our pale and panicky pair of murderers. If you remember, they ran back into their room when the police came in. And since then, they've been trying to figure a way out. Maybe they've got a plan. So let's take a look, shall we?
4: We've got to think of something.
3: How about that back stairway?
4: I don't know where it goes.
3: Well, it's better than staying here.
4: Cops will see us.
3: We've got to take that chance. They're probably still upstairs. Come on.
4: Let's hurry.
3: Walk slow, you.
4: I got to open the door to get to the back stairway.
3: I'll open it slow.
4: Well, the door's locked.
3: Take it easy, you fool. Maybe it's just rusted.
4: It's jammed.
3: Let's both of us try to open it.
4: It's no use. The cops will be down in a minute.
3: Come on, come on. Let's push it.
4: Give.
3: It's opening. Just a little bit more.
4: We can just step through.
3: Yeah. You all right?
4: Uh-huh. It's black as coal in here.
3: Stairway goes down to the cellar, I guess. Come on. Dust down here is choking me.
4: There must be another exit that leads out into the alley.
3: Listen, that's the cops coming down to look for us.
4: They're coming in the hallway stairs.
3: We've got to hide. Here, get behind this old sofa. Lie down on the floor.
1: There's nothing you'll find down here.
7: I hope you don't mind, lady, but we'd like to look over the premises.
3: Look, this dust is killing me. I'm going to sneeze.
4: No.
3: I can't.
4: You won't.
1: It's just a waste of time looking for anything here.
7: All right. Let's get out. There's too much dust here.
4: Dottie.
8: I killed her. Dottie, please get out.
4: Oh, I'm glad you're not dead.
3: You tried to kill me.
4: I had to put my hand over your mouth.
8: You'd have sneezed. We'd been caught.
3: Let's get out of this dusty hole.
4: We'll get these barrels away. We can get out through the alley.
3: Well, get a little safer out on the street. Please, will you stop looking back?
4: There's someone following us.
3: There's nobody following us.
4: I tell you, there is. I know all the detectives in New York must be looking for us.
3: Stop acting so suspicious. Turning around all the time. We gotta look like normal people.
4: Normal? I've never been so scared in all my life.
3: I told you not to turn around.
4: It's the same guy.
3: Who are you talking about?
4: Take a look at yourself. Guy with the gray hat.
3: He could be just an ordinary guy. Maybe we just think he's following us.
4: We gotta get away from him.
3: No, look. Hold my hand. We'll fool him. Make believe we're in love.
4: What's the matter with you? I don't get it.
3: Act like you're crazy about me. Act it for real. Go on.
4: What am I supposed to do?
3: Say I'm wonderful. Say I'm the sweetest girl in the world. Go on.
4: You're crazy.
3: Do what I tell you.
4: You're the sweetest girl in the world.
3: Say it like you mean it. Hurry up.
4: You're wonderful. I love you. I love...
3: Put your arm around my shoulder.
4: That ain't gonna do any good.
3: Now, walk slow. Act like we don't care where we're going.
4: You'll catch up to
3: us. He can always catch up to us. We gotta make him think we're the wrong people he's following it. Keep talking love to me.
4: You're wonderful. I'm crazy about you.
3: You're wonderful, too, Lou, darling. I've waited all my life for somebody like you.
4: I don't know what I'd do without you. You still following us?
3: Yes, sweetheart. Look, we got to figure out something.
4: Maybe we can give him the slip in the subway.
3: Yeah. Look, I'll go in the subway first. You go in the cigar store. He'll follow you. I'll wait for you on the platform. You come down a few minutes after me. Have a nickel all ready. Then as soon as the train pulls in, wait till the doors are closing. Then drop your nickel in the slot. I'll hold the door open for you. Whoever's following won't be able to make it. You understand me, dear?
4: Well, what if he arrests me first?
3: He won't. Look, here's where I go down the subway. You go into the store. Kiss me.
4: Okay. Darling?
3: Don't forget to wait until the doors are closing.

0: him. Hurry up.
1: I couldn't find you.
0: What's the story in the center of the platform for everybody to see me?
1: I thought you'd run out of me.
0: Maybe I should have.
1: You had. I'd give myself up.
0: Yes, you would.
1: Where are we going?
0: Next station. We'll get a bus going to New Jersey.
1: Maybe we ought to ride a little further.

0: Come on. We're getting off here.
1: Let's beat it. What are you hanging around?
0: Wait a minute, wait a minute. We gotta hide this money so they won't have anything on us in case we get caught.
1: Yeah, yeah. That's a good idea. We can come back for it later, huh?
0: Hide it right underneath the platform.
1: Yeah, that's a good spot. There's no one in the station. Let's do it fast.
0: Here's the money. I'll hold you while you bend over.
1: All right.
0: Be careful you don't drop it.
1: Now hold on good. I'm liable to fall.
0: Hurry up before somebody comes along.
1: Yeah. Okay. It's hidden.
0: Let's go. We'll be back for it in a day or so. Now put your arm around me while we go up into the street.
1: I can't do it anymore.
0: If you don't do it, I'm leaving you.
1: No, don't.
0: That's better. Sweetheart.
1: Yeah. I guess you're the best girl for me.
0: You just wouldn't know what to do without me. Would you, darling? Don't turn around. There's nobody following us.
1: There's a cop right behind us. He must have radioed a description of us.
0: Cops don't follow people. They arrest them if they think they're guilty.
1: Well, maybe he ain't sure. Maybe he's watching us first.
0: We'll turn the corner. Without hurrying. You do love me, don't you?
1: I love you more than anybody else in the world.
0: I love you, too. You're right, we are being followed.
1: What are we going to do?
0: There's a factory up ahead. We'll make believe we're going in on the night shift. That ought to throw them off the track.
1: We'll get caught in the building.
0: Well, it's worse out here on the street. When the cop sees us go into the factory, he'll think he's made a mistake and they'll leave us alone. Now hang on to me tight and walk slow.
1: Is this a building?
0: Yeah. We'll walk in just as if we belong here.
1: He hasn't followed us in.
0: No, it worked fine. Now we can stay here for a few minutes and then we're...
1: It's the cop.
0: We're caught.
1: Let's pick the elevator up. Come on.
2: Floors, please. 16. There's no one on the 16th. It's empty, ma'am.
1: She means the 15th.
0: Yeah. Hurry up, please. We're very late.
2: In a second. There's an officer coming in.
3: Thank you for waiting.
2: Floor, please.
3: Just take these people wherever they're going.
2: Yes, sir. Watch the door.
3: Where are you two going?
0: 15th floor.
3: Who are you seeing on the 15th floor?
1: What do you want with us? We didn't do anything.
3: Well, I just asked you who you're seeing on the 15th floor.
0: We work up there.
3: I see.
2: 15, please.
0: Come on, Lou.
3: Just a second.
0: Run, Lou. Run. Around the corner.
1: He'll shoot at us.
0: Hurry up.
1: He'll kill us.
4: Stop or I'll shoot.
0: There's the freight elevator. It's open. If we can make it, we can slam the door and run it ourselves.
4: Wait a minute.
0: Hurry up, Lou.
1: I'm going as fast as I can.
0: Quick.
4: Stop.
0: Get in the elevator.
4: Stop. You'll get killed.
3: Those poor devils.

0: Operator, get me precinct 23. Oh, hello, Lieutenant. This is Officer Malone. I want to report a double suicide. Their names are Lewis and Dorothy Dunn. I knew they were going to do it, and I tried to stop them. I saw him in the subway station. The man was trying to jump off the platform, but the woman was holding him back. He changed his mind, and they went upstairs. It looked like a lover's suicide pact to me. And I saw them holding each other around, kissing on the street. I followed them from the subway into this building, and when I asked them a few questions, they got frightened, got off on the 15th floor. Well, I did. I tried to stop them, Lieutenant. They ran down the corridor and then threw themselves down an empty elevator shaft.
1: Dead?
0: As doornails, yeah. Lieutenant, you know, the funny part of it is, they lived in the same house where that old crackpot, Jensen, committed suicide by gas a few hours ago. You know? What? Yeah. Yeah, that sure is an unlucky house.

0: Well, that's one way of getting rid of the Duns, making them throw themselves down the elevator shaft. Not a very pleasant way, I'll admit, but business is business. We just don't fool around with characters like that.
1: Well, I can't help feeling sorry for them. Those poor people probably never had a lucky day in their lives.
0: And it's your fault, Mary. You should have given them one of those good luck charms you've been talking about. You know, the medallion with the black ribbon. Yes. If the medallion didn't bring them good luck, they could always hang themselves with the ribbon.
1: Now, you stop that kind of talk. Because Lipton's sterling silver medallion on its black rayon satin ribbon is a lovely piece of jewelry. But you may never own it if you don't act now. The Lipton tea people make it easy for you. Listen, just send 25 cents and the box top from a package of Lipton's, the tea with the brisk flavor, to the Lipton tea people, box 92, New York City. The 25 cents includes the full cost of packing and postage.
0: And now, a word of advice. If the elevator service is bad and you're in a hurry, just throw yourself out of the window. Oh, by the way, this month's Inner Sanctum mystery novel is The Red Right Hand by Joel Rogers. Oh, and I must tell you about next week's story. It takes place on the high sea, but it's about a man who doesn't like singing. Yes. Singing seems to strike the wrong note with him, and he goes around opening up throats with a knife to find out just what makes that wrong note. So, if you're one of those guys who sings in the shower, just cut it out before next week's killer does it for you. Now it's time to close the squeaking door until next Tuesday, when Lipton Tea and Lipton Soup present another Inner Sanctum Mystery, directed by Hyman Brown. Good night. Pleasant dreams.
1: Folks, it's wonderful how quick and easy cooking is these days. I guess lots of you remember when it used to take half a day to make a pot of chicken noodle soup. But now we have Lipton's noodle soup mix. And what delicious chickeny-tasting soup it is. Yes, Lipton's has an old-fashioned, homemade flavor. And it's brimful of tender golden egg noodles. Lipton's is economical, too. It costs less and makes more than canned soups. Of course, sometimes it's hard to get in some stores these days, but there's lots of good things scarce in wartime. So, folks, remember to ask for Lipton's Noodle Soup. And remember to tune in next Tuesday night for another Inner Sanctum Mystery.
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No. No, stay where you are. 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A time when imagination is free and moves forward swiftly, silently. This is the Haunting Hour.

0: the night. 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No name. No importance. At this particular moment, a man is walking down the street. His steps are quick and staccato. He looks about as if watching for someone. Just now, as he passes under the street lamp, we can see that his hat is pulled over his eyes and that the collar of his overcoat is pulled up about his face. This man bears watching, for he is a man of mystery, a man of murder. Have you ever wondered what goes on in the mind of a murderer? Let's find out. Let's follow this man and observe his every move. Let's explore the intricate workings of his twisted, distorted brain. Come. Take my hand, and with my help, we'll pierce the wall of his mind and enter in. Come. He stopped. He looks up at a sign hanging in a window.
1: Max Kruger, DDS.
0: He takes a last quick look around and walks up the stairs.

0: Oh, you frightened me. I didn't hear you come in.
1: I want to see the doctor.
0: What? Oh. Oh, yes. Well, I'll have to fill out a card for you. Your name, please?
1: My name... Kane. William Kane.
0: William Kane. And what's your address, please?
1: I just got into town.
0: Well, aren't you staying at a hotel?
1: Yes, hotel. The Sheridan Hotel.
0: Sheridan. Were you recommended by anyone?
1: No.
0: Hmm. Well, what seems to be the trouble?
1: I've got a toothache, and it's killing me.
0: I see. Well, the doctor isn't busy right now. You can go right in. Follow me, please. Dr. Kruger, this is Mr. Kane.
2: How do you do? Come in, young man. Sit down in the chair, please.
0: Here's his card.
2: Thank you. That will be all, nurse.
0: Yes, doctor.
2: Well, Mr. Kane, the card says you have a toothache. Is that right?
1: Yes, it's been...
2: Open wide, please.
1: Oh.
2: Wider.
1: Oh.
2: There. Which tooth is it?
1: I want it right.
2: Oh. This one?
1: Oh, yeah.
2: Mm-hmm. Okay, you can close your mouth. Well, the only thing I can do with that tooth is to pull it. The decay has gone too far.
1: Will it hurt?
2: No, you won't even feel it. In fact, you won't even be awake.
1: What do you mean?
2: I'm going to give you some of this gas. Just a few whiffs and you'll be out.
1: You're sure it's safe?
2: Well, of course. Nothing will go wrong. Now let me slap this mask on you. There. Can you still hear me?
1: No. Yeah.
2: Now, when I turn on the gas, I want you to lean back and just breathe deeply. Ready?
1: Sure.
2: Now, breathe deeply. Relax. Breathe deeply. You're sinking away. Soon, you won't be able to hear me. You're sinking away.

0: hadn't heard of it, did it?
1: Oh, no.
0: It's all right. You can get up now.
1: Oh. How much do I owe you, Doc?
0: $5.
1: Oh. Here you are.
0: Thank you. Goodbye.
2: Goodbye, Miss Kane.
3: Our friend stops his walk again. He pulls down his hat, pulls up the collar of his coat, places his hands deep down in his pocket, and continues his walk. Listen. Another pair of footsteps behind him. They're following him. But... no, that can't be. But maybe they are. He's got to be sure. He slows down. The other footsteps also slow down. This can't be coincidence. He starts to walk faster. Still, the footsteps follow him. When he goes faster, the other footsteps

0: are again, those footsteps, those same footsteps following him. Who's there?
1: A man. He sees a man coming up, coming closer and closer.
0: Who is it? Who is it?
1: They keep on coming closer, ever closer. He stands there frozen, unable to move, and still the footsteps come closer.
0: Who are you? What do you want?
2: You know what I want.
0: No, I don't. I don't. Tell me what you want of me.
2: I want you for the murder of Simon Greenfield.
1: At last, he's come. The man he's been waiting for. The man who is to arrest him for Simon's murder.
0: Simon? Murdered?
2: Yes, Mr. Kane. Murdered. By you.
0: But I...
2: It's no use denying it. Because we've got evidence. Conclusive evidence. We found
0: I don't
2: that...
0: care what evidence you found. I tell you, I didn't kill Simon Greenfield.
2: Cut it, Kane.
0: No, I didn't do it. I didn't do it.
2: No use carrying on like this, Kane. I told you we have evidence against you. Now, come on.
0: Let go of me.
2: Come on, no funny business.
0: Let go of me.
2: You want to get tough, do you?
1: One man stands alone under the light. The other lies on the street, his head against the curb.
0: Try to take me in, huh? Well, not Bill Kane. No, sir, not Bill Kane. Hey. What's the matter? Why don't you get up? Hey, what's wrong?
3: Here, let me see. That gash on your head.

0: people coming down the street. Bill Kane looks up in bewilderment as hundreds of thoughts race through his mind. What will he do with the body? Shall he leave it there? Or what? No. He knows there's no time to move the body. There's no time for anything but to get away fast. Mary! Mary!
1: What is it, Bill?
0: Where's my suitcase?
1: Your suitcase? Why, it's in the closet.
0: That's all I want to know.
1: Bill, what's the matter?
0: I'm getting out of town.
1: Out of town? What's wrong, Bill? What happened?
0: Where is that suit? Oh, here it is.
1: Now, Bill, answer me. What's happened?
0: I've killed a man, that's what.
1: Oh.
0: Well, don't look so shocked. You asked me and I told you.
1: Killed a man?
0: Yes, some cop. He tried to arrest me for Simon Greenfield's murder.
1: Oh.
0: Struggle and I killed him.
1: Oh. What was an accident, Bill? You didn't mean to do it.
0: It's just the same. He's dead. That's all that counts. The guy's dead.
1: Oh, but running away won't do any good. They'll think that you're guilty. They'll think you really killed Simon. They'll think... Bill. Did you kill Simon?
0: But don't be silly, Mary.
1: Bill, did you?
0: Yes, I did. Oh, Mary, you know I wouldn't have...
1: Go away from me. Don't touch me. You're nothing but a murderer.
0: Mary, come back here.
1: You're a murderer. A murderer.
0: Mary. Where do you think you're going?
1: I'm getting out of here. I want no part of you. Do you hear me? No part.
0: Stay here.
1: Bill, you're hurting me. Bill, let go of me.
0: Mary, listen to me. You're my wife and I'm your husband. No matter what I've done, I'm still your husband. You can't run away from me now.
1: You're not my husband anymore. You're a murderer. A murderer.
0: Maybe that'll keep you quiet.
1: Bill. Oh, God.
0: Oh, the door.
1: Maybe it's the police.
0: And maybe it isn't. But we're not going to take any chances. Come on, Mary, you're coming with me.
1: Oh, let go of my arm.
0: Come on, Mary, I don't want to hurt you. Come on, hurry. We're going down the fire escape. But don't you try anything. Oh, come on, come on.

0: At last, that thing has started in Bill Kane's mind. That thing that makes all murderers act the same. That thing that makes them want to run away, to hide, to fear everything, but most of all, want to run away.
1: Mary, what's keeping you?
2: I'm coming, Bill. Tell where are we supposed to go?
1: The man at the ticket window said gate 5.
2: There it is, over there.
1: Oh, yes, I see. Mary, I'm glad you're taking this the way you are. I didn't want to have any trouble.
2: It's my duty as a wife to stick by you.
1: Come on, then, let's hurry.
3: Your name? Can you identify yourself?
4: Oh, sure, I can.
3: Everything seems in order. Okay.
1: Wait a minute, Mary. Look.
2: The policeman.
1: He's asking them questions.
2: Oh, they're after you, Bill.
1: Yeah, we're getting out of here.
2: But where?
1: Anywhere.

0: out of the night has come a man of mystery, a man of murder. Bill Kane has killed two men. The first, his business partner, Simon Greenfield. The second, Police Lieutenant Robert West, who was about to arrest Kane for the first murder. Kane is now trying to run away with his wife, Mary, but has found out that the police are on their trail. The couple has gone to almost every railroad station and bus terminal in town, but has found all escape routes cut off. They're now trying their last possibility, a small bus stop to the north of town. Though Bill Kane is trying to run away, he cannot escape one thing, his brain. Let us continue to explore him, to see what his mind is doing to him.
1: Bill, we've been all over town. The police are everywhere.
2: But, Miriam...
1: Bill, I tell you, it's no use. You can't get away. It's just no use. Why don't you give up? You can't keep up this chase forever.
2: But, Mary, do you realize what'll happen when they catch me? I'll get the chair.
1: You should have thought of that when you killed Simon.
2: I see that I can't reason with you. Stay here.
1: So where are you going?
2: I'm going over there to get the ticket.
3: Yes, sir?
2: I'd like two tickets to Middletown.
3: Yes, sir. Two tickets. Here you are.
2: How much?
3: $350.
2: Here.
3: Thank you, sir. Mister?
2: Yes?
3: Better hurry, the bus leaves in a few minutes.
2: Oh, thank you.
3: You're welcome.
1: Did you get them?
2: Yes.
1: Oh, that means the police haven't reached here yet.
2: Yeah, but they're probably on their way right now.
4: Oh. Hey, mister, we're leaving now.
2: Oh, thank you. Come, Mary.

0: Hey, you.
1: Yes, officer?
0: We're looking for a man and his wife. His name is William Kane. Here's his picture. I want you to be on the lookout for him. He mustn't get out of town.
1: Well, I'm afraid you're a little late.
0: Huh? What do you mean?
1: He's already bought a ticket.
0: Where is he now?
1: Right now, he's on a bus headed for Middletown.
2: Phil's mind is free of care for a moment, for it's filled with one sweet, glorious word, escape. But not for long, because back in town...
0: Hello, Middletown Police. Listen, there's a man headed for your town right now. He's on the 8 o'clock bus. His name is William Kane. He's a murderer. We're sending you a description of him by teletype right now. That man must be caught.

0: Ticket?
1: Ticket, please.
0: Tickets? What?
1: Oh, yes, I have them right.
2: What's wrong, Dick?
0: Well, I put my tickets in my coat pocket. Look, there's a big hole torn right out of my coat.
2: That's strange.
3: Anything wrong?
0: I must have lost my ticket.
3: Well, I'm sorry, sir.
0: Oh, here's $5. Will that cover it?
3: Yes, sir. It'll be fine. Yes, four, five. Sorry you had to have such an inconvenience. Ticket.
0: All right. Look, there's a whole piece torn right out of my coat.
2: When did that happen?
0: I don't know. That's the trouble.
2: Oh, don't worry about that. It can be mended. There's no harm done.
0: I'm not so sure.
2: Huh? What do you mean?
0: I don't know. If only I could remember what I tore it. If only I could remember. It might be important. Oh, if only I could remember.

0: is, Mary.
1: Well, where to now?
0: First, let's find a hotel, so we can go someplace and eat.
1: Still running away?
0: Mary.
2: All right, Bill. All right, I'm coming.
0: What's the matter? Isn't the food good?
1: Yes. Well, I haven't got an appetite.
0: Well, anyway, it was nice of the hotel clerk to recommend this place. Even if we can't...
1: Bill, what's wrong?
0: Mary.
1: Yes?
0: Don't turn around, but a policeman just came in.
1: Oh, well, maybe he just came in to eat.
0: No. That's the same policeman that was questioning the people on the train station.
1: It can't be.
0: Well, look for yourself.
1: Well, I don't see him.
0: There he is.
1: Where?
0: Talking to the proprietor.
1: Oh, yes, I see. Oh, you're right, Bill. That's him. That is the same man.
0: Yeah.
1: Well, Bill, I told you they'd catch you.
0: He hasn't caught me yet.
1: What do you mean?
0: We're getting out of here right now.
1: How can you, with him standing right by the front door?
0: Well, there must be another way out, a side door or something.
1: Oh, there's a door over there.
0: Well, then let's go. No, wait. He's looking this way.
1: Bill, don't you realize that you can't get...
0: Now's our chance. He's looking the other way. Here we are.
3: Bill Kane and his wife stand alone in the room. The cold, dark, foreboding room.
1: Oh, it's dark in here.
0: Waiter, I got a match.
3: The match strikes. The little yellow flame bursts into life.
1: Look, Bill. It's only a back room. No door.
0: But look, there's a window. I've got to open it.
1: Is it locked?
0: No, it's only stuck.
1: Oh.
0: There. There, it's open. Here, I'll go first. Now, grab my hand. You got it?
1: Yeah.
0: Okay, come on.
1: Yeah. Yeah. Okay, Bill. I'm down. Where are we? Oh, in an alleyway.
0: But there's the street. Come on. An empty street. And look, a taxi.
1: Yeah, it's empty too.
0: So what's the better?
1: Then you can't take it.
0: Get in, Mary. We're getting out of here.

0: anywhere and fast.
1: I'm scared.
0: Will you stop that? There's nothing to be scared about.
1: I know, but I can't help feeling it.
0: Police.
1: There's a police car coming up from behind.

0: Well, that's all. That tooth won't bother you anymore.
1: Huh? But, what?
0: I said that's all. I pulled your tooth.
1: You pulled my tooth?
0: Well, yes.
1: But the car, the police.
0: Oh, you've been dreaming.

friend starts his walk again. He pulls down his hat, pulls up the collar of his coat, places his hands deep down in his pockets, and continues his walk. His mind is relieved now. He feels free once more. The awful dream is over. There's no murder charge to face, no police to run away from. Everything is wonderful.

0: It was a dream. Now this is reality. What's your rush?
1: Who are you? What do you want?
0: Don't you know who I am?
1: No, I don't know you. Get away. Let go of me.
0: What's the matter? You want to get away?
1: What do you want?
0: You know.
1: No, I don't. I don't know. Tell me, what do you want of me?
0: I want you for the murder of Simon Greenfield.
1: Simon? Murdered?
0: Yes, Mr. Kane. Murdered. By you. And it's no use denying it because we've got evidence. Conclusive evidence.
1: Yes. You spoke of that evidence before.
0: Huh? Before?
1: What evidence have you got?
0: We not only have your fingerprints all over Greenfield's place, but...
1: Yes? Yes. What else?
0: You see that tear in your coat?
1: That tear? What about it?
0: Well, we found a piece of cloth in Greenfield's hand that fits exactly with that hole in your coat. Come on, Mr. Kane. They're waiting for us down at headquarters.

out of the night, there came a man of mystery, a man of murder. We have seen a little of what went on in his mind, a little of the strange ideas in the mind of a murderer.

come shadows and stillness. Mystery weaves a spell of strangest fascination, charging the mind with doubt and fear. For mystery is a strange companion, a living memory.

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7: The Summer Theater.

Welcome to the Summer Theater, a dramatic hour of romance, love, and adventure. Tonight we present Daphne du Maurier's startling tale, The Birds, starring Mr. Herbert Marshall.

Good evening, ladies and gentlemen. This is your host, Don Wilson. Tonight, we're presenting a brand new story by the famous author of Rebecca, Jamaica Inn, Frenchman's Creek, and many other favorites, Miss Daphne du Maurier. Now, this new story, however, is far different from any of these, and in many ways far more exciting. It's a tale I'm sure will haunt you for a long time to come. The title is simply The Birds, and our star is Mr. Herbert Marshall.

0: Our scene is London and the office of a successful publisher of books. With him sits Jenkins, his editor. Before them on the broad, shining surface of the desk is a manuscript, tattered, worn, its bulk held together with a bit of string.
1: Strange way to submit a story. You say there was no address on it?
2: No, the author left no address. But I wish you'd read it, sir.
1: You like it, huh? You think it's publishable?
2: I don't know. It's terrifying. I can't seem to get it out of my mind.
1: Hmm. All right, Jenkins, all right. I'll read it. But mind you, it better be good.
2: Just read it, sir.
1: Title? The Birds by John Waite. John Waite. John Waite.
3: My name is John Waite. I'm writing this as a minute record of what has happened thus far because I cannot help feeling that in the recounting of these events, I may, in some measure, come to an understanding of what has happened. And even, perhaps, why it has happened. The whole business is monstrous and overwhelming. And I'm not sure that human eyes will ever fall upon this.

0: I am a writer of moderately successful fiction. And this small house on the Dover coast is my castle, which I share with my wife, my 16-year-old daughter, my mother-in-law, and one yellow canary. The canary. His name is Chippikins. No, I didn't name him. My mother-in-law did. Chippikins belongs to Mother Dobbs, and bringing him here was an open and shut case of Coles to Newcastle. For Dover is alive with birds. And it has been my daily custom, work over, to sit at the cliff's edge and smoke my pipe and watch and listen. The birds, soaring and wheeling in great rushing flocks, flickering in a fat gray sheet just above the grassy slope of the hills, and then bursting all of a bunch, erupting into the sky, restless, ceaseless, ever moving, splashing as one in a perfect arc up, and then for a split moment, almost invisible as in their turning, the profile, thin as glass, presents itself against the sky. And then as one, in cadence, back again, and with a slow chorus, gone. Black and white, jackdaw and gull, mingling in strange, restless partnership, seeking some strange liberation, never satisfied, never still. Flocks of starlings rustling like silk, and the smaller birds, finches and larks, scattering from tree to hedge and back again. Compelled. By what? And below, the seabirds waiting for the tide. They have more patience. Oyster catchers, redshank, sandaling, and curlew watch by the water's edge, race the surf as it sucks away, revealing the prize. Farther out, the fishermen. Slim, soaring gannets. Ancient, patient pelicans. Black gulls, gray gulls, pale gulls, soaring, sighting, and plummeting. Wings folded. Feet tight in, beaks out. Knife through the surface, down in a flash of silver to the prey below. The autumn had been a long one, mellow and soft. The leaves had lingered on the trees, red and gold, somehow reluctant to fall. The days grew hazy and benevolent, shortening imperceptibly. And with their passing, the birds seemed more restless, more driven, more agitated. My neighbor, the farmer, drove his tractor in long, even lines across the western hills, and his figure, silhouetted in the driver's seat, would be lost from time to time in the great cloud of wheeling, crying birds which followed his movements. And I remarked on this. Lots of birds around today.
1: Aye, there are more birds than usual, and daring, too. One or two gulls came so close to my head this afternoon, I thought they'd knock my cap off. As it was, I could scarcely see what I was doing when they were overhead, and I had the sun in my eyes. I have a notion the weather will change. It'll be a hard winter. That's why the birds are so restless.
0: My friend the farmer said the weather would change on Tuesday, and he may have been right. I'm not certain. The fact is, the weather changed that night. And it was that night that it began. I've been asleep. What? What's that? Rose, something at the window.
2: Can go back to sleep, dear?
0: I'm going to find out what it is. It was a bird. What kind, I could not tell. The wind must have driven it to shelter on the sill. I went back to bed and, feeling my knuckles wet, put my mouth to the scratch. The bird had drawn blood. I supposed it was frightened, panicked, seeking shelter. The wind was indeed very cold. The weather had turned.